0: So this is the Den of Thieves.
1: You like it?
0: Oh, I like the music very much. English music hall.
1: Is that all?
0: I like the mirrors all that room. It makes it seem like you and I go on forever. Down through infinity.
1: Not a bad idea.
0: Oh, no, you don't mean that. But for just this one evening, we could pretend it was so. Oh, look. The person with the scarlet is taking a black cap.
1: What about him?
0: He seems so interested. Jack, he's coming to our table. Well, he just went on by.
1: He left this folded paper on the table as he passed.
0: Is it important?
1: An elephant in camel caravan awaits your arrival on the outer edge of French Indochina jungle, where border warfare may break out within the week. You have 72 hours to reach Saigon. Signed, 21 Old Men of Gramercy Park.
0: Another mission for soon.
1: Wonder if they know where to get hold of Reggie.
0: How did they find you?
1: I don't know. I tried to cover our tracks tonight.
0: But this night, Jack, at least it belongs to us.
1: How about that? Yanking me out of the arms of romance, right in the heat of battle.
2: You have just heard I Love Adventure, a Carlton E. Morse production featuring Michael Ruffetto as Jack Packard and Tom Collins as Reggie York. Next week, International Incident Number 4, The Lost Sacred City of Shiva, a colorful Burmese border affair. Emily was played by Jean Bates, Ramsey Hill was her father, the professor, Everett Glass, the spokesman. The hooded leader was Louis Van Ruten, Haramoto was played by Harry Lang, Don Morrison was Van Elton, and Lal Chan Mara was Mueller. The Devil's Sanctuary was written by Carlton E. Morris with John Paul Schofield. Organ by Rex Corey. Sound effects by Fred Cole and Robert Conlon. Your announcer, Dresser Dahlstedt. Now, a listening reminder. For an unusual story, one you'll never forget, Fear the Clock. The clock brings you 30 minutes of excitement next on this ABC station. 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

Take one man on a mission of vengeance. Let him stalk a brutal, unknown killer in a town of strangers. That's our story. Dead Ringer, taken from the files of John Steele. Adventurer.

0: Hello, friends. This is John Steele. We're back this week to bring you another story of suspense and hard, fast action. So turn down the light, get a grip on that chair, and hang on. This week's tale takes us out to the blistering sands of our own western desert where I first met Bill Allen. But here he is to tell you his story himself. Bill?
1: You know, home is a funny thing. When you're there, you never appreciate it, but every mile you get away from it, it starts looking better and better. At least, that's the way it was with me. I'd had a fight with my paw, and I'd been away from home for 15 years, but somehow I'd never really been out of touch with the old place. Every week, Paw had the Canyon City Herald sent to me, and every once in a while, I'd get a hankering to go back, but I kept putting it off. Then one day, something happened that made up my mind for me. The Herald said Paw had been shot dead, and his killer had got away. I took the train to the nearest depot, bought a horse, and started the 3-day ride across the desert to Canyon City. I guess it was about the middle of the second day. The sun was out. It was hot as blazes. All right, come on, boy. Now, keep your head up. Okay, fella. You want to rest? We will. Seems to me you've been resting more than you've been walking. Go on, take a stretch for yourself. What's the matter, fella? I'm hot, too, you know. If you use a little of that pep when I'm on your back, we'd have been in Canyon City by now. Huh? What's the matter?
2: Okay, I'm coming. Don't get hot under the saddle. I don't know why you just can't take it easy like any other horse. It's you gotta go run. Huh? Hey, no wonder you was fussing. Take it easy, mister.
3: Wait till I get you rolled over.
2: There. Water, here.
1: Yeah. All right, just take it easy, fella. All right, there you are.
2: Hey, not so much.
4: Sand.
1: Yeah, it's funny of it, huh?
4: No. Sand.
1: Why don't you just lay back and rest?
4: Sand.
1: Yeah, I heard you. Now, you leave everything to me. I'll have you fixed up in no time. Mister. Hey, mister.
2: He's dead.
1: Must be identification on him someplace.
2: Yeah. No, not here. Well, maybe the back pocket.
1: No. Oh, yeah. Here's a wallet. Let's see his money. He must have cards. Oh, yeah. Caleb Baxter, Butte, Montana. Montana? Why not? Yeah, why not? You ever play a hunch? That's what I did. It just seemed to me that if Pa had enemies in Canyon City, I'd do a lot better if I changed my name. I took his guns off him and buried him there in the desert, and from then on I was Caleb Baxter. I got into town late the third day and headed for the only hotel. I figured if Baxter had been a stranger in Canyon City, he'd have stayed there. If I got past the desk using the name, I could get away with it anywhere in town. I signed the register, and the clerk looked at it and just handed me my key, and that was that. Well, cleaned up and headed over to the bar across the street.
5: Mister, what'll it be?
1: Whiskey, straight.
5: Yes, sir, whiskey, straight.
6: I'm telling you, Wendy, I ought to run you out of town.
7: What'd you say?
6: I said I ought to run you out.
7: Fine, man, you couldn't walk anybody out of town. What's more, run away? Well,
6: that was the worst haircut a man ever got.
7: Well, now, I'll tell you, Sam, them scissors had a tough time getting around the corners on that square head of yours.
6: Now, you listen here, Wendy.
1: I leave the bottle.
6: Yeah.
1: What's going on down there?
5: Oh, they're just getting old Wendy.
1: Huh?
5: He's a town barber, has been for years.
1: Windy town.
5: What say, mister?
1: Nothing.
6: I ain't gonna take it no more, that's all.
7: What?
6: You made a fool out of me for the last time.
7: Now, wait a minute, Sam.
6: Now, get back.
7: We were just a fool.
6: This thing's loaded.
7: Don't you think you'd better...
8: Hey, any of you guys know Windy Thompson?
7: Yes, sir, mister, that's me.
8: I've been looking for you.
7: What's that?
8: Well, you see, a partner of mine come through Canyon City a few months back.
9: And you give him a haircut.
10: Well, now, mister, anytime I...
9: He said you were the worst barber west of the Big Bend country.
10: What?
9: And if I ever got out here, I was to get his quarter back or have your hide.
10: He did.
6: He was right, mister. I'm telling you, that man should be behind bars. He does something to a head of hair.
9: That's what I heard.
6: Now, look at me, for instance.
9: Would you mind putting that gun up? Makes me a little nervous.
6: Hmm? Oh, yeah. Well, now, look at me. I ain't got much hair, but...
9: It appears to me like Windy owes you one on the house.
6: Hmm? Well... Yeah, he sure does.
9: What'd he say, Windy?
10: Okay.
9: All right, now supposing you and me have a drink.
10: Sure.
6: Yeah, and don't you forget either.
10: Yeah, sure.
9: Whiskey?
10: Sure. About that partner of yours. I don't remember cutting anything.
9: I just made that up.
10: You what? Hey, Sammy.
9: Shut up.
10: Huh?
9: Don't you know when you're well off?
10: Guess I ought to thank you.
9: Well... Somebody had to do something.
10: Yeah, what's your name?
9: Baxter, Caleb Baxter.
10: Yeah? Well, thanks, Baxter.
11: That was mighty fast thinking, young man.
9: Hmm?
10: Howdy, Mr. Clemens.
11: Hello, Windy.
10: Baxter, Mr. Clemens. He runs the town paper.
9: Oh, hi.
11: Baxter. Baxter, you from around here?
9: No, I'm a stranger in town.
11: I knew that name wasn't on the subscription list.
9: No. Say, you might be able to help me, Mr. Clemens.
11: Come on, we can talk over at my table.
10: Go ahead, kid. I'll wait for you.
9: Okay.
11: By all rights, I should be mad at you.
9: Oh, why?
11: Well, you took a good headline away from me. Now, what can I do for you?
9: Why, I want to talk to you about Jed Allen.
11: What did you say your name was?
9: Caleb Baxter.
11: What do you want to know about Jed Allen?
9: Did he have any enemies?
11: No, none that I know of.
9: I heard there was a couple of people around that had it in for him.
11: Possible.
9: Came in town quite a bit, didn't he?
11: No, Jed stuck pretty close to the ranch.
9: Did he own his place?
11: Never heard he didn't. What's on your mind, Baxter?
9: Nothing. Been any strangers in town?
11: Well, I haven't seen any.
9: What do you mean by that?
11: Well, there was a rumor going around that someone was living in the old Benson place.
9: Where's that?
11: But, it's just a little shack south end of town. It was just a rumor.
9: Well, thanks, Mr. Clemens. Look, can I drop in and talk to you again?
11: Anytime, Baxter, anytime.
9: Thanks. Windy.
10: Yeah.
9: Look, come here a minute.
10: Yeah, what's up, kid?
9: You know the old Benson place?
10: Sure.
9: Will you take me to it?
10: Let's go. Come on.

0: Hold. Here. It's about 100 feet down the road on the right.
1: Okay, thanks. I'll wait here.
0: Sure like to know what's going on around here.
1: You dirty load.
0: Well, what happened?
1: Somebody took a shot at me.
0: Where'd you come from?
1: Over by the shack. I took a couple of hits. I don't think I hit him.
0: Hey, there he goes.
1: What? Come on.
0: Yeah. All right. Come on.
1: All right, which way did he go?
0: Headed out of town.
1: Come on.
0: Yeah. Oh, now he is, kid. Too dark. Lost him.
1: Yeah. I might as well head back to town. Next morning, I went over to the Herald's office and told Mr. Clements what had happened. He suggested I go out to the ranch and talk to the old Mexican woman that had kept house for Paul. Seemed strange riding up that road I'd been over so many times as a kid. Just as if I'd never been away. The prairie was lying hot and dusty under a broiling sun, not a breath of air stirring. Then I come over the rise by the split pine. There was the ranch, nestling down the hollow under the big shade tree. I rode through the gate, past the spring house with the moss on the roof, and on up to the hitching rail. All the hands must have been out working the herd, because there wasn't a living thing in sight. There was no way to come home.

0: Padre mio, I am coming. 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
1: Hello, ma'am.
0: What do you want?
1: I'd like to come in and rest a bit. It's hot riding.
0: There is water at the spring house.
1: Well, it's more than that, ma'am. See, I'd like to talk to you.
0: Who you are?
1: Baxter, ma'am. Caleb Baxter.
0: I do not know you.
1: No. I want to talk to you about Mr. Allen.
0: I am busy. Go away.
1: Oh, please, ma'am. See, it's kind of important.
0: All right. You talk.
1: Can I come in?
0: Madre mia.
1: Thank you.
0: What are you looking at?
1: The room. Nice room.
0: Stay out of there.
1: I won't hurt nothing, ma'am.
0: Stay out.
1: Please.
0: Look, I'm busy. What do you want?
1: How long did you work for Mr. Allen?
0: 10, 12 years.
1: These his guns?
0: Leave them alone.
1: Okay. Nice man to work for?
0: Señor Allen. See, good man.
1: Yeah, I thought so.
0: Never get angry. Never.
1: Yeah.
0: Everyone his friend. This picture over the fireplace.
1: Nice looking man.
0: I don't know who could do this thing.
1: No, don't get upset.
0: You were so good.
1: What's your name?
0: Maria.
1: That's better. See, that's what I wanted to talk to you about, Maria.
0: See?
1: Was there anyone who'd kill Mr. Allen?
0: No. No one would kill Señor Allen.
1: Somebody did. Now, think, Maria. Have you any idea who might have done it?
0: No one.
1: Any of the ranch hands?
0: No.
1: Anybody in town?
0: No.
1: Think, Maria.
0: Please. You go now, please.
1: Okay.
0: Such a terrible thing. Why do not someone do something?
1: We will, Maria. We will.

I'd counted on Maria giving me some kind of lead, and instead I'd got nothing. The killer's trail was as cold as a mountain stream. I didn't know what to do next. On the way back into town, I stopped in at Windley's barbershop. I needed somebody to talk to, and he was as good as

0: At Wendy's barber shop, I needed somebody to talk to, and he was as good as any.
1: Howdy, kid. Make you in a jiffy.
0: It's okay, Wendy. No hurry.
1: This is up down, Caleb. Find a couple of good Gazettes there.
0: Thanks.
1: So then it's sensible, mister. I don't care what you have to say. I don't think Kansas City needs a new highway. Why, if you put one of them concrete racetracks through our town, why, there's no telling what kind of earner it'll be getting around here. Why, I said, I wouldn't vote for it if the governor herself came down here and said, Wendy, Canyon City's got to be put on the map. No, sir, I said, don't count on me. And he gave me a lot of hocus-pocus about being behind the times and such, and when he was all through, I said, mister, I still feel the same way. That'll be 25 cents, Joe. Thank you. Nice talking to you. Okay, kid, you're next. You remember Joe from the saloon, don't you, kid?
0: Yeah, sure. Hi, Joe.
2: Hello, Baxter.
1: See you tonight, Joe.
2: Yeah.
1: What'll it be, Caleb?
0: Haircut and leave me something to comb.
1: Just don't you worry. Got something to tell you soon, Joe, please. Said I see you tonight, Joe.
2: Yeah? You look through the new Gazette?
1: No, ain't had time. Don't know why he can't buy his own.
2: Hey, you see this one on page 17?
1: Good as last month?
2: Better.
1: Let me see. Frank, Dad, you're right.
0: Hey, Wendy, how about my haircut?
1: Huh? Oh, sure. Gotta see that one.
0: I did.
1: Huh.
0: Tell me, what's this about a new highway?
1: State's been trying to put it through ever since the war. But it's just like I was saying.
0: Don't the townspeople want it?
1: Oh, some does and some don't. You see,
0: there's a lot of business to town.
1: That's what Mr. Clement says, but you say he was leaving, Joe?
2: No hurry. I don't go to work till 5.
1: Ah. Thinks of barber shops, a public library. And for 2 bits, too.
0: Clements is right, you know.
1: About what?
0: The road.
1: Oh! Well, they're putting it up to a public review for
0: referendum.
1: Yeah. Vote. Sure to be beaten, though.
0: Why?
1: Well, for one thing, the ranchers don't want it. They swing a lot of weight in this town.
0: Yeah, I guess they do.
2: Well, and be seeing you next month, Wendy.
1: You said don't come out till the 5th.
2: Be in on the 6th. See you, Baxter.
0: Yeah, so long, Joe.
1: Thought he'd never go.
2: Forgot my hat.
1: Yeah, sure.
2: Be seeing you.
1: Oh, yeah, sure.
0: Oh, what'd you have to tell me?
1: I've been thinking since last night, kid, and I figure you went down to the Benson place looking for somebody.
0: Yeah?
1: Well, I put two and two together, and since that's where the Allen killer was supposed to hit out, I figure that's who you're looking for.
0: What if I am?
1: Well, Mr. Clemens was in for a haircut about an hour ago. You know, been cutting his hair for years. He likes a little off the top
0: what'd
1: and on the side,
0: What'd
1: well,
0: he say?
1: Well, he said the Allen killer was back in town.
0: You sure?
1: Yep. And he was seen riding out towards the Allen ranch this morning.
0: Clemens said that?
1: Yep. Hey, where are you going?
0: I'll pay you later. Well, Clemens was right. I must have passed the killer on the road, only he'd seen me coming and ducked into the mesquite till I'd gone by. If I hurried, I might still catch him out the ranch. I put the leather to my horse and rode her hard as she'd go all the way out. When I topped the rise by the split pine, I reined up and looked down on the buildings in the hollow. Everything looked the same. Hot afternoon sun was beating down on the barns. The hands were still out working. Nothing had changed. I looked over at the hitching rail, but there wasn't any horse tied up there. I rode through the gate and on up to the house. Maria! Maria!
3: Go away!
0: Open the door.
3: No!
0: I gotta talk to you.
3: Go away!
0: Look, I don't want to frighten you, Maria, but if you don't open the door, I'm gonna break it down.
3: What do you want?
0: I just want to talk to you, that's all.
3: You talk.
0: Well, what's the gun for?
3: You talk.
0: I'm coming in.
3: No.
0: Yeah.
3: No.
0: Give me that gun.
3: No. You.
0: Hey, you crazy? You might have hurt somebody with that thing.
3: I don't know nothing. Please, you go.
0: Now, look, somebody was here today. Who was it?
3: No one here.
0: Yeah, I know. He's gone. But who was it?
3: I tell you, no one here.
0: You're lying, Maria.
3: I tell
0: you. I'm not leaving till you tell me who was here today.
3: Please.
0: Or maybe you're covering up for somebody.
3: I do not understand.
0: Are you?
3: Please, no one here.
0: Could you be telling the truth?
3: See.
0: That doesn't make sense.
3: You go now.
0: Well, I'm sorry I frightened you, but what are these?
3: No.
0: Picayunes, huh? Pretty strong cigarette for you to smoke, isn't it, Maria?
3: Please.
0: Wasn't here this morning. Whose are they?
3: I don't know nothing.
0: Okay, Maria. But now I got something to work on. I rode back to town with a pack of picayunes in my pocket. They weren't much of a lead, but it was better than nothing. All I knew was that the killer was somewheres in town and he'd been out to the ranch. That was all. As I was tying up in front of the hotel, Wendy came running out waving something in his hand.

0: you been, kid?
1: Huh?
0: All Ned's been busting loose in this here town.
1: What do you mean?
0: Here, look at this.
1: What?
0: Headline, read it. Read it.
1: Killer to surrender tonight.
0: Sure, go on, go on.
1: Harvey Clements, editor of the Canyon City Herald, was contacted by the killer of Jed Allen this afternoon and was arranged to surrender to Sheriff Steele at 6 o'clock this evening. It is requested that all citizens remain indoors.
0: Yeah, what do you think of that, eh?
1: What time is it, Wendy?
0: First X for the Herald's head.
1: What time is it?
0: Huh?
1: Time is it?
0: 5:30.
1: Come on.
0: Yeah, where are we going?
1: To the Herald.
0: But the paper says...
1: I gotta see Mr. Clements.
0: What for?
1: I gotta see him, that's all. Come on, inside. Mr. Clements.
2: What? Oh, hello, Baxter. See the paper yet?
3: Yeah.
2: What do you think of the news?
3: Good.
2: Yeah, we've been looking all over for you. Knew you'd want to be in on it.
3: Yeah, I was out at the ranch.
2: Glad you got back in time.
3: Where are you going to meet him?
2: Out at the Benson place, 5:45.
3: It's 5:30 now.
2: I was just leaving.
3: Mr. Clements.
2: Yeah.
3: I know there's a big feather in your cap, but... will you let me bring him in?
2: Well,
3: I got my own reasons for asking.
2: Yeah. Yeah, I guess it'll be all right.
3: Thanks.
0: Won't be coming up to works now, will you?
2: No, I didn't say who'd meet him.
3: Supposing he don't show?
2: He'll be there. He's tired of running. Wants to give himself up.
3: All right, come on, we better get going, Wendy.
0: Sure, sure.
3: Thanks again, Mr. Clements.
4: See you at the sheriff's office at 6.
3: Right. All right, we got 10 minutes.

0: There it is. Up ahead.
1: Yeah.
0: I told you we had plenty of time.
1: All right.
0: Come on. Never saw a fellow so head up.
2: Keep your gun handy.
3: Oh, sure.
1: Anybody here? What time you got?
0: 5:40.
2: I'm not here yet. Now, come on. Let's have a look around. You take the back room. I'll take the front. Closets and everything.
0: I don't like it.
1: Find anything? Wendy.
0: Nothing been here but pack rats.
2: Oh. What time is it?
0: 17:02.
2: Well, we gotta wait, that's all.
0: Not even a box to sit on. Why, when I was...
2: Try the floor.
0: Huh?
2: The floor.
0: Oh, yeah, sure.
2: What's the time?
0: 16:02. And if you're going to sit
2: He's
0: there...
2: He's got to come.
0: He will if you stop watching the clock.
2: Mr. Clemens said 1:45, didn't he?
0: Yeah. It's time. I don't hear nothing. Maybe his watch is wrong.
1: Yeah.
0: Where are you going?
1: Take a look up the road. What time you got?
0: 12:02.
1: He's not coming.
0: There's lots of things.
1: If he was going to be here in the next 5 minutes, we'd see his horse by now. He's not going to show.
0: Maybe he's lost claim to himself.
1: Come on.
0: Where are we going?
1: First, I'm
0: going
1: to make a phone call. Then we're going to the sheriff's office.

0: Folks sure read the paper.
1: Yeah.
0: Not a living soul on the street.
1: Nope.
0: Who'd you call, Caleb?
1: Can't tell you yet.
0: But where
1: later, maybe. Windy.
0: Huh?
1: When we get in here, no matter what happens, I want you to keep that lip buttoned.
0: Sure, kid. Sure.
1: Well, let's go. Remember, Windy.
0: Yeah, sure.
1: What time is it?
0: 6 o'clock.
2: There's your man, Sheriff.
0: What?
3: Windy.
4: I'll take those guns, Baxter.
1: Sure, Sheriff.
4: Yours too, Windy.
1: Go ahead, Windy.
0: Oh, what?
2: I told you he'd be here at 6.
4: Yes, Mr. Clemens. You ready to sign a confession, Baxter?
1: Yes, Sheriff.
0: What this is...
1: Shut up, Windy. Just one thing I want to know. How did you know it was me?
4: Easy. Right after you took a couple of shots at Mr. Clemens last night, he called me and told me he was sure the Allen killer was in town. Went out to the Benson place this morning and took one of your slugs out of the wall. I got the ballistics report from the county seat this afternoon. It matched the slug we found in Jed Allen.
1: I see. Do you mind if I smoke, Sheriff?
4: No, go ahead.
1: I haven't got one on me. You got a cigarette, Clemens?
2: No, I smoke cigars.
4: Have one of mine if you like. They're pretty strong, though. Pick a you one.
1: So then you were out at the ranch this afternoon.
4: Yeah. I told Maria to be careful. You might be back.
1: How'd you know I was out there?
4: Mr. Clemens told me. Well, you read the sign?
1: Yeah. You want a good laugh? I've been running all over the county chasing a killer. And you know who I've been chasing? Me.
4: What do you mean?
1: Never mind right now. Just one thing more. You said Clemens was sure I was the Allen killer. Is that exactly what he said?
2: What difference?
4: Yes, he said he was sure.
1: Well, didn't it strike you funny, Sheriff?
4: Well, why should it?
1: Why would Mr. Clemens be sure I was the killer when he'd never seen me before in his life? I'll tell you why. Because...
4: Excuse me. Sheriff Steele. Yes, he's here. Just a minute. For you, Baxter.
1: Oh, thanks. Hello?
5: This is Miss Howard again, Mr. Baxter.
1: Yeah?
5: I have the information now, but it's confidential and we can't release it.
1: It's mighty important.
5: I'm sorry.
1: Well, maybe if I let you talk to the sheriff...
5: Well?
1: Sheriff, this is Miss Howard of the State Highway Department at Phoenix.
2: We'll wait
4: just a minute, Mr. Clemens. Hello, Miss Howard.
1: Ask her if she'll give you the information.
4: Can you release this information to me? Yes. I see. Mm-hmm. I see. Well, thank you very much, Miss Howard. Yes. Yes, you betcha. Thank you. Goodbye.
2: Let's get this over with.
4: What were you saying when the phone rang, Baxter?
1: Well, I said Mr. Clemens was sure I was the killer because he was the only one in town who knew I wasn't Caleb Baxter.
4: What'd you say?
1: That's right. And he was sure I wasn't Caleb Baxter because he's the only one who knew the real Caleb Baxter.
2: Oh, that's right.
1: And he knew the real Baxter because Clemens hired him to do the shooting. When he saw the initial CB on my holsters, he knew I was carrying the guns that had killed Jed Allen.
4: Why would Mr. Clemens want to kill Jed Allen?
1: Because
2: I
1: Mr.
2: don't care what that woman said on the phone. It isn't against the law to own a construction company in another town. It's a free country. Anyone can make a bid
4: Mr.
2: on...
4: Mr. Clemens, the woman on the phone didn't tell me anything. She said the information was confidential and couldn't be released.
2: The whole thing's crazy.
1: Clemens here had Jed Allen shot down because he was against the new highway and Clemens was bidden for the construction contract.
2: He said he was guilty. Why don't you lock
4: him up? Just a minute, Clemens. Have you any way to prove you're not Baxter? Well,
0: sure, I can do it. You betcha. I knew all along who he was. Maybe I forget faces, but I never forget a head of hair. Why, I cut his hair when he was just a little shaver. He's Jed Allen's boy, Billy.
1: Thanks, Winnie.
2: It's crazy, I tell you. You can't prove a thing.
1: I talked to the real Baxter on the phone this morning.
2: That's impossible. He's dead.
1: Yeah, go ahead, Mr. Benson. Finish what you're going to say.
2: Don't anybody move.
4: Put that gun up, Clemens.
2: Sure, when I get about 20 miles between us. Yeah, I know Baxter's dead because I loaded his canteens with sand.
1: Oh, you dirty...
4: Look out, kid.
2: Get back.
4: I'll kill you.
2: You...
4: Oh, no, no use, kid. I'm
2: quick, you...
0: Get back, I said get back.
2: That's better. Want to kill you for that.
1: Where's Winnie?
4: He ducked out.
2: Too hot for him. Now, where were we? Oh, sure. I had Jed Allen killed because he was always getting in my hair. But if it hadn't been for him, I'd have made a fortune on that highway. He got just what was coming to him. Now I'm clearing out of here, and when I go out that door, I don't want either of you to make a move for 1 minute. So long, Sheriff. That Allen.
4: Come on, Bill. There he goes. Come on, get horse. He let the horses go. Wendy, what's the matter with you?
0: He won't.
1: Are you crazy?
0: He won't get far.
1: Come on, cut it out.
0: Here, look at this.
1: Give me that thing.
0: It is.
1: What is it? It's an empty, an empty bottle. Hair, Tommy. Can you put it in his...
0: Yeah. In his canteen.

0: The title, Dead Ringer. The story of a man whose search for a killer led him to himself. And friends, if you like Bill's story, why not come back next week? I'll have a man whose very life depended on a single blade of grass, not 10 feet from civilization. I like to call it Juniper Bush. So until next week, this is John Steele saying, a life of adventure is yours for the asking, wherever you find it. Only don't look for it. It may find you. Well, goodbye and good hunting.
1: John Steele, Adventurer, is produced by Robert Monroe, written and directed by Elliot Drake. John Larkin was heard as Bill. Also in our cast were Bryna Rayburn, Earl George, and Howard Kane. John Steele is played by Don Douglas. Musical effects were created by Doc Whipple. Your announcer is Ted Nally. Remember, next week, Mutual presents Juniper Bush, another story of suspense and action from the files of John Steele, Adventurer. 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

0: The Skelly Oil Company presents Captain Midnight. 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Well, it's because a faithful dog sticks with his master even if all other friends have forsaken him. Isn't that right? A dog sticks with you through thick and thin, in good luck and bad, in fair weather and foul. 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Now, that's a good thing to remember when you're choosing a motor oil for the family car. You see, some motor oils may be all right when the temperature is just so, but when the weather gets cold, they thicken too much. Or when the car gets all warmed up, they thin out too much. And your car suffers the consequences. 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And now to Captain Midnight. A strange mystery has developed. When Captain Midnight, accompanied by Ma, Patsy, and Steve Donovan, together with Pinky Drake, Slim Poole, and the Mexican boy Pebbles, arrived at Ridgeville Airport, no trace could be found of Chuck Ramsey's plane. Captain Midnight and Patsy hurried to the hospital to see Bud Conley, and to their amazement, found that he had not seen Chuck for almost 24 hours. As our scene opens now, Captain Midnight and Patsy have just left the hospital and are in a taxi cab headed for the airport. Let's listen as Captain Midnight says...
1: Oh, now, wait a minute, Patsy. I think you're becoming needlessly alarmed. Chuck will turn up.
2: But gee, Captain Midnight, you worried yourself about him. You can't fool me.
1: Well, I was a little bit worried, Patsy.
2: I just can't understand why Chuck wasn't at the airport to meet us.
1: Well, he didn't know what time we were going to get in. Remember, we didn't bother to radio.
2: No, we didn't, but he knew we were going to get in sometime today. And then again, why didn't he come to see Mr. Conley?
1: Oh, there's some easy explanation, I'm sure. I think that Mr. Maxwell, the manager out at the visiting ship hangar, hit it on the nose. Chuck's up in the air for a little spin. You know how he loves to fly.
2: Yes, and he wasn't able to do as much of that as he liked to while we were in Mexico.
1: Yeah, no doubt when we get to the airport, we'll find Chuck waiting for us.
2: Oh, I hope so. But there's one thing that doesn't look right to me.
1: Yes, Patsy, what's that?
2: Well, if Chuck just went up for a little spin, that manager, Mr. Maxwell, would have seen Chuck's plane during the day. And he certainly gave us the impression that he hadn't seen it since he came on duty this morning.
1: You're bound to be logical, aren't you, Patsy? Well, I really am worried. And you're right. Seems certain Maxwell would have seen the plane if Chuck had just gone for a short spin.
2: Well, there's something strange about it, Captain Midnight. If something hadn't happened to Chuck, he would either have been at the airport or at the hospital.
1: Well, Chuck should be able to take care of himself if he will. We'll find out something in a minute. Here we are at the airport now.
3: Airport, sir.
1: Oh, thanks a lot. All right, Patsy, come on, let's get out. Here you are, driver. Keep the change.
3: Thanks a lot, sir.
2: Look, Captain Midnight, there's an airliner at the end of the field getting ready to take off.
1: Mm-hmm. Yeah, there she goes, Patsy. Oh, it's beginning to get dark. He's already got his navigation lights on.
2: Isn't it swell? Isn't that Steve in the doorway of the passenger station?
1: Hmm? Yeah, it looks like it. Oh, yes, it is.
4: Hey, Steve. Oh, hello there, Captain Midnight.
1: Hi.
4: Hi, Patsy. Say, where in the world have you two been?
1: We've been to the hospital, Steve. See Bud Conley.
4: Oh, sure. Say, how is he?
1: No, he's much better. They've got his fever licked. The doctors say he'll pull through.
4: Well, I'm sure glad to hear that. We've been looking all over the airport for you two. Wonder where you'd gone.
1: We went out the back door of the hangar and grabbed a taxi. But tell me, Steve, have you seen anything of Chuck?
4: Why, no. We figured he was at the hospital with Bud Conley.
2: Well, no, Steve, he isn't there.
4: Well, while I was looking for you, I ran across Mr. Maxwell.
1: Did he find out whether Chuck had checked out?
4: Well, yes, we went into the office together and he looked it up.
2: And did Chuck check out?
4: No, Patsy, he didn't. Maxwell says he's either around here somewhere or he's left without saying anything.
1: I don't believe Chuck would do that.
4: I don't think so either. Chuck isn't that kind. He follows regulations.
2: Have you looked all over the airport for his ship?
4: You bet I have. That blue wing job isn't anywhere on this airport. I'll guarantee that.
1: There's only one logical explanation. Chuck must have gone on a short trip.
4: But suppose he did. Look, it's almost dark now. He'd certainly be back before this.
1: Yes, he would. Chuck went out to put in some time. He'd surely land before dark.
2: There's just one other explanation.
4: Okay, Patsy, shoot.
2: He went up for a short trip, then had trouble and had to make a forced landing.
4: Patsy, I believe you've hit it.
1: Maybe so. But now, wait. Let's go back and try to trace his movements. Now, in the first place, we haven't found anyone who's seen Chuck since last night.
4: You mean Conley?
1: Yes. Chuck and Major Steele were over to see Conley last night. So Major Steele was the last one who saw Chuck. Now, we've got to get hold of him.
2: Oh, he should be out here somewhere. He left the hospital just a few minutes before we arrived.
4: Well, not necessarily. Major Steele may be staying at some downtown hotel. And there's something else. If he was surprised when Chuck didn't show up at the hospital, then he won't know any more about it than we do.
1: Well, that may be true. But he was the last one who talked to Chuck. He might know where Chuck was staying or what the kid intended to do.
2: Look, in through the door.
1: Hmm?
2: See, in the waiting room.
4: That looks like Major Steele now.
1: Yeah, it's Barry, all right. He's coming out through the door.
2: Major Steele? Oh, Major Steele.
5: Well, that's you. Steve, what do you know about that? And Captain Midnight.
1: Hello, Barry.
5: I've just been looking for you.
2: And we just started looking for you, too, Major.
5: Well, I heard you got in a little while ago. Have you seen anything of Chuck Ranney?
1: We were just going to ask you the same thing.
5: No, I haven't seen anything of Chuck since last night. We were over to see Bud Conley. We left the hospital together at 9 o'clock.
4: Well, where did Chuck go?
5: Well, we took a taxi, and I dropped Chuck off here at the airport. And I went on downtown to my hotel. I was feeling pretty tired.
1: Well, have you got any idea what Chuck was going to do out here?
5: No, not very definitely. As a matter of fact, I didn't pay a great amount of attention. But I do know Chuck said something about wanting to see some friends of his.
1: Well, what friends? Did he say?
5: No, he didn't. But I took it for granted they were pilots.
2: Who do you think they could be, Steve?
4: You've got me there, Patsy. You know how Chuck is. He makes friends with everybody. He probably knows a lot of the fellas out here.
1: Well, this doesn't seem to be getting us anywhere. Tell me this, Steve. Do you know where he's been staying?
4: Oh, yeah, I can tell you that. At least I think I can. I introduced him to Bud Mason, chief pilot for Southwest. He told Chuck he was welcome to bunk in the pilot's room.
1: Okay. Let's go over there and see what we can find out from Mason.
4: Okay, let's go. Yeah, I sure hope we can find out something. Pilot's room. Know whether anyone's inside or not. I guess you better wait out here, Patsy.
2: Okay, Steve.
4: Come on, Captain Midnight. You, Major Steele. We'll go on in.
1: All right. There doesn't seem to be anyone in here. Oh, wait. There's someone in one of the bunks.
4: Wait a minute. I'll close the door.
5: See, that fellow seems to be sleeping.
1: Who is it, Steve?
4: Oh, looks like Shorty Dillon, one of our co-pilots. Yeah, it is Dillon.
5: Look, he's awake now.
6: Hi there, Steve. What's up? Is this a raid?
4: No, Shorty. Not at all. Relax. You're not going to be arrested.
6: I was just trying to catch a little shut-eye before I made out my flight report.
4: Hey, you must be due out on flight 8.
6: Yeah, I am. We're supposed to leave at 9 o'clock.
4: Shorty, these are a couple of friends of mine. Major Steele and Captain Albright.
6: Yeah, glad to know you both. What's up, Steve? You look like you lost your pet dog.
4: No, Shorty, nothing like that. We're just looking for a little information.
6: You come to the wrong guy, then. I never know anything.
5: Well, maybe it's better that way.
6: Yeah. I found it doesn't get you into as much trouble as knowing too much.
1: Sort of a philosopher, I see, Dillon. But tell us, do you know a kid by the name of Chuck Ramsey?
6: Chuck Ramsey? Why, sure I do. Let me think. Why, yes, I was talking to him last night.
5: Oh, now we are getting somewhere.
6: Yeah. Sure, I remember him well. He was telling us about some flying he'd done down in Mexico. I was kind of surprised, a kid that young.
4: Well, Shorty, you know how it is. Your pilot's been flying a few years and gets a little bit older. He starts talking about hair-raising experiences he's had. Of course, everybody knows he's making some of them up. But then nobody minds very much as long as they are good stories.
1: Weren't the stories Chuck told good?
6: Boy, I'll say they were. A bunch of us were sitting around listening to him and the hair just came up straight off our heads. Why, he even told one about having a forced landing right in front of a big cattle stampede.
1: And you didn't believe him, eh?
6: Well, I'll tell you, Captain. While he was telling it, it sounded okay. But later on, after the kid left, We began talking about it among the crowd, and we thought he was spreading it on 36. Why, he even said something about flying with a famous pilot called Captain Midnight. Of course, we've heard of this guy, Captain Midnight, but it didn't sound reasonable to us that this kid would be flying with him.
1: How did Chuck happen to mention the name of Captain Midnight?
6: Well, it was sort of funny. I don't think he really meant to, but it sort of slipped out. He got so excited telling that story.
4: You might be interested to know, Dylan, that Captain Albright here is known by another name. Captain Midnight.
6: What? Well, I don't know what to say. I guess I'd better beg your pardon.
1: That's perfectly all right, Dylan. I realize very well how Chuck's story must have sounded.
6: Really, the kid's a swell kid, and he sure can fly. We saw him up early yesterday afternoon.
1: Okay, let's forget all about that. I'm very anxious to find Chuck. Can you tell anything that'll help us?
6: Well, I can tell you this much. The kid slept on this very bunk I'm sitting on now.
1: You're sure of that?
6: Absolutely. I had a date last night and came in rather late. Young Ramsey was lying on this bunk fast asleep.
5: Did you see him in the morning?
6: No, I didn't. I slept late, and when I woke up, he was already gone. But you ought to find him down to the visiting ship hangar. That's where he keeps his plane.
1: Well, he's not down there. He hasn't checked out.
6: Gee, I don't know, then. I sure hope nothing's happened to the kid.
1: We hope that, too. Oh, but wait, tell me this. Where's Chuck been eating?
6: In the lunchroom at the passenger station. Maybe he had breakfast there this morning.
1: Well, that's an idea. Come on, boys. Let's go over there. Oh, thanks a lot, Dylan, for all you've told us.
6: That's all right. Glad to help in any way I can.
4: Hey, that's funny. Where's Patsy? We left her right here.
5: There she is, down the hall.
1: Oh, yeah, she sees us. Well, look at her run this way. She's certainly excited about something.
2: Captain Midnight. Captain Midnight.
1: Yes, Patsy, what is it?
2: I just talked to one of the Southwest pilots. He said that he saw Chuck in the lunchroom this morning at 7 o'clock.
7: Well, Captain Midnight is getting closer every minute. At last, he has found out that Chuck was seen that very morning. But what has happened to him since then? Don't miss the exciting events leading up to the disappearance of Chuck Ramsey. Tune in Friday to Captain Midnight. 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And don't forget to tune in again Friday, same time, same station, for further transcribed adventures of Captain Midnight, brought to you by the Skelly Oil Company, Skelly jobbers and dealers. Chuck's movements seem to have been many, but none of them are clues to his present whereabouts. What has caused Chuck to disappear, and where is he? Be sure to listen Friday. Until then, this is Don Gordon, your Skelly man, saying goodbye and happy landing!

0: Through the generations, the citizens of the Western United States have kept alive the memory of the mysterious phantom figure of the plains. They tell of his great white horse, Silver, and of his faithful friend, the Indian Tonto. They still speak with gratitude of the courageous fight waged against crime by the famous masked rider of justice. And now, as the hoofs of Silver thunder down the trail, let us recapture those days of thrilling adventure once more. The Lone Ranger rides again.
1: Come on, Silver, old boy! Bolivar and Hacksaw have gotten into trouble again! We must help them! Hi-yo, Silver!
0: As the Lone Ranger rode by on Silver, he said that two old friends of his needed help. Bolivar Bates and Hacksaw Hastings, two cheerful but irresponsible veterans of the Civil War, had collected the taxes in Las Palmas County with the aid of the Lone Ranger. Then, with their commission in their pockets, they rode westward to the Catamount Hills, where they decided to make their home in an abandoned cabin until another profitable enterprise came their way. As our story opens, we see Hacksaw in the Acme Restaurant, Bensonville's leading eating place. He is seated at a table in conversation with Aggie McGuire, a waitress, and Bart Sidney, a friend of the proprietor, Pete Greer. Hacksaw, as usual, is boasting of his adventures.
2: I'm telling you, folks, me and Bolivar had them fellas in Las Palmas Fair Buffalo. At first, they didn't hanker to pay their taxes. But when we'd ventilated a dozen of them, they changed their minds right smart.
3: You mean you shot and killed
2: them? No, it weren't our shooting that done for them. It was just that we left them so drafty from bullet holes, they catch cold and died.
3: Oh, my.
4: Did you get much cash out of it for yourselves?
2: Oh, offhand, I'd say we'd made us $11,000 or $10,000 in silver. Tain't much, but still it'll do for a grubstake, Bart.
3: You got all that cash just from collecting taxes?
2: Well, any darn fool knows it's more profitable collecting taxes than paying them.
3: I heard such a lot about how mean they are down in Las Palmas. You must have been awful brave, Hacksaw, to take a job like that.
2: Brave? Say, I'm so plumb full of courage, sometimes I scare myself.
4: Did you say you still got that cash?
2: Sure we have. We're hanging on to it till we find a good use for it.
4: $10,000 or $11,000, you say, huh?
2: Oh, maybe it'll run a mite over that. What's $1,000 one way or the other?
3: I suppose you put all that cash in the bank, didn't you?
2: No, sirree. Me and Bolivar are a sight too smart for that. We ain't letting no strangers have the use of our cash.
3: You see, Bart, that's what I always said. I told you plain that Hacksaw weren't only the bravest fellow I ever met up with, but one of the smartest, too.
2: Shucks, I was smart enough to be Jeb Stuart's right-hand man. Bolivar was his left. Or was it the other way round? Drat it, I never can recollect which is my left hand, which is my right.
3: I always remember but thinking of which hand I write with.
2: That'd do for some, but I can't write. Never figured it'd be good for me.
3: I think you're just grand, Hacksaw.
2: What's that?
3: You're brave and you're smart and you're just the kind of a gentleman a woman would like.
2: Oh, I don't know.
3: Yes, you are, Hacksaw. And I'll bet you wouldn't ever do harm to a lady or let anybody else do harm to her either.
2: Gee, is there anybody been doing you any harm, Miss Aggie?
3: No. That is, it's nothing I'd like. Oh, there's Peter. I'd better be seeing to my work.
2: There goes a mighty fine little lady, Bart.
4: I ain't never heard nothing again, her. Say, Hacksaw, being as I'm a friend of yours, I hope you got all that cash hid in a safe place.
2: Sure have. It's in the cabin, but there ain't nobody to ever find it.
4: Well, I'm right relieved to hear it.
2: You'll never catch two old hands like me and Bolivar getting callous.
4: I reckon not.
2: Like I was saying, I...
4: By golly, Pete slapped Aggie.
5: You say it'll teach you to mind your business? Next time I step out, don't you be setting down the gap with a customer.
2: Hey there! What's the idea of hitting Aggie?
5: Stay out of this, old goat. Ain't none of your business.
3: Oh, Hacksaw, hit me just because you saw me talking to you.
5: If you don't shut your mouth, I'll give you another slap.
2: Right, fun you will.
5: I won't, huh? You get out of here before I throw you out.
2: My thunderation, that's just about enough.
5: Why, you...
2: Take that. And here's another. Hit a lady, will you?
3: Oh, Hacksaw, watch out. He's got a chair.
5: You blasted maverick, I'll fix you.
2: No, you don't. You missed me.
5: I won't give you...
3: Hacksaw, boy's coming after you.
6: I'll show you a gap for my partner. I'm giving you a hand,
5: Pete.
6: Come on, you...
5: Bert. He's trying to wreck the place.
2: I'll lick the both of you.
5: Shoot him, Bert.
2: Shoot him.
6: I can't. Peggy's got a hold of my arm.
3: Oh, you beast. You brute. You ain't going to harm Hacksaw.
2: Here's one for you, boss, for mixing in. Now. Yowie. If Bolivar was here, we'd take on the whole town. Come on, you fellas. I'm a-waiting for you.
7: Then take this.
1: Oh,
2: Silver
1: Old Boy.
2: Hey, what in blazes let go my arm?
1: You've caused enough damage, Hacksaw. You're coming with me.
8: Take him away from here.
2: It's a masked man.
1: On your way, Hacksaw. Out of here.
2: Hey, you're the masked fella me and Bolivar met up with before.
1: Yes, and I thought you'd learned enough to stay out of trouble. Now, come.
2: I ain't going without Aggie. Come on, Miss Aggie. Let's clear out of here.
3: I'm going with you, Hacksaw.
1: I saw your horse outside, Hacksaw. I want you to ride out of town as fast as you can.
2: Sure I will. Hurry, Aggie. We're leaving right now.
1: And don't come back here. Come on, Silver.
8: Bless you, Hacksaw. You wrecked my place. I'm sure going to see that you pay for the damages. Hey, come back here.
2: They'll try and collect. You started this fracas, and by golly, you can blame well pay for it yourself.
0: Bolivar Bates, suspecting nothing of what had happened in town, had just stepped outside his cabin when he saw Pete Greer, owner of the restaurant that Hacksaw had wrecked, riding swiftly toward him. Bolivar greeted Pete with a shout.
9: Hi there, Pete. What you doing up this way?
8: Hold there.
9: I'm right surprised to see you.
8: You're the partner of Hacksaw Hastings, ain't you?
9: Sure, but...
8: Then I want my cash.
9: Cash? What are you talking about?
8: I'll tell you what I'm talking about. That blame fool sidekick of yours came in my place today and smashed it to pieces.
9: He did? The selfish old coyote. Fine places couldn't he let me take a hand?
8: He lit out without paying for the damages. So as he's your partner, I reckon it's up to you to pay.
9: Me?
8: You got cash here, ain't
9: what
8: you?
9: What if I have? I ain't paying none of it out to you. That eating place of yours ought to be smashed up. I had a slice of apple pie in there once, and I ain't never felt right since.
8: Hacksaw done $100 worth of damage, and by golly, somebody's got to pay me for it.
9: Maybe you did something to make Hacksaw mad. You ought to be careful. Him and me are fighting terrors. You didn't give him a piece of that same pie I had, did you?
8: Now,
9: don't make faces at me, or I'll go to town and finish where Hacksaw left off.
8: Reckon my place ain't all that old maverick done.
9: Yeah?
8: He run off with Aggie, too.
9: That's an out-and-out lie.
8: Well, Aggie wasn't so much as a waitress, but she brought customers into my place. Ain't many women a fella can hire out in this country.
9: Hacksaw wouldn't run off with no female.
8: I'm telling you, he did. Don't take my say-so for it. You can find out in town easy enough.
9: Well, he's done some darn funny things, but I never knew him to do something like this before.
8: From what I've seen him, I'd say he's likely to do most anything.
9: If he's run off with Aggie, where'd they go?
8: Aggie's ma's got a place at the edge of town. I reckon that's the place to look for him.
9: Hi there, General Sherman. Quit stuffing yourself with that glass and come over here.
8: Well, what are you aiming to do?
9: I'm going to town, that's what. And if I find you've been stretching the truth about my partner, I'll attend to you personal.
8: How about them damages?
9: Send the bill to Aggie's ma. Maybe she'll pay for him. But if you think you're going to get any cash from me, you're plumb mistaken. Get up, General Sherman. Get along with you.
0: Bolivar urged his horse along the trail to Bensonville, determined to learn the truth of the story told him by Pete. In the meantime, the Lone Ranger had returned to the small, well-hidden camp he shared with his faithful Indian companion, Tonto. The masked man told his friend of Hacksaw's fight and then proceeded on to town. In the meantime, Hacksaw accompanied Aggie to the home of her mother. There, the waitress cleverly appealed to Hacksaw's sympathy.
2: Golly, Miss Aggie, you sure put me in mind of my sister back home.
3: Oh, Hacksaw, you're just saying that. Land's sake, I don't know why I should.
2: Honest, Miss Aggie, I ain't just saying that to make you feel good. It's the truth. I ain't seen Cynthia for a long time, but I bet you and she look a heap alike.
3: Well, if that's so, I hope she's happier than I am.
2: Huh? You ain't worrying about Pete, are you?
3: No, that ain't it.
2: I sure wish you'd feel free to tell me about it.
3: I'd rather not, Hacksaw. You wouldn't believe me anyhow.
2: Oh, no, Miss Aggie.
3: And besides, it's something I've got to face all alone, I reckon.
2: Now, you look here. I ain't the fella to let a real nice girl like you worry none when I might maybe be of help.
3: I don't know whether I ought to say anything or not after what Bolivar told me.
2: You mean my partner, Bolivar Bates?
3: Please, Hacksaw, don't you pay any attention. I didn't mean to let it slip out.
2: I'm going to get to the bottom of this. What about Bolivar?
3: Please don't make me tell.
2: Come on, speak up.
3: Well, when I asked him for the loan of some money from my mother...
2: Go on, don't stop now.
3: Oh, it was just that I didn't know where to turn for help. Ma needs doctrine so bad, and I don't make enough money to help her.
2: Yeah?
3: And I heard Bolivar say something about how you both had plenty of cash. So I figured maybe you'd be willing to loan me some. I'd have paid it back. Honest to word.
2: Well, if that's all that's bothering you, Miss Aggie, I reckon it can be fixed up all right. How much cash do you need?
3: But Bolivar said you wouldn't let him loan it.
2: Huh? What's that?
3: That's the reason I didn't want to tell you about it.
2: You mean to sit there and tell me Bolivar claimed I wouldn't help you out?
3: There. I knew all the time you wouldn't believe me.
2: But
3: I should have just kept still.
2: Now, don't get mad, Miss Aggie. I ain't saying you're fibbing.
3: Just forget about it, Hacksaw. That's all I ask.
2: I won't either. I ain't said I didn't believe you, have I? I want to know some more about what Bolivar said.
3: Oh, it was just that the cash belonged to both of you, and you wouldn't let him loan any of it to help me out.
2: Why, that consarned old skinflint. Using me to cover up his own orneriness.
3: I don't want to cause trouble between you.
2: I'll get the cash for you, Miss Aggie. And I'll tell Bolivar a thing or two.
3: No, don't do that.
2: Huh?
3: I wouldn't want Bolivar to know I said anything to you. You got to promise me you won't tell him.
2: Yeah, but...
3: I promise.
2: Well, if you says I has to...
3: Don't you see? It just makes things worse.
2: Well, it might at that. How much cash do you need, Miss Aggie?
3: I think maybe $75 or $100 would be enough.
2: Then, by golly, you're going to get it.
3: You're awful nice. But you won't let Bolivar know you're bringing it to me, will you?
2: Not if you don't want me to.
3: I was thinking maybe you might get it without his knowing and bring it to me tonight.
2: Sure, I will.
3: You could meet me outside by that big oak sometime after dark tonight. You see, Ma's got a heap of pride, and I wouldn't want her to find out I was borrowing money to help her.
2: Sure, I savvy how you feel. I'll wait till Bolivar's got to sleep tonight, then I'll ride back here.
3: Oh.
2: Huh? What's ailing you?
3: I just seen Ma coming down the path. You'd better go, Hacksaw. You can get out the back way, and then you won't meet her.
2: Anything you see.
3: And tonight I'll be waiting for you by the oak.
2: You got my word, Miss Aggie. I won't fail you. But by golly, I wish I could tell Bolivar what I think of his meanness.
3: Hurry, Hacksaw.
2: I'm a-hurrying. So long.
3: Ma won't Pete laugh when I tell him about this. Bolivar Bates coming to the front door while Hacksaw goes out the back.
9: Howdy, Miss Aggie. Can I come in?
3: Why, of course, Bolivar. Come right inside. I've been wanting to speak to you.

0: Now to continue our story. Hacksaw Hastings became involved in a fight in the Acme restaurant when Pete Greer, the proprietor, slapped the face of Aggie McGuire, a waitress. The Lone Ranger stopped the fight, and Hacksaw accompanied Aggie to the home of her mother. In the meantime, Pete informed Bolivar Bates of what had happened, and Bolivar rode hurriedly to town in search of his partner. He rapped on the front door of Aggie's home, just as Hacksaw went out the back. We see Bolivar now a few minutes after Aggie admitted him.
1: Where in tarnation is Hacksaw? He's here, Eddie.
2: He was here, but I wish I'd never seen him.
1: Because he lost you your job? Oh, shucks. He had to fight, didn't he? Any fellow that wasn't a yellow coyote would have done the same.
2: Oh, it wasn't that I was thinking of.
1: Say, you've been crying.
2: I didn't mean to show it.
1: Was it that blamed Hacksaw that made you cry?
2: Yes.
1: Gosh, ain't he done enough already for one day? He smashes up the eating place in town, gets Pete Greer raving mad at him, and now he's got you crying. Why, he must have gone clean loco.
2: It'll be all right.
1: Just what's he been up to, anyhow?
2: I don't suppose I ought to tell you, but I was so hoping you and him could help me out.
1: Help you out?
2: Uh-huh. It's Ma. She needs a doctor so bad. We ain't got no money, and I thought you seemed so nice and kind that maybe...
1: That maybe what?
2: Well, that maybe you wouldn't mind the loan of enough money so that Ma wouldn't have to die.
1: Is your Ma that bad sick?
2: If I don't get that cash, she'll die for sure.
1: Why, shucks, miss. There ain't never been a time I wouldn't help out where I could.
2: You'd loan me that money?
1: Of course I would.
2: But Hacksaw said you wouldn't. He said he'd be glad to, but you wouldn't let him.
1: Hacksaw said that?
2: I didn't think he was like that, but that's what he said.
1: Well, I'll be altogether mendaciously hog-tied if that don't beat all. How long's Hacksaw been gone? I want to get hold of him.
2: What are you aiming to do?
1: What am I going to do? I'm going to make him eat them words or choke on them. It don't matter much which. I don't savvy where he got the idea that...
2: But, Mr. Bates,
1: huh?
2: I wish you wouldn't do that. He'll know I told you, and there'll just be a lot of trouble about it. Please don't say nothing to him.
1: Well, by gosh,
2: you wouldn't want to make things worse for me than they already, would you?
1: Hey, don't you go crying again. Gosh, I just can't stand the sight of a woman crying. I'll promise you. Stop them sniffles, and I'll promise anything.
2: You won't say nothing to Hacksaw.
1: No, siree. And I'll see that you get your money, too.
2: You're such a gentleman, Mr. Bates.
1: When do you want it?
2: Could you meet me tonight?
1: You just bet I could.
2: I'll slip out of the house after dark tonight, and you'll be here. I'll be waiting for you by that big oak out in the yard.
1: All right. You just tell me how much you need, and I'll sure be there.

0: Aggie did not know that while she told her story, first to Hacksaw and then to Bolivar, the masked man was listening, just beyond a half-open window. When Bolivar left the house, the Lone Ranger rode swiftly to his camp where he met Tonto.
1: Tonto, I've learned more than I had expected.
2: What you hear?
1: Aggie is scheming something. Maybe that she only wants the money she asked them for. But she could have got that without making Hacksaw and Bolivar enemies.
2: Maybe her want all their cash, huh?
1: That might be her purpose. She believes, of course, that they have several $1,000s. This may be part of a scheme to get all of it.
2: Tonto been to town. Seen Pete. Him plenty mad.
1: What did he do, Kemosabe?
2: Him talk with fella named Bart. Them talk quiet.
1: Yes?
2: Pete, husband the girl.
1: He is?
2: Tonto learn.
1: If Pete Greer is Aggie's husband, it makes the whole thing look more suspicious than ever. It would be a terrible thing if Hacksaw and Bolivar became enemies after their years of friendship.
2: That's right.
1: Pete is Aggie's husband. He started that fight in his restaurant, let Hacksaw believe he had won. Then Aggie lied to Hacksaw about Bolivar and to Bolivar about Hacksaw. The plan might be... Tonto, did you say that Pete seemed to be scheming with Bart?
2: Well, Tonto not hear what them say.
1: But I believe I can guess. We're going to have some action tonight, Tonto. Aggie has made appointments with two men for this evening. But she's going to find two more men than she expected.
0: That night, Bolivar was the first to creep silently from the cabin he shared with Hacksaw. Outside, he hastily rode toward Aggie's home. But the Lone Ranger and Tonto were watching the trail to town.
1: There's our man, Tonto. Come on, Silver.
3: Up, white fella.
4: Hurry, old fellow. A rope for that rider, Tonto.
2: Here, rope.
4: I'll throw it over his shoulders. There they are.
5: Hey, what are you doing? Let me loose.
4: Oh, Silver.
2: Oh,
5: white fella. What is this? What? By gosh, you're the fellas we met before.
1: So you remember us, do you?
5: And I figured you was my friend.
1: We are your friends, Bolivar.
5: Then why'd you rope me? Why don't you let me loose?
1: Not just now. I have other plans.
5: But I got to get someplace. There's someone waiting for me.
1: You know what to do with them, don't you, Tonto?
2: Me know.
1: Then I'll leave Bolivar with you.
5: But blast it, you can't do this.
4: I'll see.

0: Leaving Tonto to guard Bolivar, the masked man raced away. In the meantime, Hacksaw hurried to keep his appointment. He dismounted a safe distance from Aggie's home, then proceeded cautiously on foot toward the tree where he was to meet the girl. Through the gloom of the night, he made out a figure which he assumed to be Aggie.
1: Aggie, is that you?
2: No.
1: What the...
2: Careful, don't make any noise.
1: My gosh,
2: I've got a gun on you. Don't move or shout.
1: You're the masked man.
2: I am, and I'm here to help you.
1: You put down that gun. I don't need any help. I don't savvy what you're interfering for.
2: Quiet. But...
1: Say, who's that coming there?
2: It's Tonto and your partner, Bolivar.
1: Bolivar? Now, what in tarnation's he doing here?
2: You'll learn soon enough.
3: Tonto, bring Heller here. All right.
2: Good.
1: What in blazes? You got Bolivar all tied up and gagged.
2: It was necessary, Hacksaw.
3: Me take rope off now?
2: Yes, Kemosabe. Bolivar, we're going to untie you. But if you make a noise, that gag goes right back on. Remember that.
1: Well, I'd sure give a heap to Sabe what's going on.
2: Have you got Bolivar untied yet, Kemosabe?
3: Me got rope off.
1: Now look here.
2: There's no time for arguing. Just obey my instructions.
1: Say.
4: Ain't that Hacksaw there?
1: It's me, all right, you ornery coyote.
2: I told you not to argue. Tonto, is everything ready?
3: Me stop in town on way here.
2: Now then, you two. You're mad at each other. So let me see you fight it out.
4: Huh?
1: What was that you said?
2: If you're enemies, fight. Unless you're afraid of each other.
1: Me afeard?
5: Say, I ain't afeard of any fellow that ever walked.
1: Yeah? Well, I've just been aching to get my hands on you. I'm going to punch some of that meanness out of you.
5: You ain't got the nerve.
1: I ain't, huh? I'll teach you to tell things about me that ain't true.
5: Well, I'd bat your head, I'll show you. Take this. And here's another for you. There.
1: You can't do that to me. I'm going to give you a licking of your life. And here's one for a starter.
5: I'll tear you apart.
1: You ain't man enough.
5: Try your blame storytelling, old goat, I'll shoot
1: you. Hey, what's that shooting?
2: Quick, turn around.
1: Gotcha, you knock me down.
2: Both of you stay down. Make believe you've been shot.
1: I don't savvy this.
2: Do as I tell you. Those men couldn't see Tonto and me where we stood. Those shots were meant for you two.
4: Huh? What's that?
2: Quiet, let me talk. The shots came from the house. The men who fired them will be here in a moment to make sure they got you.
1: Maybe I'm just plain dumb, but I don't get this at all.
2: Don't move. Remain as you are.
4: Gosh, mister, they'd have drilled us if you hadn't pushed us down.
2: Yes. There come the men from the house. See them?
1: Pete and Bart.
2: Aggie told both of you the same story. Listen, I must speak fast.
4: Both of us?
2: It was arranged for Pete to slap Aggie's face so that Hacksaw would fight. Aggie knew that Hacksaw would sympathize with her and that you, Bolivar, would come looking for Hacksaw.
1: Is that a fact? Did you come looking for me, Bolivar?
4: Mm-hmm.
2: He did. And Aggie made him think you'd refused her money, Hacksaw, just as she made you think the same about Bolivar. She knew both of you were generous and that nothing would rile you more than to be accused of being selfish.
4: Well, I'll be hogtied. Say, them fellas are creeping closer.
1: Let me unload my shooting iron at them.
2: Wait, let me finish. You two were to meet here and fight. Then you were to be shot.
4: By gosh.
2: It would appear that you had killed each other.
1: But what for? Why'd they want to do that?
2: It was your own fault. You boasted all about the money you claimed to have. With you both out of the way, they planned to steal it.
4: But what did the woman have to do with it?
2: The scheme was Pete's. He's Aggie's husband.
4: Was you telling them we had a lot of cash, Hacksaw?
1: Well, maybe I did stretch it a little.
2: Not a word more. They're coming close.
6: I reckon we got them all right, Bart. But we won't take no chances.
7: We'll keep our guns handy. They ain't dead yet. We'll finish them all.
6: Uh-huh.
1: You will you?
5: What the hell?
1: More of them.
5: Shoot them, shoot them.
1: I can. They ain't give me a chance.
5: Wheel
1: on you, you blasted steel fool.
5: Let me at
1: them. There ain't nobody can lick us back to back, Bolivar.
5: I sure ain't. Yowie. We're the fightingest wildcats that ever born.
1: Come on, you skunk. Take what you got coming to you.
5: Take it in a few punches, Hacksaw. You're hogging all the fire.
1: Now, Pete's down. He's out of the fight.
5: Just a second. There. Now, so's Bart.
1: And serves him right.
2: All right, Sheriff. You can arrest these men now.
1: What's that, the sheriff?
5: So that's what you stopped in town for, Tonto.
3: Me tell sheriff, watch this house.
8: That's what the redskin told me, sure enough. And I seen plenty and heard a lot more. Now I got the evidence to arrest these fellas like I've always wanted to.
1: Oh.
8: Get up there, Pete. You too, Bart. Come on there.
1: Stand up, blast you. Get up. So we can knock you down again.
2: That'll be enough, Hacksaw. You've got all the revenge you need.
5: When I think of them fellas trying to make me and Hacksaw enemies, I get to seeing red.
2: Perhaps this will teach you both a lesson, then. It wouldn't have happened if you had told the truth.
1: Well, shucks. I didn't figure they'd really believe me when I said we had all that cash.
5: What's that?
2: Pete, you planned this to get the money Hacksaw claimed they'd collected and lost Palmas, didn't you?
5: What if we did?
2: But you didn't know that instead of $10,000 or so, they had only $200 or $300.
1: You don't mean it.
2: It's the truth.
1: Well, of all, Pete, you and me got us in this trouble for nothing at all.
9: Oh, bless them.
8: But it's the last scheme either of you will try. I'll see to that.
2: We'll leave these men in your charge, Sheriff.
8: All right.
2: Come, Dollar.
1: Thanks for what you both done. And believe me, there ain't going to be nothing that can get me and Bolivar mad at each other again.
2: See that you don't forget that.
3: Them think them beat schemer.
2: Yes. But I'm afraid if we hadn't been there, Pete and Bart would have had things their own way.
3: That's right.
2: But we won't let either Hacks or Bolivar know that they didn't beat those men by themselves. The belief that they're still rough fighting men will save their pride.
3: Steady, Silver. Maybe them tell the truth now.
2: Well, we'll hope that the lesson will stay with them, Kemosabe.
5: Hi-yo!

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3: Kellogg, the greatest name in cereals, presents Wild Bill Hickok!
4: Hiya, folks. 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
4: Hi, you folks, hold on to your hats and pass those Kellogg Pep Wheat Flakes. Because here comes Guy Madison as Wild Bill Hickok and his pal Jingles, which is me, Andy Devine. We've got another rootin' tootin' Wild Bill Hickok adventure story for you from the whole wheat cereal that's Malba toasted for richer flavor, extra crispness.
3: Today, Kellogg's Pep Wheat Flakes, the world's only Malba toasted whole wheat cereal, brings you Wild Bill Hickok, transcribed in Hollywood and starring Guy Madison as Wild Bill and Andy Devine as his pal Jingles. In just 30 seconds, you'll hear the exciting story, Wild Bill's New Deputy.
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6: Not all of the outlaws in the Old West were rawhide, hard-case gunmen. United States Marshal Wild Bill Hickok and his saddle partner and deputy Jingles often ran into another kind, smooth-talking sharpsters. Sometimes these were harder to catch, and one in particular might have gone free if it hadn't been for Wild Bill's new deputy.
4: Bill, we ain't had such a morning since the Carter gang chewed up the Blue Fang Theater in Abilene.
7: That's right, Jingles. You know, gold fever sure brings some mighty tough men with it.
4: Yeah, just as soon they never had found gold near this town. I want some rest. Slick gamblers, gunslingers, bandits. I never saw so many outright owl hoots in all my life.
7: Why, sure you have, partner. And before this gold rush is over, you're going to see a lot more.
4: Oh, Bill, now don't talk like that. If there's one more message waiting here at the office for us, I'm leaving and going back to East Sidalia. Might open a grocery store or something.
7: Oh, watch out. Whoa,
4: whoa, Joker. Whoa.
7: All right, partner. That's the way you want it. Well, I'm going to have a hard time finding another deputy.
4: Oh, I didn't mean it, Bill. But I sure hope things settle down for the rest of the day, at least.
7: Well, we'll see.
4: Anything on your desk, Bill?
7: Nope, nothing on the spindle, Jingles. Looks like we're in luck.

0: Ooh-wee, now there's good news. I'm going to sit right down here and go right to sleep. I haven't been so plumb worn out, but I just
1: now,
0: don't
1: Bill,
0: know.
1: I saw him sure shooting. I saw him plain as day.
0: Billy, doggone it, I told you 1,000 times. Don't come busting in here like a 2-bit storm.
2: Hold it, Jingles, hold it. You saw who, Billy?
1: Josh Granlin, that's who. The Duke himself.
0: Josh Granlin, that sidewinder, is he out of the jail again?
2: Where'd you see him, Billy?
1: Oh, no, you don't. I'm not giving up that easy. I saw him, and I know where he is, Wild Bill. But I'm not telling you unless you make me your deputy.
0: Deputy? Now, you look here, Billy. Wild Bill Hickok's got one deputy marshal, and that's me, and that's enough.
1: But I was named for Wild Bill. I just gotta be his deputy. Besides, I'm 14 now. I'm big for my age.
2: And besides Jingles, he's got some information we want.
0: Well, I'm big for my age, too. And I could have been named for Wild Bill, too. Except I was born first.
2: Looks like Billy's got us over a barrel, Jingles. You still got that junior deputy's badge in your desk?
0: Yeah, but I don't think we ought to give it to him.
1: Oh, gee whiz, Jingles. I could help you a lot. I could run all the errands and clean up the office. And you'd have a lot of time for sleeping and eating.
2: He's got a point there, Jingles.
0: Yeah, I hadn't looked at it that way. Let's make him a junior deputy just for today, Bill.
2: All right, partner. Well, give him the badge.
1: Oh, hot ziggity. Now I'm a deputy to Wild Bill Hickok.
0: All right, you got your badge. Now tell us where that varmint Granlin is.
1: He was sending a message from the telegraph office when I came over here.
2: You've wasted a lot of time, Button. Hope we're not too late to catch up with him. Well, come on, Jingles. I want to know what that Josh Granlin's up to.

0: Well, he ain't in here, Bill.
1: So I see. Hey, Sparks, as soon as you finish that message, I'd like to talk to you.
2: Dad, burn it, Wild Bill. I ain't sending the message. I'm just trying to. But it can't get through. I don't understand.
1: Trouble on the line?
2: Must be. But we ain't had no storms this morning. I sent 50 words through at 9:27. Now she's as dead as bleached bones on the desert.
0: Well, that's not our business. We come here to find Josh Granlin.
2: Oh, he's gone.
3: You mean we missed him?
2: Sure did. Left a good 10 minutes ago. I rode south on the old Tonkin Road, bent for leather.
0: Now, you see, Billy, you got to learn to act faster.
3: Oh, gee whiz.
1: That's all right, Billy. We'll catch up with him. You say he wanted to send a message, huh, Sparks?
2: Sure did. Real important, too. Well, this ain't regular, but seeing as you're the law, Wild Bill, I reckon you ought to read it.
1: Yeah. Let's see. Starting sale of 2-gun gold stock this afternoon. Expect big success. Signed, Granlin.
0: Gold stock?
3: Gold? You mean another strike?
1: Yeah, and it's sent to First Security Bank and Trust, St. Louis. Looks like it's on the square, Jingles.
0: Now, Bill Hickok, you know Josh Granlin ain't been on the square since the day he was born. There's a wildcat in the closet here someplace. We'll be in it up to our gun belts before it's over.

0: And now, Wranglers, listen to this. 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
0: 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Or get a handy entry blank with full rules from your grocer. Wild Bill, Jingles, and Billy missed catching up with Josh Granlin at the telegraph office by minutes. And not many minutes later than that, Granlin was 2 miles north of town in an old deserted flour mill, hard at work.
2: $298, $299, $300. Yeah, that'll do for now. I'll take a look at one of these in the light. Perfect. Not even an expert could find a flaw in these. Who's that?
3: Hold it right there, Josh.
2: Trickle.
3: Took me a long time to catch up with you, Josh.
2: What are you doing here?
3: Didn't think you could get away from your old cellmate, did you, Granlin?
2: That gun down, Draco, it makes me nervous.
3: Now put it down when we understand each other.
2: What do you mean?
3: Whatever you're doing, count me in.
2: I work alone, you know that.
3: Not anymore, you don't. You need me, Josh. You're not very big. I am. You don't carry a gun. I do. And I'm right good at using it. Watch this spout of that oil can.
2: Cut off the tip of that spout with a hip shot.
3: Yeah, not bad, huh? Like I say, you need me, Josh. Hickok's already on your trail asking questions.
2: Hickok?
3: Yeah, Hickok. He's cooked your goose twice before.
2: Yeah. On second thought, maybe I could use you, Draco.
3: I thought so. What's the pitch?
2: Gold stock. Gilt edge security for the future. I start the sale in town this afternoon.
3: Made them yourself, eh?
2: That's right, and they're perfect. Here, take a look.
3: I wouldn't know if it was good. That's your end. You ought to know what you're doing.
2: I do.
3: So you take care of the brain work, I'll handle the rest. If Hickok gets in the way, I'll cut him down just like that little piece of rope over there. Watch this.
4: Bill, sounds like the whole town's gone plumb loco.
5: Here's Josh Granlin on the porch while Bill.
6: You're right, Billy. Looks like he started that stock sale all right.
7: All right, don't crowd, gents. Don't crowd. First come, first serve. Have your money ready. $10 a share.
3: Yes, give up, folks. Have your money ready.
7: All right, anybody else? Come on, gents. Chance of a lifetime at $10 a share. Buy now and quit work a millionaire.
6: I'll take a share of that, Granlin.
4: Bill, you gone loco, too?
6: Never mind, Jingle.
7: Who said that? Where is he?
4: Here he is, Josh Granlin. Wild Bill Hickok. You ought to remember him right well.
7: Well, that's too bad. I just sold out. No more stock till the new issue.
8: Oh, darn.
7: Yes, sir, it's a crying shame. Sold out the last share just as you walked up, Hickok. Missed your chance of a lifetime, you did. Too bad, yes.
4: You sold out mighty sudden, it seemed to me.
7: Well, that's the way it goes. Folks gobble it up and want more. Well, there'll be another issue.
6: Mighty easy for you to take them in, isn't it, Josh?
7: Are you insinuating, Marshal?
6: I'm going to take the trouble to check on that stock you're selling.
3: Any trouble, Josh?
7: No, not at all, Draco. Mr. Hickok was just saying he was going to check on our stock.
3: Yeah. You might be sorry about doing a thing like that.
7: Well, not at all, Draco. Let him telegraph the First Security Bank and Trust in St. Louis. He'll find out.
6: I will. But right now, the telegraph wires are out of order.
4: No, that's too bad.
5: Yeah, that telegram you wrote didn't get sent, neither.
7: It didn't, but that was important.
4: Well, you just hand over one of them stock certificates and we'll look it over.
7: I'm sorry, Jingles. Don't happen to have one on me. As I said, I just sold out.
4: Hey, come back here.
6: Let him go, Jingles.
9: Oh, Mr. Granton! Yoo-hoo!
5: Holy tornado. It's Aunt Serena. Does she know him?
7: Afternoon, Miss Ingalls.
9: You won't forget your promise.
7: No, of course not. But time is go now.
9: All right. See you later, then. Bye-bye. Billy, where have you been?
5: Uh-oh.
4: Steady, Deputy.
9: Billy, what are you... Oh, Mr. Hickok and Jingles. So nice to see you. Come on, Billy. We've got to go home.
5: But I can't. I'm Wild Bill's deputy. See my badge?
4: Junior deputy.
5: Oh, yeah.
9: And now, Billy, stop that nonsense. You'll get in Mr. Hickok's way. Now you come straight home.
5: Oh, gee whiz.
6: As a matter of fact, Miss Ingalls, Billy has been helping us.
9: He has?
6: Yes.
4: Yes, ma'am. He's a real fine deputy. Almost as good as I am.
6: And you might help us too, ma'am, if you will.
9: Me? Oh, my goodness, I can't shoot a six gun. I'm afraid of the noise.
6: No need to handle guns, ma'am. Just tell us how well you know Josh Granlin.
9: Why, I just met him yesterday. But he's so nice. He's going to let me have 100 shares of his gold stock.
4: He is? But I thought he sold out.
9: Oh, my, no. He gave me 10 shares this morning and said he'd deliver the other 90 to my house tonight. I didn't have that much money with me today.
6: Josh Granlin's coming out to your place with the stock tonight, huh?
9: Yes, he's coming for dinner. I like to hear him talk. He's such a smooth talker.
4: Yes, ma'am, he sure is.
6: Billy, I think it might be a good idea if you did go home with your aunt.
5: Oh, now, Wild Bill.
6: Those are orders, Deputy.
5: Yes, sir, Marshal.
6: And don't leave your aunt's side all evening.
5: Oh, I get you, Wild Bill.
4: Now, that's a good deputy.
9: Well, I must say, I wish I understood all this mystery.
5: We'll explain it all to you when the time comes, Aunt Serena. We better go home now. Bye, Wild Bill. Jingles.
9: Well, I never. Such goings on.
4: Bill, she's just busting with curiosity. Come to think of it, so am I.
6: Well, she's going to have to wait, partner, but we're not. Come on. Get to the horses. We got some riding to do.

0: Bill, we've been riding under these telegraph lines for an hour. What are we looking for?
1: For a break in the wire, Jingles. We got to find it before dark.
0: I don't know what good that'll do. We're not repairmen.
1: We don't have to be, Jingles.
0: I just don't get it.
1: It's only a hunch, partner, but I think it's a good one.
0: Yeah, your hunches are apt to get my head shot off.
1: There it is, Jingles. Oh, what shot.
0: Oh, Joker, oh. Hey, Bill, that wire's down all right.
2: Yeah.
1: Sure is. Now we'll see if I'm right.
0: Are you, Bill?
1: Yeah, this is it, Jingles. This wire's been cut with a pair of pliers.
0: And just what does that prove?
1: It proves that somebody didn't want any telegrams to be sent for a day or two.
0: Well, for once, you're barking up the wrong tree, Bill Hickok.
1: You sure about that, partner?
0: Sure, I'm sure. We're trying to catch up with Josh Granlin, and it couldn't have been him that cut the wire, because he was trying to send an important telegram himself, so there.
1: Maybe he didn't want that telegram to ever get to St. Louis, Jingle.
0: You mean it was just a plan?
1: That's possible. You know, I think we're getting warm.
0: Right, that blast just stinged my right ear, and it come from right over there.
1: Come on, Jingles, hit the saddle. No time to waste. We'll have to ride right down his throat.

0: You know, if you're like me, there are lots of times during the day that you got a hankering for a sweet snack. Well, Wranglers, I've found me the answer, Kellogg Sugar Pops. 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
3: Following a hunch, Wild Bill and Jingles rode to the break in the telegraph lines and found the wire cut. And just then, an unseen gunman opened fire. The two partners jumped in the saddle and started the chase.
4: Bill, we've lost him!
5: Keep riding, Jingles. We're still on his trail. He's leading us right down to the old flour mill, partner.
4: If he holds up in there, he's going to be hard to smoke out, Bill.
5: We're getting close. He's up. Keep your eyes open. Slow down there, Buckshot.
4: Easy, Joker. Still no more shooting, Bill.
5: All right, we'll get off and look around. Those tracks lead right up to the front door. Whoa, Buckshot.
4: Now stand still, Joker. Be ready. I may have to get out of here in a hurry. Keep those six guns ready, Bill.
5: They are, Jingles. Nobody here.
4: Why'd they come here at all?
5: I'm not sure, Jingles. Hey, look there on the floor.
4: Yeah, heavy marks, like something was being dragged, Bill.
5: Yeah, let's follow them.
4: Must be they lead right out this way to the... Well, right to the creek, Bill.
5: Whatever it was heavy. Made two big cuts along this floor.
4: Yeah, and they stopped right here at the door.
5: And the door is right over the creek. Oh, look down there in the water, Jingles.
4: Piece of iron sticking up. What is it, Bill?
5: I'm going to find that out.
4: You going in the water?
5: As soon as I get this other boot off... Here, hold my gun belt.
4: No, I got it. What is it, Bill? Can you tell?
5: Yeah. It's a small printing press, Jingles. No wonder it was heavy.
4: Been there long?
5: No, not any rust that I can see.
4: Now what are you looking for?
5: One more thing.
4: Hey, what were you diving for?
5: I got it, Jingles. Here, take it.
4: Okay. Hey, it's heavy.
5: Sure. It's a plate. All right, read it.
4: Now, who can read that?
5: It's backwards for printing. It says, First Security Bank and Trust of St. Louis.
4: Bill, that's the company that issued the stock Granlin's been selling.
5: That's what he wanted us to think, Jingles. Granlin's been printing that stock himself right here in the old flour mill. It's a phony.
4: Why, that no-good swindler. He's at it again, huh?
5: Yeah, and if we don't get him before he leaves town, half the people in the county will lose all the money they got.
4: Yeah, but where are we going to look for him?
5: At Billy's Aunt Serena's house. Something tells me Josh Granlin will try to get that last $900 before he hits the trail. Now, come on!

0: Remember, Draco, we agreed I'd do the brain work. If Hickok shows up, you'll have some gun work to do.
1: Yeah, and that'll be a pleasure.
2: Well, I thought it'd be you, Josh Granlin.
1: Josh, that's a kid I've seen with Wild Bill Hickok.
2: Sure, I'm Wild Bill's deputy.
0: Well, you ought to be congratulated, young man. Now I'd like to speak to your aunt, Miss Ingalls.
2: I'm not so sure I'll let you in at all.
1: One side, sonny, before I turn you over my knee.
2: You're not going to do that to me, mister.
0: Gently, what? Draco. Certainly he's not Billy.
3: Billy, is that Mr. Granlin?
2: Yes, sir, it's him.
3: Then ask him to come in.
2: Yes, sir. But I'm keeping an eye on you two. Don't forget.
0: Oh, we won't, young man.
4: Mr. Granlin, so nice of you to come. Oh, and you brought a friend.
0: Yes, this is Mr. Draco, an old associate of mine.
4: Well, do sit down, gentlemen.
1: We can't. Tell her, Judge.
0: Well, that's right, Miss Ingalls. I received an important telegram calling me back to St. Louis.
2: How could you? The wire's down.
1: Shut up, you little pup.
0: But we made a special trip just to bring you your gold stock certificate. The first of the new issue.
4: Well, I certainly appreciate that.
0: So, if you'd like to give me the other $900, I can give you the rest of your stock right now.
2: Don't you do it, Aunt Serena. Well, Bill thinks that's phony stock.
0: Nonsense.
1: I'm going to take care of this little mutt right now.
4: Oh, what do you mean?
2: You have to catch me first. I'm going after Wild Bill.
0: Grab him, Draco.
1: Come here, you.
2: No, leave Billy alone.
5: Hold it, gents.
2: It's Wild Bill.
0: Blast him, Draco.
5: Bill, he's got you on his shoe. No, you don't, drink. Somebody might get hurt.
2: Wild Bill, you stay right where you are.
5: That's a good idea, Billy. Here, go.
4: Hey. Oh, my. What in the world is this all about?
2: Did you get the proof, Wild Bill?
6: We sure did, Billy.
7: Yeah, you see, Miss Serena, we figured, Wild Bill figured that Josh Granlin was a phony because we put him in jail twice before.
6: That's right, ma'am. He was printing this stock himself. We found the printing press he used at the old flour mill.
0: If it hadn't have been for Draco's mule-brained interference, I would have gotten away with it, Hickok.
2: Oh, no, you wouldn't. Nobody gets away from Wild Bill.
7: Billy, you mean nobody gets away from Wild Bill and his two top-notch deputy marshals, Jingles Jones and Billy Ingalls. Just about two of the smartest lawmen west of the Mississippi. Excepting, of course, Wild Bill himself. At least we think so, don't we?

0: And now, here are the stars of Wild Bill Hickok, Guy Madison and Andy Devine.
1: Thanks for joining us today, folks, and we'll be with you again on Friday.
2: You bet we will, Guy, with a story about that great old character, Grandpa Granger. It's called Grandpa Rides Again.
1: So long, kids.
2: See you Friday. Choo-choo-choo's your favorite cereal.
1: You tell them, Andy.
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0: Kellogg, the greatest name in cereals, has brought you another exciting story of Wild Bill Hickok, starring Guy Madison and Andy Devine in person. Today's cast included Helen Cleave, Ken Christie, Hal Gerard, and David Duvall. Our director is Paul Pierce. Story is by Larry Hayes, music by Dick Oram. This is a David Heyer production, transcribed in Hollywood. Now, this is Charlie Lyon speaking for Kellogg's, the greatest name in cereals, reminding you to listen again on Friday, same time, same station, for another adventure of...
1: What?

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0: You know, some marmalades get some of their tang from added flavoring. 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What would you rather have for breakfast?
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2: The corner of Hollywood Boulevard and Vine Street may seem like a strange place to meet one of the scientists from the magic island of Euclidea. But an even stranger place to meet a Euclidean is in your own home. That's apparently the situation which confronts Mrs. Gregory, her daughter Joan, and Jerry Hall. When Jerry and Joan started out to see a matinee at one of the moving picture houses, they met the Euclidean electrical wizard Thales, disguised as a beggar. Now they are locked in the radio room at Mrs. Gregory's home. And Mrs. Gregory has been talking over the phone with Captain Bradford at the harbor, where he went with Johnston to investigate the Euclidean submarine. A faint odor fills the room. The house is on fire, but Mrs. Gregory refuses to let Jerry or Joan leave the room.
3: Oh, I don't doubt what you say, Mrs. Gregory. If this room is fireproof, it's fireproof. But I don't understand why it's smart to stay locked up in here and let the rest of your home burn.
4: Jerry, Captain Bradford said we were not to leave this room until he or Johnson arrived to let us out.
5: But, Mother, your home is so beautiful. And though I have little understanding of the value of money in your world, it must be a very valuable home also.
4: It is valuable, Joan, and some of my art treasures are almost priceless. But there is no price as high as that of human life.
3: Well, gee, Mrs. Gregory, are you sure it's that serious?
4: I believe it might be just as serious if we attempted to open the door and leave this room.
5: Bradford, this is indeed
4: Gregory,
5: a
4: strange
6: room. Bradford to Gregory room.
4: It's Tex, calling from his car. Quiet while I answer him. Gregory radio room to Bradford. Go ahead, Tex.
6: Remain in that room. Do not leave until Johnson or I arrive to let you out.
4: We understand. No move is being made. Where are you, Tex?
6: Sorry, but for obvious reasons, I can't tell you that.
4: Are you in the car?
6: No, that is all.
4: Well, Tex is on his way here in the car.
3: But he said he wasn't.
5: Obviously, to deceive someone, Jerry. It would not be very clever of the captain to admit that he might be caught on the streets with his car.
3: Yeah, that's right.
4: The only thing we have to worry about is how long it will take Tex to get here, and just how great our danger is.
3: Well, I'd say it was plenty great. This is getting on my nerves. Guys running all over the place, starting fires, rooms we can't get out of, and radio messages from cars that aren't supposed to be on the streets.
4: The only thing we can do is to remain in this room and do exactly as Tex ordered, no matter what our danger. He knows more about it than we do.
5: But how could the captain have known of our danger while he is miles away at the harbor?
3: You mean while he was miles away? I'll bet he's burning up the road getting here.
4: Yes, he should be here any minute now.
5: Mother, why do you refuse to answer my question? How could the captain have known of our danger?
4: I'm sorry, Joan, dear, but that's just one of the things you'll have to trust me about.
3: There you are, Joan. Now, what did I tell you? Your mother and Captain Bradford are just as mysterious as any of those scientists of G-47s.
5: They seem to be. However, I shall not question their actions again. Mystery is not objectionable when it accomplishes a purpose.
4: Thank you, my dear.
3: Oh, all right, then. Let's forget it. But I'm worried about that smoke. The smell is getting stronger all the time.
5: We might feel the wall and determine how near this room the fire is.
4: That would do very little, if any, good, Joan. Unless the heat were terrific, the soundproofing and fireproofing of these walls would resist rises in temperature.
3: Fine thing this is. Right in the middle of a fire and we can't even see it.
5: I think that is very fortunate. If we must be in the middle of a fire, it is best that we cannot see it or feel it.
3: Yeah, I know, but we're missing all the fun.
4: Well, it might not be very funny, Jerry, out in that hall with fire all around you.
3: Well, I didn't mean to be funny.
5: Jerry, why do you say so many things you do not mean?
3: Oh, I don't know.
4: Jerry has a habit of talking to keep up the spirits of the meeting. It's not a bad habit at all.
5: Mother, the green signal light.
3: Did you see one of them go on?
5: Yes, it flashed on and off very quickly.
4: Which one, Joan?
5: I did not turn my head quickly enough to locate the flash, but I'm sure I saw it.
4: Then we must all watch the board carefully.
3: Mm-hmm. There it is again.
5: Yes, on the extreme left end of the central row of lights.
4: I saw it. That's the rear service door.
3: Isn't that the same door the fellow went out after he started the fire?
4: Yes. Why, Jerry?
3: Oh, he must be coming back to finish the job.
5: Perhaps the fire was purely local, designed to hold us in this room so that he might make a search of the rest of the house.
3: Nice going, Joan.
4: That is possible, but I doubt it. Oh, there's the next light. He's starting up the stairs, the service stairs.
5: Mother, is it not possible that this might be the captain?
3: Golly whiskers, Joan. You're right. It's Tex coming to get us out. Come on, let's open the door.
4: Jerry, don't open that door.
3: Oh, I'm sorry, Mrs. Gregory, but... Oh, I thought maybe...
4: I know what you thought, Jerry, but you're wrong. That isn't Captain Bradford, nor is it Johnson.
3: Well, if he's planning to go into that study and steal something now, he must know that the fire can't get to him. And if it can't get to him, it can't be all over the house.
4: That's logical, Jerry, and under ordinary conditions, I'd say that we should try to find out what's going on. But when we're sure that the city contains one or more enemies, our best move is to make no move.
5: I believe Mother is right, Jerry.
3: Well, maybe she is. But that guy is getting closer to the study all the time. Now look at those green lights flash now.
5: Mother, was that not the large central alarm light, the one for the study?
4: Yes, Joan, it was.
3: Then the study's being worked on right now.
4: At least the door was tried and probably... No, look.
3: The next light. Down this way, isn't it?
4: Yes.
5: What room is that, Mother?
4: Just a large closet, nothing of value. Really, just a space on this side of the study.
3: Any more rooms between us and the study?
4: No, only a rather long hall.
5: I think the person setting off those alarms is coming to this room.
3: I'll bet he is, too.
4: But the fire...
3: Well, if he started it, maybe he knows how to put it out.
4: Oh, it's not easy to put out fires that have been burning as long as this one has.
5: Is it possible to open this door from the outside?
4: Only with keys, which Johnson and Tex have.
3: Then we're safe as long as that door holds. Say, he's trying this door.
4: Well, sit still. He can't get in.
5: Now the light for this room has gone out.
3: Oh, boy. Well, he gave up easy. Maybe the smoke out there in the hall was too much for him.
4: If we watch the lights, we'll soon know where he's going.
5: Mother, the door.
3: Huh? Door?
4: The smoke is coming in around us.
3: Oh, he's getting the door open.
7: Betty in there?
4: Tex.
5: Captain Bradford.
3: It did sound like his voice.
7: Come on. Everything's all right.
4: It is, Tex.
5: Oh, I can only see smoke.
7: I'm inside the smoke. Come out in the hall and we'll get a window open here.
4: What happened, Tex? Where's the fire?
7: Right in that smoke pot on the floor. Here, give me a hand to raise this window, Jerry.
3: Aye, aye, sir.
7: Now, we can all have a little fresh air.
4: Oh, Tex, what in the world has happened?
7: Well, several things. I'll go over them just as quickly as I can. But I think we'd better stay right here in this window. I want to watch for Johnson.
5: There is something strange about this smoke, Captain Bradford.
7: I was wondering which of you would notice it first.
3: No, I don't notice it yet. It's smoke, and it's just as smoky as any smoke I ever smelled.
5: But it does not injure your eyes, Jerry.
3: Huh?
4: No, it doesn't. And it doesn't hurt your throat.
3: Why?
7: Our Euclidean friends at work again. And that smoke is one of their little tricks. Probably designed to create fright and give the impression of a fire without causing any injury or discomfort.
3: Well, where would that get them?
7: Wasn't someone in here?
4: Of course. And we traced them to the study.
7: Right. And the plan was to work in the study without interruption, as this smoke drove you out of the house the quickest way, which meant this window.
5: But we were in a room that was practically airtight. And the smoke did not penetrate enough to disturb us.
7: Right again. And our friend got discouraged and left.
4: How would anyone be so sure which room we were in?
7: Well, for some time, you've been using the radio. And a person clever enough to have a diagram of this whole house and know the shortest route to the study would naturally know where the radio room was.
4: Why, yes. I should have thought of that.
3: These Euclideans work so fast they leave a lot of things around we should have thought of.
5: And are you certain, Captain Bradford, that a Euclidean was our visitor?
7: Positive. Thales was the man.
4: Well, that isn't very surprising. We've known for a long time that Thales was in Los Angeles.
5: But is he alone?
7: I think not, Joan.
5: Did other Euclideans come ashore from the submarine which pursued us here?
7: Not much doubt of it.
4: Did anyone see them?
7: Not leaving the submarine. Both these boats are gone. Back to Euclidea, I suppose.
5: That would be correct, Captain.
3: Then how do you know any more of those signs landed?
7: I can't prove it, but here's what happened. Just after a Coast Guard flyer reported he'd seen two strange-looking submarines in the water... Subs disappeared.
4: But they must have landed men before that.
7: Not so fast, Pat. I think they landed after that.
3: After the submarines disappeared?
7: Sure.
5: Jerry, have you forgotten how easily we landed from a submerged vessel?
3: Oh, yeah. Sorry.
7: Well, not long after the subs were reported, a smart newspaper reporter and a cameraman hired a water taxi and tore off out into the channel. They found four men, feebly swimming around the water and calling for help. Naturally, they dragged them aboard and tried to question them. But the four rescued men suddenly came to life and tossed a surprise newsboys and the owner of the boat overboard. Then they headed for Long Beach, and that's the last seen of them.
4: What about the water taxi?
7: It was found abandoned at one of the landings.
5: Did the three men who were thrown in the water describe the four men who threw them overboard?
7: That's the sad part of it. Those boys were picked up a few minutes later, as the water was black with boats by that time. But all they could say about the four men from the sub was that their faces were covered with black, as if they'd been through a fire or explosion.
3: Gee, maybe the submarine blew up with them.
5: Jerry, I am ashamed of you.
3: Well, what's wrong with that? Boats have blown up.
5: Not Euclidean boats. But in this case, it was only a quickly adopted disguise.
7: That's exactly what it was.
4: Well, didn't they learn anything from the voices? I should think that peculiar high-pitched monotone of the Euclideans would have caught their attention.
7: The four men never spoke after those first faint cries for help. And a cry for help, even in a foreign language, sounds very much like any other cry for help.
3: Then you think we've got four more of those Euclideans on shore to worry about?
7: I'm sure of it, Jerry.
5: Have you a plan, Captain?
7: I've got several. We may have to try them all before we get away.
4: Get away? Tex, you're not going to run away from this, are you?
7: You bet I am, and I'm going to run straight to that island again.
4: But what can we do that we didn't do before?
7: We're working on that now. Johnson's rounding up a fleet of fast yachts and several other things, including a large amount of the chemicals necessary to compound my formula.
4: You're determined to go back and attempt to take over Euclidea?
7: Certainly. We haven't any choice, Pat. With at least five Euclideans in Los Angeles and probably more, we're just as safe on the high seas or on Euclidea as we are here.
3: Oh, boy. We're going back to the Magic Island.
4: Oh, no, Jerry. You're not going.
5: But, Mother,
4: I'm sorry, Joan, but I've explained that to you carefully. You and Jerry will remain here in school where you'll be safe.
3: Yeah, we'll be safe with a town full of Euclideans.
4: But, Jerry...
7: Looks like you're going to have to give in, Pat.
4: Tex, you don't mean...
7: I think it's best to take the youngsters along.
3: Did you hear that, Joan?
5: We will be going back to Euclidea.
4: But, Tex, the danger
7: of it... The danger would be greater for Jerry and Joan if they stayed here without us. All those Euclideans would have to do to be kidnapped either one of them. And our plans would have to go overboard while we rushed back here and tried to rescue them.
3: Sure. The captain's right, Mrs. Gregory. And Joan and I can help you a lot, too.
5: To be sure we can, and we will.
4: Oh, I don't doubt that, but...
7: Now, Pat, you might as well forget it. None of us can make any plans to lead a normal life in this world until we break up that colony of G-47s. And the sooner we get started, the better. We're going back to Euclidea.
8: 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They peel them with their metal knives. Boil them for 20 of their minutes. 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

31 and a half, 32, 33, 35, 40, and 10 is 50, and 50 is a pound. 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
1: No. It's quite nice, though.
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4: Presenting the adventures of Jungle Jim. Last week we left Jungle Jim and Peter Hawkins deep in the Indian jungle on their way to Upper Burma. You will remember that their safari had just reached the edge of a small village when the leader of a group of armed natives stopped and warned them that to continue meant death. Meanwhile, Bhutan, the powerful Indian leader of the secret society, the Tiger's Claw, landed his plane nearby. While back in Mandalay, Shanghai Lil, now working for the British authorities, left by plane, headed into the jungle. Also in Mandalay, we left Myra Trent at the airport where she was talking with Colonel R.D.H. Scott of the British Intelligence Service when an attempt was made by a mysterious airplane to run both of them down. The thrilling adventures of Jungle Jim are pictured each Sunday in the Comic Weekly, the world's greatest pictorial supplement of humor and adventure. The Comic Weekly, each page printed in full color, is distributed everywhere as an integral part of your Hearst Sunday newspaper. And now we continue our story. Out in the jungle, a few miles from the village where they were stopped, we find Jungle Jim and Peter Hawkins encamped with their safari.
5: Oh, it ain't no use, Governor. This here Tiger's Claw's got these blooming natives scared pink that they didn't tell us a thing.
6: You're right, Peter. But I've got an idea. Huh? We'll send one of our natives back disguised as a hillman. He can make inquiries in the village about Ronnie.
5: Blimey. That'll do it. And we'll find out without these natives knowing anything about it.
6: Kolo! Where are you, Kolo?
7: Just at once. Kolo come.
6: Kolo, you've watched the natives we have with us. Do you know one of them who is trustworthy? One who we can send on a secret mission?
7: Yes, it one. One named Bumbo. He good man.
6: Fine. Bumbo is the big tall one, isn't he?
7: Yes, sir. Bumbo big. He friend Kolo.
6: Go and get him, Kolo. I want to talk with him.
7: Yes, it one. Kolo do.
6: If this Bombo is the one I think he is, Peter, he's just our man.
5: Oh, I only hope we can find out what we want to know. If we knew my boy Ronnie had been seen anywhere, it would help us to keep up our spirits.
6: Well, here comes the native.
7: Juan Jim, this Bombo.
8: If I can be of service to you, sir.
6: I think that you can, Bombo. I'm going to send you on a dangerous mission.
8: Danger is ever present in jungle, sir.
6: Now listen carefully, Bombo. I want you to disguise yourself as a hillman, a neighbor, and make your way back to the village we passed today. Do you understand?
8: Bumbo, understand, sir.
6: Good.
8: I will go long way and come to village from other side. What is it, sir, wants to know?
6: If possible, I want you to find out what plans are being made to stop our progress. And most important, whether a lone white man has been seen in these parts.
8: That is all, sir?
6: Yes, Bombo. If you can get that information to us tonight, we'll know how to protect ourselves and where to head.
8: I shall return by midnight, sir, with information.
4: Meanwhile, back in Mandalay, Myra Trent prepares to fly into Upper Burma in an attempt to locate Jungle Jim and warn him that he is being followed by Bhutan. Myra Trent's plane is being warmed up as she talks to Colonel Scott.
9: But you don't understand, Colonel Scott. I must warn them.
10: Unfortunately, young lady, I have not the power to force you to Romania. However, I advise it strongly. Your trip can do little good, and it's full of danger.
9: I'm not afraid, Colonel.
10: Listen, what's that? There's something wrong with your plane's motor.
9: What?
10: What's wrong, pilot?
11: I'm not sure, sir.
10: It sounds like water in the petrol. Check it immediately.
11: Yes, sir.
10: Pilot,
12: There are several sealed drums of petrol in the hangar which belong to the British government. Have one of them brought here immediately and refill your tank.
11: Yes, sir.
9: I think that I can tell you how the water got into the petrol tank.
12: I say you can.
9: Why, yes. Do you remember that when the plane carrying your representative took off yesterday, I was warned that it would never return?
12: Oh, yes, yes, of course. I didn't question you at that time, since I'd already made up my mind to conduct an investigation here at the airport.
9: I received that warning from the petrol boy. And while we were talking, he also referred to Bhutan as the master.
12: I say, you should have given me that information before.
9: You forget, you didn't believe much of my story.
12: Mm, yes.
9: At least before they attempted to kill us by running us down in that plane.
12: Yes, quite.
9: Well, here comes the pilot with two men carrying a drum of petrol. Now I can get underway.
12: My dear Miss Trent, won't you reconsider? The jungle is no place for a girl like you. As for finding Jungle Jim, you've only one chance in a million.
9: I'll take that chance. Are you ready to start, pilot?
11: I await your orders, Mem Sahib.
9: Well, Colonel, I'm going to start before my nerve gives out.
12: I'm afraid you're a very foolish girl.
9: Nevertheless, here I go.
1: Goodbye, Colonel Scott.
12: Goodbye, Miss Trent.

0: Back in the jungle village, Bhutan, the villainous chief of the Society of the Tiger's Claw, issues orders.
1: Now listen carefully to what I tell you.
2: Yes, master.
1: Tonight we will do nothing. Tomorrow, Jungle Jim Bradley will cross the plain. Tomorrow night, he will enter the pass. He must never come out of the pass alive. Do you understand?
2: Yes, master.
1: If he escapes, you and all your men will meet death. The Tiger Claw has spoken.
2: It shall be as you say, master. There will be no member of the Bradley Sahib's safari alive tomorrow night at this time.
1: Now, bring in the strange native who entered the village an hour ago.
2: Yes, master. He is being held, awaiting your orders. Bring in the prisoner.
3: Here, prisoner.
2: Bring him in here. In. Now. Here, stand here. Here he is, master.
1: Now, you are the one who calls himself Bambo?
4: Yes, master.
1: Where is your tiger's claw?
4: I am sorry, master. It's lost in jungle.
1: You admit you had one?
4: As I told you, master, it's lost.
1: Very well. Advance and give the sign of the tiger's claw.
4: Master!
1: Advance. Ah, so you are a spy sent here by Jungle Jim Bradley.
4: What name, master?
1: I think we can make you remember. Your knife, slave.
2: Here, master.
4: Master!
1: This is how we treat meddlers. Unless you answer me, you will feel the point of this blade. Now, why did Jungle Jim Bradley send you? Ah, you do not like the feel of the knife. You shall have one more chance. Will you answer now?
4: I will talk. I will tell all.
1: Speak.
4: He only asked if White Sob has been seen.
1: Oh, that is the information he sees. Wait. I will write a message for Jungle Jim.
4: Master, master, I will obey.
1: Yes, you will obey. Now, we go outside and see that you are properly started on your journey back. Please. You will bring your bow and a poisoned arrow.
2: It is here, master.
1: Come, you.
2: Go, dog, spy, go.
1: Now, my spying friend, Jungle Jim is encamped to the north. When I give the signal, run. Tell him he will find my answer pinned to your back.
4: Oh, master,
1: mercy. Oh, yes, mercy. Now, run.
4: No, do not kill.
2: Master, shoot straight. He will die.

0: High overhead, a plane circles in the darkness. 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
1: Circle that village again, pilot.
2: As Mem Sahib wish.
1: Well, start circling. What are you waiting for?
2: It is not good to go back. It is night. We must go to north, drop flare, and land.
1: I'm issuing orders here, and I've had about enough of this. Turn this plane around and go back. You hear?
2: It will be as you say.
1: Drop down lower. I want to have a look at that place. Bring us down just above the treetop.
2: But, Mem Sahib, it is dangerous in darkness.
1: I said go lower, you fool. You don't expect me to see from here in this darkness, do you?
2: There is nothing to see, Mem Sahib.
1: No? Bring the plane down. There's enough light to land on that field to the right of the village. If you will use a couple of flares and stop your teeth from chattering.
2: Mem Sahib, it is impossible. It means death to land there. We cannot.
1: Why not? That field is large enough.
2: No, Mem Sahib, you do not understand. We would be killed.
1: Oh, what are you talking about? There's plenty of room to bring a plane down.
2: So sorry, Mem Sahib. I must refuse.
1: Let me have those controls. I'll show you how to set this crate down.
2: It is against my order, Mem Sahib. We must go on. I cannot land as it is.
1: No? Well, I'll show you. Come on now, get ready.
2: Mem Sahib, you will wreck us.
1: All right, if you won't land, I will. I don't need you in this plane as long as I'm wearing a parachute.
2: Do not jump, Mem Sahib. Even should you land safely, you will be killed.
1: I'll see you back at headquarters. So long, boys. Down.

0: Hours later, while asleep in his tent, Jungle Jim is awakened by his servant, Kolu.
1: Tuan Jim, Tuan Jim.
2: What's wrong, Kolu?
1: Come, quick, Tuan. It is Bumbo. He is here.
2: Oh, Bumbo's back? Well, good. Have him come in here at once.
1: No, no, Tuan Jim. Bumbo, he hurt bad. Come, quick.
2: You say he's hurt. Well, take me to him.
3: What happened, Governor?
2: The Bumbo's been injured, Peter. Come on.
1: Tuan Jim, come, quick.
2: But where is he, Kolu? Come on, Peter.
1: There, Bumbo. See, arrow in back.
2: Bumbo. Bumbo. Bumbo, can you hear me?
4: I'm sorry, Sam.
5: He's a gunner, Governor.
2: Bumbo, what happened?
5: No, he's gone, Butchett.
4: I just... Laura.
2: You're right, Peter. He's gone. Well, look. There's a note attached to this arrow sticking in his back.
6: A note? What is it? What does it say?
2: What's the message? Listen. This is your last warning, Jungle Jim. Get out of Burma at once. And it's signed the Tiger's Claw.
6: Crikey, Governor. The Tiger's Claw killed Bumbo.
2: Yep. They killed him, Peter. Okay. If it's a fight they want, they'll get it.
0: Bumbo is dead, but what of Jungle Jim and his friends? Are they safe? And what await Shanghai Lil and Myra Trent in the jungle? The adventures you have just heard dramatized will appear in full-color action pictures in the Comic Weekly, the big Comic Weekly distributed with your Hearst Sunday newspaper everywhere. In the world's greatest pictorial supplement of humor and adventure, you will find all of the famous characters who live in the world of color pictures. There's Skippy, Jiggs and Maggie in Bringing Up Father, Barney Google, Toots and Casper, The Little King, The Katzenjammer Kids, Flash Gordon, and many, many others. 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
1: From the heart of the jungle comes a savage cry of victory. This is Tarzan, Lord of the Jungle. From the black core of dark Africa, land of enchantment, mystery, and violence, comes one of the most colorful figures of all time, transcribed from the immortal pen of Edgar Rice Burroughs, Tarzan, the bronzed white son of the jungle. And now, in the very words of Mr. Burroughs, the story of Trophy Room.
2: The roar of a wild beast and the scream of a woman. Tarzan grasped a hanging vine and hurled himself into the middle level of jungle growth. Swinging from tree to tree with incredible speed, he neared the spot where a beautiful blonde girl crouched in fear, a few feet from an angry lioness. On the ground, between the girl and the she-lion, lay a rifle. Now the girl gathered courage and reached out for the weapon, but the lioness, seeming to sense her intention, struck out with cruel talons, breaking the girl's slender arm. The scent of blood was strong now, and the lioness leaped forward. But a metal-tipped arrow, seeming to come from nowhere, caught the lioness in midair and plunged deep into its savage heart.
3: Oh, you horrible savage. You've spoiled everything.
4: I've spoiled everything by saving your life?
3: I could have reached the gun. I would have reached it.
4: I see. Well, then I apologize for interfering.
3: Apologies won't help now.
4: I have no intention of claiming the animal. I can find meat elsewhere.
3: Meat? I didn't want the lioness for food.
4: Your attitude is most strange. In fact, the very presence of a white woman here is most mysterious.
3: There's nothing mysterious about my presence at all. This land belongs to my husband. We have a large house less than a mile from here.
4: In the middle of the jungle?
3: Yes, in the middle of the jungle. But why should you question me? You're a trespasser on this land. It's up to you to explain what you're doing here.
4: This section of the jungle is one of the few I have not explored up until now. I like to explore. I did not know that this was private land.
3: Well, you know it now, so you'd better leave.
4: I shall. But next time I'd suggest that you exercise a little more care when you take a walk. It isn't safe for a woman to wander aimlessly in the jungle.
3: I wasn't wandering aimlessly. I saw the lioness prowling out here. I can see a great distance from my bedroom window.
4: You came here deliberately to stalk a lioness? Why?
3: Oh, you ask too many questions. I advise you to get off our land at once.
4: And I'd advise you to hurry home and have that arm looked at. It's badly injured.
3: I'd have given my whole arm to take that lioness home.
4: But you can take it home. I told you I'd not claim it. I'll carry it to your house for you and then leave your property. Oh,
3: thank you, but it wouldn't do any good now. My husband could tell at a glance how it had been killed. He'd know I hadn't shot it. Byron knows all there is to know about hunting.
4: Byron, that's your husband's name?
3: Byron Baldwin. I'm Althea Baldwin.
4: I'm Tarzan. And I apologize for spoiling whatever it is I've spoiled. I thought you were in danger.
3: Oh, I was. I couldn't have reached the rifle. And even if I had, I probably couldn't have killed the lioness. But I wanted to so very badly.
4: I've never been able to understand man's passion for killing.
3: Nor I. But hunting means everything to Byron. That's why he had our house built in the jungle. Hunting's all he cares about. I thought if I could come out here alone, if I could kill that lioness without help, I could make him respect me again. I guess a woman will do anything.

0: to recapture her husband's love.
1: Recapture? Ah, that explains a great deal. You imagine your husband no longer loves you, huh?
0: It isn't imagination.
1: But you're very beautiful. You have courage, too. Surely you must be mistaken about your husband's love.
0: I'm not mistaken. If you don't believe me, come back to the house with me. I'll show you a man who lives only so he can hunt. A man whose only love is the love of killing.

0: It's a fabulous house, Althea. Carved right out of the jungle.
1: Yes, it's quite a showplace for the animals and the handful of natives who sometimes come here by accident. Byron! Byron! I guess he's still out hunting. Sometimes he doesn't return for days. You don't know what it's like being all alone in this big house.
0: Alone? But surely you have family or servants here with you.
1: We've had a few native women from time to time, but they never stay more than a few days. Not that I blame them.
0: Why do they leave?
1: Because of Mueni. I didn't tell you about Mueni, did I?
0: No, you didn't.
1: I think I'm more afraid of Mueni than I am of Byron when he's aching to kill. More afraid than I am of spending nights alone here in this barren house. More than the fear that I'll go mad unless I can leave here.
0: Who or what is Mueni?
1: Come into the trophy room with me, and I'll tell you. Only walk quietly, because maybe Mueni's here. Maybe Mueni didn't go with Byron today.

0: Althea led Tarzan down a long, narrow hall until finally they stood before a heavily paneled door of polished oak. This was the trophy room. Althea swallowed hard and then swung the door open, admitting a narrow shaft of light that illuminated a few mounted heads of animals and reptiles hanging on the walls. Beneath them were large gun cases made of glass and containing every conceivable instrument of death. Aside from the narrow shaft of light, the room was in total darkness. Tarzan crossed to open the somber black drapes, but as he did so, a figure moved in the shadows, and a huge Negro, the largest man Tarzan had ever seen, came at him, his dark face contorted with rage.
1: No, Randy, no, put that poker down. You'll kill Tarzan.
2: Drop that poker, or I'll break your arm. All right, if you won't drop it, I... And now I've got my hand on my knife.
1: No, Tarzan, don't harm you, Annie. He didn't know what he was doing. He's like a child.
2: I'll find out what sort of a child he is. Tell me why you attack me, or I'll plunge this knife into your heart. Tell me!
1: Please, Tarzan, let him go. He can't tell you what was in his mind. He has no powers of speech.
2: You what? Oh. All right, I'll let him go. For now. There you are, Mueni. But I warn you.
1: Thank you, Tarzan. If anything had happened to him, Byron would never have forgiven me. Mueni, go to your room. I'll call you when the master comes. I said, go to your room.
2: Well, if that's the reception Mueni accords every newcomer here, I don't wonder that you're alone.
1: I don't think he's actually vicious. He just has some sort of strange idea that he must protect everything that belongs to Byron. And of course, he thinks of me as one of Byron's possessions. I guess I am.
2: Has he never spoken?
1: I don't think so. Although, of course, we're not sure. You see, Byron bought him at a slave auction when he was full grown. Despite his size and his strength, he was quite a bargain, being mute.
2: Is he deaf as well?
1: Oh, no. He has superhuman hearing. The way Dr. Sloan explained it, he's extremely sensitive to vibrations. I suppose that's why he can sense the coming of an animal from an incredible distance, even against the wind.
2: A valuable asset for a hunting companion. Is that why Byron keeps him?
1: Of course. Dr. Sloan examined Mueni and said that with his sensitivity to vibrations, he could be taught to speak. Byron was furious. He hadn't given Dr. Sloan permission to examine Mueni, and he had no intention of having his perfect servant changed.
2: Who was Dr. Sloan?
1: Oh, I didn't tell you about him, did I?
2: No, you didn't.
1: He was a well-known hunter as well as being a famous doctor. Byron invited him here, and he was our guest for several months. I suppose he would have remained longer had it not been for his interference in the case of Mueni.
2: That's incredible.
1: Byron suddenly decided Dr. Sloan was a meddling fool, and he was afraid Mueni might hear the doctor say he could be taught to speak. Byron didn't want that. He drove Dr. Sloan out of the house in the middle of the night at the point of a gun. Well, I'll open the drapes so you can see my beloved husband's altar room more easily.
2: Oh, I'll do it. You call this his altar room?
1: Yes. This is where he does his worshipping, to the only god he knows. I've seen him spend hours here just polishing the stock of a favorite gun.
2: Althea, when we met, you said you wanted to kill the lioness so you could recapture your husband's love. And yet you speak of him with hatred in your voice.
1: Do I?
2: Why did you marry him?
1: Oh, he was quite a catch. Tall, handsome, wealthy. A well-known sportsman with a romantic hunting lodge in Africa. Any girl would have jumped at the chance.
2: Yes, I can understand that, but now that you know what he is, why don't you leave him?
1: I tried that twice. Oh, yes, I have a great chance of trying to get away from Byron and his watchdog, Mueni.
2: No one should be forced to remain in a place they find unbearable, with people they've come to hate. I'll help you escape, Althea.
1: Oh, would you, Tarzan? Would you take me with you to another land? To a place where Byron can't find me?
2: Of course I will.
1: Oh, Tarzan, I've waited years for someone like you to come along. Promise you won't go back on your word.
2: Of course I won't.
3: Well, this is a pleasant little scene.
1: Byron.
3: It's quite a surprise to come home and find my wife in the arms of another man.
2: She was hardly in my arms. She'd started to cry, and I was merely comforting her, patting her on the back as I would a small jungle creature who was lost and frightened.
3: Yes, I can see from your attire that you're more used to the jungle than to the drawing room. Yet certain, shall we say, gifts seem instinctive.
2: Among the apes who raised me, there was always one crime that was unforgivable. The taking of another's mate. It's a crime I could never be guilty of, for I myself have helped a pack of apes tear the violator of this law limb from limb.
3: I have no intention of attempting to tear you limb from limb, jungle man. But I think you will find that I am not without my own forms of punishment. If I'd known you were Tarzan, I never would have talked to you like that. Tarzan?
2: Why should my identity make any difference?
3: We'll get to that. But right now you've got to promise to stay for dinner. Althea's fixing it now, and I have to admit she's a good cook.
2: Is that why you keep her here against her will, so she can cook for you?
3: Oh, so she's been off on that tack again, eh? I suppose she told you I was a little off my rocker, and I kept her a virtual prisoner here.
2: Yes, she did.
3: Poor Althea. I wish I knew what to do with her. She has the most incredible imagination.
2: Are you sure that what she's told me stems from imagination?
3: Well, of course, I don't know exactly what she's told you, but I know her usual line. It's part of her malady. I had a famous doctor come all the way here to examine her. He said she'd have to be placed in an institution for an indefinite period.
2: Was that Dr. Sloan?
3: Yes, it was. So she told you, huh?
2: Well, your stories concerning him differ slightly.
3: I never told Althea the whole truth. I was so furious at Dr. Sloan's diagnosis, I'm afraid I ran him off.
2: Althea told me you drove him off because he threatened to teach Mueni how to speak.
3: Poor Althea, she knows I'd give my right arm to help Mueni lead a normal life. I bought him from his parents because they planned to kill him out of fear of his muteness. They thought he was the reincarnation of some evil spirit.
2: Yes, knowing the native mind, I can believe that.
3: You can believe everything I've told you, Tarzan. What reason could I have for lying?
2: I don't know.
3: Here comes our dinner.
1: Put the tray on the low table, Mueni.
2: Are we to eat here, Mr. Baldwin?
3: Please call me Byron. We're going to be great friends, Tarzan. You don't mind eating here?
2: To be truthful, I dislike this room, the display of guns and the mounted heads of animals killed only for the satisfaction of killing them.
1: We could eat in the dining room, Byron.
3: Nonsense, my dear. I'm not having you go to additional work. You see, Tarzan, we keep most of the house closed up because of the impossibility of obtaining reliable native servants. It would take Althea and Mueni hours to get the dining room into usable shape.
2: I see.
1: Why don't you tell him the truth, Byron? That you even sleep in this room? That you can't bear to be separated from the animals you've mastered?
3: Oh, now, please, dear, try to calm down. I know you're upset today, but all...
1: Yes, I am upset. I'm upset because now I can see from Tarzan's expression you've convinced him I'm crazy.
3: Please, Althea.
1: It'll be the same as it's always been. He'll go away convinced I'm insane and you're normal. Well, I won't let you fool anyone else. I won't.
3: Althea. No, you ain't back. I'm holding her wrists. Althea wasn't going to hurt me. She's just a little overwrought. Tell Mueni you weren't going to hurt me, Althea.
1: No, Mueni. I wasn't going to hurt the precious Byron.
3: See, Tarzan?
2: Yes, I'm afraid I do.
1: He has convinced you, Tarzan. You didn't raise a finger to help me. You think I'm mad now?
2: The way you flew at him, it wasn't the act of a sane person. I've seen such fury in the jungle, but only from animals who had...
3: Shall we eat, Tarzan? Althea will get over it in a few minutes. She'll sulk over in that corner for a little while, and then she'll join us. Mueni, better take the coffee back to the kitchen and heat it again. The strange thing is that when Althea gets over this spell, she'll be normal and lovely again. Here, have a bit of this cold mutton.
2: I'm afraid my appetite has deserted me.
3: Althea, what are you doing with that gun?
2: Althea, put that gun down. Killing is never the way to solve a problem.
1: The gun isn't loaded. I just want to prove to you whether it's Byron or I who's crazy.
4: My favorite rifle. You smashed it. You broke it into pieces. Look at it. My lovely Cogswell and Harrison. Even the telescopic sight ruined.
3: Althea, I'll never forgive you for this. It was my favorite rifle. My very favorite...
2: Byron, after all, it's only a gun.
4: Only a gun? I've killed 100 animals with it. I've worked over it for days, adjusting the sight, finding out the best ammunition for a sure kill.
3: It was the one rifle I really loved. She's ruined it.
1: I hate to destroy anything, Tarzan, but it was the only way of making him show his hand.
2: I can see the picture now, Althea. I'll keep my promise. I'll help you escape.
3: Oh, no, you won't. Just step back or I'll put a nice little hole in your forehead. I always carry a pistol, just in case. There's no use reaching for your knife. Ueni is very skillful at sleight of hand.
5: My knife is gone.
3: Yes, and your bow and arrows, too. Ueni and I expected something like this.
1: No, Tarzan. Don't move toward him. He's an excellent shot. He couldn't miss at this distance.
3: No, I couldn't possibly miss. But I'm going to give you one chance to escape, Tarzan. However, I hardly think you'll like the condition.

0: In just a moment, the exciting conclusion of Trophy Room.
1: Byron, you spoke of giving me one chance to escape, provided I met certain conditions. What are the conditions?
2: I read a story once about another man who had tired of the endless game of pitting his intelligence against that of dumb animals. He contrived a game wherein he would hunt man.
3: Byron.
2: Yes, yes, I've begun to find that even the most formidable of four-legged animals is no match for my hunting skill. But from what I've heard of you, Tarzan, you combine the intelligence of man and the jungle knowledge of wild animals. Were I to hunt you, it might prove a thrilling experience.
1: And why should I agree to serve as the quarry of your mad hunt?
2: Because were I to give you a head start, there might be some chance of your getting away. I could just as easily kill you now.
1: But you wouldn't, Byron. You're too much of a sportsman to kill a defenseless animal, even though he be a man.
2: I would prefer a hunt.
1: But it takes two to provide a chase, the hunter and the hunted. You can't play your game unless I agree, so I too can set forth conditions.
3: Tarzan, you aren't thinking of playing his crazy game.
1: I may.
2: What are your conditions, Tarzan?
1: That you return my bow to me, and that you provide me with one arrow. You may select any gun you choose, and you may take one bullet. Before our game is over, we shall find out who is to be the hunter and who the hunted.
2: Why should I agree to such ridiculous terms?
1: Because were you to merely set me free, were you to give me the head start you mention, I could take to the upper level of jungle growth and be miles from here almost before you left the house.
3: Why don't you take Byron up on it if you can escape? Why do you stand
1: there?
3: But
1: if you agree to play the game my way, Byron, I will remain within a certain area. I promise that I shall not travel further than you can follow between now and dawn.
2: All right. It's agreed. Let's take my property as the area for the hunt. There are fences on two sides, to the north and the east. The western boundary is marked by a wide creek, and the southern by the bamboo forest.
1: I understand. The area is acceptable.
2: And you shall have one arrow, and I, one bullet. It shall be a contest between one man and another, with life as the prize.
3: Are you mad too, Tarzan?
1: No, Althea, I'm quite sane, but this is the only method I can think of to free you from your captivity. Your only chance of a future rests in my ability to kill Byron before he kills me.
4: Tarzan knew well the odds of this strange game, the advantage that a man with a gun had over one with a bow and a wooden arrow. He headed for the bamboo forest and then circled back along the heavy steel fencing that marked the north end of the hunting area. He walked softly, but if his adversary were near, he too knew the lore of the forest. No rustling leaf nor cracking twig revealed his presence. The wind was still, but even if it had not been, Tarzan realized his opponent was enough of a hunter to circle away from the wind. There was no scent, no sound. No hint that death in the form of a bullet might be waiting for Tarzan behind a bush, behind a small rock, from the creek bed, or the fork of a tree. Hours passed, and still there was no sign of the hunter who had selected Tarzan as his quarry.
1: Byron. Now, if I can get him to waste his bullet, perhaps I can step from behind this tree for a split second and then duck back before...
5: Well, Mr. Byron Baldwin, you're not quite as accurate a shot as you gave yourself credit for. Perhaps the excitement of this hunt... So, you're neither a good shot nor a good sportsman. You have many bullets.
6: I am a more resourceful opponent than you have ever met before, Tarzan. Yes, excitement spoiled my aim, but it will not do so next time. Or if it should, I will shoot again, and again after that, if necessary.
5: I have but the one arrow, but my hand will not tremble.
4: Now there was little doubt of who was the hunter and who the hunted. Tarzan used every trick at his command, but Byron kept on his trail, firing each time Tarzan exposed himself for a split second, never permitting Tarzan to draw close enough to use his bow. Now the jungle was quiet again. Tarzan had evaded his pursuer for a moment. He breathed more easily. And then, rounding the turn of the creek, he saw Mueni waiting for him in the shadow of a great tree, a gun in his hand. But Tarzan saw one thing more, a deadly python hanging from the tree about to wind its life-crushing coils about the mute. Tarzan raised his bow, fitted his lone arrow carefully to the string. He let the arrow fly, and the python dropped to the ground at Mueni's feet, a slender missile through its brain.
1: Yes, I know I'm a fool, Mueni, to have wasted my single arrow and then to let my hunter know where I am by sounding my victory cry. But perhaps life isn't the most precious thing in the world anyway. Maybe self-respect is.
7: Well, Mueni, we've cornered our quarry, haven't we? And his arrow is spent.
1: Go ahead, Byron, shoot me. You've won the game.
7: Oh, it's too easy this way. At point-blank range. Start running. I want to hear you beg for your life. Go ahead. Run and plead.
1: You have never yet heard an animal of the jungle plead for mercy. Go ahead, Byron. Prove once more that you're a great hunter, a noble sportsman.
7: You sound brave, but you'll crack yet. You'll crack now. As I raise my rifle to my shoulder, as I squint my eye, take my sight carefully, begin the pressure of the trigger, and...
8: Mueni! Mueni! You shot me! You...
1: Mueni, you saved my life. And you've killed the man who called himself your master.
3: Byron! He's dead. Oh, Tarzan, did you have to kill him?
1: I didn't kill him. But surely you aren't sorry to see him dead.
3: Oh, I loved him. No matter what he was or what he did, I loved him. I told you when we met this morning I was only trying to regain his love. Oh, I know I'm a fool. You didn't kill him. Then who? Mueni, why?
9: Tarzan. First friend.
3: He spoke. Mueni spoke.
1: Your doctor friend once said he could learn to speak, and sometimes out of great feeling come lessons not even science can teach us.
3: Great feeling. I don't think I'll ever feel anything again.
1: Yes. Yes, you will learn to feel and love and live once more. And Mueni will learn to speak and to make a new life. Each of you will be a whole person with no master to rule your soul. Nature intended it thus. And in the end, only the laws of nature triumph.

0: We'll be back in just a moment to tell you about our next story of Tarzan. With courage and determination, the small group of pioneers push forward the development of new lands in the jungle wilderness. But disaster lurks behind each rock and death behind each tree, for these pioneers are opposed by a powerful jungle ruler, one who is referred to as the Lord of the Jungle. In our next story, Tarzan's Mistake.
1: Tarzan, a transcribed creation of the famous Edgar Rice Burroughs, is produced by Walter White, Jr., prepared for radio by Bud Lesser, with original music by Albert Glasser. 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

0: 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If you want to learn to drive safely, confidently, and in the shortest possible time, just phone your local branch of the British School of Motoring.
1: Ian, do you know something? If you stop eating bird's eye beef burgers and eat these cheap ones...
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They seek him here, they seek him there. Those Frenchies seek him everywhere. Is he in heaven? Is he in hell? That damned elusive Pimpernel.

Thomas Goring, star of the motion picture Red Shoes, as Baroness Orksey's immortal character, the Scarlet Pimpernel.

0: more and more Chauvelin's troops were diverting themselves to the search for the Scarlet Pimpernel. So, to dispel suspicion, Tony Dewhurst and I took a magnificent house in the Champs-Élysées and played at being English dandies with no goal other than finding pleasure. Night after night, we showed ourselves in the taverns of Paris, turning in only to sleep in the weary hours of the morning.
1: Oh, Blakeney, what an evening.
2: Oh, I'm so weary that I...
1: What?
2: Oh, not important. Come here a moment.
1: Hi. What's the matter?
2: This closet. You remember what I was wearing this afternoon?
1: Yes, why?
2: Look. Here's the garment, back here, in the rear of the closet.
1: What?
2: I changed before dinner. I put it in the front of the closet.
1: Yes, you did. I remember. Let me have a look at my wardrobe.
2: Well?
1: Well, somebody's been rummaging through here, all right.
2: I think it might be a burglar in search of money.
1: No, not possibly.
2: Why not?
1: A burglar wouldn't waste time going through the clothing here. He'd clear out with it. Whoever has searched in here is someone who has grown curious about us.
2: Well, the concierge has a key. You think he might be watching us?
1: Well, the best way to find out is for us to watch him.
0: But it wasn't necessary to watch. We had barely risen the next morning and ordered breakfast when the concierge presented himself.
3: Ah, gentlemen, you are so late to arise. It is past the breakfast hour, but do not fear. We make special concessions for our English friends, huh?
1: Oh, I say that's very kind of you.
3: Not at all, monsieur. You have been most generous. Ah, we wish you to be happy here. The staff has been instructed to see to your every comfort. Are you happy with the servants?
1: I think so. You any complaints, Turner?
4: No.
3: Ah, I was sure of your answer even before I asked. I watch their work very thoroughly. Yesterday, for instance, while you were out for dinner, I sought for even the smallest speck of dust.
1: Really?
3: Even in the closets.
1: Yeah.
3: It was necessary to remove some of the clothing to do so. You have such elaborate wardrobes. But I satisfied myself and put everything back neatly, I hope.
1: Never would have known anything had been touched.
3: Ah, splendid.
1: Do you think you could hurry the breakfast, though?
3: Ah, oui, monsieur. I have talked too much. I will see to it at once. You will not be kept waiting.
2: And what the devil do you...
1: A splendid chap, that concierge. Well, he knows how to serve gentlemen.
2: Oh, yes. Yes, he certainly does.
0: Tony had caught the look of warning I'd given to him as the door closed behind the concierge. Then we heard the door to the anteroom close too, and I motioned Tony closer to me.
2: What do you make of it?
0: He was hiding things for his search, that's what.
2: Well, how did he know we'd found anything amiss?
0: There's only one way he could have known. Our conversation last night was overheard. Perhaps everything we discuss here is known.
2: Yes, but how?
0: Holes in the walls, behind pictures, or even covered by the wallpaper. We'll take a walk after breakfast and discuss it then. But from now on in these rooms, we must be careful. The blunder of the concierge had alerted us, but it soon took secondary importance. Tony and I started out for our walk in order to talk the matter over freely. But by the time we had reached the Place de la Révolution, I had something else on my mind.
2: What's the matter, Blakeney? Why are you slowing down?
0: I'll just keep this pace for a moment.
2: No, but why?
0: To give that couple behind us a chance to pass. No, don't look back.
2: Well, you think they're following us?
0: They've been behind us ever since we left our quarters. Each time we turn from one street to another, they follow. Stop at this next corner for a moment, as though we're not decided which way to go.
2: All right, now what?
0: Just look around, casually, as though we're talking. Point up one of the streets. See them?
2: Yes, they've stopped back there. Oh, you must be mistaken, Blakeney. He's kissing her. Just a couple of young lovers.
0: You think so? All right, then. Around this corner, quickly. Now stop and wait. Let's see how long that embrace lasted.
2: Ah, no doubt about it. They were following us, all right.
0: Yes, and they know we know it.
1: Doesn't one of our men have quarters near here somewhere?
2: Yeah, Fuchs, in the Rue de la Tremoille. Why?
1: I want to see if we're the only ones marked for this signal attention. Or if the other members of the League of the Scarlet Pimpernel are followed, too.
2: You think the concierge and that couple are spies for the French government?
1: Yes, I do. And they may have hit upon a plan that I've long feared.
2: What plan?
1: One that will enable them to discover the identity of the Scarlet Pimpernel. We hailed a passing carriage, stopped at a tavern, and went through it to a back entrance. Then took another carriage to the lodging was occupied by Fuchs. We were certain we had not been followed. Fuchs was equally certain that his movements were not being observed.
3: I think you're getting a bit edgy, Blakeney. This playing around with no real activity is getting you down.
1: Perhaps you're right. Lovely view from here.
3: Yes, rather a pleasant street.
2: No, it must be all right, Blakeney, if Fuchs is certain he isn't being watched.
1: We didn't think we were being watched either, Tony. Not a great many people walk along here, do they, Fuchs? I mean, you know, not the number that one might find in the Rue Saint-Martin.
3: Well, it's not a major thoroughfare. What are you getting at?
1: I'm just thinking. It's not a likely spot for that beggar, for instance, sitting across the street.
3: Oh, I begin to see your meaning.
2: So do I. You noticed him before, Fuchs?
3: Yes, he's been there for 3 days now, and...
1: What?
3: When I went out to dine last night, I thought I caught a glimpse of him outside a tavern called L'Etoile.
1: You think it was just by chance he happened to be there?
3: I did then. Not now.
2: What do we do about it, Blakeney?
1: Well, first we must see how deep the roots of the plan go. You and I will go home and pack. Just a few things. An order of carriage. We will go to Versailles.
2: But we've got no reason to go to Versailles.
1: Tony, I'm afraid it wouldn't matter if we did.
2: I don't understand.
1: You will when we reach the city gates of Paris.
3: What do you mean, Blakeney?
1: I mean that, unless I miss my guess, we will be forbidden permission to leave this city.
2: But if they know nothing and they can't, why us?
1: Not just us, Tony. Any Englishman. Get the carriage. We'll see.

0: Now, Marius Goring as the Scarlet Pimpernel.
1: We're nearing the gate now, Blakeney.
2: I can see the barricade ahead. Quite a few soldiers.
0: If you look back, you'll see something there, too.
2: What?
0: Our friends. A loving young couple in an open barouche.
3: Halt! Halt for examination.
2: Well, here's the challenge.
0: Yes.
3: Bonsoir, citizen. Your permits, please.
0: Bonsoir.
4: Bonsoir.
3: Anglais. Your destination?
4: Versailles.
3: Oh, I'm sorry, that is not possible. The road is temporarily closed.
4: Oh, that's too bad. Well, perhaps we could find a way around. And which part of it is closed?
3: All of it, citizen. Every inch from this gate on.
4: Oh, my dear fellow. Now, look here, if this is your idea of a joke...
3: It is no joke, citizen. You cannot leave Paris.
4: Well, our papers are in perfectly good order. They're signed by citizen Chavalong himself. Now, look here. Do you want me to take the matter up with him personally?
3: I think that would be most amusing, citizen. Since it was citizen Chauvelin who issued the order.
4: Oh, really?
3: No Englishman leave Paris until further notice.
0: I had no choice but to see Chauvelin and play the role of the indignant visitor. Tony and I were admitted at once when we called to his home. Chauvelin was not alone. In the study with him was a man with sharp, intelligent eyes. He wore a uniform with the insignia of a lieutenant.
5: So, you are distressed by my orders, Sir Percy?
4: Distressed? Oh, well, after all, my dear Chavalong, it's downright unfriendly. Uh-huh. Now, really, treating us like prisoners.
6: It'll be a long time before we come to Paris again, you may be sure.
5: That will be our misfortune. However, for the time being, you will remain.
4: Oh, but without being given any reason for your... With your high-handed conduct?
5: No, you have a reason. The Scarlet Pimpernel.
4: Oh, that blasted legend again.
5: No, Sir Percy believes the Pimpernel to be a figment of my imagination, Lieutenant.
7: He is quite real, monsieur. And an Englishman of noble birth.
0: The lieutenant's voice went with his eyes, quiet and certain. I could feel the intensity of his stare, studying me. And I knew that this was not an adversary who would be easy to deal with.
7: The people who followed you today followed you at my order.
4: Oh, really? For what purpose, Lieutenant?
7: So that you will be under constant surveillance, monsieur.
4: Oh, I see.
7: You and all other Englishmen in Paris.
4: And, how long, may I ask, is this nonsense to go on?
7: Only 4 days, monsieur, until the Vicomte de Villiers is brought to the guillotine.
6: The Vicomte de Villiers has been captured?
5: Ah, I see you are surprised, gentlemen. Yes, the Vicomte de Villiers. In our eyes, a traitor to France and an aristo. But to you, a friend of England. Related, I believe, to your own royal family.
4: Well, I don't see what the devil that's all got to do with our being watched.
7: Don't you, monsieur?
4: No, Lieutenant, I don't.
7: Then I will tell you. I do not believe that the Scarlet Pimpernel will let the Villiers die without making an attempt to rescue him.
4: Oh, nonsense.
7: For that reason, I will give you a piece of advice. Do not again attempt to elude the people I assign to follow you. It will be best for you if all your movements are accounted for by the reports of my own men until after the execution. If I may go, Citizen Chauvelin, I have duties.
5: By all means, Lieutenant.
7: Adieu, monsieur.
4: Adieu, oh boy. Well, you know, Chauvelin, men like that aren't going to improve feelings between our countries. I'd like to make a note of his name. Now, what did you say it was?
5: I did not say, and it doesn't matter. But if you will feel better knowing, he's a Corsican. His name is Bonaparte. Napoleon Bonaparte.

0: trap set by Lieutenant Bonaparte was clever. If the League of the Scarlet Pimpernel made an attempt to move in aid of de Villiers, our identities became known. But if we didn't move, de Villiers would be executed. The bait was well chosen. And even as Tony and I left the house of Citizen Chauvelin, two men fell into step about 50 yards behind us.
1: There's been a changing of the guard, Blakeney.
0: I know, Tony. I noticed them as we came out.
1: We can elude them easily enough, I imagine, if we...
0: No, no. The moment we do so, Chauvelin will put out an order for our arrest. We can't help de Villiers if we're in jail, too. And we need a good deal of information before we can make any rescue attempt.
1: We might try bribing them, Blakeney.
0: Not this time, Tony. We're not dealing with an ordinary man this time.
1: Oh, Chauvelin's police haven't always been above corruption.
0: I'm not talking about Chauvelin. I'm talking about Lieutenant Bonaparte. You can safely wager that every man on this assignment is hand-picked by him personally, and that he has some sort of hold on all of them to guarantee their loyalty.
1: Oh, come now, Blakeney. A mere lieutenant.
0: Call him a mere lieutenant, Tony. But don't forget to credit him with this plan that makes us squirm.
1: Oh, I wasn't impressed with him especially.
0: Then you didn't look into his eyes. Oh. I did. There's a man there, Tony. Dangerous and ambitious, with a will of iron, and a mind like a rapier.
1: Just the same, we can't let de Villiers die.
0: No, we can't. And Bonaparte knows that, too. Otherwise, the arrest and the execution would have been kept secret.
1: It has been, except to us, you know. Well, that in itself could be a trap.
0: We'll soon know.
1: How?
0: If it isn't a trap, aimed purely at us, if all Englishmen are really suspect, the news about de Villiers will be shouted from the housetops in a matter of hours, by tomorrow at the latest.
1: And then we'll move?
0: And then we'll move.
1: You don't sound happy about it, Blakeney.
0: I'm not, Tony.
1: Afraid we'll fail?
0: No, Tony. We may succeed, but this time it will cost us something, because we'll never again come back to this city as Englishmen without disguise.
1: Bonaparte's plan is that good?
0: It's foolproof, Tony. Can you figure a way to rescue de Villiers and stay within the sight of Bonaparte's guards at the same time?
1: No.
0: Well, nor can I. Well, we'll make our rescue, snatch de Villiers and spirit him to England. But from that moment on, Chauvelin will know that I am the Scarlet Pimpernel.
1: Well, that knowledge will do him no good once you're safely in England.
0: No, but we'll have to come back here to help others, Tony.
1: So, we disguise ourselves as Frenchmen, as we have before. As a matter of fact, we may be more help than ever. If your identity is known, word will get around. Direct appeals for help will be made by unfortunates we might otherwise never know about.
0: You're overlooking one thing, Tony.
1: What's that?
0: Any one of those appeals, from now on, may be another trap. The news about the Vicomte de Villiers was common gossip in the city by supper time, and I felt my heart sink. We had to move fast. Returning briefly to our quarters, I penned a half dozen notes. Then I put them in my pocket, and Tony and I went out to eat. The place I selected was in the Boulevard de Courcelles. It had several major advantages. The waiter was a fanatical enemy of Citizen Chauvelin. He was a source of information because the place was a favorite of army officers, and he was not above corruption.
2: Some wine, monsieur? Burgundy, perhaps?
0: Not tonight, thanks. I'm interested in a vintage that I understand may shortly be unobtainable.
2: Would the vintage you refer to be bottled by a Corsican?
0: From a vineyard named Bonaparte. The wine itself is called a de Villiers.
2: I am afraid there is none on hand, monsieur.
0: I understood there was.
2: It is being imported from the provinces.
0: I see. When is the shipment expected?
2: Tomorrow morning at 4 a.m. from Orléans. But it has been consigned for the military at the Bastille.
0: Too bad. I wanted it tonight for a party. I've several invitations written, but delivering them will be difficult.
2: We all have problems these days, monsieur. I, for instance, have need of 10,000 francs.
0: There is a magician appearing in England who produces miraculous things from under a common table napkin. Perhaps under mine you might find the answer to both our problems.
2: If mine is answered, monsieur, yours shall also be answered. I shall look to the napkin when you have left.
1: So de Villiers goes to the Bastille at 4 a.m.
0: Which barely gives us time. Better leave the rest of your food. I'll leave these letters and 10,000 francs for our friend.
1: Who's giving the party, and for whom?
0: We are, at our quarters, for other members of the League. It's the best way to get them together. If he's stopped and the letters examined, they'll seem innocent enough.
1: Well, every man who comes will be followed.
0: I know. I'm counting on that. It's indispensable to our plan. From the concierge, I ordered large quantities of food and champagne. By midnight, all members of the League were present. Tony led most of them in loud, inane discussions, while one by one I took each aside and gave them instructions.
3: What's up, Blakeney? You whispered it to most of the others.
0: This party is just a pretense. We move tonight.
3: De Villiers?
0: Yes. We'll disband the party in about an hour. Pretend to be drunk when you leave.
3: Right.
0: Walk. And then when you get to an isolated place, wait for the man who has been assigned to follow you. Knock him out. Find him. Take his clothing.
3: Good.
0: At 2 a.m., we rendezvous at the Pointe de Charenton.
3: That's the way they'll come from Orleans on the way to the Bastille. A heavy guard may be sent out to meet the caravan.
0: No. The heavy guard will be at the Bastille.
3: How do you know?
0: I don't. But that's the way I intend to arrange it. Just make plenty of noise when you leave here. They made noise enough to waken the dead. And when the last echoes had died out in the street below our windows, I played out a small scene with Tony, hoping that the concierge would be listening.
4: Well, old chap, I know it was a successful party and all that, but you needn't look so smug about it.
0: You don't know what I know.
4: What's that?
0: The Vicomte de Villiers. But he'll get to be brought to the Bastille at 4 a.m. He won't be there long. I know. Because the Scarlet Pimpernel is going to take him out at 5 a.m.
4: Out of the Bastille. And how's he going to get in to begin with?
0: Well, it's all fixed, old boy. It's all fixed. More than half a dozen guards inside the place have been bribed. And the Pimpernel and his men, they're all taking their places in disguise.
4: Well, how do you know? Was the Pimpernel here tonight?
0: He certainly was. In a little while, he'll be in the Bastille.
1: You hear that noise?
0: Yes. And unless I am greatly mistaken, that was our friend the concierge tripping over himself in a dash to spread the news. Moments later, the concierge hurtled from the building, and from behind our window curtain we saw him speak hurriedly to two men who lurked in the shadows of the deserted street. Then he was off in the direction of the nearest military post. The men he had spoken to walked swiftly towards our building, and in less than a minute were kicking in the door to our apartment.
4: Well, sounds like we're going to have company, old boy.
0: Good heavens, you'd think we didn't want them in here.
5: You two are under arrest.
0: Indy, now look here. Look, you know, you really shouldn't go kicking things around like that. It's dreadfully bad for the woodwork.
5: None of your insolence, English dog. Which one of your guests tonight was the Pimpernel?
0: Oh, now, let's see. It was, who was the Pimpernel? It was Blakeney, wasn't it, Teddy? Yes, it was Percy Blakeney.
4: That's the one.
5: But you yourself are Blakeney.
0: Oh, dear, Tony, I'm afraid this fellow's conversation is going to be a terrible bore. Now, let's keep them quiet, shall we?
1: Oh, nice work, Blakeney.
0: Let's hope the others have done as well, shall we? Quickly, the clothes.
1: Right. What are you looking for?
0: These. Just as I hoped. Bonaparte's men all have special passes. Not to be challenged at the barricade unless cancelled by his order. Well, that's fair enough.
1: What's fair enough?
0: He's beaten us, in a way. But in exchange, he's given us passports out of Paris. Come on, let's get to the Pointe de Charenton and finish our job.
1: The men are deployed on both sides of the road. No sign of troops from the city.
0: Good. Here comes the carriage now. Only 6 horsemen, riding guard.
1: Oh, it's going to be easy.
0: Yes, almost too easy. They'd be foolish to fight. And then to ask for a surrender. You may get to Villiers without a shot. Keep me covered, will you?
6: All right. Stop where you are. Drop all your arms to the ground. I have 20 men covering you.
7: We do not resist, monsieur.
1: I don't like this, Blakeney.
0: Neither do I. I'm going to have a look in that carriage.
8: Good evening, monsieur.
0: It was Lieutenant Bonaparte. He was sitting next to de Villiers with a pistol pressed against the Vicomte's heart.
2: I rode out to meet our aristocratic friend here. It seemed to me that this would be the ideal spot for your attack, so I told Citizen Chauvelin. It may surprise you, but this area is surrounded by 50 men. I suggest that it is now your turn to surrender quietly. All right! Come out, men!
8: I'm afraid your soldiers aren't very well trained, Lieutenant Bonaparte.
2: I said come out! They must be here! I ordered them here!
9: And I thought you might do just that. So I led the concierge to believe that the rescue attempt would be made at the Bastille. I imagine your 50 troops are there now with Citizen Chauvelin. Loosen your grip on that pistol, Lieutenant. I pledge you, if you harm that prisoner, you die too.
10: Tony!
11: Yes, Blakeney?
10: Get the Vicomte out. Remove those ropes and the gag. Get those soldiers dismounted and tie them up.
9: Right.
8: I will take care of you myself, Lieutenant Bonaparte. I will tie you myself.
2: You get the opportunity to do so only because I am surrounded by fools. Next time, it will not be so. I will never be tied again, monsieur.
8: You're a dangerous man, Lieutenant Bonaparte. I feel it. I can't do it, of course. It's not my way. But something in the back of my mind tells me I should shoot you. Now, in cold blood. Someday I may wish I had.
2: Who knows, monsieur? Who knows?

The Adventures of the Scarlet Pimpernel, starring Marius Goring, with music composed and conducted by Sidney Torch. Produced by Harry Allen Towers.

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2: CX-4 calling control tower, CX-4 calling control tower, standing by.
3: Control tower, back to CX-4, wind southeast, ceiling 1200, all clear.
2: Okay, this is Hop Harrigan, coming in.
1: Yes, it's America's ace of the airwaves, coming in for another transcribed episode in the adventures of Hop Harrigan.
4: Gang, the scheduled airlines have succeeded in conquering almost every conceivable hazard in flying. But there's one that seems to become worse as time goes on. That's the storm of paperwork and red tape that entangles anyone attempting to make a flight to an overseas point. This is true especially of Pacific air travel. For an example, let's take a normal flight of 30 passengers and 50 pieces of freight bound for Australia. More than 1,500 forms must be made out before the plane can take off. The airlines have succeeded in making some progress in simplifying the forms, but even so, 41 copies of a single form have to be made for distribution on a proposed flight around the world. The standard form for entrance into a country usually is one typewritten sheet, but if you go to Siam, you'll have to prepare one sheet 4 feet long. Here are a few more examples. For each passenger flying the Pacific, there must be 23 copies of two forms. If you're going to Honolulu, you need 18 more copies. For Canton, China, 14 copies. And that's how it runs all down through the Far East. All in all, the hard-working airline ground and flight personnel are snowed under an avalanche of forms and blanks. Incidentally, the United States shouldn't complain too harshly about others. Our country demands a raft of forms also for every overseas flight. The great hope lies in the work of the International Air Transport Association, which is doing its best to cut all the red tape and eliminate as much paperwork as possible. I'll be back later, so don't forget to listen. And now to our story. Heading back to Lakeville in the Beechcraft after a long flight from South America, Hop, Tank, Gail Nolan, and young Christopher Cross had a strange encounter with the pilot of a Stinson monoplane, who, flying recklessly, kept crowding Hop until the young pilot, his patience exhausted, turned on the smaller plane and drove it away. But before it disappeared, the boys noticed an odd insignia on the fuselage, a circle enclosing a jagged streak of lightning. They saw the same insignia again when they landed at a small private field to refuel and were refused gas and oil when Hop could not produce a certain organization card. Then, as we left the boys last time, they had landed at another field where they were given permission to gas up, but warned to leave at once. When Hop questioned the field manager about the strange insignia, he refused to answer, and just as Tank started to pump gas into the beach, they heard the spine-chilling wail of a plane diving straight down at them.
5: Get out, everybody! Get down, flat! We're going to be bombed!
6: Bob, you kidding?
7: Tank, shut up and duck!
5: There! Did you see? He dropped three grenades!
8: Bob, what's going on? Bob!
6: Oh, my gosh, I forgot about Gail and Chris.
7: Cover your heads and look out!
5: Number one! Two!
7: Hey, port!
5: No, murder!
6: Pop, you're still in one piece!
7: Yeah! Gail, you all right?
8: Gosh, Hop, what's happening?
7: You two stay where you are.
6: Hop, I saw the plane just when it pulled out. It was a Stinson.
7: Yeah, I know, and had that lightning insignia.
6: Gosh, it sure made a mess out of that hangar. The whole front end's caved in.
7: Hey, fire's starting in that wreckage. Get an extinguisher, quick.
6: Hey, fella, where's your extinguisher? Come on, snap out of it. It's all over.
7: Uh-oh.
6: What? He fainted?
7: Fainted, nothing. He's hurt.
6: Oh, gosh.
7: Hank, take care of the fires before it hits the gas tank.
6: Yeah, sure.
7: Gail.
8: Yes?
7: Come here, on the double. I need you.
8: Want me to, Hop?
7: You better stand by. Tank may need you.
8: Okay. What's the matter, Hop?
7: This poor chap, I think a chunk of the last grenade got him.
8: Oh.
7: Try to do something for him, will you?
8: No. He's pretty badly hurt. Not much I can do except emergency treatment. He needs a doctor.
7: Well, there may be a phone in his office. I'll see. Chris!
9: Yes, Hop?
7: Help Miss Nolan.
9: You bet.
8: Chris, bring the first aid kit.
7: I'll be right back, Gail.
6: Hop! I got the extinguisher.
7: Good. Concentrate on the area.

0: Thank you, Miss Nolan.
1: Thanks, give me two gauze pads.
0: Oh, here you are.
1: Thanks.
0: He's awful white. Think he'll be okay?
1: Right. I don't know, Chris.
2: I think I got it pretty well licked around the pumps. Anything I could do for you, Gail?
1: No, thanks, thanks.
2: I got a doctor. He's on the way.
3: Swell. Call the state police. They're bringing him out. How is he, Gail?
1: He's unconscious. Suffering from shock. And the injury, of course. I've done all I can.
2: Pop.
3: Yeah?
2: Hangar's a total loss. Just have to burn itself out.
3: Nah, that's a shame.
2: But the gas pumps are okay.
3: I'll stand by in case of sparks.
4: Yeah, I'm watching for them.
0: Pop, what happened anyhow?
3: Field was bombed, Chris, by the same plane we saw earlier this afternoon.
0: The Stinson, the one with that funny lightning mark on it?
3: Check.
0: Gosh, what's going on around here? A war or something?
3: Certainly seems that way.
0: But who are those guys anyway?
1: Pop, coming too.
3: Good.
5: Lightning strikes.
3: What'd he say? Lightning strikes. What's that mean?
5: Organization. No, I won't. Can't take the field away from me. I'll fight him. Field is mine.
0: Gosh, listen to him.
3: What organization? What does the streak of lightning mean?
5: Trouble. Want to take over. Take over.
3: Take over what?
5: Take...
1: Hoppy shouldn't talk.
5: Take field. Take planes. Control. Flying.
1: There, he's unconscious again.
3: I guess he's better off that way.
2: But what did he mean, Hop?
3: Ask me something I can answer, will you?
6: Almost savagely, Hop snaps back at his pal and turns away to stare at the twisted, smoldering wreckage of the hangar, his eyes reflecting his inner bewilderment and worry. A few moments later, the siren of a police squad car is heard, and the doctor arrives to take charge of the injured man. Hop and Tank explain what has happened to the state troopers, but when they ask about the jagged insignia, the answer is vague. Unable to obtain any satisfying information, Hop asks permission to refuel from the still undamaged gas pumps. And when it is granted, he and Tank complete the job in 15 minutes. Soon after, they are airborne, resuming their flight home to Lakeville.
2: There's something I don't like about that lightning outfit.
3: That's the understatement of the world.
2: They're a bunch of strong-arm guys, pushing people around.
0: Couldn't the state troopers tell you anything about them, Hop?
3: No.
1: You made a complaint, though, didn't you? You told them about the Stinson with the insignia.
3: Of course, but they didn't seem to be very impressed by it. Said most of the planes around there had that insignia on the fuselage. What they needed was the registration number.
2: Oh, fine. With hand grenades dropping, we were supposed to pick out registration numbers.
1: Hop, we don't have to stop at any other field before we get home, do we?
3: No, next stop, Lakeville.
1: Thank goodness. And we can just cross this off as a bad nightmare and forget it.
6: Gail shudders and settles back in her seat. Just as several hundred miles to the northwest, in a small hotel room in Lakeville, two strangers are making plans.
7: I'll get this, Luigi. They land sometime tonight, so we lay low for a few hours. First thing in the morning, we pay the field a visit. And we try to sell them a bill of goods. They buy, fine. They get a little tough, we show them these papers. They still don't cooperate, we do some persuading. Got that?
2: Yeah.
7: Okay. Now relax and enjoy yourself, Luigi, my boy. Tomorrow, we got ourselves a busy day.
6: The tall, heavy-set man addressed as Luigi turns away and lazily stretches out on the bed, his scarred features completely void of expression, while his companion concentrates on a set of papers on the desk, each one marked with a jagged streak of lightning. Gang, we'll bring you the action-packed climax of today's episode in just a moment, so stand by. One of the major post-war problems of our air arms has been what to do with all the planes built during the war. When the battle was on, America's factories turned out fighters, bombers, reconnaissance planes, and other types by the thousands. Well, of course, at that time, they were all needed on our widespread fighting fronts. Also during those years, with about 12 million men and women in our armed forces, there was no problem in manning and servicing the planes. However, since VJ Day, there has been a tremendous demobilization. All branches of the military are now down to skeleton size. And there are actually thousands of planes still in serviceable condition in the hands of the Air Force. But unfortunately, there aren't enough men to use or take care of them. Instead of scrapping most of them, they've decided to store them for possible use in the future. The Navy has come up with a novel idea, and they're putting their surplus planes in storage in bags, closed with the largest zippers you ever saw. The idea is to make up a giant coverall that will fit like a glove over an entire Navy plane and then zip it on. The covering is light and pliable and resists deterioration and rotting. A special plastic coating on the giant coverall adds more protection for the planes. The Navy estimates the new system, being developed by the Bureau of Aeronautics, will require only 30 man-hours of work for preserving and taking the plane out again for service. Well, that alone is worth all the effort required in making the zipper bags. For at present, it takes 120 hours to do the job. You know, Gang Aviation is looking to the young people of today to provide flyers and technicians to man the planes of tomorrow. So plan to make your career in the air. For always remember, America needs flyers. And now back to our story. It is late the following morning, and the memory of the events of the night before dim in their minds as Hop and Tank busy themselves in the airport office, clearing away the mound of paperwork piled up in their absence.
3: Bills, bills, and more bills. That's all the mailman seems to bring these days.
7: Yeah, let Gail take care of
3: them. Yeah. Hey, do I hear a car?
4: I'll see. Yeah, a couple of guys just got out. Brother, one of them's as big as the Empire State Building. What a puss on him.
3: Yeah, maybe some new customers.
7: Good morning.
3: Morning.
7: You Hop Harrigan, the owner of this field?
3: That's right.
7: Glad to know you. My name's Brown.
3: Well, how do you do? This is Tank Tinker, my partner.
7: Hi. Hello, Tinker.
3: And?
7: Huh? Oh, him? He's my partner. Say hello, Luigi.
4: Hello.
7: Harrigan, I'll get right down to cases. We represent an organization of flyers and field managers.
4: Organization?
7: That's right.
3: Your organization wouldn't have a jagged streak of lightning as an insignia, would it?
7: Oh, then you've heard of us already, eh? Fine.
4: Not so fine, bub. Get out of here. We don't want no part of you.
7: Easy, Tinker.
3: Wait, Tank. Go ahead, Mr. Brown. What does your organization do?
7: Well, you see, we're kind of a club. We're set up all over the country. Everybody's joining.
3: For what purpose?
7: Well, for $1,000 a year, we give you airport owners protection. And it's another $100 a year for every pilot using your field.
3: I see. Protection against what?
7: Oh, lots of things might happen, chum. Lots of things. Private flying's a pretty risky business. You ought to know that.
3: It isn't that risky.
7: Never can tell when accidents happen.
3: Sorry, no sale.
7: Now, wait a minute, Harrigan. You better think twice.
4: He don't need to think twice. Beat it.
7: I don't take that kind of talk, chum.
4: You take it from me. Beat it before I...
7: Luigi.
3: Watch it, Tank.
7: Before you what?
4: Tell that big ape to drop his gun and I'll show you.
7: The gun is my protection, Tinker. Now, are you guys going to sign or aren't you?
3: And support your racket, nothing doing.
7: Oh? Well, just take a look at these papers.
4: What are they, Hop?
3: Complaint to the CAA accusing us of reckless flying.
7: That's right. You remember yesterday afternoon?
4: What? You were the guy...
7: Those pictures there show different.
4: Pictures?
3: Yes, Tank. A whole set of them showing us banking into them from the left.
7: A very bad violation, chum. Bad enough to get your certificate yanked. Well, want to join now?
3: Get out of here.
7: Eh?
4: You heard him. Get out.
7: No sale, huh? Okay, chum. You can keep them papers and think about them for a while. We got the originals.
4: I'm giving you exactly 2 seconds.
7: Don't throw a fit, Tinker. We're going. But we'll be back. Hey, Luigi?
4: Yeah.
7: We'll be back real soon. And by then, you'll be crawling on your knees begging to join us. Be seeing you, suckers.
6: White-faced and trembling with almost uncontrollable anger, Hop and Tank stand where they are, staring at the closed door. Suddenly, the young pilot, in a violent gesture, crumples the papers clutched in his fist into a ball and throws them across the room. 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This is only the beginning of a new rip-roaring, action-packed adventure, gang, so don't miss a single episode. 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Hop Harrigan is a transcribed, copyrighted feature appearing in All American Comics magazine.

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0: America's number one adventurer, K-7, former United States secret agent who operated in 22 countries, on land, on sea, and in the air, brings you another story of today. Here is K-7.
1: Ladies and gentlemen, the illegal traffic in narcotics is one of the most horrible crimes against humanity. Recently, this traffic has increased due to war on another continent. It has even been charged that unscrupulous warlords have encouraged this terrible business. Whether or not this is true, it is a fact that certain international crooks have become narcotic peddlers. John Holbrook will introduce the story of how one of these criminals was captured.
0: Thank you, K-7. Agent Z, one of K-7's former associates, was investigating traffic in narcotics. His findings led him to a city about 100 miles inland. He gathered information for several days and then sent for Patricia Norwood. Our story opens as Agent Z and Patricia enter his rooms in a hotel.
2: This is a narcotic case, Pat. If we can break it, it may mean a good story for your newspapers.
3: Narcotic?
2: Yes.
3: Well, Z, isn't it a bit unusual for you? Usually you work on things of a more international flavor.
2: Well, this is an international case, Pat. Oh, sit down. I'll answer this call.
3: All right.
2: Explain. Hello?
4: This special agent Z.
2: Who are you?
4: Never mind who I am. You have 24 hours to get out of town. Never mind having this call traced. It won't do you any good.
2: Hello? Hello? Hello?
3: What's the matter, Z?
2: I've just been given 24 hours to get out of town, Pat.
3: You mean they threatened you?
2: Yes. But I've received threats before. However, that call confirms my suspicions. I sent for you because I had an idea that I'd been spotted. The crooks know who I am and they're watching me. Now, Pat, this is a big case. I'm convinced that at least one gang of international crooks has turned narcotic peddlers.
3: So that's it.
2: I'll sketch the case briefly. Because of war, the narcotic trade has increased. Cocaine is easy to get at its source. The only problem is landing it in other countries. And somehow it's being landed here.
3: Well, do you know how?
2: I have my suspicions. One thing I am fairly sure of is that this city is a distributing center. Which brings me to your job.
3: I'm ready, Z. Tell me what you want me to do.
2: Pat, you're going to become the athletic type.
3: What do you mean?
2: I mean that you're going in for bowling. I'm sure that narcotics are being sold in a bowling alley. I've collected enough evidence to make an arrest. But first, I want to find out where the stuff comes from. How they get it.
3: And that's my job.
2: That's it, Pat. And it isn't going to be easy. Now, the place caters to both men and women. I want you to go there, learn how to bowl, do anything, but keep your eyes open.
3: Well, where will I get in touch with you?
2: Right here. Telephone me. Our old friend K-7 is checking the seacoast, trying to locate the ship that smuggles it in. I'm going to stick close to the hotel until I hear from him or you. Now you'd better leave. Go out the back ways so that you won't be seen.

0: 48 hours passed before Z heard from either K7 or Pat. Then he received two telephone calls. The first was a long-distance call.
1: This is K7 speaking. We have located the narcotic ship. It is anchored just outside the 12-mile limit. The narcotics are transferred to land by an amphibian plane. That is all for now. I'll call you later.
2: I'll be here, K7. Goodbye. By amphibian plane. Ought not to be hard to find where it lands. I think that as soon as I've heard from Pat, I'll go fishing. Hello?
3: Z.
2: Yes, Pat?
3: I've discovered something, Z. Narcotics are brought in here in bowling balls.
2: What's that? Are you sure?
3: Positive. I picked up one of the balls. They're light, hollowed out inside. The balls are shipped in and carried out by men who apparently come here to...
2: Hey, Pat! Pat, what happened? Hello? Hello? Pat, where are you? Where are you phoning from? Pat! Pat, can you hear me? Pat!

0: 8 minutes later, Z arrived at the bowling alley, but Pat had disappeared. Z spent the next few hours combing the city for information. Then he bought a fishing rod. In the meantime, Pat had been taken to a small factory located on a lake nearly 20 miles out of town. There she faced her captor.
1: Bring her in here. All right. Close the door. Yeah, make yourself at home, Miss Norwood. Perhaps you would be more comfortable if I removed the gag from your mouth. Yeah, there we are. Oh, I'm not afraid of your screaming here. The sounds from my little sawmill will prevent anyone hearing you.
2: Who are you? Why did you bring me here?
1: Why? Oh, because of your great interest in bowling balls. I thought perhaps you might be interested in how they are made.
2: What are you going to do with me?
1: Do with you? Well, perhaps you would like a sea voyage. That would be nice. Come, look out the window. Tonight a plane will land on my little lake. When it has unloaded, I may decide to send you back with it. You like the sea air?
2: You'll never get away with it.
1: Well, I think so, Miss Norwood. You'll be very comfortable at sea. You see, my boat is 12 miles out and no one comes near it. You will stay there until your friend Z decides to stop prying into other people's business.
2: If you think Z will drop the case, you're wrong.
1: Well, that would be very unfortunate for you, Miss Norwood. Your friend Agent Z may change his mind when he finds that he is dealing with Adolf Mannbolin. We have met before. He sent me to prison once. But this time it's going to be different.

0: As night settled over the lake, Pat watched the sun go down from the barred window of Man Boland's office. She was alone, and she hoped that someone would pass near enough so she could call. But save for the rowboat of a lone fisherman far out on the lake, she saw no one. Several hours passed. The fisherman moved his rowboat nearer to shore, but it was too dark for Pat to see. Then, from the distance, came the hum of an airplane motor.
1: A plane? Yes, and he's going to land. He's circling to come into the wind. And he's coming down to my right. Now, if I can get to him before someone comes out from shore,

0: Hello. 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Shut off your motors.
1: Who are you?
0: They sent me out to pick you up. Wait.

0: Where's the motorboat?
1: It's broken down tonight. Watch out. I'm coming alongside.
0: Man Bolin's a fool to send a rowboat out to pick this stuff up.
1: Who'd you say was a fool?
0: Man Bolin. Here, give me your hand. You have to get in the plane and help me.
1: Oh, I can make it.
0: Give me a hand, I say.
1: All right.
0: Come on. Yep. Yes. Hey, who are you anyway? I've never seen you around before.
1: No, I was sent out from the bowling alley today. Is this cocaine in these bags?
0: Of course it is. What did you expect to find, rock salt? Yes, yeah, start getting them into your boat. Wait a minute. What's that sound? I thought you said the motorboat wasn't running.
1: Well, evidently it is. Put up your hands.
0: What are you doing? Who are you?
1: Never mind talking. Turn around and put your hands behind you.
0: Don't push your gun in my ribs.
1: I haven't time to talk. Hold your hands so I can put these handcuffs on.
0: Yeah.
1: And just in case you might start talking when that motorboat comes alongside, I'll put this gag in your mouth.
0: You'll die by law.
1: You'll get plenty of time to talk later. I'll take your helmet and goggles. I'll be in the back of the plane.
2: Decided to come out myself tonight, Dupree. You know, it would be easier if we could use lights.
1: Yes.
2: Well, I brought you a passenger. Very charming passenger. Climb aboard, Miss Norwood. We're about to start your vacation. Say, why don't you take off your goggles, Dupree, and look at her? Miss Norwood, may I present your pilot, Mr. Dupree.
1: I'm very glad to see you, Miss Norwood.
3: Oh.
2: Say, what's the matter with your voice, Dupree?
1: Not a thing, Man Bolin. My voice is quite normal. Wait, I'll snap on the lights. Perhaps you can see me better.
3: You, Dupree. How did you do
1: it? Keep your hands over your head, Man Bolin. Pat.
3: Yes?
1: Take the other revolver out of my side coat pocket.
3: I've got it, Z.
1: Good. The pilot's in the back of the plane. Watch him. Man Bolin, you're under arrest for smuggling narcotics.
2: I'll get you someday, Z.
1: Everything all right, Pat?
3: Yes. Z, how did you find out where they'd taken me?
1: I didn't, Pat. But by checking the trucking companies, I found out where the bowling balls were shipped from. And K-7 found that narcotics were landed by airplane. The factory on the lake was the answer. Are you all right?
3: Oh, yes, of course I am. Man Bolin was going to send me out to sea until you dropped the case.
1: I heard him mention your vacation, but I think he's the one who'll go away for a long time.

Man Bolin was a vicious international crook. His career is now ended. Narcotics, like war, inflicts untold suffering on humanity. Its victims, young and old, crumble, decay, or go mad as a result of this deadly habit. These criminal narcotic peddlers should be driven from the face of the earth. Listen for my next story. This is K7 speaking.

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1: Will you have a polo, dear Liza, will you have a polo, dear Liza, polo?
2: How very kind of you, dear Henry, I most certainly will. I'll have three or four or maybe more.
1: But you take me old tube.
2: Because they happen to be my tube of polo, dear Henry. Have one. Mm.
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0: Log entry, the Ketch Scarlet Queen. Position, 33 degrees 14 minutes west, 32 degrees 6 minutes north. Gyro compass course 257. Wind fresh, sky fair. Remarks, departed Kobe, Japan with three crew confined to sick bay due to mutinous actions of first officer. Reason for mutiny, the Boston Geisha in Chesapeake Bay. It was mid-afternoon when the Scarlet Queen stood into the broad harbor of Kobe. Last time I'd been there, it had been teeming with merchantmen and busy with lighters wallowing between anchored ships and the crowded docks. That was before the war. Now there was only a scattering of native craft flying in and out, a few American liberties and victories, and the rusted hulls of sunken Japanese freighters breaking through the dirty water. The industrial section of the city behind had been firebombed into a skeleton of lonely chimneys and portions of single walls. I cleared in through Army occupation officials, and we found dockage at a half-collapsed pier that somehow gave you a sense of the apathy of the whole nation to which it was connected. After night fell, my chief mate Gallagher and the rest of the crew, except one sad-eyed gangway watch, headed up a path through the ruined warehouses toward town. I settled down in my cabin. The night was stuffy and hot, and the whole picture was helped by the sampan that splashed her anchor on my windward. The faint breeze sweeping across her came to me full of the stink of rotting fish, rancid soybean sauce, and souring rice. A couple of hours went by, and I heard the clatter of feet across our gangway. I had my head out of the cabin door just as three of my crew stumbled aboard. They weren't drunk, they were hurt. Their clothes were ragged and their faces were torn and bleeding. I called one of them over.
1: Yes, sir.
0: What the devil happened, Nielsen? You guys pick a sumo wrestler or something?
1: It was the chief, sir.
0: Gallagher, where is he?
1: He's at the Rose Bar. He's roaring, sir. He's off his nut.
0: Well, how did it start?
1: I don't know. Three of us were at the bar and the chief come in from someplace and just started in on us like he was off his nut. But he could drink better than that, sir.
0: I'm sorry, Nielsen.
1: I've been tangled up before, but the Guffy had to give us along with it. Says Captain Carney can look for a new chief mate. He ain't going any farther.
0: Hey, what?
1: That's right, sir. Says he's jumping ship here in Kobe, of all places.
0: I shouldn't have left the ship, but I knew what Nielsen meant. Kobe's no place to be in Gallagher's condition. In my log, Kobe was about number three in the tough ports of the world.
2: And so Mutual continues The Voyage of the Scarlet Queen, written by Gil Dowd and Bob Tallman, and starring Elliot Lewis. The Scarlet Queen, proudest ship to plow the seas, bound for uncharted adventure. Every week a complete entry in the log, and every week a league further in the strange voyage of the Scarlet Queen.
0: I left instructions with my gangway watch, dropped Nielsen and the other two at an Army first aid station for some stitches and anti-tetanus shots, and headed for the Rose Bar myself. I shouldn't have gone. I was under contract to a Shanghai firm called Kang & Son, and their contact here in Kobe was to meet me on the ship to supply me with more instructions for my voyage after a $10 million prize somewhere in the South Pacific. So far on the trip, wherever there had been Kang men, there had also been others working for Constantino and bribing, stealing, and murdering to stop the voyage of the Scarlet Queen. This sticky Japanese knight with a lot of potential. I fought my way along Kobe streets crowded with smells, sounds, and humanity. I elbowed past street urchins, beggars, professional riffraff. Finally found the garish front of the Rose Bar a block or so down from Motomachi Street. Gallagher wasn't in sight. The squat bartender grinned at me when I walked up to him. He put a greasy glass in front of him.
3: Hello, Yang. What do you drink?
0: Nothing. I look for man. Big red hair. He fights three other men here. You see him?
3: Sure. Oh, yes. I see him all right.
0: You know where he is?
3: Oh, yes, Yang. I know.
0: Where is he?
3: Why you want him?
0: He's my chief mate, and I want him to go back to the ship.
3: Oh, yes, very good. All things very high now in Japan. In the fresh one.
0: Okay, how much?
3: All things very high. Chief mate cost $100 max.
0: Yeah, you're a real comedian, Charlie. I'll give you 10.
3: Oh, no. I give you 10. You give me 90.
0: 10. He's a low-type chief mate.
3: Oh, then why you want to find him, huh?
0: I'll see you later, Charlie. You're too funny for me.
3: Oh, those priests, wait a minute, Yank. Make me an offer.
0: I thought that's what we were talking about. I said 10, didn't I? $10 max.
3: Oh, it's worth more. Like 20.
0: 10 now and 10 if he's where you say he is.
3: Arigato, arigato gozaimasu. Go upstairs in the back. First room on that side. If he throw you down, I still get my other 10.
0: The stairway led to the dim, whispering second floor of the building. I knocked on the first door to the right. I heard another door close softly inside the room someplace. Then I knocked again. There was no answer, so I went in. Gallagher sat slouched at a table that held two glasses and a half-emptied bottle.
4: What are you,
0: You're pinning on a pretty good one, aren't you, Red? Yeah. Come on, it's time you went back to the ship.
4: Get out of here, Connie. I'm not going with you.
0: Yeah. Well, we'll talk it over in the morning after you slip the job.
4: I don't like the food. I don't like the work. I don't like you. I don't like the whole stinking thing.
0: Come on, Red.
4: Get out of here, Connie. You're a brain you with a
0: bottle. Quit acting like a teenage punk, Gallagher.
4: You don't believe me. Get out of here.
0: Get on your feet, you rum hound.
4: Let go of me. I'm telling you, Connie, let go or I'll toss you out of the window.
0: All right, Red. Right, now get up. We're going back to the ship.
4: I'm not going with you. Stay in here.
0: You're full of rotten liquor, Red.
4: I'm fed up with you. I'll show you how fed up I am.
0: Take it easy, Red. That's enough.
4: I haven't even started.
0: All right, Gallagher. Sleep it off here, then.
4: That's the idea, Connie.
0: And the Queen sails at dawn. With you aboard or without you. I started back to the ship trying to figure this thing out. There were two things wrong in the Rose Bar outside of Charlie the bartender. Gallagher's eyes didn't look as drunk as he acted, and he could hit harder than he hit me. But from there on, it was his story, and I couldn't see any payoff coming from our knocking each other around that room for the rest of the night. We stumbled down the path toward the warehouses and onto our collapsing pier. I picked up the friendly sound of water stroking the sides of the wooden hull. The lights of the Queen gave me a feeling of warmth after the trouble and the subdued uneasiness of the Colby night. I felt like I was coming home as I walked up to it. Then I stopped. Part of coming home was seeing the gangway watch standing at the after starboard corner of the main house and ready with a smile as I came aboard. But he wasn't there. I started running. I was in the middle of the gangway when I heard the shots. By instinct, I went into a crouch and hugged the plank. The first set of footsteps came fast. He jumped from the rail to the quayside faster than I could draw and aim my automatic. Two slugs were all I wasted in the darkness. I had to see what he'd left aboard. Part of it was in sight when I looked up. A man in a white jacket with one red sleeve staggered out of my cabin.
5: Pardon the informality, Skipper. You are Connie, aren't you?
0: Yeah, who are you?
5: I'm Chalmers. That mean anything to you?
0: That depends on the story that goes with it. Here, come on in. I'll take a look at that arm.
5: No, wait. Don't go in there. I don't know how dead he is.
0: Who?
5: There were two of them. Stopped one in there, but the other one...
0: Well, twist a handkerchief around it. What's the matter with you? Look at that deck.
5: Pardon me if I bleed to death.
0: Forget it. You know who he is?
5: Yeah. His name is McAllister.
0: Mm-hmm. Here, let me see that arm. All right, hold. Who does he work for?
5: You're brighter than that, Connie. How do you think he picked me?
0: Constantino? Don't answer that. All right, hold still, will you? 25 caliber. Scorched your coat. Where were you?
5: Told you there were two of them. I was after the one who grabbed my briefcase.
0: You brought it in a briefcase? That's great. Why didn't you wear a Chinese flag?
5: Hey, look, don't tell Kang how it happened. I I've been trying to save up enough to get back to the States. I'll never get another job out here if this gets back to Kang.
0: At this rate, I'll never get to Kang. What were the instructions, do you know?
5: Instructions? I don't know. They gave me a package wrapped in oilskin. I just threw it
0: in your briefcase. Here, use your good arm. Hold this light on him. I'm going to frisk him. Name's McAllister, that checks.
5: Yeah, I've seen him around.
0: $3, 15 sen. The key ring.
5: Yeah, maybe those keys will lead us somewhere.
0: We're already there.
5: Huh?
0: This one unlocks my cabin. This one's the food stores, paint stores, sail locker, bosun's chest.
5: I don't get it. Those are your keys?
0: No, but I got a set just like them. I had these made for my first officer, Mr. Gallagher. After that key ring hit me, I tore into that stiff like a grave robber. I ripped out his pockets, coat lining, shoes, trying to find something to follow. The only thing with an address on it was a folded up square of rice paper printed in English block letters. It said, "The New Chicago Palace of Joyful Dancing. Your welcome management, Madam Tallulah Nashimoto. Home cooking." The New Chicago Palace of Joyful Dancing was a sagging, bomb-scorched frame and paper building on Motomachi Street. The front of the building was draped in red, white, and blue bunting, and under a star-spangled, slant-eyed imperial likeness of General MacArthur was a sign that said, "Please to come in and dance with beautiful democratic geisha, Mr. Yank, to music of Leroy Suzuki and his hot jumpers." Below that, with fewer words but more meaning, was another sign: "Out of bounds to military personnel." At the door, a blast of stale air hit us, sickening with rice, beer, sake, poisonous whiskey, and cheap perfume. A square-built porcelain-faced Nipponese doll, who might have looked attractive in native hairdress and kimono, had put on a cheap Western-style rayon dress and crimped her hair into a bad permanent wave to entertain the conquerors with a song she was never born to sing.

0: Chalmers and I were supplied with a marble top table and two giggling geishas. In spite of the brilliant conversation, I found time to look the joint over for a face that looked intelligent enough to answer some of my questions. None of them, slant-eyed or straight, even looked sober. Then behind a portiere of eucalyptus beads that partitioned off the bar, I caught a glimpse of what I was looking for. She was at least two heads taller than any other Japanese girl in the place. The way she fit her Western clothes, you could tell she hadn't suffered from any vitamin deficiencies as a child. I guessed that this was the welcome management, Madame Talula Nashimoto. I left Chalmers in the clutches of Rose Brassum and Red Hot Mama and went into the bar.
1: Hello, Mr. Yang. Are they treating you right?
0: I not come to dance. I come look for a man, friend, other man named MacCallister.
1: You can stop the phony pigeon talk. I'm a Boston girl myself.
0: Yeah. I should have known you didn't get this way in Skiaki.
1: You like it?
0: Well, enough to pity the poor GIs it's out of bounds for.
1: We got a back door.
0: What's the password? Constantino?
1: I wouldn't know. What does that mean in Japanese?
0: In English, it means a dead man on my ship.
1: Why are you telling me this?
0: Because he had an ad from this place in his wallet. Is that good enough?
1: Well, now you are disturbed again. You are so often confused between friend and enemy. Do you agree? San Francisco and Honolulu?
0: What are you giving me, San Francisco and Honolulu?
1: Your chief mate. In those places, he was not the dishonest one you thought him to be. And here in Kobe, at the Rose Bar, he was not as drunk as you thought.
0: I know that. But I don't know why.
1: You will. I think he'd better explain it himself.
0: You're telling me he's here?
1: I'll tell you nothing. I only ask you to look. Come.
0: Uh-huh. What brought him here?
1: There are men who hang around here to do all kinds of little things for a few yens. One of them was named Chalmers.
0: Chalmers?
1: Yes. I recommended him for the job.
0: Why?
1: He was tired living, and I wanted to help him out.
0: Kind of missed on that one, didn't you?
1: Not at all. The dead man on your boat. That is Chalmers. The man who killed him. The man who brought you here.
0: Don't tell me. He's MacCallister, a Constantino man, and I let him pull a switch on me.
1: You see? I told you you were confused between friend and enemy.
0: Yeah. I'm still confused about you.
1: You won't be. This is the room.
0: Mm-hmm.
2: Come on in, Connie. Yeah.
1: MacCallister!
0: Don't put on a surprise act, Tallulah. I halfway expected it.
2: Thanks for the lift, Tallulah. You give good service in this joint.
1: Don't thank me. Thank Mr. Gallagher.
3: Think nothing of it.
1: But it's going to cost you, Mac. You pay as you go out. I'll be waiting in the bar.
2: All right, boys. Put him in the chair.
4: Come on.
2: Come on. Tie him tighter. He's not going to talk with his hands. I guess we're ready to get down to business, Connie.
3: Watch his eyes, Mac. You want him to be able to see that thing, don't you?
0: I can see. I'm seeing plenty.
2: We'll get it down to dollars and cents, Connie, so you can talk, huh? I got the stuff from Kang, and now you're going to tell me what it means, huh?
0: I am, huh?
3: You better tell him, Skipper. It won't cost you much.
0: Sure, I can believe that.
2: I hope you can, Connie. Here, we'll start out with the map. Now, look at it.
3: Go on, look at it, Skipper. You got nothing to lose.
2: What's funny? What is it?
0: Looks like a lousy chart of a body of water between the peninsula and the mainland, doesn't it?
2: I know that. Where is it?
0: There's no position on the thing. No latitude or longitude.
2: Don't be smart, Connie. You know where it is. Come on.
0: Okay, put down the club, MacCallister. You can have it. And I hope you get a lot of good out of it. That's a chart of Chesapeake Bay.
4: Why, you...
0: I knew you'd like. It looks like it was traced out of a Rand McNally atlas, if that'll help.
3: Leave him alone, MacCallister. It's not his fault that Kang has a sense of humor.
2: All right, Gallagher. You put the finger on Chalmers. You knew where he was going, when he'd arrive.
3: Yeah, but I didn't know the map was phony.
2: But you knew where Chalmers came from, didn't you?
3: Yeah.
2: That's where we're going, then. Where is it?
3: Between here and Osaka, about 20 miles out. You got a car?
2: I can get one. Woods?
4: Yeah?
2: You stay here with Connie. Leave him in the chair the way he is, but stay here till we get back, okay?
4: Yeah. Okay, Max.
3: Goodbye, Skipper. We might have made quite a team if we'd been born on the same side of the dollar sign, huh?
5: Why, well, you...
4: Let's go, Gallagher. We'll talk about that later.
6: I sat there, lashed to the straight-back chair, and watched Wood for a half an hour, waiting for a glimmer of something beside gunmen to show through his eyes. But he didn't have it. The cords around my wrist started to dig in as the circulation was cut. My arms began to swell. I tried to cover up the pain with thoughts, but they didn't help because I couldn't skirt the fact that I'd been suckered in by McAllister with a simple switch of identities. And the rest of it didn't make sense. Especially that pencil chart of Chesapeake Bay. I finally got around to asking Wood for a drink of water. When he refused, I shut up. Spent another 20 minutes watching the moths wisping in to die in the flame of an oil lamp. I didn't hear the door as it was cracked open, but Woods did. He was on his feet with a belly gun cupped in his hand. Then all the fight went out of him. I didn't blame him. A new kimono walked in, wrapped very neatly around welcome management.
1: Am I intruding?
7: Depends on what you want, Tallulah.
1: I've got you a drink and a phone message.
7: Oh.
1: Max says everything is under control, but to stay here till he gets back.
7: Good. Thanks for the drink.
1: I hope you like it. Got ginseng in it.
7: I don't know whether I like it or not with me so busy.
1: You stay where he is. Enjoy your drink.
7: Hey, what's fast? Or is it that kimono?
1: Take your choice.
7: The drink's gone.
1: Well?
7: Come here.
6: That was the first time I'd ever watched a Boston geisha work. The girls on Beacon Hill should have picked up a few pointers while she was there. In 20 seconds, he'd melted from tough gunman. Two sighs and a murmur after that, he'd forgotten I was in the room. By the time she finished with him, he didn't know he was there either. He still had a slightly surprised look on his face, but something new had been added. It was made of ivory and had fancy carving on it. It was a knife hilt jutting out at an angle from just over his heart.
1: What's the matter, Captain Carney? Don't you enjoy the new Chicago Palace of Joyful Dancing?
6: After that performance, sister, I got nothing but respect.
1: Was good, wasn't it? Hold still, I didn't tell you.
6: Maybe sometime in a letter or something. He'll tell me what the devil's going on.
1: There. You moved him?
6: You did hear me, didn't you?
1: I'm glad all the Yanks aren't like you. With no time for anything but business.
6: My hands hurt. But I can listen.
1: I noticed that about you. There's nothing to worry about anymore.
6: You brought me here, didn't you?
1: And I got you out of it.
6: Yeah, that's good part of the way, but McAllister and the others are headed for what I need.
1: Instructions from Kang? No, they aren't.
6: We heard different stories, then.
1: There are many different stories in Kobe.
6: Shall I hear your version?
1: I think you'd like it. I think it would make you feel better.
6: From here, I could stand that.
1: Your information from Kang is in good hands.
6: Whose?
1: Your chief mate, Gallagher.
6: You're calling that good?
1: Yes, I am. You are still confused between friend and enemy.
6: What's your payoff in this deal?
1: I don't need a payoff. Kang and son pay me very good salary.
6: You're my Kang contact here in Kobe?
1: What did you expect? A pot-bellied office worker?
6: Well, I...
1: You don't believe me. Really, I don't blame you. It's after what has happened. Let me explain. I was to meet you on your ship.
6: That's right.
1: But with McAllister and the others of Constantino, I could not move.
6: So?
1: So with a messenger, I contacted Gallagher when he came ashore tonight. Chalmers was my idea. But your Gallagher was the genius who drew the map of Chesapeake Bay.
6: What?
1: Which they so cleverly stole from Chalmers on the Scarlet Queen.
6: Yeah. Where's Gallagher now?
1: Out wasting enough time so that I could make fatal love to Mr. Woods.
6: You know, I'll believe all this when I wake up on the Scarlet Queen tomorrow morning well into the inland sea.
1: You think it's a dream?
6: I think it's a nightmare.
1: To wake up, you were awake in your chair with your arms behind like before. Only here. This time, you have Mr. Wood's gun in your hand.
6: And the last conversation I had with Tallulah Nashimoto was in regard to the safety catch on the 25 caliber Sambu automatic. We tugged Wood's body out of sight, and she left as quietly as she'd entered. I sat there, more comfortable this time with my finger curled over a trigger, and I waited.
2: Connie, you were smart. Now let's talk sense about that shot, shall we?
6: I don't know, Mac. Things have changed in Chesapeake Bay.
2: What do you mean? Hey, where's Woods?
6: Hey, Red, watch him!
5: Skipper!
6: Gallagher come in last. He slugged a man behind McAllister when I shouted, and I brought my sambu forward and got to my feet. McAllister made it to the door and out toward the entrance. I sent three shots after him. I wasn't sure of my aim in the dimness, but I thought I heard a body crash down the stairs. I went back into the room in time to see Gallagher pick up the other guy for the last time.
8: Well, Skipper, are you proud of me?
6: Proud of you? What for? Putting on that drunk act? For beating up three of my crewmen? For sending that poor Chalmers jerk to be a pigeon on the Queen? For planting your keys on him so I'd follow them into this trap?
8: I had to give him those keys so he could get into the cabin.
6: And what's it got us? A bunch of busted heads. And another black mark against Americans in a foreign port.
8: Oh, stop it, Skipper.
6: And for what?
8: Are you nuts? Here. Here's what. Our sailing order's out of here. Here. Your instructions from Kang.
6: You mean you've been carrying these things around your hip pocket all night? That's another thing, the risks you take. And listen, I'm not forgetting you hit me. According to maritime law, that's mutiny. By dawn the next morning, Kang's instructions were safely memorized. And the Scarlet Queen left her collapsing berth and headed toward the clean sea outside the rubble-filled harbor.
9: Stand by! Make sail!
6: I swung the bows to starboard and we headed into the inland sea that splits the island group that is Japan. A good breeze swept up across Shikoku on our port. I cut the motors.
9: With starboard sheet! Make sail!
6: The main sheet climbed skyward, cupped the wind, and swelled out with it.
9: To the jib sheet, men! Smartly now!
6: The jib snapped out. The mizzen filled. Scarlet Queen heeled over. Filled with life and movement again.
8: How's the rig, Skipper? Enough canvas?
6: We got the narrows to do. We'll see how she moves with jib and mizzen.
8: Just so we get through them into someplace else. I didn't like those people.
6: Listen, Red. Speaking of people, I was going to ask you about that second glass on the table at the Rose Bar.
8: Oh, that?
6: Yeah.
8: You said you had a friend on Motomachi Street, didn't you? Well, you weren't ashore.
6: All right. In Jinsen, you stay aboard. I'll go ashore.
8: Yeah, I guess that's even, Stephen. Drink, Skipper.
6: After you, mate. After you.

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Catch Scarlet Queen. 5:30 p.m. Miles traveled, 5,591. Wind, brisk. Sky, hazy. Sea, smooth with high cross swell. Mainsail and mizzen reefed. 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

0: The Voyage of the Scarlet Queen stars Elliot Lewis as Phil Kearney with Ed Max as Gallagher. Bob Bruce was heard as McAllister. Jack Crucian was Charlie the Bartender. Nielsen was Frank Gristle. And Madame Tallulah was played by Virginia Gregg. Music scored and conducted by Richard Arant. The Scarlet Queen, a command radio production directed by James Burton, is written by Gil Dowd and Bob Tallman. Charles Arlington speaking. 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
5: Afloat with Henry Morgan. 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Recovering from the deadly fever, Jeffrey discovers that he is too late to save Kitty. She's been taken a captive by Dietz and Dolores to Cuba. Kitty cares naught about her fate, believing that Jeffrey has forsaken

0: She's been taken a captive by Diaz and Dolores to Cuba. Kitty cares naught about her fate, believing that Jeffrey has forsaken her. Knowing that Dolores is gone, but ignorant of her destination, Jeffrey goes with Hero to Port Royal to warn Captain Morgan, but finds that he too has sailed. Jeopardizing his own liberty, Jeffrey appeals to Sir Thomas Mockford for help, admitting that he is an escaped convict, and tries to prove that he had no hand in stealing the Aztec necklace. He tells of his friendship with Dolores, but Sir Thomas interrupts him to ask how it was that Jeffrey became a convict.
1: Yes, that has been puzzling me too. You are obviously a man of education and intelligence. How is it that you were convicted and sent out to this colony with the riffraff, the scum of humanity?
2: That story has nothing at all to do with what I'm discussing tonight. It's done and can't be undone. I know what it means to my future by coming to you, Sir Thomas, tonight. It means my death. But it means much more to me to be able to save Henry Morgan, his men, and all their ships.
3: I would still like to hear your story, Hunter.
2: I will tell it to you, Sir Thomas, when I have made you believe what really happened on the night that the Aztec necklet was taken.
3: Yes, you have yet to convince me that what you told me is true.
2: It all seems so perfectly clear and logical now, but I can't see how you can help but believe me.
1: Well, if you won't tell us your own story, get on with the story of the Aztec necklet and the woman who was masquerading as Sir Thomas's kinswoman.
2: The friendship of the woman I thought was Antoinette de Lacy meant so much to me that I fell in love with her. I can see now that she set out to make me fall in love with her. I was lonely, desperately unhappy. It was an easy thing to do.
3: Unhappy, lonely. What about Kitty? The story goes that you were over fond of her.
2: Before I met the Spanish spy, I went to Kitty because of my loneliness and for comfort. She never meant anything to me. She was just a woman who could make me forget. And I appreciated that. I appreciated all she did for me. But for some reason, best known for herself, she fell in love with me. How that fitted in with the plans Dietz made. Kitty fell in love with me in a jealous, possessive way. I couldn't make her understand that I was not in love with her, never had been. I tried to help her. I hated seeing her as the plaything for filthy seamen in the dirty tavern. But everything I tried to do for Kitty, she thought I was doing it because I was in love with her. Then I met the woman who was in your house, Sir Thomas. I tried to make Kitty understand that this other woman was part of the life which belonged to me, but I didn't succeed.
3: But what has all this to do with the Aztec necklet?
2: I believe the Aztec necklet was taken by Henry Morgan as a Spanish prize. I believe this woman knew of it. I believe the real Antoinette de Lacy fell into the Spanish hands. And this woman knew that you had never seen the real Antoinette, Sir Thomas. And so she learned all she could about her family and came in her stead.
3: Yes, we've surmised that already.
2: And she came for two purposes. One was to get the Aztec necklet, and the other was to betray Morgan into the hands of the Spanish. She has succeeded in one and is about to in the other. That is why I've come to you for help.
3: Will you please carry on and tell us about the night the Aztec necklet was stolen? Unless you can prove you had no hand in it, Hunter, I don't want to hear anything else, and you'll go back to the fate which you so richly deserve.
2: Not so long ago, a convict ship arrived in Port Royal, and aboard it was a convict named Blake.
1: Yes, I know that ship. I was in charge of the convicts aboard it.
2: Blake knew of me in my past life. I was with Kitty at the Dolphin Tavern. Blake recognized me. I tried to deny it and immediately left the tavern. Previously, Kitty had seen me with a woman, the one you thought to be Antoinette de Lacy from us. She was mad with jealousy. After I left the tavern, she no doubt got the whole story of my past from the man named Blake. Then she must have told Dietz. Don't you see what a perfect opportunity this was? Don't you see they were both in league to get the necklet? What a chance it was for them to betray me and have the necklet disappear at the same time.
1: Yes. I can see what this man is getting at, Sir Thomas. Carry on, Hunter. I'm becoming very interested.
2: But it had to be done at the same time. Their idea was that they should get their hands on a necklet and have me disappear. That Dietz would make Kitty wear the necklet in the tavern on the same night, so that Morgan Seaman would see her wearing it. And then Dietz was to kidnap Kitty and take her away into hiding. Then, when the Spanish spy left for her homeland, Dietz and Kitty were to sail with her.
1: I believe you've hit the nail on the head, Hunter.
3: But tell me, how did they know the hiding place of the necklet? Morgan said only you knew of it, Hunter.
2: Well, perhaps I told her.
3: No, you betrayed that trust.
2: Not intentionally, but I did betray another trust.
3: What was that?
2: I'll come to that all in good time. After I left the Dolphin Tavern that night, after meeting Glegg, I was terrified that everything would be lost. I returned at once to the Flying Girl, hoping that I could see Captain Morgan and so beseech his aid.
3: Yes, Morgan was here with me that night.
2: I know,

0: I gave word to the man on watch that no one was to come aboard who wanted to see me. I was frightened that Glegg would follow me.
1: And then what happened?
0: I went down to my quarters, hoping that Morgan would return aboard ship very soon. After a while, I received word that Dietz was waiting to see me on deck. I went up, and he told me he had come from Captain Morgan.
2: That was a lie. Morgan was with us.
0: He also told me that Morgan had given him a precious stone, which I was to put away for him.
1: Was the man Dietz alone?
0: At the moment, yes, but I didn't see him come aboard.
2: You mean, then, that the woman could have come aboard with him and hidden?
0: Yes, and I think that is exactly what did happen. Dietz showed me a precious stone. He told me Morgan wished me to place it in her hiding place. He also told me that Morgan wished to see me in half an hour's time at the Dolphin Tavern. Although I wanted to see Morgan, I was a bit fearful about going. But I thought I'd better obey orders. I took the stone from Dietz.
1: From where did the stone come from?
0: I have no idea. I didn't examine it. To me, it looked like one which I'd seen in Morgan's hiding place. Perhaps Dietz had held that gem, awaiting such an opportunity. Anyhow, I took the gem to Morgan's cabin. I placed it in the hiding place. Now, I believe that the woman was already hiding in the cabin and saw me put it away. I then returned to my quarters, not wishing to be seen about on the deck. I let her wait at the Dolphin Tavern. Whilst I was in my quarters, they must have escaped with the Aztec necklace, going straight back to the Dolphin Tavern where they waited for me.
1: You went there to find Morgan?
0: Yes. And I remember now that as I approached, I saw drawn up on the other side a closed-in carriage. I think, no doubt, that in that carriage was Dietz and the woman. As I approached, Kitty came to me. And as soon as she spoke to me, two members of the watch arrested me.
1: So it was Kitty who betrayed you?
0: Yes. Goaded into it by Dietz and a Spanish woman. As they took me away, I asked her to go to Morgan and tell him what really happened. And I believe she possibly tried to do it, but was stopped by Dietz, who made her wear the necklace into the tavern. And then, later in the evening, he took her away by force.
2: You disappeared. Kitty disappeared, as well as the Aztec necklace. If all this is true, it's a devilish cunning plot.
0: It can be proved by checking up with the authorities as to what I was doing on that night.
1: But why was Kitty afraid?
0: For two reasons. One, that it was to be thought she had run away with me. And the second, that Dietz wanted her for himself. I have no doubt that the payment for the part he played in getting the Aztec necklace was a passage back to a Spanish possession. And he wanted to take poor Kitty with him. And he succeeded. I can't bear to think of her fate. It's too terrible.
1: So they've gone. And it seems as though the Aztec necklace and Kitty have both gone for good. But you said you betrayed another trust. What was that?
0: I believe in this woman who was masquerading as your kinswoman. I can see now that she very cleverly wormed from me information which she wanted in honeyed words of love, as though concerned for my safety. She got me to tell her all that I knew of Henry Morgan's plans. She knows where he is going. She knows what he plans to do. Spain will give large rewards to anyone who captures Captain Morgan. That is why I've come to you, Sir Thomas. That's why I've thrown away my liberty and what chance I had of making a permanent escape, because I can't bear the thought of Henry Morgan sailing unsuspectingly into a trap. And from the trap which they set, there will be no escape.
1: But Morgan has gone where we can't recall him.
0: I know to where he is going. I can give you full details. His ships are heavy and cumbersome. Send a fast ship off in pursuit. A ship which will overtake him before he reaches his destination. And before I return from where I escaped, I will tell you all that I know.
1: Colonel Atterbury, what do you say about this story that we've just heard?
2: I believe it, Sir Thomas, I believe it. Remember how Morgan said it just didn't add up together? He couldn't understand Hunter taking the necklet, giving it to Kitty, when this other woman was so anxious to get it.
1: Yes, he did say that. Hunter, I believe your story, but I must check up with the authorities.
0: Well, freedom and life were nice while they lasted.
1: Tell me, how did you come to be sent here? You've told me the story of the Aztec necklet. Now tell me your own story.
0: There's nothing much to tell, really. I was a fool who had too much trust in my fellow men. I was born to a life of ease, Sir Thomas, and comfort. I was always sorry for the underdark. I was against, and still am against, harsh laws which send human beings into captivity and slavery.
2: Well, those convictions don't send you to Jamaica.
0: They did, in a way. Because a man came to me. A man named Glegg. told me that he'd been in trouble once with the authorities, that they had hounded him ever since. He couldn't get a job. He'd driven by starvation back to crime. I gave him a job. He was with me some months, and then one day he suddenly disappeared.
1: Oh, what happened?
0: The next day, the Bow Street runners came to my house. They searched it and found hidden in one of my bedrooms jewels. Jewels that had been stolen from my friends. They're only part of the missing jewels. Glegg had managed to get away with the rest. But he left those there just to incriminate me. I was arrested, tried, sent out to Jamaica as a convict.
1: And Hunter, how did you manage to get free and join Captain Henry Morgan?
3: How was it that Jeffrey Hunter was abroad that night in Port Royal when he saved the life of Captain Henry Morgan? Listen to the next episode of Afloat with Henry Morgan.

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11: It's Superman. And now Superman, mighty visitor from another world who came to Earth when the planet Krypton was destroyed by quakes and explosions. Superman, who can twist steel in his bare hands, leap tall buildings at a single bound, race a speeding bullet to its target, and who walked about among human beings as champion of the weak and the oppressed in the person of Clark Kent, news reporter. Sent west with hats to cover the dedication of the new national monument at Buffalo Hills, Kent had discovered that the life of Governor Carson was threatened by a gang of criminals under the lead of Pete Flores. Kent and Hatch had gone to the governor's mansion to warn him, but had been seized by the police as dangerous characters. Feeling that he could do more good out of jail than in it, Kent had leaped off and avoided arrest. As our story continues today, it is getting towards midnight, the time set by Flores for his attempt against the governor. But Kent does not know this. Determined on joining Hatch and then breaking out of jail, he has given himself up, only to meet a surprise. Hatch is in solitary confinement, and Kent's cellmate is a stranger who mistakes him for a member of the Flores gang. Realizing that this may give him the information he needs, Kent leads the man on. Listen.
14: Okay, the jailer's gone. Now, come on, lend me a hand.
15: Lend you a hand? Now, what are you trying to do?
14: Listen, don't be giving me that stuff. I know what you're in here for.
15: Oh, you do, eh?
14: Sure, I heard what the guy said. They caught you sneaking around Carson's place. Well, I reckon you and me are playing the same racket.
15: Yeah, shouldn't wonder at all.
14: Oh, quit being so cozy. I know Flores, too, see?
15: Yeah?
14: Yeah, and I know something else. I know why you're here.
15: Oh?
14: Yeah, and I know what we're all supposed to do tonight. So come on, come clean.
15: Look here now, I'm not sure about this.
14: Oh, quit it, will you? Didn't Pete say he'd send a guy in here to help spring me tonight?
15: Pete Flores told you that, did he?
14: You know mighty well he did. And you know why, too.
15: Well, maybe I do. But I never take chances. Just why is Pete going to get you out of here tonight?
14: Oh, lay off that stuff and help me with this mattress. Come on.
15: Mattress? What are you planning on doing with that?
14: Listen, wise guy, I'm putting it down on the floor because that's where I like to sleep. What do you think I'm doing with it?
15: It looks to me as if you were going to build a fire with it.
14: Well, if you ain't smart, I am going to build a fire with it. Now, listen, kid, ain't nobody can hear you. I know why you're here.
15: Look, what's your name?
14: My name's Monty.
15: All right, Monty. Me and Flores, we can't afford to take chances. You know that.
14: Sure, I know.
15: So, suppose you give me the lineup. Then I'll know what's what.
14: Look, I'll give it to you quick.
15: Okay.
14: Pete said he'd pick a guy that nobody knew around here. So there'd be two of us when the riot begins, see?
15: Yeah.
14: I set fire to the mattress. There'd be a lot of hollering and smoke.
15: Yeah.
14: They'd come running down here, and you and me will make a getaway.
15: Well, sounds good, Monty. Then what?
14: Then we beat it up to the governor. There'd be a fast car waiting for us at the corner. We grab that, beat it uptown, and join Dutchie Gale outside the house.
15: Well, sounds easy. What's Dutchie going to be doing?
14: Dutchie will break into the mansion, drag out the governor. Well, maybe we'll have to help him.
15: Well, we'd better take this business kind of easy. We might not be able to pull it off.
14: Listen, kid, you don't know Pete Flores. But if it don't come off, Flores ain't going to stop there.
15: What do you mean?
14: Oh, he's got lots of things up his sleeve, Flores has.
15: Yeah?
14: Sure. If this don't work out right tonight, well, just wait to see what happens next.
15: Well, go on, Monty. What will happen next? I don't think you know as much as you think you do.
14: Oh, I don't, eh? Well, I do. And so do you. Now, you quit trying to kid me. Give me a hand with this mattress and get ready with your slugger.
15: Now, what do we do?
14: Well, we start up the fire like this, see? Ah, that'll do it fine. This stuff goes up like hay. I kept a match on purpose.
15: Hey, that's going to make quite a blaze, Monty. You'll choke us all to death.
14: The other guys will begin hollering in a minute.
15: Well, then what?
14: Well, when the keeper comes in to see what's up, you slap him over the head and we swipe his keys.
15: Uh-huh.
14: Say, that smoke's getting mighty thick. But the thicker it is, the better. Hey, where are you? You're back. I can hardly see your
15: team. I'm right here. Listen, they're coming. I heard a whistle.
14: Hey, here comes the keeper. Now, the minute he opens the cell, let him have it.
15: Quiet.
14: Hey, now! Where are you? Hey!
1: Now then, nobody can see a thing in the smoke. I think it's time Clark Kent changed into Superman. They can't see a thing. I'll duck right out past that keeper if he gets in my way. Sorry. Can't stop to apologize. Now then, out of here and down that corridor. Quick! Ah, there's the brick wall. Now remember, that window faces the jail yard. Well, here we go, right through it. Out in the yard. And up. Up. Up. Wish I could stop and get Hatch out of there. There isn't time now. By heavens, that fellow was right. There is a car down there. They're waiting for a jailbreak. Then they'll be after the governor. I've got to hurry. Got to get there first. Up, up, and away!
11: Leaping skyward, a weird figure streaks through the air toward the executive mansion of Governor Carson. Red cloak streaming in the wind, Superman shoots through the night like a meteor. Over the mansion, where a single light burns in a window, he hovers, then drops lightly down.
1: There's the governor. Inside that room on the second floor. He's just going to bed. I'll crawl along the ledge, raise the window, and walk in on him as Clark Kent. I'll tell him I got a ladder and climbed up. Here we are.
15: Evening, governor.
7: Who's that? Hey, what in the world?
15: Don't be frightened, please. I had to get in, and this was the only way.
7: Frightened? I'll show you how frightened I am. What do you mean by this?
15: Governor Carson, I have something to tell you. It's about Pete Flores.
7: Flores?
15: Yes.
7: You know about Flores. And how did you get in here?
15: Governor, I'm a newspaper man from the East. I heard some gangsters plotting, and I came right here to tell you.
7: Much obliged. Now you can just stay right where you are till I call a guard.
15: Governor, quick. What time is it? Great heavens. Is that clock right?
7: It's just midnight.
15: Listen, you've got to listen.
7: I'll listen. It'll take the guards a few minutes to get here. I've already rung for them.
15: Governor, members of the Flores gang, maybe Flores himself, are coming here to kidnap you. They'll be here any second.
7: And so will the guards.
15: No, they won't. Don't you understand? All that's been taken care of.
7: Oh, has it? And what do you suggest, assuming for the time being that you're speaking the truth?
15: Wait, look. There's a car pulling up right now. Just beyond the wall. They're coming. Governor, you've got to let me meet them here in your place.
7: What? You're out of your mind.
15: I say you've got to. If it's Flores, now's our chance to get him once and for all. If it isn't, well, you can't afford to risk yourself.
7: Let them come. Just let them come, that's all.
1: No.
7: Hey, what are you doing? Confounded, sir, let me down. I'll have you jailed for this.
1: Sorry, Governor. No time to argue. No. Got to be here when those fellows enter the room, and I've got to be here alone. I want them to think I'm you.
7: Now put me down. What are you doing?
1: I'm putting you in the closet. Until it's all over. Now quiet, please.
7: No, I won't be quiet.
1: Oh, yes, you will. Here, I hate to do it, but take this. There. Didn't hurt him any, but it will keep him quiet. Now, I'll just lock him in. There, that does it. After all, it's for his own good. Oh, they're coming. Where's the governor's bathroom? Ah, there it is. They find me in bed. They'll never stop to ask whether I'm he or not. Great Scott, they certainly didn't waste any time. They've got a ladder and they're coming right up. It's a good thing I turned off the light.
12: Okay, there he is, boy. Laying there in the bed.
14: All right, grab him quick. Put that bag over his head.
12: Hurry up before he wakes up.
14: Yeah. Now then, jump him.
12: Hurry, what's going on? Keegan!
14: Mike,
12: you're the hand. Come on, hurry it up. Make him quit that yelling, will you? Help. Out the window. Help. Out of the car. Take it back. Come on. Boy, was that smooth. How's he doing under that bag, Monty?
14: He's all right, Dutchie. He ain't hollering half so much. Where's Flory's?
12: Well, Monty, reckon it won't do no harm to tell you now. Flory said he'd wait till we got clear, and he'd sneak into the house himself and go through the record.
14: You mean Pete Flory's is back there in the mansion right now? Boy, has he got nerve.
12: Well, he figures all the angles, kid. Hey, Mike, ain't this the lake? Come on, pull up when you get to a good place.
13: Hey, let me out of this. I'll hang on you next to the jail.
14: He's getting kind of nervous, Dutchie.
12: Well, there's one sure cure for that, Monty.
13: Help.
12: After tonight, your friend Governor Carson won't never be nervous again. Hey, look, we're on a bridge right over the river.
14: Yeah, the lake's just ahead.
12: Yeah, it's still too fine. Pull up, Mike. Take a good look, Monty. Anything coming?
14: No, can't see a thing. Pitch black, too.
12: Okay, drag him out of there. Quick.
13: Hurry.
12: Could you tie up his hands and feet like I told you, Monty?
13: Here. Put me down. I tell you, I'll have you all in jail. Yes, and Florence, too.
14: Come on. Right over to the edge.
13: Oh,
14: now then. Bring him out.
13: Put me down.
14: I got him. You take a seat.
13: Right.
14: Oh. One.
13: Put me down.
14: Two.
13: Help.
14: And away.
1: The devils. They thought I was the governor, and they throwed me into the river. Well, they won't get far with that. First thing, I've got to get out of this bag. There we are. Up into the air. Up. Up. There they go. Off in their car. I'd like to follow them and see what they're up to, but I can't. Not if what they said is true. If Flory's is back there at the executive mansion. Up. Up and away. Faster. Faster. Governor locked in that closet. Flory's prowling around the house. If I ever hurried in my life, it's got to be now. Hurry. Faster. Faster.
11: Back along the white road, flashing over the rooftops of Boulder City, swifter than a bird in flight, Superman swoops down to the ledge outside Governor Carson's window.
1: Here we are. Lights on again. Down! Down! Now then. Nobody in the room. No sign of a struggle. If he's still knocked out and locked in the closet. Governor Carson, I... White Scott, it's empty. He's not there. Where is he? What's happened? And where's Flory's? Governor! Governor Carson! Governor Carson, where are you? Governor!
11: Superman runs through the silent rooms. But not even an echo comes back to answer him. The governor has vanished. Where is he gone? What has happened? Has Pete Flores found him at last and taken sudden summary vengeance? And meanwhile, what of old Asa Hatch, whom we last saw being led off to jail? Tune in next time for the fast-moving, incredible climax. Follow the story of Superman. And remember, be sure to tune in the next thrilling installment of the amazing transcription feature, Superman.
12: Up in the sky, look, it's a bird.
4: It's a plane.
12: It's Superman.
11: Superman is a copyrighted feature appearing in Action Comics magazine.
16: 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Very nice, young Harold. 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
2: Will you have a polo, dear Liza, will you have a polo, dear Liza, polo?
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3: 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Have one. Mm.
4: Once upon a time there was an engineer. Choo-choo Charlie was his name. We

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1: Spy catcher. A series of true stories of the unceasing search for enemy spies in wartime. Based on the memoirs of Lieutenant Colonel Oreste Pinto of the Allied Counterintelligence Service. This week's story is entitled, The Absent Friend. The part of Colonel Pinto is played by Bernard Archer.
2: In the autumn of 1944, the Arnhem disaster had slowed the Allied advance, and northeast Holland was still in German hands. It was certain now that the war would last through another winter, and hundreds of young men, mostly members of resistance groups, were breaking through the German lines to join the Allies. We called them line runners. And as they came through the lines as many as 60 a night, they were funneled to my headquarters, the Dutch counterintelligence mission at Eindhoven. As with the refugees and escapers to Britain, there was always the danger of spies being filtered through. And the nearer the front line, the greater the danger. German intelligence was now desperate for information, and every line runner, whatever his claim to loyalty, had to be searched and screened. As always, we began in the long common room of my headquarters by making a thorough examination of their personal belongings. Suspicion fell on a great number of spies because some item among their belongings aroused our interest and couldn't be satisfactorily explained.
3: Snap.
2: What did you say, Captain?
3: I said snap, sir. How many have you found?
2: 15.
3: Well, I found 20 in my lot, sir. 25 guilder notes, all crisp and clean.
2: I have 15 all crisp and clean. And they're in numerical sequence, too. Who owns your lot?
3: His name is Backhouse Flint.
2: Double-barreled and well-off. Mine belong to, Sander R. I'll deal with both cases.
3: Right, sir.
2: How many line runners came through this morning?
3: About 40 of them, sir. They're from the province of Utrecht.
2: Seen any of them?
3: Yes, sir. I was there when they were searched.
2: Well, there may be some simple explanation for all this money, but I'd like to speak to someone we know we can trust before I deal with the owners.
3: I'd suggest Van Velsen, sir. He's one of the resistance leaders from Zeist. He brought his own group through last night.
2: I'll see him first.
3: Right, sir.
2: And keep your eye on this stuff.
3: Very good, sir.
4: Van Velsen, sir.
2: Well, come in. Sit down, please. Full name, please?
4: Peter Van Velsen.
2: Where do you come from?
4: Zeist, sir, in the province of Utrecht.
2: Occupation?
4: Garage owner, a local carrier.
2: When did you leave Zeist?
4: 4 days ago.
2: Why did you leave?
4: Our town is in the front line now, sir. We did what we could and came through the line.
2: We?
4: My group, sir. I'm a leader of the resistance from Zeist.
2: You brought your group through the German line?
4: Yes, sir.
2: Did you have any trouble?
4: No, sir. We know the area well and we crossed at night.
2: Did you see many Germans?
4: Yes. On the road, sir.
2: Defense positions?
4: No, sir. Only at the bridges. They're moving north on the roads.
2: Did you meet up with any other resistance groups, line running?
4: Not until Het Hogenbosch. And we met up with two groups from Amersfoort.
2: You knew them?
4: Some of them, sir. The leaders and the couriers. We traveled with them to this camp.
2: About 40 of you arrived at the camp this morning. Do you know many of them?
4: Most of them, sir. They're resistance men.
2: Do you know the men from the area of Aimnet?
4: Some of them, sir.
2: Backhoist Flint?
4: No, sir.
2: Thunder R?
4: No, sir.
2: Do you know such names?
4: No, sir, but that doesn't mean very much. Perhaps one of the others would...
2: How many in this morning's group do you know? Or rather, how many are not known to you?
4: 7 or 8. But as I say, that doesn't mean very much.
2: But you're known to most of them?
4: Yes, sir.
2: Well, now that you're through the line, what do you intend to do?
4: The young ones want to join the army, sir. Princess Irena Brigade. But I don't think they'll be much use to you, sir. They need feeding. There hasn't been enough food in months. They haven't the stamina left for soldiering. By the time they've been rested and made fighting fit, the war will be over.
2: I hope so. And you?
4: Anything you say, sir. I'm a good mechanic and I can drive a vehicle. I would like to go back to my garage when Zeist has been liberated.
2: I'll see that you do. Well, that's all for the moment. I'll see the rest of your group later.
4: Thank you, sir.
5: This way, please.
2: Well, Corporal, is that hoist splinter there?
5: Yes, sir.
2: Right, send him in.
5: Back
2: hoist splinter. Come in. Sit down, please. Name?
6: And back hoist splint, sir.
2: Occupation?
6: Farmer.
2: Age?
6: 37.
2: Religion?
6: Protestant.
2: Married?
6: No, sir.
2: Where are you from? Well, where do you farm?
6: In the province of Utrecht, sir. Near Amnes. About 4 miles from Amnes.
2: Large farm?
6: Oh, no, sir. 30 acres.
2: When did you leave your farm?
6: 3 days ago. Tuesday morning, sir.
2: Why did you leave your farm?
6: Well, the war, sir. I've gone to enlist in the Dutch army.
2: Utrecht is still occupied. Where did you pass through the German line?
6: The Viking, sir.
2: Did you have any trouble? Is the line thinly held there?
6: Well, it must be, sir. I had no trouble.
2: Did you see any German units in defensive position?
6: I saw Germans on the road, sir, north of the river. But they were not in defense positions, just moving on the road.
2: Did you see any defense position?
6: No. Just my farm, sir. My farmhouse and the barns were taken over by the Germans on Tuesday morning. That's why I ran off.
2: Which German unit took your farm, you know?
6: I don't know, sir. But it's artillery. 3 large guns and, oh, about 30 men. But I don't know which unit. And they drove in before I was awake, started digging places for guns and searching my buildings. So I ran off.
2: I see. Tell me, why were you carrying so much money with you?
6: Well, it's my life savings, sir.
2: Well, the Germans come before you're awake. They begin to search your buildings. Very rightly, you take your life savings and you run off.
6: Yes, sir.
2: But you can't have been saving for very long, can you?
6: What do you mean, sir?
2: Well, the notes are all so new and clean.
6: Oh, but I took good care of them, sir. You see, it's all I have. They were in my wallet.
2: Well, that's not what I mean. You're a small farmer. This is your life savings. Yet all the notes are new and clean, and they're also in numerical order. How could that happen?
6: Oh, I didn't keep my savings under the mattress, if that's what you think, sir. I'm not that sort of man. I know what they say about small farmers, but, well, I'm honest. Before the war, I was doing very well. I banked my money.
2: Go on.
6: Well, when the Germans came to my farm, I told them I had some business in town.
2: Where?
6: Amos.
2: The Germans are still in Amos. Are the banks open for business?
6: Oh, yes, sir. I drew all my savings from the bank that morning and ran off and came here.
2: How did you travel?
6: Well, the Germans wouldn't let me take my cart, sir. I traveled on foot.
2: Alone?
6: Yes, sir.
2: Didn't you travel with the resistance group?
6: No, sir. But I helped the resistance. I worked with them.
2: Well, there are resistance men here from your province, some of them from Amos. Why didn't you travel with them?
6: Well, I didn't know about that, sir. I wasn't in a group. I worked on my own and did what I could to help.
2: What kind of help?
6: Supplying food, sir. Well, they always came to a farmer for food. And if someone was to be hidden, I helped. I once hid an English airman for 3 weeks.
2: Oh? What was his name?
6: Well, I didn't know that, sir. But he was young. I think he was a fighter pilot.
2: What happened to him?
6: Unfortunately, I don't know, sir. One night, 2 men of the resistance came and took him away. I just did my bit, which was hiding him on the farm.
2: And when the resistance men left Amnes, they didn't tell you?
6: No, sir. My farm's some miles away. When the Germans took my farm, I just drew my savings and left.
2: What other work did you do for the resistance?
6: Well, mostly on the railway line, sir. The line from Amsterdam to Arnhem runs near my farm.
2: Mm-hmm. What did you do?
6: Oh, nothing really important, sir. That night, when it was dark, I'd go down to the railway line. And if there were no guards about, I'd loosen 2 or 3 sleepers and try to derail the next train.
2: Did you succeed? Did you ever derail a train?
6: Yes, once, sir. A small goods train. I did this on the embankment, sir, and it went over the edge.
2: Good. And the other time?
6: Well, it sometimes caused delays. They'll find the damaged place and have to repair the line. Oh, and I supplied the resistance with food, sir, when I could. And sometimes they have meetings at my farm. And sometimes I hid them there at night.
2: Can you tell me their names?
6: No, sir.
2: Why not?
6: Well, they were Utrecht men, sir. We never asked names. It was safer. What you don't know, you can't tell, can you?
2: But you know them by sight.
6: Oh, yes, sir.
2: You came to Eindhoven today with about 40 other line runners. Many of them from Utrecht, some of them from Ames. Do you know any of them?
6: No, sir. There are none there that I worked with.
2: Are you sure? None that you know?
6: No, sir.
2: Thank you. Now, that'll be all for the moment.
6: Thank you, sir. Can I have my money, sir?
2: Not yet. Look after Mr. Backhoist, Flint, and send in Van der Aar.
5: Yeah. Van der Aar?
2: Come in. Sit down, please.
7: Thank you, sir.
2: Cigarette?
7: Oh, thank you, sir. They are not easy to get under German occupation.
2: Name?
7: Van der Aar, sir.
2: Age?
7: 35, sir.
2: Religion?
7: Protestant.
2: Where do you live?
7: A village near Emnes, sir.
2: You married?
7: Yes, sir.
2: Names and ages of your family?
7: My wife is Maria, sir. She is aged 33. My son is Jan, aged 8. And my daughter is little Maria, aged 6.
2: Mm-hmm. Occupation?
7: I was a clerk, sir, in the grain store in my village.
2: When did you leave your village?
7: 4 days ago, sir.
2: Why did you leave?
7: The war, sir. I talked about it with my wife, and I came here to join the Princess Irena Brigade.
2: As you know, it may only be a matter of some weeks until we liberate the north of Holland.
7: Yes, sir.
2: So, do you think it was wise to leave your family at this late time and to risk your life coming through the German line?
7: Well, you see, sir, a man of my age must do something for his country. I was a clerk in a little village. I've done little enough. And I talked about this to my wife, sir. I told her that it would all be over soon. And so I've come to join the Princess Irena. I know it is late, sir, but I want to help in the liberation of my country. Then I will return to my village.
2: Yeah. Now, you say you've done little enough. What little have you done?
7: What little I could do, sir.
2: For the resistance?
7: Yes, sir.
2: There was a resistance group near you at Ames. Did you know them?
7: Oh, yes, sir. I helped them.
2: In what way?
7: Well, you see, sir, my house is near the railway, and I would sit at my window and count the German trains that passed, and make notes about them. How many ammunition trains, how many wagons, how many troop trains, and pass this on to my leader. As you see, sir, it wasn't very brave, and it wasn't very dangerous, but they said it was important.
2: Do you know the names of the resistance leaders in your area?
7: Yes, sir. They're good men. Heroes.
2: Can you name them for me?
7: Yes, sir. Baron den Heysen, he is a great patriot.
2: Mm-hmm.
7: And De Beck, Sanders, Flex, Skoit, Roloffs. Brave leaders, sir.
2: Yeah. Now, you say you've been watching the German train movement. Do you know what happened to this information that you passed on? What use was made of it?
7: No, I don't know, sir. I suppose my leader passed it on to other groups further down the railway line, and it may have been used there, but I don't know. I was only a clerk, and they used me as a clerk.
2: Who did you say your leaders were?
7: Baron den Heysen, sir, and Der Beck, and Sanders, and Skoit, and Roloff.
2: So you finished with being a clerk, although a useful one, left your family behind, and came to enlist in the Princess Irena Brigade.
7: Yes, sir.
2: Why did you bring so much money with you?
7: Sir?
2: This money. You were only a clerk. You were leaving your family to fend for themselves. Did you feel that you had to bring so much money?
7: Oh, no, sir. I didn't deprive my family of it.
2: Didn't you? They're brand new notes, crisp and clean.
7: Well, I'll tell you about that, sir. I took them. I suppose you might call it stealing, sir, but I don't. I just took them.
2: From whom?
7: A butcher in our village, sir. A collaborator. When I made up my mind to leave and said goodbye to my wife, I wasn't going to let him get away with it. He's been playing along with the Germans all the time. When we were starving, his shop always had plenty of meat, but at prices only traitors could afford. Well, now it was my turn. I left home late that night, sir, and I knew what I was doing. I broke into his place in the early morning, and I took what was there.
2: Which morning?
7: Early on Tuesday morning, sir. But it wasn't stealing.
2: Did someone help you to break in?
7: No, sir.
2: I need to ask you a question. I want you to consider it very carefully before answering. And then answer me with the truth.
7: Yes, sir.
2: Did someone else help you to do this? And did you share the money with him?
7: There is no need to think carefully, sir. I was on my own. I kept what I took. And that's why it may seem a lot for a clerk to have.
2: All right. Now, you came to this post today with other line runners, about 40 of you.
7: Yes, sir.
2: Do you know any of them?
7: No, sir.
2: Many of them are from your province of Utrecht. Some of them are from Aimless. Do you know any of them?
7: No, sir.
2: I don't mean do you know them by name. Do you know any of them by sight? Do you know their faces?
7: Well, some of them I may have seen before, sir. I seem to know some of their faces, but I don't know their names.
2: Is there any one of them that you know well?
7: No, sir.
2: Any one of them that you've met recently?
7: No, sir.
2: Any one of them that you've had dealings with?
7: No, sir.
2: Who were the leaders you said you knew?
7: Well, I knew the money by name, sir. By reputation, everyone does.
2: What were their names?
7: Baron den Heisen. Everyone has heard of him, sir. Der Beck, Sanders, Skoit, Roloffs.
2: Thank you, Mr. Van der Aar. That will be all. For a moment. I dismissed Van der Aar and sent for my assistant, Captain Lager. Both men had told reasonable stories and had accounted for their possession of the money, but there were now two points still to be explained.
8: You want me, sir?
2: Yes, sir. Come in, Captain.
8: Any luck, sir?
2: Yes, I've seen both the men, and their stories are quite good. This, it would seem, is the life savings of Mr. Backhoist Flint, small farmer. He farms near the town of Aimless, and he drew it from the bank at Aimless 4 days ago when he ran off to join us. Hence, the notes are clean and in numerical order.
8: I see.
2: Now, this is the property of Mr. Van der Aar, clerk in a grain store in a village near Aimless. He also left 4 days ago. He's not so wealthy as a farmer, and he confesses that he took the money. He stole it in order to finance his journey from a collaborator, a local butcher. Just have a look at them.
8: All right, sir.
2: You notice that not only is each batch in numerical order, but the serial numbers of both lots of notes run in one unbroken sequence.
8: Hmm.
2: As though they'd been drawn from a bank at the same time.
8: That's interesting.
2: Yes, but it isn't necessarily strange. The farmer drew that lot and ran off to join us. The local butcher drew that other lot and was robbed. But it is strange that both lots turn up at this post at the same time.
8: Well, a lot of men arrived from that area today, sir. The resistance men say the Germans are digging in there and the lads are getting out. They all came here.
2: Yes, I know. I was thinking of that. And this pair are the only two in the batch who don't know any of the others. I was wondering which German officer was financing his spies from a batch of brand new banknotes. Let me have another look at them. Thank you. That's strange.
8: Do the two men know each other, sir?
2: No, they insist they don't.
8: Well, if their stories are true, sir, the money is accounted for.
2: Life savings and the theft.
8: Could be, sir.
2: Let's take point number two. I asked Van der Aar to name the resistance leaders in the north, and he named them as follows. Baron den Heisen, Herr Beck, Flex, Sanders, Skoit, Roloff.
8: Flex, sir? That's strange.
2: Isn't it? Later I asked him to repeat the names, and he omitted Flex. At the end of the interview, I asked him again, and he omitted Flex.
8: What made him do that?
2: I'm going to find out. I want you to take back Hoist Flint to the observation room. When he's safely there, I want Panda R taken to the adjoining room and kept there under guard until I arrive.
3: Do you think they do know each other, sir?
2: I'm going to try to prove it. Now, what I want you to do is this. It was a simple plan, and I thought it might save us a great deal of trouble. While Captain Lagos was setting the trap, I went to the little room where Panda R, the clerk, was under guard. Hello, Mr. Van der Aar.
9: Yes, sir?
2: I was thinking about your resistance work, and I wonder if you would agree to help me.
9: If I can, sir. What do you want me to do?
2: One of the men who arrived this morning, we think he's not a genuine resistance man.
9: I told you, sir, I don't know any of them, not any that I saw.
2: No, but your experience can help. Come over here. There's a peephole here. And there's a man sitting in the room next door. Just look through the peephole and tell me if you recognize him. His name is Backhoist Flint, and he lived quite near you. Go on.
9: All right, sir. No. No, I don't know him.
2: Can you see him quite clearly?
9: Yes, sir. But I don't recognize him. Is he from my district?
2: Well, he says he is. You've never seen him before?
9: I saw him this morning when I arrived. But not before that.
2: 15. Well, I tell you what. Let's go into that room together and I'll ask him a few questions about the resistance. I want you to listen to his answers. And afterwards, you can tell me if you think he's genuine.
3: All right, sir.

0: Sackway Smith.
1: Yes, sir?
0: This is a friend of mine, Mr. Pander R. He lived near you at Aimless. I want him to hear your story. Please sit down.
1: Yes, sir.
0: Now, this railway that you claim to have done sabotage on, where was it?
1: It was near my farm, sir. It's the line from Amsterdam to Arnhem.
0: This is the one you watched from your window, Mr. Pander R?
1: Yes, sir.
0: All right, Backway Smith. Let's hear the story of the railway.
1: It runs near my farm, sir. And I would go down there at night. Not very often. I told you that, sir. It was only when it was dark, and there were no Germans. I had a crowbar hidden near the embankment, a large one. And when I had a chance, I would loosen some of the sleepers.
0: You say you derailed a train?
1: Yes, sir, but it was not important. I told you that.
0: Go on.
1: I loosened some sleepers. And then I waited until it was dark.
2: Guard! Halt! Mind your place. Up!
1: Sir.
0: Oh. You are Flex. It's a pity your friend Van der Aar here. Let's slip that name. It's on our list of collaborators.
1: We are not friends.
2: I tell you, I have never seen this man before.
0: But he is Flex, a collaborator. And if you are not friends, can either of you explain this? Do you have the money, Captain?
3: Yes, sir.
0: Thank you. You two men really should have compared notes before you came to spy. And I mean these notes. Whoever paid you to come to spy was very careless with your lives. He paid you from the same bundle of new notes. Didn't he? And he paid you the wrong way around. I'll explain. He must have paid you, Backhoy Splint. Or do I call you Flex? He must have paid you first with this batch of notes and told you to say, if questioned by someone like me, that you drew them from the bank at Aimless on Tuesday morning. And then he paid you, Pander R, and told you to say, if questioned, that you stole the money from the shop of the collaborator on Monday night, or early Tuesday morning. How careless of him. Early on Tuesday morning, when it was still dark, as you said, the bank wouldn't be open. And Backhoy Splint had not yet drawn his so-called life savings. So how could you have stolen this higher sequence of numbers? Tell me, who was this careless German who paid you the wrong way round? He let you both down? I think you ought to tell me his name. Pander R and Flex, alias Backhoy Splint, were sent back to base for trial. The war moved on, and I never heard what happened. It should have been a heavy sentence, for they both tried to sell their country for £100 in clean, crisp notes.

0: You've been listening to Spycatcher, with Bernard Archer as Colonel Oreste Pinto. The script was written by Robert Barr, and the program produced for the BBC.
1: You know, cats have minds of their own. 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They really do know what they like. Tibby, Tibby, Tibby.
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1: Will you have a polo, dear Liza, dear Liza? Will you have a polo, dear Liza, polo?
2: How very kind of you, dear Henry. I most certainly will. I'll have three or four or maybe more.
1: But you take the old tube.
2: Because they happen to be my tube of polo, dear Henry. Have one.
3: Is that proper farmhouse cheddar?
4: No, I don't think so.
3: What about that?
4: No. It's quite nice, though.
3: Is it? Do you think I might try a piece? I'll have 2 ounces, please.
0: Jacob's, the cream of cream crackers.
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0: guilt. The criminal strikes and fades quickly back into the shadows of his own dark world. And then the man from Scotland Yard, the famous Inspector Peter Black, and the dangerous, relentless pursuit. When man hunts man. In just a moment, tonight's story.
1: You know, many great men have attained the highest office in our land, the presidency of the United States. Can you guess the name of this man? The presidency was the first and only public office he ever held. He never went to school, but was taught at home by a tutor. Like his father, he also became a military man and remained in the service until his nomination to

0: taught at home by a tutor. Like his father, he also became a military man and remained in the service until his nomination to the presidency in 1848. He was the second and last member of the Whig Party to become president. If you don't have his name by now, here's another clue. During his presidency, gold was discovered in California. Who was he? Zachary Taylor, 12th President of the United States. His life is part of your American heritage.
1: Now, with Ben Wright starred as the famous Inspector Peter Black of Scotland Yard, we bring you tonight's story, Pursuit of the Woman in Gray.

0: like that, and you're going to get another week at it on.
1: No, no, please don't. Oh, don't. I'll be good. I'll be good. Please don't put me in there. I can't stand it alone. I beg you, please, please. No, no, I won't. Oh, you big stupid.
2: Stop it. You hear me? Stop it.
1: Oh, oh, Jake, please. It wasn't my fault. Meg Fraser started her. I swear she did. Oh, please don't.
2: You've been asking for trouble ever since you came here, my girl. Now get inside. A week in solitary is what you need. It'll make you think twice before starting fighting again.
1: Oh, no, no.

0: The prison was much like any other, structurally. But there were small things. Possibly an atmosphere that was hard to define. The inmates numbered some 500, but here the difference was quite obvious. The prisoners were all women. I had gone there at the request of Miss Lillian Barnett, governor of Stanhope Prison. And she was standing looking out of the curtained window when one of the prisoners brought me into her office.
1: Mr. Black is here, Miss Barnett.
2: Thank you, Reverend. You can go.
1: Yes, Miss Barnett.
2: How do you do, Inspector?
0: Miss Barnett, how do you do?
2: Do sit down, won't you?
0: Thank you.
2: I asked you to come here because I'm terribly worried.
0: Oh?
2: We don't want word to get out, but I'm afraid unless something's done...
0: Well, now, I can assure you that my investigations will not be made public. Unless, of course, a trial is necessary.
2: It mustn't come to that. It mustn't. One of our girls, Dolly Tanner, was put into solitary confinement last week. She's rather intractable. I had no choice.
0: Mm-hmm.
2: Yesterday, she was released. And at supper, a fight was started in the dining hall.
0: I see. And the Tanner girl was involved?
2: Yes, she was stabbed. This is the third time it's happened.
0: I see.

0: Miss Burnett was a very attractive woman, and it was difficult to think of her as the governor of a prison. But I had the feeling that the inmates of Stanhope were luckier in her presence. She sat looking at me, and there were tired, strained lines around her mouth and eyes.
1: Ordinarily, we handle such matters without outside help, but in this case, I think it's gone too far.
0: Mm-hmm. Well, has the Tanner girl any particular enemies here?
1: I thought of that at once. 500 girls locked up together, Inspector. Not exactly healthy. It's easy to make an enemy.
0: But you discount the possibility of a normal antagonism.
1: Yes. We have fights. We deal with them, but this is more than that.
0: Mm-hmm. And you have no idea who's behind it?
1: Well, at first we thought we did. A girl named Meg Fraser. But at the time of the fight last night, she was on duty in the kitchen.
0: Yes, I see. Well, what would you like me to do, Miss Burnett?
1: Interview Dolly Tanner. Find out what you can.
0: Wouldn't that be a little difficult? I mean, after all, I'm a policeman.
1: If the girls don't know that, it would be better. I thought, an investigator from an institution. That's a social worker.
0: Well, I might be recognized.
1: No, we can take a chance.
0: All right.
1: You can begin now, if you like.
0: Yes.
1: I'll have Tanner brought up to the visitor's room. After that, you can meet some of the others who've been involved in the fight.
0: Yes. Thank you.
1: Is there anything the matter?
0: No. Well, I didn't quite expect

0: Yes?
1: I mean, you don't look like the governor of the prison.
0: Please don't be embarrassed, Inspector. I'm 36 years old, and I promise if I'm here long enough, I'll grow older and much, much

0: Tanner, this is Mr. Black from the Metropolitan Social Institution.
1: I don't feel social, pop it.
0: He wants to see what he can do for you.
1: There's only one thing he can do for me. Off it.
0: You can call Miss Dexter when you're ready to leave. She'll be outside the door.
2: Thank you, Miss Barnett. Now, here, sit down.
1: I don't care.
2: Well, I'd like to help you if you'll let me in.
1: Oh, that's a laugh. I know you blokes. Help. Some help.
2: Miss Barnett told me that you were having trouble here.
1: I had my trouble before I got here. That's why I'm here.
2: Mm-hmm. What's your sentence?
1: 2 with time off for good behavior. That's a laugh, too.
2: Tell me, who's trying to kill you?
1: Nobody. Who said anything about being killed?
2: Miss Barnett.
1: She's off a nut.
2: Well, why are you wearing a bandage on your arm?
1: It's the style. What haven't you heard? And look here. What are you, a copper or something? I thought she was going to be social. Well, I'm waiting.
2: What do you want to do when you leave here?
1: Are you kidding?
2: No.
1: Go away.
2: Away?
1: Yes. I'd like to go to America or Australia, something like that. Marry a rich bloke and not have to work no more.
2: I see. And what did you do before your trouble?
1: Waitress.
2: Well, why were you sent here?
1: I was dishonest, among other things. Marvelous, ain't it?
2: How old are you?
1: 17.
2: Have you got any friends here?
1: No, hundreds. Ducks, every one.
2: Did you have a family outside?
1: Nope.
2: Nobody?
1: Nope.
2: Well, you do understand, don't you, that Miss Barnett is very worried about you?
1: I'm crying my eyes out.
2: Now, tell me, who is it that you fight with? Who's trying to kill you?
1: My Aunt Fanny. Now, if you're all finished being social, it's time for tea.
2: All right, Miss Tanner. Thank you.
1: Miss Tanner? Dexter? The gentleman's ready to leave. So long, Mr. Social Black.
2: He was pathetic. A thin, round-shouldered child with all the mannerisms picked up in a world of fantasy. But I'd seen something else, too. Fear. This girl knew something and she was afraid to speak. I wanted to talk to the matron, Dexter, before seeing any more prisoners. Then on the pretext of seeing the kitchens, I arranged for her to be my guide.
3: The girls learn an occupation here, Mr. Black. Of course, they're supervised, but most of the meals are prepared by prisoners.
2: I see.
3: As you notice, the stoves are spotless.
2: Yes, quite.
3: Who did that?
4: Not me, Inspector.
2: Please, Inspector, that's quite all right.
3: I hope you understand, Mr. Black. This is an unusual occurrence at Stanhope. Male visitors, even from your institution, are not common.
2: Oh, quite.
4: Please, Miss Dexter, is it okay if we have Brussels sprouts tonight instead of cauliflower?
3: You know that's not my department, Fraser. Get back to your work.
4: Yes, Miss Dexter. Is the gentleman staying for supper?
3: Get back to your work, Fraser, at once.
4: Yes, Miss Dexter.
3: I think it would be best if we return to the visiting room, Mr. Black. That is, if you're satisfied with conditions here.
2: Oh, excellent conditions, Miss Dexter. I understand that there has been trouble with some of the girls. Miss Barnett was telling me about it.
3: You saw Tanner. She's the one.
2: You mean as far as the fighting is concerned?
3: Yes. I've been here for 25 years, Mr. Black, and I give you my word we've never had a prisoner like that in my time.
2: Why would you say she behaved so badly?
3: I don't know. I don't think she's a bad girl, but something. I don't know.
2: So Miss Barnett believes that her life is in danger.
3: Miss Barnett is the governor. However, I think that she's wrong.
2: Oh?
3: Tanner looks for trouble. We've had to put her in confinement 4 times since her arrival. Sooner or later, she goes too far. It is my opinion that one of the girls couldn't stand it any longer and attacked her last night.
2: Mm-hmm. Now, do you have any idea who it was?
3: I'm not sure. There were 6 girls fighting. Anyone could have done it, or it may have been an accident.
2: Was that why there's been no punishment?
3: Yes. Miss Barnett is a very fair-minded woman.
2: But I understand it happened twice before.
3: That is Miss Barnett's opinion. Tanner has been hurt twice before. I don't think that they were attempts on her life.
2: Ah. You've been most helpful, Miss Dexter.
3: Oh, not at all, Mr. Black. Do you wish to interview some more of the prisoners?
2: If you don't mind, those in particular who were involved in last night's affair. The institution is trying hard to solve the problem of prison inmates, particularly when such a matter as this comes up.
3: I understand. I'm sure they have a most useful investigator, Mr. Black. A Scotland Yard policeman couldn't be more thorough.
2: It might have been a coincidence, but I didn't think so. My job was finished before it was begun if word got about that I was a Scotland Yard man. However, six girls were brought to the visiting room. I talked to them two at a time. The first four had no worthwhile information to offer. The two earlier fights had started at their table, and before they knew what was happening, they were in it. I was inclined to believe them. After a moment, another couple came in. One was a prisoner who had taken me to Miss Barnett's office, Joan Villard, stocky, plain, quiet. The other, Marjorie Fraser, Mag, tall and handsome. She knew it, too.
5: Mm. Got a fag, mister?
2: Yes. My name is Black.
5: Really? Mr. Black. Thanks, ever so.
2: Miss Villard?
6: No, thanks.
2: I'm from the Metropolitan Social Institute.
5: That's what they said. Wish we'd get more here like you instead of those old hags that knows about.
2: Do you know why I'm here?
5: Oh, Mr. Black. Not guessing games.
2: We're trying to learn about conditions here. Complaints.
5: Oh, no complaints. Just like the Savoy. Of course, we could use a few hundred men, but...
2: What about Dolly Tanner?
5: What about her?
2: You don't like her very much, do you?
5: No.
2: Why? What does she do?
5: Chucks her weight about. Balmy, if you ask me. But that's no excuse.
2: Miss Villard?
6: Oh, I don't mind her too much. I feel sorry for her sometimes. She hasn't got any friends.
5: Don't listen to her. Joan thinks the world's made of treacle and jam tart.
2: Go on, Miss Villard.
6: There's nothing else to say.
5: They ought to lock Dolly up. An asylum, I mean. That's where she belongs.
2: Oh, does she particularly single you out, Miss Fraser? Now, what does she say? Do?
5: She just talks too much. You can stand it for a bit and then no more. Always asking for a smack in the eye. Well, she gets one.
6: Mag doesn't start it, never. It's Dolly who starts it. She just goes mad, and the next thing you know, she's fighting all of us.
2: Huh. Did either one of you stab her last night?
5: Huh. What do you think I am? I don't need a knife to put her away. Little snip. Besides, I was in the kitchen. Joan didn't do it either.
2: All right. I don't think there's anything else. Thank you, Ben. I returned to Miss Barnett's office and gave her my report, which up to that moment was very sketchy. I decided that I'd take the names of the prisoners I had seen and check with criminal records office at the yard. There was a chance that somewhere in their background something would turn up, which might give us a clue as to the reasons behind the attempts to kill Dolly Tanner. I was fairly certain there was a danger that such a crime might be committed. It was 11 o'clock that night when the telephone rang in my flat. Hello?
7: Inspector Black?
2: Oh, yes. Speaking.
7: This is Governor Barnett. Can you come down immediately?
2: Well, of course. Anything happen?
7: One of the girls has been killed. Stabbed. We found her in the kitchen. It's Mag Fraser.

0: You know, many great men have attained the highest office in our land, the presidency of the United States. Can you guess the name of this man? In 1884, with a limited education and practically no experience in national affairs, he was elected president at the age of 48. During his administration, an income tax was passed, but declared unconstitutional by the Supreme Court. And Coxey's army made its first march on the Capitol as a protest against unemployment. It was also during his administration that the presidential succession bill was passed, which indicated the line of succession to the presidency from the president down through the cabinet. If you don't have his name by now, here are two more clues. He was the first president to be married in the White House and the only president to serve two non-successive terms. Who was he? Grover Cleveland, 22nd and 24th President of the United States. His life is part of your American heritage.
1: Now, the second act of Pursuit of the Woman in Gray.
2: It was a murder case now. The victim was the unexpected Meg Fraser, and not the threatened girl, Dolly Turner. I called Detective Sergeant Moffitt, and a half an hour later picked him up at his house. It was 1 o'clock when we arrived at the prison. Miss Barnett and the prison doctor took us to the kitchen, and in the storeroom behind sacks of flour, we saw the body of the dead prisoner.
3: We didn't want to move her. I thought it...
2: You were quite right, Miss Barnett. Moffitt.
4: Yes, sir?
2: Give me a hand with these sacks, will you?
4: Right, sir.
2: That's enough. Dr. Prue?
5: She was stabbed in the heart. She must have died almost immediately. We haven't found the knife.
2: When do you think it happened?
5: Must have been during supper or preparations.
3: Yes, Meg was on kitchen duty.
2: What time?
3: Between 4 and 7.
2: Okay. Have you a list of the girls who are working in here this evening?
3: Yes.
2: Who else would have access to the kitchen at that time?
3: The waitresses. Those are prisoners, too.
2: Oh, how many are there?
3: 20.
2: Oh, yeah, it's not going to be easy. Tell me, Miss Barnett, when did you first learn that she was missing?
3: 8:30. Oh, Miss Dexter didn't give you the exact time, that lockup. We thought she might have been in the library.
2: Yes, I see. All right, Moffitt, see if you can find the weapon. Call the yard and get a couple of men to run down and give you a hand.
6: Right, sir.
2: Whoever did it may have washed the knife and put it back. Well, we'll examine all the kitchen cutlery as well. I want to know where she was when she was stabbed.
6: Yes, sir.
2: Now, Miss Barnett, if we can go to your office and have a look at that list. The list of names comprised some 40 girls. They consisted of kitchen workers and waitresses. I noticed four whom I'd interviewed earlier. Joan Villers, dishwashing. Ellie Hall, waitress. Leslie Chester, waitress. And Dolly Tanner, waitress. They had all been involved in the fight which had taken place the previous evening. We waited until the morning to begin our questioning. However, before that, the murder weapon was found. It had been washed and put away. But on the wooden handle of the knife, a spot of human blood had been detected. I knew it was useless to keep up the masquerade of social investigator, so I sent Moffitt back to the yard for the criminal record report.
7: Dolly Tanner's here, Governor.
3: He's dead, ain't
7: he? Tanner?
3: Sit down, Tanner. You know this gentleman?
8: Yes.
2: I'm a policeman, Miss Tanner, not a social investigator.
8: So what?
3: Have you anything to tell us about Meg Fraser's death?
8: Not a blooming thing.
2: How did you know she was dead?
8: You kidding? We knew that last night. Good riddance.
2: Who do you think did it?
8: Dexter, probably.
3: That's enough, Tanner. Stop behaving like a stupid child. You're in enough trouble now. Don't make it worse.
8: Yes, Miss Barnett.
2: Do you understand that we have to suspect you? You had an excellent motive.
8: Of course I did. But I didn't do it. I wish I had.
2: Oh. Well, I'm going to ask you again. Why were you attacked 3 times? Who was trying to kill you? And why?
8: I don't know what you're talking about.
2: Did you see Meg Fraser in the kitchen last night?
8: Yes.
2: Was she there when you went off duty?
8: Suppose so. I don't remember.
2: And you can tell us nothing else?
8: That's right.
2: I think that'll be all, Miss Bunny.
3: You may go, Tanner.
2: Who's next?
3: Joan Villers.
2: Oh, yes. She seems to have been a good friend of Fraser.
3: Yes, ever since she's been here. She's a quiet girl, not very pretty. Meg was a leader. It usually happens that way. Shall I bring her in?
2: Yes, yeah, please.
4: Yes, ma'am?
3: Villas, please, Miss Dexter.
4: Very good.
2: You know, I have a feeling they know. The whole prison knows who and why. And we don't. Isn't it strange how they band together and things like this?
3: I know. I see it all the time. Sit down, Villas. This is Chief Inspector Black of Scotland Yard.
6: Oh, I thought that he was...
2: No, Miss Villas. Now, can you tell me about last night?
3: We want to find out what happened, Villas. If you know anything, I want you to tell Inspector Black.
6: She did it. Dolly Tanner, she hated Meg. She did it. I know she did.
2: How do you know?
6: Because she did. That's why. She was jealous.
2: Jealous?
6: Everyone liked Meg. Nobody liked Tanner. That's why she was always fighting with Meg. You know that, Miss Barnett.
3: I don't think that's the reason. Somebody was trying to kill Dolly Tanner, and then they turned on Fraser.
6: I don't know. I don't know anything about it.
2: For 3 hours, we questioned, and for 3 hours, we received the same answers. Nobody knew. At 1 o'clock, Moffat arrived with criminal record reports, and until late afternoon, we went over them. At the end of that time, there wasn't a scrap of evidence linking Mag Fraser with Dolly Tanner. For that matter, as far as we could determine, none of the girls who had been in the kitchen knew each other before coming to Stanhope. Therefore, we had to assume that something had taken place in the prison which had led to the attacks on the Tanner girl and the final killing of Fraser. And then we found the photograph. It had been tucked into a slit in the dead girl's mattress. It was a picture of a child about a year old. There was no identification, but a similarity in features told me at least part of what I wanted to know. I asked Governor Barnett to have Dolly Tanner and Joan Villers brought to my office.
3: Sit down, girl.
2: Well, Miss Villers, you were Meg Fraser's cellmate, weren't you?
6: Yes. You know I was.
2: Did she ever talk to you about a baby?
6: No. No, she didn't.
2: This baby?
6: Oh, no. No, I've never seen it.
2: You lived with her, and yet she never told you about having a child. Oh, you were quite close friends, I believe.
6: She never told me a word.
2: Yeah. What about you, Miss Tanner?
9: I don't know.
2: Well, you want me to think that neither of you knew about Mag Fraser's child.
6: It wasn't her... Oh.
2: Go on, Miss Villas. It wasn't hers.
6: I mean, she never told me. Maybe it was a niece.
2: Could it have belonged to one of the girls here?
6: I suppose so. I don't know.
2: Could Fraser have been using it for blackmail, possibly?
6: Why ask me?
2: Because I think you know. It has quite a resemblance, don't you think? You look at it again. Carefully.
6: I...
3: No, that isn't going to do any good, Villa.
6: You don't understand. You don't... I did it. I did it.
9: No, no, don't. Don't.
6: Oh, what does it matter? I killed her.
2: Why?
9: Shut up. Don't you say nothing. Don't
3: you... Tanner, be quiet.
6: I was drying the dishes last night, and I saw Matt call Dolly into the storeroom. I didn't trust Dolly. I wanted to hear what was going on. I heard them talking. It was about Dolly's baby.
9: She's a dirty liar. I haven't got a baby.
6: Meg was laughing at her. She said she was going to tell Miss Barnett, and when she did, Dolly wouldn't have the baby anymore.
3: Tanner, I didn't know. You never told her.
9: No, I was afraid. I had him a year before I come here. He's with some neighbors now. I was afraid if you knew... They'd take him away. Put him in a nose. So when I got out, I couldn't have him.
2: Why did you kill her, Miss Willis?
6: When I came here, she was my first friend. I did everything for her. She had six, took care of cleaning up the cellar. I never had a friend like that before. Dolly was always fighting with Meg. It made me sick, so I wanted to hurt Dolly to make her stop. Oh, I'm sorry. I didn't know about the baby then, Dolly.
9: Not her fault. Meg was always cracking about the baby. Even at meals, she'd wink and smile dirty. I couldn't stand her. I wanted to smash her face. And last night in the kitchen, she said she was going to tell Miss Barnett. Oh, I didn't know what to do.
6: And then I saw Dolly run out, and I went in to talk to Meg. She laughed at me when I said that she mustn't tell about the baby. She was rotten. I had the knife, and I closed my eyes. She fell down. Behind the sacks of flour.
2: That's why you killed him?
6: Yes. I'm sorry. I had a baby once. I lost it. She died. Dolly will be able to keep her baby. Won't she, Miss Barnett?
2: The jury recommended mercy, and Joan Villers received a life sentence, which, with good behavior, could be remitted after 15 years. Dolly Tanner is now remarried, and her baby is with her. The suit and the pursuit is ended.

Pursuit is produced and directed by Elliot Lewis and written by Anthony Ellis. Music was composed and presented by Eddie Dunstetter. Ben Wright stars as Inspector Peter Black with Raymond Lawrence as Sergeant Moffat. In tonight's story, Betty Harford was heard as Dolly, Alma Lawton as Joan, Irene Tedrow as Miss Barnett, Joan Banks as Mag, Gloria Gordon as Miss Dexter, and William Johnstone as the Doctor.

We invite you to join us next week at this same time when Pursuit will bring you another dramatic story of the famous Inspector Peter Black of Scotland Yard, relentlessly hunting down those whose disordered passions breed violence and murder. Another story of man hunting man when we bring you Pursuit.

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0: It's time to join our American family Robinson again in Centerville. In our last program, Editor Luke and Mrs. Robinson became seriously worried over the lover's spat between Windyville and Miss Timmons. The Robinsons had just begun planning to make use of a room now occupied by Windy, and looking forward to the day when Windy would leave them, a bridegroom, when they learned that the chances of a wedding in the near future were very slim. Today, we find a gloomy Robinson household just finishing breakfast. Windy himself, however, is suffering such delusions of grandeur over his position as contact manager for Mr. Jason that Miss Timmons' indifference fails to dampen his spirits.
1: Yes, sir. When old Jay sees this report, he'll probably want to drop everything and come down here to consult me on some of these construction ideas. Revolutionary, that's what they are.
2: Yeah, I'll bet they're revolutionary. So revolutionary that if Jason were silly enough to submit them to his engineer, the poor fellow would have to spend years in a sanitarium to get over the shock.
1: Why, Luke, you don't even know what my plans are yet. How can you...
2: And I'd rather not know for my own peace of mind. I'm going.
1: I believe I'll walk down with you and get this in the early mail.
2: I'm in a hurry. I can't wait.
3: Why, of course, Bill. That'll be fine. Luke always says he hates that walk downtown alone.
2: Why, Myra Robinson, I never said...
3: You go and get your hat, Bill. Luke will wait for you at the door.
1: Won't be a minute. Want to tell you all about the plan.
2: Now, what did you do that for, Myra?
3: So you'd have a chance to talk him into apologizing to Miss Timmons and smooth the way to their getting married.
2: But how can I get him to apologize when I don't even know why she's mad at him?
3: Oh, Luke, discuss it with him. Talk it over man to man.
2: Listen to his silly love quarrels as well as his silly construction ideas.
3: Well, of course, if you want him here the rest of your life. And remember, you were going to make a study out of his room.
2: Well, I thought you were determined to make a sewing room out of it.
3: Well, I don't care what we do with the room, so long as he isn't in it.
2: Well, there's a great deal in that, I suppose.
1: Ready, Lukey?
2: Yes, come on. Bye, dear.
3: Goodbye. You don't look like a martyr.
1: Now, about these plans of mine. First, I'm going...
2: Oh, no, let's not discuss the plans. It's much too early to think of that kind of thing. Let's talk about, Miss Timmons, for instance.
1: Letitia?
2: Mm-hmm.
1: What's she got to do with it?
2: Now, there's a woman for whom I have the greatest regard. Poor, brave soul, making her own way alone in the world.
1: Yes, yes, a fine little woman. But now about my idea.
2: And then, suddenly, into her lonely life, there appears a man. A man upon whom all her dreams, her fondest hopes are centered.
1: Yes, that's me.
2: Yes, that's you. And what happened? He breaks her heart. He crushes her beneath his selfish heel.
1: Why, Luke, I did no such thing. I've told you I asked her to marry me. And I'll get her to say yes, too.
2: But I thought she was angry with you. Didn't you have a quarrel?
1: Well, not exactly. She just went off in a huff because I guess I didn't pay much attention to her. My mind is so full of this factory.
2: Just as I thought. You did break her heart. Probably those lovely eyes are filled with tears at this moment. And you haven't even called her up to apologize.
1: Well, of course, I suppose she does feel pretty deeply about me, but she can't expect me to play up to her tantrums.
2: Oh, then you're not going to apologize?
1: Well, it'd be bad policy, Luke. She'd get the idea that I'm not masterful. Don't worry, she won't stay mad with me long.
2: Very well. I wash my hands of the whole matter, study or no study.
1: Study, Luke?
2: Yes, study, or sewing room, or whatever it would have been. I'm through.
1: Sewing room? Study? Are you sure you're feeling all right, Lou?
2: I feel fine. This is where I leave you.
1: Don't go in yet. I thought you might like to run over to the factory with me and see how they're getting on with the construction. Have to keep track of the work, you know.
2: Well, I suppose I ought to go over to keep you out of the way, but I have a paper to get out, so I think I'll deny myself that pleasure.
1: Funny. Old Luke seemed to be annoyed about something. Oh, well...
4: Come on, come on. The whistle hasn't blown yet. Get a move on here, you guys. Hey, Joe, tell Charlie to move that shovel over here.
5: Okay.
4: Hey, who's that old guy hanging around there?
5: I don't know, boss. He's been around all morning.
4: Well, tell him to move off the property. He'd be falling in the hole and suing the company soon.
5: Okay.
4: Never mind, I'll do it. It'll take you all day. Hey, you.
5: Me?
4: Yeah, you. Come here.
5: You, come here.
4: Oh, smart guy, huh? I'll come there, all right. Now, listen, mister. This is private property, and...
1: My good man, are you in charge here?
4: You bet I am. And as foreman of this job, I'm asking you once to get. Hey, what's that you got there?
1: Your blueprints. I was just considering...
4: You got my blueprints? Well, what the... You think you're doing with them?
1: Looking at them. And in my opinion, you've got that steam shovel working too close to the marshes over there. Say, couldn't you have that man stop making so much noise?
4: Oh, is that so? My steam shovel is too far over, eh? And me men working annoys you. Well, now, isn't that just too bad?
5: You want me to quit hammering, boss?
4: You'll quit hammering, you're fired.
5: Hey, but boss, the whistle blew.
4: All right. Now you, what are you doing with my blueprint?
1: Yeah, we've been over that already. You know who I am?
4: No, and I don't...
1: I am an officer in the Jason Shoe Company, Incorporated. Contact manager, in fact.
4: I never heard of you.
1: Mr. Jason has asked me to keep an eye on the work, and I feel sure that you'll welcome some suggestions.
4: I got no orders about contact managers, and I don't welcome suggestions on me lunch hour. You get that?
1: Well, of course not. Not on your lunch hour. I can see that the lunch hour would not be suitable. Or perhaps you lunch with me and we could get acquainted. We'll be working together and...
4: Well, that's better. If you want to act reasonable, Jim Riley's not the man to hold a grudge. You got your pail with you?
1: Pail? Oh, lunch pail. No, I thought we could go to the Antler Hotel.
4: Oh, sure. If you can wait till I change into me tux. Now, listen. I've been eating my lunch out of this pail for 20 years, and I'm not changing now. Have a sandwich?
1: Thanks. That's very kind. Well, you see, Riley, now my idea on this job is to do something out of the ordinary in this construction. Try out some experiments I have in mind.
4: Listen, mister. Do you know anything about the construction business?
1: Well, no, but I thought that looking at it from the outsider's viewpoint, as 'twere, I could contribute some new ideas. After all, you fellas have been building factories for so long, you've gotten conservative in your ideas. Why, you need freshening up. And this is the year of experiments, you know, of trying new things.
4: Don't I know it? And I was saying to Nora no later than last night, I never see such times for stirring up things and trying one thing and then another. It beats all.
1: But you agree the change and new ideas are a good thing.
4: Well, now, here's the way I look at it. I'm just an ordinary kind of a fella, and I don't have no say in how things are run, but I've been looking around and nosing for a lot of years. Hey, you ever done any manufacturing?
1: No, but I probably could if I put my mind on it.
4: Yeah, you could. Not in a million years. That's just the trouble. We've got contact managers thinking they can build factories, and professors running business, and a pack of young smart-aleck lawyers trying to run the whole government. There's only one thing those people can do to help business recovery, and that's the same thing a blacksmith would do if you took your watch to him to be repaired. He'd leave it alone. And the thing we're interested in is in reemployment, isn't it? It's the same old story. There never was a forced reform in this world that didn't end up in a deform.
1: Do you actually mean you like the existing system? To have to work as hard as you do for the little you get, and at the same time have a class of idle rich going...
4: Yeah, I know all about that. I've heard that gag about restoring recovery by soaking the rich, too. And it must be a gag. Nobody would seriously propose to restore life to business by knocking the daylights out of it.
1: Well, we don't know, of course, just what would happen if we soaked the rich, but it'd be nice to try.
4: You can make a darn good guess what would happen. If it would work now, it would work, say, well, 30 years ago, wouldn't it?
1: Well, I suppose so, since fundamental laws haven't changed any.
4: Okay. Now, let's say it's 30 years ago, and say we got all the automobile manufacturers right here.
1: Yes?
4: All right, we soak them. And what happens? They can't build the millions of cars we use today because we took all the money off them they were going to build them with. They can't hire the millions of people they hired for years because they got no money to hire them with. And all the business that depend on the automobile factories won't be here because there ain't no automobiles.
1: Well, I'm afraid you have too practical a mind.
4: Listen, brother, I got four kids and I gotta be practical. I don't like to see my job and those kids' future played around with. And I want to know they got a chance to grow up and earn a respectable living like their father's done. I don't want them to be no charity patients. And I don't want them to be paying through the nose for the rest of their lives for a lot of experimenting that was done in their father's time. Well, there she blows. I've got to be doing what some of those reformers ought to be doing. hitching up me trousers and going to work.
1: Oh, but say, look here now. You haven't heard about my suggestions yet.
4: Save your breath, brother. I've been trying to tell you in a nice way not to interfere with me business. And I wouldn't interfere with yours, whatever it is. And if I was you, I'd move along. You know, you're liable to get hurt around here.
1: But I tell you, I'm the contact manager. You can't do this to me, putting me off the place.
4: Oh, listen. I got work to do. Are you going peaceable or not?
1: I won't be intimidated. My duty is here, and here I stay. And I warn you that Mr. Jason will hear of this. Perhaps you're not aware of my influence with Mr. Jason. Perhaps you're not aware of that. As an officer of this company, that I can get you fired. I've been patient with you long enough.
4: I just think I wasted all my breath talking to you as if you was a reasonable guy. All right, stay here then. But give me back my blueprints and keep out of my hair or I'll throw you out of here.
1: Well, here's your blueprints. I've decided to change the plans anyway. And we'll see who gives the orders around here. Here, my man. You, come here.
5: What do you want?
1: I want you to start clearing the other end of this place.
4: Well, I've beat... Hey, Charlie.
5: Yeah, boss.
4: You're pretty good with that steam shovel, ain't you?
5: Sure. I'm the best in the business.
4: Well, how good?
5: Well, I can pick up a dime with it and not leave a mark on it.
4: Okay. Now, here's your chance to prove it. You see that old guy over there talking to Joe?
5: Sure. You want me to pick his pocket with this baby?
4: No, but he's in me way, and I don't want you to throw him out, see? But if you could just ease up kind of behind him, careless-like, and heist him up a little on that shovel... He gets scared and go home. But I don't want him hurt any.
5: That's his cinch. Leave it to me. What do you want me to pick him up?
4: In the easiest place. You got a good chance now while he's arguing with Joe.
5: Okay. I can just about reach him here. And I'll bet you that I can do it without tearing his clothes.
4: All right, so bet. I'll signal Joe not to let on what's happened. The old guy's got his back turned now. Go ahead. Okay, Charlie. You got his reins now. Heist it.
1: Let go! Help! Help! Help!
4: What? Hey, what's the trouble here? Oh. Hey, what are you doing playing around my steam shovel?
1: I didn't do it. Get me down. Get me down. Help.
4: Hey, Charlie, let this guy down.
1: I might have been killed.
4: Yeah, now will you please tell me, mister, what the idea is?
1: I may be hurt.
4: You're not hurt. You're just scared. You oughtn't to be playing around like that.
1: Playing around? Playing? Why, your man did that to me. He did it deliberately. I'll complain. I'll sue.
4: Why, Mr. Winkle, was it? I don't know what you're talking about. Hey, you didn't do that on purpose, did you, Charlie?
5: Oh, me? I don't like games.
4: And Joe here, he's a witness. Listen, did Charlie do that on purpose, Joe?
5: Charlie? Why, no, boss. No, not Charlie.
4: Well, you see, Mr. Winkle, it was just a little accident.
1: Well, I refuse to be made a laughing stock. I'll have this matter investigated in a few days.
4: Oh, he do run beautifully, don't he, Joe?
5: You said it.
0: It takes a steam shovel to teach Windy not to interfere in other people's business. And he has more than met his match in Riley the Philosopher Foreman. Poor Windy can't seem to get other people to share his high opinion of himself. He's in for another rude shock, I'm afraid, if he expects Miss Timmons to call him up and renew the romance. Join us in our next program and see what happens. Until then, goodbye. 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
6: lovely, isn't it? 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

0: We now present The Adventures of Marco Polo. Marco Polo and his companions arrived at Pekin, the capital city of China. They entered the great gates of the city, and they were immediately arrested on the orders of Van Chu, the governor. They were placed in a dungeon, while the Princess Zelana was taken to the palace of the great Kublai Khan. The Khan looked upon her features, but she twisted her face and grimaced in an endeavor to make herself ugly, so that the Kublai Khan could not make up his mind whether to marry her or not. Princess Zelana then pleaded for the lives of Marco Polo and his companions, but Van Chu, the governor, tried to persuade Kublai Khan to kill them. Eventually, the Khan agreed to interview the four Venetians. Meanwhile, Marco Polo, with his father Niccolo, his uncle Matteo, and servant Benno, were crouching in an underground dungeon.
1: It seems to me that our journey to China has ended in disaster. All we will see will be the four walls of this dungeon.
2: A most uncomfortable dungeon, I must say. The ceiling's too low.
3: Much too low. I cannot stand up straight. I think the Chinese are barbarians.
2: On the contrary, my brother. They're a highly civilized race.
3: They're not treating us like civilized people.
1: Oh, I have a pain in my back. I wonder if we could ask them to place us in a larger and more spacious dungeon. Benno, how are you feeling?
4: Oh, this is a most uncomfortable dungeon, and I do not like the Chinese. I do not like that man, Van Chu, who placed us in this dungeon. He eyed me as if he wanted to kill me.
1: Yes, he eyed us all in that manner. He is a villainous-looking scoundrel.
2: Well, it behoves us to be polite to him. After all, he is the nephew of the Kublai Khan.
1: Well, what do we care for Kublai Khan or his nephew? We are not likely to see either of them again.
3: I blame you for this, Marco.
1: Now, why blame me, my Uncle Matthew?
3: Possibly the Khan knew that you'd been making love to the Princess Zelana, and this is our punishment.
1: Well, I have an idea that the Princess Zelana may be able to save us.
4: I think it is all because of your lovemaking, Master Marco. I have always found that women cause trouble. If we had come here without the Princess Zelana, we might have been saved.
2: Well, we're not dead yet, Benno. Let us trust that the great Khan may consent to speak with us.
1: Someone comes now.
5: Prisoner, you will step out of this dungeon.
2: Are our lives to be spared?
5: Ask no questions. Come with me.
1: Are we to be taken to the presence of the great Kublai Khan?
5: You are to be taken before the great Kublai Khan. You will prostrate yourselves before him, and you will not speak until he addresses you.
1: You see, Uncle Matthew, the Khan has consented to see us. Come, let us follow the governor.
5: You will walk between the files of soldiers. Do not attempt to escape or you will instantly be put to death.
4: Oh, I wish he would not look at me like that. I know he wants to kill me.
2: Silence, Benno.
1: Now come, Benno, be of good heart. We are still alive. And of all the wonders of China, we are to see the great Kublai Khan. Well, that is something.
4: Oh, what use is it to see the great Kublai Khan if we are soon to die?
5: Silence! You will come now with my men. March!
0: Marco Polo and his companions were led from the dungeons into the palace of the great Khan. They passed through the gardens, observing the beautiful parks, tame deer, and the hawks which wandered the grounds. They passed the Khan's keepers leading great leopards, which were held by golden chains, and they marveled at the wonders which they beheld. At last they were led into the palace itself, through colonnades of marble pillars inlaid with golden dragons, through mighty halls paved with brightly colored precious stones, until at last they reached the audience chamber. There sat the great Kublai Khan on his magnificent throne. On either side of him were tall soldiers clad in suits of golden mail. The four Venetians moved forward to the foot of the marble steps, which led to the throne.
5: Most noble, high and excellent Khan, ruler of all the world, emperor of the blessed people, before you stand four Venetian prisoners, white men who have dared to penetrate the most magnificent of cities. You have asked that they be brought before you, most excellent, most high and noble Khan. And I order them to prostrate themselves before the ruler of the world.
6: Come, Marco. We must obey these orders. Bow down before the great Khan.
7: It is well. Let the Western men rise that I may look upon them. Who is your leader?
2: Great noble, most excellent Khan. I am the leader of these men. We come offering you friendship. We bring you gifts from the great Pope of Rome. We come from Venice, and our nation is a nation of traders. We have many wonders, many riches, and many marvels, similar to the ones you have here in your land of China.
7: I am told that it is a land without land, this Venice, a land of water.
2: It is indeed a land of water, most noble Khan. My bearers bring you gifts, and we bear messages of friendship.
7: Do you not know that I have decreed that any white men who set foot in this city should die?
2: We knew of that decree, and yet we risked our lives that we might be ambassadors of friendship between your people and ours.
7: Yeah, you speak like a brave man. What think you of my city?
2: I have not yet seen your city, great Khan.
7: Oh.
2: I have heard much of its wonders, and I trust you may spare my life so I may see them.
7: Well spoken, well spoken. You do not speak words of praise and flattery. You spoke the truth. Who is the tall young man who stands beside you?
2: He is called Marco Polo. He is my son.
7: Hmm. Your son. Speak, Marco Polo. What think you of my city?
1: All I have seen of your city, great and noble lord, are four walls of a dungeon, the ceiling of which was too low. There was nothing about the dungeon which I'd like. When I have seen more of your city, mayhap I will give you my opinion.
7: Bravely spoken. Now what says the other man with a beard like a goat?
1: Come, my Uncle Matthew, speak when the Khan addresses you.
3: But, my beard is not like that of a goat.
1: Peace now, peace. Speak when the Khan addresses you.
3: Most noble Khan, I am grateful that you have spared our lives.
7: Yes, well, I may yet alter my mind. What think you of my city?
3: I am told it is a noble city, and I would fain see more of it.
7: Yes, I see. And the other man, what has he to say?
1: He is our servant.
7: What is this, a common servant brought into my presence? And two, what means this?
5: Most noble lord, you asked to see all four prisoners.
7: You did not tell me one was a servant. He may not speak with me. What is the hour?
5: It wants but 1 hour to noon, O noble Khan.
1: How did you tell the hour? I see no sundial here.
7: Have you no water clocks in the nation of Venice?
1: I have never heard of a water clock.
7: Well, that is a water clock standing near the Lord Manchu. Why, we have had them for many years.
2: Ruth, that is a marvel. Can you tell the hour by that device, most noble one?
7: We do. It seems that your nation of Venice is not so civilized, my friend. Now, it is my decree that you shall live until we have shown you some of the wonders of our city. You will be quartered here in my palace. The Lord Vang Chu will be responsible for your welfare. When you have seen all the wonders we have to show, mayhap I will kill you, but seek not to escape.
2: I pledge my word that we will not seek to escape.
1: Why should you wish to take our lives, most noble Khan? Does the great Kublai Khan slay his friends? Is he a tyrant?
5: Peace, dog. For words of insolence, you shall die.
7: Stay your hand, Bantu. It is my will that these men of the Western world shall behold the wonders of my city. They may learn much. And I will have you know, Marco Polo, that I am no tyrant. Christians, Jews, Muslims, and other worshippers all have the freedom of my city. All pray as they wish to pray. And I am much beloved by the people.
1: And yet you would take the lives of four men who come to you with offers of friendship?
7: The white race has not always been disposed towards the people of China. Go now, Banchu. We'll lead you to your quarters. Tomorrow you shall see the city. You shall have money to spend that you may buy any goods which may chance to please you. Now let my treasurer come forward and give these people money.
2: But, most high, this is not money. These are but pieces of parchment. And the softest parchment I have ever seen.
7: Have you not seen paper? It is a form of parchment which we have used here for many years. And that paper passes for money. You will find that you can purchase goods with it. Now take it and divide it amongst your friends. We will speak again in 3 days' time, and then I will decide your fate.
1: May I ask one question, most noble Khan?
7: You may.
1: The Princess Zelana, she is soon to be wedded to you. With this money which you have given us, May I buy her a wedding gift?
7: Well, I am not sure whether I will wed the princess. She has an affliction of the face which does not please me. Still, that is no affair of yours. Now follow where my officers lead you. The audience is at an end.
0: Marco Polo and his companions were led to their quarters. They were each given large separate rooms, and Marco Polo found himself in a luxurious room, the walls of which were decorated with silken tapestry. The tables and chairs were inlaid with gold and silver. Marco Polo was unable to find out where his companions had been taken. He sat thoughtfully in the vast room when one of the curtains was suddenly pulled aside. Who comes?
8: Marco Polo? Have you forgotten me so soon?
1: Zitlana! Why, what do you here?
8: Well, I am free to roam the palace at will. I have a woman's cunning. I found there were two ways of entering this room. One entrance is guarded, but the other is not.
1: Oh, you should not have come here, Zitlana. Why? If they find you... Well, I may be killed and you may be killed.
8: No. Hear me, Marco Polo. I have news of great import for you.
1: News?
8: I have found a plan by which you may win the friendship and the gratitude of the great Khan.

0: about a time there was an engineer.
1: Choo-choo Charlie was his name, we hear.
0: He had an engine and he sure had fun. He used good and plenty candy to make his train run.
2: Charlie says, love my good and plenty. Charlie says, really rings the bell. Charlie says, love my good and plenty. Don't know any other candy that I love so well.
0: Once upon a time there was an engineer.
1: Choo-choo Charlie was his name, we hear.
0: He had an engine and he sure had fun. He used good and plenty candy.

0: I'm crunching my polo, dear Liza, dear Liza. I'm crunching my polo, dear Liza, crunching.
1: The nicest thing about the mint with the hole is that it's smooth and never crumbles. You can eat polo without other people hearing. Try sucking them, dear Henry.
0: I can't. I've already crunched them all.
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3: By virtue of the authority vested in me, I do hereby call to order the 103rd meeting of the Batman Mystery Club.

0: And now it is my privilege to introduce our friend Bruce Wayne, otherwise known as the Batman.
1: Thank you, Robin. Good evening, everybody. You've just heard Robin open the 103rd meeting of our Mystery Club. As you know, we gather together at this time each night to explore the supernatural and to tear aside the veil of darkness, to prove that ghosts and apparitions are only figments of man's imagination, to show that wherever there is mystery, it's been created by human hands. And so, with that thought in mind, I bid you all welcome to the Mystery Club. Since we have important matters to consider tonight, I move that we dispense with the reading of the minutes of the last meeting.
2: I second the motion, Batman.
1: All in favor, say aye.
3: Aye.
1: Opposed? Motion is carried. Are there any questions from the floor? Yes, Richard.
4: I'm a little puzzled about something, Batman.
1: All right, let's see whether we can unpuzzle you. What is it, Richard?
4: Well, in our last mystery, you know, the one we finished Friday night, you told how the little man with the limp, I think his name was Mr. Willis.
1: Mm-hmm.
4: Well, he swore that he saw the ghost of his brother when he visited that meeting.

0: You told how the little man with the limp, I think his name was Mr. Willis.
1: Mm-hmm.
0: Well, he swore that he saw the ghost of his brother when he visited that medium, Madame Safari. He wasn't crazy, was he?
1: Oh, Mr. Willis was quite sane. As a matter of fact, he was convinced he had seen his brother's ghost.
0: Well, did he?
1: Of course not. Madame Zafara, like most fakers, was very clever. Before setting up the seance for Mr. Willis, she managed somehow to secure a photograph of his dead brother. She had a plaster cast made, and using soft green lights, it almost looked like the real thing.
2: He lived.
0: He lived. Yeah, but what about the ectoplasm, Mr. Willis? So wasn't that real?
1: Now, ectoplasm doesn't exist, Richard. It's a word used by so-called psychic mediums as part of their phony mumbo-jumbo. It's supposed to be a ghostly emanation. In Mr. Willis's case, what he saw floating around the half-darkened room was a thin piece of white gauze suspended from a string. In his excited state, it looked like a ghostly emanation.
0: Oh, well, I think that clears it up. Thanks.
1: You're quite welcome, Richard. Now, if there are no further questions, we'll proceed to our story.
2: It's a new one tonight, isn't it, Batman?
1: Yes, Marilyn, a brand new one.
3: A ghost story?
1: Well, I suppose you'd call it that, Roger. It's about the monster of Dumfries Hall.
4: Oh, that's a great swallow.
1: All right, now, turn the lights low, Robin.
5: Sir?
1: That's better. Now, the story begins 3 years ago when Robin and I were in England. We'd been invited to dinner at Dumfries Hall, an old English country manor, the home of my friend Sir Alfred Dumfries. It was a wild and lonely night, with a storm brewing. And the fact that Dumfries Hall was located in the center of a barren moor didn't help matters any. There were five of us at the dinner table. Sir Alfred, charming Lady Marsden, gruff old Sir Sidney Mordred, Robin, and myself. We had just finished dessert and were engaged in conversation.
6: More coffee, Miss Wayne.
1: Thank you, no, Lady Marsden.
7: Well, you may pour me another cup, by Joe.
6: Of course, Sir Mordred.
7: Oh, beastly weather. A beastly hole to be having it in, I must say. Had I known the weather was going to be as rotten as this, I'd have stayed in London, I declare. How are you standing it, Wayne?
1: Oh, it isn't whether I mind, Sir Mordred. It's the fact that it seems to make this old baronial mansion so chill and damp. A wood-burning fireplace is decorative, but I'd prefer steam radiators myself. You were about to say something, Sir Alfred?
8: I was about to say that Sir Mordred, since he has far more money than I, can have those improvements put in after he buys Dumfries Hall.
7: Buy Dumfries Hall? Oh, I said you'd still expect me to buy this ruddy place, Alfred.
8: You said you would if I proved it wasn't haunted.
3: Haunted? Gosh, is Dumfries Hall haunted, Sir Alfred?
8: Of course not, Robin. It's just that a silly legend has grown up about the place. A legend concerning a monster.
7: Now, look here, Alf, let's face facts. What? I need a country estate, and I'm willing to buy this place if you can assure me the death chamber is not haunted. And by Joe, you know there's only one way to prove that.
8: That's exactly how I plan to prove it.
6: Sir Alfred, you don't really need
8: I me. Most certainly do, Lady Marsden.
6: Oh, but you can't. Anyone who spent even 5 minutes in that room after midnight...
8: Listen to me, all of you. There's not one of you at this table who is not aware of the fact that I'm a poor man. Yes, a poor man. Oh, I have lands, estates, but they cost me money. They don't make me money. I've got to sell this place, and Sir Mordred says he'll buy it if I can prove Dumfries Hall is not haunted. Well, I intend to prove it tonight.
6: Whatever?
8: Oh, nothing to alarm yourself about, Lady Marsden. There are wild dogs on the moor. Sometimes they bay and howl.
6: Yes, yes, of course. Silly of me to be so nervous.
8: Well, as I was saying, I shall enter the death chamber at midnight and remain there until morning. I shall prove that the legend has no foundation in fact.
1: If you don't mind telling me, Sir Alfred, what exactly is the legend of this death chamber? I have only the vaguest idea.
8: Of course I'll tell you, Bruce. There's a room in this house which has not been unlocked for over a century. No one has entered it in all that time. Why? Because the last three people who slept in it died under rather mysterious circumstances. They were found stiffened by death into, shall we say, unpleasant shape.
6: And you propose to enter that room tonight, alone?
8: I do.
6: If these people died, as you say they
8: did. I don't say they did. The legend says it. Oh, I don't deny people have died in that room, but I am convinced they died natural death. The rest is distorted, old wives' tales that have become more distorted with each telling.
1: But, Sir Alfred, what of...

0: the monster.
1: Oh, more of the same legend, Bruce. It's said that several of the people who died screamed out something about a monster. What exactly, no one ever knew. It is also said that a strange being has been seen prowling the corridors of Dumfries Hall. Well, I don't believe a word of it. I shall prove tonight that the hall is not haunted.
2: By Jove, Elf, you prove it, and I'll buy Dumfries at your own figure.
1: I'll prove it. At midnight, I'll enter the so-called death chamber. We'll unlock the door together. I'll go in, and the rest of you can wait outside. And you may be sure I'll come out alive.

0: Well, it's midnight, Sir Alfred.
1: Yes, I wish you'd stop standing there and staring at me some more. It is as though you're seeing me for the last time. Nothing's going to happen, I assure you. I'm merely going to explore a silly and stupid legend.
2: Oh, look here, Alf. I'll buy the blooming place now. You needn't prove it's not haunted. I'll either keep the death chamber locked or call in a firm of London chappies and have the ghosts exterminated.
1: That's slightly extorting of you, Sir Mordred, but I can't let you do it. Now, look here. Everything is ready, so don't try to stop me. Here's the death chamber before us. Here in my hand is the ancient key to it. By George, they made them large enough in those days, didn't they? Yes, and the wild dogs are supplying just the right ghostly atmosphere.
0: Oh, gosh, Sir Alfred, I am scared. I hate to see you go into that room alone like
1: but
0: that.
1: Don't fret your young head about me, Robin.
3: Sir Alfred's quite right, Robin.
0: Yeah, but
3: just trying to prove what we've been proving for a long time, that ghosts do not exist except in the imagination.
4: Yes, of course. Perfectly silly, that whole matter.
1: Oh, stop looking so glum, Mordred. This is a lark. I tell you what we'll do. I keep talking to you from inside the room. So long as you hear my voice, you'll know there's nothing wrong. And let's open the ruddy room. I'll just insert the key. So. Turn it. So. Turns easily enough, eh? And then I'll just open the door. Now, if you'll just hand me that lighted candle, I'll go in.
2: Well, Alfred, by Joe, are you sure?
1: Oh, come now, not another word, Mordred. Kendall, thanks. Well, here I go. Wish me luck.
5: Good luck, old boy.
2: I don't know why, but I have a feeling I could use a stimulant.
4: Nonsense, Sir Mordred. Anyway, we must all of us stay here now.
3: Yes, and keep talking to Sir Alfred. Miss Alfred, everything all right?
1: Caught hold, Bruce. Rather a musty old place, to say the least. Hardly enough air in here to keep the candle burning. But quite safe. Don't worry.
0: Gee, sir, is he going to stay in there all night?
2: Oh, no, lady. If he remains in there half an hour, it'll be enough. According to the legend, death always occurred between midnight and the half hour following. I say, Alf, quite comfortable, are you?
1: Oh, yes, quite. I'm enjoying it, as a matter of fact. Bring on your monsters.
3: It really sounds as if he is enjoying himself.
4: Why shouldn't he? As he said, it's nothing but a lark.
2: Oh, that dog again. Every time it howls, my blood runs cold. Oh, by Joe, Alf, I'll drive aboard this place. The first thing I'm going to do is clear the moor of those blasted dogs. You care to take on the job yourself? You're a good shot. I say, Alf. Would you care to take on the job yourself?
4: Oh, he doesn't answer.
2: No. No, it can't be.
3: Just a moment. Sir Alfred, this is Bruce Wayne. Sir Alfred.
0: Not a sound.
3: Don't move anyone. I'm going in there.
4: No, Mr. Wayne, you mustn't.
3: Don't move, I said. Sir Alfred.
4: Mr. Wayne, what is it? What happened?
3: Stay where you are.
2: Mr. Wayne, tell me what's happened.
3: I can't tell you.
4: Please let me go to him. I must go to him.
3: No, you mustn't go to him. No one can enter that room. All right, Robin. Turn up the lights.
6: Oh, what happened in the death chamber, Batman?
3: Well, I'm afraid we haven't time to go into that tonight, Jerry.
6: But what about poor Sir Alfred? Had he been killed by a monster or a ghost?
7: Well, how many times does Batman have to tell you there are no ghosts?
3: Now, don't lose your temper, Robin. After all, Marilyn is a new member of the club. Be patient with her. All I can tell you, Marilyn, is this. No one else could have entered that room that night but Sir Alfred. There was only one door, and there were no windows. And yet, it certainly looked as if someone or something had slipped in.
0: But who?
3: Well, perhaps we'll find out at tomorrow's meeting of the Mystery Club. And now, since time is short, I'll accept a motion to adjourn.
7: Well, I move that we adjourn.
6: Second the motion.
3: All in favor, say aye.
8: Aye.
3: Opposed? Motion is carried. Close the meeting, Robin.
7: By virtue of the authority vested in me, I do hereby adjourn the 103rd meeting of the Batman Mystery Club. The 104th meeting will take place tomorrow night at the same time over the same...

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0: The uncertain law enforcement of the pioneer days of the Western United States brought forth a new champion to the cause of justice, a phantom figure of the plains who fought crime and injustice wherever he found it. His daring deeds will never be forgotten. And now, as the hoofs of his great horse Silver thunder down the trail of adventure once more, we live again the exciting days of yesteryear. The Lone Ranger rides again.
1: Come on, Silver, old fellow. That's all those red lights of yours. Hurry!

0: The masked man was riding down the trail to meet his faithful Indian companion, Tonto, when suddenly a heavy-set man stepped forward and blocked his way. The stranger held up his right hand in a gesture to stop.
1: Oh, hold there, silver boy. Who?
2: Hey, reckon you're the man I'm waiting for.
3: What are you waiting for me for?
2: Well, it's all right. I can prove I'm Butch Larson, if that's what you want to know.
3: I don't care whether you prove you're Butch Larson or not. What do you want?
2: I heard you was pretty slick. Ain't no one puts anything over on you, is there? I'm just here to tell you the plans are all set. The boys are waiting at the North Pass till Captain Carter comes by.
3: What do you plan to do with Captain Carter?
2: As if you didn't know. The boss told you what the plans was, didn't he?
3: Just what are the plans, Butch?
2: He's going to get those papers from the captain. You're the man that's to pay for them, ain't that so?
3: How much am I expected to pay?
2: I don't know nothing about that. You and the boss fix that up between you. The boys didn't know if you knew Captain Carter or not, so he put me here to steer you off the other way so you wouldn't have to see him. He said you might come masked.
3: I see.
2: The idea is for a couple of the boys to capture Carter when he goes through the North Pass. They'll hold him till he sends for his dispatch box. When it's brought, the army plans will be in it.
3: Captain Carter would like to hear about this, Butch. Put your hands up.
2: What the Sam Hill? What does this mean?
3: It means you're going with me. You're going to talk to Captain Carter and tell him about this plan to kidnap him.
2: Why,
3: keep your hands up. I'll take that gun of yours. So you're planning to steal military secrets from the garrison, huh?
2: And you ain't the man that's to buy the papers?
3: We'll talk that over later.
4: No, we won't. Just drop that gun, stranger.
2: Drill him, Steve. Drill the critter.
4: I said drop that gun. Hurry it up or I'll let you have it.
3: No, you won't.
4: Oh!
3: Come on, Silver.
2: Get him, Steve. Get him.
4: Shut my gun away.
3: Hail, Silver! Away!
4: Get him, Butch. Drop him on that saddle.
2: I'm going up.
4: Shoot again.
2: He's traveling fast.
4: Oh, blast it.
5: That's no use. You can't get him.
2: What do you make of this? I thought sure he was the man we was waiting for.
5: Huh? Just because he rid a white horse and wore two guns.
2: You blame fool, you? Well, how'd I know? He was wearing a mask. Boss said the man that buys the information would likely come masked.
5: And now what are we going to do?
2: We ain't going to do nothing but wait here until the right man comes along. That hombre must have been an outlaw.
5: No one else would wear a mask.
2: No one else would shoot that fast. Anyhow, if he's an outlaw, he won't go squealing on us. His kind want to keep out of sight or they wouldn't wear a mask.
5: Yeah, here's hoping. Rat it, my hand stings from the force of his bullet. Too bad we ain't a few like him in our gang.

0: After his lightning escape, the Lone Ranger swept down the trail without pausing until he reached the small, well-hidden camp where Tonto waited for him. There, the masked man brought Silver to a rearing halt.
1: Come on, Tonto. Get your horse and ride with me.
2: Here, white fella.
1: We've got to circle back and stop Captain Carter before he reaches the North Pass.
2: Tonto ready.
1: Hail, get him up, white fella. Away.

0: For some reason, Kemosabe, those outlaws plan to capture the officer and hold him until they can get that dispatch case.
1: What Ben wants?
0: I don't know what it holds, but there are plans of some sort. Someone wants them badly.
1: There's a soldier come this way.
0: Yes.
1: Coming in army clothes.
0: Traveling alone, too. And it must be Captain Carter. We'll intercept him, Tonto. Come on!

0: Captain Carter.
1: Outlaw.
0: Don't open fire. We want to speak to you.
1: Fast.
0: Rein up, Carter, or I'll rope you.
1: Get up there. Get up. Let go that right or I'll kill you.
2: Do not shoot him. You.
0: Oh, oh boy. Oh.
2: You'll hang for this.
1: He take him down.
2: You.
0: That's it, son. Oh, there. Oh, boy. Oh.
2: Just what's the meaning of this?
0: I want to warn you that men are lying in wait for you in North Pass.
2: What does that mask mean?
0: Not what you think it does. In fact, I'm going to remove it and disguise myself to look like you.
2: What?
0: I'm also going to borrow your horse and uniform.
2: You are not
0: your... You'll have nothing to say about it, Captain Carter.
2: I hope you'll
0: agree to let me help you. If you don't, I'm going to help you anyway.
2: What are you
0: talking about?
2: Because
0: it's our government that might be in danger.
2: Who are you?
0: Who I am doesn't matter. I'm talking about certain plans you have in the garrison in a dispatch case.
2: How do you know about them?
0: I was mistaken for the man and one of them stolen.
2: They can't be stolen. They're in safe...
0: In a safe place. But they might be turned over to you if you sent for them.
2: I wouldn't.
0: To save yourself unheard of torture? I think you would, Carter. If you didn't, the schemers would forge your name to an official order.
2: But who are you? And what's your interest in this?
0: I want to find out who's plotting against our government. I haven't time to talk any longer, Carter. We're going to change clothes and Tyler's going to help me disguise myself to resemble you. The men in North Pass will be getting anxious. The man they're waiting for doesn't come soon.

0: There's a cloud of dust ahead, Snake. I reckon that's our man.
1: Good enough, Nate. It's about time he showed up. Yeah, that's him, all right. Boys had it right about him coming this way.
0: Butch and Steve was to meet the other fella. He sent word that he'd come masked. Wonder who he is.
1: What's the difference who he is? So long as he pays us.
0: There ain't none. Better get ready. The captain's getting close.
1: What'll we do? Shoot the horse from under him?
0: No. Get him too riled, and he might be hard to handle. He'll stop when he sees two guns held steady on him.
1: He better.
0: If he don't, we'll take after him with the horses and shoot his horse down. That's soon enough if we can avoid it.
1: Get ready now, Nate. I'll fire a shot in the air.
0: Yeah.
2: Come on over there. Get up.
1: Stand where you are.
2: Move it.
0: Make a move and we'll plug you.
1: Elevate your hand, soldier.
2: What's the meaning of this?
0: Never mind the question.
1: I got the rope ready.
0: Put it on him.
2: You can't do this.
1: Who says so?
0: Pull that rope tight.
1: I'm doing that same.
2: Nate Merton and Snake Hansen, huh? Both of you wanted by the law.
1: Yeah, what about it? We've been wanted by the law for a mighty long time. Only the law ain't fast enough to get us.
2: I suppose Steve and Butch are close by.
0: Yeah, there, soldier. How do you know so much?
2: What did you stop me for?
1: He'll find out. Got his gun, Nate?
0: Yep. Carbine and six gun.
2: Where are you taking me?
1: I'll show you. And I'll guarantee one thing, Carter. The rock we travel on won't show no trail, you savvy?
2: Very well. You have the whip hand for the present.
0: And another thing, Captain Carter. You get hard to handle, and you'll see how rough we can be.
1: Fetch the horses, Nate.
0: Yeah, I'll get them.
1: We ain't far to go, Captain. We're going to have you to the cave in no time at all.
0: Here we are, Snake.
1: Yeah. Get aboard. Keep an eye on the captain and a hole on the end of this rope. If he tries to prod his horse to get away, he'll be jerked off the saddle.
0: Why don't you tell him who you'll see in the cave? Then I reckon he won't try to get away.
1: Yeah. I suppose you rid through the pass to meet your daughter over to Fargo, eh?
2: What about her?
1: Well, right now, Sally's in the cave, hoping you'll come there pronto and do what you're told to do.
2: Have you captured her?
1: You think we got her? Now, come on. Get up there.
0: Get up there.
1: Come on. Get up there.

0: The Lone Ranger had disguised himself to appear like Captain Carter. Now he permitted himself to be led by the outlaws. He was taken inside a large cave where the two outlaws he had met before were waiting. It was Snake who assumed command.
1: Now then, Captain Carter, I suppose you know why you was brought here.
2: Why?
1: You got a dispatch case in your quarters. We want it and everything that's in it, savvy?
2: And if you don't get it?
1: That'd be just tough on you.
2: You won't get it, Snake.
1: No? We'll see. Steve, Butch, you two put that brand in iron in the fire and get it red hot.
3: Right. That won't take long.
2: You won't get that dispatch case by torturing me.
1: Maybe not, Captain Carter. But I reckon torturing your daughter will.
2: That's where you're mistaken. You must have thought some girl in town was my daughter. Well, you're wrong.
1: Yeah? Well, maybe you got the idea that we're bluffing about having the girl here. Fetch her out, Nate.
4: All right, Snake. Come on there, Miss Sally.
1: Take the gag out in her mouth so she can talk to her old man.
4: Yeah. There you are.
2: That's not my daughter. Torturing her won't make me send for that dispatch case.
1: No?
5: You beast. You dirty.
1: That'll do. Ain't this your pa?
5: No. Why, no, it isn't. That isn't my father.
2: You see?
1: That's a good act you're both putting on. We'll see. You got that iron hot yet?
2: Almost.
5: That isn't Captain Carter. He couldn't sign anything. You haven't my father there.
1: Hear the girl talk. I gotta hand it to you, miss. You're sure a smart one. It'd be too bad to burn a pretty face like yours. But I'm afraid that unless that hombre signs what we want, that's what'll happen.
2: You don't stop at anything, do you, Snake?
1: No.
2: How do I know that you'll let us go if I do send for the dispatch case?
1: You don't. But you can bet your bottom dollar that the girl will suffer if you don't send for it.
2: How can you get it if I write an order?
1: I'll write for the garrison, my own self. If I ain't back with it in 2 hours' time, the boys will have their orders, what to do. You're savvy what that'll mean, don't you?
3: The branding iron is hot, Steve.
1: Hand it here. How do you like the looks of that?
2: Wait.
1: Well, have you made up your mind?
2: I warn you, Snake. My writing to the garrison won't do you any good.
1: Well, I'll take my chances on that.
2: Very well. Then put down that branding iron. I'll write a note to the garrison.
1: I thought I'd bring you to time.
4: Here's paper and pencil.
1: Write that note and I'll deliver it. And remember, if I ain't back in 2 hours, that brand and iron will get heated up all over again.
2: I'll write your note for you.
1: And he said he wouldn't do it.
6: The curtain falls on the first act of our Lone Ranger drama. Before the next exciting scenes, please permit us to pause for just a few moments

0: Now to continue our story. A band of outlaws plan to capture Captain Carter and force the delivery of certain army plans in exchange for his release. The Lone Ranger assumed a disguise and took the captain's place. The outlaws had already taken the captain's daughter prisoner and threatened her with torture if a note were not written to the fort authorizing the delivery of the plans. As our next scene opens, we see Tonto and the real Captain Carter. They are hiding near the trail leading to the army garrison.
1: I declare this mask fits me as well as it does your tall friend.
2: Now you look like outlaw.
1: What's that, Indian? Why should I look any more like an outlaw than your friend?
2: You got a beard. It show under mask.
1: Well, that can't be helped. I wish that messenger from the outlaws would get here. There's no other way for him to come, is there?
2: No. This only way.
1: It's a risky scheme your friend outlined, Tonto. I hope it works. Here comes a rider. Maybe that's the man we want.
2: You got note?
1: Yes, the note's all ready.
2: You be careful with this feller.
1: I'll try not to let him see me substitute my note for the one he has.
2: You give him order to men at port?
1: I told you when I got back from there that the men agreed to do just what I told them.
2: That good.
1: Get ready, Tonto.
2: Tonto ready.
1: I'm not used to stopping riders at the point of a gun.
2: Me show him you. You stand him still.
1: Pull up your horse and reach. You're covered.
3: Oh, there. What's this mean?
1: Where are you heading, stranger?
2: Get him off horse.
3: I'll see you blasted before I do.
4: Get him down.
3: Stop and grab him.
1: Down, stranger. We want to look you over.
3: What sort of stick-up is this, anyway?
1: Keep him covered. I'll go through his pockets.
3: I ain't nothing worth robbing. Leave me alone. I'm on official business.
1: What do you mean, official business?
3: I'm heading for the fort. And if you interfere with me, you'll have the whole blame army on your neck.
1: What's this?
3: It's a message I'm taking to the fort. And you'd better let it alone.
1: Well, I'll look it over.
2: You turn your back this way.
3: This blame country seems overrun with masked men.
2: You turn.
3: All right. I'm doing what you say.
1: This is army business. You're a messenger to the fort.
3: I told you I was. You'll get yourself in all kinds of trouble interfering with the army's dispatches.
1: Signed by Captain Carter.
3: Sure it is.
2: Oh. This wrong feller, maybe.
1: Here. Take your note and get on your way. You're not the man we want.
3: I told you that when you stopped me.
1: I'm not meddling with any army affairs. I don't like federal prisons.
3: Better give me back that shooting iron, hadn't you, mister?
1: I'll take it. But keep going and don't turn back if you don't want to stop lead.
3: Get up there.
2: You do plenty good.
1: I gave him the note with my signature on it.
2: That good. Now, we watch trail.
1: He ought to be coming back this way in a little while.
2: We wait here.

0: It was evident that Snake Anson was thoroughly convinced that Tonto and Captain Carter were only outlaws. He then continued on his way to the fort. When he arrived there, he presented the note and was given the dispatch case.
1: You'll have to take the whole dispatch case with you.
2: That's all right. That's what I'm here for.
1: The captain has the key. No one else can open it.
2: Yeah, that's all right. He'll open it when he gets it.
1: Here you are, sir. And give the captain the regards of the garrison.
2: Sure thing.
1: Pardon me, sir, but he didn't say how long he was going to visit his daughter, did he?
2: Nope. Can't tell how long he'll visit. He might stay away for longer than he expects.
1: Very well, sir.

0: In the meantime, in the cave of the outlaws, the Lone Ranger continued his impersonation of Captain Carter. He sat next to Sally, speaking in low tones that the outlaws near the mouth of the cave could not overhear.
1: We learned of the plan to capture your father.
2: And you took his place. But what did you do it for?
1: When these men get the dispatch box, they'll want to kill us both.
2: That's what I'm afraid of.
1: But they don't know the real contents of that box.
2: It's papers. Secret papers of some sort.
1: Yes. But that isn't all. Your father had to be free to give orders at the fort.
2: What sort of orders?
1: You'll see later on. Quiet now. A couple of the men are coming back this way.
3: As soon as we get the box and the papers, we fire three fast shots out the cave.
4: Oh, that's who the buyer will know we got them, huh?
3: Yeah. And he'll come here with the cash. We don't want the captain there to see who he is till we're done using the captain. Can you hear that, Carter?
5: I suppose you'll murder us when you have what you want.
4: What else? You don't think you're going free to make trouble for us, do you?
5: Who's the man who's paying you for this?
3: Shut up, mate. We ain't to tell a thing until we're sure he ain't pulled no slick trick on us.
4: It'll be too darn bad if he has.
3: Yeah. For the sake of the girl, Captain, you better be on the level with that note.
5: Why?
3: If anyone is following Snake, when he gets back, we'll know it, savvy. And if that's the case, the first shot hits the girl.
4: Ain't it about time Snake was getting back?
3: Yeah. Hey, Butch. Any sign of Snake yet?
6: No.
3: I wonder, Captain, if you was fool enough to send a fake note.
5: 2 hours was the time allowed.
3: Well, Snake's had most 2 hours. You ought to be getting back. If he don't get here...
4: Maybe I'd better heat that Brandon iron and have it ready, huh, Steve?
3: Go ahead.
4: I'd as most assume Snake didn't get back till after the 2 hour limit.
3: If he ain't, we don't get paid off.
4: Sure we do if he gets back at all.
3: If he ain't here in 2 hours, then he won't be getting back. It'll mean that some smart trick was done. He was held by the soldiers in the fort.
4: Hey, Butch!
6: Yeah?
4: No sign of soldiers coming here, is there?
6: Ain't no sign of anyone coming here yet.
4: If you see soldiers coming, let me know. We'll use this Brandon iron.
2: You...
4: Go on, miss. Let's see you get real riled about it.
2: No, I won't give you the satisfaction. You won't hear a whimper out of me, no matter what you do.
7: Hey, boys. The boss is coming.
4: Oh.
3: You got a dispatch case with him?
7: Yep. He's got it all right.
3: You sure was easy to handle, Captain. It surprised me no end.
5: Was I?
3: I didn't think you'd do what was wanted so easy.
8: Hey there. Everything all right?
7: All right, Snake.
8: Well, I got it. Take care of the horse for me.
4: I'll do it.
8: How's the prisoners behave?
3: Too darn good. I wish they'd cause some trouble so as we could have had a little fun.
8: There's a case, but there's a lock on it. You better have the key, Captain, if you know what's good for you.
5: Suppose I haven't the key.
8: Yeah, that'll be just too bad. I don't hanker to bust that lock.
5: There's a trick to using the key. You couldn't open that box if you had it.
8: Well, you can.
5: Not with my hands tied.
8: Untie his hands, but watch him close.
4: Right. Here's a knife. I'll cut the rope.
5: Had me bound so tight, my hands are numb.
8: Stop stalling and get that box unlocked.
5: Give me a chance to rub my hands.
8: Hurry it up. I'm anxious to see what's inside.
5: You'll see in just a minute.
3: What about it, Snake? Should I fire the signal shots?
8: No. We was told not to fire them till we had the papers in our hands. We ain't taking no chances on not getting paid for this job.
4: How long is it going to take him to get ready to open that box?
8: What about it, Carter?
5: I'm ready. Let me have it.
8: There.
5: It's one of these keys.
8: Don't you know which one?
3: What's he stolen for, anyhow?
8: I don't know. Butch, take a sharp look and see if there's any sign of soldiers coming this way. They might have got suspicious and followed me.
3: All right, Snake.
8: I got something to tell you boys about a stick-up man I met with after we get done here.
3: Maybe the same one we seen.
8: Maybe so. He was masked and there was a white horse nearby.
3: That's him.
8: Bearded?
3: Not when I seen him.
6: Well, there's no sign of anyone coming.
8: What about that box now?
5: I'm getting it.
8: Well, hurry it up.
5: There. I'll get the papers you wanted. They're in a special part here.
8: Uh-huh.
5: But first, stick your hands up.
8: What the?
6: Oh, my hand!
4: Gun!
5: Drop your gun, I'll show you.
4: Drop it! Don't drill me!
6: Where'd you get them guns?
5: You're all covered. Make a move and I'll let you have it.
8: You busted my hand. Butch, Nate, get him.
4: You get him.
5: My hand's hurt.
2: You didn't suspect there might be guns in that box, did you? Well, you pack of rats, that's the time you got fooled.
5: Come over close to me, Sally. I'll cut those ropes.
3: Why didn't you bust that box and see if there was guns inside it?
8: Shut up. I'll learn you, mister. Got me in the leg, eh? Well, I draw the third shot from you. That'll fix you.
5: Yeah, you're free, Sally.
2: I'll take their guns.
5: Three shots. That was a signal to bring your boss, wasn't it?
8: Yeah, and when he comes, he'll come a-shooting. That's why I jumped you. I made you fire a third time.
9: Drop him!
5: So you're the boss.
9: I said drop the gun.
5: Looks as if we had each other covered, doesn't it?
4: Shoot him, boss, shoot him!
9: I'll fix him!
4: I wrenched him!
9: Good work, Tonto.
8: The masked man, you here?
10: Yes, we're here, Anson.
5: Take charge, Captain Carter. No one has seen the plans.
2: Dad!
10: You all right, honey?
2: Yes, but what's that outfit for? What's that mask for?
10: This outfit belongs to the man that's wearing my clothes.
5: You see, Carter, they would have killed your daughter with their first shot if someone hadn't had guns here to hold their attention while you and Tonto closed in. They were watching for someone to come until I got my gun from your dispatch case.
10: That isn't even my personal dispatch case, stranger. When I went back to the fort, after I left you, I fixed up another one, which could be opened with the keys I gave you. Then I put your two guns in it.
8: Look here. Who in thunder is the captain?
10: I am.
8: And you...
2: I told you he wasn't my father, but you were too smart to believe it.
5: You know who the man on the ground is, Captain?
10: Yes. He was once an officer. He was forced to resign from the service for selling government secrets to our enemies. We couldn't get proof enough to court-martial him.
5: Have you the proof you need now?
10: There's no question about it.
4: Snake! Snake, there's soldiers coming now!
8: This is a fine time to tell me when four folks are holding guns on me.
10: They'll help me take the prisoners in, stranger. I thought you'd prefer it that way.
5: I would.
10: You'd sooner not unmask, go to the fort. I
5: understand, Captain Carter, and appreciate your thoughtfulness.
10: If you'll step outside with me, we'll change clothes again, so my men will know who they're taking orders from.
5: Very well. Take care, Tonto, that these men don't get the chance to make a break.
4: Me watch them close.
2: There you are, boys. There are the prisoners. Five of them. And Father will be here as soon as he gives...

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1: You know, cats have minds of their own. 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
5: Kellogg, the greatest name in cereals, presents Wild Bill Hickok!
6: 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We got another rootin' tootin' Wild Bill Hickok adventure story for you from the whole wheat cereal that's Melba toasted for richer flavor, extra crispness.
5: Today, Kellogg's Pep Wheat Flakes, the world's only Melba toasted whole wheat cereal, brings you Wild Bill Hickok, transcribed in Hollywood and starring Guy Madison as Wild Bill and Andy Devine as his pal Jingles. In just 30 seconds, you'll hear the exciting story, A Little Lady in Distress. Well-looking, sweet-riding, lightweight Monarch bikes. 1,000 of them will be given away in Kellogg's Pep Bike Contest. And you can be one of the boys and girls who will win one of these new Monarch bikes. Bikes with features like lightweight saddle seats for smooth, comfortable riding, 3-speed gear shifts for easy pedaling and extra speed. And in a few minutes, I'll tell you how you can win one of these Monarch bikes. The fact that anyone could turn to Wild Bill Hickok as Big Deputy Jingles expecting to find help multiplied their adventures. Wild Bill was away and Jingles was holding down the Santa Fe office the day one of their toughest fights started shaping up from a very polite request from a little lady.

0: Please, mister, wake up. Please, mister, I want to talk to you. Oh, he doesn't hear me. Mr. Tips, I guess you'll just have to wake him up. Just give him a polite little push, Mr. Tips. It's the only way. Not that hard. Mr. Tip. Good afternoon, sir.
1: Good afternoon? What's good about it? Oh, excuse me.
0: I'm very sorry to disturb you, but Mr. Tips and I have come a long way.
1: You've come a long way from where, little lady?
0: From the ranch. My name is Mary Beth. Mary, like in Merry Christmas.
1: Mm-hmm.
0: And Beth, like the caboose on Elizabeth, see?
1: Caboose, that's cute.
0: And I'd like for you to meet my friend, Mr. Tips.
1: Well, all right, bring him in.
0: He's in. Say hello, Mr. Tips.
1: Oh, howdy. Hey, what's that billy goat doing in this office? Now, you looky here, young lady. Wild Bill Hickok wouldn't like that one little bit.
0: Oh, Mr. Tips is a perfect gentleman.
1: No, he ain't. Now, the way he pushed me out of that chair was downright rude.
0: He did it because I asked him to. Oh? I have to talk to you, but I don't know your name.
1: Well, I'm called Jingle.
0: You are?
1: Yeah.
0: But I don't hear you.
1: I said I'm called Jingles. Is that better?
0: I mean, I don't hear you jingle.
1: Oh, well, I'll try and fix that for you later. What'd you come to the United States Marshal's office for?
0: Because Mother always said an officer of the law was there to help children. So I came to see Wild Bill.
1: Oh, I see. You got troubles, huh? Your dolly broke or something? Oh, I know. You got lost. You want me to take you home, huh?
0: No, I ran away.
1: Now, hold on. You can't do that.
0: But I did. I've been meaning to for a long time.
1: Oh.
0: Now I've done it, and of course I couldn't go back.
1: Oh, no, of course not. Why not?
0: Oh, there's someone coming. Don't let them take me.
1: Oh, that's just Bill. Now, holy jumping bullfrogs, that goat's still in here. Now, Bill, I didn't do it. Now, Mr. Tips is a very nice gentleman. Honest he is.
2: Didn't do what, Jingles? And who's Mr. Tips?
1: He just said howdy.
2: Jingles, I've told you before, we can't have animals in the office. Oh. I know you like pets, but... Hey, wait a minute. Who's that hiding behind you?
0: I wasn't exactly hiding, Mr. Hickok. Not exactly.
1: Bill, this is Mary Beth. Mary like in Merry Christmas, and Beth like the caboose of Elizabeth. And, Bill... She ran away from home, and she's scared to death of somebody.
2: Scared? Who are you afraid of, honey?
3: Oh! There you are, you little snip. I thought those goat tracks led to this office.
0: Protect me, Jingle.
1: Protect you? Sure I will, honey.
3: Oh, you stand aside, you big ox. Now, Mary Beth, you're coming straight home. Jode, you come in here and get your daughter.
4: Why, you found her. Mary Beth, honey, why'd you run away? I've been worried stiff.
2: Well, Jode, so this is your little girl.
1: What's going on here?
0: Daddy, I don't want to go back. Can't we go away someplace?
3: Oh, stop that nonsense. Pick her up, Jode, and bring her along.
1: I agree with you, Mr. Tips, exactly.
3: What's that? Are you trying to make a monkey out of me, you big ape?
1: No, ma'am.
2: Easy, Jingles. Jody, you got some trouble. Maybe Jingles and I could help you out. Care to tell us about it?
4: Well, Bill, I reckon...
3: He's got nothing to say. We wasted enough time looking for Mary Beth. Come on, let's get back home.
0: I don't want to go.
4: I'm sorry about all this, Bill. Come along, Mary Beth.
3: Jody, you coming?
4: Yes, Cora. Bill, forget all about this.
1: Well, that ain't likely.
2: You act like you've got trouble, Jode.
4: Things ain't been the same since Polly died, but there ain't nothing you can do.
3: Jode!
4: I'm coming, Cora. Just forget all about it, Bill. It's best that way. Come on, Mary Beth.
0: I don't want to go back with her.
4: Everything's going to be all right, honey.
1: Well, I'll be a muddle-headed salamander. Bill, what do you make of all this?
2: I don't know what to make of it yet, Jingles. But it's a cinch there's trouble at the Jode Thompson ranch.
1: Yeah, Jode was sure scared of something, and so was little Mary Beth. Wonder what that woman Cora's got to do with it.
2: Jingles, you know Jode Thompson's not one to scare easy. Whatever's making him gun-shy is something big. I figure we better ride out there and give him a...

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2: It was late in the afternoon when Wild Bill Hickok and Jingles rode up to the Thompson Ranch house, bent on learning why little Mary Beth had come to ask their help.
3: Well, Jingles, now maybe we find out something. Who have I
4: got? Oh, Joker. Yeah, Bill, and I sure hope it ain't nothing serious.
3: Hold it, buddy. Hey, that sounds like a row inside the house.
4: Sure does, Bill. What? Bill, there's trouble in here.
3: Come on, partner.
5: Oh, no, you don't, partner. Stop right there, both of you.
4: Bill, she's got a gun.
6: You get out of the way. You're not my Eddie.
3: I'd like for you to stand aside, ma'am.
5: Well, I'm not a going. This is a private matter, and you have to have a warrant for this house.
4: Now, if she ain't the cantankerous one, who's fighting in there?
5: It's none of your business.
6: It's my daddy and a big, mean man called Bart Sumner.
5: Oh, you shut up. Come on in the house.
6: I won't. I'm staying right here between Wild Bill and Jingles. Oh. Mr. Tips! Mr. Tips! Make her let us in, Mr. Tips.
5: Get that goat out of here.
3: Grab him, Jingles.
4: Come here, you. Now, you just hold on a minute, Mr. Tips.
3: I'll have to take that gun, ma'am.
5: Oh, no, I'll shoot.
3: Now, we'll see what this is all about.
5: Bart, look out!
7: You keep out of this, Hickok.
4: Bill, it's Joe's neighbor, Bart Bayless.
3: Now, hold up, Bart. What's this all about?
7: You meddling maverick, I'll teach you to keep out of things that don't concern you.
4: Bill, he's coming for you.
3: You're right ambitious, mister.
7: I can take care of you, all right?
3: We'll see about that, Bayless.
4: Oh! Attaboy, Bill. Now maybe you'll slow down and talk a little.
6: Oh, Daddy, are you all right?
8: Yeah, honey.
5: Get out of here, Hickok. Get out of here, do you hear me?
7: Ah, stop yelling, Cora. If you hadn't let Mary Beth get away, Hickok wouldn't be here in the first place.
5: Don't you talk to me like that, Bart Bayless.
3: All right, hold it, you two. Jode, what's this all about?
7: You better watch what you say, Jode.
4: Don't pay any attention to this coyote, Jode. You tell us what's on your mind.
8: It's nothing, Jingles. Just a personal misunderstanding, Wild Bill. I'd consider it a favor if you'd head back to town and forget all about it.
4: Well, now, that's going to be right hard to do.
7: You'd better listen to him, Hickok. You heard him. It's none of your business.
6: I'll tell you, Wild Bill. Aunt Cora's sweet on Mr. Bayless, and they're trying to get Daddy to give up part of
7: it. Shut her up, Cora.
5: Oh, that's enough out of you, young lady. You're going to bed.
8: No, don't hurt her.
7: She ain't going to get hurt. Not as long as you do what I say. Now tell this meddling star pecker to get out of here.
8: Please go, Bill. Believe me, it's better that way.
4: Well, we ain't going to do it, Jode. Are we, Bill?
3: We got no choice, Jingles. If Joe doesn't want our help, we got no right to interfere. Come on, partner.
4: Oh.
7: Yeah, get going. And if you know what's good for you and Joe Thompson, too, you'll ride around this ranch from now on like it was.

0: Bill, I thought you said we was going back to town, but we ain't done nothing but double back to the Thompson place.
1: Oh, Buckshot. That's right, Jingles. It's dark now, and they can't see us.
0: Well, we can see the ranch house from here.
1: Yeah, and I mean to keep an eye on it.
0: But what are we waiting for, Bill? You expecting something to happen?
1: I just want to be around if it does, Jingles.
0: Well, then, while we're waiting, will you please tell me what's going on in there? Or have you figured it out yet?
1: Well, it looks this way to me, partner.
0: Now, just wait a minute till I get comfortable, don't you? Oh, there, that's fine. Now, go ahead, Bill.
1: All right. There's some connection between Cora and Bart Bayless.
0: Yeah, you know, Mary Beth said she was sweet on him, but she looks downright sour to me.
1: Yeah, I agree. And Mary Beth also started to say that Bart and Cora were trying to make Joe give up part of his... Then they stopped her, remember?
0: Yeah. Part of his what, I want to know.
1: Part of his land, is my guess.
0: But why?
1: Well, let that wait. Bart and Cora have Joe scared. Why?
0: Well, he's afraid they might hurt little Mary Beth.
1: Mm-hmm, that figures.
0: Hey, you forgot something.
1: What's that?
0: Well, Mary Beth said something else to Cora. She said, "You're not my auntie."
1: Jingles, that's it.
0: It is? You mean I thought of something?
1: You sure did.
0: Good.
1: When Joad's wife died, it was Bart Bayless that found Joad's long-lost sister, wasn't it?
0: Yeah. Joad hadn't seen her since they was kids. She came to live with him right away. Bill, there's that goat, Mr. Tips. He'll give us away, sure, if he comes over here.
1: Quiet, Jingles.
0: Scat, goat. Now, shoot. Go on away. Quit butting in all the time.
1: Quiet, Jingles, and leave him alone.
2: Mr. Tips!
0: Bill, that's Mary Beth. Oh, shut up.
2: Mr. Tips, you shouldn't run away. We've got to help Daddy. Oh, who are you?
0: It's all right, honey. It's just Jingles and Wild Bill.
2: Oh, you came back. Wild Bill, they've locked Daddy in the storm cellar and they've gone away.
1: Is your daddy all right, Mary Beth?
2: Yes, but he can't get out.
0: You say Bart Bayless and Cora left?
2: Yes, they rode over to Mr. Bayless' ranch to get some papers. They said if Daddy didn't sign them, they'd hurt him.
1: Come on, Jingles, we'll get him out of that storm cellar right now.
3: You and your ideas, Bart Bayless, making me pose as Joe Thompson's long-lost sister. Huh? Now look at the mess you got us into with Wild Bill Hickok.
4: Hickok ain't gonna do nothing. Joe just told him, didn't he?
3: Wild Bill's not one to give up that easy. Wouldn't be surprised if he was outside that window right now.
4: I wish he was. I'd blast his boots off him.
3: How do you think you're gonna get away with this?
4: I'll tell you. I'm taking this paper back, and Joe's gonna sign it. And when he does, that ranch belongs to us, and all the gold that's on it.
3: A lot of good that'll do us. What do you think Joe's going to do?
4: He's going to rest in peace about 6 feet under, that's what. Now, don't worry. I got that all figured out.
3: Sounds crazy to me.
4: I don't care what it sounds like to you. You're going to do what I say, you hear?
3: What about the kid?
4: I got that figured out, too. We'll send her back to her real Aunt Cora in Philadelphia. Yeah, I made sure to find out where she was before I started this scheme. I'm not so dumb.
3: Well, I hope you know what you're doing. You know, they can hang you for this.
4: Nobody's hanging nobody. Now, stop your complaining. When Joad signs this paper and we get rid of him, we'll be on Easy Street for life. And if Hickok gets in my way, he'll be the deadest marshal West ever.

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1: But cowboys know there's an extra treat.
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3: While Bart and Cora headed back for the Thompson Ranch, Wild Bill Hickok and Jingles were trying to free Joad Thompson from the storm cellar.
4: Bill, we can't unlock that thing without a key.
5: Joad, are you all right in there?
6: Who's that?
5: Bill Hickok and Jingles.
6: Yeah, I'm all right. Have you found Mary Beth?
7: I'm right here, Daddy. I brought Wild Bill and Jingles to get you out.
6: That's my girl. I can't help you, Bill. They got me all tied up.
5: Are you near the door?
6: No, I'm back in the corner.
4: That's good, Bill. He's out of the way.
5: Then I can shoot this lock off. Stand back, will you, honey?
7: All right, Wild Bill.

0: He's out of the way.
1: Then I can shoot this lock off. Stand back, will you, honey?
2: All right, Wild Bill. Please hurry.
0: Got it, Bill.
1: All right, Jingles. Pull that bolt back and let's get Joe out and untie
0: him. Yeah.
2: Oh, Daddy.
3: It's all right, honey.
1: Here, Joe. Cut those ropes for you.
0: Bart and Cora did this, Joe?
3: Yeah. Now all I want to do is to take Mary Beth and get out of here. Let them have the ranch.
1: We can't do that, Joe. Do you really think Cora is your sister?
3: No, I know she isn't now. She's been trying to get me to sell this ranch to Bart. And when you showed up, it forced her hand. Now they're trying to make me sign it over to them. I still don't know why.
0: Yeah, Mary Beth said they'd gone to get some papers.
1: We haven't got much time, Joe. Will you take a chance to help us trap them? We got to know their reason.
3: I'll do anything if you'll see that Mary Beth's safe. That's what I've been afraid of all along.
1: Don't worry, we'll protect her.
3: All right, then you name it.
1: I'm going to leave you here tied up, just like you were. We'll wait outside, and when we've heard enough to have proof against them, we'll close in.
0: Yeah, and that's when I'm going to have myself some real fun.
2: Well, Bill, Mr. Tips, here's something.
1: Then we'd better hurry. Here, tie Joe up again, Jingles, while I see about fixing that lock.
0: Yeah, and we'll be all ready for Bart and Carter with a big surprise party. Now, come on, Mr. Tips, we got to put you and Mary Beth where you won't get hurt.

0: Oh, Mona.
1: All right, Cora.
0: We've got to work fast. Half the night's gone.
2: What if he won't sign?
0: He'll sign. Just leave that to me.
2: He got the key to that lock? Be quiet so you don't wake up the kid.
0: Yeah, I can find it without a light. There, now. Seems to me that worked awful easy.
2: Don't worry about that now. Just get in there and close the door so we can get the lamp lit.
0: Yeah, you get the light. I'll untie Joe. All right.
3: So you came back, Bart.
0: Yeah, we came back, and if you know what's good for you and Mary Beth, you'll do just what I say.
2: Here's the lamp, Bart.
0: Okay, I got him untied. Now sit down to that table, Thompson, and sign this paper. Right there on the dotted line.
3: Don't I get to read what I'm signing?
2: No.
0: Sure, go ahead and read it. Won't make no difference now.
3: Hey, this says I give you the whole ranch.
0: That's right, you won't need it.
3: What do you want with it?
2: Oh, quit stalling.
0: There's gold on this land. That's what we want with it. Hickok hadn't showed up, you'd have had a chance to get off with your skin. Now you won't. Go ahead and sign.
3: Gold? Why, you low-down sneak. And that's why you brought this woman here to pose as my sister.
0: Oh, so you know she ain't, huh?
3: I've known that for a long time.
0: Well, now, that's just too bad for you. Come on, Stalin won't save your neck. Take that pen and sign.
4: All right, Jordan, we've heard enough.
2: Bart, take it.
5: Yeah, and Wild Bill ain't exactly alone.
0: All right, I'll kill you all.
5: Billy's gonna shoot. Now you'll be going to jail, both of you.
0: Cora, knock out that lamp.
2: Sure.
5: Bill Stark.
4: Watch them, Jingles. Run for the horses, Cora.
5: No, you don't, miss.
2: No.
5: I got her, Bill.
2: Let go of me, you big ox, you.
5: No, ain't no use struggling, ma'am. Besides, it ain't ladylike.
3: Well, Bill, Bart's getting away.
4: I'm after him, Jingles. Come here, Buckshot.
2: Bart made us. You can't run out on me.
4: Good boy, Buckshot. After him. Hiya, Buckshot. Yeah. Mighty white of him, Buckshot. Now we know right where he is. Get him, boy.
6: You're at the end of your rope, Bart Bayless. I'm taking you in.
7: And if you think, hey, Bob, I'll kill you first.
6: All right, if that's the way you want it, you'll go in at the end of my rope.
4: Closer, Buckshot. Let's pay out. Let me pay out this loop.
6: Now, hold back, Buckshot.
4: Now, mister, we'll put you behind bars where you belong. Head back for that ranch house. Go on, it won't hurt you to walk that far.

0: I hope Wild Bill caught him.
1: Now, don't you worry, honey. Man don't live that can get away from Wild Bill Hickok.
0: Mr. Tips, here's something. Listen.
2: Here they come, Jingles.
1: Yeah, just like I said. Give you much trouble, Bill?
3: Not much, partner. Gave up just like the coward he is.
4: You haven't heard the last of this, Hickok.
1: We've not only heard the last of this, you varmint, we've heard the last of you and Coral.
5: Yeah, Bart Bayless, you've made a fine mess of things, you have.
4: Ah, shut up.
2: Bill, Mary Beth and I sure have a lot to thank you for.
6: Not at all, Jode. We all have to thank Mary Beth for leading us to these two.
0: Oh, I think we should thank Mr. Tips.
1: Hey, he don't want any thanks either. Bill, you know, come to think of it, I never asked Mary Beth why she calls him Mr. Tips, but I just figured it out. He goes around and tips everything over. In fact, he tipped me over the first

0: And now, here are the stars of Wild Bill Hickok, Guy Madison and Andy Devine.
1: Thanks for joining us, folks, and we'll be with you again on Friday with another Wild Bill Hickok adventure story.
2: Yes, sir, and if it's gun smoke and action you want, we've got it. So, until Friday, this is...
1: Guy Madison.
2: And Andy Devine saying, so long, kids. Choo-choo-choo. Choo-choo-choo's your favorite cereal.
1: You tell them, Andy.
2: Yeah, from Kellogg's Variety Pack.
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0: Kellogg's, the greatest name in cereals, has brought you another exciting story of Wild Bill Hickok, starring Guy Madison and Andy Devine in person. Today's cast included Gigi Pearson, Jill Oppenheim, Jack Mather, and Harry Bartell. Our director is Paul Pierce, story by Larry Hayes, music by Dick Arant. This is a David Heyer production, transcribed in Hollywood. Now, this is Charlie Lyon speaking for Kellogg's, the greatest name in cereals, reminding you to listen again on Friday, same time, same station, for another adventure of...
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1: Back to the island of Euclidea, the magic island of the South Pacific Ocean. That's the plan of the Gregory party, which had so many weird adventures there before. At one time, and not so long ago, our friends had but one thought, to escape from Euclidea. Now they're planning to return to the strange island, but this time they'll be much better prepared to guard themselves against the weapons of G-47 and his scientists. In the library of Mrs. Gregory's beautiful home in Los Angeles, Captain Bradford is explaining his preparations for the trip. The clock is striking 12, midnight, and Mrs. Gregory, Jerry, and Joan seem greatly excited as the captain outlines his ideas.
2: But the thing I want you all to understand is this. There's just as much danger in this trip as there was in the last one, possibly more.
3: That's the part that I can't understand, Tex. You admit we'll be going into certain danger, and yet you're willing to take Joan and Jerry into that danger with us.
4: The captain has explained all that, Mother.
5: Oh, sure he has, Mrs. Gregory. It'd be a lot more danger for Joan and I to stay here than it will be with you.
2: That's it, exactly.
3: You three seem to understand it perfectly. But somehow I can't quite admit that a trip to that strange island is as safe as anything else.
4: Do you not understand that there are at least 5 of the Euclideans here in Los Angeles?
3: I realize that, Joan,
5: and you know
3: but...
5: they're going to watch Joan and me pretty close.
3: Yes, I suppose you're right. Well, we'll do it together.
2: Now you're talking like your old self, Pat. This is the first time I've ever known you to hesitate where an adventure was concerned.
4: I am glad you're willing to have Jerry and me with you, Mother.
5: Boy, so am I. When do we start, Captain Bradford?
2: Within the next few minutes. Johnson is completing preparations at the harbor, and we will leave there when he telephones.
5: Boy, I'd like to be down there helping him right now.
2: There's a good reason why you're not doing that, Jerry. We've got to preserve as much secrecy about this thing as possible. So I doubt if we're making a move that the Euclideans don't know all about.
4: You may be very sure on that point, Captain. If you have made any move visible to eyes other than your own, some one of the Euclidean agents has observed it.
3: That's why I'm so worried about the outcome of this whole thing. Those scientists know everything we intend to do almost before we know it ourselves.
5: Well, that's what I say. Why not come right out and tell them what we're going to do? We're losing a lot of time trying to hide things from them and things find them out anyway. Why not save that much time and get going?
2: Well, these Euclideans are clever, but they haven't learned all the tricks. When we sail out of the harbor this time, we'll have a trick or two on board the G-47 won't know a thing about.
4: Are you quite confident that that is possible, Captain?
2: You bet I am, Joan.
3: But, Tex, you've had so little time to prepare anything, and they've spent their lives working miracles on that island.
2: Oh, it's not as bad as all that, Pat. They haven't worked any miracles on Euclidea either. G-47 and his scientists are merely a clever group of men who are devoting their lives and unlimited money to the study of science. There are hundreds of men in the world who could do the same things if they had the time and the money.
4: That is possible, Captain Bradford, and I have seen enough of your work to assure me that you could equal, if not surpass, the Euclideans in scientific work if you had given the same concentrated effort to it. But you have not, and it would seem to me that the advantage was with them now just as it was before.
5: Well, now look here, Joan. You haven't even given the captain a chance to tell us what surprises he's got ready for those men on the island.
2: And I'm afraid I can't tell you all about them just now. But when we're safely on the boat and out on the high seas, I'll explain the whole thing to all of you.
3: Why, Tex, you don't think we're being spied on here, do you?
2: Probably not.
4: Probably? I thought Mother's home was so well guarded that it was impossible for anyone to observe anything they were not supposed to see here.
2: I thought that once. Now I know better.
5: Oh, gee. What makes you say that, Captain?
3: Yes, Tex. You seem very sure that this home is no longer entirely safe.
2: Have you forgotten what happened to you three here this afternoon?
5: You mean that Euclidean sneaking in here and making us believe the house was on fire so he could have time to steal your valuable papers out of the study?
2: Well, not only that.
4: I felt that we were exaggerating our safety here.
3: But how, Tex? How?
2: You discovered our private phone line to the harbor was tapped, didn't you?
3: Yes, but it was surely tapped outside the house and probably outside the grounds.
2: Right, but it was tapped. Though it's hidden underground in a maze of cables that all look alike.
5: Well, what if they did tap the wire? They can't use that wire to listen in on us now, can they, in this library?
2: No, they can't do that. But they have been using our line for their communications. And what I've learned about their plans proves that they know all about ours.
4: You have proof of this, Captain?
2: Yes, and I'll show you in a minute. Jerry?
5: Yes, sir?
2: Will you turn the radio on?
5: Sure.
2: Throw that knob on this side over to the right, Jerry.
5: Oh, like this?
2: Yeah, that's right. Now open the top and start that turntable. The record I want you to hear is on there now. Now, if you'll all be quiet, you'll hear something interesting.
6: Are you ready for your instructions, S1? I am ready.
5: Gee, but you're a submarine commander.
4: And Thales also.
3: Tex, where did you get that record?
2: I can see that we're not going to get anywhere this way. Better stop that record. I'll explain it, Jerry.
5: Okay, stop it is.
4: I am sorry that I spoke, Captain Bradford.
3: And I'm sorry also, Tex. But those voices upset me so that I didn't stop to think.
5: Well, who would stop to think when you play a phonograph in your own home and those crazy Euclideans start popping out at you?
2: Well, I'll explain that, but first, did you recognize those voices?
3: Why, well, sure.
2: Hold on a minute. One at a time. You started, Joan.
4: There was no doubt as to the identity of the voices. The man was Thales, chief electrical expert on Euclidea, and the girl was the submarine commander who helped us to escape from the island.
2: What do you say, Pat?
3: Well, I'm not as familiar with those voices as Joan is, but I'd certainly agree with her.
2: Jerry?
5: Yeah, me too. That's who it was, all right. But how did they get there?
2: Well, I'll tell you. Now, when you were in the radio room this afternoon, Mrs. Gregory showed you the automatic recording device attached to our phone lines, didn't she?
5: Sure. We recorded what you said when we were locked in there and thought the house was on fire.
2: Mm-hmm, then you'll understand where this record came from. I took it off the recording machine in the radio room about an hour ago.
3: Thales is using our private wire to send messages to that girl submarine commander at the harbor?
2: No doubt of it. They made sure the wire was clear. But when they didn't think that we might have a recorder on the line, they certainly slipped up.
5: Sure seems funny for those smart guys to miss an easy one like that.
4: I think it was not so easy, Jerry.
5: Huh? How come?
4: Had they suspected a recorder at all, it would have been logical to find it on the ordinary telephone line into your home. But why should they think you would want to record your own private conversations?
3: I think that's right, Joan. But at any rate, they did fall into the trap, and we know something of their plans. Or did you get that much on the record?
2: Not as much as I would have liked, but plenty to show us that some Euclidean knows every time we take a breath.
5: Well, let's play the record again, and everybody still keep still all over.
2: Go to it, son.
3: I won't make a sound.
4: Nor will I.
6: Are you ready for your instructions, S1?
7: I am ready.
6: You will observe this to the letter.
7: I am waiting.
6: You will prepare to follow the Gregory boat. They will sail at midnight or shortly thereafter. Report on condition of your command.
7: My command is Patrol 1A, fueled for 10,000 miles.
6: You have received your instructions from G-47.
7: My course to Euclidea is to depend entirely on actions of Gregory Boat.
6: Correct.
7: Do you have additional instructions for my command?
6: I do, as follows. You are to make no move to hinder progress of Gregory Boat. You will not allow them to see you. You will not communicate with them. Allow no other craft to contact them by means other than radio. You will take any steps necessary to enforce this. That is all.
7: Your orders will be executed. That is all.
2: Well, as she said, that's all.
5: Is that all there is on the record?
3: That's enough, isn't it?
4: Far too much.
2: Shut it off, Jerry.
5: Yes, sir.
2: And what do you think of that?
3: It's almost unbelievable, Tex. They even knew the hour we expected to sail.
4: And if we had not been delayed waiting for Johnson's call, we would have sailed at 12.
2: We'll be underway by 1, anyhow.
5: Then we'd better be on the way.
2: We're leaving at once. Your stuff all here, Jerry?
5: Oh, yes, sir. Right here with me.
2: Then come on, Pat. You and I'll check things over in the radio room for a minute. Better take that record along, Jerry.
5: Oh, yes, sir.
4: Do you wish me to come with you, Mother?
3: No, Joan, dear. You remain here with Jerry. And please, both of you stay right in this room.
4: Yes, Mother.
5: Well, I'd better get this record, like the captain said.
4: Jerry, I think I am afraid.
5: You're what?
4: I think I am afraid.
5: Well, don't you know if you're afraid or not?
4: I am not at all sure that I know what fear is. We do not know fear on Euclidea. The sensation is strange to me.
5: Well, I've been scared often enough. I can tell you if that's what's the matter with you. How does it feel?
4: I feel as if there was something creeping up my back. Something small and very cold. The back of my neck has strange chills running through it. Oh.
5: Oh, boy. You're scared stiff. Well, I wish you hadn't told me about it quite so well. Oh, I've got those creepy things running up and down my back.
4: I have never felt like this before. I do not like it.
5: Golly, nobody likes to be scared half to death. But what got into you all at once? You've taken me through plenty of places on that funny island where I got goose pimples all over me. didn't bother you a bit.
4: That is why this feeling is so strange to me, Jerry. I did not know fear on Euclidea. But now, though I have been in this beautiful home of my mother's only a few hours, a change has come over me. I have learned something of comfort, of beauty, of the sort of happy, foolish, fun young people in your world have. And with it, fear has come.
5: You felt safer on Euclidea than you do in Hollywood?
4: Not that, Jerry. There was always danger on Euclidea, but I was part of it. Now I am not. Now your world is my world. And I realize how helpless your world is against such a man as G-47 and his scientists.
5: Yeah, I know how you feel. But don't forget that we've got Captain Bradford, and that girl submarine commander's on our side, too.
4: I have told you before that you put too much faith in that girl, Jerry.
5: Well, she hasn't hurt us any yet. Gee, there's the telephone. That'll be Johnson calling from the harbor.
4: Should you not answer the telephone?
5: No. Your mother or the captain will get it upstairs. Where's your things?
4: My things?
5: Yeah, your suitcase. You know, your clothes.
4: I have nothing, Jerry. Mother and I were to have visited your stores tomorrow.
5: Oh, well, never mind, Joan. We'll see all the things I promised to show you when we come back next time.
4: Jerry, when will next time be?
5: Golly, Joan, I don't know.
4: No, Jerry. You do not know when we will return. Mother does not know. Captain Bradford does not know. Oh, Jerry, I am afraid.
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11: 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Choo-choo Charlie was his name, we hear. He had an engine and he sure had fun. He used good and plenty candy to make his train run.

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14: Presenting the adventures of Jungle Jim. Last week, we left Jungle Jim Bradley and his friend Peter Hawkins bending over the body of Bombo, the faithful native member of the expedition who was killed by Bhutan, leader of the Society of the Tiger's Claw. You will remember that Bombo returned to the native village under cover of darkness in an attempt to learn whether Hawkins' shell-shocked son Ronnie had been seen. While there, he was captured by Bhutan's men and taken to Bhutan, who returned him to Jungle Jim with a poison arrow in his back and a note which warned that all of Bradley's party would be killed unless they turned back at once. Meanwhile, Shanghai Lil left her plane by parachute near the native village and landed unseen in the night. Back in Mandalay at about the same time, Myra Trent, the medical missionary, took off by plane, headed into the jungle in an effort to catch Jungle Jim and warn him that Bhutan was nearby, plotting his death. The thrilling adventures of Jungle Jim are pictured each Sunday in the Comic Weekly, the world's greatest pictorial supplement of humor and adventure. The Comic Weekly, each page printed in full color, is distributed everywhere as an integral part of your Hearst Sunday newspaper.

0: And now we continue our story. The safari of Jungle Jim and Peter Hawkins is crossing a wide plain headed toward a pass between the mountains. They are entering a death trap, for unknown to them, Bhutan's men wait in the pass with orders to kill all members of the party.
1: You know, Governor, ever since poor Bombo was killed last night, I have a feeling that we're being watched.
2: I know we're being watched, Peter.
1: I can't forget that poor blighter, lying on the ground with an arrow in his back. It was murder, Governor. Plain murder.
2: Yes, and they're not going to get away with it. Whoever shot that arrow into Bombo's back is going to pay for it. Bhutan isn't going to scare us, Peter. Whether he actually killed that poor devil himself or not, he's responsible.
1: I'd like to get my hands on that oily Hindu, but we ain't seen hide nor ear of either him or his men.
2: That's true, but they're not far off. You can bet on that.
1: There's one thing, Governor. Until we get across this blasted plain, they can't do much. You can see for a mile ahead of us and on both sides.
2: That's right. And if we weren't in such a hurry to locate your son, Ronnie, I'd be tempted to stop here for the night. Passes like the one we've got to go through up ahead are the danger spots.
1: You think they'll be waiting for us there?
2: No, Peter, I doubt it. We started early this morning, and we know that Bhutan and his men were behind us in the village last night. I've kept a sharp lookout with the glasses, and I know that no other party has crossed this plain today.
1: Then the blighters must be behind us yet.
2: That's right. Certainly, they haven't had time to circle this level ground and enter the pass through the hills.
1: Ah, Governor, it's good to hear you say that. If my Ronnie's ahead of us in them jungles, we may be able to find out something about him before Bhutan gets there and scares the natives so they won't tell us anything.
2: I'm hoping for that too, Peter. That's another reason why I'm determined to keep on and go through that pass tonight.
3: Look, guys!
2: Huh?
3: Tiger! Tiger!
4: Here he is, Governor! Lord, he's a big one! I see him. Hey, where's Cole? He's on his elephant.
5: He was on foot a minute ago, Governor. I saw him.
4: Give me that rifle.
5: Here you are, Governor.
4: I'll have to get him from the ground.
5: Governor! This way, Colu!
4: Look out! Governor, he's coming toward you!
5: Colu! Get up on your elephant quick and see if you can see that tiger!
6: Just this one.
4: Watch yourself, Governor! I'm gonna take a pot shot at him!
5: Did you get him, Peter?
4: I don't know, Governor!
6: Tiger, run, Juan!
4: He's getting away, Jim!
5: All right, Peter, let him go! He won't bother us anymore! I guess you scared him off with that shot!
4: Blimey! That was a close one, Governor. He was creeping right toward you in the grass. I could see him, but you couldn't.
2: Yes, I know, Peter. I should have stayed on my elephant in the first place. Well, it's all over now. I'll just get up on the old fellow again, and we'll go ahead.
4: There. All right. Go! Start on!
6: Yes, it was.
1: Governor! Where do you suppose that blooming tiger came from?
2: I don't know, Peter. There's something funny about the whole thing. We didn't surprise that tiger in the grass.
1: But what do you mean, Governor?
2: When I first saw him, he was running directly toward us.
1: You're right. I saw him, too.
2: Tigers don't do that, Peter. They usually run away, not toward you.
1: Yeah?
2: By Jove, I have it. That tiger was running away from something, and he ran from the direction of the pass ahead. When he saw us, he didn't turn back, but acted as if he was cornered.
1: Blimey, you're right. But what does it mean?
2: I don't know, Peter. But it might mean there are men up in the pass.
1: Bhutan?
2: Perhaps.
1: Yeah, but how could he have crossed the plain without us seeing him?
2: Perhaps he crossed in the night, Peter.
6: Juan Jim.
2: Hmm?
6: Big air wagam come.
2: Look, Peter, he's right. An airplane flying toward the pass ahead.

0: High overhead, an airplane bearing Myra Trent flies into the northwest, and Myra, glasses in hand, searches the jungles beneath her.
1: It hasn't been possible the Saab Bradley's caravan has come this far into the jungle. Do you think we ought to circle back, pilot?
2: If Mem Saab wishes, perhaps friends are a few miles further on. It's better if we continue till we find village where we land while Mem Saab looks see.
1: That's an idea. Yes, we'll do that. In the meantime, I'll keep watch over the side.
2: Their village about 1/2 hour beyond pass, Mem Saab.
1: We're crossing over a great plain.
2: Yes, Mem Saab.
1: Pilot.
2: Mem Saab sees something?
1: Yes, behind us. There are a number of elephants. We must have passed directly over them. Yes, it's a safari. Quickly, turn back.
2: At once, Mem Saab.
1: Bring the plane down as low as you can. Perhaps we can make them out from the air.
2: Yes, Mem Saab.
1: Safari, all right. And they're headed for the pass.
2: Mem Saab, there are many men below us. See?
1: Yes. Go lower.
2: They have horses. They hill men.
1: Yes, I see them. They're waving to us. Bam.
2: Mem Saab, they shoot at us.
1: Well, why should they?
2: Perhaps they frightened. We must go higher.
1: Listen. The motor. Oh, what's happened?
2: Our petrol line, it has been hit.
1: Oh, what will we do?
2: I do my best to land, Mem Saab. But if Tiger's Claw waits below, death would be better.

0: Back at the edge of the native village, Shanghai Lil emerges from the jungle near the spot where she landed after making a parachute jump from the British Army plane. She had been standing there for hours, half hidden behind some trees, near a path leading to the small village.
1: Now, according to my map, that's the village where I'm to contact Carter. Well, here comes a white man. Well, that must be Carter. Now I'll go into my act. First, I'll tear my clothes.
2: Fred! The plane! It's falling! Falling! Oh, we'll be killed! The plane is falling! It's falling! The plane!
3: Hello! Hello there!
2: The plane is falling! We'll be killed! Help!
3: Yeah, what's wrong? What's wrong, miss?
2: We'll be killed!
3: She must have fallen from the airplane. Fractured skull, I'm afraid. She's out of her head.
2: No. No help. We'll be killed.
3: I have to get someone to help me. Oh, there's a boy. Boy! Boy! Come over here!
2: We'll be killed. We're going to be killed.
3: Here, boy!
4: You have to die.
3: I've just found this white woman here. Help me get her to my hut. She's been injured.
4: Yes, sir.
2: We'll be killed. The airplane's falling. We are falling.
3: Bubbles about an airplane. You must have fallen from one. All right, boy. Take your feet. Gently now.
4: Yes, sir, Dr. Dyer.
3: All right, now. Pick her up.
2: We're falling. The plane is falling. We'll all die in the jungle.
3: Yes, she's pretty badly hurt, all right. I only had a hypodermic needle.
2: We're going to hit the ground.
3: Here come some others. They've seen us. Never mind them. Go straight on to my hut.
4: Upsteps, Sam?
3: Yes, of course. Careful now. Careful. Put her on the cot. All right. That's all. I'll take care of her now. You keep the others out.
4: Yes, sir.
3: Now, lady, we will see how badly you're hurt.
1: Are we alone, Dr. Crosshairs?
3: Hey? What's that?
1: I said, are we alone?
3: Do you know what you're saying?
1: Never mind the surprise, Ash. I'm all right.
3: Delirious and frightful, then.
1: Delirious, your grandmother. Put that medicine down, Dr. Carter. I don't need any of that, sir.
3: But I don't understand.
1: Well, you are Dr. Carter, aren't you?
3: Yes.
1: Then snap out of it. I'm from Colonel Scott.
3: Oh.
1: Is it safe to talk here, or are we up to be overheard?
3: No, no, no. Start raving. Don't say anything till I give the word.
1: What's the idea?
3: Rave, I tell you. It's not safe to talk. Even the walls have ears.
1: I get you. The plane. We're falling. We're falling!

0: Far across the plain, Jungle Jim's caravan nears the pass. The keen, cruel eyes of Bhutan and his band watch our friends approach.
1: Master, the airplane was shut down as you ordered. It has fallen far back. Do you wish me to send men back to investigate?
2: You are sure that it fell?
1: I watched it fall behind the hills, Master.
2: Good. They will crash and be killed. We can forget them for the time. Jungle Jim Bradley approaches.
1: Our men are ready, Master.
2: You have them stationed? There must be no slip. All must die. No one must escape.
1: We are ready as you ordered. The caravan will be allowed to come within the pass. Then it will be surrounded.
2: Good. The glasses.
1: Here, Master.
2: The safari has stopped. Is there another pass near here?
1: Only a small one, Master. If you will look to the right of the caravan.
2: Why did you not tell me about it?
1: It is used but seldom, Master.
2: The movements of Jungle Jim Bradley cannot be foretold. We must send men there at once.
1: I suggest the White Devil's Tribe, Master. He will not let them pass.
2: Devil's Tribe? Yes, call him. Jungle Jim Bradley will want to see him.
1: Devil's Tribe?
3: Who calls? Who calls when I'm having dinner?
1: It is the Master, Tribe.
3: Suppose the Master waits.
2: Silence.
3: All right. What do you want?
2: I have pleasant task for you.
3: Yes? Yes?
2: Just see the caravan that comes.
3: Kill! Kill! I can kill!
2: Yes, I will grant you the favor. There is another pass to the right. They may go that way. I want you to take the horsemen and go there. You are to kill all of them.
3: I can kill all. I'll kill all.
2: Not one must escape. Do you understand?
3: All will die. They will die.
2: Everyone must die. It is my order. Now go.
3: I go, Master. I go to kill. On your horses. We go to kill. Not on your horses. Your knives.
1: You have pleased him, Master.
2: Jungle Jim Bradley has searched. And now he shall meet mad death.
1: Yes, Master.
2: Bradley is trapped this time. His fate is sealed. The tiger's claw has spoken.
0: Can Jungle Jim escape? Bhutan awaits at one exit, a mysterious white devil killer at the other. Death awaits only the approach of the caravan. The adventures you have just heard dramatized are pictured in full-color action pictures in the Comic Weekly. The big Comic Weekly, distributed with your Hearst Sunday newspaper everywhere. 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There's the Little King, Barney Google, Jiggs and Maggie, Skippy, the Katzenjammer Kids, Toots and Casper, and many, many others. 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
1: From the heart of the jungle comes a savage cry of victory. This is Tarzan, Lord of the Jungle. From the black core of dark Africa, land of enchantment, mystery, and violence, comes one of the most colorful figures of all time, transcribed from the immortal pen of Edgar Rice Burroughs. Tarzan, the bronzed white son of the jungle. And now, in the very words of Mr. Burroughs, the story of Tarzan's mistake.
2: Black cats, 13, walking under ladders, spilling salt, knocking on wood. Maybe the list doesn't include your superstitions, but because people about us believe in these things, we sometimes think that maybe there's something to them. Tarzan had lived among the African natives for many, many years, and the voodoo and the jungle magic he had once scoffed at had become more and more a part of his own beliefs. Now he sat in the small windowless hut of Madenga, sorceress of the Manobo tribe. Sitting cross-legged opposite the old woman, he watched her intently as she sprinkled secret powders into the kettle between them, began to sway rhythmically and utter a magical incantation.
3: What do you see in the kettle, Madenga?
4: Nadinga, see nothing.
3: But you must see something. I came hundreds of miles because you summoned me. You must see something there. You must tell me.
4: Nadinga, try. Into cauldron eagle's beak. Make the magic kettle speak. Eye of toad, wing of bat, fur of lion, tooth of cat, claw of panther, claw of mate. Tell us Tarzan's fate.
3: Well, Nadenga?
4: I see now. I see Tarzan and steam from magic cauldron.
3: Yes?
4: Jungle is no more. White men tear down trees, build roads, cross land with wagons that breathe fire.
3: Railroads?
4: White men kill blacks, destroy all in their path. Tarzan, go live in white man's city.
3: But I wouldn't do that.
4: There's no other place. Jungle gone. Black men who Tarzan's friends dead. Now I see Tarzan sick. He pale, dying, cannot live in city. So he too go to the land of spirits.
3: But is there nothing I can do to change this, Nadenga?
4: Tarzan must stop white man from destroy jungle. White man come now near village Manobo people.
3: Near here?
4: Tarzan must stop Tamangani from build iron road for wagons that breathe fire. Tarzan must destroy tools, supplies, white men must kill.
5: Come, Tarzan. Come into Hima. Me, Lokimo, chief Manobo people.
3: Thank you, Lokimo.
5: Sit down. Eat meat with Lokimo. He Tarzan's friend.
3: I have no wish to eat now. My mind is greatly troubled.
5: You speak to Lokimo what in mind and heart. Lokimo know Tarzan since he young boy.
3: Lokimo, have you seen any white men near here lately?
5: Lady, oh. This morning see white men few miles village.
3: But I came here only this morning. I didn't see them.
5: You come from Punya village?
3: Yes.
5: Then you come from north, white men south of village, near Yukanya mountain. Lokimo see only this morning. They make camp there.
3: Did you tell Nadenga about seeing them?
5: Only Lokimo knew. Not tell anyone yet.
3: But Nadenga knew all about their coming.
5: Nadenga, great sorceress, know all.
3: She says they intend to build a railroad near here.
5: Not know. But these Tamangani, these white men, make big camp. Start build huts, stables for iron animals with great shields. Those with great teeth and those that crawl like Gimla, the crocodile.
3: You mean bulldozers, steam shovels, and tractors. Well, I won't let them destroy my jungle, kill my friends, and drive me from my home.
5: What do we do?
3: We must smash their equipment, destroy their supplies, frighten them so badly they will never want to return here. We must drive them from our jungle.

0: At the foot of the towering Yukonya Mountain, the camp of the white men had begun to form a well-organized pattern. They had arrived only this morning, but already much had been accomplished. Exhausted, most of the expedition had retired for the night, but in the tiny field office, two men studied blueprints by the flickering light of an oil lamp.
1: Can you turn the wick up a trifle more, Whitehead? There are a few things I'd like to recheck here.
0: If you'll pardon my saying it, Mr. Halliday, I think it's time we turned in. We've all had a rough day.
1: Yes, I know, but I can't help worrying about the way we're going at this. Don't you honestly believe we'd been better off starting to lay tracks from Lagos and then...
0: Don't you trust my judgment?
1: Oh, yes. Yes, of course I do, Whitehead. According to your references, you're one of the finest engineers in the country, but... I still think we're making things tough for ourselves. Well, here, look. This mountain, for example.
0: Mr. Halliday, I've been over surveys of every inch of ground between the tin mines and Lagos. And if we're going to build a railroad between the two, there's no way of avoiding that mountain.
1: Yes, but the costs of making the cut through the mountain will be fantastic. If we run into rock deposits, it'll break me.
0: Well, I'm willing to bank on my knowledge of geology, Mr. Halliday. The mountain's free of rock deposits except for some shaly sandstone that we can cut through like butter.
1: Well, I hope you're right, but I'd still feel a lot happier if we didn't have to start with the cut.
0: It's our toughest problem, I admit that. Mm. But I like to take the toughest hurdles first. You won't be sorry you took my advice.
1: Well, I'm banking heavily on you, Whitehead. My original plans go... What's that?
0: Oh, I don't know.
1: Well, let's get outside. Hurry.
0: Something's sure causing a devil of a racket. I can't imagine what's going on.
2: Oh, no. Look. Savages. Hundreds of them. They're smashing our equipment. They're tearing our buildings down. They're ruining everything we've brought here.
0: Better not get too close to them. I'll get our guns.
3: But already the tide of destruction had swept over the camp of the white men. Buildings were smashed into kindling wood. Tractors and bulldozers and steam shovels were rendered useless. Valuable supplies were hacked and shredded beyond recognition. Halliday saw his life savings, his brave investment in Africa's future, fall before the savage onslaught of infuriated blacks, led by a white savage in a leopard skin. Before Whitehead could return with a gun, the natives had finished their job and disappeared into the deep jungle.
0: What was that?
1: I don't know. Some victory cry of the natives or an animal in the distance. It doesn't matter. Nothing matters much now.
0: Well, this is a pretty tough break. One we couldn't look forward to.
1: No, I suppose not. I feel badly for your sake as well as my own, Whitehead. And I may not be able to live up to that contract I made for your services.
0: Oh, forget about it, Mr. Halliday. I won't try to hold you to the contract.
1: Oh, thank you. Thank you, boy.
0: I suppose we'll be heading back in the morning.
1: No. No, we won't. I don't know what I'll be able to do, but I'm not giving up my dream of this railroad. If I have to, I'll build it rail by rail and tie by tie with my own hands.

0: What do you see in your magic kettle now, Nadinga?
1: Heart of white men still strong. They not move camp, not leave jungle.
0: They haven't left? But I thought surely that after we ruined their equipment, they would flee as fast as they could.
1: White men still won't destroy jungle, drive black men from home.
0: Well, they won't do it. If what we've done hasn't made them decide to leave our jungle, we shall take other measures.
1: What Tarzan do?
0: I don't know yet, but I'll make a plan. I leave you, Nanadenga. I would have words with Lokimo, chief of the Manobo tribe.
1: May spirit smile upon you, Tarzan, lord of jungle.
0: May the spirit smile upon you, Nadenga, mighty sorceress. Lokimo! Lokimo!
2: Jumbo, Tarzan. Jumbo.
0: I was just coming to Yohima. Have your scouts returned from the Ukanya land yet?
2: Return just now. They tell that white men not leave their camp.
0: Nadenga seemed to know that even before your messengers arrived here. She told me they hadn't left.
2: Nadenga know all. What we do now, Tarzan?
0: We shall wait until the full moon, which is but a few days off. Then, with the moonlight shining down upon the camp, we shall smash what is left of their equipment. We shall let them see our war masks and our arrows. And we shall brandish our knives and make war signs with our spears. It will be their last warning.

0: Hello there.
1: You're Mr. Halliday?
2: Yes, I'm Halliday.
1: There. I'm Captain Lawrence of the governmental police.
2: Oh.
1: I came here just as soon as your runner reached town.
2: Well, thank you, Captain Lawrence. Meet Mr. Whitehead, our chief engineer.
1: Oh, I'm delighted to know you, Mr. Whitehead. By the sound of things, you haven't given up your construction work yet.
2: No, no. Things weren't quite as bad as we thought at first. So we've had to send to Lagos for a great many replacement parts and repair materials, and I was forced to send a letter back to the bank asking for additional financing. But without further setbacks, we still have a chance of building our railroad.
1: Well, I certainly wish you luck. And I'll try to find out something about the attack made on you. Did you see any of the natives closely?
2: No. We were some distance from them, you see.
1: You couldn't describe any of their native tattooing, then? Their tribal marks?
3: I'm afraid that's a blind trail, Captain Lawrence. We couldn't possibly identify any of them. All we can do is to repair our equipment, pray they won't attack again, and get to work.
2: No, wait, wait. There might be one clue, Captain Lawrence.
1: Yes?
2: Their leader was a white man.
1: A white man? Well, that might explain a good deal. I understand the owners of the tin mines near Kuraka aren't anxious to have a railroad servicing their competitors.
3: Well, this man was no tin mine operator. He was a savage.
2: Yeah, I think he may have been the one who gave that unearthly cry as they disappeared.
1: An unearthly cry? No, it's not possible. It couldn't be.
2: Well, what are you talking about, Captain?
1: The cry. Did it sound like the victory cry of the bull ape?
2: Well, I've never heard a bull ape, but I rather imagine an ape might sound like that.
3: Captain Lawrence, where are you going?
1: Into the jungle to find Tarzan.
4: Move quick, white man.
1: I'm coming to your council fire with you. There's no need to push me.
4: My noble people, not like white men who sneak into our village.
1: I didn't sneak in. I walked right up to your sentry and asked him plainly whether he had seen Tarzan. It is important that I find him.
5: Why do you want to see me, Captain Lawrence?
1: Tarzan! Tarzan, it's good to see you again.
4: I leave, Tarzan. Not want talk with white man.
5: I shall join you in a moment. What do you want, Captain Lawrence?
1: Well, it's not a very enthusiastic welcome for an old friend. Your lack of courtesy could be a shield to hide a guilty conscience.
5: Why should I have a guilty conscience?
1: 2 nights ago, a savage attack was made upon the camp of a Mr. Halliday. It was an unwarranted attack that caused considerable damage. And it was led by a white man. The white man could have been you.
5: It could have been.
1: Tarzan, what's happened to you? You've always been against unreasonable attacks, wasteful destruction of materials, injuries to a great and noble cause.
5: A great cause? Do you think that tearing down the jungle to build cities where crime will flourish is a great cause? That depriving my black brothers of their homes is noble?
1: Listen to me, Tarzan. Listen carefully. Charles Halliday is a friend to the black men, and he has invested every cent he has to build a railroad for their help.
5: What do you mean?
1: For many years, the owners of the tin mines near Kuraka have had a virtual monopoly. They've dictated the poor wages paid the miners. They've set the price to be paid at Lagos. And they've established the unbearable working conditions under which the blacks have long suffered.
5: I know that well.
1: But Halliday, because he is a great man, has hired engineers and has bought expensive equipment to run a railroad to other mines. Once the line goes through, if you permit it to go through, all of that will be changed.
5: Is it possible?
1: It's more than possible. It's a fact. When or if tin is delivered quickly to Lagos from these new mines, the mine owners of Kuraka will no longer be able to pay starvation wages. They shall have to build clean houses for their workers, and they shall have to sell their product at a fair price. The future of Africa itself has been threatened by your savage attack on Halliday's camp.
5: I have been away from civilization too long, Captain Lawrence. I've been swayed by the superstitions and the fears of the natives. I have made a mistake.
6: You have made no mistake, Tarzan.
1: Huh? Who's this?
5: She's Nadenga, sorceress of the Manobo people. The one who influenced me to make the horrible mistake for which I must make amends at once.
1: Good. I knew I could count on you, Tarzan.
6: Tarzan, not make mistake. Words of Nadinga are true. White man's camp must be destroyed.

0: Your curses and your threats will do no good, Nadenga. My mind is made up to help my white brothers.
1: Men of Manobo not help?
0: Yes, you've been successful in frightening them, so they will not undo their wrong, but at least they've promised not to attack the camp again.
1: That bad promise. The Dingo's magic heart that talks, say, Manobo should attack.
0: Your magic heart that talks? I've never heard of that device.
1: See? His new magic tells Nadinga future. Look. Here.
0: Oh, that isn't magic. It's a watch made by a white man.
1: His magic heart.
0: It is a small porcelain watch in the shape of a heart. Can't imagine where you got it, but I'm sure it's not magic. No, Captain Lawrence has opened my eyes, and I will not be misled again. Goodbye, Nadinga.
1: Evil spirits haunt your sleep. Double trouble shall you reap. Poison be your meat and bread. Voodoo curses on your head.

0: found him, huh?
1: Yes, Mr. Halliday, this is Tarzan. Tarzan, this is Mr. Halliday. And Mr. Whitehead is chief engineer.
2: Glad to know you, Tarzan.
0: I'm afraid I can't add my salutation to Whitehead's, Tarzan. No amount of apologies will make up for what you've done.
3: I don't blame you, Mr. Halliday, but I did not intend mere apologies to atone for my crime.
0: Well, we could use a man of your strength in the labor gang, but I have to have men here I can have faith in.
2: If you'll pardon me, Mr. Halliday, I don't believe you're being fair. He's admitted freely that he was the one who led the raid. Let's give him a chance to make it up.
0: I'll have to make this decision, Whitehead.
3: Mr. Halliday, what damage that we did caused you the most inconvenience?
0: The most serious damage, well, I'd hardly term it an inconvenience, was the hacking of the railroad ties. We may not be able to get more, even by the time we're ready for them. I bought the last they had in Lagos.
2: I'm sure they'll come through, Mr. Halliday. And even if they don't, we can use local woods.
0: I am not taking a chance on anything but the best ties.
3: Mr. Halliday, I know of woods in the jungle that are even harder and tougher than those we demolished. I shall make it my personal responsibility to fell the trees and fashion the ties you need.
0: And I still have serious doubts about you, Tarzan, but... Well, if you can make good on that promise, I'll be willing to concede that I'm wrong about you.
1: Well, Mr. Halliday, how did the work go today?
0: Well, not too well, Captain Lawrence. We ran into granite deposits.
1: Oh?
0: Yes. Whitehead was certain there was nothing but shale there. I just can't understand how he made such a mistake.
1: Well, I guess we're all entitled to one mistake. Even Tarzan, who's made few in his lifetime, made one when he led the attack against you.
0: Yes, and you made one when you didn't arrest him after you'd found him. There's no sign of him or the railroad ties he's promised.
4: What's that?
1: Another attack!
0: I was right in not trusting that white savage.
1: Your stations, men! Your stations! Ready! Aim! Fire!
4: The natives are on the run! Yes, yes, they're giving up.
1: They're retreating into the jungle, all right. Oh, we've killed half a dozen of them.
0: Yes, we have, but look. Three of our men on the ground with arrows through their hearts. Your Tarzan and his promises.
1: But he didn't lead this attack. And I'll swear on my honor he had nothing to do with it.
0: Hell, if Tarzan wasn't responsible for the attack, at least he has no intention of helping us. For all we know, he's hundreds of miles from here by this time.
5: In one conclusion, Mr. Halliday was 100% correct. Tarzan was hundreds of miles away. At the very moment he was walking down the rubble-strewn main street of Kuraka, center of the great tin monopoly. He passed the wretched shacks of the workmen, glanced at the sign over the headquarters of the largest of the mine owners, and then strolled into a small shop that sold trinkets and ornaments. Something in the store's window had caught his eye.
6: May I help you?
3: I noticed a heart-shaped watch in your window. Could you tell me its price?
6: It's £4.06. It's very fine porcelain. There's not another one like it to be had in all of Africa.
3: How can I be sure of that?
6: Why, I myself purchased the watches in Switzerland and brought them here. There was only two of that particular design ever made.
3: Good. I'd like two of them. Were I to return home with only one, it might cause jealousy.
6: I'm very sorry, but I sold the other one some time ago.
3: Oh, that's too bad. Well, I'll have to think about buying just one. Perhaps I'll be back later. I have some business here in town, right next door. I noticed the sign Weisskopf and Son as I came in.
6: Yes, it is the largest tin mining firm in the entire district.
3: Do you happen to know if Mr. Weisskopf would be in at this hour?
6: Mr. Weisskopf is a very old man. He goes home quite early.
3: Oh, but I didn't say which Mr. Weisskopf. How about the son who's mentioned in the sign?
6: The old man had hopes his son would enter the business when he erected the sign, but the lad had other ideas.
3: Like taking up a profession instead of entering the business?
6: Why are you questioning me?
3: And could the profession have been that of engineering?
6: I don't know. What is this all about?
3: And the other watch, was it to young Mr. Weisskopf that you sold it?
6: That's none of your business.
3: Perhaps not, but I have an inquisitive mind that insists on hearing the answers.
0: Well, Captain Lawrence, I guess you're wrong about Tarzan.
1: But he couldn't have felled the trees and fashioned enough ties during 2 weeks. Perhaps in a few days...
0: No, I'm sorry, Lawrence. But if Tarzan intended to keep his word, he would have brought some here by this time. We're ready for them now, and there aren't any to be had in Lagos either.
1: Well, I wish I could make some suggestion. All I can do is to have my men continue to guard your work. At least there haven't been any further raids. What was that?
0: You spoke too soon, Lawrence. Look, hundreds of natives this time... This is the end of us.
5: Like a tide of locusts, the warring blacks swarmed upon the camp. Captain Lawrence's small band fought valiantly. The workmen defended their equipment with picks and shovels as weapons, but they could not withstand the savage attack. And then suddenly from the thicket came a second band of natives, led by Tarzan. They waded into the attacking horde. Caught between Tarzan's band and the men of Captain Lawrence, the attackers became confused and disheartened. Badly beaten within a matter of minutes, those who were left fled into the jungle depths.
0: Tarzan, you saved us this time, but why are your men holding Whitehead?
7: Let me go! You have no right to hold me prisoner! I'd like to know...
3: Quiet, Mr. Whitehead, or I shall permit my men to kill you now.
1: In the name of heaven, Tarzan, what's this all about?
3: When I left here, I went to my friends of the Punya tribe. Together we began...

0: to hold me prisoner? I'd like to know...
1: Quiet, Mr. Whitehead, or I shall permit my men to kill you now.
2: In the name of heaven, Tarzan, what's this all about?
1: When I left here, I went to my friends of the Punya tribe. Together, we began cutting down the trees and fashioning the railroad ties you needed, Mr. Halliday.
3: Yes.
1: But I was troubled by what had taken place here. Not your unfriendly attitude toward me, Mr. Halliday, for that was natural, but by Mr. Whitehead's friendly reception, which was most unnatural.
0: I merely wanted to...
1: I left the cutting of the wood to the Punyas, and I traveled to Caraca.
0: You went to Caraca?
1: And a sign there reminded me of the German language I once studied. I suddenly remembered that the German Weisskopf, translated into English, is Whitehead.
3: Weisskopf and Son. The firm that's tried to block me at every turn.
0: Oh, I can explain, Mr. Halliday.
3: Yes, yes, and I suppose you can explain why you chose pure granite for me to cut through?
2: My men will take care of Mr. Whitehead, alias Weisskopf. Martin, escort our friend back to Lagos for trial.
0: No, I can explain. Come along. It's all a mistake.
1: You see, he bribed a native sorceress with gifts of watches and other trinkets, and she stirred her people and me into opposing you. She shall receive jungle punishment.
3: Well... I've changed my mind about you, Tarzan. But we still face problems.
1: Perhaps I can help with some of them. The Punyas, who defeated the last of the natives Mr. Whitehead recruited, will return and get the ties we dropped when we heard of this latest attack.
3: Wait, you've brought them.
1: And I can also show you an old elephant trail that will make it unnecessary for you to cut through the balance of the Yukanya Mountain.
3: So there is an easy way?
1: There is no easy way to cross any part of Africa, but it should be easier than making the cut. The men of Punya and I will help you build your railroad. And you will help me erase my great mistake.

0: In just a moment, a preview of our next exciting story of Tarzan. In later years, Tarzan was destined to question whether his strange experiences in the mystic land ever really happened at all. And yet at the time they occurred, they seemed real. The buildings and the people and the strange acting animals appeared as genuine as those of his own jungle. But one can be sure of nothing except that death has small wings, which is the title of our next story of Tarzan.
1: Tarzan, a transcribed creation of the famous Edgar Rice Burroughs, is produced by Walter White, Jr., prepared for radio by Bud Lesser, with original music by Albert Glasser. This is a Commodore production.

0: Inside every Cape Plum, there's a nice clean stone asking to be let out. There's a very sweet sound to Cape Plums when you have them for afters.
1: Put the sun into summer with ITV and this week's TV Times. 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TV Times family scene is full of interest. Cookery, fashion, competitions, Stewpot's treasure trail, Katie's letter page, Roger Elliott's star forecast.
2: I never knew there was so much in it.
1: There's plenty for everyone, so put the sun into summer with this week's TV Times.
3: I came across Mr. Kipling in a meadow by the church. If I've painted that spire once, he said, I've painted it a dozen times. He offered me an apple pie. An artist needs inspiration, he explained. Golden shortcrust pastry, delicious apple filling, and just the right amount of sugar sprinkled on top. But then, when it comes to the little details, Mr. Kipling does have an exceedingly good eye.
4: What has a hazelnut in every bite?
5: Sorry!
4: And thick milk chocolate for your delight?
5: Sorry!
4: Nougat and caramel golden light?
5: Sorry!
4: And don't forget the hazelnut in every bite! And again! What has a hazelnut?

0: 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Keeps it moist and squeezy. That's right. It's a new kind of cat food. Moist. 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Like it?
1: New cupboard love. What the well-cared-for cat has for dinner.
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1: If you're paying this kind of money for a car, you'd want it to have a touch of style, legroom, four doors, and all that. 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

0: They seek him here, they seek him there. Those Frenchies seek him everywhere. Is he in heaven? Is he in hell? That damned elusive Pimpernel.
1: The Adventures of the Scarlet Pimpernel, starring Marius Goring as Sir Percy Blakeney.

0: asked the Lieutenant Napoleon Bonaparte, Citizen Chauvelin had finally learnt that I was the Scarlet Pimpernel. And on his diplomatic visits from France to England, I could feel his hatred burning out of me. It amused me that we should be seated side by side at a dinner given in London by the Lord Chamberlain.
1: I find that English cooking leaves much to be desired, Sir Percy. Not at all like the French.
0: I wonder if your people know about it, Citizen Chauvelin.
1: Huh?
0: Well, before they can compare cooking, it's necessary for them to have something to cook, what? There are rumors that your new government has not always made that possible for
1: you. Why listen to rumors, Sir Percy? Why not come to Paris and see for yourself, huh?
0: Perhaps I shall. I know you'd be delighted, Adam.
1: To have you on French soil is one of my greatest wishes. You have not honored us for so long.
0: Oh, it hasn't been as long as you think. As a matter of fact, I was over last week. Business, you know. Got rather pressing, though, so I didn't get a chance to call and pay my compliments.
1: Last week, huh? Last week, a traitor to the French Republic, André Moulin, escaped from the Bastille.
0: So I heard. Found his cell empty one morning, didn't you? Chap must be a sorcerer. He's run a shiver to know he's living in London.
1: Perhaps you will not have to shiver for long, Sir Percy. His residence in London may be temporary.
0: Oh, it is. He intends to return to France as soon as it's safe, for humans to do so.
1: Do not attempt to provoke me, Sir Percy. My humor is much too good tonight.
0: His humor was good. There was a sinister satisfaction in his smile that made me vaguely uneasy for the safety of André Moulin. As soon as dinner was over, I summoned Tony Dewhurst and we paid a visit to Moulin's quarters. His wife was there.
2: Oh, come in, gentlemen. Welcome, welcome.
0: Thank you. Thank you, Madame Moulin. Well, I trust you've been keeping well.
2: Being here has become a paradise for us in a few short days, monsieur, thanks to you. The children no longer cry out in their sleep, and André smiles again, and it is all self.
0: By the way, where is André?
2: I was about to ask you the same thing, monsieur. Is he not with you?
1: With us? Why should he be?
2: I do not understand your question, monsieur. He left a few hours ago with a messenger from Sir Percy. You did send someone for him, did you not, monsieur? Oh, you did. You did say you did.
0: No, madame. I did not.
2: But men came for him. They said they had been sent by you.
1: Control yourself, Madame Moulin.
2: But how can I? Where is my husband? If you did not send those men for him, who did?
0: I'm afraid I know the answer to that only too well. Citizen Chauvelin.
2: Oh, is there no safety from him? Is there no safety in the world?
0: I understand your hysteria, madame. But if anything is to be done to your husband, it must be done quickly. Now, please. Did you know any of the men who came for him? Had you ever seen them before?
2: No.
1: How many were there?
2: Three.
0: French?
2: No, monsieur. English. They did not seem suspicious. André even offered them some wine, and they drank it while he dressed to go with them.
0: Then they were here long enough for you to observe them closely. Well, can you remember what they looked like?
2: Well, the tall one, the one who carried your message, was...
0: Just a moment. You said carried my message? Well, was the message written?
2: Mais oui. I put it in this drawer. Yes, here, monsieur. Read it for yourself.
0: Yes, I'd like to. Take a look at this, Tony.
1: Your own stationery, Blakeney.
2: Then you did send the message, monsieur.
0: No, madame, I did not.
1: Blakeney, it's even written in your hand.
0: Yes, I know. Look here.
1: Those faint indentures in the paper.
0: Well, obviously, some sort of an erasure has been made. I may have written on this paper at one time, but the original message has been obliterated. Turn that lamp up full.
1: Right. Now, there. What are you going to do?
0: See if I can make out any part of the original message by holding it over a strong light. Good heavens.
1: What is it?
0: The three words here. My thanks for... And then, down here. A proud gift.
1: You remember the words especially?
0: Yes, Tony. Originally, this letter was a note of thanks for a birthday gift sent to me by the Prince of Wales.
1: The Prince? But, well, your letters must have been stolen then, Blakeney. Well, certainly the Prince isn't in league with Chauvelin.
0: No, Tony. But it's also certain that somebody in the royal household is.
2: Oh, they are everywhere. There is no safety from them.
0: Madame, unless the men who took your husband from here are caught, there may be no safety for anyone, not even in England. Now, you'd best go on with your description.
1: You said the spokesman was tall.
2: Oui, oui. A giant of a man. Huge hands with much hair on them, but scarcely any eyebrows. As though they had been burnt away.
1: Sound familiar to you, Blakeney?
0: No. Now, how about the other two, madame?
2: One very thin, a grave face, like a man who has long been ill. The other, exactly the opposite. A round face, highly colored. He joked, and always he laughed. They took my husband to heaven knows what fate, and he laughed.
0: Madame, just one thing more, please. Did they at any time refer to each other by name?
2: No. No, I forget. Once, the big one, he called the name of the one who seemed sickly. He is called Wolf.
0: Wolf? Sounds like an appropriate name.
2: Oh, monsieur, I beg you. Whatever you can do for my...
0: You needn't beg, madame. Not ever. Anything we can do shall be done. Meanwhile, if you have any word of your husband, communicate with me at once. Adieu, madame.
3: Adieu, madame.
2: Adieu. And le bon Dieu attend you.
0: Gather some of the men together, Tony. I want a guard around this house day and night.
3: All right, Beckett.
0: Which members of the League of the Scarlet Pimpernel have been favored by the Prince of Late?
3: Why, I'd say Fuchs, Adams, Harding. Why?
0: Well, I want them to practically live at court from now on. Keep the prince in sight. Observe every person who comes into contact with him, no matter who they may be.
3: Oh, you think he may be in danger?
0: I think all of England may be in danger. You take the carriage.
3: Where are you going?
0: Hunting for a sick wolf, a large bear, and a laughing jackal. I went home and changed my clothes, donning the garb of an itinerant merchant. And within the hour, presented myself at the Blue Parrot Inn, notorious for harboring highwaymen, cutthroats, and brigands. I took a seat at a corner table and waited. I didn't wait long.
4: Man shouldn't be drinking alone in a place like this. Especially a man who pays for his drink in gold. It ain't safe.
0: Ah, you're a very observant fella.
4: So are others. But they won't bother you so long as you're with old Jim Higgins. Now, there's another inn about a mile up the road. Why don't we go up there and have our drink in peace and comfort?
0: For two reasons, old Jim Higgins. One is that I prefer to be here. The other is that half a mile up the road is a stretch of lonely meadow, where a man and his gold might be easily, although violently, parted.
4: That could happen anyhow, even here. I have a couple of friends about, just waiting for a signal from me. Why don't you just pass the gold over? Call it a gift.
0: Because I, too, have a friend.
4: You came in alone.
0: My friend is under the table, pointed towards your stomach. For your sake, I hope your friends don't join us without your signal.
4: You ain't no merchant.
0: I didn't say I was.
4: You're dressed like one.
0: And you're dressed like a workman, which I'm sure you're not. If you try to murder and rob me, you might get killed yourself. But for the proper consideration, I might give you my gold.
4: What consideration?
0: Information.
4: So you're police, are you?
0: Would I come here alone if I were?
4: What is it you want to know?
0: I'm looking for a man named Wolf.
4: Must be a thousand by that name.
0: The one I seek has two friends. A fat one who laughs. And a giant with no eyebrows.
4: I ain't never seen them around here. I'll ask, though. And see if any of my friends know of them.
0: Just a moment before you go, Higgins.
4: Hmm?
0: This gold could be yours or mine. If it's yours, take it.
4: I've heard of a man who carries much gold of late, but his coins are French.
0: Is his name Wolf?
4: Might be. I just heard.
0: From whom?
4: I can't remember. When I was drinking here one night, think it was a blacksmith. Big man. He'd had some sort of an accident with a bellows. His eyebrows were singed.
0: Ah. I have need of a blacksmith. My horse could do with shoeing.
4: There's a post house on the road to Teddington. To the casual glance, it would seem abandoned.
0: Thank you.
4: I'll give you something else to thank me for.
0: Eh?
4: Leave it abandoned.
0: I rode to the post house on the road to Teddington. It was about 5 miles from the inn, an old building leaning awry and besieged by weeds. From the roadside, it seemed black and desolate. I tied my horse to a tree and circled on foot. Through cracks in the boards, I could make out the faint glow of a fire. I walked boldly to the rear door and knocked.
1: Who is there? Who are you?
0: Oh, excuse me, sir, but I've ridden a long way and my horse is...
1: Sir Percy. Sir Percy Blakeney.
0: The light from the fire was to his back, and he recognized me before I could see his face clearly. But as he stepped back to admit me, his voice and his features revealed his identity. It was André Moulard.
1: In such clothing, I did not recognize you. I did not expect to see you until the appointed time tomorrow night.
0: The appointed time for what?
1: For the mission your men explained to me. Rescuing the prince and his court before the revolutionaries strike.
0: Revolutionaries? Here? In this country?
1: Oui, Sir Percy. They said that you had uncovered a plot to murder the aristos here as they had been murdered in France.
0: What?
1: It seemed impossible to me. But they had brought a message from you.
0: Tell me quickly, André. What part were you to play in this mission?
1: I was to carry your message to the court. A written letter urging the prince and his followers to accompany me in carriage.
0: Yes, yes, I see. And since it is known that you yourself had barely escaped from French terrorists, you would not be suspect. The prince and his party would follow you to the slaughter, and the crime would seem to be of my planning.
1: Then the men who brought me here are not friends?
0: Friends? The assassinations they plan would tear this country with civil wars, Francis Torn. Where are the men who brought you here?
1: Gone. To arrange for horses to be used tomorrow night.
0: Then you must remain here. Do as I say and...
1: They return. Look, it is possible they have not seen me.
0: I am just a traveling merchant who saw the glow of the fire and stopped the last direction.
1: I understand. We must talk of something else. I would help you gladly, monsieur, but I do not know the roads. Ah, here are my companions now. They will be able to tell you the way.
0: There were only two of them. The giant, Madame Moulard had described, and the sickly one who would be Wolf. Their eyes fixed on me like hot coals plucked from a fire. Would Moulard explain my presence quickly and calmly?
1: This gentleman saw the glow of the fire. He's lost and seeking the road to Oxford.
5: There's a crossroad 2 miles from here. The fork to the right leads to Oxford.
6: Oh, my thanks, gentlemen. In the darkness, I feared I'd pass it. I'll be on my way. Thank you for your assistance.
5: That's all right.
7: Merci, monsieur.
6: Good night, gentlemen.
5: Good night.
7: Good night.
0: I walked to the door casually. They made no move to stop me. And I started to relax. I had forgotten one thing. As I stepped out into the blackness of the night, I wondered what had become of the third member of the trio, the laughing jackal. It was a thought I never finished pondering, because as I turned the corner of the building, something crashed against my head with a sickening impact. I fell to my knees and felt it strike again. Then, as unconsciousness swept over me, I heard the answer to my...

0: members of the royal family and other English aristocrats marked for murder by Citizen Chauvelin, I had fallen into a trap. When I regained consciousness, I was lying on a pallet of straw, bound hand and foot with rough thongs that dug into my flesh. André Moulard, similarly bound, was lying a few feet away, still unconscious. We were in the loft of the post house, but from below, through the cracks in the floor, I could hear voices. One was the man named Wolf, the other I knew too well, Citizen Chauvelin.
1: He must have disobeyed my instructions to you, otherwise how would he have been able to follow you here?
2: He didn't follow us here. Moulard's wife must have given him a description. He described all three of us to a man at the Blue Parrot Inn.
3: And the man betrayed you?
2: Yes, betrayed us. Then betrayed him by telling us he was onto our hiding place. Those devils will do anything for gold, even French gold.
3: What do you mean by even French gold?
2: You Frenchies ain't too popular here, you know.
3: We shall be more popular when you have eliminated your aristos as we have eliminated ours. Perhaps it is just as well that Blakeney fell into your hands. His absence from his usual haunts between now and tomorrow night will fix responsibility upon him more strongly than we had planned.
2: How many will we have to take care of tomorrow night?
3: About 20. Bring the carriages out this road and arrange your ambush right here. Remember, though, one member of the party is not to be slain.
2: I know. The prince's messenger. Will you be here?
3: Do I seem a fool? I will be entertaining government officials at a dinner in my home, expressing a desire for friendship and cooperation in case my plan goes amiss. You know what to do. Do not communicate with me again.
0: A moment later, I heard Chauvelin leave. I struggled with my bonds, but it was futile. Then there was a sound behind me. I rolled over, expecting to see that André Moulard had regained consciousness. He had, all right, but the sound hadn't been from him. From a hole in the roof of the loft, the figure of a man slid down a rope. The faint glimmer of moonlight lit his face for a brief moment before he dropped at my side.
4: Ah, Blakeney.
0: Tony!
4: Monsieur Dewhurst!
0: Shh! I'll cut these bonds. No, don't do that. Listen, I said. We've got to stay here. How did you find us?
4: Well, you told me to watch Moulard's home and guard the prince. I thought it might be wise to watch Chauvelin, too. Do you know what he's up to?
0: Yes, assassination of the prince and members of the court. He hopes to stir up a revolt and the panic that will follow.
4: Oh, the prince must be warned, then.
0: No. We've got to let the plan go ahead. The prince's messenger is a traitor. An assassination might take place in any case.
4: Well, the messenger can be seized.
0: But others at court may be corrupted by French gold, too. No. Keep our men close to the prince. Let them come out here. And beware of that messenger and all others in the party. The three men who called for Moulard will lead the attack. But there will be others from the Inn of the Blue Parrot.
4: Oh, we'll be madly outnumbered.
0: That's all right. Because I plan to enlist assistance from our attackers.
4: Are you mad, Blakeney?
0: No. Because I don't think that the men from the Blue Parrot will be told who they are murdering and why. Not unless we tell them.
4: We tell them?
0: Yes, Tony. There's a man named Jim Higgins at the Blue Parrot. Find him. Tell him the story.
4: Ah, so he can betray us again as he betrayed you.
0: We've got to gamble on him and some of his men. He likes gold, but he sneers a little bit when the gold is French.
4: Yeah, but he sold you out in exchange for it, didn't he?
0: Yes, Tony, but he's an Englishman. I have an odd feeling that the French haven't got enough gold to make him sell out the royal family. Now, leave your knife under this pallet so that I may free myself when André carries his message to court tomorrow night. Also, leave me your pistols. My head throbbed from the blows I had received, and all the next day I feigned illness. Towards evening, I pretended to fall into a fitful sleep as Wolf and his two companions came for André.
2: Cut the ropes on the Frenchie.
5: Well, I cut his throat instead.
2: We can do that later, after he's served his purpose. This one sleeps. The Scarlet Pimpernel. Ah, the Frenchies should have hired us to deal with him long ago.
6: A few blows from my fists will guarantee his sleep.
5: He must not be marked.
2: If the plan of our employer works out well, this fool will be caught between two sides. The revolutionists will seek his head as an aristo, and the aristos will seek him as a traitor.
5: The French is free. It's your feet, Moulard.
7: Oh, my arm. Kill me if you will, but I will not do your bidding.
2: We can kill you any time, Moulard. We can also kill your wife and children if you decide to become stubborn.
7: No, monsieur. I beg you. Do them no harm. I will do as you say.
2: That's much better, Moulard. You've had your instructions. Carry them out. Give him the letter.
5: Yes, here. An invitation from Sir Percy Blakeney to the Prince of Wales.
0: From under my half-closed lids, I saw the letter passed into Moulin's hands. It was my own writing paper. I said a silent prayer, a prayer that the forged signature inside would someday be explained, and that my name would not go down to history as a traitor and a murderer. Once Moulin was dispatched, I cut my bonds and slipped from the loft by the rope that Tony had left on the roof. The night was lit by the full moon, but the growth of weeds near the road gave me cover. It provided cover for others, too. Men rode up in the night, and Wolf assigned them the places for the ambush.
2: What if you ride into those trees ahead? You'll be the ones to stop the carriages when they get here. Higgins!
6: Yes, master?
2: Don't mock me! You're being well paid for your work. The second carriage should stop about here. You and your men can deal with the occupants.
6: We're old hands at dealing, master. Ain't we, men?
2: Remember your orders. When the carriages are stopped, the occupants will be ordered to step to the ground. As they do so, open fire. It's simpler to rob a dead man than a live one. The only man you'll spare will be wearing a white hat without plumes of any kind. There should be much gold. As much or more than you've already been paid.
6: Why don't you tell us who's going to be in the carriages, Wolf?
2: What do you care? As long as gold lines your pocket.
6: I was sort of interested in me soul. But as you say, gold's the thing. Amen.
2: Quiet. Are your carriages? To places quickly.
0: The carriages topped a hill less than half a mile from the post house and rolled swiftly towards the ambush. I moved swiftly and quietly towards the point where I'd last heard Wolf's voice. A moment later, the carriages were abreast of the post house, and the four men assigned to stop them spurred their horses into the middle of the road.
2: Stop, Kirkland! Stop your carriages or die! Occupants of the carriages, come out! All of you, with your hands held high, and you will not be harmed!
0: Wolf's voice came from a patch of weeds not 20 yards from me as the carriage door opened. I knew that Tony and the others would be waiting for some signal from me, and I gave it.
4: Come out, Tony, and get him!
5: Come in, Percy!
4: Stay with the prince and keep low, folks! Fire, you fools! Stand fire! Kill him! Kill them all!
0: You'll never live to see that order obeyed, Wolf!
5: No!
0: My hands closed on his throat, but the huge figure of the blacksmith loomed beside me. I saw a blob of flame from the pistol in his hand. Something ripped into my side and I fell. Pulling my own brace of pistols, a knife glinted in Wolf's hand as I fired. Both of them fell, thrashing in the bush, and I staggered to my feet and made for the road.
5: The second carriage! Get the second carriage! Get it again!
6: We'll get it all right. We'll get it out of the line of fire. Surround it, men! Your prince is there!
5: Good man, Higgins! You hear that, Blakeney?
4: I heard!
5: I'll get him! I'll kill him myself!
4: Stop that jackal, Tony!
6: Now, the rest of you, hold. Hold, or I'll kill you all as sure as my name is Jim Higgins. Drop your guns and you'll live. Long enough to walk to the scaffold and die like the traitors you are.
0: Higgins and his cutthroats rounded up the would-be assassins. The prince's messenger, the arch-traitor of all, lay dead in the road. It was only a matter of moments before they were all disarmed.
6: There, you French gold lovers, sir. You can handle them now. Me and my men will be on our way.
0: Just a moment, Higgins. Whatever crimes you and your men have committed in the past may all be pardoned now.
6: Aye, but what about the ones we'll commit in the future? Thank you, sir, but we're highwaymen. English highwaymen, though. The crown may hang us one day, but long live the royal family. Away, men!
8: Away!
4: Chauvelin was right. We're a foolish, strange people, for which, thank heaven,

0: I don't like it, Brakeney. I don't like the way it was handled at all.
1: Oh, I'm sorry, Your Highness. You see, if the plan had been exposed, they might have tried an assassination at court. We had to risk that to capture all the conspirators.
0: Hang it, Brakeney. I'm not complaining because I might have been killed. I'm complaining because Folks was practically sitting on me when I could have taken a pistol and defended myself.
1: I'm afraid that's my fault, Your Highness. I ordered him to protect you. The worst of it is that all the men who might have identified Chauvelin are dead. I heard his voice, but of course that's no proof. And as a French diplomat, we'd be treading on delicate ground to accuse him.
2: Now, we can watch him closely from now on, though.
1: Yes, but we needn't start tonight. He's having a dinner party. The news of tonight's event isn't going to do much for his digestion, I'm afraid. Of course. You can always blame that on English cooking.

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1: I came across Mr. Kipling in the meadow by the church. 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
5: Control tower, back to CX4. Wind southeast, ceiling 1200. All clear.
4: Okay, this is Hop Harrigan coming in.
3: Yes, it's America's ace of the airways coming in for another transcribed episode in the adventures of Hop Harrigan.
4: Say, gang, since the end of the war, there's been a lot of talk about push-button weapons. They say the next war will be waged from Central Control Headquarters, thousands of miles apart. And it's not hard to figure out how people got that idea. But it is hard to make them see how wrong they are. Americans have produced great examples of engineering and inventive genius. And a lot of people take it for granted that this will continue. Our scientists and inventors are working hard probing the secrets of nature. But such a job takes a lot of time. It took long years of heartbreaking experiments to produce the gasoline motor and the electric light and the telephone. And that's why it's dangerous to our national defense to believe we can produce push-button weapons at the snap of a finger. Recently, Rear Admiral Dan Gallery, who runs the Guided Missile Department for the Navy, reported that we already have half of the equipment for push-button warfare, all tested and ready for action. In spite of the top-secret label attached to most information of this sort, we are allowed to say that the equipment is a big, new push-button. That's right, we now have the button. Of course, the Navy, as well as our other armed services, is pushing work on guided missiles as fast as they can, and we'll have them just as soon as our scientists and engineers solve the maze of problems standing in their way. But that day may be many years from now. No, we won't have guided missiles overnight. There are many more problems involved, gang, and in just a few minutes I'll be back. So don't forget to listen. And now to our story. A mysterious organization, unnamed, but symbolized by a jagged streak of lightning, has suddenly encroached on the activities of private pilots and airport owners in the United States. And Hop and Tank find themselves right in the midst of it. For returning to Lakeville after a flight in which they had witnessed operations of this organization on two separate occasions, they were visited by two men who made a startling proposition. As we continue now, Hop and Tank are in their office, angrily telling Gail Nolan of the visit.
6: They were going to do us a big favor, Gail. They were going to allow us into the organization. We'd have the privilege of becoming full-fledged members.
7: At $1,000 a year.
6: I got so mad I could have...
8: You still haven't cooled off enough to make sense, Hop.
6: I can't help it. Things like that really burn me.
8: Well, take a couple of deep breaths, and when you simmer down, start talking. But slowly.
7: What's there to talk about? There was a couple of
8: rats. I really would like to know what you're both raving about.
6: Okay, Gail. Do you remember what happened yesterday on our flight from New Orleans?
7: That Stinson that was playing around and the guy at the airport who wouldn't let us refuel?
8: Of course I remember.
6: You remember the insignia, the streak of lightning in a circle?
8: Listen, I'm waiting to hear about things I don't know.
6: We're getting to it. About an hour ago, two men paid us a surprise visit. One of them, who did all the talking, introduced himself as Brown.
7: Yeah, and he called the other guy Luigi. Honest, he looked like Frankenstein.
8: And they were members of this organization?
6: Yes. They offered us a chance to join up. Can you imagine that?
8: Well, what does the organization do?
7: It keeps you from having accidents.
8: Accidents?
7: Yeah, it's a sweet little racket.
6: The old protection game. What you really do when you sign up with them is pay blackmail to keep them from causing the accidents.
8: You told them you wouldn't have any part of it, didn't you?
7: In great big capital letters.
8: Well, then what's all the fuss about? Since you refuse, they can't do anything about it.
6: Yeah, that's what you think. Tank, show Gail the papers.
7: Where'd you throw them?
6: Oh, they're on the floor near the wall there.
7: Oh, yeah, I see.
8: They're all crumpled.
6: Yeah, I lost my temper.
8: Well, this really must be getting you. You lose your temper about once every other year.
6: Well, when people start riding roughshod over others and terrorize them into submission, I blow my top. We fought the war on account of that, and I won't stand by and let it start up again.
7: Here. I tried to smooth them out.
6: Take a look at them, Gail.
8: What? These pictures, aren't they of our plane?
6: Right.
8: Well, when wonder...
7: Read what it says on this paper.
8: Well, it's a complaint to the CAA about your reckless flying.
7: Exactly.
8: Hop, you never flew recklessly in your life.
7: Remember yesterday, Gail, when that Stinson started to edge in on us from the right and Hop drove him off by banking in on him?
8: Yes.
7: I was sucked into a trap.
8: How?
7: Well, according to air traffic regulations, when two planes are flying courses that will cross each other, the plane on the left gives way to the plane on the right. Now, with these pictures, Brown can prove I came in on him from the left, the wrong side, not allowing him to cross in front of me.
8: Well, that wasn't the case at all.
7: How can we prove it? You can't buck them pictures. Tank's right.
8: Wait, let me understand this. The man called Brown left these pictures with you and this paper to force you into the organization?
7: Yes, another form of blackmail. If we don't join up, the complaint will be filed with the CAA. Then guess what'll happen to my license?
8: Oh.
7: We're sitting pretty, ain't we?
8: Hop, what are you going to do?
7: I don't know.
8: You won't join.
7: Not in a million years. What about the complaint, then? I'll let them file it. I'll just have to fight my way out somehow.
8: But in the meantime, they'll be back, won't they?
7: Oh, yes. Brown promised us a return visit. I hope he keeps his promise. I want to give him the glad hand right in the teeth.
8: Hop.
7: What's the matter, Gil?
8: I just remembered that airport down south was bombed. Suppose they try that here.
7: Yeah, they wouldn't dare.
9: I wouldn't be so sure.
8: Well, can't you do anything to, well, forearm yourselves? Prepare for Brown's next visit?
7: Wait a minute. Maybe there is something.
9: What?
7: We're certainly not the only ones who've been hit by the organization. They must be spreading out all over.
9: Sure.
7: Gil, take that list of airports I have in the desk and call every one of them in a radius of, 500 miles. See if they've been approached and find out what each one of them has done about it.
9: What'll that prove?
7: Maybe nothing, but it'll certainly give us a line on how strong the organization really is. Then we can work from there.
8: I'll start calling right now.
7: Well, thanks.
9: Hey, maybe it's Brown again. Could be.
8: Now be careful, boys.
9: I'll be careful, all right. I'll part his face right down the middle. Watch him.
7: Come in.
10: Is Mr. Harrigan here?
9: Who wants to know?
10: Well, I...
7: Come on, spill it. Easy, Tank. I'm Hop Harrigan. What can I do for you?
10: Oh, well, my name's George Dudley. I want to take flying lessons.
7: Oh?
8: Well, come in, Mr. Dudley.
10: Thanks.
7: This is Miss Nolan and Tank Tinker, my partners.
10: How do you do?
8: Hello.
7: Hi. You live here in Lakeville, Mr. Dudley?
10: Yes, moved here a couple of weeks ago.
7: Well, have you ever done any flying?
10: In a regular airliner, yes.
7: But not in a private plane?
10: I was in a Piper once.
7: Well, when would you like to begin?
10: As soon as I can. I've already gotten my medical certificate. Here.
7: Oh, thanks. And your student's permit?
10: Oh, I've applied for it. It hasn't come through yet.
7: Well, that's all right. You won't need it until you're ready to solo.
8: Hop.
7: Yes, Gil.
8: Why don't you take Mr. Dudley up for an orientation flight right now?
9: Oh, Gil, we got to get this other thing straightened out first.
8: Look, the airport still has to operate, doesn't it? And until I make those phone calls, there's nothing you can do.
7: And Gail's right. Take Mr. Dudley out to the hangar tank, show him the PT-19 and get it warmed up. I'll be out in a few minutes.
9: Okay.
10: Well, we're going up right now?
7: Why not? If you want to fly, let's get started.
10: Well, swell.
9: Come on, Mr. Dudley. I'll show you the ship you're going to use.
10: Okay, and call me George, will you?
9: Sure thing.
10: Go ahead.
7: Thanks. Now, Gil.
8: I'll get to work on those calls right away.
7: And listen, if Brown and that pal of his come back while I'm upstairs...
8: Hank will be here, so don't you worry. Go on out and do some business and forget this whole rotten thing. I'm sure we can lick it.
11: Gail smiles her confidence, and when Hop leaves the office, plunges into the task of calling all the airfields within a 500-mile radius of Lakeville. She begins by checking the list carefully, marking the ones within the specified area. But when she hears the engine of the PT-19 roar into life, she walks over and opens the door to watch the takeoff. She sees Hop and Tank give the young student final instructions. Then, with Hop in the front cockpit, the plane taxis out to the runway. Tank slowly lumbers back to the office, a puzzled frown on his face.
8: What's the matter, Tank?
9: Huh? Oh, I didn't see you, Gil.
8: Why the frown?
9: I don't know. Something ain't exactly sitting right with me.
8: Something you ate, no doubt.
9: This ain't no time to make wisecracks.
8: I'm sorry. What is it? You still worrying about the organization?
9: Yeah. And that Dudley guy.
8: What about him?
9: If he's a student, then I'm a plumber.
8: I don't understand, Tank.
9: Well, it ain't nothing I can put my finger on, but it's just the way he acted when I showed him the plane, the controls, the instruments, everything. I got a feeling he knew all about him already.
8: Did you tell Hop?
9: I didn't get a chance. I don't mind saying I'm worried. Plenty worried.
11: But even as Tank confides his fear to Gail, the engine of the primary trainer roars into action out on the runway, and Hop sends the small ship rocketing into the air. Are Tank's fears justified? We'll know in a moment, gang, so stand by.
4: Say, gang, much of the work still to be done on guided missiles involves experiments in totally unknown fields. For this reason, much of the effort up to now has been devoted to pure research. As evidence of the Navy's efforts in the guided missiles field, they are using most of their budget for research. With the Army and Air Force also working on them, a lot of care must be taken to make sure the work of one branch is not duplicated by another. Unification of our armed forces under the Department of Defense has led to a wonderful spirit of cooperation, and duplication of effort is kept down to a minimum. While practically all of the basic problems in the guided missiles field are encountered and are under study by all services, the results have to be different. The Army is primarily interested in a missile that can be launched from the ground. The Air Force wants one for use on planes, and the Navy is aiming at a guided missile to be fired from ships. Right now, much of the testing is in the hands of the Navy. The firing of long-range or high-altitude missiles on land can be dangerous to anyone living around the firing site. The Navy can take the guided weapons to untraveled sea areas and fire them from shipboard. On these tests, every phase is strictly controlled. Considering the tremendous cost of the missiles, every possible bit of information must be squeezed out of each firing. The problems our scientists have run up against so far in the field of guided missiles show they face a tough job, but they're working closely with the military branches and pushing ahead bit by bit. The question now isn't whether we can have guided missiles, but when we can have them. Gang, get ready now to take your place in the air, for always remember, America needs flyers. And now back to our story. Taking off in a PT-19 monoplane to give George Dudley an orientation flight, Hop has climbed to an altitude of 6,000 feet and flies in lazy circles as he talks to the young student flyer through the Gosport tube.
12: How do you feel, George? Everything under control? Everything's just fine, Mr. Harrigan. Having a swell time.
13: Good. And listen, if we're going to fly together, you'd better start calling me Hop.
12: Okay, Hop.
13: Now, you see the control stick right in front of you? Now, I'll wiggle it. Yeah, I see it. Grab hold of it around the rubber grip on top with your right hand, but not too tightly.
12: I have it.
13: Now put your feet in the rudder pedals. They're down on the floor in front.
12: Uh-huh.
13: Don't put any weight on them. Just hold your feet on them lightly.
12: Yeah, I am.
13: Keep the stick centered, straight up.
12: Right.
13: Feel comfortable?
12: Yeah.
13: Well, I've got news for you. You're now flying the ship by yourself.
12: I am.
13: Hey, easy. Don't let it throw you.
12: Yeah, but gosh,
13: just
12: never...
13: keep your pedals even and the stick centered. That's it. Now she's all yours. See how long you can keep her straight and level.
12: You bet, Hop. Gosh, this sure is fun.
4: Hop smiles as Dudley's voice rings through the Gosport tube full of enthusiasm. But his smile would change if he could see what the boy was doing in the cockpit behind him. A pair of steel wire cutters gripped in his left hand, Dudley leans over and starts sawing at the control wires running along the floor to the tail. Who is this George Dudley, and what does it all mean? Gang, our adventure grows more exciting with each episode, so be sure to listen. Tune in and fly with Hop Harrigan, America's ace of the airwaves. So long, Hop! 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Hop Harrigan is a transcribed, copyrighted feature appearing in All American Comics magazines.

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0: America's number one adventurer, K-7, former United States secret agent who operated in 22 countries, on land, on sea, and in the air, brings you another story of today. Here is K-7.
1: Ladies and gentlemen, as I have said before, international spies and crooks are engaged in many forms of activity today. Among them is sabotage, wrecking of industry. This has taken place in many countries throughout the world. Sometimes a story of this nature appears in the pages of our papers. More often, this phase of spy work is hushed up. It is a story of sabotage in industry which I bring you now. John Holbrook will take it up at this point.
0: Thank you, K-7. It could happen here, but the scene of this story is in a typical continental factory town, a town very much like those which dot America. His friend and fellow agent, B-9, who sent K-7 this story, was called to consult with the manager of a large factory. We begin as the two talk together in the manager's office.
2: Special Agent B-9, I've called on you because I'm in serious trouble. I hope you can help me.
3: I will if I can, Mr. Carlos. Tell me your story as briefly as possible.
2: It is a simple one. This factory has been here for many years. 3 years ago, the board of directors decided to begin the manufacture of airplane parts.
3: As I learned those facts on the way here, you formerly made parts for motors.
2: We still do. But it is no longer the major part of our business.
3: Go on.
2: We employ nearly 1,000 people, men and women.
3: You are the chief industry of the community.
2: Yes, that is true. And it is one of the things that worries me. B-9, this plant on which thousands depend for their bread and butter, for their very lives, it is on the verge of failure.
3: A failure?
2: Yes.
3: But I thought you had been very successful.
2: We have been until now.
3: I won't interrupt again. Go on.
2: Last year, we received a huge contract for airplane parts, the result of the rearmament program.
3: Yes.
2: We spent millions to get into production. Tools, dies, new buildings were necessary. We used up our profits.
3: Beginning a new business is always expensive.
2: Yes, but unless you can help, our contracts to be canceled. We have shipped out 3 consignments. All 3 have been rejected.
3: On what grounds?
2: 1 out of every 3 airplane parts we have manufactured has been proved defective. This plant is being sabotaged.
3: I begin to understand, monsieur. The parts you manufacture are used in planes for...
2: For a power that has many enemies. It is better to put it that way.
3: Yes, yes, you are quite right.
2: B-9, will you take this case? Take it for the sake of the men and women who will go hungry unless this business is saved.
3: Mr. Carlos, your country is not engaged in war. Neither is the one buying planes in which your parts are used. Both countries believe in peace. For that reason, as well as for the welfare of your workers, I will help you.
0: B-9 made a brief inspection of the factory. Then he went to a telegraph office and sent for Rita Drake, the girl who worked with him. He also sent a wire to K-7. Late that afternoon, Rita arrived. Now, Rita.
4: Oh, there you are, B-9. Your wire arrived just in time for me to get this train.
3: Let me take your bag.
4: Thanks.
3: I've got a car waiting.
4: What's up? Have we a case?
3: Yes, and a difficult one. I'll tell you about it in a minute. Here's the car. I've arranged for you to live at a boarding house. Now we'll go shopping and buy you some clothes.
4: Well, B-9, I have all the dresses and gowns I need.
3: You're not going to need dresses and gowns here, Rita. Tomorrow morning at 7 a.m., you'll become a factory girl with a job.
4: B-9, are you fooling?
3: Here, read this telegram. It just came in.
4: Look for a man named Luray. 6 feet tall, slender, scar on right cheek. Specializes in industrial sabotage. May work under an assumed name. And it's signed K-7.
3: I wired K-7 this afternoon. Do you see that big factory ahead?
4: Yes.
3: That plant is being sabotaged. Tomorrow morning, you start work on the assembly line. Unless we are successful, this will become a ghost town. The women and children whom you see walking the streets will starve.
0: The next morning, Rita started work.
5: You must be the new girl. Follow me.
4: Yes, ma'am.
5: You do not look very strong. Who hired you anyway?
4: Why, the employment office.
5: I did not tell them I wanted any more girls. Now, come this way. Sit there.
4: Here on this stool?
5: I said there, did I not? What is the matter with you? You act as if you had never been in a factory before.
4: Oh, but I have. I've worked...
5: I am not interested in where you work. Speak when you are spoken to. I do the talking here. Do you see this box of rivets?
4: Yes.
5: As these parts go past you on the belt, put the rivets in the holes on your side. Well, go on, get started.
4: Like this?
5: Oh, you clumsy little fool. You will have to work faster than that. The riveting machines at the end will start in a minute, and if you leave one of these holes without a rivet...
4: Well, I won't. I'll catch on in a minute.
5: Well, you had better. And see that you do not open your mouth. If I see you talking to anyone, out you go. Remember that. Do not talk to anyone.
6: Don't let her frighten you. She is always like that. Ah, she's out of sight.
4: But won't she discharge you if she catches you talking?
6: Discharge me? I should say not. She's not my boss anyway. She has only the girls. The real boss of this room is a fine fellow. He was before she came and started making trouble for him. And look out, you'll let the hole go past without the rivet in.
7: Here, I'll get it.
6: There. It's all right. But you must be careful.
4: I will. How long has she been here?
6: About a year. Ever since we've been making airplane parts. She's suspicious, that's what's the matter with her. Every time she sees anyone talking, she thinks they're talking about her.
4: But why?
6: You'll find out why. If somebody here was to go up and tell the manager who she sees on the outside, it would be the finish for her.
4: Who does she see?
6: I'm not saying. I need this job.
4: But I won't tell anyone.
6: It does not matter. Erica, she's coming this way again. I'll see you out in the yard during lunch hour.

0: That night after work, Rita talked with B-9 in his rooms.
1: She's horrible, B-9. I can't stand her near me.
2: I hope you won't have to stay there long. You say this boy told you that she meets someone outside the factory.
1: Yes, but he wouldn't say who it was. He seemed frightened. He told me to go into the cafe late at night and find out for myself.
2: That may be the tip I need. Now, let's look at this part you brought me. These go by on an endless belt, and you put the rivets in these holes, is that it?
1: Yes, there are 14 holes.
2: I see. I wish you could have taken one with the rivets in. Do you know what part of an airplane this is, Rita?
1: No, do you?
2: Yes. It's a very vital part of the wing mounting. If this should give way, the wings of a plane would crumble. Rita, I've got to have samples of the rivets. I should have told you that before you went to work.
1: I can get some of them tomorrow.
2: Yes, but I wish I had them now. Mr. Carlos, the manager, said that his contract might be canceled at any time. Rita, do you think you could get back into the factory tonight? You could tell the watchman that you lost something.
1: I'll try. I'm sure I can.
2: It's getting late. Go over there at once. Then come back here. I'm going to the cafe.
0: At the cafe, B-9 spotted a man with a scar. He seemed to be waiting for someone. Without being seen, B-9 flipped into the booth next to him. A few minutes later, a woman entered.
3: You're late. What's the idea?
4: It is enough that I am here now. How much longer are we going to stay in this town? I am getting sick of it.
3: In a few days, our work will be done. Perhaps tomorrow.
4: It has been nearly a year.
3: Tell me, how did things go today?
4: 3 out of every 4 parts we made will be sent back.
3: Yeah.
4: I did my job all right. But I do not mind telling you I am getting nervous.
3: What is there to be nervous about?
4: Oh, plenty. You are on the outside. For one thing, they sent me a new girl today.
3: Why should that upset you?
4: Because she is too smart. And because she is not a factory worker.
3: How do you know that?
4: By her hands. She has long nails well cared for. Like mine were when first I came here.
3: Then get rid of her.
4: Do not worry, I will tomorrow. I had to let her stay one day to make it look right. Now, hold out materials. We are running out.
3: That is being taken care of.
4: But there are not enough to last all day tomorrow.
3: I tell you, it's being taken care of. Louis is up at the factory now. Materials will be mixed in the boxes by tomorrow morning.
4: They had better be. It is your part of the job, and I do not want the responsibility of... What is that?
3: The plant whistle. Something has happened.
4: Oh, let us leave here at once. We do not want to be seen together. I am leaving now.
5: No, you're not. Stay where you are.
3: What's the idea? Who are you?
5: I am Special Agent B-9, Loray, and I'm turning both of you over to the police. Get up and walk out of here, and see that you keep your hands over your heads. There's the door. Now get out.
0: A few minutes later, B-9 arrived at the plant. It was in darkness, except for lights burning in the manager's office. He rushed there at once.
2: Now, what's going on? What's the matter, Mr. Carlos?
6: B-9, this girl. I found her in the watchman's booth. She's been injured.
2: Oh, Rita. Oh, quick. Get me some water. She's been hit on the head.
6: All right. Here is some.
2: Rita, I shouldn't have let you come here alone.
6: Here is water.
2: Hold your head up. That's it. Drink it, Rita.
6: Poor girl.
1: Is that you, B-9?
2: You're all right now, Rita.
1: Oh, my head. It aches.
2: Yes, just take it easy.
1: The man. He's out there. I locked him in the locker room.
2: What man?
1: He's locked up. He had rivets like these. The watchman let him in. I followed him. He took the rivets out of the boxes and put these in. I pushed him in the locker room and bolted the door.
6: Then we've got him, B-9. That locker room has no window.
2: We'll take care of him later. Are you feeling better, Rita?
1: Yes, sir. A little. I locked the man in and ran out and blew the whistle. The watchman came. He hit me.
2: I'll find him later.
6: B-9. These rivets are not the ones we use. They're just like them, but they're soft metal. They'd never hold.
2: I suspected that, Mr. Carlos. Your business is safe. I took a chance and arrested 2 spies downtown. One was an international crook, a man named Luray. Rita has locked a 3rd in the locker room. It is the end of sabotage here.
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Log entry, the catch Scarlet Queen, Philip Kearney, master. Position, 123 degrees west, 38 degrees 17 minutes north. Gyro compass course, 327. Wind fresh, sky fair. Remarks, proceeding from Jinsen, Korea to Tientsin, China with dead man aboard. Reason for death, the Lily in the Chemulpo Bar.

0: It was a fair trip and a fast one through the inland sea, then south through the channel of Tsushima Kaikyo and into the long rolling swells of the East China Sea. The Scarlet Queen was north of the trades now, and she reached around the tip of the Korean Peninsula with the spanking passage wind abeam and swung her bows into the Yellow Sea.
1: It's on the quarter, man. He's on the main and listen. Hardly now.
0: The angle of the wind moved abaft, and we trimmed her for the run up the Korean coast. The next day, we docked in Jinsen Harbor. It was an unscheduled stop on the chartered voyage of the Scarlet Queen. No Kang contact to meet until we made Shanghai. And that meant no danger from Kang's rival, Constantino. But we did need the port to take care of some minor ship repairs that we didn't have time for in Kobe due to the Constantino trouble that developed around Kang's Boston Geisha and Chesapeake Bay. So Jinsen was one port where I thought I could look for some relaxation instead of someone sneaking up behind me. My chief mate, Gallagher, and the crew turned to on sail repairs, and I wandered up into the dusty city. The street was typically oriental, bustling with movement, most of it concerned with carrying a burden of some kind from one place to another. Horses, carts, trucks, rickshaws, men bent double from heavy loads on their shoulders. I was just passing under a hanging sign that advertised the Chamulpo Bar, drinks served with or without ice.
2: Oh, bless my soul! You there.
0: When a voluminous voice boomed out of the narrow doorway leading into the dim interior.
2: Yes, you. You think this sparkle in my eyes for anyone else inside?
0: It's a little sudden, isn't it?
2: Indeed it is. A strange new white man doesn't happen to me every day. One so beautiful as you, not even every year.
0: You're pretty charming yourself.
2: Well, well. Come in, won't you? I'd come out after you if I went so broad across the... you can see for yourself. I have to ease out of this doorway sideways. And, well, you can see for yourself.
0: Her profile matched against the narrow opening left no need for words.
2: Don't let it scare you, dearie. Come on in. There's opportunity for a man like you in the Chamulpo Bar.
3: And so Mutual continues The Voyage of the Scarlet Queen, written by Gil Dowd and Bob Tallman. And starring Elliot Lewis. The Scarlet Queen, proudest ship to plow the seas, bound for uncharted adventure. Every week a complete entry in the log, and every week a league further in the strange voyage of the Scarlet Queen.
0: Her name was Lily Swain, and she went a long way toward filling the emptiness of the Chamulpo Bar. The hair she fluffed up as I followed her in was a red wig. Her broad face held a few traces of earlier, thinner beauty, and they were exaggerated by heavy makeup. She was about shoulder high. Her arms were solid from wrist to elbow with bracelets, and the sags of her throat were held in by an inch and a half of jeweled choker.
2: Hi, you.
4: Yes, Missy. You want tea?
2: We have for you, guests. You mix drinks chop-chop while you're still one PC boy.
4: Yes, PC.
2: There now. Sit down and tell Lily all about yourself. A seaman from your clothes. A big one. My, my.
0: Captain Phil Kearney, San Francisco.
2: You don't say. Did you bring any American magazines?
0: No, I didn't.
2: Any newspapers, phonograph records?
0: No.
2: All the way out here from the States and you didn't bring anything American? Of course, 25 years ago, I wouldn't have asked for all these inanimate things. You'd be enough. Oh, there now, don't be embarrassed. Hey, you go catchy hold Miss Ellis. You tell a big PC man out here.
4: Oh, yes, PC. Oh, a big PC man, all right. Catchy Miss Ellis, all right.
2: What did you say you were doing in Shenzhen?
0: I didn't say.
2: How can you be so mysterious with such a wide-open, friendly face? Unbend, Phil. I won't sit on your lap.
0: Well, I'm not doing anything here. I'm just passing through. From here, I'm going down the coast of China. From there, I'm going across the line into the shallow seas. Then maybe I'll come back.
2: Is that the way you make your living?
0: Well, I can't.
2: You have your own ship?
0: Lily, you're a nosy old busybody. Let's hear about you for a while. Huh?
2: All right, so you don't want to talk about what you've done or what you're going to do?
0: Mm-hmm.
2: I've met your kind before in this prison and that one. Been married to a few.
0: Well, then you'd understand.
2: There are opportunities in Korea for a young man like you. If you've got the guts for it.
0: No, meaning what?
2: Just for example, I know a certain party that would pay you $1,500 to get in a certain cargo from here to Shenzhen.
0: Huh? What is it, guns or narcotics?
2: Will that make any difference to you?
0: It might.
2: Well, it's neither. It's perfectly legitimate. I have a cargo of ginseng roots that'll bring $10,000 gold on the current Shenzhen market.
0: Huh?
2: You know the Chinese demand for the stuff. They think it's the one herb of all medicine herbs. Cure for everything from lovesickness to the opposite. Whatever that is.
0: Mm-hmm.
2: With inflation, I've seen $300 offered for less than 5 pounds of it. Right in this room. A few roots, no bigger than turnips.
0: Well, that sounds pretty good, Lily.
2: Ah, believe me, Phil. If you'd stick with the lily, we'd work a fortune out of the Yellow Sea. Wait a minute now. I'll go get the papers.
5: Well, Big PC Man is right.
2: Oh, Phil, this is my daughter Alice, Phil Carney.
0: Mm-hmm.
2: Captain Carney's going to take our cargo to Shenzhen. What do you think of that?
5: Looks all right to me.
2: Bye, Phil, another drink, dearie. I'll go and get the papers ready for him to sign.
5: The same, darling?
0: Yeah. She was easy to say yes to. Rust-colored hair, green eyes under cultivated brows and long lashes, and a way of walking toward the bar that told as much of her background as you needed to know. But the expression she brought back with her told me she wanted to share it all.
5: How does it feel to be the most popular man in Shenzhen, Phil?
0: Oh, well, unreal somehow, since the Chemulpo Bar is the only place I've been.
5: What did the Lily tell you?
0: That she had a cache of ginseng worth 10,000 bucks on the Tianjin market.
5: But she didn't tell you where she got it.
0: I didn't ask her.
5: Oh. That gives me the line I wanted on your character. I like it. I think we could be very close friends.
0: I think that would be very nice.
5: Then we're agreed. But Phil, you'll have to be careful of her. She lies.
0: What are you giving me? She's told the truth so far, hasn't she?
5: She knew your ship was in the harbor as soon as you did, for one thing. And she introduced me as her daughter, but I'm not.
0: So? Where'd that get her?
5: Nothing like the hearty mother, sexy daughter act to pull a normal guy around. We've done it before, but I'm fed up. Look, Phil, she's a lot more desperate than she admits.
0: Mm-hmm.
5: She stole that ginseng from some native planters inland. They're on a trail. She's got to get it out of here before they find it.
0: You think I shouldn't load it, then?
5: Oh, sure, Phil. But you're crazy if you do it for $1,500. You could have another 1,000 without even half trying. She won't trust a native ship. She's desperate, I tell you.
2: Hi, you. Another drink for Captain Carney and one for me.
5: Don't even hint at what I said, but hold out for that extra grand and see what happens.
0: Mm-hmm.
2: Run along now, Alice. It's time for business again. Here are the papers to sign.
5: Maybe I'll see you later, Captain.
0: Oh, thank you.
6: Lily, my darling, there's already one drink here, and you promised...
2: Stop sniveling. I'll think it over. Bill, this is Ray.
0: Hello, Ray.
6: Raymond Fleming Culbertson, sir.
2: He's my partner in this place. 90% of my work is keeping him away.
6: Now, Lily, that is not the truth. I've had not one single drink since the 4th of July, and you promised that I could have another one today.
2: He can't drink. He falls down on one, can't get up without another, falls
6: prevail
2: down...
6: Prevail upon us, sir. Perhaps I could just have one on the table to look at until after we transact our brief business here. Just to look at.
0: Well, that isn't so good, Ray, because I don't think we're going to transact any business.
6: I beg your pardon. Then, by all means, I do need a drink.
2: You're teasing me, Phil, aren't you?
0: I don't like it, Lily. It should be a simple business deal, but everybody's too anxious to talk me into it. It makes me think I've got you over a barrel. That I'm more important than I realize. I might listen for an extra 1,000.
6: Did you hear that, my pet? His words hang heavy. I do need that drink.
2: Drop it. It's a hard bargain, Phil, but you're all right. You do have me over a barrel. I'll give you the extra 1,000 if you'll swear that there'll be no more bargaining or questions. Come on now, be a good boy.
0: You be a good girl with agreement signed by both of us, and there'll be only one more thing. I just want to see the cargo to be sure it's ginseng.
2: Ah, Phil. I'd even be satisfied if you were 25 years older. What a team we'd make. Come on, I'll show you the stuff.
0: She led me down some earth steps to a dank cellar under the rear of the building. We pulled the top few layers off of what looked like a pile of lumber and uncovered a stack of rough hemp bags about the size of cement sacks. I pulled a few of them out at random and opened them. It was ginseng, all right. And it looked like an easy deal for $2,500. I shook Lily's hand, we went upstairs and signed the agreements, and I went back to the ship. About 3 hours after dark, a crew of natives arrived with the cargo, and it started coming aboard. An hour later, we were making last-minute preparations for leaving. Gallagher was below digging out some charts, and I was on the deck watching two crewmen make ready to hoist the gangway aboard when I heard the footsteps coming down the pier.
7: Bill! Captain Carney!
0: Leave the gangway, boys. I'm coming ashore.
7: Bill! Oh, Bill, they found her. They came after the Lily. Oh, it's so horrible.
0: Is she dead?
7: Yes. Poor Paul Yule. They killed him, too.
0: How about Ray?
7: I don't know. I heard the Lily scream out in front, and when I went out, I found her and Paul Yule. Ray wasn't there. The only place I could think of to come was here. What are you going to do?
0: With the hottest cargo in Jen's center aboard, I'd like to dump it and leave.
7: You don't mean it. They'll kill me, too.
8: What's up, Skipper? Who's Durant?
0: Trouble. This is Alice. I'm sending her aboard. Break out enough rifles to arm the crew and stand by. I got to go up into town for a little while. The Chemulpo bar was as quiet as a tomb when I slipped in through a side entrance. I eased as quietly as I could through the hall and into the main room. There's something about dead fat people that makes them look deader than any other variety. Lily Swain slumped at a table with her red wig cocked over one ear, her bracelet-heavy arms hanging stiffly down at her side. How you was spilled across the teakwood bar as if he'd been coming over to save her when a bullet stopped him. I started back towards the living quarters, gingerly giving the rooms a once-over. In the third one, I found him, sprawled on a rumpled canvas cot. He wasn't dead, but the bottle on the floor beside him was. I scooped him up, threw him across my shoulder, and headed back toward the ship.
8: All right, Skipper, you got him aboard. Now what?
7: Please, Phil, you'll still get your $2,500. Ray and I own the ginseng now that the Lily's dead. We'll see that you get it. They'll kill us if you leave us here. Why should this change things for you?
0: I guess we've waited long enough. 11:30. Break out the crew, Red. Stand by to cast off.
8: Right, Skipper.
0: I'll check tide and currents. Be up with you in a minute.
7: Phil, I don't know.
0: Go on over there and sit down, gorgeous. We're going to work.
8: Hey, all watches. Turn to.
7: Phil.
8: Sleep when you get home.
7: I just want to tell you.
8: Stand by to cast off.
7: I'm going to make this worth your while. You'll see, Phil.
0: Okay.
7: Really, you
0: okay,
7: will.
0: Like I said, that could be nice, but this is no time for it. I'm supposed to keep this ship from running aground.
8: Hey.
0: To do that, I got to concentrate. Now, go on. Get over there and sit down.
7: All right,
0: Phil. And wait here till I get back.
8: Fuller, stand by the breath line. Wake them out neat so we won't be on deck all night.
9: Hey, Chief, look. Out there on the water.
8: Keep your light on him.
0: What do you got, Red? What's up?
8: A native out there in the water.
0: Where?
8: You see him? Stop it, Ed. Maybe I shouldn't have nailed him. But he shouldn't have been swimming near the ship either. We better get out of here before his friends show up.
0: Yeah, cast off. I'll get the motor started.
8: Cast off all right. Let's go, men. Get him free. Get him free.
0: We crept away from the pier and went out into the cold blackness of the Jinsen Harbor with only the binnacle light glowing dully near the wheel. It may have been coincidence, but the discovery of the Korean swimming near the Queen made me wonder if a pair of dark eyes and a pair of sharp ears weren't behind the fact that a Korean junk slipped into the stream on our stern. I caught the milky curl of her bow wave shining in the murk behind us. And she followed us as we headed out into the Yellow Sea.
5: I hope you don't mind if I make myself at home in your cabin.
0: No. You're quite becoming to the place. A woman's touch does it good once in a while.
5: You sound like we're far enough away from land for you to relax.
0: The closest is about 100 fathoms. Straight down.
5: Just before we left.
0: A native was in the water near the ship. What's the matter? He didn't get aboard.
5: Oh, nothing. Was that what he was trying to do? Was he swimming towards the ship?
0: I don't know. I don't know where he came from, but he didn't get where he was heading. What's the matter?
5: Nothing, Phil, really. Could we have a drink?
0: Look, if you've got anything on your mind, spill it, then we'll have the drink. There's a junk following us. Maybe the guy in the water was from her, and they're still after the ginseng. Is that what you're worried about?
5: Yes, Phil, I'm just still jittery, that's all.
0: Take it easy, then. We can outrun them to Tianjin.
5: I know you can, Phil. I told you I'm just kind of shaky from everything.
0: Well, maybe that drink will help.
5: Phil.
0: Hmm?
5: You know the cargo's stolen. You're still carrying it, aren't you?
0: What's that for?
7: Just remember that line I had on your character? I still like it. And I still think we could be close friends.
0: You're becoming that way, too.
7: Put the drinks down, Phil. We can have them later, can't we?
0: It's a tough, close reach from Jinsen to Tianjin, and I spent most of my time at the wheel while we struggled along close-hauled, with the wind a little better than 4 points off our starboard bow on the direct course. It was a hard leg for crew and ship. Letting her off at intervals, then up again on a new tack, we'd covered our estimated distance by mid-afternoon the next day. We were bearing in on the peninsula of Shantung, some 200 miles north-northeast of Tianjin. The wind had shifted closer to our beam. We were easing off onto a more pleasant reach.
1: He's on your beam, man. He's off the main and missing. Smartly now.
0: I swung the wheel to left, giving her a strong weather helm to meet the new drive of the wind. I felt the break in the tension of the wheel, and it spun uselessly.
10: Watch it! Get off the main boom! She's jamming!
11: Shorten sail! Shorten sail! Furl everything, Gallagher! Bring him in! I got no helm!
10: Furl all sails!
0: Sails were crumpled on their booms. And the Scarlet Queen was motionless in the middle of the yellow sea.
12: What the devil happened, Skipper?
0: The rudder's gone. I didn't have hold of anything at the wheel.
12: What kind of a scow did I sign on? She picked the yellow sea to break up.
0: Say it, Red. She didn't break up by herself.
12: Yeah. I didn't shoot that native quick enough, did I?
0: That's what I'm thinking. The Queen's rudder wouldn't have gone without some help from a saw blade or something.
12: Yeah, and I guess taking on a hot cargo didn't help much, huh?
7: No.
12: To say nothing of that. Rudder, you can peck 'em. Cargo's and
0: day. All right, drop it, Red. Start thinking about that junk that follows us out. That fits, too.
4: Phil, what happened?
6: What is the meaning of this delay? We've paid our passage, haven't we? Haven't we?
0: Turn the men to rigging a jury rudder of some kind, Red. We'll make it Jensen on the power.
6: Captain Carney, you accept a certain amount of responsibility when you accept the responsibility.
0: Yeah. To say nothing of trouble. Come on in the cabin.
6: Captain Carney, I demand to know how I came aboard this ship in the first
7: place. Oh, Ray, keep quiet, will you?
6: It's only a demand. I have a right to that.
0: I should have left you there, but I carried you aboard from the Chamopo Bar.
6: Left me there, indeed. Where do you think you...
7: Ray, he's drunk, Phil. Don't listen to him. He's out of his head.
6: But Alice, like my dear...
7: Ray, get out of here.
6: But Alice...
7: Get out on deck and get some air.
6: Alice, my dear, considering
7: get
6: everything...
7: Out. Come
6: Alice,
7: on, get out of here. Phil, darling...
0: Never mind, I'm busy again.
7: Phil!
0: Things are beginning to add up.
7: What do you mean?
0: You breaking up over that swimmer back in the harbor, and now the rudder goes. That's what he was doing, wasn't he? Wrecking the rudder? And that junk that followed us out, it did follow us, didn't it?
7: Yes, Phil.
0: Why? If it was only to get the Jinsen back, you wouldn't know about it. What else is there?
7: All right. Lily wanted to collect insurance on you.
0: Yes?
7: She wanted to load a cargo of any kind of roots. Then your rudder was to be wrecked, and then the junk was to board and sink you. And she would collect. Ray and I talked her out of it, so the real cargo of Jinsen came aboard. But it was too late to change the orders about your rudder and sinking you. That's the truth, Phil. Really, it is.
0: Yeah? I guess we'll wait and find out if it is or not. I didn't know how much of a story to take, but with the Queen wallowing like a crippled duck in the middle of the yellow sea, I couldn't find anything else to believe. It took 30 seconds underwater to prove part of it. My rudder stock had been cut and pried, partly loose from the stern post. Who'd ever done the job was to be complimented. The hard weather helm I'd given it had been the final breaking touch, and it was going to take a ship repair yard before the Scarlet Queen would be herself again. The rest of her story turned into fact later that afternoon when the ugly high-stern junk hove into sight in the west and bore down on us from starboard. I sent Alice and Ray into the cabin, broke out the rifles, and stationed the crew along the port side under what cover the main house offered them. Then, with Gallagher covering me with a 30-30, I stood up. I waited while she made her turn into the wind, coasted to a stop about 20 feet away. A native with a rifle slung across his shoulder stood at her rail.
13: You need help!
14: Go on, Ryan, we come aboard!
0: Shove off, Charlie.
12: He's moving in on the skipper.
0: Yeah.
13: You all need help. We come aboard.
0: Get underway. You're not coming aboard.
12: I got a bead on him, skipper. Let me have him. It's just a question of who opens fire first.
13: Will you come aboard? All right.
12: There it comes.
0: All right, Red. Take it. Choked him. His order was pumped out of sight. stayed there, pecking at every dark head that popped into sight. Then the opening flurry of shots stopped. Neither of the ships offering any targets. But their plans were working out, ours weren't. The current was pushing the junk slowly closer to us, and they were saving everything for a frenzied rush to board us when she touched our side. We had to move somewhere to keep them away. I headed toward the motor controls near the wheel. I raised a spurt of shots from them, and a few slugs exploded slivers of wood around my head as I dropped to my belly again and pushed the starter with my hand. They figured out my move. Some dark crewman jumped to meet it. Two of them dropped under our fire, but the others got the slatted sails trimmed and the junk moved slowly forward. But even crippled, the Scarlet Queen could beat that maneuver. I slammed the control into full reverse and we wallowed away in the opposite direction. We'll have to come about in a complete circle to make our side again. And Gallagher and the crew were dropping every helmsman that climbed to her high stern to man that tiller. And the water distance between us slowly widened until she was out of range.

0: I sent Gallagher to check on the crew, and I went into the cabin.
1: Phil! Oh, Phil!
0: Now, wait a minute. What's the matter with Ray?
1: He's dead. I told him to stay put.
0: Yeah, never mind. I'll finish your story. So he got to his feet, went to the porthole, and stayed there until a stray shot nailed him.
1: Yeah, I told
0: him. Yeah, now I'll tell you the truth.
1: Phil, what do you mean?
0: What do you want to tell me?
1: I don't know what you mean.
0: Quit trying to be clever because you aren't. You're just rotten. Show me a bullet hole in the screen and that port he's lying under.
1: We could do that with a pencil, couldn't we?
0: Yeah, move him over under the other one. A slug came through there. You're awfully slow, gorgeous.
1: Phil, it would look all right on the record, wouldn't it? We were attacked by pirates and he was just killed, that's all.
0: And Lily, too. What'll we tell him about her?
1: Phil, you don't think that...
0: That you got Ray drunk and killed Lily and Pao Yu?
2: No.
0: Doesn't sound like you. Not for a lousy $10,000 worth of ginseng.
1: Phil, what's the difference? They were two wasted people. They were no good to anyone. Phil, if you'd help me, look what we'd have. We can share the money from the ginseng. $10,000, Phil. And our close friendship, darling. It could be good. Couldn't it, Phil? We're the same kind of people, darling.
0: I'll think it over, gorgeous. Go on over there and sit down. I'm too upset to kiss you now. In an hour, the Korean stranger had disappeared over the horizon. And with a few spars, a weighted hatch cover over the stern, and the backs of two crewmen leaning on makeshift tackle, I had a shaky control of the Scarlet Queen again, and we headed in on our course to Tientsin. We eased into an easy sailing position with the wind on our quarter, and I cut the motor.
3: Stand by to make sail!
0: We couldn't stand the pull of the mainsail with our jury rudder, so the men jumped to the mizzen halyard.
3: Stop it, chief! Make sail!
0: And boom, showing a few bullet scars, swung over my head as the sail caught the breeze and stretched full. The man on the port side jury tackle heaved in to meet the swing.
3: To the ship, chief, men! Finally now!
0: The ship ran up, balancing the push of the wind on bow and stern. Scarlet Queen heeled over slightly to starboard and impatiently wallowed forward. But at least she was underway.
4: Well, I guess we'll make it, skipper.
0: But you wouldn't call it ideal.
4: Skipper, the crew wanted me to ask you what we were going to do with that stiff. Shall we toss him to the shark?
0: Not on your life. We're saving him to bargain with.
4: The dame?
0: Yeah. With him gone, her story'd be good to anyone.
4: But, Skipper, with both of them overboard and the cargo still here...
0: Yeah, then we'd tell the story and we'd sell the ginseng.
4: Yeah. It's quite a problem, Skipper, and a whale of a lot of money.
0: Uh-huh.
4: How do you figure I'm deciding?
0: Well, to turn her in for murder and take the cargo, or let her go and take half. Got a coin, Red?
4: Yeah.
0: Tails, we turn her in and take the cargo. Heads, we let her go and take half. Okay?
4: Toss it.
0: Heads. Better make it 2 out of 3, don't you think, Red?
4: Yeah. I say flip it all the way from here to Tientsin. Just so it's fair to everybody and comes out all right.
0: You're a clear thinker, Red.
4: But the suspense has got me. Drink, Skipper?
0: After you, mate. After you.

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0: The Voyage of the Scarlet Queen stars Elliot Lewis as Phil Kearney with Ed Max as Gallagher. D.J. Thompson was heard as the Lily. Charles Steele played Ray. Jack Crucian was Pao Yu. And Alice was played by Mary Lansing. Music scored and directed by Richard Arant. The Scarlet Queen, a command radio production directed by James Burton, is written by Gil Dowd and Bob Tallman. Charles Arlington speaking.
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0: Jell-O tap. 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
2: African drums are talking. The symphony of the jungle night plays on. An undertone of humming insects, like a million violins muted by distance. The staccato bark of a jackal, the chatter of monkeys, and scurrying squeak of small denizens, backed by the soulful wail of a night bird. Furtive, unseen voices of the jungle. The bullfrog booms his incessant message. The darkness is peopled with invisible movement. Suddenly the earth vibrates to the roar of a lion. A blank, dead silence follows. The baton is held poised. Not an instrument speaks. Every creature holds its breath. The world listens. Then one by one, as if guided by the hand of a master, each instrument is brought again into the weird symphony of a jungle night. This is Africa. Ifabi, a beautiful native girl and mistress of the arts of hypnotism, shows Professor Edwards an antique cup of solid gold, which she says is part of a buried treasure lying in the whispering forest of death. Ifabi urges him to start for the forest immediately, and after a week's travel, the professor and his party, together with Ifabi, leaving the moonlit plain over which they have just passed, enter the whispering forest of death.
3: Eerie place. I can swear there are voices coming from all around it. Can't you hear them, Father?
4: I know what you mean, Lorna, yes. But you mustn't think of it that way. No matter what the natives say, we know it's the wind through those tall trees overhead.
5: But what causes it, sir? We've been in forests before and not heard that peculiar voice-like effect.
4: Well, I don't think I can give you an explanation, but why think of it?
3: No wonder the natives won't come near the place. Even the vegetation looks too green. Those patches of red flowers we saw as we came in, they looked like splashes of blood.
6: They are called, in your tongue, the flowers of the dead.
5: Well, that's a comforting name for a place like this. I thought you said nothing lived in here, Bobby. Plenty of jungle noises about.
6: It is in the heart of the forest that the breath of sleep comes to all.
3: Oh, I'm very tired, Father. Do we have to go much farther before making camp?
4: No, Lorna, we don't have to, but I was hoping we'd come across the stream before camping for the night. But I guess Jack and I can go on a forage and fill the bottles. Nguru, you stay here and make camp.
7: Aye, Bwana.
4: Come on, Jack. I'd like to get this job done. We've allowed the water supply to get too low.
3: Don't be long, Jack.
5: Okay, Lorna. Do you think there's water ahead, sir?
4: Well, there should be from the lay of the ground. Stand still and listen.
5: Yes. There's running water. I couldn't say which direction the sound's coming from. Confounded whispering seems to throw sound at you from all directions.
4: Well, if we follow this animal trail, I think we'll find it.
5: What about those two brothers we were supposed to follow, sir? Bobby seems to have forgotten all about them. We certainly haven't been keeping on any given trail for days.
4: Well, I think that was just an excuse to get us out of the village as quickly as possible. As it was, we only just managed to get out. I've no doubt whatever that Malini's death came from knowing too much of Ifabi's intentions.
5: But the keepers of the treasure, was that just a story to back up her claim?
4: No, I don't think so. We did follow the trail of two men at the start. No doubt they were what Ifabi claimed them to be. But she intended them to get as far ahead of us and do their job and leave the forest before we entered. That young lady has been in this place before.
5: Why, what makes you think that, sir?
4: Well, she knows too much about it. She was very definite about us entering at night. And she watched for a whole day from that plateau before she was satisfied we could come in tonight.
5: Waiting for the two brothers to leave, eh?
4: I think so. She wouldn't allow us to light a fire all day yesterday.
5: And your hunch about the water was correct, sir.
4: Hmm?
5: See, that looks inviting. I'd like to take a swim.
4: Better fill up the bottles and get back. Wait a bit, Jack. There's something happening over on the other side of the stream.
5: It's an animal coming down to drink.
4: No animal makes a racket like that when it moves, except an elephant. It's something that has no fear of being disturbed.
7: Keep still. Here it comes.
5: Good Lord, sir. What is it?
4: I don't know. Don't move for your life, Jack. I've never seen anything like it. Looks like a huge gorilla, but it isn't.
5: It's coming over to the side. Better shoot, sir.
4: No. The thing looks half human. Keep still, it might pass us.
5: Heaven's name, what is it?
4: I don't know, Jack. It's lucky we were downwind from it. Fill the bottles while I keep an eye open. We've got to get back quickly.
5: The thing seemed to be covered with white paint. It walked upright, too.
4: Yes, yeah, fairly upright. I think it's a human being, Jack. One that we've read of in books but haven't seen. The thing had a human face. No forehead, of course. Here. Give me three of those water bottles. They're apt to get heavy when they're full.
5: Oh, thanks, sir. But how do you account for the white paint or whatever it was covering its body?
4: Well, it's probably a clay taken from the ground, and the frizz in it gives it that white look in the dark. They very likely prepare it before putting it on the body.
5: They, sir? Do you think there are more of them around here?
4: Well, it's possible, Jack. Science seems to have missed this place. The ordinary African native won't come in here. There are legends about it that have been handed down for hundreds of years, and that's all we know about it.
5: Those two keepers of the treasure, as they call them, they come here once a year. Surely if they'd see
4: an African native a trust like that, and he'd die before revealing anything about the place. Yes, I'm almost positive the thing was human. It had a decided chin, which takes it out of the animal class.
5: Yeah, are we on the right trail, sir?
4: Hmm?
5: Thing seems to tell me we've wandered off. That's Lorna.
4: Come on, Jack. Straight ahead.
5: Do you think that thing could have come this way?
4: It might have. There's a light over there on the ground.
5: Well, this is where we left them. It's Lorna's flashlight.
4: Well, where's Nguru? Snap that light off, Jack. Stand still a minute. Lorna. Lorna! Nguru!
5: Are there any tracks around that we can follow?
4: Put that light on again. We'll look.
5: Good heavens, sir. That thing's been here. Look.
4: Yes, I see. It leads this way. Come on. No need for the light. It's left a trail like an elephant.
5: But it couldn't take the three of them. The two women, perhaps, but Nguru.
4: I can't understand. Nguru's tracks led off to the side.
5: But he wouldn't leave Lorna if the whole army came along.
4: I know. That's what puzzles me. It's a human being we're following, Jack. Of that I'm certain. And I've never known Nguru to run from a devil, let alone a man.
5: Here's a clearing, sir. Which way do we go?
4: Put that light down here. This damp earth will show us.
5: Look. There's its mark. Heading across the clearing.
4: Keep in a straight line. We'll pick it up when where it enters the bush.
5: Well, there are no tracks left by Lorna or Fabi.
4: No, they're both being carried. Oh, there's where it went in.
8: Lorna. Lorna.
4: Nguru, where are you?
8: Nguru, track him, Nayana Muto. Here, Buana, come. Nguru, wait.
5: Where's Lorna? What's happened?
8: Nguru, go for long grass for Missy bed. Hear Missy call. Trakum Nayana Muto.
4: He knows no more than we do, Jack. Less, in fact. He hasn't even seen it. Why do you call him Gorilla Man, Nguru?
8: Track him, say man. Say Nayana.
4: Well, that's as good a description as any. Trail him, Nguru, and trail him fast.
8: Aye, Buana.
4: Nguru was gathering grass for Lorna's bed when the gorilla man, as he calls it, came upon the women. Must have seen him or heard him, which means that those things can move silently if they want to.
5: Well, if it saw Nguru, why didn't it attack him?
4: Well, it probably saw the girls first and... Well, don't think of it, Jack. There's an end to this trail somewhere. We may have to give some more people their first introduction to gunfire.
5: The ground breaks away in front, sir. Nguru's going downhill.
4: Well, he's come to the end of the underbrush. Going to be a little more difficult to follow. Yeah, this must be the edge of the forest. Trees stop down there.
5: Now look, there's water ahead. I can see the moonlight on it.
4: There must be a lake. Well, what is it, Nguru?
8: Kilindi Buana. Imnayana Man Hut.
4: Keep back in the trees, Jack. Nguru says there's a hut out there. Let's take a look.
9: Careful. Great Scott. Do you see what it is, Jack?
5: The lake is dotted with huts raised out of the water. They're standing on platforms supported by piles.
9: Lake dwellers, Jack. It's a perfect village of lake dwellers. See the bridge that leads out to each one, huh?
5: Yes.
9: And the fires at the end of the platforms. You can see the people sitting around some of the fires. Man, this is marvelous.
5: Lorna, sir.
9: Oh, good Lord, yes. Oh, I'm sorry, Jack. I guess I was... Well, do you see any extra movement on any one of those platforms?
5: No, sir. They all look alike to me.
9: Well, I guess if there's any excitement, it's died down by now.
5: But we can't stand here kicking our heels. We've got to do something.
9: Steady, Jack. We can't rush things. If we're going to get them out alive, we've got to do things quietly. Any trail in front of them, Guru?
8: No track, Buona. We come no good too quick.
5: Why, were we following the wrong trail? Well, we can't have been. It led straight here.
9: Possibly one made earlier in the day. Keep calm, Jack. That man wasn't 5 minutes ahead of us. From the look of the sky, no cloud has passed across the moon for some time. But there'll be one in a moment. See? Now keep your eyes on the edge of the forest down that side. When Guru and I watch this way. If you see anything moving, let us know.
5: All right, sir. I hope you're right. But wouldn't Lorna keep calling out and hope that we'd hear her?
9: She's probably fainted and knows nothing of what's going on. If Fabi wouldn't call out to please Satan. Now keep your eyes open. There goes the cloud over the moon.
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16: 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It's your dinner. It's called Cupboard Love. Cupboard Love's different. Comes in a packet, not a tin. See this foil pouch? Keeps it moist and squeezy. That's right. It's a new kind of cat food. Moist. It's good for you. Like it?
17: New Cupboard Love. What the well-cared-for cat has for dinner.
18: 31 and a half, 32, 33, 35, 40 and 10 is 50 and 50 is a pound. At first, when you are given change in new money, it may sound rather odd. So if you're puzzled by 31 and a half, 32, 33, 35, 40 and 10 is 50 and 50 is a pound, think decimal. Now there are 100 new pence in a pound. Think decimal. That way you'll find shopping simple.
10: You know, some marmalades get some of their tang from added flavoring. While Robertson's Golden Shred gets all of its tang from Seville oranges. What would you rather have for breakfast?
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0: out of the glamorous mystic east, out of the desert burning sands, the voice of ancient Persia speaks to the heart of him who understands. To the crunch of the camel's padded feet, meet the purple glow of starlit skies. Four travelers in life's caravan meet in their quest for earthly paradise. A sign on the mystic scroll of Greece, the moving finger writes in gold. Do you hear the call of Omar? Wait. Kismet is written. Let the tale be told. Omar, the Wizard of Persia.
1: Henry Mason, a wealthy importer of jewels, tells his family that in Persia he met a man known as Omar, the Wizard. Omar tells Mason that the misfortunes which have befallen his family are due to an emerald they possess. The emerald must be restored to its original owner, and Mason agrees to take up the search. Omar gives Mason a mystic scroll and tells the American he will be warned or encouraged by means of mystic bells, the meaning of which will be found in the scroll. A mysterious person attempts to steal the scroll. At the close of the last episode, the mystic bells ring out the message, "The watchful shall not sleep tonight."
2: Martha, I do wish you'd go to bed. You need sleep, dear.
3: Sleep? A lot of sleep I'd get with the three of you down here waiting for a gang of murderers.
2: Rubbish. We're perfectly safe. Doors and windows are all locked, and we're armed. Go ahead, dear. You're worn out. You too, Cynthia. Better get some rest.
3: Not me. Omar says the watchful shall not sleep tonight. I'm watching, not sleeping.
4: Omar, fiddlesticks. It's all nonsense.
3: But someone did try to steal the scroll, Mother.
4: How do we know what they tried to steal? Probably just an ordinary band of thieves. I'd say call the police and let's all go to bed.
2: Well, I'm afraid, my dear, the police will take the same view that you do. No, Omar's instructions were very clear on that point. We've got to see this through ourselves. You go ahead. Jerry and I will stay downstairs.
3: But, Daddy...
5: Cynthia, I think your dad's right about your needing rest. Why don't you take your mother upstairs? We'll take turns dozing a bit down here.
2: Do, Cynthia, like a good girl. Please, Martha, you must get a bit of sleep, too, both of you.
3: And miss all the fun, Cynthia. How can you call it fun? I think it's horrible. Well, Mother darling, it's one or the other. I prefer to think it's fun. Remember, it's just dark.
4: I can't help it. I think it's horrible. Horrible. I'll never get used to it. Never.
2: Martha, please go to bed. Cynthia.
3: Oh, all right, Dad. Come on. Oh, there it is, Henry. It's starting. I knew it. What was that?
2: What was what? What's starting?
3: The trouble, Henry. That thing Omar warned us about.
2: But I thought you said you didn't believe in Omar, Martha.
3: Oh, but there it is. Didn't you hear it?
5: Why, it was nothing, Mrs. Mason. Nothing but a dog howling.
3: A dog? Did you ever hear a dog howl like that? It's a wolf or something.
2: Now, Martha, who ever heard of a wolf in Chicago? Please, dear, go to bed. This is getting on your nerves.
3: Well, why wouldn't it? Oh, there it is again. It's a wolf, I tell you.
5: My God, Mr. Mason, that did sound weird.
3: Close by, too.
2: You're right, Jerry. What do you think it can be?
5: I don't know, sir. It seemed to come from back of the garage.
2: Is the car in the garage?
5: I think so.
3: Yes, Daddy, it is. We've kept it there even though we haven't used it much.
5: Why do you ask, Mr. Mason? You don't think...
2: Well, I just thought it might be someone trying to get into the garage using this howl as a blind.
5: Doesn't sound likely, sir, but... That's the garage door.
2: It is the garage, Jerry. Come on.
3: Henry, what are you going to do?
2: Now, don't worry, Martha. We'll be careful.
3: Careful? Running out of doors to be murdered? You call that being careful? No, I'm not going, I tell you.
2: Now, Martha, nothing's going to happen. Cynthia, will you please take care of your mother? We've no time to talk now.
3: He'll be all right. Daddy, But do be careful, won't you?
5: You bet we will, dear. Don't worry. Come on, Mr. Mason.
0: Now listen, Cynthia. When we're outside, don't open the door to anyone. I'll use my latchkey.
3: All right, Daddy. Something terrible's going to happen. I know it. I know
6: now,
3: it.
6: Mother.
0: All set, Jerry. Let's go. Jerry, just a minute.
5: Yes, sir?
0: Here. Put this gun in your pocket. You may need it.
5: Yes, sir. Gee, that puts nerve into you, doesn't it?
0: I didn't want to give it to you in front of Martha and Cynthia. It would only frighten them.
5: Right. Watch those stairs, Mr. Mason. They're still slippery from the rain.
0: Keep in the shadow of the house, Jerry. That moon is pretty bright.
5: Yes, sir. See anyone?
0: Not yet. The garage door is on the other side of the yard.
5: Let me go first, Mr. Mason. I'd rather, if you don't mind.
0: All right, my boy. Look sharp. Easy now. We're getting to the yard.
5: Yes. Here. Here we are.
3: That's funny.
0: What is it, Jerry?
5: Why, it's as peaceful as a churchyard. And just as spooky.
0: Wait. Keep in the shadow of that tree at the corner of the house. It may be a trick.
5: No. Not a sound. I'm going to chance it, Mr. Mason.
0: What?
5: I'm going across the yard to the garage.
0: All right, my boy. I'm with you.
5: Let's go. Locked. Got your key, Mr. Mason?
0: It's on this spring, Jerry. Here.
5: By Jove, sir. Look.
0: What is it, Jerry?
5: With this lock. Someone's been at it, all right. It's all scratched up.
0: Fresh scratches. Let me see. Yes, Jerry, they certainly are. Easy, boy. There's somebody around here, that's sure.
5: Watch out, Mr. Mason. You look around. I'm going to open the door. Why, someone's been inside. The lights of the car are still on. I wonder... Look out. They may still be here. Look, Mr. Mason. Mr. Mason. Mr. Mason. Good heavens. Mr. Mason. Where are you? Mr. Mason.
0: What is it, Jerry? Anything?
5: Oh, boy. Am I glad to see you. I didn't know what had become of you.
0: Well, I'm sorry, Jerry. I thought I saw something moving by the side of the garage. Must have been mistaken, though. Anything here?
5: The headlights are on. They've been inside.
0: Yes, I see. But there's no one here now, is there?
5: I don't think so. If there is, he's keeping awfully quiet. Got a flashlight?
0: Well, there should be one in the pocket of the car. Generally is.
5: Yes. Here it is. Let's see.
0: No. I guess they got out. What now?
5: Well, I don't know. There's that howl again. Can you place it?
0: No, I can't quite. It wasn't from the yard this time, that's sure.
5: By George, I wonder...
7: Remember we told you about those footsteps on the roof?
0: Jerry, it could be at that. Let's get back to the house.
5: Might be risky business, Mr. Mason, going up there in the dark. Wait till I have the drop on us. If there's anyone up there...
0: Well, we'll see.

0: it now.
1: There, climbing up the wall. Near the front of the house.
0: What on earth? Jerry, what is it? It looks like a man, and yet...
1: But it couldn't be a man, unless it's a hunchback.
0: No.
1: By George, it's some kind of an animal. I can see the fur. I'm going to take a shot at that.
0: Easy, Jerry.
1: There he goes onto the roof. Don't know whether I hit him or not. That's him.
0: Come on, Mr. Wilson. Right with you, Jerry.
1: Here, I've got the keys. Cynthia, where are you?
2: Henry, Gerald, oh, Henry. Oh, Jerry, Daddy, that man.
0: What man? Did anyone come in here?
2: No, I saw the face at the window. The same face as before. Then I heard the shot. Oh, Daddy, what happened? Henry, are you hurt?
0: No, dear, we're all right. Jerry saw something climbing up on the roof and took a shot at it.
2: On the roof? Maybe it was the same man. Oh, no. It couldn't have been.
1: It wasn't a man. It was an animal.
2: An animal? Oh, dear, if I ever live through this night, I never want to see this house again. But, Jerry, what kind of an animal?
1: I don't know, dear. I couldn't get a good look at it in the dark.
0: Cynthia, where was this man that you saw?
2: Right there, Dad, at the front window. His face was battered against the window just as it was upstairs before. Then we heard the shot, and he disappeared.
1: Shall I take a look, Mr. Mason?
0: Not just now, Jerry. I'm thinking about that animal.
2: The one on the roof?
0: Right.
2: Oh, what would it be doing up there?
0: That's just what I'm going to find out.
2: Henry, you're not.
0: I certainly am. Whatever is on the roof is coming down in a hurry. I'll see to that. Come along, Jerry.
3: Try and stop me.
1: Wait, Mr. Mason, what's the matter?
2: Henry! Where's Daddy?
0: Let me sit down. It's Omar. The call. The call of Omar.
2: It's a trance, Daddy. The hypnotic trance Daddy told us about.
1: Shh. Yes. He's speaking to Omar.
0: It is I, Omar, speaking to you. Listen carefully.
4: Yes.
0: Yes, Omar. Remember that a long journey lies before you. A long and hard road that you must travel.
4: I am deeply concerned, Omar. Not for myself, but for Martha and Cynthia. They are not used to danger. Is there no other way?
0: There is no other way. Therefore, do not make the journey longer by seeking out bypass.
4: I do not understand. What bypass do you mean?
0: Contend only with the obstacles that are before you. Give no thought to those which lie far ahead, nor those to the left, nor to the right.
4: But we are in danger, Omar. What must we do now?
0: Save your strength. The bells of Omar will counsel you. They will counsel you. I can say.

0: Wilma.
1: What? What was it? What? Yes. Yes.
2: It was, Omar. I knew it. What did he say, Daddy?
1: He said to save our strength and wait for the bells of... There they are. The bells. The mystic bells of Omar. He said they will counsel us. Here. The scroll right here in my overcoat pocket. One, three. Let me see the scroll. Here. One, three. That means wise men bar the door against a howling wolf.

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1: Spy Catcher. A series of true stories of the unceasing search for enemy spies in wartime, based on the memoirs of Lieutenant Colonel Oreste Pinto of the Allied Counterintelligence Service. This week's story is entitled Logic and Lies. The part of Colonel Pinto is played by Bernard Archer.
2: In the spring of 1945, the Allied armies were preparing for a big offensive. It was essential that the Germans should have no information about this, and I was kept busy in the villages just behind the front line, searching for stay-behind agents. I was billeted in a bombed-out cottage, and one morning, just after my orderly had brought me my mug of tea, I heard a jeep draw up outside.

0: Hold it. You see who it is?
1: Colonel Pinto, yeah?
0: Yes, what is it?
1: Oh, sorry, sir.
2: From Princess Arena Brigade, from Colonel Delden. A message for you, sir.
0: Oh, thank you.
2: The CO says to tell you it's very urgent, sir. You'd like it to come right away.
0: Hmm. Give me 5 minutes, and I'll be with you. The way to the front line was tortuous and muddy, marked by burned-out cottages and shell craters. And as we drove along, I could hear the distant exchange of fire as patrols sought for prisoners and information.
2: This is as far as we can go, sir. The rest of the road is under fire from a high point over there. We'll have to walk the rest.
0: Well, how far?
2: About 50 yards, sir. And you'll have to keep your head down.
0: We kept our heads down for 50 yards and finally found the camouflaged battalion headquarters.
3: Oh, good morning, Colonel. I'm Captain Noord, adjutant of the battalion. Colonel Delden's waiting for you. Will you come this way, sir? Colonel Pinto, sir.
4: Oh, morning, Colonel.
0: Good morning.
4: Glad you came so quickly.
0: Well, what's the trouble?
4: Oh, plenty. The fact is, we've caught a German spy. And it's important that you make him talk quickly.
0: Where is he?
4: Out there, under guard.
0: A German prisoner or a spy?
4: Well, he's both. I'll tell you the story as quickly as I can. In about 4 days' time, we start a major offensive right along the line. It may be the last big offensive of the war. But before it gets underway, there's a bit of line straightening to be done. That falls to us, my battalion. And we must start tonight. Look at this map here. Here's my stretch of the front.
0: Mm-hmm.
4: Here are the boundaries. Here's a salient. It's high ground, a ridge. And its highest point is nearest us.
0: Mm-hmm.
4: It's about 1,400 yards east of here. The Germans have an observation post on top, heavily fortified. From here, they can see all along the front. And they can call down artillery fire on the roads behind us.
0: Mm-hmm.
4: The offensive is not on until we've cleared it and straightened the line. We have to attack tonight and hold the position for 24 hours. And then we'll be relieved by a fresh battalion, and the main offensive will begin. As you see, it's not an easy job.
2: Your tea, sir.
0: Oh, thank you.
4: Thank you, Captain. Our attack starts tonight. To be precise, at 0200 hours. We've had patrols out for several nights, and the ridge is heavily wired and booby-trapped. The Germans are determined not to lose it. They have heavy mortars dug in and a nest of machine guns. Our main hope is a surprise attack from the back of the ridge, the lowest part. Then we would overrun their defenses.
0: Yes.
4: I've given it a great deal of thought, and I've planned this attack in detail. Late last night, I held my old group, my briefing, in this room. Present, my second-in-command, my adjutant here, the battalion intelligence officer, a major representing divisional artillery, a liaison officer from brigade, and the liaison officer from the battalion on our right flank. When briefing was over and all the questions answered, the liaison officer from the next battalion apologized for having been late. He said he'd lost his way on the front and asked us to let his unit know that he'd arrived safely and was now on his way back. We then broke up to get some sleep. The captain can tell you the rest.
2: Well, sir, I'm billeted in a barn about 2 fields away. There's a small room in the barn and it has a stove, the kind with an iron chimney disappearing into the wall.
0: Mm-hmm.
2: It was cold in the room when I got back, so I stoked the stove and then sat down next to it, close to it, to think over the briefing before I turned in. Well, I must have dozed off. And then something awakened me. When I was only half awake, I knew that it was a sound coming from the stove. It was a ticking sound. I listened closely, and I realized that it was Morse. The iron chimney leads into the main part of the barn. I just burst into the barn, and there was this liaison officer from the next battalion using the Morse transmitter.
0: What then?
2: I told him I'd blow his head off if he didn't keep still. And then I marched him to the colonel.
4: He's a cool customer. He admits he's a German. He says the real liaison officer wandered into the German lines and was captured last night. They read his papers, realized the importance of the briefing, and sent this one in his place.
0: In Dutch uniform?
4: In the liaison officer's uniform. He heard the whole briefing. When Nord caught him, he was already sending the message to his unit. The question is, how much did he send? What do my men face tonight?
0: Well, have you asked him?
4: Name, rank, and number, that's all he'll tell us. And the story of capturing this officer. Not a word more. We've tried everything. I threatened to shoot him. He doesn't care. He won't talk.
0: And can't you change the attack plan?
4: If I have to make an alternative plan, I must know what he sent. And you needn't treat him with kid gloves.
0: Huh. Captain, how long were you asleep by the stove, you know?
2: I don't know, sir. I might just have dozed off just for a minute, or it might have been 5 minutes or 10 minutes. I thought about it, but I just don't know.
0: No. Have you tested his transmitter?
2: The signals officer tested it, sir. It's in good order and will send Morse clearly in a radius of 5 miles.
0: Hmm. What rank is this prisoner?
4: He says he's a lieutenant. Lieutenant Brooker. He was posing as Lieutenant Aston of 3rd Battalion. He had all the right papers.
0: Well, can I see him now? And I'd like to see him alone.
2: The colonel can use my billet, sir.
4: That do?
0: Yes, that'll do fine.
2: Mm. Well, this is my billet, sir. And that's the stove I was sitting at.
0: Is this the chair you fell asleep in?
2: Yes, sir. Will this room do?
0: Yes, thank you. Yes. Well, where's the prisoner?
2: Oh, the sentry's bringing him now, sir. Oh, here they come.
5: The prisoner, sir.
0: Right here, Captain. I'll call you if I want you.
2: Very good, sir.
0: All right, Brooker, you can put your hands down. Guard, will you wait outside?
5: Sir.
0: Sit down, please. Name, rank, and number.
6: My name is Kurt Brooker. My rank is lieutenant. My number, 723748.
0: And what is your unit?
6: I'm not obliged to answer.
0: Of course. You're a German officer?
6: Yes.
0: Why are you wearing the uniform of an Allied officer?
6: This battalion is planning an attack on my unit. I came to find out when and how. That's war, isn't it?
0: How did you come into possession of that uniform?
6: From a prisoner. I assure you, Colonel, that the owner of this uniform is quite well and unharmed. He lost his way last night and came into our lines. When we had searched him and read his papers, we felt that it was the fortune of war, a chance that could not be missed.
0: So you were dressed up in his uniform, given his identity papers, and sent here?
6: Yes.
0: Who was this officer?
6: A Lieutenant Aston of your 3rd Battalion. I have his papers.
0: You understand that by wearing his uniform and presenting his identity papers, you became a spy?
6: Yes.
0: You know the penalty for spying?
6: Yes. I expect your authorities to court-martial me and then shoot me.
0: You're prepared for this?
6: Yes.
0: And the prospect doesn't worry you?
6: No. I might just as easily have been killed when your troops attacked tonight. It was a very good assault plan. I don't think any of us on that ridge would have survived.
0: You talk of this attack in the past tense.
6: Of course.
0: How much of this information were you able to send?
6: You would like to know.
0: Now, let's be sensible about this, Brooker. You were caught in the act of sending this message. Therefore, you didn't complete it. What information were you able to send? You say you might have been killed on the ridge tonight. I say that you might have survived. In battle, there's always this chance. A soldier must believe it.
6: Of course.
0: You're giving yourself no chance at all.
6: Colonel, have you ever seen an attack such as was planned for tonight? It was a massacre of our men on the ridge. Your troops were to slip through our line to the rear of the ridge. Two companies. The sides are mine and the rear is in our lines. So it's hand grenades, bayonets, screens in the dark. Not knowing if the blood on your face is your own or someone else's. But tomorrow my comrades will be alive. I think it's a good bargain.
0: Do you? How long did you have to transmit this message? How much of this information did you send?
6: Does this matter to you?
0: Yes.
6: My name is Kurt Brooker. My rank is lieutenant. My number is 723748.
0: That's all you'll say?
6: Yes.
0: You know that you're a spy?
6: Yes.
0: You ask for any special treatment? Any special privileges?
6: No.
0: Guard?
5: Sir?
0: You take the prisoner away.
5: Yes, sir. Hands on your head. March.
0: Brooker was a courageous young German officer, and I knew that it would be no use resorting to threats. I'd have to find some other way of getting the information from him.
4: Well, how much did he send?
0: I don't know. He didn't tell me.
4: Then shake it out of him. This is the front line, Colonel. Beat it out of him.
0: And you threatened to shoot him. Did that do any good?
4: No.
0: And neither would beating him, as you call it. When you torture a man, he tells you only what he thinks you want to know. This must be done my way.
4: How long will it take?
0: I don't know.
4: We're putting in an attack tonight.
0: You're still going ahead.
4: The line must be straightened tonight, and my men must do it. This plan, the one he heard, is the right one. The chances of a quick success are high, and the casualties will be low. I've considered the alternative plan. It's not good. We can take it by assault if that's what we must do, but there won't be much of this battalion left.
0: Now, you want to know how much of the original plan you can keep. How much of it will still be a surprise, hmm?
4: That, and how much of it they know. I can use that information to trick them. It'll help me. I'll accept the fact that they've been alerted.
0: Yes. Captain, when you burst into the room and found Brooker with a transmitter, did he also have a code book?
2: No, sir.
0: Pity. Coding would have taken up some of his time. How long did he have from the time he left the briefing?
2: I don't know, sir.
0: Well, in your own estimate, what's the longest time he could have had?
2: Well, perhaps as long as 15 minutes, sir.
0: Time enough to send a complete message?
2: Yes, sir. You see, he left here about 4 minutes before me, sir. And also, I don't know how long I was asleep.
0: No. When you went into this room and sat close to the stove, did you hear this clicking then?
2: No, sir.
0: If he had been sending at that time, were you close enough to the stove to hear it?
2: Yes, sir. I would have heard it.
0: You're quite sure?
2: Yes, sir.
0: Very well. Let's take it that he had not started sending when you fell asleep. This sound wakened you. How long did you listen to it before you realized that it was Morse?
2: About half a minute, sir. Maybe less.
0: So we must find out how long you were asleep. Did you feel that you were only fractionally asleep, that you just dozed off and woke up?
2: I really don't know, sir. I wish I did.
0: It may have been only a minute, not more than 10. But if I have to question him again, I must know what he's supposed to have sent. Colonel, can you fill me in on the briefing he heard?
4: He heard the complete plan of attack. It included the timing of each phase of the assault, the position of the start line, that the men will be on their start lines at 0150. Look at it on the map here. Two companies, one here and one here, and two in reserves waiting here and here.
0: Mm.
4: It included the signal flares will be used to mark the start of each phase, the direction of the probes, the positioning of the supporting fire, and the direction and strength of the main assault. If they only have the start of it, I can change that. I can even use it as a diversion. If they have more than that, I might as well tear this up and storm the place. But that will mean very heavy casualties.
0: Yes. You can't postpone it. You can't make a feint to find out what they're expecting.
4: We must clear these observation posts tonight. The plan for the big attack requires this. We're only a little thumbprint on the line. We do what we're ordered to do.
0: After he was caught, was he searched?
2: Yes, sir. He carried only the identity papers of the liaison officer.
0: And, of course, the transmitter.
2: He must have hidden the transmitter before he came to the briefing, sir.
0: Well, that would have taken him a little time to recover it and to find this barn. Well, thank you, Captain. I'd like to see him again.
4: There isn't much time, Colonel.
0: No. No, there isn't.
2: Here you are, sir. The prisoner's being brought to you now.
0: Before he arrives, Captain, when you found him at this transmitter, how did he react?
2: Well, he just stopped and raised his hands. He was quite calm, sir. Didn't try to put up a fight.
5: Oh! The prisoner, sir.
0: Post a guard on the door, Captain.
2: Yes, sir.
0: All right, Brooker, you can put your hands down. Sit down.
6: No.
0: Now, you've told me that Lieutenant Aston, the liaison officer, was taken prisoner by your unit. How did this happen?
6: He came into our lines and was taken by a patrol. He said he'd lost his way in the dark.
0: Yes, what then?
6: They brought him back, unharmed. We searched him and read his papers.
0: And as a result of this information, you were sent on this mission?
6: Yes.
0: Why were you chosen?
6: The uniform fits and I speak Dutch.
0: When you were caught, you were transmitting a message in Morse. Are you a signals officer? You say that the liaison officer said he'd lost his way. Well, what else did he tell you? Was he interrogated?
6: Yes.
0: What did he tell you?
6: Enough to lead me to this headquarters, but you already know
0: that. Yes, I know that. What else did he tell you?
6: Well, there was very little time. I had to come to the briefing. As it was, I was late.
0: How late?
6: The briefing had just started, but they filled me in. There were the usual questions at the end. I got the full story.
0: You then left the headquarters?
6: Yes.
0: You then came to this barn, to the big room next door?
6: Yes.
0: You didn't know about this little room then?
6: No.
0: And so you were caught sending this information to the enemy?
6: Not to the enemy, Colonel. You are the enemy. To my own unit.
0: Do you wish to make a point of this?
6: Do you mean, do I claim that I was a German officer sending information to my own unit?
0: Or that you didn't send it? That you didn't have time?
6: You will know tonight, Colonel.
0: Perhaps. I want to know who you are, Brooker. For a mission of this kind, an important mission, I believe that your unit would choose a specialist. You're either a signals officer or an intelligence officer. When you interrogated Lieutenant Aston, what did he tell you?
6: I told you how to get to headquarters.
0: Yes, he must have told you more than that. He must have described the military road signs, told you the code name of this headquarters, the commanding officer's name, his own adjutant's name. All these things you must know if you're to impersonate him successfully.
6: Colonel, when we questioned your lieutenant, he was frightened, you understand. But he told us what we wanted to know. Now, I thought very little of him as a soldier. And if I tell you what you want to know, you will think very little of me. I have nothing to tell you.
0: You must get it into your head that you're no longer a soldier. You're a spy, and you've been caught. You accepted this risk when you came into our line. Well, now you're no longer in the battle. If you're prepared to help me, I can intercede on your behalf. If you don't help me, there's nothing I can do for you. What information did you send?
6: You will have your answer tonight, at 0200 hours.
0: And that's all you have to say?
6: Yes.
0: Then there's nothing I can do for you.
4: Well, Colonel, getting late. Did you make him talk?
0: No, but I have the answer you want.
4: You know how much he sent?
0: Yes. It's a matter of logic. I want you to listen to me very carefully.
4: Well,
0: you must put yourself in the place of this prisoner, Brooker. He's calm. He's very brave. He's a good young officer.
4: Mm-hmm.
0: So, you're a brave young German lieutenant. And you're chosen for a special mission. You'll come through the enemy lines, enter their headquarters, and obtain the plans for the attack. If you're successful, you'll save the lives of your comrades and inflict a heavy defeat on the enemy. Well, you come through the lines, you obtain this information, and you transmit it to your unit. Then you're caught. Now, what do you do? You've sent the information, your unit is alerted and waiting. If you're a brave man and want to see this mission succeed, you say that you were caught too soon. You say that you hadn't time to send it. You try to make sure that the attack will go in as planned and that the enemy will walk into the trap. Do you agree?
4: Yes.
0: Well, now let's take the other possibility. You're still the same young officer. You've obtained the information, but this time you've not succeeded in getting the message through. You are caught before you can send it. Now, you know it's a good plan. Well, Brooker says it'll be a massacre. So what can you do to save your comrades? You insist that you did send it, and you ensure that the plan will be scrapped and the attack called off.
4: Well, your suggestion is this. If he had sent this information, he would say that he had not. Am I right?
0: Hmm.
4: If he had not sent the information, he would say that he had. And try to make us scrap the plan. Yes, I follow this argument, but this man says nothing at all.
0: Yes, that's so. He pretends to say nothing at all. But in his attitude and in all his answers, he implies that his mission was completed and is successful. He leaves me to draw this conclusion, but he makes very sure that I do. His last remark was, you will have your answer at 0200 hours. Well, that's a challenge, isn't it? And one that no commanding officer can afford to risk.
4: Yes, it is.
0: Well, I'm telling you that he's bluffing, because he was caught before he could send his message.
4: Yes, but this is only deduction.
0: Of course.
4: It can be wrong. I can't risk the lives of 800 men on this this deduction.
0: Well, I'm telling you what I believe, for what it's worth to you. Now, you've told me that your original plan offers the highest chance of success and the lowest casualties. I'm telling you that the plan is just as secret now as it was before Brooker came. Well, very well, examine the facts as you know them. You saw Brooker in this room at the briefing. He was quiet and calm. He showed no fear. He talked to you. Well, he asked the captain to tell his battalion that he'd arrived safely. Now, Consider how he must send this message. First, he must call his unit. Calling and waiting. And calling again until he gets a reply. Then he's told to go ahead. This takes some time. He was not sending when the captain sat down by the stove. The captain dozed off, and I believe he woke up quickly. I believe he was wakened by this intermittent calling, and not by the steady sending of a long message. But this is only confirmation of my deduction. From my interrogation of your prisoner and from his attitude, I am certain that he didn't have time to send the message.
4: You think he's bluffing?
0: I know he's bluffing. And with good reason. He wants you to call off this attack.
4: Well, thank you, Colonel. Captain, tell Brigade that the battalion attack goes in as planned. If necessary, we can keep D Company in reserve until phase four.
3: Yes, sir.
7: I hope you're all right, Colonel. Would you like to be with us when the attack goes in?
0: Yes. Yes, I'd like to be here. It's lonely at a battalion headquarters when an attack has been launched. Busy, tense, but lonely. I know because I was at the farmhouse when the attack went in the signals room, listening to headquarters, talking to companies and platoons as they moved forward out there in the dark.
8: Opal 3 to Sunday! Opal 3 to Sunday! We have reached 0-1! In position! Order!
9: Sunray to Obo 3. Message received. Out.
8: Obo 2 calling Sunray. Obo 2.
9: Sunray receiving. Come in, Obo 2.
8: Obo 2 to Sunray. We've reached 0-4. 0-4. What message? Over.
9: Captain, Baker Company on 0-4. Is there any message?
3: Yes. Ask them what they can see from there.
9: Sunray to Obo 2. What can you see from there? What can you see? Over.
8: Obo 2 to Sunray. On position. Still dark and see no movement ahead. All seems quiet. Over.
9: Message received. Out. You heard that, sir?
3: Yes. Send this to the brigade. Well, sir. So far, so good.
0: Yes. Now, we shall know in the next few minutes whether Brooker was bluffing or not.
3: Yes. Ah, here's the colonel.
4: Hello, Pinto. I was down to see the start. It's gone quietly so far. Thank God.
3: Baker Company in position ahead of time, sir. They report no movement on the ridge.
4: Well, soon enough.
3: Yes, sir. But Able Company have run into trouble, sir.
4: What trouble?
3: I don't know yet, sir. We're waiting for it.
4: How about the reserve companies?
3: They're moving up now, sir.
9: Message from Able Company, sir. It's all right. It was a patrol. They had a patrol. They took two prisoners and they're now in position.
4: Good. When do they get artillery support?
3: Any minute now, sir.
4: Right. Alert them.
3: Yes, sir.
9: Sir, company's in possession of reserves waiting to go through.
4: Fine. Inform brigade.
9: Yes, sir.
4: Quick saturation. Then the star shells. This is the moment. Ah, there we go. Don't look so worried, Colonel. They're ours.
8: Obo 2 to Sunray. Obo 2 to Sunray. Star shells up. We are now moving onto the ridge. Up.
0: Now the hand grenades and the bayonets and the screams in the dark.
9: Message from Able Company, sir.
3: Oh, thank you.
9: We're on the ridge, sir. Surprise complete.
4: Inform brigade.
9: Yes, sir.
4: Well, Colonel, did you find the waiting tough?
0: Yes.
4: It would have been tougher if you'd been wrong.
0: It had been logic to save lives, and I'd sweated it out. But as Colonel Delden said that night, it would have been tougher if I'd been wrong.

0: You've been listening to Spycatcher with Bernard Archard as Colonel Oreste Pinto. The script was written by Robert Bauer and the program produced for the BBC by Charles...
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4: 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Do you think I might try a piece? I'll have 2 ounces, please.
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0: pursuit. A criminal strikes and fades quickly back into the shadows of his own dark world. And then the man from Scotland Yard, the famous Inspector Peter Black, and the dangerous, relentless pursuit. When man hunts man. In just a moment, tonight's story.
1: Because ordinary laxatives act only in your lower digestive tract, they cannot relieve the acid stomach upset that often accompanies irregularity. Thus, they're only half effective. For relief that's fully effective, you need a laxative that also acts in your stomach. And that means Haley's MO. It provides thorough relief because it works in two places instead of only one. Therefore, it makes you feel better. Infinitely better than ordinary preparations. Try Haley's MO. It's the best laxative ever made.
0: Now, with Ben Wright starred as the famous Inspector Peter Black of Scotland Yard, we bring you tonight's story,

324, please, hurry. Yes, it's the Klinowitz team. I don't know. Put in the call, will you? Mr. Garth? Mr. Garth? No, it's Emily Thomas. The superintendent is up the shaft. It's a bad fall, Mr. Garth. Most of them got out, but a few are still down there. We don't know how many. I don't think there has been an explosion. Can you come right down?

0: How is it down there, Will?
1: I didn't turn round to look, Mr. Flowers. I ran for the sake of my life when I heard it coming.
0: Haven't you got any idea who's still in it?
1: I'm not sure. I was working along with Hugh Davies, Evan Lewis, and David Owen. I think maybe Ivor Williams is with us, too, but I cannot be certain.
2: Mr. Flowers, I telephoned to the boss. He's on his way.
0: All right. As soon as the dust is cleared a bit, we'll go down. Have any other men come up?
1: I was the last, I think.
0: Answer it, will you, Thomas?
2: Yes, sir.

0: the matter with the thing?
1: Why don't they answer up there?
2: Paul probably knocked it out. You're wasting your time, Miss Owen.
0: Well, no harm trying, man. Hello. Herbie. Hello? Who? Hemlin, can you hear me? It is David Owen. Jack.
3: Tell him what's happened.
0: Hush,
3: tell
0: man, hush. Hemlin, there's four of us in here. End of the shaft. You, Davies, Evan Lewis, and me. There's E4 Williams, too. Can you hear me? E4 Williams, but he's dead. And you better have a policeman ready if you ever get us out, because he's been murdered.

0: When you suffer from irregularity and take mineral oil for relief, chances are that you get only halfway relief. You see, irregularity is frequently accompanied by acid indigestion, and when this is the case, you need a preparation that combines laxative action with antacid action to bring you thorough relief. Now, plain mineral oil can't do this, but a remarkable preparation called Haley's MO combines the correct proportions of pure mineral oil with the finest milk of magnesia. As a result, Haley's MO gives you thorough relief. Not only relieves irregularity, but acid upset as well. And Haley's MO is so gentle that it's frequently recommended for patients following delicate abdominal operations. When you see how much more Haley's MO does for you, you'll be amazed that it costs only about the same as high-grade mineral oil. You can identify Haley's MO by the big blue letters M-O on the package.
1: Glenewith was a village in South Wales. It was ugly, with the grey ugliness of mining country. Dirty, sullen, and with the inevitable poverty. When Detective Sergeant Muffet and I arrived from London, we only knew that there had been a disaster in the mine and a murder. I had a chat with the chief constable of the district who had requested our aid, but he knew little more than he had told us over the telephone. It was the morning of the second day of the Glenewith disaster. I sent Muffet to the mine entrance to gather any information he could, while I tried to interview the widow, Mrs. Williams. Here I met with no success. She was under sedatives, and the village doctor refused to allow me to question her. I walked back up the narrow streets to the mine. There was a light drizzle falling, and it seemed that the entire village was gathered on that desolate spot. I saw Muffet standing near a shed at the entrance. It was oppressively quiet. Every eye fastened on the black mouth of the tunnel.
2: The relief crew's been down there for 2 hours now, sir. Should be coming up any minute.
1: Well, how are they? The three in the shot.
2: Superintendent Mr. Flowers spoke to one of them 10 minutes ago. Mostly thirst from what he says. The air's not too good either.
1: Yeah. You get any more details on the murdered man, Williams?
2: Not much, sir. He complained of a stomach ache just before the cave-in. And afterwards, before he died, he had convulsions-like. At least that's what they say down there.
1: That sounds like poison.
2: The shot fired a man. What was his name?
1: David Owen.
2: Oh, yes, sir. He talked to me on the phone from down there, and he says he knows it's poison. He's a St. John's ambulance man.
1: Oh. Well, come on. Another crew will be going down in a minute or two.
3: Hello, Inspector.
1: Hello, Mr. Flowers. Any progress?
3: Slow. Very slow. It's worrying. Very loose down there. Very loose. There's another fall. Well, you see, we can't afford the blast.
1: I'd like to go down when you get close enough.
3: I couldn't allow that, Inspector.
1: I'm afraid you'll have to, Mr. Flowers. It's my job, you know.
3: Too dangerous.
1: I have reason to believe that a man has been murdered, Mr. Flowers. I've come up from Scotland Yard because your chief constable requested it. And when those men are reached, I want to be on the spot.
3: Well, I'm not interested in policemen. I've got work to do. Something that might not interest you, mister. Saving lives, not hunting them. Excuse me now.
2: Nice thing, that.
1: Oh, well, he's right, Muffet. Yeah, sometimes I do feel rather like a vulture. Only I suppose this time it would be more like a cat waiting for the mouse to come out of its hole.
4: You're the inspector, aren't you?
1: Yes.
4: My name is Will Vaughan. Can you come over here behind the shed a minute? I want a word with you.
1: Oh, all right.
4: Oh, it's dirty work down below. For every 10 feet we go, 5 falls in again.
1: You think there's any chance?
4: Oh, there might be.
1: Oh. Now.
4: Well, this is it. The chaps and me were talking while we were digging. We thought you'd better know.
1: No.
4: About Ivor Williams.
1: Oh, go on.
4: He was no good. No good at all, that Ivor Williams. We don't keep with strangers coming here and asking questions, but it's better you know the truth than find out lies.
1: Well, what is the truth?
4: Ivor Williams was a lad with the girls. It was more than one fight he had over it.
1: Oh.
4: What is a great many men in Llanuath who are not sorry to see him gone.
1: I see. Is that all?
4: Yes. And I am grieved for his wife, poor woman. She was a fool to marry him. But it was for love.
1: Well, since you've gone this far, will you name some names?
4: It would take a dozen men or more. There is those three still in the shaft. David Owen, for instance. It is his daughter, Dennis, that is the latest trouble. Here she is standing over there. The dark girl.
1: Oh, yes. Sister Ivor Williams was interested in her.
4: Interested? Now, there is an English word for you. From the talk of the women, it is more than that. David Owen swore he'd give Williams a terrible beating if he didn't stay away from his daughter.
1: I see.
4: Then Hugh Davies, that is Linus's man. They are to be married. Hugh knows about the talk. He had a proper rage about it. Poor chap, it does him little good now.
1: You realize that you've given those two men a motive for murder?
4: That's only two. What about Evan Lewis? They fought but 2 days before the fall. And I can go on with more.
1: Well, I may want you to when the time comes.
4: It will be the whole village you can arrest before you are done. It is a great waste of time. Make your report that he died in the fall.
1: Will Vaughan walked away from me, his face black with coal dust, shoulders stooped. And I wondered exactly why he had offered the information. These people are an insular lot. Right or wrong, they protect their own. And here I had been handed not only motive, but suspect. The day passed, and it became dark. Floodlights blazed down on the mine entrance, and the crews went down and came up again. The women brewed tea and made food for the men. Another day came, and the voices of those who were trapped behind tons of coal and dirt were suddenly gone. The telephone line had failed. At 3 o'clock in the afternoon, the superintendent sent word to me that the next crew expected to break into the shaft. I was given clothing and a helmet, and a few minutes later, a coal truck was rolling down the lines deep into the mine. Aboard it, 5 miners and 1 chief inspector of Scotland Yard.
5: All right, boy.
4: Mind your head, sir.
1: Yes, I will.
5: We're shoring up with timbers as we go. That's the job of the shifters over there.
4: That's the carpenter's job.
5: All right, easy now. We shouldn't have more than a dozen feet to go, but slow. Slow is the word. You two start with picks. We'll take turns. But if you must be here, you must, Inspector. But stand out of the way.
1: Give me a shovel. I can help.
5: A London man in the pits. All right. There's one on the truck.

0: Well, wait a bit.
1: You'd have made a minor, you would.
2: I think it's easier being a policeman.
1: What is it?
0: Do you hear anything, Will?
1: No. There, I heard it. They're all right.
2: Here, give me the pick. I'll have a go for a bit.
1: Thanks. I'm about done.

0: We were working in a tunnel, now big enough for only two men at a time. One working with picks, one carrying the dislodged dirt and rock to the entrance. It was a shaft within a shaft. The men could only work a few minutes at a time, and it was our turn, Will Bourne and myself. We measured our progress by inches, lying on our stomachs, hacking at the unyielding earth, ducking as a miniature landslide fell about, coughing in the dust it raised. Will Bourne had crawled to the tunnel entrance when my pick lodged in a seam. I tugged at it and then... I'm through! Are you all right in here?
1: Yes, can we get out?
2: I hope you brought some water, will
0: yes.
2: you?
0: Yes, we did. Bring some water in. Can you walk?
1: All of us except Ivor Williams. Come on, I don't want to look at him anymore. I'll drink outside.
2: Wait a minute, Huey. You're the policeman, aren't you?
0: Yes.
1: Mr. Owen, we can talk about it outside. Come on.
3: There was that.
1: Come on. Come on, it's another fall. Come on.
4: It was such a very little tunnel, wasn't it? And it took you so long to make. Now it's gone. What a shame you didn't bring in some water with you.

0: 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So if you're not getting the iron your body needs, if you feel weak, run down, and are easily upset, get new pep, vigor, and color for only a few pennies a day. 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
1: Now, the second act of Pursuit in Clonoeth Mine.
2: We stood there, heads bent a little, looking at what had once been the way to safety. 3 feet inside the tunnel, it was black. Black with the solidity of a wall. I knew that the tunnel was 12 feet long, but there was no way of knowing how much of the mine had caved in beyond. I turned away. The dead man, Ivor Williams, lay huddled in a corner. When I looked at him, I knew that David Owen had been right. It was poison. The blue lips, fingernails. And as I moved away, I suddenly realized how thirsty I was.
3: Might as well sit down and wait, boys. Have you got a cigarette?
2: Yes.
3: No. It'll make you more thirsty.
4: You should have brought water in with you.
2: I'm sorry.
4: No, it's not your fault.
3: What happened to the telephone?
2: They don't know. They were trying to find out when I came down.
3: Well, it's not too bad. The air's better now. They'll get through again.
4: What's your name?
2: Inspector Black. Peter Black.
4: A very dirty-faced policeman you are.
2: Yeah. What about him?
3: And what about him?
2: You were going to say something before, Mr. Owen.
3: Yeah, I was. Something we have talked about, the boys and me, since we have been in here.
4: Ah, what difference does it make now?
3: Oh, it's the law, Huey. Ah. A man doesn't kill. That's the law.
2: You think you know who did it?
3: Yes.
5: Remember now, I've not agreed to it. Don't forget that.
4: Nor I.
3: His wife, Catherine Williams. She stood more than a body can bear. I, for one, hold no blame.
2: Why do you think she did it? I mean, proof.
3: Because of my daughter, Glynis.
4: Now, don't say it, Mr. Owen. Don't say it.
2: There are a number of things I already know, Davis.
4: Your Glynis never went with him, Mr. Owen. It's a dirty lie made up by a lot of chattering old women with nothing better to do.
3: She's my daughter, Hugh. I would feel it as much as you. I say it's true. Catherine Williams found out, and it was too much for her.
2: That still isn't proof.
5: No, it isn't. Catherine couldn't do a thing like that. She didn't.
3: I heard him. I heard him in the pub. He was drunk and laughing.
4: He may have tried to make up to her, but you wouldn't have let him. I was angry at the time, but Glynis wouldn't have let him. We are engaged.
3: Nobody's arguing that. Huey Burke, let me finish. He was saying that he had some money put away and that as soon as there were a few more pounds, he was going to divorce Catherine and take Glynis away with him.
4: Ah, that's silly. Loud talk. You know it, Mr. Owen. That's all it was.
3: Maybe, but if the word got back to Catherine Williams, what then?
4: So then Catherine Williams killed him. And here we are. And who will be there to testify against her? I wish I had a drink of water.
2: Now and again we tried the phone, but there was no sound. We sat in darkness a good deal, conserving the batteries in our lamps. And there was always the dead man in the mine. None of us wore a watch, and after a little while, time became something that was only counted in the remembrance of what seemed an age ago. They had been without water for nearly 3 days, and I knew what a torture it was becoming. My own mouth was dry and bitter. It may have been hours, may have been another day. We took turns at the little tunnel, tearing at the loose dirt and rocks with our hands. And we became tired very quickly.
4: It's funny.
3: What?
4: Oh, I remember last week. I went to the tap and drank a glass of water. And then I filled the glass again because I thought I was still thirsty. But I wasn't anymore. And so I threw it away. I threw away the lovely water. Oh, it made a cool sound.
3: That's enough!
4: If I want to talk about water, Evan Lewis, I shall talk about water. It is a great comfort for me.
3: But not for me. Shut up.
4: You are not telling me to shut up.
2: Now, look here. This isn't going to do any good. Save your strength.
3: What for? So that we can die more slowly?
6: Huey, try the telephone again. It may be working.
4: Oh, as soon as I get my breath. In a minute.
2: I'll do it. Nothing.
6: Oh, well. I'm going to have a bit of a sleep. Put out the light.

0: Why doesn't he stop staring at me?
1: Easy, man. He's not staring. We've covered his face.
0: No, he's staring. Look at him. Make him stop.
2: You can't even see him, Evan. There's no light. The dead can do you no harm, boy. Try to sleep. It will make the time pass sooner.
3: Yeah. Oh, I'm going to dig again. I'm not going to sit here to die. Give me a hand, Mr. Black.
1: Our hands were bleeding, and every handful of rock and coal and dirt was an agony to pull away. The darkness was never-ending. And as our batteries began to fail, it became a terrifying, alive thing. It was Hugh Davis who found the tea can. It glinted dully in the orange glow of his lamp.
3: Look! Oh, look at this, boys! Listen to it!
2: It's a tea can!
3: Oh, it's wet! Did you ever hear a lovely sound like it?
1: Oh, we can measure it out. There's enough there. Now, you chaps first. I'll miss this round. You've been here longer than
2: Chair I. Sheriff and Sheriff, be careful, Hughie. Don't spill it, man.
3: The lid jumped. There. No, you can't have it. Give it back, Evan.
1: Oh, don't give it be to an me. Idiot. There's enough for all. You'll have your share.
3: No, stay back. There where you are. And pour it out.
1: Evan.
3: No. You drink one drop of that, Evan Lewis, and I'm going to kill you.
1: Come along now. You can have the first drink. It's all right. That's all right.
3: It's his. He's dead. He doesn't need it anymore. He's left enough for us all. Thank you, Ivor. Thank you.
4: He's gone mad.
3: I'm going to sit here with my tea, and you'll all watch me. But you can't have any. Don't come near.
1: All right.
4: We can't let him.
3: Shoey Bach.
1: Have a sip and pass it. Hey, Lewis?
3: Oh, no. No, I'm keeping it.
4: Go on, then. But don't forget, Evan. When we are outside, I'm going to kill you. You remember what I say. You'll not be fit to live.
2: What's the matter with him? Why doesn't he drink it, then? I've done.
1: I wonder.
3: Stay there. Don't come near him.
1: Why don't you drink it? If you're not going to, give it to us.
3: No. No, it's mine. Stay away. I'll pour it out.
1: Go on, then. Pour it out.
3: I will. Stay away.
1: Why don't you drink it? Shall I tell you why? Because I think you know what's in it. You can't drink it, can you?
3: Yes. Yes, if I want to, I will, too.
1: Eva Williams drank some of that tea, didn't he? Before he died.
3: I don't know.

0: some of that tea, didn't he? Before he died.
1: I don't know. Don't you come closer to me.
0: Drink it, then.
1: I will. But if you come closer, I'll pour it out. Then no one will have
2: no,
1: it.
2: No, no, don't.
1: It means it, Mr. Black.
0: What did you put in that tea before you came down?
1: Nothing.
0: Then why are you afraid?
1: I'm not.
0: Well, there isn't much choice, is there? You're dying of thirst, but if you drink, you'll die of poison. Is that it?
1: No.
0: You know, if we want to get it, we can. Not enough will spill out. Now, why don't you give it to me? Now.
1: I can't.
0: Yes. You killed him, didn't you?
1: Yes.
0: All right, now give me the can.
1: No. You're not going to hang me. I'll drink it. See? Don't.
2: Inspector Black, come back here.
1: Don't do it, Evan. Don't. We'll stand by you, man.
2: Get away from me.
0: Why, Evan? Why did you do it?
1: He was wicked, ungodly. He deserved to die. He was cruel. He made my life a misery. I was engaged to Catherine 10 years ago. He stole her from me. He deserved to die. We treated her.
2: Oh, I'm sorry, Evan. I am sorry.
1: It doesn't matter anymore. We'll not get out anyway. It's better to go quickly by drinking this.
2: No, don't. Don't, Evan. The telephone.
0: Oh? Hello?
3: Hello, Inspector.
0: Yes.
3: Are you all right?
0: Yes, we all are.
3: We'll be to you soon. It wasn't a bad fall. Only a few feet. The men are clearing away now. Hold on.
0: Thanks very much. They'll be through in a few minutes. We waited, watching, listening. Evan Lewis crouched away from us, the tea can raised to his lips.
1: Look, it's breaking through. Look!
0: And in that moment, as we looked to where the point of a pick appeared in the wall, Evan Lewis tilted the tea can and drank the poison which he had given to Aoife Williams. But it was useless. We brought him to the surface, and for the second time, his life was saved. Trial was held at Swansea, and Evan Lewis was convicted of murder. The Home Secretary denied an appeal, and 9 weeks later, he was hanged. Pursuit, and the pursuit is ended.

Pursuit is produced and directed by Elliot Lewis and written by Anthony Ellis. Music was composed and presented by Eddie Dunstetter. Ben Wright stars as Inspector Peter Black with Raymond Lawrence as Sergeant Moffat. Featured in tonight's cast were William Johnstone, Tudor Owen, Anthony Ellis, Steve Roberts, Joseph Kearns, and Charles Davis.

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0: Good morning, Major Packard. And you too, Sergeant York, sir.
1: Good morning.
0: Glad to have you two gentlemen back at 10 Gramercy Park with us again.
2: Thanks.
0: Right into the great reception hall, if you will, please.
2: All right, Jack.
3: Matter.
0: Right in, please.
3: Quiet.
4: Well, I say, Jack, the door closed with no sound at all.
2: Sound's been deadened in this great room.
4: But it made such a frightful noise from the outside.
5: I say, Jack, do you have the feeling of having been to church when you come into this room?
2: Why not? The cathedral-like windows, tapestries depicting the history of the world hanging from the vaulted ceiling three stories up, furniture and paintings and carpets that were used by emperors and queens and a princely hoard from the beginning of organized government.
4: Sure. Is that what all this represents?
2: And more.
4: No wonder I feel reverent. I'm communing with the ghosts of the great names of history.
2: And it's against this background that 21 old men are working.
5: Look here. Except that we've done a couple of nasty jobs for them, do we know anything about them?
2: We don't know who they are individually. What they stand for, yes.
4: Do we indeed?
2: They're a group of international figures, each one representing his native country, gathered together with wealth and power and the good of the world at heart.
4: Come to London at once for assignment in French Indochina. Who wants to go to Indochina?
2: I do. So do you, if it's interesting enough.
4: I'd still like to know just what these 21 old graybeards are up to.
2: Well, it's pretty simple. The world's in chaos today. Governments are weak and suspicious. Everyone feels as though he's sitting on dynamite. 21 old men use us and others like us as their undercover instruments to work behind the scenes and clean up festering spots with no one the wiser.
6: A very excellent explanation, Major Packard.
4: Well, there goes the tapestry back. 21 old men are in session.
6: Did you speak, Sergeant York?
4: Not at all, sir. Just the fact that you can see us from behind that ruddy glass while we seem to be talking to the empty air.
6: Believe me, Sergeant, you are not talking to the empty air.
4: I'm sure of that, sir.
6: Before I give you into the hands of Monsieur Reynaud, our French representative, for your next assignment, the 21 old men have asked me to state that you, Sergeant York, were overheard referring to us as 21 old graybeards.
4: Oh, I say.
6: Quite all right, Sergeant. Quite all right. It is simply that the majority of our members are entirely smooth-shaven, and they feel out of character being referred to as graybeards.
4: I shall refrain in the future.
6: And now then, Monsieur Reynaud.
2: One more question, please.
6: Well?
2: What about our third partner, Doc Long? Are you looking for him?
6: We are making inquiries. The matter has our attention. And now, Monsieur Reynaud.
7: Major Packard, Sergeant York. Your next assignment will take you to the northernmost border of French Indochina, where it joins Burma. It is jungle country. It is dangerous country at this moment because there is deep unrest among the natives of both countries. Therefore, you will travel from the last civilized outpost to the lost city of Shiva, upon the backs of elephants.
4: Not elephants.
2: Quiet, Reggie.
7: Upon the backs of elephants, with Hindu and Sikh outriders upon Tibetan ponies and camels.
4: A circus, no less.
2: What's our jumping off place?
7: That you do not need to know. One of our planes will fly you to Saigon, and another will take you to the last outpost. There you will contact the camel and elephant train.
4: I say, what for? What's the assignment?
7: That you will be told at the last outpost of civilization. Do not waste time on questions. There is a cab driver waiting who will take you to the airport directly.

0: Well, thanks for the ride.
1: Au revoir, là. Au revoir, là.
2: Jack, look here. This is no airport.
0: Just the same, this flying junk heap has landed. Come on, get out.
2: Yeah. Nothing but a blooming cow pasture. And all the cows look like buffalo.
0: Not buffalo, caribou.
2: Last outpost of civilization's right. No town, no hotel, and night coming on.
3: Hey! Where's he going?
4: I don't know. He's delivered us here, and I guess he's going home.
3: Well, but look here, Jack. We're just being dumped out here in the middle of nowhere. Getting dark and no friends, no contact.
5: Oh? But... are you so sure?
3: Hello. Where did you pop from?
5: I've got some Tibetan ponies hitched to a buckboard, or what's left of a buckboard. Over there, behind those banyan trees.
2: Yeah. There goes our plane.
5: Yes, I kept out of sight until he taxied off.
0: Nobody told us we were going to meet a girl.
3: Especially not an English girl. What are you doing out here on the fringe of nowhere?
5: My husband was an OSS officer out here during the war. He liked it here. He brought me back afterwards.
0: Oh, explains you being here. And your husband?
5: Dead.
0: Oh, sorry.
5: Don't bother. He couldn't resist the charms of the native women. And I found him on the doorstep one morning with a kris straight through him. I guess that taught him.
0: Oh, look here. I should think you'd return to England.
5: Has that got anything to do with your assignment out here?
0: No.
5: No. Is your curiosity satisfied?
0: Yeah.
5: Yes. Well, then, let's get into what's left of my buckboard after these four-legged Tibetan devils get through kicking the blazes out of it and head into town. All right, you shaggy little imps of Satan. Take us to the hotel.

0: Jolly good dinner.
1: You know, I'm a great curry eater myself.
0: Yeah, so I noticed.
2: I brought you out here in the garden behind the hotel where we can talk in the darkness without being overheard.
3: It's about time we got down to something definite. You say you've had direct word from the 21 old man?
2: Yes. Listen. That music's coming from the Temple of Agog behind the garden. That's the real Chinese flute.
0: It has the flavor of this jungle setting. What are those chimes?
2: Chinese bells, cymbals. I don't know all the names for their instruments.
3: Well, never mind that. What I want to know is, what are Reggie and I doing in the backcountry of Indochina? What's up?
2: You are 10 days' journey by camel or elephant from the Burma border.
3: Yeah?
2: Someplace near the border is the lost city of Shiva.
0: Well, I thought this was the last outpost.
2: The lost city is dead.
0: Dead?
2: Banyan trees and jungle vines have swallowed it up. Except for a few priests of the old religion, worshippers of Shiva, it is uninhabited.
3: I've heard of these old cities of a lost civilization. Why are we going there?
2: Keep your voices guarded. There is a pearl of great price hidden there.
0: Pearl?
2: Those are the words I was told to give you. Recently, the sacred temple in Lai King on the Burmese border was raped and pillaged. The marauders and their precious loot have said even now to be under the protection of the priests of the lost city.
3: What's all this stilted English you're using?
2: I'm repeating a message word for word which I was told to give you.
3: Marauders from Indochina crossed the border and pillaged a Burmese temple?
2: Yes.
3: And brought their loot back across the border into Indochina?
2: And are now under the protection of the high priests of the lost city of Shiva.
3: And we're to round up the marauders and loot?
2: The pearl of great price.
3: What?
2: That is all that is required of you. Return the pearl of great price.
3: You mean look for a single precious stone in a sweltering jungle hundreds of miles? Here, aren't we getting an awful long way from the hotel?
2: The further from listening ears, the better.
0: So, jungle creeps right up to the very threshold of civilization, doesn't it?
2: It's a fight. Man against nature. Never ends in the tropics.
0: Those creeping vines gleam like serpents in the moonlight.
3: Yeah, let's turn back. I don't like that. Hey, Reggie, look at that. Men creeping out of the jungle.
2: Run, run!
0: No, we can't. They're behind us.
4: Hello! Stop the
2: jungle raiders! The jungle raiders!
4: Tear into them, Reggie! Why don't they? Send up again!
0: Hey, Reggie!
4: Enough! Oh, good guy. We want them alive.
2: Tell this slimy native to take his hands off me. I should think so. I deliver these men into your hands and you treat me like a piece of merchandise.
4: It was a mistake in the confusion. You have delivered them according to plan. The men sahib does her job well.

0: Chalo.
1: Aage chalo. 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
2: Oh. You coming around, Reggie?
3: Oh, I see. This awful motion. Bit of an earthquake, huh?
2: We're in a howdah aboard an elephant.
3: Oh, no. You're only spoofing, Jack.
2: How do you feel?
3: Rotten. Head splitting. Stomach churning. Tongue swollen.
2: Hey, guard. Water. Give him water.
0: Huh. Money.
3: Yes, sir. Bound, hand and foot.
2: Yeah, same here.
3: Yeah. All right, remember?
0: Barney.
3: Oh, Joe, yes. Hold that water bag to my mouth. Water. Yeah, beautiful stuff, water.
0: Right hand. Right hand.
3: Yeah, thanks, old boy. Oh, now I remember, Jack. We were set on by these jungle jackals and beaten into insensibility.
2: Yeah, back in the hotel garden. They swarmed over us like locusts.
3: What are we now?
2: Listen.
3: What's this? Monkeys. Birds.
2: Yeah. We're plunging through trackless jungle.
3: Captives on an elephant. Well, what's it all about? Well, I say, Jack, couldn't they roll up the canvas sides of this howdah? It's hotter than blazes.
2: I got one or two glimpses out. There's nothing to see but jungle.
3: Oh, the heat.
2: The heat's worse in the open.
3: Listen. Did I hear someone, something following us? Even a belly musician. I'm not hearing things.
2: Old caravan. Elephants leading off to break trail. Camels and Tibetan ponies to the rear.
3: You mean we've been grabbed off by some roving jungle tribe? Well, what do they expect to get out of us?
2: I don't know. Doesn't make sense. What's become of the girl?
3: Flora? Two.
2: They could have her on another elephant, I suppose, but looks to me like something else.
3: Oh, the swaying and rocking's doing things to my insides.
2: Yeah, it'll get worse before it gets better. Keep your mind on what I'm saying.
3: Yeah, you said... What did you say?
2: I say I think Flora framed us with this bunch of bandits.
3: But she had word from the 21 old men to help us.
2: Or did she? Mighty funny she had to take us to the back end of that hotel garden to talk to us. And how did these boys happen to be back there waiting for us?
3: Well, but she had to be what she said, Jack.
2: Why?
3: Because she's the only one who knew why we're here. We didn't even know ourselves until she told us.
2: Hey, that's right. The Pearl of Great Price. If she's an enemy, that may be a lot of hokum. How about that? Kidnapped on elephants without the faintest idea what our assignment is.
3: Oh, boy, this heat's brutal. If we don't get someplace pretty soon, you've lost yourself a good right-hand man.

0: Ah, good evening. It is getting cooler.
1: Well, that's politeness.
2: Who are you?
0: I am the one who kidnapped you to this place.
2: I'm not surprised. You got the face for it.
0: You do not like my face?
2: Hey, what is this place? Where are we? What became of the elephant caravan?
0: This is the lost city of Shiva.
1: Sure.
2: The lost city of... Hey, look, what is this? You kidnap us. You drag us out here trussed up like chickens. Then you turn us loose, give us this adobe cottage on the edge of the jungle with servants and fresh clothes and treat us like guests. What's it all about?
0: You are dissatisfied? Did we not bring your luggage from the hotel? Did we not return your weapon?
1: Well, you did that.
2: But why the about face? One minute we're captives. Next, nothing's too good for us.
0: Listen.
2: Now, okay. Drum.
0: Ceremonial drums from the temple. The old ones are performing the rites of purification with the dancing girls.
3: Dancing girls?
0: Those you will not see. They are the maidens of the temple.
2: Look, I don't care about dancing girls or maidens.
1: Oh, look here, Jack. Let's not go too far.
2: Stop beating around the bush. What's up?
0: You do not know? I do not know.
2: You don't know why you brought us here?
0: It was a commission given to me. Kidnap the two white men from the hotel garden. Deliver them by elephant train to the lost city of Shiva. Give them the Mahatma's quarters with the Mahatma's servants to wait on them. And after that...
2: Yeah, after that what?
0: Do their bidding.
1: Oh, Joe, really?
2: How about that? Bring us here and then do our bidding.
0: Yes. The elephant and camels are tied up in the jungle to the west of the city. We await your orders.
2: Hey, what about that white woman back at the hotel? What about Flora?
0: She was but a small cog in the great wheel which has begun to turn.
2: Uh-huh. You know anything about a band of cutthroats around here?
0: Cutthroats?
2: Jungle bandits. Just got back from sacking a sacred temple over in Burma.
0: I would not know.
2: Ever hear of the pearl of great price? Well, did you?
0: I'm not a dealer in precious stones.
1: Look here, old boy. Your tongue says one thing, your eyes say something else.
0: You call me a liar?
2: Hey, put that pig sticker back in your robe. Take it easy. That's better.
1: No, but Jack, the old boy's eyes...
2: Let it alone, will you, Reggie? Say, how about the temple? Can we get in?
0: It is forbidden.
2: What's to prevent it? It rambles all over the landscape. Half the walls have caved in.
0: It is forbidden.
1: Say, which side of the fence are you on?
0: The dog of an infidel who defiles the temple with his presence shall have his throat cut before the morning.
2: Take him, Reggie.
1: That's a good boy.
2: Tie him up.
1: Will we ever get out of this jungle now?
2: I don't know, but at least he's not going to keep us out of the temple.

0: I say, boy.
1: Hold it right there. What now? I heard an echoing footstep. Let me get a look around this next corner.
0: Well?
1: Easy. Someone's coming.
0: Get a look at him?
1: Yeah, dressed in a priest's robe, but there's a dagger in his belt and a pistol in his hand.
0: He's a man of peace, no doubt.
1: Listen. When he comes around the corner, jump him.
0: He's my man.
1: Ah, good. Quick, drag him in here under this stairway.
0: Coming. Poking around these dank, cobwebby places makes me think of tarantulas and puff adders.
1: There, that's good.
0: Hello. Ring of keys.
1: Great. Now we can go back and find out what's behind that locked door we had to bypass.
0: Let's see, Jack, we're not getting anywhere.
1: Well, we've had 3 hours in here without getting caught.
0: And if all the priests we put to sleep were laid end to end, the
1: chance. Come on. Let's see where that big door leads to.
0: There's a pearl of great price in this decrepit old temple. We've got about as much chance of finding it.
1: Take it easy. We may have to search for days.
0: And I suppose the priesthood will hold still for that.
1: Here, this is the door.
0: Uh-huh. 50 keys. Which one fits?
1: How about this? No. Then this ought to do just about it. Aha!
0: Well, I'll be blessed. I say, Jack, not so much noise.
1: Yeah, sounds like a jailhouse break. Too late now. Where do we seem to have got?
0: Sure. Blasted tunnel. Reed torches burning along the wall. Dirt underfoot?
1: Here, give me a flashlight.
0: Here you are.
1: Thanks. Here, look. Footprints of horses in the dirt.
0: Mighty small horses.
1: Tibetan ponies, the little ones. Either that or the small, shaggy burrow.
0: Recently used, too.
1: I think we found something.
0: No doubt of it, but what?
1: I don't know. Maybe the hideout of the raiders.
0: Raiders?
1: The gang that robbed the Burmese temple.
0: Jove. The chappies with the pearl.
1: Could be.
0: Barely reed torches are all right for atmosphere, but they smoke like chimneys. Electricity much more practical.
1: Less light, the better for us.
0: Hello, Jack. Do I hear something? Listen.
1: Sounds like Santa Claus.
0: It does, doesn't it? Listen.
1: Coming from around the corner, down the passage.
0: I'm getting closer, too.
1: Here they come.
0: Well, I say, Tibetan ponies with sleigh bells. Pack horses.
1: 10 ponies. Every one of them packed to the running board.
0: Tell Jack, could that be the loop from the temple?
1: I don't know. Doesn't seem to be guarded. Just one native priest guiding the lead pony by the halter.
0: Well, look. Look on the fourth, sixth pony. Isn't that the girl?
1: A girl. Bound hand and foot and strapped to the pack saddle.
0: Well, is that our idea of chivalry? What's fair about that?
1: Here they come alongside. You clip the priest, I'll grab the pony's halter, and we'll just keep going.
2: Get him.
1: That's a good boy. Come on. We've got the spoils from the temple. We've got the whole thing right in this pony caravan.
0: I say, where are you taking us?
1: I'm taking us out to the west of the Lost City to the Elephant and Camel Caravan.
0: Oh, this place is killing me.
1: We'll soon be there. I got it figured out.
0: What?
1: The reason this pony train had only one priest in the tunnel to guard it was because the bandits themselves weren't allowed in the temple.
0: Oh, say, good deduction. We weren't supposed to be in there either.
1: Well, we caught them by surprise. The priest was delivering the caravan back to the bandits.
0: What, native priests and bandits working together?
1: Well, who knows which is which in this country.
0: Well, where were they going with it?
1: It's been hidden here since the Burmese temple was sacked. Our arrival probably made them nervous. They were going to move the booty to some safer place.
0: We grab it off first.
1: And that's the reason for getting to the elephant caravan fast. The bandits find out that we grabbed off their loot, this jungle's not going to be fit for man or beast.
0: Yeah, but I knocked out the leader of our elephant trains. You don't think that chap's going to be on our side now, do you?
1: We'll give him a choice. He can still be on our side or get a hole in his head.

0: Hey, now look, Shandu, or whatever your name is, you got nasty with us and we had to take care of you while we worked. We apologize. We'll do whatever we can to make up for the insult of knocking you out, but you got to get your elephant caravan going and get us out of here, see?
1: I have been insulted. My ancestors have been insulted. My progeny have been insulted.
2: Look, old chap, here's $100 American. Doesn't that wipe out all the insults?
1: There is other things in the world besides money.
0: Look, can't you get it through your head? We've captured the whole pack train of loot from the Burmese bandits.
1: Oy, Ram Ray, Ram Ray.
0: Yeah, you better say Ram Ray. Once they discover what we've done, they'll be on us like wild animals. They'll butcher your whole caravan.
1: I think you lie.
0: Reggie, go get the girl.
2: Be back with her in a shake.
1: Girl.
0: They had a Chinese or Burmese girl tied to one of the ponies.
1: Chinese or Burmese? You cannot tell the difference?
0: Ordinarily, yes. This time the girl seems to speak Chinese, but her looks are...
1: You have captured her? You have in your possession that
2: all right,
1: one...
2: Honey. You're in safe hands.
1: The one. Mandir ki devi ko namaskar ho. Namaskar ho.
3: Tine kam nung dong hai. 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
1: Unko aapko bacha liya hai.
3: Did you want me to dong ya?
1: मैं सफारी को चला देता हूँ।
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3: फाइडी मोमोस खाओ ना ये।
0: जंगल पे चलो।
4: Well, we certainly stirred things up. Are we getting underway?
5: The caravan starts in 5 minutes.
0: All right, Reggie, cut those ropes off his wrist.
2: Righto. Hold out your hand. There.
0: What happened? What sold you on becoming our friend again?
1: You do not know this priceless one. This princess, Ye Devi.
0: You mean this girl's someone of importance?
1: The pearl of great price.
2: I say.
0: Well, how about that? We're looking for a piece of jewelry and come up with a Burmese princess.
6: Safari, Tikai!
1: Come, the elephant train is ready. Sir, step forward. The elephant will lift you with its trunk to the howdah.
0: Step right up, Reggie.
2: Oh, I say. Braced by an elephant. Look here now. Tell the brute to be careful.
6: Oh,
2: look, Jack. Run the elevator.
1: It will be dark presently.
0: The marauders don't like the dark.
1: No one likes the dark in these jungles if he's wise.
0: What about us?
1: Ah, we have elephants. All jungle beasts are afraid of elephants.
6: Okay, go ahead.
1: Major Packard. The elephant is ready.
0: The Burmese princess first.
1: Devi ji, aap haathi pe chadenge.
3: Ho, put humko le jao.
1: Devi ko le lo.
6: Oh, tell him.
0: Hey, Reggie, give the little lady a hand when she arrives up there.
2: Here she comes.
3: Hey, bongo, ne kam lacha.
2: I say, Jack, he doesn't need any help. We've got a jungle cat on our hands.
1: If you please, Major Packard, the elephant will lift you now.
0: He's coming right up.
6: Oh, tell him.
4: Here I come.
2: How's that for elevator service, huh?
1: Yeah.
2: Yeah, welcome home. We've got the sides of the howdah rolled up, and with the sun down behind the jungle, it's not half bad.
0: Why doesn't old Shandu get the caravan on the way? Hey, let's get started.
7: Hadiwala! Go!
2: Well, we're moving off.
0: You ever see so much confusion? But we're on our way.
2: Living monkeys and jungle birds don't help him.
3: Yo, Dick, yam, I don't fall.
2: I say, my dear, you may be the pearl of great price, but you'll have to talk plainer than that if you want my companionship.
0: Hey, listen. Shandu! Hey, Shandu, what's that fighting?
1: It is the enemy trying to break through.
0: The enemy?
1: It is the enemy trying to break through our rear guard. But they will not succeed. Our horsemen will hold them off for another half hour when it will be darkness. After that, we have nothing to fear.
0: That's great. If that's the case, we should be out of this jungle and back in the outpost of civilization in just 10 days.

0: It is an enchanting evening, is it not, Major Packard?
1: You were going to call me Jack, remember?
0: But it will be a pleasure.
1: If Laura, tell me something. Does that Shiva temple over there go on with that Chinese flute like that forever?
0: You don't like it.
1: Not bad, but out here in the garden under an Indochina moon with jasmine in my nostrils and a beautiful English girl on my arm?
0: Yes.
1: Well, you'll have to admit the Chinese flute isn't a Viennese waltz or moon music for an affair of the heart.
0: On the other hand...
1: Good. I just wanted to be sure.
0: Oh, Jack. Oh. Well, well, well. Where have you been all my life?
1: And to think, 10 days ago, I thought you betrayed us into the hands of the enemy in this very garden.
0: Forget business. We have something more important for this evening.
1: Hmm. Poor Reggie.
0: Oh?
1: He's inside the hotel guarding the Burmese princess till her government sends officials to return her to the temple.
0: His fond Burmese girl?
1: Not in the least. He's in there fuming because you and I are out here.
0: Poor boy. We must find some nice girl to help him enjoy his stay also.
1: Ah, yes. Sahib Pocket? Who said that? So dark here.
0: There, by the banyan tree. What are you doing in this garden?
2: So, Solomon Sahib, it is important I deliver this message to Sahib Pocket.
1: Message?
2: This message, if you please.
0: You've delivered your message. Now leave.
2: I follow Mem Sahib's orders.
1: Here, hold this flashlight while I read this.
0: Who'd be sending you messages out here?
1: Listen to this. You are requested to return to London immediately for special assignment in connection with a $100 million diamond robbery. Signed, the 21 old men of 10 Gramercy Park.
0: Adventure. That's all you care about. You care nothing for a pretty woman. All you want is adventure.
1: Lady, I still have 24 hours to make you eat those words.

Just heard I Love Adventure, a new Carlton E. Morse production featuring Michael Raffetto as Jack Packard and Tom Collins as Reggie York. Next week, International Incident Number 5, the $100 million manhunt, an affair of girls and nations resulting in a high adventure halfway around the world. Other players included Alma Lawton, Lal Chan Mera, Donald Morrison, Everett Glass, Barbara Jean Wong, and Harry Lang. 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
1: La ti ti ti la tu tu ti ta tu. 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

Take one man consumed by a driving ambition. Add the red color of hate in the blistering heat of a baseball diamond. That's our story, Comeback, taken from the files of John Steele, adventurer.

0: Hello, friends. This is John Steele. If you like stories of savage action and hard emotion, pull up your chair because you've come to the right place. Most of our tales are about old friends of mine, but this week's is an exception. I first met Lou Johnson when I was scouting for one of the Major League Baseball clubs, and though his story is a sports story, it's also one of a man. But here he is to tell it himself. Lou?
1: They say once you're through in the big show, you might as well get out and stay out, because it's never the same after that. Well, I didn't feel that way about it. Baseball was my whole life, and I wanted to play the game, even if it meant going down to the Class B League to do it. So after I was released from the majors, I went down to AAA, then on down the line till I ended up with the Memphis Grays and the Three-State League. But I never stopped hoping that someday I'd get called back upstairs. That's why I could put up with the lousy food and night bus rides and all the rest of it. With baseball, I played it hard all the way. Like the day we were playing the Chattanooga Chiefs. It was early in the season. Everybody on the team had pretty much made up their mind we weren't going any place anyways. Chiefs were in first place by 3 games, pulling away from the rest of the league. We were last. Skip, our manager, had started a young kid by the name of Snell in my place at third. I'd been warming the bench all day. It was our half of the ninth, and we were 1 run behind. Coombs, our shortstop, got a single to start things off. Next 2 men fight out. That brought up the kid, Georgie Snell.
2: Lou's gonna hit for you.
1: Huh? Just keep an eye on me, kid. I'll show you how it's done.
3: Let's get a man over here.
2: Get going, Lou.
1: Yeah. Just watch the old professional, kid.
4: Hey, I don't get it, Skipper.
3: Come on, you two are in the game.
1: Johnson for Snell.
3: I know. Step in here. Let's get this over.
1: That's just what I'm planning on doing.
5: Well, if it ain't Mr. Major League himself.
3: Hey,
5: Lou. Okay, Kelly, here's the big man himself. Tappy, let's see that high one. Tappy right under his chin. And here he is. Here he is.
2: Them apples, big shot.
1: That is fastball?
2: Yeah, that's his
1: kind of the stitches on it as it went by.
2: Hey, hear that, Pappy? Stitching up on him high.
3: Come on, I got a trade to catch.
1: Just giving them their money's worth.
2: Big man's giving them their money's worth, Charlie. Come on, let's give them that big floater, baby. Bend in that big one and watch him swing. And it's now, big man, now!
1: Tell him not to come over to play it again or he's lost the ball game.
2: Listen to him sing, Charlie. Listen to him sing.
3: Yeah.
2: Okay, Charlie, the way out in front. Got him in the way, baby. Come on now. Let's put one out on the button on his cap, Charlie. Let's bang him out of there. And here he is.

0: there today?
1: Sure.
0: What?
2: I ain't ever going to get used to the clutch if the skipper's going to take me out when things get hot.
1: You got plenty of time.
2: Yeah, yeah.
1: Don't take it too hard. Them as has it and them as ain't.
2: Well, I know I've got
1: it. You just ain't a ball player, kid.
3: Why don't you get off his back, Lou?
1: He's got to learn to take it.
3: Yeah, you sure that's the reason?
1: Of course it is.
3: Okay. Did you lose?
1: What?
3: The Sox called Charlie Harris back to the major.
1: When?
3: Yesterday.
1: What do you know about that?
3: Guess he needs some tenant insurance.
1: You sure?
3: Yeah. It's in tonight's paper. Says he's going to be used as a pinch hitter.
1: Oh, Charlie.
3: He should have been out in front by 5 games by now.
1: Yeah.
3: Maybe Harris will give him the power he needs.
1: Maybe.
3: Have to keep an eye on him.
1: Yeah.
3: What's the matter with you?
1: Nothing.
3: Well, let's get in that shower before the hot water's gone.
1: Huh? Oh, yeah. Yeah.

0: After we cleaned up, I bought a paper and beat it back to my room at the hotel. Yeah, there it was in headlines on the sport page. Harris recalled to the majors. That was good. At least I knew the Sox needed some help. And if Harris didn't work out, well, I might get back upstairs yet. Like Herman says, I was going to keep an eye on him. I went out to the field for practice next morning, but it's different. Now, going back to the big time was a lot more than just a dream. Play the game harder than ever. Make every play count. Yeah, that was the way to do it. I was walking up to take my turn in the batting cage when the skipper called me aside.
1: Hey, Johnson!
0: Yes, Skip?
1: Give me a minute.
0: Sure. What's up?
1: I want to talk to you.
0: You.
1: I mean, Larian.
0: Oh, forget it, Skip. You ain't always going to be in last place.
1: Ah, it's not that.
0: Well, what then?
1: I don't like to do what I did yesterday.
0: Oh, that's okay, Skip. I don't mind a kid playing in my spot.
1: I don't mean that.
0: Huh?
1: Young Snell's a pretty good ball player.
0: Yeah, he's a kid.
1: That's just it. He needs experience.
0: Well, why don't you send him down?
1: Down to where? Where, the bottom?
0: Yeah.
1: He's never going to learn if I don't give him the chance.
0: Well, what are you supposed to do? Throw away ball games so a green kid can get used to the heat?
1: I know.
0: That's your job, ain't it? Winning games?
1: That's part of it.
0: I don't get you.
1: The other part's developing good prospects to send up to the majors. You think anyone up in the Sox office cares where the Memphis Grays stand in a three-state league?
0: Oh, I don't know. Seems
1: well, I don't. If I can send up one good player every 3 years, that's what makes some sense upstairs.
0: Well, what's that got to do with me?
1: Just this. I like to win ball games just as much as you do.
0: Yeah?
1: I know that during a game, there isn't always a time to let a kid get his lumps.
0: So?
1: You've got experience.
0: Now, wait a minute.
1: There's a lot you could teach, Snell, if you will.
0: You think I'm going to be nursemaid to a skinny kid?
1: I just met...
0: I got myself to think of. Someday, I'm going back to the majors.
1: I am?
0: Yes, I am. I ain't got the time. Let him learn the way I learned, the hard way.
1: I guess I had you figured wrong.
0: What are you talking about?
1: I never thought Lou Johnson would worry about a kid taking his spot.
0: Oh, you're nuts.
1: Am I? What is it then?
0: Okay, where is he?
1: Over at the sliding pit.
0: Yeah. Remember, this was your idea.
1: Thanks, Lou.
0: Yeah, remember.
2: You got to hit that dude a good 10 feet in the bag, then come in roaring. Some of the best baseballers in the game today. They spent hours in the pit, and then went...
3: Oh, hello, Lou.
0: Hi, Herman.
3: This bunch of kids are afraid to get their pants dirty.
0: Yeah, I know.
3: Please go over here.
0: Skip, one better help out.
3: Well, you can have it. I never saw
0: Snell going.
3: Oh, he's the only one who shows anything.
0: Hey, kid.
4: What do you want?
0: Let's see a fallaway slide.
4: What for?
0: Don't give me a hard time. Skip's orders.
3: Go ahead, kid.
0: Back off further than that. That's better. Now go ahead.
3: Kid's pretty good. Not bad.
0: You call that a fallaway? I'd have had the ball in your teeth.
4: That's who.
0: You don't believe me? Try it again. I'll get on the bag. You throw me a ball, Herman. Give the kid a chance. Ready, Herman?
3: Yeah.
0: Come on, Snell. With the out?
2: Fire, 5 feet.
5: Okay, wise guy.
0: What's the matter, kid? You getting hot? Try it again.
5: Sure. Only don't do a fall away. This time, come in with your spikes flying and break up a double play.
0: Sure.
5: I'll stay on the bag and hold the ball. Now, if I can get out of the way of your spikes and throw to Herman, your slide stinks. Okay?
0: Sure.
3: Wait a minute, Lou. We don't want no one getting hurt.
5: It's all in fun. Ain't it, kid?
0: Yeah, all in fun.
5: Go on, Herman. Get back here.
3: Okay. It's your leg.
5: Go on, Snell.
0: Sure.
5: Ready, Herman?
2: Yeah.
5: Come on, kid. Spikes up.
0: That's the best you can do.
5: What do you mean?
0: I got the ball to you. Did I get the ball to you, Herman?
2: Sure.
0: Listen, kid. That slide's won more ball games than any other play in the book.
5: Yeah?
0: You got to play it hard. You got to knock the pivot man's pins clean out from under him. Don't worry about the bag. Just get those spikes on his legs.
5: Huh?
0: Here, I'll show you. You stay on the bag and try to get the ball to Herman.
2: Hey, now, wait a minute.
0: Stay out there, Herman. Skip's orders.
5: Go ahead, big shot. Show me how.
0: Sure. Okay, Herman?
2: Yep.
0: Okay, kid, here I come. You know what I mean?
6: You dirty! Don't hit him!
3: Let me see that leg, Snell.
6: Oh, Jim, if it's the last
3: thing. Shut up and lie still.
0: Just a scratch.
6: Get it off,
3: Now,
2: will I get the sock down?
6: Oh, no.
2: Wow. That cut's 7 inches long. Somebody get the doc.
6: Bad, huh?
2: Be a month before you play again, kid.
6: Dirty rat.
2: You shouldn't have done that, Lou. You shouldn't have done that.
5: Pretty good picture, huh, Herman?
0: Yeah. That movie stuff's all a bunk, though.
2: Suppose so.
0: All that luck stuff, that ain't for real.
2: No.
0: Hey, you take that girl. Hey, what's the matter with you?
2: Huh?
0: You've been so quiet. What's the matter with you?
2: No, it's nothing.
0: Want to stop for a beer?
2: No, I don't feel like it tonight.
0: It's awful hot.
2: I don't care if you want.
0: What's the matter with you? Snap out of it.
2: Come on, we'll stop for a drink.
0: No, forget I brought it up.
2: Love stuff's a bunk, huh?
0: Yeah, sure it is.
2: How come you never got hitched, Lou?
0: Huh? Oh, I don't know.
2: Used to have plenty of girls.
0: Yeah, I guess I had my share.
2: How come you never married one of them?
0: Never had the time, I guess.
2: That's what I thought.
0: Well, you know how it is. Always shoving on to another town.
2: Yeah.
0: Ever in one place long enough to get to know anybody.
2: Didn't you never want to get married?
0: Yeah. I
2: thought about it. Be nice to have a little house. A kid, maybe.
0: I guess I figured that'd come later. Other things more important.
2: Like what?
0: Playing the game. Working my way upstairs.
2: Yeah. Maybe I played it too hard.
0: Huh? What do you mean by that?
2: Oh, nothing.
0: I was feeling good till you started talking.
2: I know.
0: What a creep.
2: Sorry.
0: Want to buy paper?
2: Okay.
0: Give me the Chronicle. Thanks.
2: What's the headline?
0: Here's some stuff about Korea. See the sports page.
2: Yeah.
0: Here we are. See, the Sox, when they do today. Yeah, here it is. They lost 3-2. What's the write-up? Yeah, it'll be down at the bottom. Was pitching well in the ninth inning. Charlie Harris, who flew in from Indianapolis this morning, was sent in to pinch hit for Robinson. He might just as well have come by train, because with two out and a tying and one runs on base, he struck out to end the game. How about that?
2: What?
0: Harris was sent in.
2: I heard you.
0: A couple more like that and the Sox will be beating the bushes for another pinch hitter.
2: I suppose so. How long we known each other, Lou?
0: Oh, 15 years, I guess. Let's see, we come up to the Sox together in 35.
2: Funny thing. I've never really known you till now.
0: Huh?
2: I guess the guys were right this afternoon.
0: Oh, they're just a bunch of punks.
2: Are they?
0: Well, sure they are. That's the trouble.
2: I don't think they are.
0: What do you mean?
2: They wanted to go to Skip and have you thrown off the team. But I stood up for you. Said they didn't know you like I did.
0: Well, why would they...
2: They think you spiked the kid on purpose.
0: Well, those things happen.
2: No, they don't.
0: It was an accident.
2: I thought so this afternoon. Now I know I was wrong.
0: What are you trying to...
2: You spiked that kid today and now you're out laughing and having a good time. He'll be out for a month, maybe more. You didn't even go over to the hospital to see him.
0: It's a tough game. You got to play it hard all the way.
2: The guys was right.
0: Well, what difference does it make? Skip never would have listened to him.
2: Maybe not. So long, Lou.
0: Dumb jerk.
5: All got together the next day and went to Skip. He told them they were crazy. It was just an accident. From then on, I played third regular. What with playing every day, my game sharpened up. My batting average started climbing until I was hitting around 390. Team climbed up in the first division. I knew I was carrying him. Kid's leg got infected and that kept him off the field another 2 weeks. In late August, he started taking practice with us. And being a kid, he'd come along fast. Meantime, I'd been keeping my eye on Charlie Harris up with the Sox. For
0: From what the paper said, he was having a rough time. He had 2 hits and 35 trips to the plate. Sports writers were calling him the All-American Out. It was the last week in August. We had a big game with the Chiefs that afternoon. We're just going out for fielding practice when Skip called us all together.
1: All right, now, hold it a minute, hold it. This will enter some in here, but not many. I got word from the office today that a scout from the Sox will be at tomorrow's game. So if you have any big ideas, tomorrow's the day to show them.
4: What are we waiting for? Let's go.
1: Okay, fellas, that's all.
0: Hey, Skip, Skip.
1: Yeah, Johnson, what do you want?
0: Who's coming down? Did they say?
1: What?
0: The scout. Who is it?
1: Oh, fellow by the name of Steele.
0: John Steele.
1: You know him?
0: Uh-huh, sure. I know him well.
1: Hello, I've been watching you careful for the last week.
0: Yeah?
1: I noticed your hitting's kind of tapered off. I think you're pressing too much.
0: Nah.
1: I know this means a lot to you tomorrow, and I thought...
0: What?
1: Thought maybe I'd play Snell this afternoon.
0: No, the kid's
1: about ready to start, and it'd give you a day of rest.
0: No, Skip.
1: You don't even have to take food in practice today. Might be just what you need to have a big day tomorrow.
0: I don't need no rest.
1: Well, you can suit yourself about practice, but Snell's going to play this afternoon.
0: Skip.
1: You don't know what's good for you.
0: I'll show you I don't need no rest. I'll go out there and catch everything.
1: I know you can feel.
0: I'll show you.
2: Come on, Skip. Let's get going.
1: Okay. Go on, Lou. Get out there.
0: You just watch me, Skip. I'll catch everything in sight.
2: What do you expect us to do, cut the grass while you finish your private conference?
0: Jerk.
1: Matter being said, trying to get out of practice?
0: Jerk.
2: Heads up, here comes one. It's yours, kid. Now.
0: Mine. I got it. Get out of the way, kid. Hog, that was mine all the way. Yeah, why don't you take it then? Hey, that's another, Skip.
2: Mine. Here it comes. Mine!
0: I got it! Mine!
2: What are you trying to do? Catch everything?
0: That's right.
1: Quit hugging them all, Johnson.
0: Let's have another skip.
2: It's yours, kid. Now!
0: Mine! Look out for the wall, kid. I'll get it.
7: Smacking to the wall.
2: Out cold.
0: Jerks.
7: Head first.
2: Out cold.
0: Jerks.
7: The wall.
2: Out cold.
0: Jerks.
7: Head first.
2: Out cold.
7: The wall.
2: Out cold.
7: Wall.
2: Cold.
7: Wall.
2: Cold.
7: Wall.
2: Cold.
7: Wall.
2: Cold.
7: Wall.
2: Cold.
7: Wall.
2: Cold.
0: When I come to, I was on a bench in the locker room. The doc was bending over me. I could see Skip looking over his shoulder. Wasn't nobody else around. My head was busting. My whole right side ached. Doc said something about a mild concussion and I'd have to go to the hospital. Then him and Skip left. I knew I wasn't going to get tied up in no hospital, not with a game coming up tomorrow. When I got up on my feet, I was rocky as a lush in a 10-day bender. Got some clothes on, took off out the back door. I don't know where I went or how long I walked. When I got back to the hotel, it was dark. I unlocked the door of my room. Even before I turned on the light, I knew somebody was there.
8: Where you been?
0: What are you doing here?
8: Where you been? Skip's been looking all over for you.
0: I don't know.
8: Been up here 5 times.
0: Yeah?
8: How you feeling?
0: I'm okay.
8: Sure?
0: Yeah, now get out and leave me alone.
8: Sure, I'll go in a couple of minutes. I just want to say I'm sorry about tomorrow.
0: What about tomorrow?
8: Skip says I'll be playing third.
0: Oh, he did, huh?
8: Yeah.
0: We'll see about that.
8: Doc says you can't play.
0: We'll see.
8: I'm sorry it worked out like this.
0: What do you mean?
8: I wanted to beat you fair and square and not this way. Besides, I had you all wrong.
0: Yeah?
8: You can play tough for the other guys, but I know better now.
0: What gives you that idea?
8: I heard you warn me off that wall just before you hit it.
9: Tomorrow'll be the first time I ever play for Scout.
0: That's so?
9: I'd sure like to do good.
0: I guess you would.
9: Not a hitter yet, but I will be as soon as I get my swing time.
0: You think so?
9: You know, Lou, I've been thinking. There's a way that'd make it seem as though you were right up at that plate tomorrow. You know how I take those 3 little steps before I hit the ball, just like Dixie Walker used to? Well, if you'd help me get my timing right, it'd be just like you was up
0: there. So that's it.
9: Huh?
0: You little worm, come squirming around here, tell me what a good guy I am. So I'll give you the tip that'll send you upstairs.
9: You got it all wrong.
0: Well, let me tell you something, smart guy. I knew there was something behind it all along.
9: You're nuts.
0: And I'll tell you something else. I wasn't warning you off that wall this afternoon because I didn't even see the wall. I was trying to scare you off the ball so I could make the catch. Now, what do you think of that?
9: I was right in the first place.
0: That's the trouble with you little punks. You don't know how to play the game hard.
9: I should have known.
0: Now get out of here before I throw you out.
9: Well, I won't. And
0: get out.
6: Cut it out, Samson. I don't want to hurt you. Cut it out.
0: Little punk.
6: Can't hit you, Johnson.
0: Yellow rat won't even fight back.
6: Your head.
0: You gotta play it hard. Now get out of here.
9: Sure, I'll get out. Until I tell you something. You're sick, and there ain't no doctor can help you.
0: Shut up.
9: All your life you've been playing ball, playing it so hard you forgot everything else. You don't even know there's anyone else alive, and you know why? Because you're scared to death inside. Scared you ain't good enough. Scared somebody's going to take your spot away. Scared you ain't going to make the grade. Now you got something to really be scared about, because you're going to get left holding a bag. You're going to get old, and you won't have baseball, nor people, nor nothing, because nobody's going to care.
0: Shut up!
9: Well, you're through now, and you ain't got nothing. Nothing! I feel sorry for you.
0: Get out.

0: After the game, I locked myself in my room and slept. Phone rang 6 or 7 times during the night, but I didn't answer it. At 3 in the morning, Skip came up and banged on the door. I just laid in bed and listened. Finally, he went away, and I went back to sleep. Guess I was too tired even to dream. When I woke up, it was 10 o'clock in the morning. My head still ached. Whole right side was stiff. I took one of the shades down, rolled it up, and practiced swinging till my side started to loosen up. I didn't go out to the field till after game time. When I got to the locker room, it was empty. Pulled on my uniform, packed some cotton in under my sliding pads to protect that hip. When I got to the dugout, the game had started.
1: Johnson, what are you doing here?
0: I'm on the team, ain't I?
1: You should be in the hospital.
0: I feel great, Skip. Honest.
1: Well, he ain't gonna play, so you might as well go back to the hotel and rest.
0: I'll stick around. Maybe you could use a pinch hitter later on.
1: Suit yourself, but I'm telling you, he ain't gonna play. Sit down.
0: Snell's up, huh? Never get a hit.
1: Ah, shut up.
0: Did Steele show?
1: Yeah, he's right behind the dugout.
0: Good.
2: Come on up! Come on up there!
1: Another line drive.
0: Yeah, right to the shortstop.
1: If he just straightened one of them out.
3: Sorry, Skip. Can't seem to get a hold of one of these.
1: Okay, kid.
3: Oh, sure, that's okay. We didn't need to run anyway.
1: Ah, shut up, Lowe.
0: Would you let me go in and hit? I'll be back in a minute.
1: Where are you going? Stay away from that kid.
0: Don't worry. Let me see that arm, Snell.
3: Beat it.
0: I saw you flinch when you reached for the rail.
3: Shut up.
0: Let me see it. Swollen. How'd that happen?
3: Nothing.
0: Last night?
3: Nothing, I tell you.
0: You dumb jerk, you've been out there batting with a sprained wrist.
3: All right.
0: You're throwing the game away? We've only been playing with 8 men.
3: Shut up.
0: What's the idea?
3: You said to play it hard. Well, that's the way I'm playing it.
0: Yeah. Yeah, you are. There wasn't no more scoring when we got to the last half of the ninth. We were still one run behind. First man flied out, next man walked, next man struck out. 2 down and a man on base when Snell went walking up to the plate.
1: I don't know.
0: Playing him to pull to the left.
1: Yeah, such a kid.
0: Yeah.
1: He hasn't got it, that's all. What's the use of kidding myself?
0: Skip.
1: How do you feel, Lou?
0: Huh?
1: Your head. How's it feel?
0: Kind of rocky. I guess it's been too much for me today.
1: Yeah, afraid of that.
0: Well, let me go out and talk to him, Skip.
1: You think I'm nuts?
0: Nothing to worry about, I promise you.
1: Okay. I'll try anything at this
0: point. Kid, wait a minute.
4: Come on, hurry it up.
0: I'm time. Come here, kid.
4: You won't.
0: Now, listen to me. I ain't got much time. When do you start taking those 3 little steps where you hit the ball?
4: Huh?
0: Tell me.
4: I see the ball coming around from behind his head.
0: Now, listen to me. I used to watch Dixie hit. Wait till the ball leaves his hand. Then go into your dance.
4: How do I know you're just...
0: Okay. Wait till tomorrow to find out if I'm right if you want to.
5: Come on, Snell, Pansy.
0: Now, go on, kid. And stop pressing.
1: I don't know.
0: Don't worry, Skip.
1: That pitcher sure taking his time.
0: Yeah. Get it over.
1: Hit it foul.
0: Yeah, but to the right.
1: Yeah.

0: Ah, hit it foul.
1: Yeah, but to the right.
0: Yeah, he did. To the right, yeah. Ball one, the medicine. He's got to hit it.
2: Get it over there.
0: Foul again. Two strikes.
1: Yeah, but to the right.
0: Come on, kid. Get a hold of it there.
2: Just told him, take it easy. Don't play it so hard.
0: Nice going, kid.
3: Thanks, Chip.
0: I get down to that shower in a hurry.
3: Yeah, right away.
4: Come on, Lou.
2: Huh? Oh, yeah.
5: Nice going, Snell.
4: Huh?
2: Oh, this is John Steele, kid.
4: Oh, thanks, Mr. Steele.
5: Don't I know you from somewhere?
2: I'm Lou Johnson.
5: Yeah, sure. Now I remember. Say, I like the way this kid hits. Nice swing. Bad luck today hitting him at people, but he hit everyone smack on the nose.
2: Yeah, got a good swing.
5: Like to have a talk with you after you clean up, Snell.
4: Well, sure. Thanks, Mr. Steele.
5: See you later. Nice to see you again, Thompson.
4: I guess I was right the second time, huh, Lou?
2: What?
4: Nothing.
2: Looks like you're on your way, kid.
4: Well, I'll be seeing you again, Lou.
2: Huh?
4: Because I'm going to tell them up there they got a good coach going to waste down here at Memphis. I'll be seeing you again, Lou.
2: Maybe. Maybe.

0: The title, Comeback. The story of a man who learned that sometimes you can step down to go upstairs. And if you like Lou's story, friends, why not come back next week? I'll have a man who was trapped not 10 feet from civilization and whose life depended on a single blade of grass. I like to call it Juniper Bush. So until next week, this is John Steele saying, a life of adventure is yours for the asking, wherever you find it. Only don't look for it. It may find you. Well, goodbye and good hunting.
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0: Captain Midnight, brought to you three times each week by the Skelly Oil Company, Skelly Jobbers and Dealers. Say, what would you think of anyone who went out skating on the ice in a bathing suit on a cold February day? Oh, I know, you'd say, well, go ahead and skate in a bathing suit if you want to, but not for me. There are better things to wear in cold weather. Isn't that right? Well, let me tell you something. The oil in your family car may be just like a bathing suit on ice. Some motorists think they can get good winter driving results from the same oil that was made to be used in summer weather. But here's why they can't. You see, all motor oils change when the temperature changes. All oils thin out when they're heated and thicken when they're cooled. But the big difference is how much they thin out when they're hot and how much they thicken when cold. When oil gets too thin, it doesn't lubricate your motor properly, and it burns up too fast. When oil gets too thick, it makes your car hard to start and is liable to cause damage to your motor. Now, that's why so many motorists are changing over to Uniflow motor oil at their Skelly service station. Because Uniflow changes less when the temperature changes, much less than the average motor oil. It thins out less when it's heated, and it thickens less when it's cooled. That means a better all-around oil for your motor. Uniflow lasts longer even under quick temperature changes, causes less wear on your motor, and that all adds up to money in Dad's pocket. And here's an important thing to remember when you tell Dad about this. Uniflow motor oil, with all its fine advantages, doesn't cost one bit more than other premium-grade oil. The next time you're out riding with the folks in the family car, tell them about Uniflow, sold in cans at all Skelly service stations. Dad and Mother will be glad to know you're so interested in the family car. Tell them about Skelly Tagoline Winter Oil, too. A free-flowing, long-lasting oil at the same price as ordinary motor oil. And now to Captain Midnight. There's plenty of excitement at Ridgeville Airport, at least among certain people. Chuck Ramsey seems to have completely disappeared, and Captain Midnight is trying to trace Chuck's last movement. At the conclusion of yesterday's adventure, Patsy told Captain Midnight she had discovered that Chuck was seen that very morning in the lunchroom of the airport passenger station. Captain Midnight hurries there at once, accompanied by Patsy and Steve Donovan and Major Steele. We now find them there, and Major Steele is speaking.
1: Say, this lunchroom must have a manager. Let's ask him if he knows anything of Chuck.
2: That's a good idea.
3: Now, the manager's a her, not a him. Anyway, she doesn't come on duty until 8 o'clock in the morning.
4: Well, perhaps Chuck was still here when she came on. Well,
3: here comes a girl to take an order. Huh. Hey, by George, this is a break.
4: Well, how so?
3: I know this girl well. She usually waits on me. She works early mornings and evenings. Well,
4: this is a break.
5: Your order, please. Well, hello, Steve Donovan.
3: Hello, Helen. Say, bring us some cups of coffee, will you?
5: Oh, sure. Anything else? The pot roast is awfully good tonight.
3: No, not now, Helen. We're going to have dinner a little later.
5: Okay, I'll get the coffee right now.
3: Just a second. You know a boy named Chuck Ramsey?
5: Chuck Ramsey? Well, I'm not so sure, but I think so. Is he a kid that's been around a lot the last few days? About 17 or 18? Tall, tan face, reddish hair, and $1 million smile?
2: That's Chuck, all right.
4: And as good a description as I ever heard. Well, have you seen him lately?
5: Oh, sure I have. I waited on him at breakfast this morning.
4: Well, what time did he come in and when did he leave?
5: Oh, he came in about 7 o'clock and left about 7:30.
4: Hmm. Well, tell us, you don't happen to know where he was going, do you?
5: Oh, I'm sorry, I don't. I have no idea where they were going.
4: What do you mean, they?
5: Well, Chuck and the fellow who was with him.
1: Now we are getting somewhere.
3: Who was this other fellow, Helen? Was he one of the pilots?
5: No, Steve, I'm sure he wasn't one of the pilots. I really don't know who he was.
4: Had you ever seen him before?
5: Well, I'm trying to think. I don't believe I'd seen him around here in the lunchroom, but I do think I'd seen him around the field.
4: Well, what did he look like? About how old would you say he was?
5: Oh, about Chuck's age, I'd say. Maybe a year or two older.
4: Mm-hmm. Would you recognize him if you saw him again?
5: Yes, I think I would. Although I didn't take particular notice of him.
3: Well, look, Helen, could you give us any kind of a description of him?
5: Well, let me see. He wasn't as tall as Chuck, and I'd say he had dark hair, dark eyes, and... I just can't think of anything else.
4: Well... Thanks a lot for that much. But tell us, was there any chance that you overheard what they were talking about?
5: Oh, I can tell you that all right.
4: Yeah?
5: There weren't very many people eating at that time, and I couldn't help but overhear. They were talking about the same thing everybody talks about around here.
2: Well, I can guess what that was. Flying.
5: You hit it on the nose, miss.
4: Well, that doesn't help us much, though. You can't think of anything else, can you? Something they might have said which would give us an idea where they were going when they left here?
5: No, I can't. Oh, wait a minute. Huh? I remember when Chuck, this friend of yours, paid the bill.
4: Did he pay the bill for both of them?
5: Yes, he did.
4: I see. All right, go on.
5: Well, after this friend of yours paid the bill, they got up from the table and started for the door. And this other kid must have asked Chuck something because I heard him reply, "Why, sure, I'll be glad to."
1: Hmm, I wonder what that meant.
5: Well, I wish I could give you more information, but I can't.
4: Well, that's all right. You bring us some coffee and we'll try to figure it out.
5: Sure. I'll have it here in a second. What do you make of it, Captain Midnight?
4: Oh, I'm trying to figure it out, Patsy. At the moment, I have no idea. All we know is that this other kid asked Chuck to do something, and Chuck agreed to it. Chuck's always thinking about flying. This girl said they were talking about flying. Probably this kid asked Chuck to take him for an airplane ride.
2: I'll bet that's it.
4: But that doesn't get us very far. Oh, well, now there's another thing I'm wondering. How did Chuck meet this kid?
3: Oh, guys, you know how Chuck is. He makes friends with everybody. Talks to anybody that's willing to talk to him.
4: Mm-hmm. One thing I forgot to ask the waitress, whether Chuck and this kid came in together.
3: Well, here she comes with the coffee now. We'll ask her.
5: Oh, here's your java, folks. The cream is right there on the table.
4: Oh, thanks very much. Here's for the coffee. You can keep the change.
5: Oh, thank you very much.
4: Oh, wait. Just one other thing I'd like to ask you. Did this other boy and Chuck come in together?
5: No, they didn't. Chuck came in first and was sitting all alone.
4: Yes?
5: Then this other kid came in and sat at the next table. Somehow or other, they got to talking, and your friend must have invited the other kid to come over to his table.
2: That's just like Chuck.
4: Oh, just one thing else. Had this other boy ordered anything before Chuck invited him over?
5: Oh, yes, he had. A cup of coffee and a couple of donuts.
4: Well, did he have anything else after he came over to Chuck's table?
5: Oh, yes, he did. He had an order of ham and eggs.
4: Ah.
5: I guess your friend Chuck must have persuaded him to have it.
4: Oh, certainly very much obliged to you.
5: Oh, that's perfectly all right. I'm glad to help you.
1: Well, that's that. Chuck walked out of this lunchroom with the other kid. And that's all we know.
2: I'll bet anything he took this kid up for a ride in his plane.
3: Well, Chuck could have gone up with this kid, and when they got away from the airport, they might have had a forced landing. Engine trouble, maybe.
2: I'll bet that's just what happened.
4: No, no. There's just one objection to that.
1: Well, what is it?
4: Well, now, that was about 7:30 in the morning. If Chuck took this kid for a ride, and it looks like that's what he was going to do, they would have been in the air by 8 o'clock. If Chuck had a forced landing away from the field, something he couldn't fix, he would certainly have gotten to a phone and called the field for help.
3: You're right. And he would have called the visiting ship manager, hangar. And Maxwell, the manager, would have known about
4: yes.
3: it.
2: Unless Chuck was a long distance from the airport. Then he might have called somewhere else, or maybe he landed at some other flying field.
1: Well, knowing Chuck as I do, I think he would have called here and let somebody know where he was.
4: Yes, you're right, Barry. Yeah. That's exactly what Chuck would have done.
3: Well, the whole thing's got me. I just don't understand it.
4: Well, there's just one other possibility. It's a very logical one.
2: Gosh, Captain Midnight, what is it?
4: I don't like to think about it. But here it is. Chuck could have gotten away from the field and had a forced landing. Perhaps a crash. Maybe unable to get to a phone.
2: You mean he's hurt?
4: Well, that's possible, yes. But of course, there's another chance, too. He may have had a forced landing in some out-of-the-way place, far from the phone. In either case, it means only one thing. We've got to get a lot of planes in the air and start a search.
3: We'll get a bunch of the boys lined up and start the first thing in the morning.
4: Right. Guess that's the only thing we can do, Steve. All right. Let's get out of here and start getting things lined up.
3: Right.
4: I'm afraid something has happened to Chuck, and we've got to find him as soon as possible.
0: What has happened to Chuck Ramsey? That is the all-important question. And in order to understand the strange sequence of events which has taken place, we flash back in time to that same morning. It's 7 o'clock, and Chuck Ramsey is eating his breakfast in the lunchroom which Captain Midnight and his friends have just left. Helen, the waitress, is standing by Chuck's table. Listen as he says.
6: Thanks a lot, but I guess I've got everything I need. Such a swell day for flying, I want to get outside as soon as I can.
5: Oh, it sure is a swell day, isn't it? But they're all like this down here.
6: Yeah, you must be doing publicity for Texas.
5: Well, I've got to stick up for my home state, haven't I?
6: Bet you have.
5: Well, if there's anything else you want, let me know.
6: Gee, this grapefruit's good.
7: You know, you ought to eat grapefruit the way they do down here.
6: Oh, gosh. How's that?
7: Well, everybody around here wears goggles, so it won't squirt in their eyes.
6: Say, that's a swell idea. But I don't have any goggles with me. You see, I'm flying a cabin job.
7: Gee, you must be a real pilot if you're flying a cabin job.
6: I'm flying a cabin job, all right. But I don't happen to be a real pilot. I'm going to be one someday, though.
7: So am I.
6: Huh, Jiminy Crickets, there's no use in your eating over there by yourself. Then you grub over here. I'm Chuck Ramsey.
7: Well, and I'm Frank Crane. Hey, if you wouldn't mind, I'd like to. I'd love to talk to anybody about flying.
6: I like to talk to anybody about flying, too.
7: Hey, what kind of a bus are you flying?
6: It's a Moberly. One of those four-passenger cabin jobs.
7: A Moberly? Oh, yo, boy, that's a swell crate. Lots of speed, too.
6: Yeah, he gets up and goes places all right. Hey, but look. You aren't just having coffee and donuts for breakfast, are you? How about some ham and eggs?
7: Well, you see, I guess I must have left my pocketbook at home. When I got down here, I only found a dime in my pocket, so I was just going to have some coffee and donuts.
6: Gee, that won't do at all. Helen, can I put in another order?
5: Sure, what is it?
6: Give us another order of ham and eggs, will you?
5: All right. I've got an order right out now that another pilot ordered and didn't have time to wait for. I'll bring it right over.
6: Oh, thanks a lot.
7: Are you going to do any flying this morning?
6: Yeah, I thought I would put in a little time. And then I'm going over to see a friend of mine. He's in the hospital.
5: Oh, here's the ham and eggs.
6: Thanks a lot.
7: Hey, would you mind a lot if I went up with you? That is, if you're not taking anybody else along.
6: Well, sure. I'd be glad to have you go with me.
7: Oh, say, that sure would be swell.
6: You must be a pilot yourself, aren't you? You seem to be as nuts about flying as I am.
7: Well, I'm not yet, but I'm going to be.
6: Have you had any time?
7: Sure, I've had about 12 hours.
6: Soloed yet?
7: Yeah, I made my solo hop a couple of weeks ago.
6: Well, you ought to be almost ready for your private license.
7: Oh, I should be, but I haven't been able to keep up the way I'd like to.
6: Oh, you mean you've sort of run out of money.
7: Yeah, that's it. My folks haven't got very much, and work's sort of hard to get for a kid my age.
6: Yeah, I know how it is. Say, let's eat later on and go out and warm up the ship now.
7: Oh, you bet.
6: Helen, we'll get those ham and eggs later on. Put them back once more, and they won't mind.
5: All right, Chuck.
7: Say, my folks live out in the country a ways. Would you mind flying over their place?
6: Why, sure. I'll be glad to. It's still early in the day. I ought to tell a friend of mine where I'm going. Oh, but we can go and come back again before anybody will even miss us. Come on. Let's get going.
0: Well, Captain Midnight just about hit it on the head. Chuck did take his friend, Frank Crane, for an airplane ride. But that was 7:30 in the morning. What happened to the young pilot after that? Listen to the next adventure and find out. Tune in Monday to Captain Midnight. Now, attention, Flight Patrol members. 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And that's something every young Flight Patrol member should know, just like it's important for airplane pilots. 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They don't get gluey thick when cold or turn water thin when hot. So ask your Skelly man about Skelly Tagoline and Uniflow motor oils tonight. 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What happened to Chuck after he and his friend took off on what was intended as a short pleasure flight? Did they meet with an accident or foul play? Be sure to listen Monday. Until then, this is Don Gordon, your Skelly man, saying goodbye and happy landing!

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fiery horse of the speed of light, a cloud of dust, and a hearty hi-oh, Silver, the Lone Ranger.

0: No one did more to bring law and order to the early western United States than the masked rider of the plains. Astride his great horse, Silver, he rode tirelessly in the cause of justice. History does not record his deeds, but his memory will never fade from the minds of those who have heard the stories of his adventures. Return with us once more to the thrilling west of yesteryear. The Lone Ranger rides again.
1: Come on, Silver! We're heading for the Blackfoot Hills! Tonto's waiting there! Hail!

0: The trail leading to Fort Paxton narrowed as it crossed the Blackfoot Hills. For more than 3 miles, it was a dangerous ledge, with a drop of hundreds of feet below and a sheer granite wall rising above. As our first act opens, we see the Lone Ranger and his faithful Indian companion, Tonto, following the trail westward.
1: Bull Kramer's gang is somewhere in these hills, Tonto.
2: Them not far now.
1: Have you noticed any new signs, Kimosabe?
2: Tonto find only place where them camp.
1: That's something I can't understand. Until last night, they seemed to be following this trail. But today, there's no sign of them.
2: Maybe soldier hide sign.
1: Yes, the party of soldiers ahead of us may have covered their tracks. How far ahead are the soldiers, Tonto?
2: 1 mile, maybe 2.
1: I wonder if Bull could have learned of the money they're taking to the fort.
2: Bull find out many things.
1: And if he's learned the soldiers have at least $40,000 with them, he'll do anything to get it.
2: What army do with cash?
1: Part of it is the army payroll. The rest is for the Indian agent at Clear Lake.
2: Oh.
1: I hope Bull knows nothing about it, but I...
2: What's that?
1: Those are the... That sounded like blasting powder.
2: Huh?
1: Why would anyone use blasting powder in this part of the country?
2: There are no mining here.
1: There's no mining and no farming. It wouldn't have been used to clear stumps.
2: And plenty big noise.
1: Can you tell where it came from?
2: Come from up trail.
1: That's where the soldiers are. I wonder...
2: What do you think?
1: I wonder if Bull Kramer could have had anything to do with that blast.
2: Oh, that may be right.
1: We're going to find out right now. Come on, Silver.
3: Get him up, white fella.

0: Let us flash ahead of the masked man. The blast had started a thundering avalanche of rocks and earth, which completely blocked the narrow trail followed by the soldiers. We hear Lieutenant Jack Harris, in command of the small detachment, shouting orders to his confused men.
1: Turn your horses, men. We've got the back trail.
2: What's down with that blame red flag?
3: We might have been killed. Look, some of the trail has been carried away.
2: Lucky for us, we wasn't in the road.
1: You, Simmons, straighten those horses out. Barker, stay away from the edge of the trail. There's a 1,000-foot drop.
2: Begging your pardon, sir, but ain't there no chance of going ahead?
1: The trail's completely blocked, Sergeant.
2: Blast it. That means an extra day to get to the fort.
1: We'll be lucky if it doesn't mean worse than that.
2: Huh?
1: This landslide didn't start by itself, Sergeant.
2: What do you mean, sir?
1: Didn't you hear that explosion?
2: Yes, sir, but I...
1: There's no time to waste, Sergeant. Take charge of the men. Get them started on the back trail at once.
2: I'll handle them, sir. Hey there, Ricketts. You ain't handling the plow. Fred, get that horse in hand. You're holding up everything. Lieutenant! Lieutenant!
1: Right here.
4: Hold on. Whoa.
1: What is it, man?
4: I've seen riders coming toward the bend.
1: Riders?
4: There's 12 or 15 of them. They come down that gully back there. It leads from up above.
1: I was afraid of this.
4: One fellow was riding a big bay horse. And he's right powerful looking.
1: Bull Kramer.
4: Huh?
1: Bull Kramer started that avalanche. We can't go forward, and he rode down from the cliff to cut us off from behind.
4: There they come now.
1: He's after the gold we're carrying.
4: There ain't but six of us. What are we going to do?
1: The best we can. Get up there. Come on, boy.
4: Wait, where are you going?
1: We've got to save that money. Come on, boy. Get along with you. Come on.
4: Wait, Lieutenant. They'll get hold of you, sure. Come back here.
1: Fight them off, men. Fire at will. Don't let those crooks get the gold.
2: We ain't got a chance. It's Bull Kramer's outlaw.
1: They're two to our one.
2: Hey, that's...

0: Well, that trick is working out all right, Kerb. That was a slick notion of yours, Bull, setting that blast so as we could come at the soldiers from behind them.
1: If we'd done it any other way, there wouldn't have been enough of us.
0: And we got them just where we want them.
1: Hey, Jim, get them horses that are carrying the cash.
0: Yeah, Jim's getting them all right.
1: I don't like the way our fellas is getting shot up.
0: Oh, they ain't any of them hurt bad yet.
1: Yeah, but now we won't be able to make the Badlands in one ride like I was planning.
0: By golly, I never thought of that.
1: Once in the Badlands, we can split up and nobody can follow us.
0: Yeah.
1: We gotta make camp before that to let the boys rest up. It may mean trouble.
2: Hey, look. Jim and some of the boys, you got hold of the lieutenant.
1: I can see him.
2: And I thought you told him not to take any prisoners.
1: That gives me a notion.
2: But listen.
1: Bring that lieutenant over here.
3: All right, boys.
1: Hey, you soldiers over there. Quit your shooting or we'll finish off the lieutenant.
4: Blast you, bull crapper. You'll pay for this.
1: Jim, put the lieutenant on a horse and see that he don't get away from you.
5: I'll take care of this fella, bull.
1: Have the boys got the cash?
5: Yeah. They've already started for the gully to get back on the cliff.
1: Good.
6: You rotten killers.
1: Now, don't go to fret, lieutenant. It ain't no disgrace to be tricked by a fellow as smart as me.
6: Why, you...
2: But what do you want with a lieutenant, Bull?
1: I told you I had a notion, didn't I?
2: Yeah, but...
1: We're taking this fellow along with us so that the soldiers come, they can't do nothing for fear we'll shoot him.
6: Uh-huh.
1: That'll give the boys a chance to get rested before we reach the Badlands.
2: Hey, that's all right.
1: Go on, Jim. Put him on a horse, like I said.
5: Yeah, sure thing.
6: Take your dirty hands off me. Let me go. You can't get away with it.
1: I got a couple words for that sergeant over there. Sergeant! Hey, sergeant!
4: We ain't been firing because we don't want to harm the lieutenant. But by God...
1: Keep still! I got a warning for you.
4: Yeah?
1: We're taking the lieutenant with us. And the first shot is fired at us means he's going to be killed.
4: We heard you.
1: Carp, and the boys have been shot and taken care of?
0: Yeah, they're far along behind the horses with the cash.
1: Then we'd better be...
2: Hey, what's that?
1: Someone's coming.
2: We'd better get moving before they get between us and the gully.
1: Can you see how many there is?
2: I can't see a thing.
1: Then we ain't taking no chances. Come on, fellas. We're riding. Back up the gully to the cliff. All of you. Come on, get up there. Get up
7: the cash.
2: We're darn lucky he didn't get all of us.
7: There comes two fellas on white horses.
2: That's what made Bull ride off in such a hurry.
7: One of them's masked.
2: I don't give a darn. They saved our lives showing up just like they did. Bull most likely would have shot us all before he left.
7: Hi there.
1: What's happened here?
2: Bull Kramer just rode off.
7: He blocked the trail, stole the cash we was carrying.
2: And took Lieutenant Harris with him.
1: Tonto and I didn't pass them on the trail.
7: They went back up to the top of the cliff.
1: But I don't know how...
7: There's a gully back there. They can climb with their horses.
2: You must have just missed them.
7: Now what are we going to do, Sergeant?
2: I don't know. We ought to ride after them outlaws. But somebody's got to report this to the fort.
1: Listen to me, Sergeant.
2: Yeah?
1: We'll all follow the outlaws. Tonto here can follow that trail without trouble.
2: Yeah, but...
1: It won't do any good to report to the fort until we know where the outlaws have gone.
2: Maybe you're right.
1: Bull is probably heading for the Badlands. It'll be dangerous to lose his trail.
7: He won't be getting there for a while yet.
1: No?
7: We shot up plenty of his gang before they got the lieutenant. They'll have to stop for a while so they can rest up.
1: Then we'll find where they stop.
2: Stranger, you sound to me like you savvied what you were doing.
7: He sure does.
2: So you just give the orders and we'll follow along.
1: Are all your men mounted?
2: Sure they are. But we got some wounded, too.
1: They should be able to ride as far as the outlaws can.
2: They can do that, all right.
1: Then come on before they get too much of a start on us. Come on!
2: Get up,

0: Led by the masked man and Tonto, the soldiers followed the outlaws. Bull Kramer headed in the direction of the Badlands, but the condition of his men forced him to call a halt in the hills facing Birch River. They chose a place for their camp where they could fight off any attack. We hear one of the outlaws as he addresses his chief.
1: How long do you figure we'll have to stay here, Bull?
2: Things is worse than I thought. Maybe we'll be here a week.
1: And the soldiers could be brought here from the fort in just a couple of days.
2: That's why I brung along the lieutenant when I saw how bad off he was.
1: Yeah?
2: And I got a scheme to get us out of here without no harm.
1: You have?
2: Do you see where the river is?
1: Yeah.
2: There ain't nothing between the river and the Badlands but that valley beyond.
1: But what about...
2: Leave things to me. Before I'm through, we'll have the cash and be where nobody can lay a hand on us.
1: I wish I knew
3: what
1: you...
3: The soldiers followed us here.
2: I reckon they would. That don't matter none.
3: The sergeant and the masked fella just rode up to camp. They want to talk with you.
1: They sure got nerve aplenty.
2: Tell them to come on over here.
3: I'll do that.
1: What in blazes can they have up their sleeves?
2: They just hanker to talk terms, that's all. They want the lieutenant back again.
1: I sure wouldn't ride into this camp if I was in their boots.
4: Hello, Silver.
5: Oh, oh, blast you, Bull. What have you done with young Jack Harris?
2: You'd like to have him back, eh?
1: Bull, look here. Why don't you grab a hold of these fellas, too? Then the soldiers sure wouldn't dare touch it.
4: Don't be fools.
1: Huh?
4: We investigated before we entered camp.
2: Yeah?
4: Your men can't be moved for several days yet. By that time, the soldiers can be brought here from the fort.
1: That's just why
4: we
1: came
4: here to talk. But if you make us prisoners, soldiers will know you can't be trusted and will attack, even if it means our lives.
1: Well, what about it?
2: Now, suppose you keep out of this, Carp. I'll do the planning with this bunch.
4: We want the release of Lieutenant Harris.
2: Uh-huh. And we want a chance to get to the Badlands.
4: And perhaps we can come to terms.
2: Nope. Not just yet.
4: Why not?
2: Before I'm going to make terms, I want to see every soldier from the fort outside there.
1: Bull, have you gone clean, loco?
2: Don't be buttoning, Carp. I sabbath what I'm doing.
4: You say you want all the soldiers brought here?
5: Well, I'll be darned. I'd sure think that'd be about the last thing you'd hanker for.
2: You don't think I'm going to give you a chance to set a trap, do you?
5: A trap?
2: There ain't nobody but the soldiers in this part of the country that I'm afeard of.
4: Yes?
2: So I want to know where every blame one of them is.
4: I think I know what you have in mind.
5: If you do, mister, it's a blame sight more than I do.
4: And if the soldiers are brought here, then what?
2: That's all I aim to tell you right now. You'll get the soldiers, and then we'll talk some more.
4: We'll do that.
2: But just remember one thing. I know how many soldiers are in the fort. And if every blame one of them isn't here, then the lieutenant ain't got no more chance of living than if we shot him right now.
4: Come, Sergeant.
5: But,
4: we'll go back to our camp. Then I'll ride to the fort.
5: Maybe you fellas savvy what you're doing, but I sure don't.
4: You'll learn Bull's scheme soon enough, Sergeant. Hi-oh!

0: Now to continue our story. Bull Kramer stole $40,000 in gold from an army train and captured Lieutenant Jack Harris, escaping just before the arrival of the Lone Ranger. The outlaws, however, could not reach the safety of the Badlands because of their wounded. They made camp in the hills, facing the Birch River, and there told the masked man who had followed them they would not release their prisoner until all the soldiers from Fort Paxton had first been brought to the spot. As our second act opens, we see the masked man, after his ride to the fort, being brought into the presence of Captain Brent.
1: Captain Brent.
2: Well, what is it?
3: I'll explain my errand, Captain.
2: A masked man.
1: He made me bring him, Captain.
2: An outlaw. Get out of here.
3: I'm not an outlaw. Read this note.
2: What's the meaning of this? Orderly, put this man under arrest.
3: Stand where you are, orderly.
2: Put down those guns.
3: Read that note, and I believe you'll change your mind about arresting me.
2: Note?
3: It's from Sergeant Murphy.
2: You've seen him? You know what's happened to the money we've been expecting?
3: The note explains everything.
2: If this is a trick, good heavens, the money's been stolen.
3: And Lieutenant Harris is Bull Kramer's prisoner.
2: Orderly, tell the bugler to sound assembly. We ride at once.
3: One moment.
2: But I...
3: Captain, you'll have to take all your men.
2: I'll take every man I can spare.
3: I said every man.
2: Nonsense. It isn't necessary. And I can't leave the fort deserted.
3: Those are Bull Kramer's orders.
2: I'm not taking orders from that outlaw.
3: And the life of Lieutenant Harris will be in danger.
2: But I tell
3: you... It's a deadlock, Captain. You can take a part of your men and either attack the outlaws or starve them out.
2: That's exactly what I'll do.
3: But Bull Kramer is desperate. He wants to escape with that $40,000. If you prevent him, he won't hesitate to shoot his prisoner.
2: He wouldn't dare.
3: Why wouldn't he? Bull knows he'll hang anyhow if he's captured. Another murder won't change his punishment.
2: But I've got to do something.
3: I think I know what Bull's scheme is.
2: Yes?
3: He demands that you bring all the garrison so that you can't hold back soldiers to set a trap for him.
2: I see.
3: I believe he'll make terms for the lieutenant's release when you've shown him that your men are with you.
2: I seem to have no choice.
3: Do you agree?
2: I do. Orderly, have assembly blown as I told you. Have my horse brought outside. I want every man in the fort ready to ride at once.
4: Yes, sir.
2: Now, I have a question to ask. Just what have you to do with all this, stranger?
3: I met your soldier just after Bull Kramer's attack.
2: Yes?
3: Tonto and I helped follow the outlaws, and I offered to return with a message to you.
2: I think the sergeant's note proves the truth of your story.
3: It should.
2: Come. We'll be on our way in a minute.
3: Good.
2: This means that we'll probably save the life of Lieutenant Harris. But the money will be lost.
3: I believe we can get the money, too, Captain.
2: What's that?
3: Steady, Silver. Yep.
2: You said we could get the money?
3: Not only that, Captain, but capture the outlaws as well.
2: Impossible.
3: I'm sure I know what Bull is planning, but I'll explain later. We must get started at once.
2: Orderly.
5: Yes, Captain.
2: Are the men all armed and ready?
5: They are, sir.
2: Then follow us. Up! Get along.

0: The soldiers, led by Captain Brent and the Lone Ranger, raced to the hills near Birch River, where they joined the small squad under the command of Sergeant Murphy. Then, accompanied by the captain, who knew the masked man's plan, the Lone Ranger once more rode to the outlaw's stronghold for a conference with Bull Kramer.
1: Hold up there, boys. Stand right where you are.
2: Oh, Silver. Oh, oh boy. Oh.
3: What's your errand here?
2: We want to speak with Bull Kramer.
3: Uh-huh. He's been looking for you. But don't try no tricks now. You're liable to get shot.
4: Don't stand there, man. Get moving.
3: Hey, Bull. Here's the masked fella again.
5: Tell him to come over here.
3: Get along with you.
2: Come, Silver.
4: Get up.
5: Well, Captain, I see you brought the soldiers like I said to.
2: Move, Silver.
4: Move there. Move. But you've harmed Lieutenant Harris.
5: Shucks, you don't have to worry about him, then. We ain't harming him less than you fellas get stubborn.
4: Where is he?
5: You can see him right over there by that tree.
4: Hmm. All right. We've done as you say. Every trooper in my command is with me. Now let's get down to business.
5: Captain, there's just one way you can save that young fella's life.
4: Yes?
5: First thing, you're going to line up your soldiers in that hill across the way where I can see them.
2: And then what?
5: When you've done that so as I can see you ain't trying to trick me, I'll take the fellas that's with me and ride out of here.
2: Go on.
5: We'll take the lieutenant along with us. We'll cross the river, ride across the valley to the Badlands. Then when we're sure we're safe, we'll let the lieutenant go.
2: One moment.
5: Yeah?
2: You'll release Lieutenant Harris when you reach the river.
5: Now, look here.
2: If you're honest with us, that'll serve your purpose just as well. The soldiers can never catch you before you reach the hills.
5: I don't know.
6: Don't listen to him, boss.
2: You've got nothing to lose.
5: Just what's your idea, Matt?
2: If you let Lieutenant Harris go at the river, we can tell whether you've kept your word or not.
5: You know blame well we'll keep our word. We don't want to keep that fellow with us any longer than we have to. We're running short on supplies, and he's just another mouth to feed.
2: Those are the only terms we'll make.
6: Boss, I'm telling you, it's just some kind of a trick.
5: Ain't I told you not to keep out of this when I'm thinking things out, Carp? Now you keep still.
2: Moreover, Bull, the fewer men you have with you when crossing the valley, the better time you can make.
5: Yeah, that's sense.
2: And you agree?
5: Yeah, I don't know why I shouldn't. All we want is to get safe out of here with the cash. Like you say, the river's enough head start for us.
2: And it'll be in plain sight of the soldiers. They won't be willing to wait until Lieutenant Harris can return from the Badlands to learn if he's safe.
5: Then it's a bargain.
4: Not yet, Bull.
5: But the masked fella just said it was...
4: You'll have to give us an hour first.
5: What for?
4: I want to talk this over with my men. They may not be willing to give you a chance to escape.
5: If they don't, they sure won't never see the lieutenant alive again.
4: We'll return to our camp. Then, at the end of the hour or before, I'll give you my decision.
5: Yeah, that's good enough, I reckon. But if you try to send any soldiers ahead to cut me off, I'll know it.
4: You have my word. Every soldier in my command will be drawn up where you can see him when you ride out of camp.
5: They better be.
2: Come, Captain.
5: And you ain't getting 1 second over the hour either.
4: Right. Let's go, friend.
2: Come on, Silver.
6: Blame it all, Bull. Why'd you let him talk you into a thing like that?
5: And what's wrong with it?
6: I don't know.
5: You don't want to keep the lieutenant. The sooner we're rid of him, the better.
6: Yeah, that's so.
5: And I don't aim to put him on one of our good horses. So if he rides all the way to the Badlands with us, he'd be slowing us up considerable.
6: Yeah, maybe you're right, Bull. It's just that I got a feeling that masked fella was up to something.
5: Carp, there ain't a thing he can do. If the soldiers are where we can see him, there won't be nobody to stop us. Now forget about your worrying. We got other things to do before we're ready to ride.

0: Captain Brent, following the instructions of the Lone Ranger, waited until the hour was almost up before informing Bull that he agreed to the terms. Then, while the soldiers paraded in plain sight on the side of the hill, the outlaws rode forth from their camp, Lieutenant Harris with them. We see them just as they've crossed Birch River.
1: Steady boy.
2: All right, Jim. Cut them ropes on the lieutenant.
3: Yeah.
4: You rotten killers. You aren't going to get away with this.
3: Hold still, won't you? How'd you expect me to get you loose jiggling around like that?
4: I'd rather be killed than see you men escape.
2: Well, that ain't the way the captain feels about it.
3: Your ropes is off him, Bull.
2: Well, Lieutenant, you came in right handy.
4: If you hadn't made me a prisoner, you'd never have got away with this.
2: That's just why I thought of this scheme.
5: Oh, why let him get away? Why don't you shoot him now? Then the soldiers can't catch him.
2: Sucks, let the fellow go. I ain't got nothing against killing the line of business. There ain't no sense doing it for no reason at all.
3: But I'm
2: you always was too handy with a gun, cop. You've got a lot to learn. Now on your way, Lieutenant.
4: We'll meet again, Bull.
2: If we do, you'll be the hombre that's sorry.
4: All right, get along then. Come on.
6: Say, Bull, I just thought of something.
2: Yeah?
6: What's become of the masked fella and the engine that was with them soldiers?
2: I don't know. What's the difference?
6: But maybe they rode ahead of us.
2: Let him. You ain't afeard of just two fellas, are you?
6: Maybe not. But that masked fella looked too darn slick to suit me.
2: Come on. We're heading for the hills before the soldiers try to come after us. Get up there. Come on.
3: There's the Badlands up ahead, Bull. Not even a regiment of soldiers can ever find us in there.
2: You fellas just let me think things out and you'll always get along.
3: We got the gold and we didn't have to leave any of the fellas that was wounded.
2: Uh-huh. Have the soldiers took out after us yet?
6: Nah. I reckon they savvy they can't get us.
3: What are we going to do when we get to the Badlands, Bull?
2: Well, I was thinking it'd be a good idea to split up. We'll divide the gold, then meet again when we come out on the other side.
3: Yeah. That way we can be blamed sure nobody can follow us.
5: Yeah, but...
3: There's somebody ahead of us.
5: It's that mask feller again.
2: Come on. If him and the engine got any notion of stopping us, we'll shoot him down.
3: He won't have no chance against us.
5: Bull, huh? He's been setting fire up ahead.
2: What's that?
3: I see it.
2: Well, I'll be.
5: It's prairie fire. The whole plain valley's ablaze.
3: And the winds are coming this way.
2: Hold it, steady. Oh,
5: we can't make it through them flames.
2: We've been tricked.
3: That's what the captain wanted an hour for. Yeah. To give the masked fellow a chance to ride ahead of us.
5: And that's why he wanted to let the lieutenant loose at the river.
2: Blast him.
3: We gotta go back. We'll be burned alive.
5: And the fire's getting closer.
2: The soldiers.
3: Just blazing with the soldiers.
5: I'd rather face them than a prairie fire.
2: Then that's what we gotta do. Come on, fellas. Turn your horses. We gotta ride for our lives.
5: Get up there. Get up there. Get up.

0: taskmaster scheme worked. Fire at will, men.
1: They're coming right toward us, Captain.
2: By golly, I'll knock off a couple of those varmints.
0: Don't let a man escape.
1: Bull is the man I want, Captain. I'll get him if it's the last thing I do.
0: They've crossed the river.
2: And there ain't no way for him to go except this way. Let him have it, boys! Teach a yeller coyotes ain't that monkey with the army.
3: Captain, they're shouting something.
0: Cease fire.
2: Hold your fire, boys.
4: Teddy there. Teddy.
5: We give up. Don't fire no more. We don't want to get killed.
0: Throw down your arms.
1: The horses with the gold are safe, Captain.
0: Good. All right, Bull, come forward. Hold your hands in the air.
5: You only got us by a trick, blast you.
0: But it was a trick that will put you where you belong, Bull, at the end of a hangman's rope.
5: Bull, I told you I didn't trust that masked fella.
6: How was I to think I'm starting a prairie fire?
5: Hey, you and your slick scheming.
6: You shut your fool mouth.
0: Sergeant.
2: Yes, sir?
0: Put these men under guard. We're starting back to the fort.
2: I'll take care of them skunks, Captain.
0: We'll give them a fair trial, and then they'll hang.
1: But, Captain, where's the masked man?
0: I'm afraid we've seen the last of him, Lieutenant.
1: But we ought to thank him.
0: We're too late. There he is. Do you see him? He's riding down the valley.
2: Well, I'll be doggone. He won't even come back to be thanked after saving the lieutenant, getting the gold, and capturing the outlaw.

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4: Hiya, folks! Hold on to your hats and gallop along with Guy Madison as Wild Bill Hickok and his pal Jingles, which is me, Andy Devine. We got another rootin' tootin' Wild Bill Hickok adventure story brought to you by Kellogg's Pep Wheat Flakes, the whole wheat cereal that's Melba toasted for richer flavor, extra crispness.
2: Today, Kellogg's Pep Wheat Flakes, that Melba toasted whole wheat cereal, brings you Wild Bill Hickok, transcribed in Hollywood and starring Guy Madison as Wild Bill and Andy Devine as his pal Jingles. In just 30 seconds, you'll hear the exciting story, The Little Dude. A 1,000 sleek-looking, sweet-riding, lightweight Monarch bikes will be given away in the Kellogg's Pep Bike Contest. And you can win one of these Monarch bikes. These bikes have everything from three-speed gear shifts to dual-action handbrakes. But you'll have to hurry and get your entries in pronto because this contest closes soon. So pay close attention later when Bronco and I tell you how you can win one of these Monarch bikes. As the pioneers moved westward, every train and stagecoach brought new friends or new adventures to United States Marshal Wild Bill Hickok and Jingles, Bill's faithful deputy. And it was rip-roaring adventure that descended on them the day Jingles met the stagecoach in Roundtree and outstepped the strange figure of the Little Dude.
5: There we are. Now the whole town's posted.
4: Notice, the wearing of 6 guns in the town of Roundtree is forbidden by law. Violators subject to arrest and $25 fine.
5: That's it, partner. Fair warning to all.
4: Yeah, now all you and me and the sheriff's got to do is enforce it. And that might be a little rough in spots.
5: We made it stick in Abilene and Hay City, Jingles. I guess we can do it here in Roundtree.
4: Bill, somebody's shooting. It started already.
5: Hold it, partner. Hold it. Look, coming down the grade there.
4: Well, old Charlie bringing in the stage from Haskell. Always comes down the grade just a shooting.
5: Likes to make a big show, all right?
4: Yeah, he'll be here in 10 minutes. I got to go watch him come in. That all right with you, Bill?
5: Sure, go ahead, Jingles.
4: I'll see you back at the sheriff's office, Bill.
5: No hurry, Jingles. You might stick around and pick up our mail.
6: Hickok. Hey, Wild Bill. I've been looking all over for you.
5: What's up, Sheriff?
6: This letter come for you.
5: Letter? But the stagecoach is just coming in.
6: Didn't come by stage. It was shoved under my office door. Looks like Thaddeus Morgan's got some trouble out his way.
5: Then you've already read the letter, Sheriff.
6: Well, it looked important, Wild Bill, and I figured...
5: It's all right, Sheriff. Yeah, let me see what it says.
6: Says he's fearing for his life, that's what. Don't say who's out to get him, but he sent for his nephew from Boston.
5: So I see.
6: What's that last line mean, Bill?
5: I'm not sure. He says, if I'm done in, I want you to get him, Bill. But for now, keep it under your hat like I'm doing.
6: Don't make sense, does it? Except old Thad Morgan always wears a hat, in or out, rain or shine.
5: Maybe I'd better take Jingles and ride out to the Morgan place, Sheriff.
6: Well, you'll have to go without me. Thad's place is across the county line, out of my territory. But I'd sure like to know what's brewing out there. Sounds bad.

0: Here she comes. Old Charlie sure got that 6-up and a whammy today. Ooh, hold up, pull up your hammerhead. All out for round three. Hey, please prepare old spring so I can get a fresh hitch.
1: Well, howdy, Jingle.
0: Howdy, Charlie. What'd you bring in today?
1: Gold for Wells Fargo, 2 mail sacks, and 1 little dude that can ask more questions than a 7-year-old.
0: There's him coming now?
1: Sure is, and you can have him.
2: See you later. Pardon me. Are you a resident of Roundtree?
0: A resident? No, I live here. That's a good one.
2: Oh, yes. Well, then maybe you could recommend a good hostelry.
0: What you want with a hostelry? You ain't got a host.
2: No, I'm afraid you don't understand. I'm looking for a hostelry for myself.
0: Well, you don't look like a hoss either.
2: Thank you just the same.
0: Now, hold on. Don't stampede, little dude. I was just hoorahing you. Where are you from?
2: Boston.
3: There he is. Come on.
2: Hey, what's the commotion?
0: Oh, just a couple of... Hey, they're pointing at you, little dude.
3: Grab half pint, Cal.
4: Look out for the big one, boss. That's Jingle.
0: Hey, what's going on here?
5: Help! Help! Let me down! Help!
0: Come back here, you varmints! Me without Joker. You low-life Gila monsters, bring him back! That ain't no way to treat a little dude!

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0: Just after arriving on the stagecoach from Boston, the little dude was snatched right from under Jingle's nose in broad daylight. Without wasting a minute, the big deputy ran to get Wild Bill Hickok.
2: Bill, I gotta talk to you.
3: I've been waiting for you, Jingles.
2: Huh? You have?
3: Yep, looks like we got some riding to do.
2: We sure have. They hightailed it out to South Fork Road, and they got a good start on us.
4: Who are you talking about, Jingles?
2: Them two Jaspers that got the little dude.
5: They took him right out from under Jingles' nose, they did.
6: Now, hold on, gents. What little dude is that?
5: Well, the one I brought in on the stage. Here, Wild Bill, here's his satchel. They got off without it.
6: Good piece of luggage.
2: Oh, he was spruced up like a gentleman, Bill.
4: Bill, those initials. T.M.
6: That's right, Sheriff. T.M. You know, this might tie into that letter you brought me.
2: Now, I reckon it's my turn to ask questions. What letter?
6: Come on, Jingles. We'll ride out to Thaddeus Morgan's ranch, and I'll tell you all about it on the way out.
2: You got a letter from Thad Morgan?
6: I sure did, and let's hope that what he was expecting hasn't happened.
2: Well, what was he expecting, Bill?
6: A killing. Bring that satchel, partner. Maybe we can make this trip do double duty.
7: I reckon you might be real surprised to find out that this is the Morgan spread.
8: Shut up, Cal. Oh, oh, boy.
7: You mean this is the Morgan acreage? My uncle's ranch?
8: It used to belong to your uncle, Runt. Come on, Cal. Get him down off that horse and bring him inside.
5: Come on, dude. You heard him.
7: How do you get down off this animal?
5: Just turn loose all halts. You'll find the ground.
8: Come on, I said.
7: No, wait. Well, it's relief to get my feet on solid ground again anyway. Now, if you'll just explain all this.
8: I'll explain inside. Get going.
7: I'd still appreciate knowing who you are and where my uncle is.
8: There he is, just sitting there waiting for you.
7: Uncle Thad. Uncle Thad, I got your letter and I came just as soon as... But he's not listening.
5: That ain't surprising. He's dead.
7: Dead?
8: Yeah. And that's just the way you're going to be if you don't do what I tell you, Runt.
7: I don't understand.
5: Garrick, somebody's coming.
8: Who is it?
5: It's Jingles. He's followed us. And he brought Wild Bill Hickok with him.
8: Hickok?
7: You mean the famous United States Marshal?
5: Garrick, what are we going to do?
7: Do? Well, that seems obvious. Open the door and invite Mr. Hickok to investigate my uncle's death. I'll open the
5: door. Oh, no, you don't. Get back there, Runt.
8: Easy, Cal. We gotta do some thinking.
5: Thinking nothing. I ain't letting Hickok get within hailing range of here. You better do something with old man Morgan, too.
9: Hold your fire.
8: I think the Runt here's got a good idea.
5: What?
8: Sure. We'll just open the door and invite Hickok in to investigate the killing of old man Morgan. And if young Thaddeus Morgan III starts talking out of turn, you know what to do.
5: I hope you know what you're doing, Garrick.
8: I do. It's all right, Mr. Hickok. We've got him corralled. You can get down and come in now.
10: Your dad burn right, we're coming in. And when we get there, somebody better have a real good explanation for all that's been going on.
2: Now we're here, start talking.
6: Yeah, mister, I think that might be a good idea.
8: Sure, Marshal. Come on in. Then you can better understand what I got to tell you.
2: Well, lead on, mister, and keep your itchy fingers away from them gun butts.
8: Well, sure, gents. I'm not looking for trouble.
2: Well, Bill, there he is. The little dude. Hi, little dude.
7: Good afternoon again.

0: Well, Bill, there he is. The little dude. Hi, little dude.
1: Good afternoon again. I'm sorry about the interruption in our earlier conversation. I'm Thaddeus Morgan III.
0: Yeah, well, I'm Jingles number one, and this is Wild Bill Hickok. We just come riding out to, Bill.
2: Yeah, partner, we just came riding out too late. Now, gents, we can get on to cases. Who killed Mr. Morgan?
0: With his hat on.
2: Well, go ahead, mister. Start at the beginning.
3: Well, old man Morgan was afraid this runt would try to kill him when he got west, so he sent Cal and me to meet him at the stage.
0: Yeah, and you sure...
2: Jingles?
0: Oh, sorry.
3: I'm Garrick. I've been Morgan's ramrod on this spread for 6 years. Cal's one of the top hands.
2: So you went to meet young Morgan in town?
3: Yeah, brought him out here. Just as he got in the house, he pulled a gun and then shot the old man. When you showed up, he started blazing away at you.
1: A preposterous lie, Mr. Hickok.
3: Cal took a big chance and got the gun away from him just now. It's still smoking, as you can see.
2: I'll take that gun, Gal.
4: Sure, Mr. Hickok, sure.
1: Why, Marshal Hickok, surely you don't believe
2: it. I don't believe anything until I prove it, Morgan. If you shot your uncle and I can prove it, you'll face a judge.
3: Oh, he did it all right. He's the only one with a reason. He inherits everything the old man had.
2: I'll take this gun and young Morgan back to town. You better take the uncle into the corner and the buckboard, Garrick.
3: Sure, Marshal.
2: I'll take his hat in with me.
3: His hat? What for?
2: I'll let you wonder about that, Garrick. Come on, Jingles. We'll take our prisoner back to town.

0: Shoot once more, Jingles.
1: Okay, Bill, but I don't know what you're getting at.
2: Is this part of your plan to prove me guilty of my uncle's murder, Mr. Hickok?
0: It could help prove you. It might help prove that you were innocent.
1: I still don't get it, Bill.
0: All right, Jingles, go dig those slugs out of those cotton bales and keep them separate. One's from the gun Cal gave us, and yours and mine.
1: Sure, anything to hurry you up a little.
3: That's the gun Cal and Garrick said the dude would use to shoot old man Morgan?
0: That's right, Sheriff.
2: It's the one Cal was using to shoot Wild Bill and Jingles when they roped up to the ranch.
0: Are you coming, Jingles?
1: Well, here they are, Bill. Two from Cal's gun there, and one from mine. Here, and let's see, two from yours. How are you going to tell me what you're proving?
0: Well, I brought a magnifying glass to help us. You take a look at those bullets from Cal's gun.
1: Yeah, I'm looking.
0: You see any marks on the lead?
1: Huh? Marks? Sure, what about them?
0: Look at the other slug from the same gun.
1: Yeah, it's got the same kind of marks.
0: That's right. Now look at the one from your gun.
1: Okay, what am I looking for? Hey, it's got marks, too.
0: But they're not the same size as the others, or the same distance apart.
1: Oh. Hey, Bill, what are you trying to tell me?
0: Just this, Jingles. Lately, we've learned that every gun marks the bullet it shoots.
3: Well, I never.
0: And no two guns will make the same mark, so we figure we can identify the gun from the bullet.
1: Well, I'll be a muddy river. But, Bill, we ain't got the bullet that killed old man Morgan.
0: Yes, we have. Right here in my pocket. The coroner gave it to me an hour ago.
1: Well, quick, what does it tell you?
0: Well, we know this much now, partner.
1: We do? What, Bill?
0: At least we know the little dude didn't kill his Uncle Thad.
1: The window, Bill!
3: Down, everybody!

Here's some great news right off the old grapevine, and I do mean grapevine. The grapevines those wonderful raisins come from are Kellogg's Raisins and Bran. The cereal with the fruit already on it. What a cereal. Big flakes of toasted bran, big golden flakes, plus some of the tenderest raisins you ever ate. Fruit and cereal all in the same box. Those Kellogg's raisins are specially coated with honeycomb so they stay plump and tender. There's a plenty of those good raisins in every box, too. Just think how wonderful it is to get a cereal with the fruit already on it. Makes it lots more fun to eat, doesn't it? Just remember, you get Kellogg's Raisin Bran Flakes. Nice big flakes of golden toasted bran, all that, and raisins, too, in Kellogg's Raisin Bran. Have Mom serve you some soon. In fact, before you get to thinking about anything else, better ask Mom for Kellogg's Raisin Bran.

0: and today.
1: Help yourself to Raisin Bran, Kellogg's famous Raisin Bran. Get it today, as soon as you can, as soon as you can, as soon as you can. Kellogg's!
0: Wild Bill was just giving the report on the facts he'd learned from the test bullets when gunfire burst out in the street and lead slugs whined around their ears.
2: Bill, somebody's shooting at us.
3: Outside, quick. Now, where's the farmer that done the shooting?
2: Bill, there's a whole bunch of cowpokes up and down the street.
4: Yeah, it could have been any one of them.
5: But they're not all wearing guns, Mr. Hickok.
2: Bill, the little dude's right. There's Garrick and Cal and that bunch over there.
4: A good hunch, Jingles.
2: You going to accuse them of shooting, Bill?
4: No, we'll just take the guns. You remember the town's posted with signs saying you can't wear them.
2: Oh, yeah, that's right.
4: Garrick?
6: Yeah, Hickok.
4: I guess you and Cal were too busy to read the posters. Wearing six guns in town is against the law.
6: Well, now, I read your signs, Marshal, but I figured to hang on to these hog legs. I'd feel plumb naked without them.
2: That ain't quite the way to talk to Wild Bill, mister.
4: I'll have to take those guns, Garrick.
6: That's right, Hickok. If you want them, you're going to have to take them.
7: Garrick, you gone loco?
6: Shut up, Cal. Well, Marshal, your move.
4: It'd be a lot better all around if you'd hand them over quietly, Garrick.
6: Nothing doing. And I wouldn't walk much closer if I was you.
4: I'm going to take those guns, Garrick.
6: The only part of these guns you're going to get, Hickok, is the slugs inside them.
4: Would have been a lot easier the other way, Garrick.
6: You ain't got no call to take my guns. You got nothing on me.
4: That's right. Get their guns, Jingle.
2: I sure will. They ain't got no business with them anyway.
4: Now, we'll have these six irons over the office when you're ready to leave town, Garrick. You can pick them up if I don't deliver them personally first.
2: Well, that's Garrick's first gun, Bill.
4: All right, fire the other one, but be sure to keep the bullets far enough apart in that cotton bill, Jingle.
2: Yeah.
3: All right, where it went. Dad burned if this ain't the most interesting thing I ever see.
5: Yes, it is, indeed. Makes me feel like one of the Pinkerton detectives we had in Boston.
2: Well, you'd better be mighty glad Bill knew all about this, Mr. Thaddeus Morgan III.
5: Well, I'm very grateful to Mr. Hickok for proving I didn't kill my uncle with Cal's gun.
2: Well, here's one more gun I took from Cal just now. We might as well try that. It's the only one left.
4: Now, dig out those bullets, partner, and we'll compare them to the one that killed Mr. Morgan.
2: Yeah, and I got a feeling one of them is going to match.
5: But if it does, Mr. Hickok, that still won't give you the reason he was killed.
4: I already have that, straight from your uncle.
5: But you didn't talk to Uncle Thad, did you?
4: No, but he was keeping it under his hat.
2: Well, here they are, Bill. These two match Garrick's gun like this, and here's the one from Cal's six iron.
4: Good. And here's the one that killed Morgan.
2: Yeah. Now we look at the scratches on the lead and...
4: Jingles, I could see better if you'd get your head out of the way.
2: Oh, yeah. Sorry, but hurry, Bill. I'm busting with wanting to know. Hey, those two look alike. Is that the...
4: It sure is, Jingles. Garrick's gun fired the slug that killed Thad Morgan.
2: Let's go get him.
4: Come on. He's over at the gambling hall.

0: Keep your eyes open, Jingles. They may try to make a break for it.
1: There they are, Bill, down the counter. Uh-oh.
2: Garrick, it's Hickok come to get us.
3: Run for it, Cal. Out the back way.
1: There they go, Bill.
0: After him, partner.
1: Where'd they get to?
0: I thought they might have horses staked out here, but I don't see them.
1: And no dust cloud.
0: Now, wait a minute. Look, they went over the roof. Hold it, Garrick.
3: You'll never get us, Hickok.
0: Run around the front, Jingles. I'm going up after them.
1: They won't get by me, Bill.
0: Your time's run out, Garrick.
3: Stay back, Hickok, or you're a dead duck.
0: So you were packing a hideout gun, huh?
3: Yeah.
0: Your aim's mighty rusty. Now you're coming in.
3: Shoot him, Cal.
2: Nothing doing. I'm jumping. He ain't got me.
0: One coming down, Jingles.
1: Got him, Bill.
3: Why, you tin-horn saddle tramp. Now it's you and me.
0: Yeah, Garrick.
3: You got too nosy for your own good.
0: And you outsmarted yourself, mister.
1: Bill, how are you coming up there?
0: Everything's all right, Jingles. I'll meet you at the jail and we'll lock these two birds up in a...

0: You ain't got no reason to do this to us, Hickok.
1: One killing is enough to get you alive, Garrick.
0: You got to prove that.
2: Bill's already proved it, you sneaking hyena.
3: Yes, but Mr. Hickok, you said you also knew the reason for the murder.
1: That's right. Your Uncle Thad was a rich man, and Garrick knew there was a big cache of money hidden somewhere in the house.
2: Yeah, your uncle caught them two varmints snooping around a couple of times, and twice he thought they were set to kill him.
0: Who told you that?
1: Old man Morgan told us all about it, Garrick.
0: He couldn't have. He was dead when you saw him.
1: Yeah, but he was keeping it under his hat. There was a note inside his hat band that put the blame square on you and Cal.
3: Uncle Thad was a smart man.
2: He sure was, little dude. Between him and Wild Bill Hickok, it was easy to nail these two coyotes. But, Bill, I don't reckon our job's through yet.
1: How's that, Jingle?
2: Well, this whole thing leaves the little dude with a ranch to run, and he don't know a sidewinder from a can of saddle soap. So we gotta make a two-fisted cowman out of Thaddeus Morgan III, and I'm gonna do it if it kills him.

0: And now, here are the stars of Wild Bill Hickok, Guy Madison and Andy Devine.
1: Thanks for being with us today, folks. Andy and I'll be back again with you on Friday.
2: Yes, sirree, with a story about a local old miner with a real tricky gold-stealing plot. Don't miss it, kids. It's called The Rocks of Rawhide Canyon.
1: So long, kids.
2: See you Friday. 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
1: You tell them, Andy.
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0: Kellogg's, the greatest name in cereals, has brought you another exciting story of Wild Bill Hickok, starring Guy Madison and Andy Devine in person. Today's cast included Paul Frees, Fred Shields, Vic Perrin, and Jack Moyles. Our director is Paul Pierce, story by Larry Hayes, music by Dick Arant. This is a David Heyer production, transcribed in Hollywood. Now, this is Charlie Lyon speaking for Kellogg's, the greatest name in cereals, reminding you to listen again on Friday, same time, same station, for another adventure of...
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1: For the second time, the Gregory Party leaves Los Angeles Harbor on a cruise to the Magic Island. Only a few short months ago, Mrs. Gregory, Captain Tex Bradford, and Jerry Hall sailed from this harbor in search of a mysterious island in the South Pacific. An island on which a little white girl was supposed to be living with a strange colony of people. We know this was true, for Mrs. Gregory found her daughter Joan, now 15 years old, on the weird island where she had spent 14 of her 15 years. Two boats were lost in attempts to escape from the island. And finally, a stolen submarine made it possible for our friends to reach Los Angeles. As they leave the harbor behind in the inky blackness of the early morning, Joan and her mother are talking in their cabin on the boat.
2: I did not see much of your beautiful country, Mother.
3: I know, Joan, dear, and I'm sorry. But Captain Bradford and I agreed that you and Jerry would be much safer with us than if you had remained in Los Angeles.
2: That is possibly true, and of course I am happy to be with you, Mother. But it all seems so foolish.
3: Foolish?
2: Yes.
3: In what way, Joan?
2: Anything useless is foolish, is it not?
3: Well, yes, but...
2: And this voyage is quite useless.
3: How can you say that, Joan? Don't you realize that we're performing a real service to the world by returning to that island and putting those scientists under control?
2: I realize that such might be the case if you could do it.
3: We're going to do it.
2: I am not so sure.
3: Now, Joan, you've spent nearly all your life on that island, and you're far more impressed with the power of those Euclidean scientists than I am.
2: Yet you admit that they have advanced to a degree that your world cannot hope to contend with.
3: Of course, I admit that. But Captain Bradford knows what he's doing every time he starts out to do anything. And while taking over that island may be the biggest job he's ever attempted, we'll come out all right.
2: I hope so, for your sake.
3: Joan, dear, you're very depressed. And that's unusual for you.
2: I am sorry that you should see me so, Mother. On Euclidea, we are taught to display no emotion. That did not seem difficult while I was there. But after a glimpse of your world, I realize that emotions are very necessary things. It is better to feel sorrow than to feel nothing at all.
3: I think I understand, dear. And one of these days, we'll come back home again and stay there all the rest of our lives.
2: I hope so.
4: Oh, boy. I'm sorry. I thought this was my cabin.
3: That's all right, Jerry. Come on in and talk to us for a while.
4: I didn't mean to come busting in like that, but Captain Bradford said this was the cabin that he and I were going to use.
3: Well, that's my fault, Jerry. I thought this one would be more convenient for Joan and me, and I had our things brought in here.
4: Oh, hello, Joan.
2: How do you do?
4: Oh, what's the matter with you?
2: Not a thing.
4: Well, you look to me like everything was wrong.
3: Joan's feeling badly about leaving home so suddenly, Jerry, and I can't say that I blame her. We promised to show her a great many things in our world, and in less than 48 hours after landing in Los Angeles, we're leaving it again.
4: Yeah, I know how you feel, Joan. I felt sort of funny, too, when I had to run away without saying goodbye to Dad.
2: You did not see your father?
4: No.
3: Jerry, do you mean that you left on this trip without getting your father's permission?
4: Well, he knew I wanted to come with you, and he didn't say I couldn't. But when I went home the last time to get my clothes, well, I couldn't find him.
3: I'm very sorry about that, Jerry. You should send him a radio message at least. And if he doesn't want you to go, well, we'll put about and take you back to the harbor at once.
4: Oh, now, you won't have to do that. Dad knows I'm just as safe here with you as I would be in Hollywood with Euclideans all over the place.
2: How far have we come from Los Angeles?
4: Well, the captain said we were just 25 miles out when I left him in the radio room.
3: We're making good time then.
4: We sure are. But it's a long way, the Magic Island.
2: Yes, and many things may happen before we arrive there.
4: Gee whiz, Joan, you give me the willies.
3: Jerry?
4: Yes, Mrs. Gregory?
3: Why don't you take Joan out on deck? She's doing too much thinking about this cruise.
2: I do not care to go out on deck.
4: Boy, you're sure good company.
3: Now, Joan, dear, I want you to go with Jerry. Now, I have a number of things to do here, putting the cabin in order, and a turn around the deck will do you both a lot of good. Then we must get some rest.
4: Four bells. 2 o'clock in the morning. Does that remind you of anything, Mrs. Gregory?
3: Well, it reminds me that it's long after bedtime.
4: No, I didn't mean that. Don't you remember the last time we sailed out of the harbor to look for Joan and that island? The ship's clock struck four bells as we left the harbor.
3: Why, that's right, Jerry. And a lot has happened since then.
2: And much more will happen before we return here.
4: Oh, stop that crying around, will you? Come on out on deck and we'll look at the dark.
2: You cannot see the dark.
4: Well, maybe not. But you sure can't see anything else when it is dark.
2: You could see light very easily in the dark.
3: Now you two stop arguing and go out.
4: We'll go out, Mrs. Gregory. But don't make Joan stop arguing. When she argues, I know she's all right. Come on, Joan. We'll look the boat over.
2: I will not be long, Mother.
3: Stay as long as you wish. It'll do you good.
4: Boy, isn't this a swell night, Joan?
2: It is a very dark night.
4: Oh, sure, but it makes me feel good to get out in the water and smell the salt air.
2: I am glad you like it.
4: Joan Gregory, you listen to me. If you don't snap out of it and hold your chin up, I'm going to quit trying to talk to you at all.
2: It might be as well, since you say nothing when you speak.
4: Oh, is that so? All right. Come on, then. We'll walk around the deck like your mother wants us to. But I won't say a word to you. Not a word. Did you hear me? I'm not going to talk to you.
2: Very well.
4: Why don't you say something?
2: I prefer the silence.
4: All right, all right. You'll get it. Sounds sort of funny when I don't talk, huh?
2: I could not say. You are always talking.
4: What's the matter with you? You don't like it when I talk, and you don't like it when I keep still. You don't like it in the cabin, and now you don't like it out here on the deck.
5: That you, Jerry? Just started out to find you.
4: It's me, and Joan.
5: You two can hear something mighty interesting. Come on the radio cabin.
2: What is it, Captain Bradford?
5: We know that girl submarine commander is following us in a Euclidean submarine. I think we're now hearing one of the scientists on the island talking to her by radio.
4: Gee, let's hurry up and see about it. Come on, Joan.
2: I think it is very doubtful, Captain.
5: We ought to pick up the island easy enough if their signal is strong enough to be heard in the submarine.
4: Oh, sure we could. Is it set on now, Captain?
5: Right where I heard the signals before.
4: Well, then let's listen in. Maybe we'll hear them again.
2: Was it the voice of G-47 you heard, Captain?
5: No, it didn't sound like him, but the signal was so faint I couldn't be sure.
2: If it was not G-47, you were not listening to the island.
4: Hey, he isn't the only scientist who knows how to run that transmission set.
2: No, but he is the only one who would be issuing instructions under these conditions.
5: Well, how can you be sure of that, Joe?
2: The Euclidean submarine, which is following us, is under orders now. Those orders will not be changed except in an emergency, at which time G-47 would give the orders.
4: Well, maybe there's an emergency we don't know anything about. Maybe that girl commander is having trouble with the boat.
5: Might be that.
2: I think not. Euclidean submarines do not have trouble.
4: Now, wait a minute, Joan. Before you figure the captain's all wrong, why don't you find out what it is he thought he heard?
2: Very well.
5: Well, I know what I heard. That girl submarine commander was talking to one of the Euclideans, and she was being ordered to change her course.
6: S-1 to control. S-1 to control.
4: There she is now.
5: Quiet, Jerry. Well, Joan?
2: It did sound like the commander, and she was calling the radio control. That could mean but one thing, the main transmission
6: S-1
2: chamber on Euclidea.
6: Control. Commander, S-1, requesting control beam. Commander, S-1, to base control.
4: Well, she's not getting any action very fast.
5: Doesn't that sound as if she's calling the island, Joan?
2: It does indeed. Her request for a control beam from base control can mean but one thing. She is in difficulty or has unusual news to report.
5: Why doesn't someone on Euclidea answer?
2: There may be some reason for the signals going unanswered.
5: Can you think of any of the reasons?
2: A sudden change in plans, which will be given to her as soon as they are formulated.
4: But couldn't they call her and tell her that?
2: Certainly not.
5: Any way these Euclideans have of playing this game? One of their best submarine commanders asking for a radio beam. And they won't even bother to answer a signal. They make up their minds
6: Commander,
5: what to tell her.
6: S-1 to Gregory Boat. S-1 to Gregory Boat.
4: Hey, Tex, she's calling us.
5: Let's find out what she wants.
6: Commander, S-1 calling Gregory Boat. You will answer at once.
4: Yeah, she's calling us all right.
5: Steady, Jerry. This may be a trick of some kind. What do you think, Joan?
2: This is most unusual, Captain. We know that she is following us in a Euclidean submarine, but we also know that she has orders to follow us to Euclidea and do nothing to hinder our progress toward the island.
5: Then you don't know any more about what she might have in mind than we do.
2: I have no way of determining that.
4: Well, then let's take a chance and ask her if she might have.
6: S-1, calling the Gregory boat. You will answer immediately. Your safety depends on answer. S-1 to Gregory boat. Waiting. Waiting.
5: Our safety depends on it, she said.
4: Well, maybe we're in some danger that she knows about.
2: It might be advisable to answer.
5: Well, I'll take your advice, Joan, but it sounds like a trick to me. Captain Bradford on Gregory boat, calling Commander S-1. Bradford to S-1. Go ahead, S-1. Go ahead.
6: You are very slow in your response, Captain Bradford. I have information for you. Listen carefully. Do you hear me clearly? Answer.
5: Go ahead, S-1. We are getting you perfectly. Go ahead.
6: You distance of 100 yards and at a depth of 4 fathoms.
4: Boy, she's close to us.
6: My orders are to see that you reach the island in safety. That safety is threatened. Thales on board. Personal revenge. Thales on board. Revenge.
4: Search. Gee, she faded out. She started to tell us something about Thales being on board a boat, and that was the end of it.
5: Wait for a minute. Commander S1, Bradford to S1, you faded out. Repeat your message. Bradford calling S1. Can you hear me, S1? Well, whatever happened, it sure sounds to a radio set. Not a sound from her now.
2: Apparently, Thales is planning to take matters into his own hands. He is seeking revenge.
4: Revenge for what?
2: Did the captain not outwit him in Los Angeles?
5: Well, I guess I did at that. I managed to record his voice, but yes. How could he know that?
4: Well, how could a lot of things happen? This is getting more mixed up all the time. Now, Thales is on board that submarine with a girl planning to do something to our boat, and she tried to warn us.
5: Looks that way, Jerry, and from the way her message was faded out, I'd say Thales had taken command of the sub away from her.
4: Yeah, she said Thales on board. She didn't sound like she wanted him there,
2: Captain,
4: either.
2: Captain, Jerry!
5: Yes, what is it?
2: Her warning meant more than that. How stupid of me not to realize instantly just how great our danger was. When she said Thales on board, she meant on board this boat.
5: On
4: Thales
5: board
4: is on
5: this
4: our boat?
2: Precisely. Thales is on this boat.
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1: Presenting the adventures of Jungle Jim. As we left Jungle Jim Bradley and his friend Peter Hawkins last week, their caravan was crossing a great plain headed toward Dumba Pass, which would lead them into the territory where they hoped to find Ronnie, Hawkins' shell-shocked son. As they approached the pass, their caravan was attacked by a great tiger. Ahead of them in the pass, Bhutan and his men waited to ambush Jungle Jim's safari. Bhutan saw the caravan halt, and fearing that the stop might mean that Bradley was changing his course, sent a band of the Tiger's Claw killers headed by a mysterious white man known as the Devil Sob to cut off escape through a smaller pass. Nearby, other events were taking place. Myra Trent, the medical missionary, was flying into the jungle to warn Jim of the Tiger's Claw. As she passed over Bhutan's men, her plane was fired upon and hit. Further away in the village, Shanghai Lil waited at the edge of the jungle and, by pretending to be injured, succeeded in making contact with a Dr. Carstairs, a British secret agent posing as a missionary. The thrilling adventures of Jungle Jim are pictured each Sunday in the Comic Weekly, the world's greatest pictorial supplement of humor and adventure. The Comic Weekly, each page printed in full color, is distributed everywhere as an integral part of your Hearst Sunday newspaper. And now we continue our story. Unaware that a band of armed men belonging to the Society of the Tiger's Claw wait to ambush him, Jungle Jim leads his caravan toward the entrance to Dumba Pass.
11: Surely, if my son Ronnie was around this section of the country, we'd have discovered some trace of him by now, Governor.
20: Don't forget, Peter, India's a big country.
11: Well, I know, but it seems like we should have heard some word.
20: Yes, but we can't get the natives to talk. The Tiger's Claw has them terrorized.
11: Yes.
20: Now, there's a chance that if we get through Dumba Pass ahead of Bhutan, we can get the information we want before he scares the natives into silence.
11: You know, I have a feeling you suspect something, Governor. I've seen you've been watching that pass through them glasses pretty sharp.
20: I'll confess that I am suspicious, Peter. I have been ever since that tiger appeared in front of us. A pass is a dangerous place, and I... Say!
11: What's up? You see something?
20: Something flashed in the sun. Uh-huh. Just what I was afraid of.
11: What is it, Governor?
20: There's a band of natives waiting for us in the pass.
11: Crikey.
20: It's an ambush. Boy, it's lucky for us I saw the sun flashing off their weapons.
11: Blimey, what are we going to do?
20: I don't know yet, Peter. Kolo! Kolo, stop!
21: Yes, Bhutan. Kolo!
11: Governor, do you think they'll come out here and attack us?
20: Not a chance, Peter. That would bring them into the open where they'd be easy targets. Now, let me look at this map.
11: Oh, yeah.
20: Let's see. Well, that looks as if it might be another pass off there to the right.
11: Well, can you make it out?
20: Yes, there's another pass there, no doubt about it. It's a small one, though. Tell you what we'll do, Peter. We'll abandon this trail and bear to the right. If they attack us then, they'll have to cross open ground.
11: Right.
20: Kolo! Turn to the right and go through the smaller pass over there.
21: Yes, this one.
11: A blinking clever move of yours, Governor.
20: If Bhutan starts an attack, he'll get more than he's bargained for this time, Peter.

0: Meanwhile, far ahead, Myra Trent's pilot fights desperately to keep her disabled plane in the air. They've been coming down in a long glide, in a vain attempt to find a safe landing place.
1: Fasten safety belt, men, Saab. We cannot stay up longer.
2: But we can't land. There's no place.
1: We crash in trees. Hold tight. Oh!
2: Are you hurt?
1: Mem Saab.
2: Oh, you are hurt. Let me help you.
1: It's no use. Save self.
2: I'm all right.
1: You not understand, Mem Saab. Tiger's claw. Go.
2: But I can't leave you here. Where's the nearest village?
1: Go, Mem Saab.
2: Raise your head. There. Now you'll be more comfortable. I think that was Jungle Jim Bradley's caravan that we flew over. It was. They'll come up the pass. Help will be here soon.
1: No, Mem Saab. Bradley Saab never come. You not wait. Bradley Saab dies.
2: Jungle Jim dies? What do you mean?
1: Tiger's claw kill.
2: No.
1: Mem Saab, go. Save self.
2: You're delirious. You don't know what you're talking about.
1: Mem Saab. Look. In tunic. Round neck.
2: Tiger's claw.
1: Yes, Mem Saab. I also serve master.
2: You're a member of Bhutan Society?
1: True. Oh. You listen. Bhutan, wait for Bradley Saab in pass. All will be killed.
2: No.
1: Go.
2: But I must warn Jungle Jim.
1: Too late. Go find village. Go back to Mandalay.
2: No.
1: Save self.
2: Tell me, how far back are Bhutan's men?
1: Go.
2: Don't you understand? I've got to go back and warn Jungle Jim.
1: He dies.
2: No.
1: Go, Mem Saab.
2: No.
1: Go.
2: Oh, he's dead. Oh, I must warn Jungle Jim. I must.

0: Back in the native village, Shanghai Lil, unaware of the danger that Jungle Jim is facing a few miles north, talks with Carstairs, the British Secret Service agent who poses as a medical missionary.
1: Yes, Dr. Carstairs. I'm Gilly DeVril of the Chinese Secret Service.
2: Well, you certainly fooled me. What brings you here?
1: Perhaps if you'll look at my credentials, you'll understand, Doc.
2: Oh, yes, to be sure.
1: The Chinese government is working with your government to break up the smuggling ring supposedly headed by Prince Bhutan.
2: But how in the world did you ever find me? Even Scott doesn't know that I'm here.
1: Colonel Scott told me that you were somewhere in the foothills of Upper Burma, posing as a missionary. And he ordered me to report to you.
2: I see.
1: After you've worked with Shanghai Lil for a while, you'll find that it isn't necessary to draw blueprints.
2: So it seems.
1: I get what I'm after, Dr. Carr says.
2: I must say, young lady, I admire your courage.
1: I've been admired before, Doc. Let's get down to business.
2: Yes, I suppose it might be as well. Let's have a look at this map of Burma. Now, here to the north of us is Dumba Pass. The territory of the Tiger Claw starts there.
1: And that's where my work starts.
2: You find it difficult to get into that country, Mr. Reel?
1: Don't worry about me. I'll find a way. How much do you know about Prince Bhutan?
2: Only that he heads the most dreaded secret society in India, the Tiger's Claw, and that he's extended his reign until he's made virtual slaves of all the natives.
1: Well, you certainly have an amazing fund of information, Dr. Carr says. We found all that out back in Mandalay.
2: I don't think you quite realize what you're up against, Mr. Reel. It's impossible to get any information from the natives.
1: I have my own methods, Doc. Now, have you heard of a white man named Jungle Jim Bradley coming into this part of the country?
2: No, never.
1: Well, he's here, I'm sure of that.
2: And is this Bradley another agent sent in by Colonel Scott?
1: No, he's here on his own business. He's looking for a shell-shocked Englishman who's been reported seen in this territory.
2: Shell-shocked Englishman, eh?
1: Yes.
2: I've heard of him.
1: You have? Well, what do you know about him?
2: Only that there's something mysterious about the man. The natives are afraid of him, and they believe that in some way he's tied up with Bhutan.
1: That's why Bhutan opposes Jungle Jim.
2: You say that Bhutan opposes him?
1: He's sworn that Jungle Jim Bradley will never get into Upper Burma.
2: I wonder if what happened here last night has any bearing on your friend.
1: Oh, now, don't get me wrong, Doc. I didn't say that Jungle Jim Bradley was my friend.
2: No?
1: But I would be interested in knowing what happened here.
2: There was some disturbance. A mysterious native was caught spying, I believe.
1: You believe? Didn't you find out what was going on?
2: I kept my hut last night, Mr. Reel. You see, Bhutan was also here.
1: And so you didn't want to risk your precious neck.
2: Quite.
1: What about this native? Was he caught by Bhutan?
2: He was captured and questioned and then sent back to his master with a poisoned arrow in his back.
1: Oh.
2: I had hoped to find out more about the occurrence this morning.
1: And did you?
2: This morning, the village was deserted, Mr. Reel. Something is happening in Dumba Pass. I've only fragmentary information from the few natives left, but I think that some caravan is to be ambushed. Probably as a part of Bhutan's smuggling operations.
1: Smuggling operations, my foot. Can't you put two and two together?
2: Mr. Reel, I don't like your tone.
1: Oh, no? Well, that's too bad. I've told you that Bhutan has sworn to kill Jungle Jim Bradley, and that Bradley is somewhere in this territory. Now, who else would send a spy into Bhutan's camp?
2: I haven't the vaguest idea.
1: I think that it's Jungle Jim Bradley's party that's being ambushed.
2: I don't see what we can do. We're helpless.
1: Well, you may be helpless, but I'm not. I'm going to do something.

0: In the hills at the edge of the plain, the cruel eyes of Bhutan watched Jungle Jim's caravan change its course and head toward the smaller pass, where the band of killers under the command of the White Devil Sahib lie in wait.
1: So, Jungle Jim Bradley, you are clever, eh?
2: He turns to the right, master. The White Devil Sahib will greet him.
1: So will we. To your horses. We will take the shortcut.
3: Hiya, mount.
1: Walk.
2: We are ready, master.
1: March. Bradley thinks to escape us. He will learn that there is no escape from the tiger's claw.
2: He was warned, master. Perhaps by one of our men?
1: Perhaps. If so, that man will pay. Those who betray me do so but once. We will question the men when we have finished our task.
2: But the one who warned Jungle Jim must have crossed the plain. We saw no one.
1: It does not matter. There is no escape.
2: You will take Bradley prisoner, master?
1: Live prisoners have been known to escape and talk. Dead men, never. Jungle Jim has interfered where he was not wanted. He has seen fit to ignore my warnings. He must die.
2: It shall be as you wish.
1: I will go to the high place on the rocks. You and your men will close the entrance to the pass. As soon as Bradley and his caravan is within, find the Devil Sahib and tell him that I have taken command. The signal for the attack will be a rifle shot.
2: It will be done.
1: Good. There is to be no failure. We will leave the horses here. Halt!
2: Master, already Bradley Sahib's caravan enters the path.
1: Do as I have told you. At once. You will hear my voice from these rocks. Remember, failure means death.
2: We will not fail, Master.
1: Now, Jungle Jim Bradley, you will hear a voice you do not expect. Ah, there he comes.
4: The Tiger's Claw bids you welcome, Jungle Jim Bradley.
5: Bhutan, where are you? If it's a fight you want, we're ready for you, Bhutan.
4: Now you will die, Bradley. The Tiger's Claw has spoken.

Ambushed, will our friends Jungle Jim, Peter Hawkins, and their men escape, or will they be killed by Bhutan? The adventures you have just heard dramatized will appear in full-color action pictures in the Comic Weekly, the big Comic Weekly, distributed with your Hearst Sunday newspaper everywhere. 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There's the Katzenjammers, Skippy, Jiggs and Maggie, Barney Google, Toots and Casper, The Little King, Flash Gordon, and many, many others. 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And don't forget our date next week, same time, same station, for a continuation of the adventures of Jungle Jim.

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8: If you're paying this kind of money for a car, you'd want it to have a touch of style, legroom, four doors, and all that. And if this is what you had in mind, you don't even have to pay that kind of money for the new Skoda Super Estelle.
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11: Had you crossed Mr. Kipling in the meadow by the church? 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
5: From the heart of the jungle comes a savage cry of victory. This is Tarzan, Lord of the Jungle. From the black core of dark Africa, land of enchantment, mystery, and violence, comes one of the most colorful figures of all time, transcribed from the immortal pen of Edgar Rice Burroughs. Tarzan, the bronzed white son of the jungle. And now, in the very words of Mr. Burroughs, the story, Death Has Small Wings.
6: Tarzan had been spearfishing near his cabin when from the lagoon's babbling inlet came the roar of an animal and a girl's frantic scream. Tarzan clambered up the lagoon's bank, scrambled over rocks, and then streaked to the small inlet. There, a mammoth crocodile was about to close its hideous jaws on a scantily clad young white girl. Tarzan's spear catapulted downward with tremendous force. The crocodile leaped high into the air, its tail lashing furiously. But it was only the last frantic spasm of death.
7: Like in the storybooks, the hero arrives in the nick of time.
8: Are you hurt?
7: Oh, only my new bathing suit and my dignity. He clawed at both.
8: There isn't much left of the bathing suit.
7: Oh, there wasn't much of it to begin with. It's a bikini bathing suit. Do you like it?
8: Where is the safari you were traveling with this morning?
7: How did you know about our safari?
8: I caught the scent of white men many hours ago. I followed it until I discovered your camp and made up my mind that the men in your party did not come here to start trouble.
7: But I might mean to start some. I've never seen a man like you before.
8: You didn't tell me what had become of your safari. Why did you leave it?
7: Oh, I wanted to swim, and Father got stuffy and impossible, so I just sneaked off when no one was looking. They'll come back for me when they find I'm missing.
8: If I hadn't been fishing here, they might have returned to find nothing left of you but the fragments of your bathing suit. I doubt that Gimla would have eaten that.
7: You know, you're cute. Do you live near here?
8: The entire jungle is my home. I am Tarzan, and some call me the Lord of the Jungle.
7: I'm Gail Stevens, and I haven't got a title. But I'm open to suggestion. Maybe I'd like to be your duchess, or is a lord's wife called a countess?
8: A lord's wife is called a lady, and it's plain that you'll never be called that.
7: Why, you insulting savage, I'll...
8: Stop pummeling my chest, you little spitfire.
7: I'll teach you to call me names.
8: Stop it. Never try to strike me again.
7: You're hurting my wrist.
8: Will you behave if I let you go?
7: No, I won't.
8: And I'll have to put you over my shoulder and find the trail your safari's taken.
7: You wouldn't dare force me to... Tarzan, put me down. Tarzan!
8: I'll put you down when I've reached your camp and turned you over to your father. Together with a recommendation for a good spanking.
9: I originally planned this trip so I could get away from Gail for a little while. But her plane was waiting for me when I reached Mombasa. She's too much for me to handle. Always has been.
8: Is your wife no control over her either?
9: My wife died when Gail was a baby. I guess that's why she's spoiled. Well, I suppose now we'll have to wait hours until she gets dressed before we can push on.
8: The terrific heat of this part of the jungle makes traveling by day almost impossible. You would do well to camp here and then resume your journey later by torchlight.
9: Our head man suggested traveling by night, but Gail wouldn't hear of it.
8: Do you let this young daughter of yours dictate everything you do?
9: I don't let her. She just, well, there's no sense trying to cross Gail. Oh, I've got enough troubles without that. Business worries, my digestion.
8: I do not believe in spanking children, but if Gail were my daughter, I might make an exception in her case.
9: I tried it once when she was 3. She bit my hand. Anyone who can spank Gail will win my admiration and my respect, as well as my pity.
7: Hi, Dad. Hi, Tarzan. See, it didn't take me long to change. How do you like the way I look now, Jungle Lord?
8: A white riding outfit is hardly suitable for the jungle.
7: Oh, you're a wet blanket. Come on, Dad. Tell the porters we're ready to start again.
9: We're ready to start, men.
10: Aye, aye, sir.
7: And you'd better tell them to move faster or we'll never get to Kol Hadeni.
8: To Kol Hadeni? But you mustn't go there.
7: Oh, why don't you mind your own business?
8: Well, this is my business, for I've decided to travel with you until you've passed beyond the jungle.
7: Well, maybe my charms are beginning to work.
8: To me, you're only a spoiled child, but I have determined that your safari is too small for a trek through the jungle. At best, this is no land for a white woman.
7: Oh, see, you admit it, I'm a woman. Maybe by the time we've reached Kol Hadeni, you'll realize
8: Kol Hadeni is in the heart of the Dudu country.
9: The Dudu country?
7: Sounds cute, Dudu.
8: It is the native's word for the tsetse fly, whose sting causes sleeping sickness.
7: Well, I'm not afraid of a few tiny flies.
8: Perhaps you have not the intelligence to be afraid of anything. A few tiny flies. In the land near Kol Hadeni, the natives say that death has small wings.

0: Day after day, the small safari cut its way deep into the jungle, ever in the direction of Kolhadeni, in the Dudu country. And as they approached this land of the living dead, the native porters began to desert the party, scurrying into the tangled undergrowth as though they had already seen the specter of the Grim Reaper.
1: Tell me, Gale, what makes you so determined to reach Kolhadeni? Why did you choose it as your destination in the first place?
2: Because the man at the travel station in Mombasa said it was the one place we mustn't go.
3: And the moment he said it, I knew what Gale's reaction would be.
2: He was a funny little man who looked all frightened and mysterious when he spoke about it. He called Kolhadeni the Forbidden City. Why, I'd rather die than pass up something like that.
1: Many people have died for having gone to Kolhadeni.
2: Oh, you're not scaring me with all that yakety-yak about tsetse flies and sleeping sickness. I know it's just a cover-up.
1: A cover-up for what?
2: I figured out that Kolhadeni must be one of those places where they hold all those weird native rites. The ones white people aren't supposed to see. You know, with child brides and crazy dances.
1: I will tell you what Kolhadeni is. It's a miserable collection of earthen huts. Each one seething with wretched natives who've been torn from the bosom of their families by the dread disease.
2: Oh, you're just trying to scare me.
1: Perhaps the sight of them may make you realize that the world doesn't begin and end with your own selfish being.
3: Now, Tarzan.
1: You'll see hundreds of wretched blacks who are nearer to death than to life. Desolate humans who merely wait for the gentle hand of death to release them from their suffering.
2: You're making it all up. I don't believe you.
1: You haven't the sense to recognize the truth. You're a shallow-minded, selfish child.
2: What? You can't talk to me that way.
3: Why, Gale?
1: When we first met, I told you never to strike me again.
3: But it was just a playful slap. She didn't mean it.
2: Oh, yes, I did. And I mean this one, and this, and this.
1: It's time someone taught you a lesson.
2: Let me go. Take your hands off me, Tarzan.
3: Tarzan, perhaps.
2: What do you think you're going to do?
1: I'm going to give you the spanking you've had coming for a long, long time.
2: Oh, Tarzan. No, please, I'll never...
1: Of course this hurts me more than it does you.
2: I hate you. I'll get even with you. I'll pay you back for this. Oh!
3: Tarzan, I'm getting very tired. Perhaps if we could stop for a little while.
1: You're not tired, Mr. Stevens. You're afraid Gail's fallen too far behind.
3: Yes, I am worried about her.
1: She's in no danger. I can sense the coming of enemies.
3: Oh, please stop and wait for Gale. Please, Tarzan.
1: All right. Boss! Boss!
3: Oh, she's trying very hard. She hasn't complained about the hardships for several days now.
1: Yeah, she's learning.
3: She's only a child.
1: With the body of a woman, a dangerous combination.
3: Oh, yes, I guess so. Well, perhaps by the time we get back to the States... I wonder what's happening there. If only I could get my hands on the current stock market quotations.
1: You're worrying about the stock market when we're drawing close to a land from which we may not return?
3: But I can't help it. That's all I've thought about for years.
1: Perhaps this trip may teach you something, too, Mr. Stevens. You may discover that the stock market returns are not so important.
3: Gale?
2: Yes, it's left of me. Well, at least you stopped for a rest. You know, I could stretch out right under that tree.
1: We're ready to start again. We were merely waiting for you to catch up with us.
2: All right, if you'll just wait a second until I take these heavy boots off.
1: No, your mosquito boots will remain on. You're to keep your shirt buttoned to the neck, and at no time must you permit any part of your body to be exposed.
2: No bikini bathing suit, eh?
3: Well, what are you doing, Tarzan?
1: Breaking off a few palm fronds. From this point, we will walk single file. Gale, you go first. Mr. Stevens, you follow. And if you see any large brownish flies land on Gale, use the frond to chase them away. I shall walk behind you and do likewise.
2: But who'll chase them off you?
1: I shall try to be wary and whisk them off before they have a chance to bite.
2: But we've been inoculated and you...
1: Oh, there's no sure inoculation against sleeping sickness. And I'm in better physical condition than any civilized man.
3: Well, we'd better be moving along.
1: Yes, if we keep on at the pace we've been making, by tonight we shall reach the land of the Dudu.
0: Darkness had already painted the village of Kolhadeni in somber tones by the time the white travelers had reached there. Before them stretched endless irregular rows of huts made of hard-baked clay. From every doorway, frightened eyes peered out at them. Mangy-looking dogs sniffed at their heels, and ill-fed goats bleated at them from behind piles of unsightly rubble. A few humans, if they could be called that, leaned against broken fences and watched the advance of the strangers as they made their way toward what looked like the principal building of the death colony.
4: Well,
1: Well, Gail, are you satisfied now that I told the truth about Col Hadeni?
2: It's very interesting. I'm glad we reached here.
3: Why, the people are nothing but skin and bones. They look tubercular.
2: Look, one of them's coming toward us from the big building.
3: Oh, yes. He looks healthier than the others.
4: Jumbo, stranger.
1: Jumbo. I am Tarzan, who comes from the Punya country. And this is Mr. Stevens and his daughter Gail from the land across the seas.
5: And I am Dr. Kulruza.
2: You're a doctor? Why, you look like a...
5: A jungle savage? I am, but I left my people for many years. I studied medicine in the white man's country and have returned here to help them. Why have you come to our land?
2: Well, we'd like to help too. I mean...
1: We came for various reasons, Dr. Kulruza. The

0: Well, we'd like to help, too. I mean...
1: We came for various reasons, Dr. Colarusa. The young lady because of childish curiosity. Mr. Stevens because he is too weak to deny his daughter her slightest whim. And I, because of a perhaps mistaken idea that I might teach this spoiled child a lesson.
2: You have chosen a bad time. The season is both hot and moist, and despite everything I've tried to do, the tsetse flies are multiplying alarmingly.
0: Oh, look at that tiny child, almost completely wasted away.
2: She is but one of many. I suggest that you do not remain here more than a few moments. The elephant path leading north from here...
1: I'm afraid it's quite impossible to continue traveling tonight. Mr. Stevens is exhausted. Gail has only now begun to see the things I hope will make her grow into a woman. And I have not closed my eyes for many nights.
2: Well, I'll give you my own hut. It's reasonably clean, and there are a few pieces of mosquito netting about, but you're taking a great risk.
0: Well, Tarzan isn't afraid of risks. He's the lord of the jungle.
1: You're very kind, Dr. Colarusa. We'll take advantage of your offer, and in the morning we'll move on.
2: I'll show you to the hut. You're welcome to it for the one night. I hope it will not prove one night too many.
1: Are you all right, Gail?
0: I'm practically asleep. For all your talk, this isn't so bad.
3: I still think you ought to have one of these pieces of mosquito netting, Tarzan. We have clothing to protect us.
1: Try to get some sleep, Mr. Stevens. We must start early in the morning.
3: Well, all right then. Good night, Gail. Good night, Tarzan.
1: Good night.

0: What's wrong?
1: Something bit me. I don't know what.
0: There, on the ground, beside you. A large brown fly.
2: A tsetse fly.
0: Gail, get that native doctor. That doctor, what's his name? Maybe he can...
1: No, there's no sense in getting excited. Many of the flies are not infectious.
2: How long does it take to... I mean, if it was an infectious fly, how long
1: I don't know. Some say the disease strikes at once. Others claim you have it for days before you...
2: Tarzan, what's wrong? You look so strange.
1: My head. Everything's beginning to whirl. I guess it was an infected fly. Maybe I better...

0: In just a moment, the very strange conclusion of our story, Death Has Small Wings. Tarzan could feel consciousness draining from him.
1: Struck his head.
0: And yet, although he could neither move nor speak, there was no black pit of unconsciousness, but instead a sort of twilight gray in which he could see and hear Gale's terror.
1: You've got to save him, Doctor.
0: Mr. Stevens' querulous concern.
2: He's our only chance.
0: And the practiced examination of the Negro doctor. Suddenly, Gale and Mr. Stevens dissolved in a purple mist. Now the hut was filled with burly natives, and Tarzan could feel them lifting his body from the ground. He was being carried through the village on their shoulders.
2: Carry him gently.
0: Only now he couldn't see. The gray of his mind had turned to sable blackness. They'd stopped carrying him. They'd put him down someplace and gone away. It was getting lighter now. Day was breaking, and Tarzan was feeling better. He was feeling a lot better. He opened his eyes and looked up into a face that was familiar and yet strange.
3: Who are you?
4: Now. You've been sick. You must not waste your strength on idle questions.
3: You look like Dr. Colruza, the native doctor, but your skin is white.
4: Do you see those mountains in the distance?
3: Mountains? Near Kolhadeni? Yes, I do see them.
4: What color would you say adorn their peaks?
3: Color? I'd call it a sort of rosy pink.
4: Not orange?
3: Yes, it might be described as orange.
4: And yet some people might call it red or yellow or even golden. You see, my friend, color is only in the eyes of the observer. Here we do not call a man black, nor white, brown, nor yellow. We are all one in this land.
3: In this land? Where have they brought me?
4: It is not for me to explain matters. Even now, the High One awaits our coming.
3: The High One? The chief of this land? Your ruler?
4: We have no ruler. We need none. Will you follow me along this path?
3: Yes, of course.
4: We walk without difference.

0: Difficulty?
1: Seems strange, but I've never felt stronger nor healthier. And this is a strange path, like one through my beloved jungle, and yet the rocks do not hurt the feet and the bushes have no thorns.
2: That is so.
1: Am I a prisoner here?
2: No more than other fish prisoners in that stream over there.
1: Look at them, hundreds of them leaping over the rocks. Now, if I had my spear, I could...
2: We do not kill in this land. Food is provided without the need to kill.
1: It sounds ridiculous, perhaps, but tell me, have I died? Is this the land of spirits?
2: Ah, here comes the high one. He's coming to welcome you.
1: It's Mr. Stevens. Mr. Stevens, dressed in a long robe and with a white beard. This is the strangest thing
3: welcome
1: I've ever...
3: Welcome to our land, man of the jungle.
1: You speak as though I were a stranger to you, as though we hadn't spent the last few weeks together.
3: Indeed, we have spent countless centuries together. For are we not both men and thus brothers?
1: This is crazy. I must be delirious.
3: You speak thus because always in the past when you entered a strange land, you were surrounded by unfriendly people who held spears at your back and threatened you with knives and other implements of war. Is that not so?
1: Yes, I guess that's what I was thinking.
3: Perhaps the delirium exists in those lands. But come, you are hungry, and we have food prepared for you.
2: The dining hall is but a few steps away, if you'll come with us.
1: I've never seen such a beautiful place. The marble columns, the golden ceiling.
2: Ah, you see, High One, he's learning already. In his eyes, the columns are of marble and the ceiling of gold.
3: Daughter, bring food for the hungry traveler.
4: Even now, I approach with his repast, my father.
1: Gail! You are Gail?
4: My name is Abigail. It is a Hebrew name. I have never been called Gail, though a few souls have sometimes called me Abby in jest.
1: You have never been called Gail?
4: No, I have not.
1: It's fantastic. You look somewhat different, and your long robes look unaccustomed, but I would have sworn you...
4: I should place the food on this low table, and you can sit on this brocaded cushion. You will find it most comfortable.
3: When you have refreshed yourself with food and drink, we will talk again. Peace be with you.
4: I too will leave you now, our guest, so that you may feast undisturbed. If you wish anything more, summon me by clapping your hands, and I...
1: No, don't go, please. I want to talk to you.
4: I shall be happy to stay if you desire my presence. Here, I shall sit beside you on this other cushion. There.
1: You once vowed to get even with me, Gail. Is this crazy world I found myself in part of your scheme?
4: I have never seen you before this day. My name is Abigail, not Gail, and vengeance is unknown in this land of ours. But why do you have troubled thoughts? Do you not like our country?
1: Oh, it is beautiful, but somehow strange and unreal. The way the birds fly blithely in and out of the windows of this palace, the manner in which the small beasts of the forest peer in without fear of man.
4: They have no need to fear us, nor have you any cause for fear. You keep watching me so strangely, and yet my only desire is to serve you.
1: That's what I can understand, your desire to be helpful. For the Gale you resemble strangely thought only of herself.
4: A girl who thought only of herself? But that was in another land.
1: And your father, in that other world, he was weak and spineless. Here he's a tower of strength who's called the High One. What is the secret of it all?
4: Our only secret, if we have one, is that here we know not the meaning of fear. And without fear, there is no evil. Look behind you.
1: A panther!
4: I have no fear.
1: And I have no knife, but I will battle him with my bare hands, as I have many times before.
4: Sit down, jungle man, for the panther is as gentle as a kitten.
1: What? It's true. He's fawning against you like a household pet.
4: Of course. He wants to be petted. There you are. Now run along, for I must get our guest more food.
1: I don't know what this land is all about, Abigail, or how I got here, but perhaps this is the place I've hunted for all my life. The dominion of peace I was never able to find in the jungles or in the cities of the world.
4: I hoped you would say that, for if you accept our land, it will accept you. I will open my heart to you and do your bidding always.
3: Oh, there you are, my beloved daughter. Noble Tarzan.
1: I am afraid you will not think me noble nor grateful for your acts of kindness to me.
3: One man cannot judge another. What is it, Tarzan?
4: He wants to leave our land.
3: Well, he has not yet taken our vow.
1: It's hard to explain, High One. When I first came, I thought this was the paradise I had always longed for.
3: And it is not? We have failed in some way?
1: Oh, the failure is in me. I am unready for a land in which there are no wars, no angry words, no raging elements. A country that knows no weapons, whose animals are all peaceful as doves. I cannot hunt, nor is there any need to grow food, for it springs up in profusion without care. There's no need to build a shelter, for it never rains nor snows. There is no need to do anything.
3: You are bored with our life.
1: I hate to call it that, and yet I am a man of the jungle, used to fighting for survival, used to matching my wits against others. This land is too peaceful for the Lord of the Jungle. I am unhappy here.
3: But perhaps a taste of your old world would make you change your mind. Should you leave us, we would all miss you. Abigail, perhaps more than the others.
4: I will. I will miss you, Tarzan.
3: Perhaps you will return, my daughter. Tarzan, never before have we given anyone the opportunity to taste of our fruit, to reject it, and then to return. But to you, the opportunity shall be given.
1: What do you mean?
3: Behold this small vial, a tiny flask containing a small amount of colorless liquid. When you drink of it, you will be returned to the world you left.
1: It sounds like some native voodoo.
3: Perhaps it is. Now behold this second vial containing an amber liquid. Hold it firmly in your right hand. Guard it. Treasure it. Should you find your old world displeasing now that you have tasted ours, drink the contents of the second vial, and you shall be returned here. Take them.
1: Thank you.
4: You are leaving.
1: I'm sorry. I must drink the contents of the first vial, but I will guard the other carefully.
3: If your mind is made up, then drink.
1: I shall.
4: Goodbye, Tarzan.

0: He's coming too, Mr. Stevens. He is indeed.
1: At last. I was afraid for a while his death would be on my soul. I insisted on coming here to call her Denny.
2: The color's coming back to his face, Dr. Colruser.
3: What's happened? High one? Abigail?
1: I don't know what you're talking about, but you've certainly given us a scare.
4: You've been unconscious for weeks. Gail and I thought you were a goner.
0: But now you've passed the crisis. I think you'll be all right.
3: The liquid in the vial worked.
0: I gave you no liquid. I've been giving you liberal doses of Bayer 205. It's frequently effective when you catch the disease in its early stages.
3: Have I been here all the time?
1: What are you talking about? Of course you've been here. Where else would you be?
3: Oh, I guess everything I thought was happening occurred only in my feverish mind.
0: You did mumble constantly as though your mind was filled with many strange delirious thoughts. But you've had two good nurses, Gail and Mr. Stevens. I think they've learned a few things while you've been unconscious.
1: I have learned, Tarzan.
4: Hey, we both have.
1: Tarzan, what in the world are you clutching in your right hand?
3: What? I don't know. I'm not sure.
4: Well, open it. Let's see.
0: A tiny vial. Filled with a strange amber-colored liquid. Where in the world did you get it?
3: No, Gail, give it back. Gail, what are you doing with it?
1: There.
3: You broke it. The liquid's gone.
1: Of course it is. I don't know what it is or where you got it, but we have to watch what you eat and drink very carefully. You've taught us a great lesson, and it's up to us to nurse you back to health.
4: Yeah, that's right. You see, while you were ill, Tarzan, Gail resolved to spend the rest of her life helping the sick. And I've decided that whatever money I have will be devoted to advancing the cure of tropical diseases. We can't afford to lose our first patient.
5: Well, at least I'm glad I came back. It's nice to know that miracles can happen in this world, too.

0: We'd like you to remain with us for another few moments so that we may tell you about our next exciting story of Tarzan. Often have men asked the origin of Tarzan's courage. How can a man steel his nerve against the terrors of the jungle? How can he boldly face a giant gorilla, a rhino, or a mad bull elephant with only his bare hands as weapons? Ruka, a native youth who knows he's to be poisoned before the next moon is passed, looks for a source of courage, and he finds it in Tarzan's Magic Amulet.
1: Tarzan, a transcribed creation of the famous Edgar Rice Burroughs, is produced by Walter White, Jr., prepared for radio by Bud Lesser, with original music by Albert Glasser. 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
3: Polo mints.
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1: 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I'll put one at Lads onto it. Very nice, young Harold. 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

0: seek him here, they seek him there. Those Frenchies seek him everywhere. Is he in heaven? Is he in hell? That damned elusive Pimpernel.
1: The Adventures of the Scarlet Pimpernel, starring Marius Goring as Sir Percy Blakeney.

0: deck of my ship, the Daydream, I studied the coast of France in the early dawn. Little flecks of light winked briefly in the gray mists. Tony Dewhurst, his eye to the glass, gave an exclamation of annoyance.
1: Not a spot anywhere.
0: What?
1: There's no place to land. The entire shore is posted with lookouts.
0: A better word would be sentries. Each of those campfire marks a patrol point.
1: A few weeks ago, we could have landed freely. The English gentleman off for a lark in Paris. But now the traveller knows that you're the Scarlet Pimpernel. Oh. The coastline's alive with soldiers.
0: And a naval patrol. Look astern, to starboard.
1: A French corsair breaking out full sail. She's seen us.
0: Well, we're out of range of our guns, though. We can outrun her. Hard about, Kent. French corsair off starboard.
2: Aye, aye, sir. What port do you want to make?
0: Folkestone.
1: Oh, it's mighty flattering, Blakeney.
0: What?
1: Well, for the French to set out such forces against us. Well, it's you and the League of the Scarlet Pimpernel.
0: If we were the object, yes, it would be flattering. But we're not.
1: Oh, what do you mean?
0: Suppose we were to fortify the English coast in such a manner, with a concentration of warships in the channel.
1: We'd never do such a thing. And unless...
0: Go ahead. Unless what?
1: Unless we were expecting war. Is that what they're up to?
0: Well, that's one of the reasons I'm so anxious to get into France. To find out.
1: Then we've got to find a way to run that blockade.
0: Yes, and I think we've just found one. Thanks to that French corsair.
1: I don't see how you figured that, since she's chasing us away from
0: France. I know, but I was just thinking. Suppose this was a French ship. One of the smugglers that are constantly running wines and perfumes from Le Havre to England. And suppose she was being driven away from the English coast by an English warship.
1: Oh, I see what you mean.
0: That our French friends aboard that corsair will be running out to give us protective escort. And the soldiers on the beach will be cheering our escape from the British.
1: Well, there's only one thing wrong with it, Blakeney. The Daydream isn't a French ship.
0: No, but a bit of paint, a new name on the bow could fix that.
1: And where do we get a British warship to help us out in this little game? Oh, the Admiralty couldn't give official approval, you know.
0: I wasn't thinking of the Admiralty, Tony. Remember that little naval fellow we met at the club a few nights ago?
1: Oh, Captain Nelson?
0: Yes. He's been making trial runs with his new command. If we could persuade him to make one tomorrow morning, and the French got the impression he was chasing us...
1: Oh, you think Nelson would do it?
0: Tony, beneath his very unorthodox exterior, I think Captain Nelson has an amazing sense of humor, especially if the joke happens to be on the French. We found Captain Nelson at Folkestone and explained our plan. He gave an odd sort of cough and assured us that his cooperation would be impossible. But something in his eyes made us smile. By morning, the Daydream seemed like a different ship. As manned by members of the League, we sailed with the name Bleu Matin on our bow. We were less than 3 miles from port when Kent gave a jubilant shout from his post.
2: British warship astern! She's signaling for us to stand by!
1: Well, you were right about that look in the captain's eyes, Blakeney.
0: Well, let's hope I'm right about the reaction of the French. Better give Fuchs and Harding an order to trim sail a bit.
1: Why?
0: Well, to let that ship close on us a little. I want it in plain sight when we're seen by the French. Otherwise, they might get suspicious and board us.
1: Yeah, we still have the soldiers on the beach to pass.
0: Oh, there's a simple solution to that. Once we get ashore, we will curse the English dogs for ruining our cargo. Our wine casks will be smashed from shifting because of the chase, and the flagons of perfume. Oh, la la. We'll have no choice but to dispose of the stuff very cheaply. I think that should allay their suspicions.
1: Well, it might, if we had any wine and perfume.
0: Oh, my dear fellow, we have a hold full of it. It was carried aboard last night while you were asleep.
1: But wherever did you get it?
0: Where would I get it? I bought it from a French smuggler.
1: That's trafficking with the enemy, you know.
0: Well, we're making them think we are friends. It was daylight when we caught the first faint glimpse of a French shoreline. And only seconds later when a French warship came out of the mist. She saw us simultaneously. For a moment, I feared that our own warship would not be in view. But Captain Nelson had a solution for that problem.
1: Blakeney, we're under fire from our own ship.
0: Yes, it would seem so, wouldn't it?
1: Well, what the devil are they doing?
0: Well, what the French expect them to be doing? Firing at us. They'd fire any smuggler ignoring standby signals.
1: Well, they needn't do it so well, need they? That last salvo fell less than 50 yards to port.
0: Well, the next may be even closer.
1: They're actually trying to hit us.
0: For a moment, I feared he was right. But he wasn't. Nelson had joined the game with deadly precision. Even as the last salvo fell, his ship turned and headed away from us as though running at the sight of the French gunboat. The latter bore down on us under full sail, and as she passed alongside, we were hailed.
3: Have you been hit, comrades?
0: No, thanks to you. They turned to Anne as soon as they saw you.
3: We will drive them from our waters or give them a taste of our guns.
0: We wish you good fortune. By good fortune, I mean I hope you stay out of range.
1: If you ask me, Blakeney, that'd be more liable to be Nelson's good fortune. That French ship has three guns to his two.
0: I'll wager it hasn't got gunners like his, though. Those salvos he threw at us couldn't have been closer. And he knew exactly where they were going to go.
1: Oh, you may be right. Coming that close must be either very good gunnery or very bad.
0: In any case, good enough to get us through to Boulogne. There's the harbor.
2: Make for the dock at the point, Kent.
3: Aye, aye, sir.
2: All of you know what to do. From now on, not a word in English. Not even to each other.
0: The sea action had been clearly visible from the dock, and soldiers and seamen crowded in on us. In a matter of moments, we were selling wine from the damaged casks for less than nothing. My men, shouting and gesticulating, were cursing the English and telling how close the cannonballs had come. They were all convinced, all but one man. He was a huge brute with muscular arms and eyes as gray as steel.
4: So, you've had a close brush with death, eh, comrade captain?
2: Oui, oh, those English devils. They have never bothered us before. It is just my luck that my ship is picked when they start to enforce their ban on smuggling.
4: Yes, such bad luck is almost unbelievable, huh?
2: Well, my bad fortune may be your good fortune. Parisian perfumes for your woman for a few francs, and wine to warm your stomach for a sou. Get a cup. If you will not buy at such a price, I might as well give it away.
4: You are too generous, citizen, but not generous enough, perhaps.
5: Perhaps you would even pay me for drinking your wine.
2: You speak in riddles, citizen.
5: No, comrade.
4: I have made money on this very same wine once before.
0: Even as he spoke, he leaned out from the dock and pressed his thumb heavily against the gunwale of the ship. It was a casual but deliberate gesture, and the imprint of the thumb showed in the paint which had not fully dried. His eyes were narrowed to sharp points.
5: How did you obtain your wine, citizen captain?
2: I do not think that is your concern.
5: Do you always mark your casks with a yellow cross as those are marked? If you do, it is a strange coincidence.
2: What manner of coincidence?
5: I frequently load casks here. I mark each one with such a mark, so there is no dispute about the work I am to be paid for. I do not recall doing any loading for you, citizen captain.
2: What do you imply, comrade? That my wine is stolen?
5: What I imply about your wine depends on what price you are prepared to pay me for sampling it.
2: I see. Perhaps you will be satisfied with this.
0: I hit him as hard as I could, but he didn't go down. The blow stunned him, though long enough for me to get my hands on his throat and throttle the words he was preparing to shout. I backed him to the edge of the dock, feeding his blows, smashing into my ribs. Then I let him go, struck him again, full in the face, and he tumbled into the water.
1: What is it, Mon Capitaine? What happened?
0: What is it, Blakeney? Got to get away fast.
2: Huh? The idiot! He said that my wine is sour, and that is why I sell it so cheaply. Do you find it sour, comrade?
3: Oh, no, no, it is just sour.
2: Perhaps he will find the seawater more to his liking. Let him flounder there. Help yourselves to what is left and leave whatever payment you wish in my cap. I no longer care if I am ruined. My men and I must find an inn to sleep. Come, comrade.
0: Pick up your pace, but don't run. Not until we can make a turn out of sight. That brute I hit will get out a clamor as soon as he gets his throat clear or they pull him out.
1: What put him onto us?
0: The loading mark he uses on the casks. And he noticed the paint on the ship hadn't dried. Of course, he may think the ship and the cargo are merely stolen, but if they scrape down the original name or check the beam marking in the cabin, they'll know she's English.
1: If they do that, it won't take them long to guess who was sailing.
0: No, it won't. Kent?
2: Yes?
0: Boulogne's been your area. Where's the nearest post house?
2: Well, the nearest place to get horses is the army post. Next turn to the left.
1: Well, we'll have to find somewhere to...
0: There it is. Too late to be choosy now. Run for it.
2: Let's hope most of the soldiers are down with those wine casks we left.
6: Maybe a few of us should stay back and cover for the rest, Blake.
0: No, we'll all go on together. No telling how many guards will be with the horses.
1: Here's the street we want. That soldier's coming out of the guardhouse. They've heard those shots.
0: They're confused, though. Yell for help. Then when we reach them, pick a man and hit hard.
6: Help, citizen soldiers! Help!
0: Help! Help! Help!
7: What is the commotion?
0: The ship! Down by the harbor, citizen!
7: Yes, yes. What about the ship?
0: A fight has started.
7: But for what reason? How?
0: Like this! Help! Help, Hardy! There!
6: All right!
2: I'm clear, Blakeney!
0: Good man, Kent. Untie those horses, will you? We'll scatter the ones we can't use.
2: Let me give you a hand with one of those chaps, folks.
6: Run, comrade! Get reinforcements! There they go, Blakeney!
0: Yes, but they'll be back in a moment with that mob from the docks. Get mounted, everybody!
2: This tube's the best of the lot, Blakeney!
6: Right, everybody's up.
0: Then ride. Cut across country to our left.
1: scanner in two till we pass the edge of the town. Up for it! Yes, yes, yes. Well, Blakeney, we're into France, all right.
8: Yes. But without that ship back there, how do we get out again?

0: Once past Arras, we rode quietly by night and remained hidden during the day. The countryside on the way to Paris swarmed with troops. Every forge and blacksmith shop was under military requisition, and cattle and enormous stores of supplies were being moved.
1: I must have counted 60 wagons today, Blakeney, all loaded with rifles.
2: Army conscription posters are up in all the towns. Kent and I slipped into Beauvais this afternoon.
1: Did you?
2: Yes. Why do you laugh?
1: I thought you were sleeping in that barn loft, so Fuchs and I slipped into Bernard. The innkeeper's little boy was rather talkative. Apparently, a member of the general staff was staying there.
2: What rank?
1: Major general, I believe.
2: Why? An officer of that rank should be receiving couriers from Paris headquarters with regularity.
1: Yes.
2: And a major general would have access to any information in the Ministry of War. Now, if we could take him. If I could get his uniform and credentials and make myself up to look like him.
1: He's heavily guarded, Blake.
2: Not so heavily that couriers cannot reach him. If an urgent message could be delivered, ordering his immediate return to Paris.
1: We could ambush his carriage and you could replace him.
2: Exactly. Right onto the road. Up, boy. Up.
0: The courier came just before dawn. We sprang upon him from an overhanging tree and he fell without a sound. In a matter of minutes, I was changing into his clothes while Tony went through the pouch he carried.
1: I say, Blakeney, here's a stroke of luck.
2: What is it?
1: At the dispatch addressed to Major General Valois. It orders his return to Paris at once.
2: Good. Saves us the trouble of forging an order. Dispatch give any reason for the recall?
1: Yes. To... Good heavens.
2: What?
1: To report to Citizen Chauvelin for orders to organize a search for the Scarlet Pimpernel. With the assistance of a dock worker named Laval, who identified the Pimpernel ship at Boulogne.
2: Well, our friend from the dock recovered from his soaking after all.
1: Do you think he may recognize you?
2: In time, perhaps, Tony. Let's hope it's not too soon. Well, I'm ready.
1: I better take the courier's horse. Give my best regards to Comrade Citizen Major General Valois.
3: Oh, oui, citizen. I am certain the general will be most impressed.
4: So the Pimpernel is creating difficulty again, huh?
3: Oui, mon général. But I am glad that Citizen Chauvelin is finally making use of what little brain he has.
4: You dare to criticize Citizen Chauvelin?
3: Oh, please, please. I did not mean to be critical. I merely meant that myself and other patriotic soldiers of the Republic have long wished that the hunt for the Pimpernel would be turned over to a truly clever man, such as yourself.
4: Well, watch your tongue, maybe, citizen. Do not be too critical. We cannot all be born clever, eh?
3: True, mon général.
4: A man should not be vain because nature has been kind to him, eh?
3: Ah, but you are also a man of action. I said that to the innkeeper only a few moments ago when I ordered him to prepare your horse.
4: You ordered what?
3: That your horse be prepared at once.
4: I
3: said to myself, a man such as the général will not lag with a carriage and an escort. He will know that every second counts when dealing with the Pimpernel. So I ordered your horse and a fresh mount for myself, realizing that we could ride at once without waiting for carriage and escort. Did I do wrong, mon général?
4: No. Of course not. The only sensible thing to do. We leave at once. Come. You are an intelligent man, courier. I will recommend your promotion to sergeant. Does that make you happy?
3: No, mon général.
4: So what do you mean?
3: Sergeant is such a poor rank. I am very ambitious. Oh, we must rest the horses.
4: Whoa, whoa, whoa, whoa. So, you are ambitious. The rank of sergeant is not good enough for you. Do you think yourself fit to be an officer?
3: Oh, oui, mon général, I do.
4: And not a mere lieutenant, I suppose. A captain, perhaps.
3: Oh, you underestimate my ambition. I hope to rise swiftly. As a matter of fact, in a few moments, I shall be a general like yourself.
4: Are you mad? For such insolence, I could have you
3: shot.
4: You!
3: Don't move, General Valois. Just dismount quietly and you won't be hurt.
4: The Pimpernel.
2: Tony!
5: We're here, Blakeney.
2: Come, play valet to the general. I'm certain that a man of his rank isn't accustomed to undressing himself.
0: We bound the general and left him under guard. He ranted and raged while I made myself up to look like him. And he gave me the opportunity to study his voice. Within an hour, I could mimic him to perfection. By noontime, the masquerade began. I rode to Paris and presented myself to Citizen Chauvelin.
6: General Valois, this is Citizen Laval.
4: Yes, the man who detected the Pimpernel at Boulogne.
0: Uh-huh.
4: You are to be congratulated, citizen.
6: Merci, mon général. But I will be more congratulated when I share in the reward for that devil and have the pleasure of returning the blows he dealt me.
4: Give no thought to individual revenge, citizen. The death of the Pimpernel will be vengeance for all of us. This time there will be no escape, no ridiculous attempt to capture him and bring him to the guillotine.
3: What is your meaning, General?
4: My meaning is that I have a plan to destroy the Pimpernel by direct action at a definite spot. A plan that has hitherto been ignored.
3: I hope your plan matches your superior attitude, General.
4: The Pimpernel is in France, is he not?
3: We know that.
4: And we have his ship in our possession.
3: Yes.
4: He will make an attempt to regain that ship for his return to England.
3: It is well guarded, General.
4: I presumed it was. And that is exactly the type of mistake that has led to his escape on 100 occasions.
3: Do you suggest that I leave the Boulogne docks unguarded and make him a present of the vessel?
4: A present, yes, but not at Boulogne.
3: Oh, do you know how ridiculous you sound?
4: Am I? Listen. If he tried to take the ship at Boulogne and met resistance, he might be captured. On the other hand, he might escape again in some disguise.
3: Yes,
4: but
3: yes.
4: Were he actually allowed to take the vessel and get it into open water, we would know for certain that he was aboard.
3: And
4: the ship could be sunk by one of our gunboats. Anything that tried to swim free of it would be an easy target. And even the Pimpernel has no disguise that could keep him alive on the bottom of the sea.
7: Sacre bleu, citizen Chauvelin. The general is right.
4: Oh, merci, citizen Laval.
3: I must admit it is a perfect plan. But, why not at Boulogne?
4: Because English warships might be close to our coast there. A faint possibility of aid and escape would be present. So, we must move the ship from Boulogne to Deauville, where it will have a large bay to negotiate. A bay full of our warships and covered from all sides by our shore batteries. A bay where no English vessel will be lurking.
3: Mm. Most clever, General.
4: Then let us put the flag in operation at once. Let it be known that the ship will be at Deauville. The Pimpernel and his men will observe it there. The protective harbor will seem to be the reason for a laxity in guarding the vessel.
3: Citizen Laval has comrades who can man the vessel while it is moved.
4: Excellent. But to ensure its safety, I will also go along with a squad of hand-picked men of my command. Be ready to leave Boulogne at 9 p.m., Citizen Laval.
3: Oui. I will give you a written order for the release of the vessel.
4: Good. Also, direct a concentration of warships to Deauville.
3: It will be done. Would you care to dine with me, General?
4: I will be honored, citizen, if first you will accompany me to the War Ministry.
3: Whatever duties you have there may wait until after a Pimpernel is destroyed.
4: Oui, but I must repair an unfortunate accident.
3: Oh, what sort of an accident?
4: Did I not tell you of the fire in my headquarters room at the inn?
3: No.
4: It was gutted by fire only last night. All my maps were burned. I lost all my figures on troop deployments, our plans for coastal defenses, and our information about the British fortifications. Besides, we must have some new items of value on the British.
3: They come in every day. Very well. We shall stop by and make up your losses.
4: The information on the British will be handy very shortly. Eh, Citizen Chauvelin?
3: You know better than to discuss such a matter, General. You will receive your orders in due time. Meanwhile, the British are friends. Eh?
4: Oh, oui, oui, friends.
0: In my general's uniform, I might have got through the War Ministry alone and without question. But with Chauvelin and my company, it was doubly easy. I could barely restrain a smile of triumph as map after map was handed to me. I ate an excellent dinner with Chauvelin as my host. He even promised to give me a decoration for destroying the Pimpernel. And then I picked up Laval and headed for Boulogne. Tony and other members of the League were there in uniform. Laval and a crew of cutthroats manned the ship, and we cast off.
7: It is well we sail by night, mon général.
4: Why, citizen Laval?
7: Oh, in case there are British warships about.
4: We should not care about the warships, Laval. We should pay more heed to navigation. We are headed in the wrong direction.
7: You do not know the sea, mon général. Deauville is this way.
4: Oui, but our destination is... This way.
7: See, that way is England.
4: I know.
0: And that's our destination.
7: Sacrebleu. You...
4: All right, men, take a run.
8: Impenal!
4: Tent troops to stand. No shooting. My hit each other. Use your musket butt.
8: I will kill you.
4: You're welcome to try.
8: Fire, men. A signal to shore.
4: Better not. I can see you from the drive arm. The first man who fires a shot dies where he stands.
0: You've given your last order. Laval.
8: No.
0: You all right back there, Kent?
8: Yes.
0: Fuchs. At the helm! No! Out there! Put her about! Head for New Haven!
4: Away from those ropes, you!
0: Fellows, men! Listen to me! Listen to me, will you? You've got one chance to surrender. Now! You're beaten! But any of you who continue to fight will be dropped overboard as soon as you're subdued. That's better. That's better. Now, all of you, drop whatever arms you have and move forward. Sit down on the deck and stay there till we reach New Haven. See if you can bring Laval round, will you, Tony? And ask Kent and Harding to lower the small boat.
1: Why, you're going to set Laval adrift? Let him go back.
0: Yes, Tony.
1: Oh, but why?
0: Well, to deliver a note of thanks for Citizen Chauvelin.
1: Well, after all, Citizen did buy me a most excellent dinner.

0: Why do you blame me, citizen Chauvelin? You yourself were deceived.
1: You had men. Why did they not fight?
0: They did fight. Do you think I made those marks on my face for pleasure? My jaw aches.
1: Then stop talking and give me the letter.
0: Here.
1: Sacre!
2: They seek him here. They seek him there. Those Frenchies seek him everywhere. It's a shame that Chauvelin couldn't tell that his dinner guest was the Pimpernel.

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3: Control tower, back to 4. Wind to southeast, ceiling 1,200. All clear.
1: Okay, this is Hop Harrigan coming in. Yes, it's America's ace of the airways. Coming in for another transcribed episode in the adventures of Hop Harrigan.
4: You know, gang, this is a good time to look back on the past year and see how America's scheduled airlines made out. 1947 was the second full post-war year, and the 12 months marked considerable progress in nearly all fields of operations. Probably the most outstanding feature of the year was the rapid strides made in the air freight transportation field. Domestic air freight took a jump of over 100%. International air shipping jumped 25%. Air mail volume slid down a bit, but that was expected because of the drop in mail from men in the armed forces away from home. Many navigational aids began coming into their own during 1947 also. Instrument landing systems, called ILS, was placed in operation at many major airports, and there was further progress in the use of ground control approach. The number of aircraft in operation also increased during 1947. A year ago, there were about 800 planes flying the airways. Today, there are over 950. The figures don't tell the whole story because the planes put in operation last year were of the large capacity four-engine type, so the number of seats available took an even higher jump. The combined lines have nearly 32,000 seats on their planes, a jump of almost 10,000 over last year. We can expect that total to go even higher during 1948, for the airlines now have 300 more planes on order. In a few minutes, I'll have more interesting information on the airline's record during 1947, so don't forget to listen. And now to our story. Hop and Tank are being blackmailed by a false complaint of reckless flying into joining some mysterious organization which promises to protect private pilots and airport owners in the United States. In our last episode, Hop had just said Gale to contacting all private fields within a radius of 500 miles of Lakeville to learn how many of them had been approached by the organization. When a young man, George Dudley, appeared to enroll for flying lessons, Hop took him up immediately in a low-wing PT-19 trainer for an orientation flight. But Dudley was not the student he professed to be, for at an altitude of 6,000 feet, while Hop in the forward cockpit allowed him to handle the controls, he reached down out of sight and, with a pair of steel wire cutters, proceeded to cut the tail cables halfway through. Now, 5 minutes of easy, level flying have passed, and Hop calls to Dudley through the Gosport tube.
5: Okay, George, I think we've had enough for the first lesson. I'll take over.
6: Oh, we going in already?
5: You sound disappointed.
6: Well, we haven't been up very long.
5: Half hour. That's enough for a familiarization flight. We'll go in, talk about it. We'll probably have a lot of questions. Then maybe this afternoon we'll try another half hour.
6: Oh.
5: There's no point rushing things.
6: Well, okay, anything you say, Hop. But look, before we go in, would you do me a favor?
5: Well, sure.
6: This has been pretty tame. Will you open her up, try some stunts for me?
5: You really want to shoot the works, don't you?
6: Oh, come on, Hop.
5: Okay, hang on. I'll put her through a snap roll. But keep your hands and feet away from the controls.
6: Sure thing.
5: Ready?
6: Yeah.
5: Here goes.
4: Jamming the stick hard over and opening his throttle wide, Hop roars the small trainer through a snap roll. But in the rear cockpit, George Dudley watches the tail control cables on the floor near his feet. He smiles in secret satisfaction as several strands of the already weakened cables part abruptly.
5: Ah, how'd you like that?
6: That was great.
5: Your stomach feel funny?
6: Well, a little. Oh, but don't stop. Give me another one.
5: Right. We'll try a full power stall.
4: Easing the stick back, Hop jockeys the plane skillfully into a stall attitude. The nose rises slowly, slowly, and as the forward speed drops, the ship threatens to fall off on one wing. But he plays his rudder pedals like a master musician plays the piano, and the trainer literally stands still in midair. Suddenly, however, the weakened control cables give way, and the ship falls off into a wild, careening spin.
7: Hop fights the controls, trying to right his crippled plane, but the stick and rudder pedals wobble loosely in his hands. Realizing the ship is doomed, he calls out frantically.
8: Trot!
6: Hey, you're really doing it up front.
8: Trot, the ship's out of control.
6: What?
8: We're out of control. Open your safety belt and bail out.
6: Bail out?
8: You heard me. Go on, hurry.
6: But I never used a parachute before.
8: You'll have to now. Get going, will you?
6: I'm afraid.
8: Hey, listen, don't fold up on me now. Jump or you'll be killed.
6: Can't you straighten the plane out?
8: I said jump.
6: Okay, but how do I do it?
8: Come straight out. Count three and pull the ripcord. It's on the left side of the harness.
6: I've got it.
8: Now bail off.
6: Here I go.
7: Still trying to control the trainer, although he realizes it is useless, Hop watches Dudley vault out of the rear cockpit, follows him down anxiously, then breathes a sigh of relief as he sees the silken canopy billow open. With a final look at the altimeter, which now reads less than 2,000 feet, and a quick check below to make sure the plane will crash in open ground, the young pilot closes the ignition switch, unsnaps his safety belt, grips the cockpit combing firmly, and with a powerful thrust of his legs, leaps into space. Meanwhile, on the field apron, there have been two anxious witnesses to the entire incident. Ben, Tank, and Gale race into the hangar, reappearing within seconds in a jeep, and race across the field.
9: Hop just bailed out, but his chute isn't open yet.
6: Where is he?
9: There, see to the left of the plane?
6: Ah, there goes the chute. It's open okay.
9: Oh, thank goodness.
6: Dudley will land first. We'll head for him.
9: Tank, what do you suppose happened?
6: You got me.
9: When Hop went into the spin, I thought it was just another stunt.
6: No, not me. I didn't like the way the ship fell off out of the store.
9: But why was Hop stunning anyway? It was the boy's first flight.
6: Well, he didn't do it to scare him. That's what you're thinking. Hop ain't that kind of guy.
9: No, of course not.
6: The plane just hit. There, see? Down at the edge of the field. Look, here comes Dudley. Better help him with that chute.
9: He'll land about 10 yards away, Tank.
6: Yeah, I see. Relax, Dudley. Hit the ground easy.
10: Just catch me.
6: Are you kidding? Just relax. Roll with it. Okay, now stay put. I'll knock the air out of the chute.
10: It's dragging me. I can't stand up.
6: Relax, I said. I'll take care of you. There. You'll be all right now.
10: I stand up. I can't. My ankle.
6: Uh-oh. Gale!
9: Yes?
6: Come here, quick.
9: Honey.
10: Oh, I think it's broken.
6: Oh, take it easy. Don't try to move it.
9: What is it, Tank?
6: Something's the matter with his ankle.
10: It's broken, I tell you.
9: Here, let me see it.
6: Just lay back, kid. Miss Nolan's a nurse. She'll fix you.
10: No, get away from me.
9: But I'm trying to help you.
10: I don't want your help. Leave me alone.
6: Hey, now, wait a minute.
10: Get into that jeep and drive me to town.
9: But your ankle...
10: I want a doctor to look at it. Now, will you get me out of here?
6: We've got to pick up Hop first.
10: I demand you drive me to town right now. He's a madman. He tried to kill me.
9: What?
10: This was supposed to be an orientation flight. That's what you told me. Then he starts in stunting.
6: Hey, now, wait a minute.
10: If that's the way you run an airport, I don't want any part of you. And you just wait. I'll spread it all over town. I'll ruin you for this.
6: Oh, you will you?
9: Tank, don't get excited.
6: Did you hear what he said?
9: Never mind what he said. Help him into the jeep and take him back to town.
6: No, we're going to get Hop.
9: Hop's all right. He's already spilling the wind out of his chute. I'll go out and meet him.
10: Are you going to take me to town or aren't you?
6: Okay.
9: And Tank.
6: Yeah?
9: Please watch your temper. Promise me?
6: Okay.
9: Fine. Go on now. We'll see you later.
7: With an encouraging pat on the back, Gale half pushes the reluctant mechanic toward the seemingly crippled boy and watches as he carries him to the jeep and drives off. Turning, Gale walks to meet Hop, who is slowly approaching from the edge of the field. If George Dudley should really spread his story around town, the airport will suffer a black eye. Gang, you won't want to miss the gripping climax of today's episode, so stand by. Looking back over the record of the scheduled airlines for 1947, we see that more people traveled by air than ever before, and they traveled all over the world, both on business and pleasure. 6 months ago, there was a certain amount of pessimism about winter transatlantic air travel. Well, today, it's nearly vanished, for United States flag airlines are getting more traffic than they can handle. But that doesn't mean that all is well, however. From this end of the Atlantic, there's business aplenty. But it's getting harder and harder for Europeans to obtain the necessary permission and dollars to fly to the States. It's expected that air freight from Europe will pick up now that duties on many products have gone down. Cargo from Germany is increasing steadily these days, and a year ago that country was flat on its back. But German industry, as I say, is picking up. There's still a heavy amount of air freight going eastward across the Atlantic to supply Army and Air Force personnel still in the occupied areas. As for Russian air travel, there's so much red tape connected with obtaining visas to Russia that both passenger and cargo traffic to that country is very restricted. However, they tell us that Russian air travel offers more thrills than other services. A group of American Overseas Airlines traffic managers who met recently in New York say the Russians apparently are using planes with bucket seats, and they fly them 300 feet above the ground. And that, anyone will admit, is a little too close for comfort. You know, fellas and girls, the airline set a tremendous record during last year, and it looks as if this year will be even better. So get set now to enter aviation as a career, and always remember, America needs flyers! And now, back to our story. A half hour has passed since the crash of the PT-19 at the edge of the airport, after suddenly going out of control, and Hop and Gale are in the airport office. The young pilot is pacing up and down in bewilderment.
11: I don't get it, Gale. I honestly don't get it. There was no reason for that ship to conk out.
9: Have you examined the wreckage?
11: No, I want to wait till the tank gets back. And don't let me forget to make out a report to the CAA.
9: No, of course not.
11: Another thing. Why did George Dudley say I stunted against his wishes? He asked me to stunt. What about his ankle? Was it really hurt?
9: I really can't say. He wouldn't let me touch it.
11: Funny.
9: No setup is funny. No mean ha-ha either. Well, that must be Tank.
11: Good.
9: I hope he kept his temper under control. He was just about ready to start slugging when they left.
12: Pop, you okay?
11: Oh, yes, yes, fine, Tank.
12: That little sniveling punk.
9: Tank, you didn't forget your promise.
11: Oh, but it took an awful lot of willpower. He kept whining all the way in about how you tried to kill him, how he was a reckless flyer, and how he was going to get back at you.
12: Really?
11: Boy, I wanted to boot him out of the Jeep a half a dozen times, bum ankle or no bum ankle.
12: Where did you take him, Tank?
11: To Doc Crowley. He didn't want to go, but I made him. I wasn't taking no chances. He would have built the whole thing up into a busted back before he was through.
12: Nice going.
9: Well, what did Dr. Crowley say?
11: I didn't hang around. I wanted to get back here.
9: I think I'll call him.
11: Huh?
9: Yes, I'd like to find out how badly that ankle was injured.
11: Good idea.
9: Number's 391, isn't it?
11: Yeah.
9: Operator, 391, please.
11: Hey, you don't think he was faking, do you?
9: Hello, Dr. Crowley? Oh, this is Gale Nolan. Just fine, Doctor, and you? Good. Tell me, a young man by the name of George Dudley was taken to your office a few minutes ago with an injured ankle. How is... Beg your pardon? Well, he was there. Tank, you did take him to Dr. Crowley's office, didn't you?
11: Yeah, I helped him to the front door myself 15 minutes ago.
12: What is it, Gale?
9: Well, he was there about 15 minutes ago, Doctor. Oh? I see. Well, I'm sorry I disturbed you, Doctor. Goodbye.
11: He wasn't there?
9: No. There hasn't been anyone to see the doctor in the last half hour.
11: Hey, what is it? I'm beginning to smell a rat. Come on, Tank, let's take a look at that plane.
12: Okay, but I don't get it.
11: You will in a few minutes. Aunt Gale.
9: Yes?
11: Call the town hall, check the registry, and find out if anyone by the name of Dudley moved into Lakeville in the past couple of weeks.
9: Right.
11: Come on, Tank, we'll take the Jeep.
12: Oh, no, we won't.
11: Huh?
12: We got company.
11: Company?
12: Yeah. The Rover boys themselves.
7: Hop looks up, startled to see the door of a large black sedan open and two familiar figures step out. First, the towering, menacing Lucci, who makes way for the short, dapper Mr. Brown, representative of the mysterious organization. What will happen on this second visit? And what is behind the behavior of the so-called flying student, George Dudley? We'll find out in our next episode, gang, so don't fail to listen. Tune in and fly with Pop Harrigan, America's ace of the airwaves. Come on, Hop. We'll be seeing you same time, same mutual station. Pop Harrigan is a transcribed, copyrighted feature appearing in All American Comics magazine.

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0: America's number one adventurer, K-7, former United States secret agent who operated in 22 countries, on land, on sea, and in the air, brings you another story of today. Here is K-7.
1: Ladies and gentlemen, undoubtedly you have read much about fortified borders during the past year. Pictures of these modern spite fences between nations have appeared in publications. Not only one, but many nations now possess them, or they are building them. Are they new? Many seem to believe they are. Yet, they are as old as the Great Wall of China. John Holbrook will introduce the story of a modern plot involving the mining of such a barrier.
0: Thank you, K-7. Fortified borders.

0: Western plot involving the mining of such a barrier.
1: Thank you, K-7. Fortified borders have always had one great weakness. They can be mined and blown up. K-7 and his friend Agent Z were in active service when Kemmel Hill was blown up during the World War. That experience led Agent Z to work swiftly when the case, now to be dramatized, came to his attention. Our story opens as two men study a map.
2: Here's the map of the border. The red line shows where the fortifications will be put in.
3: You're sure this map is accurate?
2: It is an exact copy of the approved plans. The plans were photographed for us in the Department of Military Information. This plan was drawn from the photographs.
3: Yeah, but what is your plan?
2: It is simple, my friend. Work on the border has already been started to the north. Now, look at this spot.
3: Yes?
2: It has been surveyed by military engineers, but work will not begin for at least 3 months. You see this hill?
3: Yes, of course.
2: It is a vital point. The fortifications are to be heaviest here. The entire hill is to be hollowed out. When the work is completed, that hill will contain the air conditioning equipment, ammunition cellars, officers' quarters, and telephone headquarters. It will be the nerve center.
3: That is very interesting.
2: We are going to mine that hill before actual construction on the border starts. Then we will sell our work. Think what it will mean. When we are finished, a button can be pushed in the city hundreds of miles away, and the nerve center of the border will be blown to bits.
3: Yes. It will be worth at least $5 million to us.
2: Perhaps more. Now follow me closely. Do you see this farmhouse sketched on the map?
3: Yes, yes.
2: It is deserted and at the foot of the hill. We begin work there. The river is within a few feet of the door. The dirt which we dig out of our tunnel can be disposed of in the river.
3: It's a perfect plan, Shostak.
2: This will be George Shostak's masterpiece, Peyton. When we are finished, and the hill is mined, I will retire.
3: When shall we start?
2: Tomorrow night.
1: The plan was perfect. The border was to be mined before the fortifications were built. However, there was a slip. The traitor in the Office of Military Information, who had made the photographs of the plans, was found using his camera again. He was secretly seized and questioned. The information which he gave brought Agent Z into the case. Z and his assistant, Patricia Norwood, began their investigation at once.
4: What an afternoon you picked to come out here, Z.
5: Well, I picked it deliberately, Pat. We don't want to be seen. If it storms, so much the better.
4: Let me try and help you with that heavy case.
5: Oh, it's all right. I can handle it. We're almost at the top of the hill. This is the spot.
4: Are you going to set the sound detector up now?
5: No, not until night. I'll conceal it in these bushes. That hides it. Now we'll have a look around.
4: It's peaceful enough, Z. I can't believe that within a few short months, this hill will be bristling with guns.
5: Yes, it'll have more than guns, Pat. This hill will be the nerve center of the entire border. Across that river below us lies another country. There'll be fortifications there, too.
4: It's horrible to think of.
5: Yes, and even worse to think that tonight there may be men burrowing beneath where we're standing. Burrowing to plant mines that'll explode and kill other men whom they've never even seen. But come on, Pat. We've got work to do.
4: You're sure this is the place?
5: There's no doubt about that. The traitor who sold the plans to George Shostak broke down completely. He told everything he knew. Our job is to find out first if Shostak has started work. Then we've got to capture him and take the copy of the plans from him.
4: Z.
5: Yes?
4: Look at the river.
5: It's muddy from the rain this morning.
4: But it's yellow mud, and the soil along the banks is black.
5: What's that? Pat, you're right. I didn't notice. Black soil, and yet the water is yellow. And it doesn't extend above this point. Look at the river.
4: What does it mean?
5: It may mean that you've discovered something, Pat. We've got 3 hours before night. First, I'm going to have a look around. Then we're going to take samples of that river water and analyze it.
1: A few hours later, Z is in his laboratory. He looks up from a powerful microscope he's using.
5: Pat, you made a vital discovery when you noticed the yellow color of the river. That yellow color was caused by dirt dug from far underground.
4: You're sure?
5: I'm positive. It's the yellow clay. One of the peasants told me they always struck yellow clay when they dug a deep well.
4: Then it means that someone is digging.
5: Unless I'm mistaken, it means that George Shostak is at work. Now we'll get started back to the hill. If our sound detector confirms what this yellow clay seems to prove, well, we'll find out within a few hours. Get ready, Pat. We're going back.

0: cover of darkness, Pat and Zee again made their way to the top of the hill. There, Zee set up a sound detector, a delicate instrument that picks up sound that cannot be heard by human ears.
1: Can you see what you're doing, Zee? It's so black tonight.
2: It's a perfect night for us, Pat. We can't afford to use a flashlight. It might be seen. I'll have this working in a minute.
1: Will we be able to hear them at work under us?
2: We will if they're down there. This machine is like a delicate pair of ears, Pat. It'll pick up the slightest sound.
1: Oh, something like those machines with huge horns they use in anti-aircraft work? The ones that pick up the sound of airplanes approaching at night?
2: Yeah, something like them, Pat. There's a small speaker here in this cabinet. The machine is tuned to something like a radio. If there are men digging a tunnel under us, we'll hear the sound of their picks and shovels. I see. Now, almost ready. Let's snap this switch on first.
1: It's working.
2: Now, let's see what we can find by tuning.
1: What does that mean?
2: Nothing yet. There's something. Now, if I can tune it in.
1: Z.
2: Yeah.
1: Z, they're down there.
2: There's no doubt about it, Pat. George Shostak has started his tunnel. Have you a pistol with you?
1: Yes.
2: Good. Now, I want you to stay here. I'm going down by the riverbank and travel along it until I find where that clay that colors the water is being carried out.
1: But, Z, it's so black tonight. If anything should happen to you, I wouldn't know where to find you.
2: No, nothing will happen. I want you to stay right here by the sound detector, and if I need you, I'll fire two shots. If you hear shots, come at once.
1: I will. Be careful.
2: Don't you worry about me, Pat. Just stay there unless you hear two shots.
0: Z reached the bank of the river and made his way slowly downstream in the blackness. His eyes grew used to the night, and to his left he saw the outlines of the deserted farmhouse.
2: Farmhouse. No lights. Deserted. Just the kind of a place Shostak would pick. Doesn't seem to be anybody around. I think I'll have a look inside. Here's the porch.
3: Who's there? Answer me. Answer me or I'll shoot. Stop. Stop. Do you hear me? Stop. You sure stay.
4: What happened? I heard shots.
3: They were mine. I heard something. It was on the porch. I shot twice.
4: Was it the man?
3: I don't know. I called. No one answered. And I shot. Something ran into the bushes.
4: An animal, probably, you fool.
3: No.
4: You want us to be heard? I will stay with you for a minute. No use calling you two out of the tunnel.
3: But I'm sure I heard something. I can't see tonight.
1: Zee, where are you?
3: There's someone. Listen.
1: Zee, fire again.
4: It's a girl. She's coming.
1: Zee, are you here?
4: She's a...
1: Ow! Let me go. Who are you?
4: I was about to ask you that same question, mademoiselle. What are you doing here?
1: I was looking for someone.
4: Obviously. But for whom?
1: For my brother. He's just a boy. He was out hunting this afternoon. He didn't come home. I heard the shot.
4: You lie, Manson.
1: It's the truth. I've been looking for him ever since it got dark. I heard the shots and thought he was signaling.
3: Let's take her inside and see what she looks like, Shostak.
4: So, you know my name, Manson. Yes, Peyton. I think we had better look at her. She is probably a spy. Open the door.
3: Yes.
4: Wait. Did you hear that?
3: It was a signal.
4: Stand still. He cannot be seen. Mademoiselle, if you attempt to move...
3: We should get away.
4: There will be time for that. Keep the girl between us. If you try to run, mademoiselle...
1: Shostak, I won't try to run. I have a gun in your back.
4: Why, you...
1: If you move or that man Peyton moves, I'll shoot. You should have searched me, Shostak.
3: Look, a flashlight. It's on us.
2: And you're both covered. This place is surrounded. You all right, Pat?
1: Yes, Z. I'm holding a gun in Shostak's back.
2: Here, wait a minute. I'll handcuff them together.
4: Who are you?
3: It's the police.
2: Your man is partially right, Shostak. I'm Special Agent Z. You're both under arrest.
1: Z, there are others below us working in the tunnel. Shostak mentioned them. Is this place really surrounded?
2: No, not yet. But it will be in another 10 minutes.
1: But the signal, the whistle.
2: I blew that, Pat, to make them think there were more of us. When this man Peyton fired at me, I knew you'd hear the shots and come. We arranged two shots as a signal. I got away and telephoned for help.
1: I wondered.
2: We'll stay here quietly until that help arrives. Shostak, perhaps I can amuse you by telling you some stories about your old friend K-7.
4: You know K-7?
2: Very well. I'll send him a cable tomorrow morning. A cable saying George Shostak is again in prison. This time he'll be tried as a spy.

George Shostak has been a spy and international crook since the days before the World War. And now I leave you with this thought. Contrast our position in North America with that of the other nations. They erect fortified borders between themselves and their neighbors. Canada and the United States have a border thousands of miles long, and there is no fort or fortification. Our countries are friendly neighbors who live in peace with each other, as all nations could if they so will. 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This is K7 speaking.

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0: Log entry, catch Scarlet Queen, Philip Kearney, master. Position, 123 degrees, 12 minutes west, 38 degrees, 15 minutes north. Gyro compass course, 168. Wind fresh, sky fair. Remarks, departed Tianjin, China, 2:30 a.m. Sailing delayed 12 hours due to imprisonment of officers and crew. Reason for imprisonment, the white cargo act and Ah Sin. After a searing sunrise that I noticed the water over the side losing its clearness as it filled with the yellow mud of the Hun Ho River, sweeping out from the troubled valleys of Inner Mongolia. The Scarlet Queen limped into the current under power again, rudderless, bullet scarred, and carrying in her hold $10,000 worth of ginseng roots, the cargo that had been the cause of all her wounds. I had my personal troubles, too, based on the same thing. Two passengers, one wrapped in sailcloth, dead from a bullet through his brain, the other, the woman who'd killed him. As we passed over the bar at Taku and swung up the Hun Ho toward Tianjin, the stream was jammed from bank to bank with the traffic of Chinese rivers, junks, barges, and refuse. Curious dark eyes swept us as we passed. Naked girl babies were held up to us for sale, and jabbered curses were thrown when we shook our heads, and we inched up against the wash and flow of China. Her slow, limping progress through the rabble of river craft, the Queen did her best to live up to her name. The scarlet figure under her bowsprit swung haughtily across the stern of a fish barge. A swell lifted her nose as she turned disdainfully away from it. But after she was secured to a dock, she seemed to lean wearily against the rope fenders we hung over the side for her. The crew was tired, too. The way I felt, that cargo of ginseng wasn't worth $10,000, pesos, or glass beads. All I wanted was to get rid of it, and everything that went with it, and sleep for about 72 hours. But that particular Tianjin day wasn't cut out for rest. A squad of Chinese military police marched around the corner of a building and was shouted to a halt on the dock. A stocky, bullet-headed Chinese colonel, dripping with gold braid, pounded up the gangway and came aboard.
1: You're master of this ship?
0: Yeah, but I don't deserve the honor guard. What's it for?
1: You will speak only in answer to my question. You, your first officer, and your crew are under military arrest.
2: And so Mutual continues The Voyage of the Scarlet Queen, written by Gil Dowd and Bob Tallman, and starring Elliot Lewis. Scarlet Queen, proudest ship to plow the seas, bound for uncharted adventure. Every week a complete entry in the log, and every week a league further in the strange voyage of the Scarlet Queen.
0: In 2 minutes flat, Chinese sentries were stationed at the wheel, the hawsers, and pacing the dock with rifles and fixed bayonets. Two of them prodded Gallagher and me into the cabin. And the colonel, slapping the palm of his hand with a writing crop for emphasis, went to work on it.
1: Your registry.
0: The Scarlet Queen, San Francisco, California, USA.
1: Your destination.
0: Look, colonel, what is all this?
1: Your destination.
0: No set destination. It's an island trading voyage.
1: Your cargo.
0: General trading cargo.
1: Your cargo.
0: Ginseng roots, number 2 hold.
1: I will see bill of lading. No good. Fired by that woman.
0: You know the answers to all these questions. Why don't you come to the point?
1: You carry passenger?
0: Yeah, one.
1: So, you will leave just them with two.
0: When they're dead, they aren't passengers. They're cargo.
1: I will see dead one. Where is it?
0: Gallagher?
3: Huh?
0: Go get him. Bring him here.
3: Hey, wait a minute. I'm no morgue attendant. Let him carry his own stiff.
0: Go get him, Red.
3: Okay, Skipper. That's your order, eh? Huh?
0: Yeah, you fathead. That's my order. Get out of here. Shove off.
1: Where is woman passenger?
0: In the cabin across the companionway.
1: You will come.
0: Mm-hmm. She's in there.
4: No! Leave me alone.
1: What, mother? She's sick? Fever?
4: Yeah, smallpox. You still want to go in?
1: You're too long.
0: Screaming was natural enough, but the rest wasn't. Her clothes were torn, her face was scratched. She was cowering in a corner, and the look of horror on her face was directed toward me. She dragged herself across the cabin floor like a second rogue company of white cargo and clutched imploringly at the colonel's free hand. Her act was so bad that it was funny, but the colonel had never seen white cargo.
5: Please, you're a good and kind man. You're not letting him hurt me anymore. He killed my husband. He stole everything we had in the world, our ginseng. Now he tortures me to sign a ransom note.
1: Very sad American woman.
6: Oh, yeah. Very sad American woman. Saddest I ever saw.
1: You will not talk. Sit down to pick.
0: Okay, you've got the guns, but she's making a fool out of you. Are you a coolie? Does the woman rule your house?
1: Hey, silent.
7: Poor sad American lady. Do not kneel before humble Chinese. You are strong enough to stand on feet, poor sad American lady.
5: Yes. Yes, you have given me courage. I lean on your splendid strength, my colonel.
7: I will gladly save life of poor sad American lady molested in my city by her unworthy countryman. So forced to turn to a Chinese officer for chivalrous aid.
5: For as many years as I have before me, I will thank you 10,000 times each minute.
7: I am unworthy. One thank will be sufficient in this manner. You come to my headquarters. They're summoning scribe of English language newspaper China. Tell Hall's sad story of chivalrous aid.
5: It is as nothing. You will gain the military promotion you so richly deserve. I have powerful friends in Nanking.
7: You have powerful cargo here, Tianjin. $10,000 for a sad American lady.
5: Your greed is as great as your chivalry.
7: It's matched only by your thanks. Well, funny, sad lady. I laugh too, Captain Carney.
0: Yeah, how about laughing some of these guns off my ship?
7: Oh, no. I not laugh loud enough for that. I laugh because gold and thanks of poor, sad American lady will buy many bowls of rice for empty bellies in my village. I laugh because cost so little. Only two lives. Yours, Captain Carney. Your first officer.
0: You make good sense up to a point, Colonel, but you're taking a pretty long chance executing a couple of American nationals.
7: We are only honoring requests from your own people in Korea to hold you for extradition because of dead woman in ginseng. You will be shot while trying to escape.
0: Colonel's bodyguards hustled my seaman and me across the gangway and into a lend-lease ambulance fitted out with bars. The storm broke over Tianjin. I took a long last look at the Queen as we pulled out. A sudden squall swept down the river and across her bow. She shivered a little, tugged at her moorings. No one has ever really been in jail until they've made the Chinese variety. Alcatraz is a Sunday school summer camp in comparison to Tianjin's. The place is sewerless, and the wind moving heavily in from the dumping ground near the river never lets you forget it. I hope my crew is faring better than I was. I was shoved into a cell that had been died in more than once, and left to examine what I could see of my future, which wasn't much. I was pinning all my hopes on one possibility, that Gallagher had caught my cue to shove off and had gone over the side into the river when he left the cabin. I finally gave up worrying about it and stretched out on a stinking, rat-chewed reed mat in the corner of my cell and fell asleep. When I woke up, I didn't know whether it was day or night, and I didn't care. Day or night, the place would smell the same. Then I heard the door at the end of the long corridor close. Something that sounded like a woman's footsteps. As they drew nearer, I heard the rustle of heavy silk. A strong odor of jasmine crept into my cell. As the key turned in the lock, I braced myself for Alice, probably playing the part of the dragon lady. The door swung open. The first thing that came in was a blast of perfume that lifted me to my feet. Then a small flickering lantern held aloft by a delicately dimpled hand. The brocade-wrapped mountain of flesh behind it had a face with small, childlike features that were almost lost in the billowing fat that surrounded them.
4: He looked Chinese, but he sounded like Charles Lawton.
8: Well, now that I've seen you, I don't wonder that she's half out of her mind.
4: Who are you, Stinky?
8: Yes, how true. I always put on an extra dash of scent when my business brings me into this foul penal institution, which is rather oftener than I would care to admit.
4: Hmm? What are you, the little bail bond broker or something?
8: Among other things, yes. In this instance, as you see, I am carrying a lantern. Like Diogenes, I am looking for an honest man. And you know why?
4: Tell me anyway.
8: Because, quite frankly, sir, I myself am a most untrustworthy person. I advise you to remember that in our future dealings.
4: We do have dealings, is that right?
8: We do indeed, sir, but I suggest we discuss them in more pleasant surroundings. By the way, did I tell you my name? Arsene. I believe it has quite another meaning in English. Shall we go, sir?
0: I followed him up the long corridor, reeling in the backwash of jasmine that swirled out in his wake. The door of the cell block swung open, and he trotted out through the jailer's office, nodding benevolently at the guard, who bowed from the waist and accepted the lantern from the dimpled hand. We jogged on out to the street without slackening pace. A mob of beggars raised a clamor as Arsene appeared. He pulled from his robe a huge silk purse hanging at his waist and reached into it. Still on the run, he fluttered his hands in and out of the purse, and a continuous shower of small brass coins fell into the street on either side of us. The crowd parted like the Red Sea, and I saw the finishing touch. A Rolls-Royce town car waited at the curb.
8: After you, sir.
4: Yeah, thanks. What am I supposed to do now?
8: Ask you where we're going? My dear fellow, you are at liberty to go any place you like.
4: Well, then I'd like to get back to my ship.
8: Very well. If you can find it.
4: What do you mean? What happened to it?
8: I've had it moved.
4: Hey, wait a minute. Who told you could move my ship?
8: Now, please, sir, don't excite yourself. Your ship is quite safe.
4: Yeah, I'll believe that when I'm on her decks and out of here.
8: You will be, one way or another.
4: Now you said something over that colonel's dead body. And maybe yours, too.
8: Well, we must all die sometime. But how appropriate that you should mention the colonel. He met with an unfortunate accident an hour ago. He fell down and cut his throat.
0: Outside Tientsin, the limousine turned away from the river and climbed into the hills. We rolled through the gates of a high-walled estate and stopped in front of a pink stucco western-style mansion. Inside, we dog-trotted through a series of huge rooms and into a small, chromium-fitted bar overlooking Austin Terrace Chinese Gardens and the city and the rising Hun Ho far below. I didn't waste any time on the view. Alice was sitting on one end of a couch, and sprawled out on the rest of it was a sandy-haired white man. He was cleaning a Frontier model Colt.
9: Well, I see you didn't have no trouble rounding him up, Arsene.
5: Phil, darling, thank heaven you're all
4: right. Well, if it isn't the poor, sad American lady. Where'd you find her, Arsene?
8: I would say she's quite easy to find, wouldn't you? And this gentleman is my confidential secretary, Mr. Mangan.
9: Howdy, Captain.
4: Yeah, all right, we're all here. Let's have it, huh, Arsene?
8: Oh, yes, indeed. Alice, would you make your friend comfortable? Fetch him a Ricky Splash?
4: Never mind the splash. Bring the bottle.
8: Well, sir, as you say, here it is. I am a merchant.
4: Mm-hmm.
8: I deal in a little bit of everything. A jack of all trades, you might say. Plantations in the islands, curling, trade in general. I find it worthwhile to keep tabs on my competitors.
4: Mm-hmm.
8: While doing so yesterday, I intercepted a cable addressed to Mr. Kang of Shanghai and signed by your chief officer, Mr. Gallagher.
4: Huh? You're quite an operator.
8: Thank you. To continue.
4: Please do.
8: I happen to know that Mr. Kang is a very penurious man. Since Mr. Gallagher demanded, not requested, assistance from him, I assume that you are in a position to put him in the way of a rather handsome profit.
4: Huh?
8: I thereby took immediate steps to obtain your release from prison. I did not know then the true nature of your enterprise.
4: I don't get this.
8: You will. Because, you see, quite by coincidence, this lovely young lady approached my confidential secretary, and so impressed was he by what she had to tell him that he brought her directly to me.
4: Uh-huh.
8: She advises us that the voyage of your Scarlet Queen is being financed by Kang and Company to recover a treasure of very considerable value.
4: Really?
8: What was the figure, Mangan?
9: $10 million. Then you can take off that poker face, Corny. We ain't trying to horn in on you. Our son's got a real business proposition. You just listen at him.
8: Very concisely put, Mr. Mangan. To continue.
9: Yes.
8: I am also aware that a new syndicate, headed by a Portuguese gentleman, Mr. Constantino, is interested. I have contacted both Mr. Kang and Mr. Constantino and have received their replies. To wit, Mr. Kang offers $5,000 ransom for you and will reimburse me for the expenses involved of getting rid of that troublesome colonel. Mr. Constantino, on the other hand, has offered me $10,000 cash to release you into the custody of one of his agents. So, here you find me on the horns of a dilemma.
9: $10,000 against $5,000? What are you waiting for?
8: Well, sir, there is still another possibility. If you and I were to go in together on a full partnership basis, I remind you, forgetting both Mr. Kang and Mr. Constantino. Well, Mr. Carney.
9: I'll make it easy for you, Arson. The answer's no.
8: Why?
9: Because there's something wrong with your story. Alice here never knew anything about the voyage of the Scarlet Queen until one of you told her.
8: Well, what about it, Mangan?
9: He's bluffing.
8: Yes, of course. Is that right, Mr. Carney?
9: I'm not bluffing.
8: Alice?
5: He's not being truthful. He made violent love to me on his ship. He told me everything.
8: He did, eh? Well, Mr. Carney, majority rules.
9: Don't rush him, Mothman. He'll come around. Let him sleep on.
8: Whatever you say, Mr. Mangan. The servant will show you to your room, Mr. Carney.
0: I followed the silent poker-faced boy out of the room and up to the second floor. He unlocked the door of the room and padded back down the hall without opening it, as if he was scared of something inside. I opened the door, saw what it was. The room looked like a typhoon had hit it. Every stick of furniture was broken, and the floor was strewn with fragments of crockery. In the middle of the mess, with a bedpost clutched in his hand like a club, stood my chief mate, Red Gallagher.
10: Oh. Oh, it's you, Skipper. I was expecting that hunk of perfume blubber that had me locked in here. How'd you find
9: me? I didn't find you, Red. I was brought here myself.
10: Did they tell you I was here?
9: No.
10: Well, they told me you were. That's why I came.
9: Well, I'm here now. How's that out?
10: What?
9: Yeah, I'm a lot of help. Now we're both locked.
10: Go on. Break up some furniture, Skipper. It'll make you feel better. I was saving a couple of tables, but go ahead. You can have them.
9: I didn't get to the furniture-breaking stage for a couple of hours. Then Gallagher took one of the tables and I took the other. Then we pulled the mattress out from under the pile of lumber in the middle of the room and stretched out on it. It was better than the Tianjin jail, a lot better. I went right to sleep. When I woke up this time, I knew it was after dark. I could see stars through the window grill. But except for that, I might have been back on the reed mat in my jail cell. The footsteps were the same. As they came closer, the rustle of silk, the smell of perfume. This time I was ready for our sin. Behind the door was Gallagher's club.
5: No, don't!
9: Okay, calm down. I thought you were somebody else.
5: And you mean you aren't angry with me?
9: No, I mean I can't knock your brains out because you haven't got it.
5: Listen, my darling, I know a way out of here.
9: Yeah, answer what this time?
5: Please, you must believe me. I had to act the way I did. Don't you see how it's worked out?
9: Yeah, you're a great little politician, Gorgeous. You stand on your record. You really do.
5: Look, I came here to sell the Yin Zhang so I could get you out of jail. But Mangan had this plan. He works for Constantino on the side, but Ah Sing doesn't know it.
9: Huh?
5: He said if I'd tell that story about the treasure to Ah Sing, he promised he'd get you out of jail. I don't know why it worked, but it did. It doesn't make any sense, does it?
9: It's the first thing I've heard you say that does make sense.
5: Darling, we haven't got much time. I found out where the Scarlet Queen is and the repairs are all done.
9: Huh?
5: Ah Sing smoked three pipes after dinner, so we won't have to worry about him. Mangan is out and won't be back until after midnight. And I've bribed the chauffeur to drive us into town. The car's waiting now. Where's Red?
9: He's asleep. I'll wake him.
10: I'm awake, Skipper. I've been listening to that yarn, too.
9: You believe her?
10: No, do you?
9: No, but it's a way out. Think we should take...
10: No. Well, let's go.

0: story's okay so far, Skipper.
1: Yeah, so far.
2: What do I have to do to convince you? I said I'd bring you to the Scarlet Queen, and there she is.
1: Yeah, with a light in her cabin. Come on, gorgeous, introduce us to your friend.
2: No, wait. Still don't go in there. I don't know. I can't go through with it, please.
1: Get out of the way, gorgeous. What are you pulling now?
2: Please, Phil, I mean it. Don't open that door.
1: Get away from me.
2: Phil! Phil, don't go! He's got it!
3: Come right on in, boys. Meet my buddies. This here's Charlie Lee. The poor one over yonder's his brother.
1: Get the introduction.
3: Anything you say. Charlie, get a hold of Miss Alice here and throw over the side. Leave she here. Have yourself a chair, Kevin.
1: Thanks. You're in my chair. I'll stand up.
3: There ain't nothing to that thinking better while you're on your feet. Take me. I've done some of my best shooting from an easy chair.
1: Yeah, women in the back.
3: Your mate looks like he's fixing to jump me. Better tell him to step down.
1: Take it easy, Rat. She took that slug for you, Skipper. She pushed you out of the way. You're gonna stand here and take this.
3: Let go, Rat. I figured you right, didn't I, Corny? There ain't nobody like a Yankee ship captain to put business first.
1: That's right, Mankin. What's your proposition?
3: Well, first thing, you're going to sit down and write a little old letter to Mr. Kane. You're going to tell him that you're signing on a new chief mate.
1: Ah, the berth is yours. I'm fed up with it.
3: Mind your manners. As I was saying, Captain, a new chief mate, and you're plumb fed up with the drunks in your crew, so you're fixing to sign on some nice, steady Chinese things.
1: What for?
3: Well, I don't want to throw no surprise at that Mr. Kane when he comes aboard at Shanghai, do I?
1: What do you think he'll do? Kidnap him?
3: What's the matter with that? Ain't nobody understands ransom money like the Chinese folks. Time he gets through visiting old Mr. Constantino down south in Hong Kong, why, he might even talk.
4: Mr. Minder.
3: What's eating on you?
4: But Charlie, he go out to turn Eddie. He not come back.
3: Well, you churn head, go look.
4: Yes, Mr. Minder.
3: Well, Captain Corny, what you think about my little old scheme?
1: I think it's funny.
3: Well, shall we try it then, just for laughs? Why, me and you... Stay right where you at.
5: Don't find nothing. You find out I've got eyes in the back of my head.
1: Now, Skipper, get out of here.

0: straightened up. The gun dropped from his hand and he staggered back into the cabin. Spun slowly around. He pitched forward on his face. As he went down, I saw what had happened. Like the colonel, he had met with an accident. He had fallen down and cut his throat.
1: Dear me, what's this? Another accident. Oh, I say, it's my secretary, Mr. Mankin. Oh, poor chap.
2: Yeah. Don't go all to pieces now.
1: Oh, I shall miss him. I really shall. He was so covered.
2: Ah, Sim, you're an old scoundrel. What are you doing here?
1: Yes. But first, a word of caution. I have not come alone.
2: Oh, yeah, I sense that from the way people have been dropping dead around here.
1: But Mankin bled such a lot, so untidy. And in your cabin, too. The debris. Take it. Out, out.
2: Okay, Stinky, it's your play again.
1: The game is over. I'm merely picking up my tricks.
2: Now, what's the score?
1: I've had my losses, but, you know, I like you, Captain Carney, and you too, Mr. Gallagher, even though you did break up all the furniture in my guest bedroom. Irish Chippendale, very hard to replace.
3: Ah, oh, forget it. I just lost my temper.
1: But, you see, I have had my losses, and were I to emerge from these various dealings without a profit, I should lose face because I am a very successful merchant. If you could see your way clear... Even $1,000?
2: Look, we're working men. We don't have $1,000 to spend on your face.
1: Well, then, any little token, some trading goods, perhaps.
2: I need everything I have. If you'd found us before that colonel did, we might have made a deal.
1: Ah, indeed. What do you mean?
2: Well, he confiscated the cargo ginseng.
1: And if you had it, you would be willing to hand it over to me as payment for your safe passage?
3: Brother, you could have it and wealth.
1: And those would have been your sentiments, too, Captain Carney?
2: Exactly.
1: Well, then, it's settled. Goodbye.
2: Hey, wait a minute. What's settled?
1: Oh, I thought you would understand since your ship has been here in my repair yard.
2: I understand less every minute.
1: Well, I had the ginseng put into my warehouse this afternoon, and since you've agreed that if you had it, you would gladly pay it for your clearance, I consider the matter closed. I've made my profit, my face is saved, and you may leave with my blessings. As soon as I obtain the release of your crew from that wretched prison... But I will drench myself with jasmine. Never fear.
2: In an hour, my crewmen were all aboard, smelling faintly of jasmine themselves. Without even waiting for dawn, we cast off from the dock and swung out into the sullen current of the Hun Ho. The eastern sky had brightened slightly by the time we crossed the Taku Bar. Shining in the faint light as we moved out into the yellow sea. Then the sunrise and the

0: Mr. Rick will get us there. Skipper is getting us away from Tianjin. That's good enough for now.
1: Yeah, I know what you mean. But what's it taking us into?
0: Shanghai.
1: That isn't what I mean. And you know it.
0: Expecting trouble, Red?
1: On this trip, how can you miss? Drink, Skipper.
0: A little early, but after you, mate. After you.

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2: and his dog
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1: 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It's a new kind of cat food. Moist. 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
4: Afloat with Henry Morgan. Through illness, Jeffrey is unable to rescue Kitty before Dolores and Dietz take her by force to Cuba. Upon reaching Port Royal, he discovers that Captain Morgan has sailed. Realizing the only person who can help him is the governor, Sir Thomas Mutford, he risks his liberty by going to him. He manages to convince Sir Thomas and Colonel Atterbury as to what really happened on the night the necklet was taken. And Sir Thomas, realizing that Dolores will tell the Spaniards of Morgan's plans, apprehends Morgan's danger. Jeffrey tells of how in England, the man Glegg deputed him and left him innocently in the possession of stolen jewels. Although innocent, he was convicted and sent as a convict to Jamaica. Sir Thomas asks him how it was that he was free in Port Royal to join Henry Morgan.
5: How is it, Hunter, that you were sent out here as a convict, and yet you were free to join Henry Morgan? I realize that joining the buccaneers is an ideal way for a man to escape, but the risk is great. Captain Morgan is frequently in Port Royal. The chances of recognition are many, and a convict or a slave is always a marked man.
6: I was free because I didn't reach these shores as a convict. Do you know, Colonel, what happened to the convict ship which left England before you?
5: Oh, that must have been the ship that was lost at sea and lost all hands.
6: Lost all hands, except one. I was aboard that ship. We were just off the Jamaican coast when we were struck by a terrible storm. I have never known such wind or been conscious of such seas. We were all shut up, locked down in the hold. We could only imagine what was going on outside. Suddenly all hell was let loose. Above the wind was a roar and then a crash. We in the darkness surmised the mast had gone. We thought the ship list badly. Men in the hold screamed and scrambled, trying to find a way out of the darkness. Water started to come in. We knew the ship was doomed, confusion reigned, and above our heads the storm raged and roared and the battered ship was tossed about. Men became like hysterical animals.
7: But surely, surely the ship was not abandoned and you men left to your own fate?
6: No, not quite that. When they realized the ship was doomed, they flung open the hatches. The seas came tumbling down. Two or three members of the crew struggled in the hold to unchain the convicts, but they left it too late. Only a few of us were unchained. Then the water started to come in like a torrent. The ship was turning over. Three others and myself managed to scramble out of above, and the ship sank beneath our very feet. The cries of the men were drowned in the moaning of the wind, and then shut off suddenly.
7: What happened to you?
6: I was sucked down into the churning, angry greenness, down, down, till I thought my lungs would break. Then suddenly the suction stopped, and I shot like a cork from a bottle up to the surface. Two of us. Only two of us were struggling in the sea. A broken spar floated by. We both grabbed it. 2 days and two nights I hung to that spar, and on the second night my companion loosened his hold. That was that. The next morning I was washed up on a rocky shore.
5: On the coast of Jamaica. Yes, I know the very spot. Quite a bit of wreckage is washed up there.
6: I didn't wait to see. I had arrived in Jamaica, not in chains as I had thought, but with a chance of being free. There was no one in Jamaica who knew me. I had guessed that I possibly was the only man to come out of that wreck alive. I believed if I laid low long enough and existed quietly, there was a very good chance that no one would ever know anything about me. It was while I was living in seclusion that I met Captain Morgan one night. He offered me a berth aboard his ship. He didn't know who I was, and I refused to say anything about myself.
8: I believed I had a chance to get away with him, and during his cruises, I'd become accepted as a member of his crew and no questions would ever be asked about myself.
2: But fate decided that someone should come out on the very next voyage. Someone who knew you.
8: Yes, Clegg. The man who duped me. I knew it was no good appealing to him to tell the truth. He isn't the type who would enjoy seeing a convict go free, no matter how innocent he was.
2: About this man, Glegg. You've told me that you gave him a position in your house in England.
8: Yes, I was sorry for him. He told me such a sad tale.
2: Well, it seems to me that you were convicted on very small evidence, if what you say is true.
8: Glegg told me that he was a reformed character. While he was with me, he seemed grateful to the position I had given to him. Unknown to me, he was going out at night robbing, and in doing so he showed great cunning, because he only robbed wealthy friends of mine. Then, when he had taken all he could get from them, he cleared out. But he wanted to make sure that someone else was accused of his crime. So he left a few trinkets in my room, trinkets which could easily be traced. All my friends believed I had been robbing them. The authorities tried to persuade me to tell them where I'd hidden the rest of the loot, but of course I couldn't tell them. That made everything go against me. Glegg had disappeared. I could only talk about a man whom I couldn't produce. I was found with the jewels, and on that I was convicted. But I am as innocent of any crimes as you are, Sir Thomas, or you, Colonel. We've been talking so long, I'd forgotten about tending to my friend here.
2: Well, it's lucky he has a thick skull, or the ball from my pistol might have killed him.
8: You just grazed his temple.
9: Oh, master, me got awful head.
8: Now, don't you worry about anything here, You just lie there still and you'll be all right.
5: Now, tell me about this Negro. Where does he come into your story?
8: It was he who helped me escape from the swamp.
5: Oh, so he's a runaway slave?
8: I want you to understand, Sir Thomas, that Hero came with me voluntarily. He has thrown away any chance he might have had of freedom so that we can help Captain Morgan. But for his care and attention, I would never have been here to tell you the truth. I would have died back there in the swamps. Hero, at every risk to himself, stayed by me and nursed me back to health. He has made a great sacrifice. Now I know it's all in vain. We have to go back to face whatever punishment there is for convicts or slaves who escape from the swamp. But you must do whatever you can to save Captain Morgan from sailing into a trap. If he and his men are saved, then whatever sacrifice Hero and I might make, it will not be in vain.
5: Colonel, will you pull back the curtains? It's light now.
2: Good heavens, have we been talking as long as this?
5: Another day. I wonder what it will bring. Now, about this business of Captain Morgan. Morgan sailed some time ago. He's not within easy reach of Jamaica. This time of the year, he should have a steady wind behind him.
8: But someone could go off in pursuit of him and catch him.
5: Yes, Colonel. Your ship, the one on which you are returning to England, is ready for us.
2: No, she'd never catch Morgan and his fleet. She's a convict hulk, slow and clumsy.
5: Yes, that's right. There's a sloop in the harbour. She's very small, but she's fast. She's the only ship I can think of that might overtake Morgan. I'll send for the captain immediately. And you, Hunter, better be prepared to tell the captain all you know of Morgan's plans, his destination, and what he intends to do.
8: Unless Captain Morgan changed his plans unexpectedly, Sir Thomas, I can supply you with all the information you require.
5: As regards yourself and your companion, Hunter...
8: Yes, sir.
5: I have my duty to do, no matter what I think personally. I can only carry out the law as it is.
8: I understand, sir.
5: I must place you and this Negro under arrest. No, it will not be done in an obvious way. You'll stay here at Government House until you've spoken to the captain of the sloop and told him what you know of Morgan's plans. Hunter, I think you're a man of honor, so I won't humiliate you by placing you under guard. You and your companion shall be taken to a room and left there. I place you both on your honor that you will make no attempt to escape.
2: Dolores, oh, it is you in the flesh. It is not a dream.
10: Yes, Father, I am home again. Oh, did you doubt that I would return?
2: Doubt every moment since you left these shores. I have been trying to convince myself I would see you again. Oh, you are really here and unharmed. I could not believe that you had returned, that you were waiting for me here. But to one moment, who is this?
10: This is Diaz.
2: Oh.
11: Yara 7, Don Pietro Pizarro.
10: But for him, I would not have been successful, Father.
2: Oh, but tell me, what everything I want you to tell me that has happened on the island of Jamaica while you were there?
7: Everything was a success.
10: A greater success than I imagined. I got back the Aztec necklace. I told you I would.
7: And Morgan, tell me of Morgan. Have you made any plans so that we can catch him?
10: I know his plans. Captain Morgan at this moment is sailing the high seas on his way to Santa Paula. He intends to go up the river, sack the town of Santa Paula, and carry off the treasure which is there.
7: Santa Paula? But Santa Paula is up the river. We didn't think he would ever dare do that.
10: He is audacious enough to sail his fleet up the river. You can catch him now, Father. Let him go up the river, and then when he turns to go back, he will find the might of Spain waiting to smash him. But there is no time to waste. Already he is on his way to Santa Paula. A fleet must leave Cuba at once.
7: Caramba, we have caught him. There is a big reward for the person who brings back such information.
10: I do not want it. But for the axe who stands beside me, we would not have been successful. Give him the reward. I want it not. I have backed the Aztec necklace.
12: You are too generous.
10: No, the axe. I reward well those who serve me. Money shall be given to you immediately. My father will give you protection for any of your past crimes.
12: Then, senorita, allow me to present you this for which you have been waiting. The Aztec necklace.
9: Master Jeffrey, we've been kept here waiting too long. I don't like it.
6: I fear, Hero, there's no escape for us.
9: Oh, Lord, I wish you could show us a way to get out of this trouble.
5: Hunter, I have news for you.
6: Yes, Sir Thomas.
5: I have verified your story with the authorities. The incidents which took place on the night the Aztec necklace was taken were, as you said. I also discovered something else of interest. The man, Glegg.
6: Yes, Sir Thomas.
5: The authorities told me that he was waiting in custody to be taken to the swamps. It seems he struck an overseer, and the punishment for that is the swamps. I had Glegg brought to me. I told him he had a choice. He could either confess the truth about you or go to the swamps. He's confessed that you are entirely innocent. Papers clearing you will be given to you with my signature. Well, Hunter, you're a free man now.
6: Thank you, Sir Thomas.
5: And as for your friend Hero, although he is an escaped slave, he did valiant service in saving your life. I've decided to give him a pardon and make him a free man.
9: Oh, Lord, I thank you.
5: And you, Hunter, are to leave immediately aboard the sloop to overtake and give warning to Henry Morgan.
4: So Jeffrey Hunter is to overtake Captain Morgan. But Captain Morgan believes Hunter to be a thieving scoundrel. Make sure you listen to the next episode of Afloat with Henry Morgan.

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1: We got to the launching bay at 5:30. Professor Walters and Roderick McIntyre were checking instruments and papers and giving orders to a crowd of white-coated scientists. Lieutenant Carmichael stood at the main door, glancing at his wristwatch. We took our places on a bench behind the desk, Granny and Bridie and Mr. O'Neill and Tony and I. And suddenly, at 6:15...
2: Oh, dear me, what's that?
3: All right, Granny. Just a warning, I expect.
2: It sounds evil. Like the evil around
4: us. Oh, here's Harry. He'll tell us.
5: Okay, not to worry. That's a signal for everybody with not immediate concern with the launching to take cover, including my own men.
1: Do you men come here, too?
5: No, they use the safety bunker behind the dome, along with the maintenance men. My sergeant's in charge, and he'll be rounding up all the odd bodies now. Then, when the final warning goes at 5:55, he'll call the roll and report to me here. Right, I've got to check the numbers here in the launching bay. I'll come back and watch the takeoff.
3: Fine. Well, we'll see you later, all right? Oh, here's Mr. McIntyre.
6: Morning. I hope you youngsters are prepared to sit quietly and not make nuisances of yourselves.
7: Oh, we certainly will, sir.
6: In fact, you ought to have gone to the safety bunker. But for some reason, the professor wants you to see the takeoff.
7: It's very kind of him, sir.
6: Kind? Soft's the word I'd use. However, the operations begin and we'll see 13 minutes. I'll leave you in charge, Mr. O'Neill.
8: Right.
6: Now, as you can well understand, the first few minutes of the flight require intense concentration as far as the professor and I are concerned. We shouldn't like to be disturbed by over-enthusiastic spectators.
8: I know. You can take it that we'll remain strictly in the background.
6: Good. Hackett? Are you there, Hackett?
9: Yes, sir.
6: Can you come here a minute?
9: Yes.
6: All right, next door?
10: Everything in order, sir. All set.
6: Good. Keep your eye on the timing apparatus, will you?
10: Okay, sir.
6: All right.
10: Oh, good morning, all.
6: Hello, Billy.
10: A moment of history, eh?
7: Oh, it certainly
4: we
7: is.
4: We just had a severe talking to you by Mr. McIntyre.
1: He reminds me of one of my masters, old Vicky Brown.
10: It's just his way. Oh, better get back to my job, keeping an eye on the top.

0: Masters, old Vicky Brown.
1: just his way. Well, better get back to my job, keeping an eye on the timing apparatus. Don't need more accidents, eh?
2: Billy.
1: Yes, Mr. O'Neill.
2: Did you do what was necessary?
1: Sure, everything under control.
2: Good.
3: Well, 11 minutes to go. Will he ever be in time, do you think?
2: Now, why'd you say that, Greg?
3: Well, everybody seems to be rushing about quite aimlessly.
2: Last-minute checks, I should imagine. Think of all the apparatus in that rocket. Turbines, atomizers, gyros, radio transmitters, cine cameras, all controlled from here. And if one electrical lead is faulty, well, the whole operation goes haywire.
3: Oh, Father, not another cigarette. You smoked dozens since breakfast.
2: Hark to our pocket dictator.
3: Well, it's for your own good. You smoke far too many.
2: But this is a special occasion, and inclined to be wearing on the nerve.
4: Seems we're all accounted for in here. We'll be closing the top cook door in a minute.
5: Sir, what about the others in the safety bunker?
4: Well, after the second warning, I'll ring through and find out. The phone's just the other side of it.
3: Oh, Harry, aren't you terribly excited?
4: Well, yes, I suppose a bit. After all, this is the climax to a great deal of hard work. I wouldn't like to be the professor who was at this moment.
0: He looks pretty grim and determined.
4: In a minute, he'll be sitting here at the desk, he and McIntyre. Reports from the men at all these dials will come through in a constant stream. If the satellite deviates a yard off course, they'll know at once. And at the same time, mechanical reports will be fed into that... Over there, you see that big electronic machine in the corner? Reports on air pressures, temperatures, radiation, all that sort of thing. They're taken down on tape, just, you know, as in a teleprinter.
5: This setup must have cost the earth.
4: Oh, I don't know. Not much more than a couple of hydrogen bombs.
6: There you are. This will be something for you young people to remember.
3: Oh, yes, sir.
6: And for you to tell your family about, Mrs. Stewart.
7: Oh, if I can find the words, Professor, I'm not good with words.
6: You're better than most of us, I think. As for you, Fergus, you wanted technical information for your play. Well, help yourself.
2: We're very grateful, indeed we are. Though we didn't expect quite such an early call.
6: Sorry about that. But I had my reasons.
2: I see. Is everything satisfactory?
6: I think so. In about 8 minutes, we'll know for certain. Nobody missing, Harry?
4: All present, Director. I'll ring the safety bunker in a minute.
6: Fine. Close the shockproof door, will you?
4: Right, sir. Back in a moment.
6: Roderick, are you there, Roderick?
8: Yes.
6: Hello. Everything's checked. Get the men in their places, please.
8: Right.
6: Oh, and leave the door to the secondary control room open. In the meantime, at any rate.
8: Very well.
9: 7 minutes, men, in your places.
8: Right,
4: sir. Aye, aye, sir. That's it, sir. We're closed in now.
5: How long does it last, sir, being shut in like this?
4: Oh, about 15 minutes. By 6:10, the rocket should be well away. Most of the poisonous fumes will have dispersed.
3: I can see it up there in the periscope mirror. What a queer angle is that?
4: Yes, apparently that angle is important to guide it out into the proper ellipse.
3: Is it painted black? It looks like polished ebony from here.
4: Yes, it does, doesn't it? I think that outer skin, it's a sort of heat-resistant alloy. You know, black in itself. Before it gets clear of the Earth's atmosphere, the friction will be terrific, as you can imagine. And the temperature will rise to, about 800 degrees, I believe. And this alloy was specially prepared to withstand it.
2: Is the satellite made of it, too?
4: Well, that I can't say. I don't think so. At the moment, it's inside the cone of the second stage, and so it won't be subjected to the same friction.
5: Well, what about the return journey, sir?
4: Well, I believe they've incorporated some sort of braking device, small jet engine or something, and it's planned to bring it down comparatively slowly from about 300 miles up.
7: Gracious, there it is again.
4: 5 minutes to go, Mrs. George.
3: It's all right, Granny. There's nothing to be afraid of.
7: Everything is so strange. I'm sorry.
2: I only hope I can recreate this atmosphere on a stage. It's what I've been wanting to do for a long time.
4: What? Better ring the safety bunker.
2: Right.
4: Hello, Sergeant Lee. Good. All present? Oh, that's a relief. Yes, everything's in order here. I'll ring you again at 10:00. Right. Keep your heads down. Bye.
2: What news from the bunker, Harry?
4: Everybody inside, sir, and the shock doors are closed.
2: Good. Now, all we need is patience.
3: What happens next, Professor?
2: For another 2 minutes, absolutely nothing. After that... Well, perhaps you'd like to know the sequence of events.
3: Gosh, yes.
2: Do you mind if I take notes?
6: Well, not at all. I'll try to use plain language.
2: Thanks.
6: You know, of course, that the rocket is in 3 stages.
2: Oh, yes, you told us.
6: No, the first stage lifts to a height of about 40 miles. Slowly at first, then accelerating to about 3 miles per second. The motive power is a rocket motor fueled by a mixture of alcohol and liquid oxygen.
3: How do you get the motor started?
6: I have a button on the desk. An electrical impulse reaches the base of the rocket. I shall press this button at Z-20. 7 seconds later, you should see a burst of smoke and flame at the foot of the tower. And in another 13 seconds, the rocket begins to lift.
5: 0 hour.
6: Exactly. About 2 minutes after that, it will have risen to a height of 40 miles. And the fuel in the first stage tanks will have burned out. Automatic.

0: The first stage will fall away, and the atomic motor in the second stage will come into action.
1: You don't control that from here.
0: Not the starting of the atomic motor. That's automatic. Of course, if anything went wrong, we could destroy the whole rocket by a flick of a switch.
1: I see.
2: I hope to goodness nothing like that happens.
0: So do I, Bridie. The second stage flight occupies about a minute. This opens up and throws out the third stage satellite, like a stone from a catapult. From that moment, Satellite 7 will be traveling in space, controlled from here.
1: It's a stupendous operation. When you consider all that could go wrong...
0: Don't remind me, Fergus. And I'm afraid that mechanical failures are not my only anxiety.
2: Oh, what's that, Professor?
0: 2 minutes to go, Mrs. Stewart.
2: I see.
3: All set, Professor. Z minus two.
0: Harry, stand by the bunker telephone. If there's a mishap, warn them at once.
4: Okay.
0: We may as well take our seats by the desk, Roderick.
3: Very well. And keep quiet, you three, as I told you.
0: Begin the count, please.
3: Right.
0: Quiet, everybody.
3: Z minus 115. Z minus 110.
2: Oh, I'll never be able to stand this.
1: Quiet, Bridie.
3: Z minus 60 seconds.
0: Circuit one, please.
4: Circuit one, contact.
3: Minus 55.
0: First stage control, stand by.
4: First stage control, stand by.
3: Minus 50. Minus 45.
0: First stage control, action.
4: Contact.
3: Minus 40. Minus 35.
0: Circuit two, please.
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3: Minus 30. Minus 25.
0: Emergency demolition, stand by. 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
3: 22, 21, 20.
0: Now.
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2: stop 11, it now.
3: 10, 9, 8, 7, 6, 5, 4, 3, 2, 1.

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1: Good. Not a hitch so far. Follow it on the tracking screen, Fergus. Here, beside the desk.
2: You'll also hear its height and velocity being called out from the dial.
3: 5 miles.
2: 0.23. 5 miles above the Earth. Traveling at 0.23 miles per second.
0: Hull temperature going up. 415 degrees.
2: That's about right.
3: 50 miles. 0.79.
2: It's now in the stratosphere, beyond the wind and clouds, beginning to spiral around the Earth.
0: Dead by 60. Temperature 623.
2: Good. Bring them in the bunker, Harry. Tell them all goes well.
0: Right.
3: 20 miles. 1.16.
4: Pardon, please. Yes, spectacular, wasn't it? The professor wants you to know that everything's going well. But we'll be opening up in stage three.
3: 30 miles, 2.10.
2: Putting on a spurt now, nearing the limits of the stratosphere.
0: Z+120, temperature 703.
2: 703, yes, according to schedule.
3: 35 miles, 2.77.
5: Golly, it's spinning now.
2: Second stage control, stand by.
3: Second stage control, standing by, sir.
5: Is this where the atomic motor comes in?
1: Yes, but to what, he crazy?
2: Emergency demolition.
3: ED
2: standing by, sir.
0: 40 miles,
3: 3.01.
0: Dead bus, 1V6, 1V7, 1V8, 1V9, 1V40.
2: Second stage control, action.
3: Contact!
6: First stage away, sir!
7: Atomic mortar in, sir!
6: We've done it, Bride, so we've done it.
2: So it appears, Roderick. One more minute should prove it. Take note of the height and speed now, Virgil.
3: 60 miles, 4.37.
1: It's incredible.
2: It left the stratosphere, through the Heaviside layer, into the ionosphere. Practically no air resistance at all.
0: Temperature 759.
2: Temperature ratio diminishing, you see.
3: 100 miles, 5.64. 150 miles, 6.70.
0: Z+170. Temperature 786.
2: Good. It's now in the Appleton layer. The last trace of atmosphere above the Earth. In a moment, it will be traveling in what amounts to a complete vacuum, and the temperature will go down.
8: Did you see a minute in the second stage, sir?
2: Approximately a minute. It depends...
3: 200 miles, 8.73.
5: Gosh!
2: We've now reached the highest velocity ever attained by a rocket, as far as we know. The previous highest was 6.9 miles per second.
1: But you plan to make it go faster still.
2: Much faster. The principle of the catapult, remember. We've got to sling our satellite a distance of 240,000 miles.
3: 250 miles. 10.30.
0: Z+190. Temperature 630.
4: Don't look so frightened, buddy. Everything's going all right.
5: I know. It's just excited, Anne.
3: 300 miles. 12.27.
2: Telemeter permanent control. Stand by.
3: TV standing by.
2: Emergency demolition. Stand by.
3: ED standing by. 350 miles. 13.12.
0: Z+200. Wait for it now.
3: Second stage away, sir.
2: TPC, action.
3: Duty connect.
2: Hold her as she goes. Hold her there. Yesterday.
3: Cut. Second stage control. Second stage out, sir.
2: Cut circuit one.
3: Second one out, sir.
2: Emergency demolition. Stand down.
0: ED
2: standing down, sir.
0: Z+210. Phase one complete, Professor.
2: Yes. Phase one complete. Gentlemen and ladies, may I say... Satellite 7 is now on a free orbit towards the moon.

0: That was part six of Angus McVicar's adventure serial, Satellite 7, produced in the Scottish studios of the BBC.
1: Here, do you know something? 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
2: All right.
1: You'll save Mum enough money to buy me a Leeds United tracksuit.
2: Fantastic.
1: I mean, they look the same, don't they?
2: Might look same, but they don't taste the same.
1: Ah, you can't tell the difference.
2: Well, I can. The cheap one's yours.
3: Bird's eye. Somehow other beef burgers just don't taste the same.
4: On your last trip, did you discover what the Earth people eat? They eat a great many of these. They peel them with their metal knives. Boil them for 20 of their minutes. Then they smash them all to bits. They are clearly the most primitive people.
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7: Hi, Ketchup. A series of true stories of the unceasing search for enemy spies in wartime, based on the memoirs of Lieutenant Colonel Oreste Pinto of the Allied Counterintelligence Service. This week's story is entitled, Never Say Die. The part of Colonel Pinto is played by Bernard Argent.
8: This is a very personal story. It began late in December 1944, when my headquarters were at Eindhoven in the south of Holland. The Germans had broken through in the Ardennes, and the Battle of the Bulge was on. It was Christmas time, but I was feeling ill and overworked, and I went to Brussels to a military hospital for a checkup. To my surprise, I was given a very thorough examination. Exceptionally thorough.
9: Thank you, Colonel. I think that'll be all.
10: Well, Doctor, what's the news?
9: I'm afraid you must return to England, Colonel. I want you to take this envelope to the Cambridge Hospital at Aldershot. Or, if you wish, to your own doctor.
8: When will I be returning to duty, Doctor?
9: I don't know. It's always difficult to say.
8: Will I be returning to duty?
9: You're not a very fit man, Colonel. We are returning you to England. Take this to your own doctor, and he will advise you.
8: Doctor, you gave me a very thorough examination. If I can be told the results in London, why not now?
9: Let's call it medical etiquette.
8: Etiquette be damned. We're both soldiers.
9: Quite true, Colonel, we are. And this is a military order. You return to England.
8: Now, I'm a very busy man, Doctor. I have many responsibilities. If I'm to return to England, I want to know why.
9: All right. If you want to know why, you have a right to know. In my opinion, you are suffering from cancer of the abdomen. You wish to know more?
8: Yes.
9: Very well. In my opinion, it is an advanced cancer, and the secondary is in both lungs. That is why I'm sending you back to England.
8: Will I have an operation?
9: I don't think so.
8: Well, I have many things to do, Doctor. I have reports to complete, security matters to attend to. How long do I have?
9: You'll have things to settle. Try to settle them in the next 2 months.
8: Thank you.
9: But do take that letter to your own doctor. I'm sorry. Christmas is not the best time to have bad news.
8: It was not the best time to have bad news. I don't suppose there are any best times. As I stood at his desk, I remember wondering rather coldly just how many men I'd sent from my room with only 2 months to live. And I returned to England and I went to see my own doctor, a good friend who had a consulting room in Harley Street. He opened the sealed envelope, examined me again, and said he'd send for me. London was still under the blackout. The war news was bad, and life was miserable. And it was made no better when he sent for me again on the very last day of the year.
11: Coming, Donald. How are you?
10: Quite well.
11: And do sit down. Make yourself comfortable.
10: Thank you.
11: I received the specialist's report this morning. You've been overworking. Seriously overworking. What you need only is a rest.
8: How long?
11: Say about 2 months.
8: Tom, there's no need to go around in circles with me. Just tell me the truth.
11: What truth?
8: I know what was in the envelope I brought from Brussels.
11: Did they tell you?
8: I insisted.
11: You make it very difficult. I was about to tell you.
8: Just tell me the truth. I'm a trained interrogator. Remember?
11: You're a trained interrogator. You know when a man is telling the truth.
8: Yes.
11: Very well. You're an important person, and you're my friend. I've had 2 specialists examine you, 2 brilliant colleagues. I have their reports. I'm telling you that we disagree with the Brussels diagnosis.
8: What?
11: By the way, did they x-ray you?
8: No.
11: There's nothing organically wrong with you. You have my word. Do you accept it?
8: What is wrong with me?
11: You've been overworking. You're suffering from nervous exhaustion. Serious nervous exhaustion. But there is nothing organically wrong. When did you last have a rest, a real rest from your work?
8: Not since Dunkirk.
11: 4 years is much too long. You've had a nervous breakdown. Well, what you need is a good rest. 2 months, maybe 3. Then you'll be back on the job. Do you believe me?
8: Yes.
11: Good. And since tomorrow's New Year's Day, my first prescription is a large brandy. There you are, and your good health.
8: Good health. Thank you, Tom. And I'll do what you tell me. I'll rest.
11: It's an order.
8: It was, in fact, 3 months before I was fit again and able to return to Eindhoven to take command of the Dutch counterintelligence mission. But I was really fit and ready for work.
12: Good morning, Colonel.
8: Good morning.
12: Oh, it's good to see you back.
8: Good to be back, Captain.
12: What's it like over there now, sir?
8: Oh, much the same. Not so many uniforms around. I did a spot of fishing, played a lot of bridge, looked up some old friends.
12: Well, you're looking very fit, sir.
8: I am fit.
12: What was the matter, sir?
8: Oh, overstrain, overwork. You'll be next, Captain.
12: Yes, sir.
8: How are things here?
12: Not too good.
8: Oh, what's happened?
12: You're short of staff, sir.
8: Now, who have we left?
12: Just you and me, sir. And a 3 weeks' backlog of prisoners in the cells.
8: Well, we better start right away. Let me see the prisoner list. I'll start with this one, Kopman.
12: Right, sir. I'll have him brought in. Bring in Kopman. I thought you'd choose that one, sir. You found yourself a wolf in wolf's clothing.
8: What do you mean?
12: Well, when he was captured, he was wearing SS uniform, and we are keeping him in it. Although he's screaming to be out of it. Now, he says it was all a mistake.
8: Well, how does he make that out?
12: Well, according to him...
13: Kopman, sir.
8: Come in. Sit down, please.
12: Is that all, sir?
8: Yes, thank you, Captain. Now... Age?
13: 34.
8: Born?
13: Amsterdam.
8: Date of birth?
13: August the 22nd, 1910.
8: Married?
13: No.
8: Religion?
13: Protestant.
8: Nationality?
13: Dutch.
8: Dutch? You are a Dutch citizen?
13: Yes, sir. A loyal Dutch citizen.
8: Are both your parents Dutch?
13: Yes, sir.
8: Their names, please.
13: Paul and Maria Kopman.
8: Mm-hmm. Born?
13: Amsterdam.
8: Your parents alive?
13: No, sir, they are both dead.
8: You say that you're a loyal Dutchman. Will you explain to me why you're wearing the uniform of the German SS?
13: That is what I want to explain, sir.
8: I'm waiting.
13: Well, sir, it isn't easy for me to explain. The fact is, I was ordered to... I was instructed to join the SS.
8: By whom?
13: By a very loyal Dutchman, sir. A very important person.
8: His name is?
13: I can't tell you that, sir. Not at the moment.
8: Why not?
13: Before I can tell you anything, sir, I have a request to make. You are in charge of this camp.
8: Yes?
13: Will you move me to another wing, sir, and let me get out of this uniform? I've been held for 2 weeks with a crowd of Dutch Nazis and collaborators. It's dangerous for me, sir. They are dangerous people.
8: Why is it dangerous?
13: Most of them are there because of me. If I begin to tell you and it leaks back...
8: It won't leak back.
13: The security in this place is not as good as you think it is, sir. I know. I've been here 2 weeks.
8: So you want to be transferred to another wing?
13: Yes, sir.
8: And you want to get out of that uniform?
13: Yes, sir.
8: I should have thought that you would have been proud of it.
13: I'm not, sir.
8: When you were instructed to join the SS, were you also instructed to win the Iron Cross?
13: No, sir.
8: That red ribbon in your uniform tells me that you were awarded the Iron Cross. It's awarded for bravery.
13: Yes, sir.
8: Did you win it in battle?
13: Yes, sir.
8: Tell me about it.
13: Well, as a soldier in the SS, sir, I had to conduct myself as a good soldier to do my other job.
8: And what was that other job?
13: I told you, sir, that I was instructed to enlist in the SS. I was to obtain information about the Dutch Nazis in the regiment, particularly the officers, but also the men, and to pass this information back. Also the names of Dutch collaborators, the fifth column who were working in the SS regiment.
8: Who did you pass this information on to?
13: Well, this important person, sir. A very loyal Dutchman.
8: His name, please.
13: I'm sorry, sir. I can't give it to you.
8: It would save a great deal of time, Kirkman, if you would just tell me his name. It will be in the strictest confidence. I can check it, and if what you say is true, you will be cleared and out of here very quickly.
13: I can tell you nothing, sir, while you keep me in this uniform and locked up with that bunch of Nazis.
8: All right. I'll have you transferred. When we've finished our talk, you'll go to another wing. You'll have a room of your own. Now, tell me your story.
13: And the uniform?
8: We'll see about that. Were you captured in it?
13: Yes, sir. It happened very quickly. There was no time to get out of it. That's part of the trouble. I was bundled along with the rest and pushed in here.
8: Well, tell me your story.
13: 3 years ago, sir, I was working with the Dutch Secret Service. You will understand this. Because of my appearance and height and fitness, I was asked if I would try and enlist in the SS and report on the traitors who were in it. Also, to try and find out the names of high-up fifth columnists who were in sympathy with it. I was told that it was a dangerous job. I applied, and I was accepted in the SS.
8: As an officer?
13: Well, no, sir. You have to be a Nazi of long standing to go in as an officer. I was accepted as an ordinary soldier.
8: That is the uniform of an officer?
13: Yes, sir. I was commissioned in the field. Later, I won the Iron Cross. It was necessary that I should be a good soldier. It was a dangerous job, and it was safer if I conducted myself like a good soldier and a good officer.
8: And did you obtain information?
13: Yes, sir. A great deal of information. All that I was asked to find out.
8: What happened to it?
13: I passed it on, sir.
8: To this important person?
13: Well, no, sir, we didn't work like that. I had to report once a month to one of his liaison officers.
8: How did you pass on this information? Did you go to his office?
13: No, sir, we always met in the open.
8: Where?
13: At the time, I was stationed in Rotterdam. I met this man on the dockside, the Bumptious.
8: And you passed on your information to him?
13: Yes.
8: How did you pass it on? In writing?
13: Oh, no, sir, that would be dangerous. We just walked along the dockside, and I told him. That way, it was very safe. A German, a Gestapo agent, would pay no attention to a Dutch civilian who was in friendly conversation with an SS man.
8: You met this man often?
13: Once a month.
8: And you walked about the dockside, talking to him, passing this information?
13: Yes, sir.
8: But if you can't tell me the name of your chief, you can tell me the name of this liaison officer.
13: No, sir.
8: Why not? He isn't so important. He'd be a junior officer. Perhaps I can trace him and bring him here.
13: I wish you could, sir, but I never knew his name. And I never told him mine. In this kind of work, you must know this, sir. You don't give names and addresses.
8: I didn't ask for his address. I asked for his name. I can trace it in the records and bring him here to see you.
13: But I never knew his name.
8: Well, I've come to your chief. Now, there must be some little thing you can safely tell me. So far, you've said that he's a loyal Dutchman and a very important person. You also mentioned the Secret Service. Was he in the Secret Service?
13: Yes, sir.
8: Did he work for the Secret Service, or was he in the Secret Service?
13: He was in the Secret Service.
8: And you're saying that you worked for the Secret Service?
13: Yes.
8: Was he a junior officer in the service, or a senior officer?
13: A very senior officer.
8: You worked directly to him?
13: Yes.
8: To undertake such a dangerous assignment from him, you must have had good assurance that he was a very senior officer. You must have known his name. What was his name?
13: As you know, sir, there are certain names one never mentions. I was told that if you are working for the service, and if you are caught, or if you are in trouble, you are on your own. No one will help. I didn't realize it was quite so true.
8: I am trying to help you.
13: I think you're putting me in a very serious position. If you don't mind, I'll see this through in my own way.
8: What do you mean by that?
13: Please forget what I've said to you. Return me to the cell with the Nazis and the collaborators. It'll be safer. And I can work it out from there.
8: As you wish. Now, please remember, Copeman, that the facts are these. You were captured 2 weeks ago in the uniform of an officer of the SS. You were captured together with other SS officers. They treat you as a brother officer. You're a holder of the Iron Cross. To be an officer in the SS, you must be an all-out Nazi. On the facts, that's what you are. Now, you come here and tell me a different story. But it's a story without fact or proof. You give me no facts that will confirm your story, nothing that I can check. You say you had this name?
13: Yes.
8: Copeman, I know the intelligence service much better than you do. In your position, you have nothing to fear by telling me his name, if there is a name. You say you can't reveal it at this moment. If you can't reveal it in the privacy of this room, where will you reveal it? In open court? Is that what you want?
13: No, sir. I'll tell you.
8: His name, please.
13: Pinto. Colonel Pinto.
8: Pinto. You worked directly to him?
13: Yes, sir.
8: Did you meet him often?
13: Yes, sir.
8: Can you describe him to me?
13: It's not very easy, sir.
8: Is he like me?
13: No, sir. Not at all like you. He looks a very ordinary person. He's not easy to describe.
8: But you'd know him again if you met him?
13: Yes, sir.
8: I tell you what we'll do. I accept your request. I'll have you transferred to another wing. You'll have a room of your own. I'm very interested in the information you passed on to Colonel Pinto. It was the names of collaborators, fifth columnists, Dutch Nazis.
13: Yes, sir.
8: Well, could you spend some time trying to recall this information as accurately as you can and writing it down? I'll see that you get paper and pen and ink. Just write down everything you can remember and anything you can remember about Colonel Pinto.
13: Yes, sir. I'd be very pleased to do that.
8: Yes, well, I'll make out a transfer for you. I think you'll find it a comfortable room. Corporal.
14: Yep.
8: Attend to this transfer order and take Copeman to his new room.
14: Yes, sir.
15: Captain Leggett would like to see you, sir.
8: Oh, send him in.
15: This way, please.

0: Come in, Captain.
1: Have you transferred Copeman, sir?
0: Yes. What do you know about him?
1: Not very much, sir.
0: Well, he says he was instructed to join the SS to spy for us.
1: Was he?
0: He was instructed by a senior member of the intelligence service, Colonel Pinto.
1: You, sir?
0: No. No, I didn't. But he says he'd recognize this Colonel Pinto if he met him.
1: Someone impersonating you.
0: See that he has plenty of writing paper.
1: Yes, sir.
0: Spies are resolute people. Many of them have great courage, and they're adepts at seizing an opportunity. We gave Copeman plenty of writing paper and plenty of time. Captain Lagos had suggested the possibility that I was being impersonated. Well, it was possible. But I felt there was another factor behind Copeman's story. I waited 3 days and then sent for him.
2: Copeman, sir.
0: Come in, please. Your uniform. Oh, please forgive me, I'd quite forgotten. Oh, please sit down. Tell me, how's the writing coming along?
2: Very well, sir.
0: I'm sorry to have kept you at it so long, but I haven't had much luck in tracing your friend Colonel Pinto.
2: No, sir.
0: No. Well, perhaps you can help me. You met him several times?
2: Yes, sir.
0: Often?
2: Oh, yes, sir, quite often.
0: You were going to describe him to me?
2: Yes, sir, but it isn't easy.
0: Try. Is he at all like me?
2: No, sir, not at all like you. He's a very ordinary person to look at. About medium height, medium build, and dresses very ordinary, too, sir. Nothing you'd remember him by.
0: What age would he be?
2: About your age, sir. Perhaps a little younger. It's difficult to say.
0: And his hair? Is he going grey? Is he bald?
2: No, sir. He seemed to have just the right amount of hair for his age. Brown hair, a kind of mousy brown.
0: But if you can't describe him, tell me about him. You met him several times. Where did you meet him? At his home? In an office?
2: Well, usually in the street, sir, at the docks. Once we met in a cafe when we were talking about enlisting in the SS.
0: Was that the first job you did for him?
2: No, sir, I'd done one or two jobs for him at the docks.
0: Hmm. What kind of job?
2: Ships, sir. Watching German ships and what they loaded. And when German ships came in damaged, trying to find out how they'd been damaged. Some would have been bombed or attacked at sea, but others would have been sabotaged. For instance, ships coming from Norwegian or Danish ports might have been sabotaged, and he wanted to know about this. The name of the ship, which port it came from, how much damage, how long it would take to repair.
0: And you could find this out?
2: Yes.
0: Did anyone else know that you were doing this work?
2: No, sir. I just worked to my chief.
0: And after this, he asked you to enlist in the SS?
2: Yes, sir, but it wasn't because I was particularly good at the work. It was because of my appearance and height. He thought they'd take me right away.
0: Why did he put this proposition to you? It was a very dangerous one.
2: He said he wanted a list of the really big collaborators, especially the fifth colonists and the Dutch Nazis. He said they'd be talked about in the SS. He said I was the kind of person they'd take in the SS. And he asked if I'd enlist and get him this information.
0: He just asked you to go and enlist?
2: No, sir. I had very definite instructions. How I was to enroll, what replies I was to give to their questions. We rehearsed this on many evenings walking round the docks. He had an exact copy of the questions they asked. He was very thorough. Once I was enlisted, he told me what to look out for and what information he wanted.
0: And you had to pass it on to this liaison officer?
2: Yes, sir.
0: You met him once a month?
2: Yes, sir.
0: And you walked around the docks talking?
2: Yes,
0: sir. Describe this officer.
2: Well, sir, he was about 5'7". He wore a dark jacket and a sailor's jersey. Sometimes he wore sea boots. I think he worked at the docks.
0: Age?
2: About my age, sir.
0: You met and walked about the docks talking. Well, if you were talking, you must have had a name for him. What did you call him?
2: There was no name, sir.
0: Then what did he call you? Dirk? Copeman? What did he call you?
2: We didn't use names.
0: It's all so vague, isn't it?
2: I'm afraid it is, sir.
0: Much too vague. Copeman, listen to me. The last time we came to this point in your story, I told you the facts of your case, the provable facts. That you're a Dutch citizen, that you're an officer in the SS. You're a holder of an iron cross for your exploits as an SS officer. The gang you were captured with have a list of war crimes against them. You're a Nazi and a traitor, and the penalty is death. These are the facts. You've elected to prove that these facts are not true facts in your case. You've talked of Secret Service work and being
2: But many loyal Dutchmen have had to do this thing.
0: I know. That's why twice I've listened patiently to your story, hoping in the telling to find one solid fact. Something I could check. Someone I could tell
2: you. The nature of this work...
0: The nature of the work is this. The ability to discover facts and a facility for remembering them. You've told me that one of your jobs was to be around the dock to find out about damage to German ships. Whether this was caused by bombing or by other means of attack or by sabotage. To discover the port from which the ship sailed and its cargo. The extent of the damage, how long it would take to repair. This information you would pass on by word of mouth, in conversation, walking about the docks. This would require an alert mind, keen observation, and an excellent memory for everything you've heard or seen. That is, if it's to satisfy an intelligence officer of the caliber you mentioned. Next, you enlist in the SS, and your job is to discover the names and histories of Dutch Nazis, the names and addresses and crimes of collaborators. None of this is to be written down, but to be remembered and passed on once a month. This, you tell me, you were able to do, the discovering and passing on of information. But when it comes to the two men with whom you're most closely concerned, and in whom I'm concerned, your chief and your liaison officer, what happens to this keen observation and this exceptional memory?
2: I've given you a description.
0: An utterly useless description. Of your chief, whom you say you met often and in many different circumstances, you offer only the vaguest of vague descriptions.
2: I gave you his name, sir.
0: Yes, you did. Is there something you're holding back? I can't help you unless you try to help me.
2: Yes, sir. There is something I was holding back. But I assure you that everything I've told you is true. Everything. I did work for him. And I did join the SS for him. But...
0: But...
2: Unfortunately, just before I was captured, sir... I've heard that he died.
0: Died?
2: Yes, sir. So you see...
0: When?
2: About 3 months ago.
0: Where did he die?
2: In England, sir.
0: What did he die of?
2: He became ill, sir, and was sent to England...
0: What did he die of?
2: Cancer, sir.
0: Well, now that we have the facts, it won't take long.
2: No, sir. He's the only man who can prove my innocence.
0: I'm sure of that. How are you getting along with your writing?
2: Oh, almost finished, sir.
0: And when you have finished, give it to Captain Lagos, mark the envelope confidential, and address it to me.
2: Yes, sir. I'll do that. May I have your name, sir?
0: Pinto. Colonel Pinto. And still in good health. Coachman was tried and convicted and sentenced to life imprisonment. The rumor of my death had spread behind the enemy line, but he was the only traitor to use it as a cover story.

0: You've been listening to Spycatcher, with Bernard Archard as Colonel Oreste Pinto. The script was written by Robert Barr, and the program produced for the BBC.
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0: pursuit. A criminal strikes and fades quickly back into the shadows of his own dark world. And then the man from Scotland Yard, the famous Inspector Peter Black, and the dangerous, relentless pursuit. When man hunts man. In just a moment, tonight's story.
1: Because ordinary laxatives act only in your lower digestive tract, they cannot relieve the acid stomach upset that often accompanies irregularity. Thus, they're only half effective. For relief that's fully effective, you need a laxative that also acts in your stomach. And that means Haley's MO. It provides thorough relief because it works in two places instead of only one. Therefore, it makes you feel better. Infinitely better than ordinary preparations. Try Haley's MO. It's the best laxative ever made.
0: Now, with Ben Wright starred as the famous Inspector Peter Black of Scotland Yard, we bring you tonight's story, Pursuit and the Asiatic Killer.

0: Any change, Dr. Reed?
1: No, Inspector. None at all.
0: I've just been talking to the wife. She thinks you should take him to a hospital.
1: Oh, how can I? It's touch and go. I'd be afraid to move him.
0: She wants to come in?
1: No, not now. Too weak. Even the slightest excitement might... Nurse, give me another hypodermic, please.
2: Yes, Doctor. Here you are, Doctor.
1: Thank you.
0: Do you think he was in his right mind?
1: About saying he was poisoned? From the looks of it, I'd say so.
0: It's not a natural illness, then. Your heart...
1: Definitely not. The man suddenly falls ill, claims he's been poisoned. You've seen the symptoms before. Look at him now.
0: Yes.
1: Well? Nurse, tell Mrs. Callender to come in.
3: Isn't he? He's all right. James? James?
1: He can't hear you, Mrs. Callender. I'm afraid.
3: James. James! Doctor. Doctor, do something.
1: I'm sorry.
3: No. No, don't say that. No, he's all right. James! Oh, James!
0: James Callender died at 3:02 in the morning. He had been stricken sometime before midnight. Before going into a coma, he insisted that someone had poisoned him and that his wife knew who had done it. And then he didn't wake up again. It was only a few hours later that Detective Sergeant Moffat telephoned the autopsy report to my office. It was 10:00, a Tuesday morning.
4: Autopsy report, sir.
0: All right, let's have it, Moffat.
4: The doctor was wrong. It wasn't poison.
0: Oh?
4: No, sir. The man died of Asiatic cholera.

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1: Asiatic cholera, one of the most severe and fatal diseases known to man. It had killed James Callender, and in his agony he had cried out against a poisoner. If this was true, that a murderer had used cholera germs to commit his crime, then Scotland Yard was searching for a lunatic in possession of a weapon as deadly, if not more so, than the atomic bomb. I took the case to Commissioner Harkness.
2: Devilish serious, eh, Black?
1: I know, sir.
2: Of course. Man may have been raving.
1: Well, I thought of that.
2: But cholera... Good Lord, if something like that got loose again...
1: Oh, before we go any further, sir, it might be an idea to phone the Ministry of Health. There may have been a few other cases.
2: Good. Chief Medical Officer, what's his name?
1: Oh, Sir Conrad Devon?
2: Right. Hello, Standard. Get me Sir Conrad Devon at the Ministry of Health, would you?
3: Right.
2: I don't like this. Oh. I don't like it at all. You know anything about the dead man?
1: Well, no, sir. No, I told you I haven't been back yet because I wanted to wait for the autopsy report.
2: Yes, quite right. What was that he said about his wife knowing?
1: Well, that was just before he became unconscious. He was whispering, "My wife knows. Myra knows. Ask her." That was all he said. He didn't speak after that, sir.
2: We haven't had a case of this sort for nearly... pretty grim if it's true, you know.
1: Yes, sir.
2: I'll have Sir Conrad send over a Ministry of Health man. And for heaven's sake, Black, don't let this get out to the newspaper.
1: Well, no, we won't, sir. At 1 o'clock, the truth of the matter was settled. The Ministry of Health biologist, as well as our own people, put the lid on it. They made several tests, and the results of each told us that James Callender had died of Asiatic cholera. Now it was my job to find out how. I went back to question the bereaved wife. The blinds of the house were drawn, and although the sun was shining brilliantly in the street, the sitting room was somber with the air of death.
4: I don't know what I can tell you. I don't know what I can say.
1: Your husband thought he had been poisoned.
4: But why? No one would...
1: Well, he also said that you knew who had done it.
4: How could I know such a thing? How could I?
1: Well, that's what I should like to know. Do you?
4: No. Unless...
1: But go on.
4: Well, I remember when he first became ill. He had terrible cramps. He said he thought he must have eaten something that poisoned him.
1: Mm-hmm.
4: He was in pain, but I don't think he was very worried at the time. Perhaps that's what he meant when he said that I knew.
1: I see. Well, Mrs. Callender, can you think of anyone who might want to hurt him?
4: No.
1: Yeah, according to your doctor's report, Mr. Callender complained of feeling ill the day before he died.
4: Yes, but he didn't think it was serious. Not poison. It couldn't have been that. Why don't you tell me the truth? How did he die?
1: I'm afraid I can't tell you that just now, Mrs. Callender.
4: You think he was murdered?
1: No, we're not certain. We're trying to find out.
4: Because he said that someone had poisoned him?
1: Yes, and because he said that you knew the person.
4: But I don't. There couldn't be anybody. We're not the sort of people who have enemies.
1: I see. Well, now, what did your husband do, Mrs. Callender?
4: He owns a shop. Well, he owned a shop.
1: What kind of shop?
4: Cameras, enlargers, you know.
1: Well, is there someone else who is in business with him?
4: Yes, his partner, Mr. Denning, but...
1: Would you give me the shop address, please?
4: 341 Edgware Road.
1: Oh, one second. Thank you. Mrs. Callender, I noticed as I came in the luggage in the hall. Were you planning to go somewhere?
4: Why, yes.
1: Oh.
4: Well, you'll find out anyway, I suppose. James and I were separating. I would have left him 2 days ago if this hadn't happened.
1: I see.
4: It was perfectly friendly. I don't think I loved him anymore. But I was very fond of him.
1: Mrs. Callender, I must ask you not to leave London for a few days, at least until we've made our investigation.
4: But I've made my plans. Surely you don't...
1: I promise, as soon as we're satisfied, I'll let you know. You'll be free to go wherever you like.
4: All right.
1: Now, a medical officer will be calling here in a little while. He'll want to make one or two simple tests.
4: Why? I don't...
1: Please give him your cooperation, Mrs. Callender.
4: But why? What kind of test?
1: I'm afraid I can't tell you that just now, but we want to make sure that no one else will die the way that your husband did. We still had no positive proof that James Callender had been murdered. There was only his dying word. So I checked back with the yard before going to the camera shop in the Edgware Road.
3: There's nothing here, sir. Ministry of Health called a few minutes ago. They haven't got any other reports of cholera up to now.
1: All right, Moffat. Now, look here. I want you to go out to the Callender place in Salmon Street. I want you to get names and addresses of anyone who may have been in contact with Callender a week before he's died. Mrs. Callender should be able to give you the information.
3: You want to something, sir?
1: No, Moffat, but I want to make sure that no one else comes down with cholera. Now, when you get those names, you send them on to the Ministry of Health. They'll have to test them.
3: Right, sir.

0: one of those cameras is here.
1: I'll do if I like that. Yes, sir, it was lucky, the three-up model. Yes, sir, I will. Goodbye, Doctor. Good afternoon, sir.
2: Good afternoon. Chief Inspector Black, Scotland Yard.
1: Oh, is something the matter?
2: Yes, sir. Your partner, Mr. Callender.
1: Callender? I don't quite...
2: Haven't you heard, Mr. Denny?
1: Heard? What?
2: Well, he died last night.
1: Good Lord. No. How?
2: I'm rather surprised that you hadn't heard.
1: I knew he was ill yesterday. His wife telephoned. I was going to ring up this afternoon. I had no idea. How did he die? What happened?
2: Oh, we're trying to determine that, Mr. Denny.
1: Suicide?
2: Well, we're not sure.
1: I can't believe it.
2: Can you tell me anything about him, or his state of mind in the past few days?
1: There's nothing to tell. It was no different.
2: Well, nothing troubling him, possibly. Your business relationship was satisfactory?
1: Exceedingly.
2: And finances?
1: These days, as good as they can be under the circumstances.
2: Yeah. Did you know about the separation action between Callender and his wife?
1: Yes.
2: Did he appear upset about it?
1: No. No, it was calm and quite deliberate on their part. The most sensible thing to do.
2: Mm-hmm. Tell me, is Mr. Callender in the habit of frequenting foreign restaurants? Chinese, perhaps?
1: Not as far as I know. In fact, I'm almost positive that he didn't. Callender liked very simple cooking. I can't understand. I mean, that he's dead. It's a terrible shock to me. How did he die?
2: I'm sorry, sir. I'm not at liberty to tell you that. Just one more thing. Did Callender confide in you? A mention of an event in his past, let's say.
1: Don't exactly follow you. Do you mean an event which could have led to this?
2: Yes.
1: No. No, I'm sure not. He was a quiet man, lived a sensible life. That's why I...
2: Yes, I understand. Now, I wonder if I may look through his office. Papers, you know?
1: Of course. We share one at the back. However, Callender has his own desk. Will you come this way, please?
2: I spent an hour searching through James Callender's papers, and at the end of that time, there wasn't the slightest evidence which could be used as a motive for murder. It began to appear that the dying man's statements were the ravings of delirium, in which case it was an even more frightening job for us and for the Ministry of Health. One case of Asiatic cholera, although a terrible danger, can be controlled if the case is checked, and we still had no idea of the cause. I sent Denning to the nearest divisional police surgeon for his cholera test, and then I returned to the yard. It wasn't until the next day that we began to learn a little more.
3: Not much to go on, sir.
2: I know, Muffet, but one case of cholera like that, that doesn't make sense. But certainly somebody else must have got it.
3: I suppose it's a question of waiting now. See if it turns up again. I got that list from Mrs. Callender. They've all been contacted.
2: I wonder how many more there are who might have come into the shop. Well, still, Denning hasn't got it yet. That's a hope. Hello, yeah? Hey,
4: Blake. Commissioner Harkness speaking.
2: Oh, yes, sir.
4: Would you come in for a moment, please?
2: Right, sir. I'll be in the commissioner's office.
5: Yes, sir.
4: Come in, Blake. Sit down.
2: Thank you, sir.
4: Now, look here. I've got some rather alarming news.
2: Oh?
4: Ministry of Health has done a little more work on that case. Cholera, nothing's changed there. But they don't think it's a natural case.
2: Oh, really?
4: They're reasonably certain that the dead man ate something, probably about a week ago. Germs were in that something.
2: Well, yes, sir, but that doesn't mean to say that...
4: If it was a week ago, the food must have been either eaten in a restaurant or bought at a grocer's. Now, if that's the case, it's almost impossible that one man would come down with cholera and no one else.
2: Well, then a chance of an immunity with others who ate the same food?
4: I ask the same question. They said with cholera, no. You realize what this means, Blake.
2: I'm afraid so, sir, yes. Somebody used the germs as a poison, administered it to Callender.
4: Unless another case or two comes along, it's going to be up to us.
2: But the wife must know something, then. And Callender swore that she did.
4: Mm. Go out there again. We've got to make her talk. Yes? Oh, hello, Murphy.
3: Afternoon, Commissioner. 999 calls come in, sir.
2: Well, what's up?
3: Dr. Reed just rang through. Says he's at the Callender address. Wants us to come over. Something's happened to Mrs. Callender.

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1: Now, the second act of Pursuit and the Asiatic Killer.
2: Commissioner Harkness, Moffat, and I raced to the house in Salmon Street. It was nearly dark when we arrived. The constable took us upstairs, and Dr. Reed was waiting for us outside the bedroom door.
3: What's happened here?
4: I don't know exactly. The front door was open. She was lying on the floor in the hall, a nasty wound in her head. I called you and the constable who was passing.
2: Well, will she be...
4: Yes, I think so.
2: How did you happen to be passing, Doctor?
4: I wanted to look in, see that Mrs. Callender was all right. I told her that I would last night.
2: I see. May I speak to her?
4: Yes, I think it'll be all right. Not for too long, though.
2: Good evening, Mrs. Callender.
5: Where did he go?
2: Who?
5: The man.
2: Did you see him?
5: No. It was dark. I'd been shopping. I came in the door and I saw someone standing in the hall. The light wouldn't work and then he came toward me.
2: And you didn't have time to run to the door?
5: No. I must have screamed and he hit me and then
4: That's enough. No more talking. I'm going to give you something to make you sleep for a little while.
2: We'll wait outside, Doctor.

0: He hit me and then
1: That's enough. No more talking. I'm going to give you something to make you sleep for a little while.
2: Oh, we'll wait outside, Doctor.
1: I'm only thankful I was nearby. A little headache, but it won't be anything worse.
3: What do you think, Black?
2: I don't know, sir. Of course, she may know something and isn't aware of what it means to the murderer.
3: Mm. Better have a look about.
2: Well, I'm going to. You know, whoever it was that waited for her must have been familiar with the house. Probably saw her go out and slipped in to wait.
3: Mm.
2: Oh, Marvin?
4: Yes, sir?
2: Check on the back door and windows, would you?
4: Right, sir.
2: I want to have a look at that hall light.
3: Out. No question about that.
2: Try it again, will you, sir?
3: Well, I'll be. What did you do?
2: Refastened the bulb. You won't mind going over to the front door, Commissioner?
3: Yeah, all right. Yeah?
2: Yes. Now I'm going to switch off. Can you see me?
3: Yeah, of course.
2: My face?
3: No.
2: What about now?
3: Yes, I can see your face now.
2: Mm-hmm. Would you open the door, sir?
3: Oh, it's the devil.
2: No, it's all right, sir. I'm just trying something. You see, if Mrs. Callender had come in and had not been able to see the man's face, he must have been standing quite a distance away from her. But she said that the electric light wouldn't work.
3: Yes, that's right.
2: Well, the light is at least 6 feet inside the doorway. Now, that means she must have walked toward the man, tried the light, and still not attempted to run when he came at her. By then, she would have seen his face.
3: Almost as though she knew the man.
2: Possibly, sir. Oh, Muppet, you find anything?
4: That back door was open, sir. Unlocked anyway.
2: That's odd. Any sign of tampering with the lock?
4: No, sir.
2: Where did it lead to, the back door?
4: The garden, sir.
2: Oh. Any alleyway leading to the front of the house?
4: No, sir. It's walled in all around.
2: Footprints in the garden?
4: Quite a few, sir. You can see where he went over the back wall.
2: Right. You get casts of them, and then I want the doorknob dusted for prints and this light globe here.
4: Right, sir.
2: At the moment, there was nothing to do until we received the results of the footprint and fingerprint tests. Commissioner Harkness and I returned to the yard. We had a bite of supper, and then we waited in my office. At 8 o'clock, Moffat brought in the information.
4: All nice and clean, sir. Can't tell much by the fingerprints, but the shoe casts are pretty good. Size 10, and about 5'11". Approximately 13 stone. Both shoes in good condition. Probably expensive.
2: Uh-huh.
4: May have an old wound or a break in his left leg. A right impression is a bit heavier. The man would have a slight limp.
0: Right, Dr. Reed. I feel much better.
1: You shouldn't see anybody tonight.
2: It'll only take a moment or two, Doctor.
1: Yeah, very well.
2: Mrs. Callender, your husband said that you knew who killed him.
0: But we've already...
2: Yes, let us assume that you do know something which to you is unimportant, but to your husband's killer is a death warrant.
0: Is that why someone tried to kill me this afternoon?
2: We'll assume that is the reason. Now, when you came in the door after shopping, did you see the man standing in the hall immediately?
0: No, I don't think so. Not immediately.
2: Mm-hmm. You walked to where the light switch was?
0: Yes, I tried to turn it on.
2: And then you saw the man?
0: Yes.
2: But not his face?
0: That's right.
2: It was then about 5:45.
0: I suppose so. I'm not sure.
2: It wasn't totally dark outside.
0: No, but it was dark in the hall.
2: There's a window in the hall, isn't it?
0: Yes.
2: So a trace of light could come through.
0: It was dark. That's all I can tell you.
2: Mrs. Callender, would you object if I took your fingerprints?
0: Why? You don't think that...
2: Do you mind?
1: Inspector, this is going too far. One or two questions, perhaps. Mrs. Callender is my patient. I can't allow you to...
2: I'm sure that Mrs. Callender wants to find the murderer of her husband, Doctor. May I have your prints, Mrs. Callender?
0: Yes, if you must.
2: Thank you.
4: Just relax your hand, madam. Thank you.
2: Index and thumb will be enough, Muffet. Both hands.
4: Right, sir. Thank you. I can wipe your hands on this. Here you are, sir.
2: Thank you. You got the set we took from the light globe?
4: Yes, sir. Here you are.
2: A magnifying glass?
4: Yes, sir.
2: Now, Mrs. Callender...

0: Do you mind explaining why you unfastened the light globe in the hall?
1: I didn't. Why should I do such a thing?
0: That's what I want to know. Yours are the only prints on it.
2: Oh, Inspector, what nonsense. The intruder had worn gloves, you know perfectly well.
0: Yes, Doctor, that's quite right.
2: Well, then why are you...
0: Dr. Reed, do you know why Mr. Callender died?
2: Of course. Poison. That's why I called the police.
0: It was Asiatic cholera.
2: What?
0: Not at all. Mrs. Callender, would you know anything about that?
1: No. Oh, no.
0: Well, the man we're looking for is 5'11". He weighs 13 stone, and he has a slight limp in the left leg.
2: Just a moment. Mrs. Callender, didn't I meet your husband's partner, Denning, isn't it?
1: Yes, but they were very good friends. I'm sure...
2: No, he's a chap who's an amateur biologist. I remember now, he limps, too.
1: It couldn't be.
0: I think it could be, Mrs. Callender. I think we may find that somehow he obtained the cholera germs and gave them to your husband.
1: No.
0: And that you were both afraid of what the police would find out. So this afternoon, after I'd been to see him, he came over here and you arranged the scene of the attack together.
2: But, Inspector, have you seen the wound?
0: How bad is it, Doctor?
2: Well, it was quite a heavy blow. Well,
0: how much easier to throw us off the track, then? Now, we can prove that Denning is the man who was here. I think it'll be his prints we found on the back door.
3: Don't move. Stay exactly where you are.
0: Speak of the devil, Mr. Denning. You've saved us a great deal of trouble.
3: Get out of the bed, Myra. We're leaving.
1: I told you not to come over tonight.
3: Take a chance. Leave Wade? Come on.
0: Put down your gun, Denning.
3: Not on earth, Lee.
0: All right. Muppet! That's enough. Stand still. Only be sure there's no one behind you, Mr. Denning. Much safer. Well, I think we can all go now. Denning and Mrs. Callender were formally charged with murder. At the trial, it was proved that there had been no question of a divorce. That was a story which both Denning and the woman had contrived. The motive was very simple. Insurance and what the defendants called love. We never did learn how Denning obtained the cholera germs, but a test tube was found in his miniature laboratory. It contained a culture of his lethal weapon. Mrs. Callender received a life sentence. Denning was hanged. Pursuit. And the pursuit is over.

0: Pursuit is produced and directed by Elliot Lewis and written by Anthony Ellis. Music was composed and presented by Eddie Dunstetter. Ben Wright stars as Inspector Peter Black with Raymond Lawrence as Sergeant Moffat. Featured in tonight's cast were Sally Cassell, Julian Upton, William Johnstone, and John Sherman. 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
1: We invite you to join us next week at this same time when Pursuit will bring you another dramatic story of the famous Inspector Peter Black of Scotland Yard, relentlessly hunting down those whose disordered passions breed violence and murder. Another story of man hunting man when we bring you Pursuit.
0: Bob Stevenson speaking. 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
1: It's time to join the American Family Robinson again in Centerville. Windy Bill discovered that his title of contact manager of Mr. Jason's factory didn't rate so high with the foreman in charge of construction. His romance isn't going so well either. He and Miss Timmons have had a disagreement. Luke now despairs of getting Windy off his hands by marrying him to Miss Timmons. As we tune in today, we find Windy in Luke's office, complaining of his treatment at the hands of the construction foreman.
2: And there I was, Luke, the contact manager of the whole factory, dangling in the air, in the grip of a steam shovel. It was preposterous.
3: Oh, I'd have given anything to have seen it.
2: Well, he did it on purpose. He told that man to pick me up in his shovel. I know he did. Why, I might have been seriously injured.
3: Yeah, that's what you get for trying to run someone else's business.
2: But I was simply obeying instructions. Mr. Jason told me to keep track of the work for him. You heard him say it.
3: Yes, but he didn't tell you to interfere with it. Neither did he tell you that you were qualified to tell a construction man how to construct.
2: Well,
3: you had no more business doing that than a politician has running the country's business. Oh, I only wish we could get rid of politics and business as simply as that foreman got rid of you.
2: Well, if you think he's gotten rid of me, Luke Robinson, you're mistaken. I'm going to write Mr. Jason this minute and report that fella. Perhaps I'd better wait until he approves the plans I sent for the factory.
3: Yeah, it would be a good idea to see what he says first. I have a letter from him on my desk here.
2: It's funny he should have written you instead of me. After all, I'm an officer.
3: Oh, here it is. I'll read part of it to you. He refers to your report. Let's see now. Here he is. He says, I received a communication from your brother-in-law which puzzles me. Please tell him I appreciate his efforts to bring a little humor into the dullness of business routine.
2: Humor? But I didn't say anything funny.
3: I laughed particularly over the idea of a football team to travel around the country. You might tell him that if he could persuade politicians to bring our taxes down to a reasonable level, I might be able to hire a team of salesmen to go around the country and build up a little business.
2: Is that all he said about my report?
3: Yeah, I'm afraid so.
2: Well, there you are. A typical businessman prejudiced against anything new right from the start.
3: Do you mind removing your feet from my desk so I can lock it up and go home?
2: But, Luke, my idea would attract people, wouldn't it?
3: Well, just for the sake of argument, let's assume that it would. Even in that case, Mr. Jason's first responsibility, or any businessman's, is to employ people. To pay them salaries so they can afford to buy things that businessmen produce. That's what business is trying desperately to do.
2: I don't see why you keep worrying about employing people, Luke. After all, the taxpayers can take care of that, can't they? So why should we worry?
3: Why, indeed? With a federal deficit of $4,500,000,000 for this year alone, why should a taxpayer like me worry? If taxes consumed all the income in the country, including all of mine, it would just about balance the budget. That, of course, is a great comfort to me.
2: But they can't do that. They can't tax away all your income.
3: Certainly they could. Many Americans feel today that we're headed toward just that. As long as there's doubt as to what the future holds, the person of small means will not purchase needed articles. The investor will not risk his money to expand industry and give employment. And the manufacturer will not dare to extend his production beyond orders in hand. Now, isn't that cause enough for worry?
2: Well, I suppose so. But you can do the worrying, and I still think those plans I had for building the factory were pretty good. Jace didn't say anything about those.
3: Guess they didn't appeal to him.
2: Well, I would have liked his okay to show that construction foreman. How am I going to impress him with my authority if I don't have an okay? Jay should have thought of that.
3: Well, I advise you to impress him by maintaining a dignified distance.
2: Well, I suppose that would be the best thing to do. But I'd like to take more decisive action about him. You could speak to him as the agent of Mr. Jason. Would you, Luke?
3: I'd like to meet him. Sounds like a fine fella.
2: Luke, do you see that?
3: What's the matter?
2: That window across the street. Do you see what it says on it?
3: Ye dress shoppy. Dressmaking, hem-stitching, pleating, Letitia Timmons, proprietor. Well, she did it.
2: What does it mean? Letitia, a dress shop here.
3: Well, it seems fairly obvious. Miss Timmons has opened a dress shop.
2: But she didn't speak of it. She didn't consult me at all.
3: Well, why should she?
2: Well, there's somebody moving around in there. Let's cross over and look in.
3: All right. And this would be a fine time for you to make up with her. You can open the subject by congratulating her on the shop.
2: Make up with her?
3: Mm-hmm.
2: Why, nonsense. I'm not mad at her. But why ought to be? Going into business without asking my advice. Why, it's locked.
3: Wait. Here's an announcement in the window. Says, grand opening next Saturday. Souvenir. Oh, it isn't open yet.
2: There she is in the back. Letitia! Yahoo-hoo! It's me, Windy!
4: Well, Mr. Robinson, I'm glad to see
3: you.
4: Come right in.
2: Letitia, I'm here.
4: I see you are. Oh, do come in, Mr. Robinson. Look around. Of course, we haven't got it fixed up yet, but we made a good start.
2: We? Is someone else in on it? Well, I see it all. You've been fleeced. Who is he? Who's gotten you into this?
4: I don't know what you're talking about. Gus is here, helping me.
2: Well, I might have known. Gus. He's taken our money away from you to set himself up in this fool business.
4: I don't know what you mean by our money, Bill Winkle. Oh, let me get a rag, Mr. Robinson. Dust off that chair for you.
3: Oh, thanks, Miss Timmons. That was a bright move, Windy. She'll never forgive you for that crack about our money.
2: Well, that was a mistake. But I got so confused by all this, that Olson chiseling in.
3: Oh, for goodness sake, try to pull yourself together. Where's all that irresistible personality you're always talking about?
2: But, Luke, how did I know she'd take it that way?
3: Oh, well, the place looks fine, Miss Timmons. I don't see how you got so much done in such a short time.
4: Well, I wouldn't have been near ready if it wasn't for Gus being such a help. He's real handy, Gus is.
3: Wendy was just saying how much he admired the color of the walls.
2: Oh, yes, indeed. Lovely shade. That cream tone is a perfect background for youth and feminine beauty, my dear Letitia.
4: Yeah, I'm glad you like it. Gus thought of that color, and he painted it, too. Oh, I don't know what I'd do without him. He's out back now unpacking the dummy models.
2: Oh, well, of course. It's a pretty amateurish job of painting.
3: Wendy was also just saying that he'd like to make himself useful. Perhaps there's something he could do for you.
4: I don't know if there's anything he could do. I don't need anybody around telling me how good he is. That seems to be all Bill Winkle's capable of doing.
2: Now, come, Letitia. Don't be too harsh on me. I'm sorry I got so interested in my new job that I didn't notice you'd gone home the other night. But can't we let bygones be bygones? Think what it means to you, Letitia. Now you have this splendid new shop. Think, Letitia. Think of your grand opening. Why, what would it be without a master of ceremonies? Why, think what I could do for you, meeting your first customers. The speech of welcome, the subtle flattery, inducing them to linger, look and buy.
3: Nice work, Wendy.
2: Gus is all right for the physical labor, Letitia, but can you imagine him as the impresario of an elegant little establishment like this? Hardly. Why, he'd drive the customers away from the door.
4: Huh?
2: Now, I, on the other hand, my dear Letitia, could convince even the most unattractive dowager that a Timmons creation would transform her into a very garbo. You know I could.
4: Well, it's true you got a wily tongue in your head, Bill Winkle. But I don't know, you might be more trouble to me than it'd be worth. You ain't a dependable person like Gus.
3: No, he's had a lot of experience as a salesman, Miss Timmons. Why not give him a chance at the grand opening and see how it goes?
4: Well, if you say so, Mr. Robinson. But now, mind you, Bill, I can't afford to pay you no salary for being a impressor or whatever it is.
2: Why, of course not, Letitia. I wouldn't think of accepting any reward, but the light of happiness in your eyes when you see the customers coming back for more.
4: Well, what about this contact manager's job you got that's so important?
3: Oh, Wendy doesn't start that until the factory is finished. In the meantime, he ought to be very useful.
4: Well, I don't know. Seems awful risky getting Bill Winkle in on this. I never knew him to do anything yet that didn't turn out bad for somebody.
2: No, Letitia, you never had a chance to see me at my best.
4: Well, it better be good. Land knows your worst is bad enough. And if you're going to be around here, I don't want to hear you making disparaging remarks about Gus Olson either. I'm not going to have you looking like you're going to bite each other while you're in my shop.
3: I don't see why you shouldn't all be one big happy family. Well, now that's all settled. Maybe you can give me a story about the opening for tomorrow's Herald, Miss Timmons.
4: Oh, my land. I don't know as I ever been in the paper before. I hardly know what to say. Except there's going to be an opening and there's going to be souvenirs. Oh, but I haven't decided yet what kind of souvenirs to get.
2: Ah, there. You see how you need me?
4: Hmm?
2: I'll give him a story. You may say, Luke, that on Saturday next, all Centerville will be thrilled to the very core by the stupendous, gigantic celebration attendant upon the grand opening of ye dress shoppy, whose proprietor, Miss Letitia Timmons, has secured for the occasion the services of that genial master of ceremonies, William Winkle.
4: Here, Bill, this isn't a circus. It's just a little dress shop.
2: But, Letitia, you don't understand these things. You have to add a little imagination to your announcement.
4: Mercy, what's that? Gus? What happened?
5: Oh, I slipped, Letitia. And then this dummy got a toehold on me. Oh, hello, boss.
3: Hello, Gus. I wondered why you weren't at the office this afternoon.
5: I was going to explain about that, boss, but I was, how I was going to help Letitia this afternoon, but it just sort of slipped my mind.
3: Oh, well, of course, if it slipped your mind, I could hardly expect anything else, could I?
4: Oh, here's Bill Winkle, Gus. He's going to help, too.
5: Going to what? I thought you was mad at him.
4: Well, I was. But he's apologized for what he done, and now he's going to be the impressor at the opening.
5: Letitia, I'm surprised at you. After all I've done around here, you've got to go and ring in a cheap chisel like him to ruin it.
2: Now, look here, Gus. Of course, Miss Timmons and I appreciate what you've done for us around here. But if you can't cooperate...
4: Yeah, now, boys, stop your wrangling. If you can't get along, I'll do without both of you.
5: Well, all I got to say is this business has sunk if he's going to have anything to do with it. Where do you want me to put this dummy, Letitia?
4: Oh, dear, over here, I guess. Gus, whatever in the world happened to it? The face is all smashed in.
5: Well, what do you know? That must have happened when I fell down with it.
4: Oh,
5: but then it don't make no difference. The people will be looking at the dress or not.
4: No difference. Oh, my land, a face like that would drive anybody away. It looks like something in the horror chamber of a wax museum. Oh, now, what'll I do?
2: Now, don't worry, Letitia. I'll think of something. Gus, you should be more careful.
5: Say, listen, Guy.
2: I have it. We'll put a veil over the face. Why, how's that, Letitia?
4: Why, that's just what we can do. See here, Gus, he is a help.
5: Anyone could have thought of that one.
3: Well, Miss Timmons, is there anything else you want to say for the Herald?
2: Why, I haven't even started the statement yet, Luke. Let's see now, where was I?
3: Well, you just gotten to yourself, but I think I get the idea all right. I'll just look around the shop for background and write it up myself, if Miss Timmons doesn't mind.
4: Of course not. Gus, you show him around.
5: Okay. These here boots is the dressing rooms, boss.
3: Yeah.
5: I painted them myself. Pretty good, huh?
3: Fine. It must have taken a lot of time.
5: Oh, that's all right. I got a lot of time.
3: Yeah. What's this?
5: Quiet, boss. That's a surprise for Letitia. I sneaked it back here when she wasn't looking. It's for the opening.
3: But what in the world is it? It looks like an artist's easel all wrapped up.
5: It's a wreath, the flowers. The biggest one in Centerville. Here, take a look. How's that?
3: But good heavens, Gus. Why did you have them put rest in peace on the ribbon?
5: It was left over in the shop and the ribbon was already on it. And it was such a pretty ribbon, I wouldn't let them take it off. And anyhow, the doves is attached to it. Boss, ain't it beautiful?
1: The grand opening of Miss Timmons' dress shop is indeed going to be an occasion in Centerville, even though it may not be as stupendous as Wendy's press statement might indicate. Anyway, it'll be worth attending, and we hope you'll join us there in our next program. Until then, goodbye. The American Family Robinson, which is broadcast regularly over this station, is written by Douglas Silver and Marjorie Bartlett and produced by the...
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0: We now present The Adventures of Marco Polo. Marco Polo and his companions were released from their dungeon and taken before the great Khan, who seemed to be well impressed with them. He granted them their lives for a further 3 days, and he gave them money to spend. The Venetians were astonished to see paper for the first time, and they were probably the first men of the Western world to behold paper currency. Amongst other things, they observed a Chinese water clock by which the ancients marked the time. Marco Polo and his companions were taken to their quarters in the palace, and they were each given separate rooms. Marco Polo was astounded at the richness of the carpet in his room, which covered a huge space and which was woven in silk, golden and silver thread. While Marco Polo was ruminating on his plight, the Princess Zelana entered the room and told him she had a scheme whereby he might win the friendship of the great Kublai Khan.
1: Zelana, you should not have come here. If they find you, it means certain death for both of us.
2: They will not find me here. Is the great Marco Polo afraid?
1: Oh, not for myself, but for you.
2: We are safe. And there is some doubt as to whether I am to wed the great Kublai Khan.
1: That is what I cannot understand. He said that you had an affliction of the face.
2: Yes. I screwed up my face and I twisted my mouth like this.
1: Zelana.
2: He was astonished when he lifted my veil and saw my face. I told him it was an affliction that came upon me occasionally.
1: Do you not wish to marry the great Khan?
2: No, I do not.
1: But he can give you riches. All the women in the world would envy you.
2: He has many wives. I am in love with you, Marco Polo.
1: Oh, and I am in love with you, Zelana. But we must have a care.
2: Tell me, I can have the wedding postponed for a while. But you must win the friendship of the great Khan. You must make him trust you.
1: But how can I do that? He may decide to put me to death in 3 days' time.
2: If the Khan decides not to marry me, he will bestow me on one of his gentlemen. And if you win the favor of the Khan, you might ask for my hand in marriage.
1: I would probably be killed for my presumption.
2: Oh, I do not think you love me anymore, Marco Polo.
1: Oh, I do love you, Zelana, but this scheme is madness.
2: If the great Khan decides not to marry me, he may bestow my hand on Lan Chu. And I do not like that man. He has a drooping black mustache. It waves when he talks.
1: Oh, I cannot say that I like Van Chu myself.
2: Now listen to me. Van Chu's Aunt Bruza is an old hag. She is in charge of the ladies of the Khan's palace. She is a sister of the Khan.
1: Well?
2: Van Chu has designs upon the throne. He is plotting to overthrow the great Kublai Khan.
1: No one can overthrow the great Kublai Khan. He has the greatest army in the world. He's conquered nation after nation.
2: I know that. But Van Chu is his nephew and the trusted governor of the city. There are many officers who plot against the Khan. And Van Chu is the head of the plotters. He is almost ready to strike.
1: You have only been in the palace for a short while. How do you know all this?
2: I have good ears. And it seems that the old hag Guzer is in league with Van Chu. While they thought that I was sleeping, they talked together. And I heard about the plot. Then I came here to you.
1: Very interesting.
2: You see, Marco Polo, it is easy. You have only to tell the great Khan about this plot, and he will be your friend for life.
1: Will he take my word against that of Van Chu? I will have to prove that Van Chu is plotting.
2: Mayhap I will be able to obtain the proof for you.
1: It is worth trying.
2: Now take me in your arms.
1: Ah.
2: Tell me that you still love me, Marco Polo.
1: I do love you, Zelana. But you must go now. Someone might come here.
2: Yes, I know. They are looking for me.
1: This means that they will try to kill us both, but I will defend you with my life.
2: No, Marco. No, you seat yourself there on that silken divan. I will elude them. We will meet again soon.
3: Princess Zelana, give us the crown.
1: Greetings, Excellency. Whom do you seek?
4: Are you deaf, Marco Polo? Have you not heard the servants calling for the Princess Zelana?
1: I did hear some noise, but why have you come here? Do you think I am hiding the Princess Zelana?
4: You paid much attention to the princess on the journey from Persia. Mayhap she has fallen in love with you. You men sack this room.
1: This is an insult, Van Chu. The princess has not been here. And the great Khan said I was to have every respect and consideration from you.
4: The great Khan did not say that you were to make love to his promised bride.
1: I tell you that the Princess Zelana is not here.
4: Well, I can see she's not here. Perhaps she's in some other part of the palace. Khan sent for her to speak with her, and she cannot be found. Perhaps the foolish girl has run away.
5: Why should she run away? Is she not willing to wed the Khan?
4: I know not. You men follow me. We will make a search of all the palace.
6: Why? Silana, are you still here?
2: Yes, I am still here, Marco Polo. You did not lift the cover of this divan. Did you not know that it opened like this?
6: I did not. I thought you'd left the room by the other entrance. But why have you waited here? They may return.
2: Kiss me, Marco Polo.
6: Oh, Zelana. I embrace you.
2: And I love you. And now I must go. The Khan wishes to speak with me. But remember, Marco Polo, we must prove something against Van Chu. Then you may win the friendship of the Khan.
0: The next day, Marco Polo and his companions were allowed to go through the city with an armed escort. They went to the bazaars where the merchants sold many wonderful goods, and they saw for the first time glazed pottery. They were rather dazed by the incessant noise and chattering of the scurrying people, and by the many wonders which they beheld. With their paper money, they purchased some trinkets. After a while, they returned to the palace garden. And there, in the great park, they sat beneath the shade of one of the trees.
7: Well, Marco, and what think you of the wonders of China?
1: The Chinese are certainly a strange people. But we did not buy anything of value today, Father.
8: We have not had a chance to present our gifts to the great Khan.
9: He said that we were to die in 3 days' time. He has our gifts in his possession now. Can we not make some effort to escape?
7: Benno, you always seem to fear death.
9: Do not all men fear death, Master Niccolo?
7: I do not think the great Khan means to kill us. He seems well disposed towards us.
8: If only we could think of some way to win his friendship.
1: I think I know a way to win his friendship.
7: Oh, this is interesting. Tell us your scheme.
1: I cannot tell you, but if the scheme succeeds, it means that I may have to marry.
7: To marry?
8: Always you are thinking of women. Whom do you wish to marry this time?
1: Well, I'm not sure that I do wish to marry. If we win the friendship of the Khan, we may have many adventures in his service. And I think that I am too young for marriage.
7: You have changed your tone, Marco. When we were in Venice, you thought of nothing but marriage.
8: He never knows his own mind. Who is the lady this time?
1: The Princess Zelana.
9: Oh, Master Marco, you will bring us all to our death.
7: Marco, this is madness.
8: The Princess Zelana is to wed Kublai Khan.
1: Princess Zelana is very beautiful. And mayhap I am in love with her. Mayhap I am not. But if she succeeds in saving our lives, it will be my duty to marry her.
7: I do not understand what you're talking about, Marco.
1: I have a serious problem to consider. Come, Benno, you may aid me. Which is the worst fate, marriage or death?
9: I have not experienced either, Master Marco, so I cannot tell.
1: Oh, well, that's not very helpful.
8: Well, we are in China. Our ambition is realized. I have already seen a few of the wonders of this strange land. But if we could only win the friendship of Kublai Khan, we would see many more wonders.
7: And we would be able to persuade him to trade with Venice.
1: I have a chance to win the friendship of the Khan, but how to make the best use of that chance, I know not.
8: Well, let us hear no more talk of your marriage. I still feel it is your fault that the Khan is likely to put us to death.
1: Well, I may make atonement for that fault, Uncle Matthew. I shall do my best.
7: Rest assured of that.
0: Later that day, by the good graces of his aunt Guza, the governor of the city of Anshu was able to pay a visit to the quarters of Princess Ilana. She was rather surprised to see him.
2: My lord Anshu, I did not expect you to come here.
4: I am free to come and go at will to any part of the palace, princess.
2: Why have you come here?
4: So that I might speak with you. Next to Kublai Khan, I am the most powerful man in this land.
2: Well, I have heard much of your power. It seems like you have many followers.
4: Yes, I have many followers, Princess. And I have a request to make of you.
2: I am willing to hear your request.
4: The Khan cannot make up his mind whether to marry you or not. Should he decide not to marry you, I intend to ask for your hand.
2: Will I have no choice in the matter, my lord?
4: Have you anything against me, Princess?
2: Oh, I like men who have power, riches. I wish to marry the great Khan because he is the most powerful man in the world. He has vast armies. He has conquered nations. You are but the governor of his capital.
4: Well, I may not always be the governor. I might someday be as great as Kublai Khan himself.
2: Oh, what words are these, my lord?
4: Could you come to love me, Princess Delana?
2: If I thought that you were strong enough to seize power for yourself, I could come to love you. You are young and handsome, my lord.
4: Well, then, suppose I were to tell you that I could win power. Could I win your love?
2: Mayhap.
4: I can win power. Someday Kublai Khan's throne may be mine. Now, will you tell me that I have your love, Zelana?
2: You are an idol, Boshka. How can the throne of Kublai Khan be yours? No, empty words mean nothing, my lord. Give me proof that you may seize power.
4: Very well, then. I will give you proof. I will show you that I can be a greater man than Kublai Khan. A greater man. Then, perhaps, you will value the love which Banchu has bestowed on you.

0: Once upon a time there was an engineer.
1: Choo-choo Charlie was his name, we hear.
0: He had an engine and he sure had fun. He used good and plenty candy to make his train run.
2: Charlie says, well, my good and plenty. Charlie says, really ring the bell. Charlie says, love my good and plenty. Don't know any other candy that I love so well.
3: Will you have a polo, dear Liza, dear Liza? Will you have a polo, dear Liza, polo?
4: How very kind of you, dear Henry. I most certainly will. I'll have three or four or maybe more.
3: But you take me old tube.
4: Because they happen to be my tube of polo, dear Henry. Have one. Mm.
5: We had a party last night. It's one of the places in a worse shape. You know how it is. 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

0: is night in a secret hideaway somewhere in Gotham City, as a woman in a feline costume strokes a Siamese cat and speaks to several well-dressed men.
1: Quiet, Hecate, my pet. And now, gentlemen, what do you think of my offer?
2: Let me get this straight, Catwoman. You claim you can make a sap out of the Batman.
1: Precisely. I will challenge him to capture me, give him the route I plan to take, then elude him. When he returns without me, he'll become a laughing stock.
3: Hey, sounds good. You pull it off and he's finished in Gotham.
1: But I'll only do it for lots of cash. You're the top gang leaders in the country. You can afford a pretty penny.
2: You got it, Catwoman. Yeah. Make a fool out of Batman, and we'll kick in a cool million.
0: Next morning, in the home of Bruce Wayne, where Dick Grayson has just arrived on vacation from Hudson University.
4: Your breakfast, sir, and your paper.
5: Thank you, Alfred.
4: What's the news, Bruce? I think both of you will be interested in the challenge on page one.
5: Uh-huh. So the Catwoman claims she can keep me from capturing her. She phoned her route to the paper.
4: Only one possible answer to that, right, Bruce?
5: Check, Dick. We're going to accept her challenge.
0: The following day, Bruce and Dick, secretly the Batman and Robin, don disguises to travel aboard the train on which the feline fury has boasted she will begin her journey.
6: Look at the mob that's here, hoping to see the Catwoman and Batman.
5: Don't the fools realize we'll both be traveling in disguise?
0: As the train begins its trip, a bearded man stands near the water cooler.
5: Sooner or later, everyone on the train will get a drink. And I'll retrieve the paper cups in this coach while Robin takes the other one.
0: Finally, in the baggage car where the dynamic duo has set up a crime lab...
7: I've checked everyone in my coach, Batman. No one has the Catwoman's fingerprints.
5: Wait. Here's the one. Elderly lady in a green hat. She's really the Catwoman.
0: Moments later, the disguised crime fighter sits beside the suspect.
5: End of the line for you, Catwoman. I'll snap on the cuffs.
1: Batman! Clever of you to spot me, but I have other plans. Goodbye!
5: Great Scott! She jumped. Just as we were passing over a bridge. Quick, the emergency cord.
4: Why'd you stop the train, Batman?
5: The Catwoman jumped, Robin. Quick, off the train.
4: Uh-oh. Get a look at that, Batman. There was a net below.
5: She must have had several set up along the route in case she needed to use them. But notice the unusual shape of this net.
4: Right. It's woven like a giant cat's cradle.
0: The chase continues to the Mississippi River, where the Batman and Robin don new disguises aboard the riverboat Southern Maid.
4: Okay, Batman. How do we find the Catwoman this time?
5: We've checked out all the women. And seems a likely suspect. But she might be disguised as a man. Let's walk around looking up. As if we see something interesting.
4: I dig. Other folks will look up to see what we're gaping at. Spot her yet?
5: No, I... Wait. There she is.
0: Snatching a hat from a young man, the Batman reveals the raven hair of the Catwoman.
5: You were too curious, Catwoman. When you looked up, I could see you had no Adam's apple, which meant you were probably a woman.
1: Get him, men.
3: Okay, Catwoman.
4: So the Catwoman had her bully boy standing by, huh? Well, let's see if there's enough room to swing at these cats.
3: Hey, we didn't know Robin was with the Batman. Caught the Batman off balance. Over he goes. say.
4: Hey, he's knocked out. Have to jump in and save him.
5: What happened, Robin?
4: You were KO'd and tossed in. Uh-oh, the Catwoman and her pals got away in a catboat.

0: Made it to shore at last. But where is the Catwoman gone?
1: We're not far from Chatfield, Arkansas, Robin.
0: Chatfield? Say, C-H-A-T is French for cat.
1: Right. And I know of a private airfield near there. Let's get into costume and head for it.
2: But as the dynamic duo approaches the field...
0: Too late. They're taking off.
1: Just what I want. Alfred's bringing the bat plane, and it's faster. The Catwoman wouldn't do this without being paid. And I want to get to the men who are making the payoff.
2: A few hours later, at a field near Gotham City.
3: You did it, Catwoman.
4: You sure did, Catwoman, boy.
3: And we're here to pay you.
5: Thanks, gentlemen. The bat plane.
3: What? Watch it, they're dropping a big net.
1: That does it, Robin. We've netted the whole group. Top gang leaders all.
0: This was the real payoff. A net full of poor fish. And one of them a catfish.

0: Is that proper farmhouse cheddar?
1: No, I don't think so.
0: What about that?
1: No. It's quite nice, though.
0: Is it? Do you think I might try a piece? I'll have 2 ounces, please.
2: Jacob's, the cream of cream crackers.
3: Want something fresh?
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fiery horse with the speed of light, a cloud of dust, and a hearty hi-oh, Silver, the Lone Ranger.

0: With his great horse Silver and his faithful Indian companion Tonto, the masked rider of the plains fought crime and criminals throughout the western United States. His name has not come down to us in the written pages of history, but no man did more to bring law and order to the frontier. The cry of Hi-Oh Silver was the battle cry of justice. Now return with us down the trail of adventure to those thrilling days of yesteryear. From out of the past come the thundering hoofs of Silver. The Lone Ranger rides again.
1: Come on, Silver! They're opening Homestead Land, the settlers! Tonto's waiting for us!

0: In the early days of the West, when land was to be had for the asking, farmers came from Ohio, Iowa, and Minnesota, and from the far eastern seaboard to the new country. Government troops guarded the boundary of the territory, waiting for the cannon signal that would start prairie schooners into the newly opened homestead lands. As far as the eye could see, wagons were lined up, ready for the dash in the morning. The folks sang in groups around the campfires.
1: It rained all night, the day I left, the weather looked so dry.
0: Inside their wagon, Aaron Stewart and his wife Mary are talking.
2: Now, Aaron, don't you worry so about me. I'll be all right as soon as we get settled.
3: Sure you will, honey. It's been a mighty hard trip over land, but it'll be worth it. Tom Granville and me have a place all picked out. We're going to race for it as soon as the cannon fires, and we'll go partners.
2: Aaron, I wouldn't trust Tom Granville too far if I was you.
3: Now, Mary.
2: I know you think it's silly of me, but there's something about Tom Granville that I don't like. And that friend of his that he calls Skeets is even worse.
3: You shouldn't say things like that, honey. Tom Granville's been right friendly with me.
2: He's been friendly, but he's never yet done anything that he didn't get the best of.
3: Oh, shucks. Half your sickness is just from worry.
2: Maybe so. I've been expecting to see him try some underhanded scheme ever since we left the East.
3: And he hasn't, so that I'll approve he's on the level.
2: I wish you hadn't told him about the place you located when you rode on ahead to look around.
3: But I had to tell him. Shucks, I was out here long before the wagon started. That's why I went all the way back east again.
2: Tom Granville will do you out of that land, Aaron, if you don't watch your step.
3: Don't say that, hon.
2: But it's so. He's had a grudge against you ever since I married you instead of him.
3: Nonsense, honey. Well, don't you remember how I had to argue with him to get him to come out here with us?
2: That was because you wanted him to stake you to the cache to get here.
3: I know where the best strip of land in the whole country is to be found.
2: I know.
3: Good water, good timber, right at the foot of a hill, and good grazing. It's prime.
2: If you can get it.
3: I'll get it all right. We got the best team of horses, the wagon all set to roll.
2: But if someone else gets there first and files papers...
3: They won't. You just wait and see.
2: What if Tom Granville gets there first and decides that he'll claim it for his own?
3: Shucks, there's plenty for two people there.
2: Oh, I sure hope you're right, Aaron. That's all I can see. I hope you're right.
3: Everything's going to be fine. Now, don't you worry, honey. You're just sort of let down from the long, hard trip.
4: Hey there, Aaron.
3: Oh, there. That's Tom now. You just stay right here and try and get some sleep, honey. I'll go see what he wants.
4: Hey, Aaron. You in your wagon?
3: I'm coming.
4: Aaron, I want to talk to you. A little business.
3: Sure. What's on your mind?
4: It's about that money I loaned you.
3: Oh, that. Oh, yeah. Yeah. Step over here, Tom. Mary's kind of worried and nervous tonight.
4: Suits me. I reckon this is as good a place as any, ain't it?
3: Now, what about the cash I owe you?
4: $200, I believe. I got your note here.
3: Oh, sure.
4: I reckon you can read it. It says it's payable on demand. If you ain't got the cash to pay it, I can levy on your goods.
3: Well, that's what I put in the paper, but you know, Tom...
4: I'm demanding the $200 now.
3: Yeah. You what?
4: If you ain't the cash, I'll take your horses.
3: But you can't do that, Tom. If you take them horses, how'll I get to the land we're going after?
4: I don't know how you'll get there, but I reckon I'll make it all right.
5: Did you tell him about it, Granville?
4: Yes, Skeets, I told him.
3: Skeets, he can't be...
4: I told him we'd take his team instead of the cash if he didn't have the cash.
5: Yep, that's fair enough. You ought to be glad to sell that team of horses for $200.
3: But you can't do that, Granville. I located that land I told you about. It's me that found it. I'm the one that brought you out here.
4: I don't reckon you'll have trouble finding another strip of land for yourself.
3: You're doing me out of the land, Granville. You can't get away with it.
4: No? I don't know why I can't.
3: You planned this all the time. You mule...
4: You remember a few years back, Aaron, when you done me out of the girl I love?
3: I didn't. She chose me instead of you, that's all. It wasn't my fault.
4: Save your wind, Aaron.
3: But Mary's sick. You know she's sick. What'll I do if everyone goes and leaves me stranded here?
4: She's your wife and your worry. Not mine.
3: Oh, look here, Granville. I'll tell you what I'll do. You go ahead, take the land. Take it for yourself. Just leave my horses here. I'll find some other land.
4: You better find some way to head back east where you come from, Aaron. That's the place for you.
3: But I can't even get back there if you don't leave me horses.
4: That's too bad. I reckon them's the horses pegged down over yonder, Skeets. Go take them and lead them over next to ours.
5: You're all right.
4: Too bad we gotta do this. But it's all legal. Here's your paper, Aaron. I'm marking it paid in full. And now you don't owe me nothing.
6: Granville, listen, wait. Skeets, you can't do this.
5: Get up there. Get over.
6: Oh, wait a minute. You can't leave me stranded here. You can't do it. You know Mary's sick. You can't do it.

0: When Tom Granville led his horses away, Aaron was desperate. Leaving his own wagon, he went from one family to another, asking, begging, beseeching that they help him.
1: But you got four horses. You can let me take a couple.
2: Sorry, Aaron. I need all four of mine.
1: Just let me take one. Just one. I can't stay stranded here.
2: Can't do it, partner. Got a heavy load. I'll need all my horses.
1: Gotta help me. My wife is sick.
3: Can't do it. We'll be split out so far we never see you again.
1: But I'll give you my word. I'll return the horse. I can't move from here without some sort of horse.
3: Sorry, Aaron. But starting with the cannon in the morning, it's every man for himself. We ain't a wagon train no more. We're all racing against one another to find a place to settle on.

0: You gotta help me. You gotta do it for my wife's sake. I tell you, she's sick.
1: My husband died on the way over, Aaron.
0: But we gotta get horses.
1: Sorry, Aaron. Ain't got none to spare.
0: Clem, you can help me. Let me hitch my wagon on the back of yours. You've got oxen. They can pull two wagons.
2: Sorry, Aaron.
0: Then take my wife on your wagon. Take her with you and leave me here.
2: My wagon's heavy enough as it is, Aaron. Sorry.
0: I've got to have help.
3: Sorry, Aaron.
0: Well, we'll be stranded.
4: I'm sorry, Aaron.
1: Sorry, Aaron.
2: We got all the way here.
3: Sorry, Aaron.
2: Get
3: out.
2: Sorry, Aaron. Let me, Aaron. Let me, Aaron. Sorry, Aaron. Let me, Aaron.

0: bless you, Mary. I'm glad you're asleep. It makes it some easier. You won't have to know till morning. Oh, Mary, how can I ever tell you that Tom Granville's double-crossed us?
1: Aaron.
0: Oh, Mary, you're awake.
1: I'm awake, Aaron. I heard what Tom Granville said to you. I suspected something of the sort all along.
0: Mary, what'll we do?
1: He's never got over the happiness we've known since we were married, Aaron. That's why I did it. I'm kind of glad he did.
0: Glad?
1: I knew all along he'd do something to get even. That's his nature. Now he'll leave us alone. It might have been worse.
0: But, honey, it couldn't be no worse. In the morning, everyone will be dashing out for the land. Everyone but us.
1: I know.
0: They'll leave us here. We'll be stranded. Oh, Mary, I've brought you all the way out here to let you starve.
1: Oh!
0: Mary, what's the matter?
1: Aaron, look. The back of the wagon. That man, he's masked.
2: Please don't be afraid of me.
0: Who are you?
2: You've been trying to borrow horses.
0: Yes.
2: I heard about your trouble.
0: But you're masked. You ain't one of us.
2: No. I'm one of the people of this country, Aaron. Don't lose heart. Let the others go ahead tomorrow. Wait here until they've all gone.
1: Who are you?
2: Keep your hopes up, Aaron. This is a great and glorious country, and there's lots of land for everyone. Let the others go on without you, and keep your courage high. I'll be back.
1: Aaron, who was that man?
3: Aaron!

0: Early the next morning, an army bugle sounded a warning call. And pioneers, with their horses hitched, families and luggage safely loaded, whips and reins in hand, awaited the cannon. Hundreds of men leaned forward eagerly, their whips ready to lash their horses into frantic speed at the signal to break new land for homesteading. Then, suddenly...
1: Thank you.

0: you old... Give me that collar there. What's the matter with you? Move them legs, you old move. You. What's the matter with you? Come on there. Get it on there. Go on there. You move. Come on there. Get the collar there. Hurry up there. Get it. What's the matter with you? Come on there. Get it on there. Get it on. Get it on.
1: They've gone, Mary. They've all gone but us.
2: Don't give up hope, Ann. Don't give up hope yet.
1: There's nothing to hope for now, Mary.
2: That masked man last night.
1: I don't take much talk in what he said.
2: But I do. There was something about the way he spoke, Aaron. And I was right. Look, there he comes. See him? And there's another rider with him.
1: But it don't seem possible.
3: Come on!
1: It's an engine with him.
2: And they're both riding white horses. Look at them come.
1: I see them, but
2: don't give up yet, Aaron. We're still alive. And while we're alive...

0: If we can still hope.
1: Go, Silver! Go! Go! Oh, my God.
2: We'll hitch our horses to your wagon, Aaron, and pull you into the homestead land. Tonto, harness our horses.
3: Me do them.
4: But it's too late, stranger.
2: No, it isn't. There's land that won't be claimed by anyone.
0: It won't be claimed.
4: What do you mean, stranger? That just don't sound like sense.
2: After you're settled there, we'll suggest to Tom Granville that no one knows the secret that land holds. It isn't desirable to look at, and everyone will pass it by except those who know the secret.
0: The secret?
4: But what is the secret?
2: You'll find out when you get there. Ready, Tonto? We're taking Aaron and his wife to their new home.
5: The curtain falls on the first act of our Lone Ranger drama. Before the next exciting scenes, please permit us to pause for just a few moments.

0: Aaron and his wife Mary were deprived of their horses on the eve of the dash into newly opened homestead lands. Tom Granville planned to claim for his own the land he and Aaron had agreed to hold jointly. After the wagons had left, the Lone Ranger and Tonto hitched their horses to Aaron's wagon and drew it to land that looked undesirable. It was a narrow strip at the foot of the hill. Aaron looked out of his wagon when the stop was finally made and was surprised to see that it joined the hillside land that Granville had claimed. Granville approached the wagon, saying,
1: "Oh, you finally got here, eh? With the help of an engine and a mass guard-lower.
2: Hold on now, Granville.
1: Well, you can take yourself off.
2: I don't aim to settle on your land.
1: Well, what are you doing here? Move on.
2: You ain't claimed this narrow strip at the foot of the hill.
1: There ain't enough room here to do anything with.
3: Nevertheless, Aaron Stewart is going to claim his acreage on the hill.
1: On the hill? The only part in the hill that ain't been claimed is too steep to do anything with.
2: Well, as it's the only land that ain't been claimed, it's the only land I can get, ain't it?
1: All right. Then take the narrow strip where you are, and the steep slope above, and see that you stay on your own land. Skeets, come here.
4: Yeah, Tom, what's the trouble?
1: Aaron aims to settle next to us. If he sets foot on my land, shoot him.
4: He'd better keep off in our land.
1: You hear that, Aaron? See that you keep off.
2: You've sure turned ornery all of a sudden, Granville.
1: Just how do you figure you can live on that hill?
2: I'm going to dig myself a cave.
1: A cave? That's a good one.
2: It'll do to keep the rain off of us, and I'll be on my own land.
1: See that you stay there. And what's more, when your food runs out, don't come around begging for me.
5: We'd sooner starve and ask a favor of you, Tom Granville.
1: Come on, Skeets. Let's go and leave these blame fools to dig their cave.
3: Remember what we told you, Aaron. Some things are more valuable than level water land.
2: I will, stranger, and a thousand thanks.
3: Come on, Silver.

0: In the fortnight that followed, Aaron dug a cave in the hillside and made a shelter for himself and his wife. Meanwhile, Granville and his partner Skeets kept close watch on everything Aaron Stewart did. They saw him take a shovel full of earth from various parts of the hill, wash it, and then carefully examine the dirt that remained. Meanwhile, the Lone Ranger and Tonto camped nearby, and each evening Tonto reported Aaron Stewart's progress to the masked rider.
1: Tonto, watch him close.
2: Is Aaron doing what we told him?
1: Him do plenty good
2: digging dirt, then washing it and digging more dirt.
1: That's right.
2: Tell me, Tonto, is the man who swindled him washing?
1: Him watch all time.
2: If ever a man deserved justice, it's Aaron Stewart. And if ever a man deserved punishment, it's Tom Granville.
1: Maybe Aaron feller get even.
2: I think tomorrow, Tonto, it'll be a good idea for you to take this dust and go to Granville's land while I ride for the government office at Pine Ridge.
1: Tonto go.
2: Know what you're to do?
1: Tonto know.
2: I know Mr. Dixon at Pine Ridge, and I think we can count on his help in this situation. I'll deal with him while you go and call on Tom Granville.
0: The next morning, when Granville and Skeets looked toward the foot of the hill, they saw Tonto industriously engaged in washing out dirt that he'd taken from their land. Quickly, the two made their way to him and watched him for a while.
3: Say, you.
4: Mm-hmm.
3: What are you doing here? This here's my land.
1: Maybe you let Indian have dirt, huh?
5: We don't let no one have nothing. Now get out of here.
1: Me not want much?
3: Hold on a minute. What do you want that dirt for, Injun?
1: You own hill yonder, too?
3: No. What do you want to know for?
1: Maybe you get fortune on land. You look here in pan.
3: What do you mean?
1: Me wash him dirt. Look what left. You see small speck? Yellow speck?
6: Jumping snake's pod. It's gold.
3: Gold? Give me that pan, Injun.
1: No, you give me dirt.
3: I'll see about that. Where did all this come from? Is it all around my land?
1: It washed down from hill, maybe.
3: From the hill? Washed down? Then they must be... Skeets, I gotta talk to Aaron.
6: He won't be any too glad to see you, Granville.
3: No matter, I'm going now. Wait here and don't let this Injun take anything off our land. I'll be back soon enough.
1: You not give Tonto dirt?
3: No! Get out of here! Hey, move, beat it! I'm not going to stand having you around stealing what's mine.
7: There's Mary over yonder now, Skeets. I'll be right back.
3: Mary! Hey there!
8: What do you want?
3: Where's Aaron? I got to talk to him.
8: He ain't here, and I don't want nothing to say to you. Get off in our land.
3: But this is important. I got to speak to him.
8: Well, you can. I told you he ain't here.
3: Where'd he go?
8: I don't know. Like as not to the government office. That's where he was heading for.
3: The government office?
8: Yep. In Pine Ridge.
3: On foot?
8: Sure on foot. You got the only horses we had.
3: Skeets, I gotta hurry. If what I think is right, I gotta go to the government office myself. Hitch up a horse. Quick.
0: In the government office in Pine Ridge, the agent looked up from his desk and saw the Lone Ranger, his face disguised, framed in the doorway.
9: Good morning, Dixon.
6: You! Great Scott, man, I'm glad to see you.
9: You won't be glad when I tell you what I came for. I'll close the door.
6: You want me to help you out on something?
9: Exactly. And it won't be pleasant for you, Dixon.
6: But what is it?
9: First, I'm going to tie and gag you and put you on the floor behind the counter.
6: I guess you know what you're doing. It'll be all right. Here's my hands. I'll make it easy for you.
9: Good. It won't take long.
6: What's up, anyhow? I'd give a lot to know, but I can guess one thing.
9: Yes?
6: You want something here in the office fixed the way it shouldn't be, and you want to save my skin.
9: I'll not tie you so tight it'll hurt. Just loosely. Like this. There.
6: And now my feet.
9: Yes, I'll have to tie your ankles.
6: But what's up? Can't you tell me yet?
9: Not yet. You'll know later on. Now, that'll do. The gag.
6: I don't need to. I won't open the trap.
9: Very well. You can say that you were threatened with death if you made a sound. Here comes the man I want to see now. He just stepped from the wagon. On the floor with you. I must take my mask off.
6: I'm down.
9: All right. Just in time.
3: I'm Tom Granville.
9: Yes?
3: You're the government manager.
9: Who else did you expect to find in this office?
3: I was just making sure, mister. Will you make a test of this and tell me if it's really gold?
9: Those tiny specks?
3: Right.
9: There isn't enough here to test. You'll have to have more.
3: Yeah, but what's it look like to you? You can tell something that way, can't you?
9: I can't be sure, but it's the same color as gold. It might very well be. The only place around here with a would-be gold, though, is in the hills. Did this come from a hill?
3: Well, maybe so. Maybe from level land. Are you saying there's gold in the hills?
9: Lots of men have found it there. Comes in pockets.
3: Pockets? What's that?
9: The way they find it is to dig in different places in the hill and wash the sand and gravel until they find pay dirt. Then they work to each side until they find dirt that no longer shows a trace of gold.
3: Yeah?
9: Then they dig up the side of the hill in a fan shape to the pocket. They make tests all the time. The pocket may contain thousands of dollars worth of gold in a single bushel of dirt.
7: Gosh almighty.
9: If you found the gold on level land, it's probably near enough to have been washed out of one of those pockets.
7: My gosh, that's just what Aaron was...
9: What?
7: That is, a fella I know worked just that way. How much gold do you say there was in one of these pockets?
9: Men have taken out as much as $100,000 in a week's time.
7: Thanks, mister. I'll be back. I'll get more of a sample for you.
4: Granville, what you doing here?
7: Hey, it's none of your business. I can go where I want to without being checked on.
9: Hello there, Stuart. Back again with more gold?
4: Yep. I reckon I'll hit the pocket in no time now. I got a couple $100 with me in this here sack.
2: He's gone. He'll be waiting outside to speak to you, Aaron.
4: Thank you, stranger. Is it all right to carry on as we planned?
2: It's perfectly all right, Aaron. When you and he come back in, I'll be gone. Nixon, the man in charge, will take care of you.
4: If it works out like you say it should, I'll never be able to thank you enough. I'm downright glad to see your face without a mask.
2: It isn't my face that you see, Aaron. Tonto helped me disguise myself. Here, take this. It looks like money.
4: He's watching through the window?
2: Yes. Now leave here and whistle as you go. Look as if you had no troubles at all.
4: I'll do just what you say, mister. Well?
7: I've been trying to see you. It's hard to say, but I'm sorry for the way I've treated you. I'd like to square things.
4: It's a fine time to say that. If we'd counted on you, we'd been dead long time ago.
7: I know it, Aaron. But you don't know what it can do to a man to lose the girl he loves. I've been trying to get up my courage to see you a dozen times.
4: Yeah?
7: I just went local for a while, seeing you two married.
4: Well?
7: I give you a pretty bad deal, Aaron. Now I'm willing to give you half the land I've got if you still go by that partnership thing we agreed on.
4: Half the land you got, huh? You mean the land you swindled me out of?
7: Yeah, I did a pretty mean trick.
4: Then I reckon we ain't much more to say.
7: Wait a minute, Aaron. You don't savvy things. I'm offering you the land you wanted and surveyed and trade for the land you're on now. We could swap half and half.
4: Nope. I reckon I'll hold on to what I got. If I deal with you, you'll like as not swindle me again sometime. Besides that, I got plans to get rich off of my claim.
7: But I found gold on mine. See? Here's some specks of it.
4: Did the fella inside tell you it was gold?
7: Sure it is, but I got to get some more of it to get it tested. It's sure enough gold.
4: Ever figured that there might be more in my hill? What do you think I laid claim to the hill for?
7: Then how would you like to sell some of your land?
4: Huh. To you?
7: Sure.
4: Don't appeal to me none. The less I have to do with you, the better I like it. I'll tell you what, though. If you get the idea that you'd like to prospect for gold... I'll deal with you.
7: How?
4: Well, prospecting don't appeal to me much. It's a little hard on Mary.
7: What's your proposition?
4: I like farming, and I want to be able to grow things and live comfortable. If you want to swap land just as it stands and throw in the house you built and the horses for my hill and the cave I dug, why...
7: Hey, you mean swap even? I have whatever I find?
4: Yep, that's right. But you're getting the best of it even so.
7: It's done. It's a deal. You got your papers with you?
4: Yep, I have. And you?
7: Sure. Come on in with me, and we'll get the government agent to fix it up right now.
4: But mind you, Granville, I ain't making no promises. I don't guarantee you'll get rich on that hill.
7: I'll take that chance. Come on inside.

0: It was late afternoon when Aaron finally returned to Mary, and we find him laughing, as Mary says...
1: But, Aaron, what happened at the office?
2: I wish you'd seen Granville's face when he learned that the real government man had been tied behind the counter.
1: But he made the deal, Aaron.
2: Yep, he made it, and then found there wasn't nothing but fool's gold in those sacks. And even that didn't come from this hill.
1: I don't know what you mean.
2: Mean, honey? It means we're taking over Granville's claim, and he gets this no-count hill.
1: Oh, Aaron.
2: That ain't all, hon. I got his horses and wagon, too. And if he tries to move us off the land, he'll have the whole U.S. Army after him.
1: And our land is what he's been living on?
2: Sure. Well, now we got to vacate this old cave so Skeets and Granville will have a place to live. From now on, this is their property.
1: But, Aaron, how did it ever happen?
2: We have the Lone Ranger to thank for that, Mary. He's got us fixed up in great shape. We've got the best section of land in the whole state, and Tom Granville has the worst.

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4: Hi, you folks, hold on your hats and gallop along with Guy Madison as Wild Bill Hickok and his pal Jingles, which is me, Andy Devine. We got another rootin' tootin' Wild Bill Hickok adventure story for you from that famous talking cereal, Kellogg's Rice Krispies. Snap, crackle, pop!
2: Today, Kellogg's Rice Krispies, the world's only talking cereal, brings you Wild Bill Hickok, transcribed in Hollywood and starring Guy Madison as Wild Bill and Andy Devine as his pal Jingles. In just 30 seconds, you'll hear the exciting story, The Rocks of Rawhide Canyon. They snap, crackle, pop. Yes, sir, Wranglers, as soon as you pour milk or cream over a bowl of Kellogg's Rice Krispies, they speak right up with their merry snap, crackle, pop. That's their way of letting you know how really fresh and crisp they are. So fresh and crisp because they're tumble-toasted, tumbled round and round in big rotary ovens until they're golden toasty all over. Tomorrow, enjoy the world's only talking cereal, Kellogg's Rice Krispies. United States Marshal Wild Bill Hickok and his big deputy Jingles met danger often along the trails of the Old West, but nowhere in their travels did they find danger closer or more menacing than they did behind the rocks of Rawhide Canyon.
4: Bill, I reckon when the Lord finished making the world, he just dumped whatever he had left right here in Rawhide Canyon. Don't you think so?
5: Could be, Jingles. It's awful rough and rocky.
4: Joker's been going either straight up or straight down for the last half hour.
5: Buckshot isn't too happy about this trail either.
4: If the saddle ever gets level again, I'm liable to fall right out of it because I won't be used to it.
5: Well, we're almost to the end of the canyon, Jingles. Then we cut through the notch and drop down into Green Valley.
4: Yeah, there's a pretty little town down in that valley, ain't there?
5: Yeah, a little place called Rugglesville.
4: Yeah, I thought I remembered it from the trip we made through here a couple of years ago.
5: There's something I'll bet you don't remember, because it wasn't here last time. Fool about you.
4: Whoa, Joker. Hey, Bill, somebody's been building a dam across the creek.
5: Yeah, that's what I'm talking about. It's got a nice little pool of water backed up there, but I don't know what it's for.
4: There's nothing doing in this forsaken canyon that you'd need water for. We can give our horses a drink.
5: Sure can. Get over there, Buckshot.
4: Come on, Joker, let's get you a drink.
5: Somebody's put a lot of work into that dam, Jingles.
4: Sure has. Look at all those rocks fitted in there.
5: Well, you had plenty of rocks to start with. Whoa, Buckshot.
4: Whoop, Joker, whoa. Go ahead and take a great big drink, boy.
6: Howdy, strangers. Unpile and set yourself a spell.
4: What, who, where, how, who are you? Where'd you come from?
6: I come out from behind a rock. Figured it was a good place to hide till I found out what you two was up to.
5: You live around here?
6: Not so fast, my friend. Your oversized partner here's still got one question that ain't been answered.
4: I have?
6: You sure have. You asked me who I was.
4: Oh, yeah. Who are you?
6: Well, my mother called me Herbert, then my uncle called me Stormy, because I guess I was. Oh. But most folks call me Goldie, because I've been prospecting for the yellow stuff most of my life. And I found a little of it now and then, and I spent it. Then I went looking for some more.
4: Well, that's nice, but Goldie or Stormy or Herbert or whatever your name is...
6: Just call me Goldie and don't ask me any more questions till your friend here gets his answer.
5: Who, me?
6: Yeah, you. You ask me if I live around here. Oh, I ain't so old, but what I can remember what folks ask me.
4: Oh, no, you ain't so old.
6: I ain't, huh? Well, I'll have you know I'm 67.
4: Oh, woo-wee, 67, that's pretty old.
6: Tis not. That ain't old age all.
4: All right. Now, what's the idea of picking a fight with me?
6: Well, I told you not to ask me any more questions till I answered your friend here.
4: All right, go ahead and answer him. Billy's getting me all fuddled.
5: Just don't argue with him, partner.
6: Sure, I live around here. Right over there in that hole in the cliff with a lean-to onto the front of it.
4: Oh, in a cave, huh?
6: It ain't no cave. That's my mine.
4: Oh.
5: Gold mine, huh?
6: Of course not. Who ever heard of finding gold in this kind of rock? You find gold in quartz.
4: Did you ever find any in pints?
6: Sure, found lots of it. Spent it all, then I went looking for some more.
4: Yeah, you said that.
6: Yeah, I'm getting too old for prospecting, though. Just working my mine nowadays.
5: What do you take out of that mine, Goldie?
6: Rocks.
4: Rocks?
6: Sure. Cut them out just the size I want and use them to build this here dam across the creek. A couple of more years and I'll have her finished.
5: Oh, so you're the one who built the dam.
6: Yeah, yeah. Of course, it ain't done yet by a long shot, but I'll get her done. Got plenty of rocks and plenty of time.
4: But there's 9 million rocks lying around loose here in Rawhide Canyon. Why do you have to dig them out of the cliff?
6: Now, there's a silly question.
4: It is not.
6: It is, too. You want to have a mine, you got to dig a hole in the ground, don't you?
4: Well, sure,
6: well,
4: but...
6: I wanted a mine, so I dug a hole, and out come rocks.
5: He's got you there, Jingle.
4: He has not, Bill. There's something wrong with his figuring, but I just can't figure out right now how he's got it figured wrong.
5: Well, we can't stay here all day and figure it out. We got to get on to Rugglesville.
4: Yeah, it's getting late. Thanks for letting us water our horses in your pool, Goldie.
6: Well, I didn't say you could, but you was doing it when I come out from behind my rock.
4: Oh, yeah, well, we're sorry.
6: No need to be sorry. You're welcome.
4: Oh, well, thanks. Come on, Bill. We better get out of here.
5: Yeah. Up, Buckshot. So long, Goldie.
4: Get along, Joker. See you later, Goldie.
6: And drop in and see me again.
4: Well, maybe we will. Bill, he's the meanest, orneriest old man I ever met. He don't agree with one single thing I say.
5: Well, partner, maybe he just doesn't like people.
4: Well, I'm getting so I don't like him either.
5: He's just an old prospector that's lived by himself too much. It doesn't make much sense.
4: I'll say he doesn't. Running a rock mine. Now, who ever heard of such a silly thing? Hey!
5: Those shots are coming from behind us. Head for those big rocks.
4: Move, Joker! Pick out the biggest rock in Rawhide Canyon and get behind it.
5: This'll do it. Whoa,
4: Joker, whoa. And just be a smart horse and don't stick your head out from behind this rock.
5: I might say the same to you, Jingle.
4: But, Bill, I want to see who's shooting at it. Hey!
5: Well, what did you see?
4: Not a doggone thing. And if you think I'm going to take another look, Wild Bill Hickok, you're plumb crazy.

0: Hey, what was that, Slim? Sounded like a horse.
1: It was, Charlie, and he sounds mighty impatient.
0: Now, how can you tell he's impatient without seeing him?
1: Oh, that's easy, Charlie. Just by paying attention to the sound he makes. That's his way of letting you know how he feels. All you have to do is understand horse language.
0: Slim, that leaves me out. But here's a language everyone can understand. It's the snap, crackle, pop of Kellogg's Rice Krispies. They'll speak right up with this happy talk every time you add milk or cream. And just plain horse sense tells you that that's their way of letting you know how fresh and crisp they are. There's a good reason for this fresh crispness. It's tumble toasting. Each puff of rice in Kellogg's Rice Krispies is tossed round and round in big rotary ovens until it's toasted evenly all over. But say, all this talk about Kellogg's Rice Krispies only gives you a clue as to how good tasting they really are. For the full story, have yourself a big bowl full first thing tomorrow. Just be sure to ask Mom to get you a package of the world's only talking cereal, Kellogg's Rice Krispies.

0: When Wild Bill Hickok and his deputy Jingles rode away from the grumpy old prospector in Rawhide Canyon, they didn't realize that they were riding straight for an ambush. Suddenly, bullets filled the canyon, and the two lawmen took refuge behind giant boulders.
1: Bill, those shots are coming from where we left Goldie.
2: Yeah, but he wasn't doing all that shooting. Sounded like three or four guns.
1: There was nobody else in the canyon but him and us.
2: There must have been. They were hiding somewhere and tried to gun us down as soon as we turned our backs to them.
1: Well, that old buzzard Goldie must have had something to do with it.
2: Why don't you go back and ask him about it?
1: I just think I will. Now, on second thought, maybe that isn't such a good idea, Bill.
2: I think you're right, Jingles. Maybe we better go on into town and find out what this is all about before we get mixed up in it.
1: You think somebody in Rugglesville can tell us who these bushwhackers are?
2: I think maybe Sheriff Johnson might know.
1: Let's prod up our ponies and head for town. I'm getting real curious about this whole problem.

0: sit down, Jingles, and stop pacing up and down. You're wearing out my floor.
1: Oh, all right, Sheriff. But you ain't told us yet who it was that was trying to shoot us.
0: I told you, don't know. But I'm willing to bet it's the same gang that's been holding up the stage and taking off the gold shipments.
2: How many holdups have you had?
0: Six, including the one this morning.
1: Well, where was the one this morning, Sheriff?
0: Over to the other side of the mountain. Right where you turn off to take the shortcut through Rawhide Canyon.
2: That's the way we came.
0: Sure, you were in the saddle. But the stagecoach has to go all the way around by the road.
1: Well, we should have gone all the way around the road, too, but we took a shortcut and got ourselves shot at and met an ornery old prospector named Goldie.
0: Sure, everybody knows Goldie. He's been building that dam and digging that mine of his for a year or so now.
1: Is he as grumpy as he seems?
0: I suppose so, but he's harmless.
2: If he was doing any of that shooting today, he isn't harmless. I'd like to know more about those stagecoach holdups.
0: Ain't all of them are just the same, Bill. Three or four riders jump out of nowhere, shoot the guards, and take the payroll out of the coach. Sit down, Jingles. You're wearing out my floor.
1: Oh, all right. Hey, the stagecoach don't carry a payroll every trip, does it?
0: Nope. And it's never held up except when it's carrying payroll money and gold coin. The bandit's got somebody working for the mining company, and they always know just when to hit.
2: How long has this been going on?
0: Off and on for a year, Bill. I don't mind saying it's got me stumped. I tried everything, and so has the mining company. Some shipments get through, but every couple of months we lose another one.
1: Well, maybe you can catch them when they go to spend the gold. You know, market some way.
0: Yeah, we tried that. None of it ever showed up. As far as we know, they're hiding it somewhere, and we can't find it. We're going to fool them this time.
2: How's that?
0: The company's sending another shipment through tomorrow, and this time we'll be waiting for them.
1: Well, that sounds like a good idea.
2: Suppose the bandits don't fall for it this time.
0: In that case, we'll get the payroll through. But I got a hunch that stage will get held up somewhere along the road. Sit down, Jingles. You're wearing out my floor.
1: Oh, you and your old floor.
2: Sheriff, do you mind if Jingles and I sit in on this little game?
1: Now, just a minute, Bill.
0: I'd be proud to have you, Bill. I can sure use your help.
1: But, Bill,
2: let's head for the horses, Jingles.
1: Oh.
2: We're going back up through Rawhide Canyon.
1: Bill Hickok, that's where that mean old prospector lives, and that's where we got shot at yesterday.
2: Yep, and I'm hoping we'll get shot at again tomorrow.
1: Oh, Bill, you're crazier than that old buzzard that's digging a mine to get robbed.

0: Bill, what are we doing back here in Rawhide Canyon?
1: Playing a hunch, Jingle. We're going to drop in and have a talk with Goldie.
0: Oh, no, not that. I don't think I'm quite up to it, Bill.
1: Maybe he can tell us who was doing all that shooting the other day.
0: I'm not so sure I want to know. They might try it again.
1: If the stagecoach bandits have been using this canyon for a hideout, like the sheriff figures, they might do a lot of shooting.
0: Yeah, but if we're chasing those bandits, why didn't we go around by the road where the stagecoach goes?
1: Because the sheriff went around there with a whole posse of men. We couldn't help him much over there, but we might be able to do some good up here in the canyon.
0: Well, I still can't figure it all out.
1: Well, I can't either, but I'm going to start with Goldie and see where he fits into this. Easy now, we're coming to the dam.
0: Easy, Joker. Slow down, boy.
1: Hey, Jingles, look at the top of that dam. Hasn't Goldie put another row of rocks on there since yesterday?
0: I don't know. Yeah, looks like he has. Looks like fresh cement around him.
1: That's a lot of work for an old man in one day. Whoa, Buckshot.
0: Whoa, Joker, whoa. Pull up and get yourself a drink.
1: Here comes your friend now, Jim.
0: He ain't my friend.
2: Well, if it ain't Wild Bill and Jingles.
0: Howdy, Goldie. We were just passing through and we thought we'd water our horses again.
2: Sure. Go right ahead. Sit down and rest a while, too. That trail's a killer.
1: Goldie, how come you know who we are? We didn't tell you yesterday.
2: Oh, well, shuckins, everybody in this part of the country knows you, too.
0: Yeah, I reckon they do, all right.
1: You didn't have any idea who we were yesterday. Now tell me who you've been talking to since we saw you.
2: Well, doggone it, Wild Bill, I don't like to talk about other folks. I figure it ain't any of my business.
1: Well, it's my business. I figure you must have talked to those riders that were shooting at us yesterday.
0: That's right. They were shooting at us from right here.
2: And yeah. They was the ones that told me who you were, all right.
0: I thought so. Now you can tell us who they were.
2: Well, now, I don't rightly know.
0: You don't know much of anything, do you?
1: Ever seen them before?
2: Sure. They go riding through the canyon here every month or two. Hard-looking gents. Tougher than a rawhide boot.
0: It must be. They might have killed us just as easy as not.
2: Well, that's what they was trying to do, just in case you didn't notice.
0: We noticed it all right. I got my whiskers singed by a couple of their slugs.
1: Which way did they go after we left yesterday, Goldie?
2: Same way you did. On over into Green Valley. I didn't try to stop them. I figured they'd just as soon plug me as not.
0: Well, you're smart there. Joker, get your nose out of that pool. You'd be so full of water, you'll just slosh all the way down the trail. Now, come on now. Don't be so blame stubborn.
1: Pull him around, Jingles. You're almost as big as he is.
0: Yeah, but he's got all 4 feet dug in, and I only got two now. Joker, move.
2: Looks to me like an even money bet whether you pull him out of the pool or he pulls you in.
0: He's never won an argument with me yet. Now, come on, Joker.
1: Look out, Jingles.
0: Hey! Anyhow.
1: Looks like you just lost your first argument, Jingle. Swim over to the dam. I'll throw you a rope.
0: I'm swimming.
2: Hey, watch out for them rocks on top. It was just put in fresh this morning.
0: I'm liable to pull one of them out and drop it right on Joker's ornery old head.

0: Hear that, Charlie? That's a robin singing. When you hear that happy, cheerful little tune a while back, you didn't need no calendar to tell you that spring was really here to stay.
1: Right you are, Slim. A robin singing lets you know spring is here the same way the snap, crackle, pop of Kellogg's Rice Krispies, the world's only talking cereal, lets you know that here is a cereal that's really fresh and crisp. Now, the reason for fresh crispness of Kellogg's Rice Krispies is tumble toasting. Each puff of rice in Kellogg's Rice Krispies is tossed round and round in big rotary ovens until each puff is toasted evenly all over. That's why as soon as you pour milk or cream over a bowl full of Kellogg's Rice Krispies, they speak right up with their cheerful snap, crackle, pop. How about you giving a listen to their merry little chatter tomorrow morning? They sure make good listening and mighty good eating. Ask Mom to get you a package of the world's only talking cereal, Kellogg's Rice Krispies.

0: when Jingles got into a little argument with Joker, the horse pulled him into the pool above Goldie's Dam in Rawhide Canyon. Jingles was mad, of course, but he swam over and held on to the top of the dam.
1: Hey, Bill! Joker ain't really mad. He's swimming over to help me now. Ain't that cute?
2: Hey, get him away from there, Jingles. Them rocks ain't had time to set yet.
3: Come on out, partner. He'll follow you.
1: All right, now come on, Joker. Get away from Goldie's rocks, Joker. You knock him down, he'll stay mad at you a lot longer than I do. Uh-oh, now you've done it. Call him, Bill, before he knocks the whole thing down.
3: Come here, Joker. Come on, boy.
1: Oh, I'm all wet and I'll just put these rocks back before I climb out.
2: Leave them alone. I'll put them back myself.
1: Uh-oh. Bill, there's gold under these rocks. Gold coin.
3: Look out, Jingles. Now you freeze just right there, Goldie, and keep those hands up high.
2: All right.
1: Well, what's going on here anyway?
3: Goldie just tried to play you when you found out where the gold was hidden, Jingles.
1: Well, thanks for beating him to the draw, Bill, but what's the gold doing there?
3: That's where the bandits have been hiding the payroll money. Goldie's been cementing it right into the dam.
1: Oh, so you're one of the gang, huh?
2: Sure I am. You two ain't gonna hold me long. They'll all be coming up the canyon with another load of gold any minute now. And when they start blasting away at you, they won't miss like they did yesterday.
1: What are we going to do, Bill?
3: We'll set a trap for them, Jingles. Round up the horses and hide them. Then we'll tie up Goldie and we'll all hide in that cave that he called the mine.

0: Nice little mine you got here, Goldie. You can hide the whole gang in here, and anytime somebody comes along the trail, you just go out and talk to them and pretend you're an old prospector.
1: Shut up, you smart badge packers. Been working for a long time, and it'll still be working fine after you've gone.
2: We're not going just yet. You find that blasting powder, Jingles?
0: Sure, plenty of it. Shovels and guns and enough grub to feed an army. They really had a hideout dug into this hill.
2: They sure did. And they built a dam to get rid of the rock and hide the money.
1: So you got it all figured out, eh? Well, when the boys get back, they'll take care of you, all right.
2: Maybe and maybe not. Take that keg of powder down the trail, Jingles, and set it behind a rock where they won't see it.
0: Oh, I get it. Then you want me to spill a nice little trail of powder back up here to the cave.
2: That's right.
1: What's that for?
0: Well, that's for when you boys come riding up the trail. We just touch a match to the powder up here, and the whole keg goes off down there.
2: Battle trap them in the canyon where the sheriff and his posse can come along and round them up.
0: Yeah, pretty smart, huh, Goldie?
1: Yeah.
2: He's not talking, Jingles. You take the powder and go set that trap.

0: Bill, I think I hear horses coming.
1: Yeah, I heard them for the last couple of minutes. Ready with the matches?
0: All set. You just say when.
1: Wait till they get pretty close. But I still don't want any of them hurt in the explosion.
0: Personally, I'm still kind of mad at them for shooting at me yesterday.
2: Yeah, it's too bad they didn't get you.
0: You keep out of this, Goldie, and stop crawling around or I'll tie up your feet like your hands are tied up.
1: Now's the time, Jingles. Touch a match to it.
0: Okay. There. Starting to burn.
2: Now.
0: Billy kicked over another powder case.
1: He spilled it all over the floor. Grab him. Let's get out of here.
0: Hurry up, move, or I'll leave you in there.
3: Run, Jingle.
0: Bill, we're not going to make it.
1: Jump to one side as soon as we're out.
0: Now. Look out! Bill. Bill, you all right?
1: Yeah, I got hit with a few little rocks, but no damage, I guess. How about you?
0: I'm okay, I guess. Well, there goes the other one.
1: Yep. Now let's see what happens.
0: Hey, they can see us.
1: Yeah, but stay down. They can't hit us up here in the rocks, and they can't get any closer with the canyon blocked off.
0: But we can't move without getting shot.
1: We won't have to, Jingles. Those other shots are coming from the sheriff's posse. You take care of the gang now that we've got them trapped.
0: Goldie's waking up. Guess he got hit by one of the big rocks.
1: Yeah, we'll take him to jail with the rest of them. But he almost got us with that last trick of his.
0: You know, when we asked the sheriff about him yesterday, he said Goldie was harmless.
1: That's right, he did.
0: And then we find out that he runs a gang of bandits and killers and tries to blow both of us up.
1: And he almost did.
0: Bill, if that old sidewinder is harmless, then little old peaceful me don't never want to meet up with anybody that might try to do me some harm.

0: And now, here are the stars of Wild Bill Hickok, Guy Madison and Andy Devine.
1: That's our Wild Bill Hickok story for today, folks. We'll have another one for you on Monday.
2: And it's one you won't want to miss. All about a jewel thief and a wonderful prize porker. We call it Pettigrew's Prize Pig.
1: So long, kids.
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1: You tell them, Andy.
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0: Kellogg's, the greatest name in cereals, has brought you another exciting story of Wild Bill Hickok, starring Guy Madison and Andy Devine in person. Today's cast included Leo Curley, Hal Gerard, and Dusty Walker. Our story was written and directed by Paul Pierce, music by Dick Arant. This is a David Heyer production, transcribed in Hollywood. Now, this is Charlie Lyon, speaking for Kellogg's, the greatest name in cereals. Reminding you, listen again on Monday, same time, same station, for another adventure of...
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1: During the time when Mrs. Gregory and her friends were prisoners on the island of Euclidea, they were helped more than once by the beautiful young girl who commands one of the Euclidean submarines. Now it seems that the girl is helping them again. As the boat carrying the Gregory party leaves Los Angeles Harbor and strikes out into the open sea, Captain Bradford receives a strange message on the boat's radio. Jerry Hall and Joan Gregory join the captain in the radio room. They hear the voice of the girl submarine commander warning them that Thales, the Euclidean electrical wizard, is on board. On board their boat. The captain begins a search of the boat and sends Jerry to remain with Mrs. Gregory and Joan.
2: But Joan, dear, I can't believe it.
3: I can't figure out how that guy could be on board, but the girl submarine commander seemed to be pretty sure he was.
2: And where could he be hiding?
4: The captain is now making a thorough search of the boat.
2: Well, this isn't a very large boat, Joan. It doesn't sound possible.
4: I think, Mother, we will find that the submarine commander was correct.
3: Those Euclideans don't make many mistakes, but there isn't much room on here for anybody to hide.
4: What are the accommodations?
2: This cabin of ours, Joan, and we're sure no one is hiding in here.
4: Granted.
2: Then the cabin that Jerry and the captain are sharing.
3: Well, there's nobody under my bed. I looked.
2: That leaves only the radio cabin, which is out of the question as a hiding place, and the small cabin shared by the engineer and cook.
4: That is our entire personnel?
3: Yep, that's all of them. The cook and the engineer stand watches at the wheel in the daytime, and Tex and I take turns at night.
2: So you see, Joan, with a crew of that size and barely room to accommodate all of us, the chances of some man being a stowaway are very remote.
4: Yes, it would be very difficult to hide on this small boat.
3: And there's mighty little space down below. We're carrying extra fuel drums, and every place we squeeze one in. Johnson sure knows how to load a boat.
2: Of course, we're short-handed, but no one knows what conditions we'll have to face at the island. And we must have room for our old boat captain and engineer when we're able to rescue them.
3: Golly, that's right. McLeod, the Scotch engineer, and the old Yepinope skipper are still prisoners on the island.
4: They will not be harmed, I think.
2: Probably not, but they must be very worried about what's going to happen to them and what's happened to us.
3: Well, at the speed this boat's making, it won't be many days until they find out.
4: Jerry, do not allow yourself to be carried away by a false feeling of security. That girl commander said Thales was on this boat. Therefore, Thales is on this boat.
2: Well, he isn't here if he can't be found, Joan.
4: I would not depend on that, Mother.
3: Now, look, Joan, you're getting scared over nothing.
2: Well, we'll soon know what Tex has learned.
5: Come in.
3: What'd you find out, Captain?
5: Come in and tell us, Tex.
6: I didn't find out a thing. I've been all over this boat with a fine-tooth comb. There's no one on board but ourselves, the engineer, and the cook.
3: Now, what did I tell you, Joan?
4: Are you quite sure there is no room for a stowaway?
6: Out of the question. Remember, this boat is a whole lot too small for the trip we're making. Every spare inch of space is crowded with fuel drums. There isn't a place for a cat to hide and stay hidden.
2: I can believe that, Tex. And how in the world you got as much stuff on board as you did is beyond me. But if this Euclidean is not on board, what did that girl's message mean?
3: Oh, I think it was just done to scare us.
4: And you still insist that Commander is friendly toward us?
3: Well, I don't know.
6: No, I think her advice was honest enough. She may have known that Thales intended to stow away with us. He didn't get on, so we can quit worrying about it.
4: Captain Bradford.
6: Yes, Joan?
4: Who are the other two members of the crew?
3: Oh, Joan, your mother told you. The engineer and the cook.
4: Yes, but I mean, who are they? How long have you known them?
2: Why, Joan, you don't suggest
4: that... Yes, Mother. That is just what I do suggest.
6: I'm afraid you're way off on that, Joan. Johnson and I have known both men for years.
3: Golly whiskers, Joan. You don't expect to find one of those Euclidean scientists working for your mother, do you?
4: Is it so impossible? Mother and the captain have been associated with many men of science.
6: You're all wrong, Joan. But I'll get them in here. Let you question them if you want to.
4: I think it advisable.
2: Joan, you'll be very careful, won't you?
4: Careful?
2: Yes, careful about your questions. If either of these men felt they were suspected of anything, it would be unfair to them, and they wouldn't be inclined to give us their best efforts during the cruise.
4: I understand, Mother. I will be careful.
6: All right. Jerry.
3: Yes, sir?
6: Go out and send the cook in here, will you? Just tell him I'd like to see him for a moment.
3: Okay, I'll get him.
6: And you might stay there with the engineer until the cook comes back and try and act innocent.
3: Well, I got it, sir. I'll send the cook right in.
6: Now, Joan, I'd like to add just a word of warning to what your mother told you. Both of these men have worked for us and with us for years. And they're going to be mighty sensitive about any questioning as to their loyalty to us.
4: I understand perfectly, Captain. Now, this cook who is coming in first, who is he?
6: He's Chinese, named Jim Lo. We picked him up 9 years ago when your mother and I went to the Forbidden City of Tibet. He's high caste, fine family, well-educated, but enjoys speaking pidgin English just to make it hard to understand him.
4: But you have known him for 9 years?
2: Yes, Joan. He's been with us all of that time. When he was not on a trip with the captain and me, he was with Johnson in Los Angeles.
4: If you please, let me do all of this.
6: Very well, Joan. Come in.
3: You want to see me, Captain?
2: No, Jim. My daughter Joan wanted to see you.
3: I see daughter Joan. Daughter Joan, see me. What she want?
4: A long time ago, when I was a little girl, a Chinese gentleman lived on the island where my home was. I wanted to know if you could be the same. You look very like the man I know.
3: All Chinese look alike to blind American who can see only color of skin. I have never lived on island.
4: And you have been with my mother and the captain a long time?
3: Long time. Maybe 5 years, maybe 10 years. But never see you, never live on island. You got Chinese gentleman friend. He is very lucky to have friends such pretty little girls. I do not have such luck.
4: Thank you for coming. You are very kind.
6: That's all, Jim. Here we go now.
4: And will you please ask the engineer to come in?
3: Is engineer also long time no see gentleman friend who live on island?
2: Oh, no, Jim. The engineer is unmistakably a Swedish gentleman.
3: Maybe Swedish. Very funny talk. Sometime I teach him speak English like Jim Lowe. I got him. Send him in.
2: Well, Joan?
4: No, he was not sailing.
6: Did you really think he might be?
4: I think it would be wise to suspect everyone.
2: But if Thales had been Chinese, wouldn't you have known that a long time ago?
4: No. Everyone on Euclidea wears the dark glasses which control the ultraviolet light. The color of the skin or of the hair, the sound of the voice, all those might be a part of a disguise. Only the eyes remain the same. On rare occasions, I have seen a few of the Euclideans without their glasses. I will know Thales by his eyes.
6: Well, you won't find out much from our engineer. He's a Swede, and a very broad one at that. But he's been around us too long to have any connection with that island.
4: You are probably right, Captain. Nevertheless, it will be interesting to observe him closely.
2: I was wondering, Joan, if it might not be better to let the captain question Mr. Peterson. He can ask him a lot of routine questions about the boat, and that will give you an opportunity to study him.
6: Good idea.
4: We will try it that way.
6: Come in. Right on in, Pete.
7: Oh, I am in now.
2: Good evening, Mr. Peterson.
7: Good morning, Mrs. Gregory. Isn't anybody ever going to go to sleep on this trip?
6: We've had a lot to talk about, Pete, after rushing out of the harbor the way we did. That's the reason I want to see you. You've checked everything on board?
7: Oh, yeah, sure. And I don't find this hiding feller you of us looking for.
6: Well, I'm afraid we'll have to give that up as a bad job. We had a notion that someone we didn't want was riding with us. But we'll take it for granted he didn't get aboard. Now, what I want to know is, how did your stores check?
7: Oh, we got stores enough to go to Australia.
6: Well, we've only got to go about half that far. Are you sure all the fuel drums have fuel in them?
7: Oh, yeah, sure, I'm sure. What else you put in oil drums except oil?
6: Well, we did get pretty badly fooled by one once, Pete, when we wanted oil and got turpentine. But if you say this is oil, it's oil.
7: Everything is just what it's supposed to be.
2: And there isn't any room anywhere on the boat for a man to be hiding?
7: There isn't room enough on this boat for the ones that's supposed to be going along. A stowaway would have to be hanging on the anchor.
6: Well, that seems to be that. How can either of you think of any other precautions we might ask Pete to take?
2: I'm sure I can't. Perhaps Joan. Oh, Mr. Peterson, this is my daughter, Joan.
4: How do you do?
7: Hello to you, too.
4: Mr. Peterson, are you sure the cook is capable of handling this boat while you are not on watch?
7: Jim Lowe can handle anything, Miss Joan. Was there anything else, Captain?
6: No, guess that's all of it, Pete. You and Jim figure out the watches, and Jerry and I'll split with you.
7: Oh, yeah, sure. We'll figure them out.
3: Well, Joan, you got fooled, didn't you?
4: I am not sure.
3: Huh? Why not?
2: Joan, dear, surely you don't believe that...
4: I do not know what I believe at this moment.
6: Now, look here, Joan. I've known that Swede a long time. While he's a swell marine engineer on small boats, that's all he is.
3: Well, you're all excited over nothing, Joan.
4: Possibly.
2: Couldn't you see that Peterson is exactly what he claims to be?
4: I was interested in his eyes. And he wears such heavy glasses that it is impossible to tell what his eyes look like. My opinion is that he knew what I would be looking for. Did you not notice that he stared at me, even though he was addressing others in this cabin?
3: I noticed that. But I thought it was just because he hadn't seen you before.
6: I should think he'd try to avoid looking at you if he was afraid you'd recognize him.
4: No. It is impossible to study the eyes through glasses such as he wears. But if he had turned his head, I might have seen his eyes behind the glasses from the side.
3: But Joan, your mother and the captain have known Peterson for a long time.
2: Yes, Jerry. We've had him with us on several of our cruises.
4: Do you know what his activities were between those cruises?
2: No, not exactly. But he's one of the most popular marine engineers out of San Pedro. I suppose he's busy when he isn't working for us.
8: Joan, would it be possible for one of the Euclidean scientists, Thales, for instance, to maintain a regular existence here and visit the island only on occasion?
4: Oh, to be sure it would. One of the fast Euclidean planes could easily take him to the island during the darkness of one night.
3: From here to the magic island in one night?
4: Naturally. The rocket-propelled planes will attain a speed of 1,000 miles per hour.
2: Only a little over 4 hours from here. Think of that.
8: Yes, I'm beginning to think Joan may be right.
2: You think Peterson may be Thales?
3: Well, he did a pretty good job of being a blind man on Hollywood Boulevard.
2: Well, that's a terrible thought, Tex.
8: Well, it's not very pleasant to think we've got one of the Euclideans as a member of the crew.
3: Well, I'm not so sure about that, Captain. That girl submarine commander said Thales was after revenge. And maybe we're better off if we can keep him right here, where we can watch him all the time.
4: That is logical, except for the fact that one of us would have to remain awake to watch him out all the time.
2: Well, there are four of us. We should be able to do that.
8: Well, you're not going to. You and Joan are to keep yourselves locked up in this cabin for the rest of the trip. Jerry and I will bring your food to you. Jerry and I will take turns staying awake to watch Peterson.
3: What do you think he'll try to do?
4: If revenge is his object, he will try to prevent our reaching Euclidea.
2: That's a pleasant prospect. The engineer on your boat trying to keep you from getting to the point you hired him to take you to.
4: If Thales has his way, we will never reach Euclidea.
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11: I hope you're not hungry, dear Henry, dear Henry. 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
13: Once upon a time there was an engineer.
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15: 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Charlie says, really rings the bell. Charlie says, love my good and plenty. Don't know any other candy that I love so well.
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24: 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See this foil pouch? Keeps it moist and squeezy. That's right. It's a new kind of cat food. Moist. It's good for you. Like it?
25: New Cupboard Love. What the well-cared-for cat has for dinner.
13: Once upon a time there was an engineer.
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13: He had an engine and he sure had fun. He used good and plenty candy

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2: Presenting the adventures of Jungle Jim. When we left Jungle Jim Bradley and his friend Peter Hawkins last week, their caravan had just entered a small pass which they hoped would lead them into the territory where Hawkins' son Ronnie was last seen. Unknown to them, Bhutan and his men were waiting for them in ambush. And as soon as their caravan entered the pass, Bhutan gave the order to fire. So we left our friends fighting for their lives against the men of the Tiger's Claw. Back in the native village on the other side of the Great Plain, Shanghai Lil conferred with Dr. Carstairs, the British Secret Service agent. Carstairs told Shanghai Lil of a caravan that was being ambushed that day in Dumba Pass. And Lil, fearing for Jungle Jim, wanted to leave immediately and go to the rescue. Meanwhile, at the northern end of the pass, Myra Trent's crippled plane crashed, killing her pilot. Then Myra started back through the pass on foot, hoping to meet Jungle Jim Safari. The thrilling adventures of Jungle Jim are pictured each Sunday in the Comic Weekly, the world's greatest pictorial supplement of humor and adventure. The Comic Weekly, each page printed in full color, is distributed everywhere as an integral part of your Hearst Sunday newspaper. And now we continue our story. When Bhutan's men opened fire on Jungle Jim, the natives in his party deserted, hoping to escape from the trap. Jungle Jim, Peter Hawkins, and Kolo are crouched behind the body of one of their elephants.
3: They've stopped firing on this side, Peter.
4: Good. We've driven them away, Governor.
3: I wish that we had, Peter, but there isn't a chance. There were too many.
4: What, you mean it's a trick?
3: Probably. There's nothing we can do now but wait. Where are the rest of the natives, Kolo?
5: They go, Juan. They run away.
3: Oh, the poor devils. They'll all be shot down like dogs.
6: Look out, Governor.
3: Well, that was close, Peter.
4: God.
3: Nearly got me that time. We've got to keep down behind the body of this elephant until Bhutan shows his hand. The rocks will protect us from the back.
4: Oh, if we could only see the blockheads.
3: Oh, they'll have to show themselves soon, Peter. It will be dark in a couple of hours. We'll have a chance to escape from these rocks.
6: Yes, but they've got us, Governor. Our natives are gone. Our elephants is dead. We've no stores.
3: Don't worry about that now, Peter. There's a good-sized village about a day's travel ahead. We can only reach there.
6: Juan Jim.
3: What?
6: See, high up on the rock.
3: There's someone up there waving.
6: I see him.
3: Give me the glasses, Peter.
6: Yeah, Governor.
3: Keep your head down now.
6: Look out, it's a blooming trick.
3: No, I don't think so. That's a woman up there. Yes, it's a woman, all right. And there's something familiar about her appearance.
6: What, you mean you know her?
3: Peter, we may be in luck. I'm not sure, but that looks like Myra Trent up there.
6: Lord!
3: And if it is, she must have some sort of a party with her.
6: Yes, but what about Bhutan?
3: I don't think he'll see her. They're too busy watching us. But if we could only make sure. Peter, I've got an idea.
6: What is it?
3: Cole and I will stay here and keep firing.
6: Yes.
3: That'll attract attention. And you can slip through the rocks behind us and make your way up the side of the pass.
4: A blinking clever move, Governor.
3: And if she has any men with her, you can lead them around behind Bhutan and surprise them from the rear.
4: Good.
3: But if it should turn out that the woman is not Myra Trent, you'll have to judge the situation yourself and make your own decision.
4: Don't worry about me, Governor. I can take care of myself. Now, here goes.
3: Good, Peter, and good luck. Come on, Cole. We'll start firing again. We haven't much time.
5: Ready, Juan.
3: All right, Cole. Hawkins got away, all right. I don't think that they saw him.
6: Juan, there, Juan.
3: I see him.
6: Juan, you hit. Oh.
3: I'm all right. Keep firing, Kolo. We've got to keep them watching us until Hawkins gets away.
6: Oh. Juan, Jim. Keep. Oh, Kolo. Juan, you hurt bad.
3: We've got to keep them away, Kolo. It's up to you now, Kolo.
6: Juan. Oh. Juan, Jim.

0: While the battle is going on in the pass, Shanghai Lil is arguing with Dr. Carstairs back in the native village.
1: Oh, we've been talking long enough, Doc. I'm going.
2: But, Miss DeVril, you don't understand. Come back.
1: Listen, I understand one thing. There's a party of white men being ambushed in Dumba Pass. Now, it's up to us to do something.
2: A very noble idea, but you overlook the fact that it's impossible to reach there in less than 10 or 12 hours.
1: You have a plane, haven't you?
2: We can't help by flying over them. There's no place to land. I suggest you sit down and wait for information. Our suspicions may be wrong.
1: I suppose we'll just wait here for a newspaper extra. Dr. Carr says you make me sick.
2: Perhaps, but I'm not as helpless as you seem to think, Mr. Reel. I have 3 trusted native scouts out. One of them should return shortly.
1: And in the meantime... Oh, all right, I'll sit down and wait, William.
2: In our position, it's better not to act hastily.
1: Maybe. But I like results, Doc, and you don't get them sitting down. Well, what's your plan?
2: Now, let's have a look at the map again.
1: All right.
2: Now, we know definitely that Bhutan's headquarters are located here, at this point in the hills.
1: And that's not more than half day's march beyond Dumba Pass.
2: Right.
1: Have any of our people made their way into that territory?
2: Many agents have gone there, Mr. Reel, but none has ever returned.
1: Were they all men?
2: Yes, they were all men. What are you thinking?
1: Only that perhaps a woman might succeed.
2: I see your point. You think that a pretty girl might succeed where men had failed.
1: Exactly. I don't wish to appear conceited, but I have confidence in my ability.
2: And are you willing to take the chance?
1: Chance is my middle name, Doc. Well, I'm willing to wait here for reports from your men until tomorrow morning. But if we haven't heard anything by then, I'm starting.
2: I'm not sure that I shall allow you.
1: Oh, you can't stop me. I must remind you that it was merely suggested that I report to you for any information which you might have. I'm not under your orders, Dr. Carstairs.
2: Of course, of course. I was only thinking of you.
1: Shanghai Lil can do her own thinking.
2: Very well. But how do you propose to get into the territory of the Tiger's Claw?
1: Here's the plan. You have a plane.
2: Yes.
1: All right, Doc. I want it.
2: But, Mr. Reel, that plane belongs to the British government. I can't let you have it without authority.
1: Never mind the authority, Doc. The lives of white men are at stake. And if you know what's good for you, you'll turn that plane over to me and do it quick.
2: Very well. I'll place it at your disposal and also furnish you with a native pilot.
1: That won't be necessary. If you let me have the plane, I'll pilot it myself. And I'll crack up in Bhutan's camp.
2: Crack up, Mr. Reel?
1: Oh, I won't hurt myself much, if that's what you're thinking. I know how to smack a crate down so that it looks like a real accident.
2: What?
1: Don't you get it, Doc? If I walk in there, they'll be suspicious. I wouldn't be able to get anything.
2: Yes.
1: But if I crack up, I'm just another darn fool woman. By playing dumb, I can get all the information we need.
2: Very well. I'll furnish the plane, and the rest is up to you.
1: Good. And don't worry about Shanghai Lil.
2: Quick, get back on your cot and cover up. You don't want anyone to know you're not injured.
1: Okay. Let him in.
3: Pardon, sire.
2: What's the meaning of this interruption, Buna? I told you to stand guard.
3: Sire, one of our men has returned.
2: One of the runners back? What information did he bring?
3: A caravan has been butchered in Dumba Pass, sire.
1: What'd you say? A caravan has been butchered?
3: Yes, ma'am, sire. None escaped.
1: Were there any white men in the party?
3: Yes, ma'am, sire. There were 2 white travelers.
1: Jungle Jim Bradley.
2: Your friend?
1: I don't know, Doc. Are you sure of your facts, boy?
3: Yes, ma'am, sir. Caravan enter pass. There was fight. Only Bhutan's men came out.
2: By Jove, this looks bad, Mr. Reel.
1: Come on, Doc. We're going to Dumba Pass. If Jungle Jim Bradley has been killed, Bhutan is going to pay for it.

0: Meanwhile, high in the rocks of Dumba Pass, Peter Hawkins worked his way toward the solitary figure of a woman.
1: Dorothy, it's Miss Strait. Miss Strait?
2: You there? Where are you?
1: Here, Miss Strait. Quick, down behind these rocks.
2: Mr. Hawkins?
1: There's no time to talk, Miss Strait. We need help. Where's your men?
2: I haven't any. My plane crashed. My pilot was killed.
1: What, you mean you're alone?
2: Yes, I saw your caravan as I passed over. Then someone shot my plane down. What's happened?
1: Oh, you see, miss, the governor suspected an ambush before we entered the pass.
2: Well, then why didn't you turn back?
1: Before we had time, Bhutan's men had cut off our retreat.
2: But what happened to all your native boys?
1: When the shooting started, they ran away to save their own lives.
2: Oh, that's awful.
1: Die, I can't depend on these native blighters.
2: Maybe they've gone for help.
1: No, miss, I'm afraid not. Bhutan's men picked them off as fast as they shoved themselves.
2: If we don't do something quickly, Jungle Jim will be killed.
1: I'm afraid so. You were our last hope, Miss Trent. Our men have been killed and only Jim and Kolu left.
2: Where are they?
1: Down there, trapped.
2: Oh, Mr. Hawkins, we must do something.
1: Yes, I'm afraid. There's something we can do, Miss Trent.
2: But we just can't stand here. Oh, if I'd only got to Jungle Jim before this happened. They may be killed.
1: How did you get here?
2: I found out the Bhutan was following you. That's why I left Mandalay.
1: Listen. Listen. They've stopped shooting. Here, let's have your glasses.
2: Does that mean they've been... Oh, I can't say it. Can you see anything?
1: No, not a thing.
2: We've got to go down there. He may be injured.
1: Wait. I've got a better plan, Miss Trent. We'll see if we can't get around the back of Bhutan.
2: And surprise him?
1: Well, it might work. Keep your head down. Here, come this way.
2: We haven't heard a shot in 2 or 3 minutes. Oh, I hope we're not too late.
1: Oh, there's some hope. The governor and Kolu were in a safe spot. Of course, that devil Bhutan may be waiting for him to show his hand.
2: Look, there's someone coming. They're on horses.
1: There, behind the rocks. It's Bhutan. They're going to a new position. Watch out that they don't see us.
2: They're coming closer.
1: Oh, I don't think they'll come this far. Probably turn to get on the other side of the governor.
2: But they're not turning. See, they're coming right toward us.
1: Lie flat. Don't talk.
2: They're bound to see us if they don't turn. Look, one of them is Bhutan.
1: Blimey, you're right.
2: Oh, it's all over. Jungle Jim's been killed. Listen.
0: What has happened? Was Jungle Jim's wound fatal? And what about Myra Trent and Hawkins? Will they be captured? The adventures you have just heard will appear in full-color action pictures in the Comic Weekly, the big Comic Weekly distributed with your Hearst Sunday newspaper everywhere. In the world's greatest supplement of humor and adventure, you will find all the famous characters who live in the world of color pictures. There's the laughable situations in which Skippy finds himself, the sorrowful ones that Jiggs creates in trying to fool Maggie, and the troubles of the Captain and the Katzenjammer Kid. There's also the Little King, Barney Google, Toots and Casper, Flash Gordon, and many, many others. See all these famous characters in your copy of next Sunday's Comic Weekly. And don't forget our date next week, same time, same station, for a continuation of the adventures of Jungle Jim.

0: From the heart of the jungle comes a savage cry of victory. This is Tarzan, Lord of the Jungle. From the black core of dark Africa, land of enchantment, mystery, and violence, comes one of the most colorful figures of all time, transcribed from the immortal pen of Edgar Rice Burroughs. Tarzan, the bronzed white son of the jungle. And now, in the very words of Mr. Burroughs, the story of Tarzan's magic amulet.
1: Tarzan had been on his way to the trading post at Angiki, but now he suddenly halted his sleep passage through the upper level of jungle growth, for directly beneath him, in a small clearing nature had cut in the primeval forest, a scene was being enacted that was dramatic and strange. At one side of the clearing, a tremendous lioness stood motionless, her nostrils distended as she caught an alien scent. At the other side of the clearing stood a native youth, his face contracted with fear. At the youth's side was a young native girl, slender and beautifully formed and magnificent in her anger.
2: Throw a bow, Ruka! This is your chance!
3: It cannot do it, Keo! Cannot kill lioness!
2: You not kill lioness, she kill us!
3: Let her kill us! Maybe it's better we are dead.
2: Oh, Ruka, look! She crouched to spring. Quick, Ruka, draw a bow!
3: No, Keo, no!
2: Then I kill. Give me bow.
3: No, woman must not!
2: Give to me! Now, give me arrow!
3: No, Keo, no! Not take arrow!
2: I take! No! No!
3: Oh, Keo,
2: you kill. Lioness dead. But Keo not tell she kill. She say Ruka kill. Now, Ruka take knife and rip heart from great animal.
3: No, Ruka not want take knife to ugly beast.
2: You must. It's ritual. Must cut heart from lioness and eat while still is warm. Ruka must get courage from saber.
3: His lion, mate of dead one.
2: Oh, another arrow, Ruka. Give me another arrow.
3: No, we die, Keo. Die together.
1: The air was acrid with the scent of blood, and the lion had been drawn from his lair by the story it told. Now, crazed with a longing to avenge his mate, he tossed his mane furiously, bared his great yellow teeth, and bellowed at the cowering youth and the helpless girl. For a moment, the lion hesitated over which should be his first victim. And in that moment of hesitation, a powerful bronzed figure catapulted downward. There was an instant in which bared fangs and huge talons, muscular hands and gleaming steel were indistinguishable. And then in the fury of the struggle, the steel was reddened and Tarzan's knife claimed another victory.
3: You killed lion with hunting knife.
2: You see, Ruka? Man can kill animal even without arrows or spears. Is no need for fear.
3: He not ordinary man, Keo. Ruka knows. Is Tarzan, Lord of Jungle.
2: Are you Tarzan?
4: Yes. How did you know me, Ruka?
3: Father and warriors have tried to tell about Tarzan's bravery. Always say Ruka should be like Tarzan. But Ruka not brave.
2: You eat heart, lion, while still warm. Will make you brave. Is not true, Tarzan?
4: Many wise witch doctors and medicine men say it's true.
2: See, Ruka? Eat.
3: No. Cannot cut into warm flesh or eat heart. Would make Ruka sick. Anyway, Ruka not believe lion's heart make him brave.
4: Well, then do not eat it. For if you do not believe it will help you, it probably won't. All medicines require faith as one of the ingredients.
2: Oh, Ruka not believe in anything. Not in customs of people or books of missionaries. Oh, words of Keo.
4: Well, he should listen to your words. Seldom have I seen a sister so concerned over her brother.
2: I'm not sister. I'm promised one of Ruka.
3: The promise is forgotten. It is no more. Leave me alone, Keo. Leave me in woods to die.
4: Oh, you're not being very gallant, Ruka. Why do you not desire this beautiful girl as a wife?
2: Ruka will not take Keo for wife, only to have her made widow almost before she is bride.
4: A widow? Oh, come now, Ruka. I've known many men who were not physically brave, but using reasonable caution, they managed to live for many, many years, even in the jungle.
2: Ruka will not live. But Keo wanted him to go through tribal ritual that make him warrior of tribe before he die. For only after he kill lion and eat heart can he become warrior and claim wife. We could be happy for a little while.
4: He looks strong. What makes you think he's going to die?
3: Cannot tell. It's secret of tribe.
4: What tribe do you belong to?
3: Not tell. Not tell, Keo.
2: No. It would do no good to tell the business of our people.
4: Well, perhaps it would do good. If some sorceress or witch doctor has placed a curse on you, maybe I
3: can help. It is not curse of witch doctor or sorceress. Before next moon has come, Ruka's father to be poisoned. Once he is dead, Ruka to be poisoned.
4: To be poisoned? Keo, is this the truth or something Ruka has invented?
2: Is truth. Keo try make Ruka brave, and she fail. But whether he become brave or not, is same in end. First, Ruka's father poisoned. Then Ruka. Nothing anyone can do. Not even Tarzan.

0: In just a moment, we shall learn what Tarzan does about the future of the strange Ruka and the beautiful Kale. Tarzan had stripped the hides from the two dead animals, and the rough pelts had been cached, together with most of the meat, in a small cave near where he had encountered Ruka and Kale. Now, although the jungle sweethearts had firmly refused to tell the direction in which their village lay, they walked in an easterly direction with Tarzan. Ruka hung back, walking slowly, but Kale's long legs, moving smoothly beneath her brilliantly colored skirt, kept pace with the giant strides of the jungle lord.
1: Am I walking too quickly for you?
2: No, Tarzan.
1: Ruka seems to be having difficulty keeping up with us.
2: Ruka very strong, but walks slow. For him, danger is behind each rock. He afraid snakes, animals, man.
1: He seems to resent my presence, and yet my only desire is to help him. Well, if he does not want to walk with us, let him follow. We will hear if he encounters any danger.
2: His life short. And yet Kale worries for him with falling of each leaf.
1: You seem to worry only about Ruka's fate, and yet, unless your people are far different from other jungle tribes I've known, you too may face death. If they discover you've broken taboos by entering the forest alone with Ruka, you will be...
2: Kale wise in ways of woman. We get back soon. Warriors not discover she gone.
1: Kale, that cloth you're wearing knotted about your waist, it's Americana cloth made by white men, isn't it?
2: Perhaps.
1: Your village must be near a white man's settlement, huh?
2: Perhaps.
1: The quiver which holds Ruka's arrows is most interesting. It's of hippopotamus hide, is it not?
2: The deal.
1: Or did he make it himself?
2: Was made by his umbu.
1: Well, if his sister made it, then your people must have access to the hides of hippos. I also like living by the side of a river.
2: Kale know what you tried to find out. She not tell name of river, not tell what our tribe or where is village.
1: But why should you want to keep these things secret?
2: If was Kale's secret, she asked Tarzan's help. But is secret of Ruka, and Ruka must shape own fate.
1: But perhaps if you encouraged him to trust me... Where is Ruka gone? He's not following us.
2: Oh, he must get lost long path. Please, Tarzan, look for Ruka. He not able to fight animals. Please, find Ruka.
1: I'll retrace my steps. You wait here. And call if danger threatens.
0: Tarzan hurried in the direction from which he had come, but nowhere was there any trace of the native youth. There had been no sound of an animal attacking, and yet the boy had vanished as though he'd been swallowed whole by some great monster. Tarzan searched the brush on either side of the jungle path, but there was no sign of him at all. Now Tarzan turned back to rejoin Kale, but she too had disappeared, leaving no spore that might be followed. Together, Ruka and Kale must have planned this method of shaking off the man who threatened to pierce their tribal secrets. For a week, Tarzan roamed the district, searching for the two who had vanished into the jungle night. And then, his search exhausted, he resumed his journey to Anyiki. When he entered the lazy African settlement, he went directly to the small store of Alfred Blount.
1: Strange that his store should be shuttered in the middle of the afternoon. Mr. Blount? Mr. Blount?
3: Hold your horses, whoever it is. There's no need to break down me blooming door.
1: I'm sorry if I pounded too hard, but I thought...
3: Tarzan! Well, bless me soul if it ain't the Lord of the Jungle himself. Here I am, not back in Anyiki a full day yet, and I have the jungle aristocracy coming to call on me.
1: Have you been away, Mr. Blount?
3: Oh, I've been cleared of Mombasa and back, I have. But you can stow the Mr. Blount business. I'm Alf to a gent like you.
1: All right, Alf.
3: Come on in. Close the door behind you if it ain't too much trouble. I'm not officially open for business.
1: Were you on a pleasure or a business trip, Alf?
3: A pleasure trip? Oh, not bloody likely, no. I haven't the money to take trips for pleasure, I haven't. Business. Strictly business. And I brought back a slew of fine merchandise. You can bet your last bob on that.
1: Oh, that's fine.
3: Now, I might ask if your visit to Anyiki is business or pleasure.
1: Well, mostly pleasure, for I love to roam, but I thought I might take some things back with me.
3: Well, you name it, and Alf Blunt's got it. Tea, coffee, tobacco, salt, flour, tin, butter, canned fruits and meats, beads, cloth, thread, needles, toys, trinkets, mining equipment, safari equipment, water bags, tents, ropes, guns, shells, bridles, harnesses, shoes, boots, nose rings, or corn cure.
1: I have little use for any of the things you name for myself, but I am returning to my Seacoast cabin from here, and I want to lay in a small supply.
3: Oh, well, that'll mean tea and sugar for when Captain Lawrence visits you.
1: That's right.
3: And some bandages for strangers who poke their blooming noses where they don't belong.
1: Yes, some bandages, some toys for my small friend Torgo, some Americana cloth for the women of the Punya tribe, and some trinkets to give as gifts.
3: Well, I'll go and fetch the tea and the other supplies. You'll find a slew of trinkets in this carton right here.
1: Huh?
3: You just pick out what you like, and I'll give you the prices in a moment.
1: Ah, you... You certainly did bring back a slew of trinkets.
3: I got some rare bargains, I did. Some first-class things. Maybe no one would buy that stuff in Paris or London, but the natives will like them, they will.
1: I've already picked out some of the things I want. Well, it won't take me long to select the rest.
3: You take your time, take your time. Alf Blunt's not opening his store today anyway.
1: Wait until my Punya friends see these baubles. They shine more brightly than gold.
3: I told you that was first class.
1: Say, why aren't you opening your shop right away, Alf? It's not like you to pass up a day's business.
3: Well, there won't be much business any day unless the troubles stop.
1: Trouble?
3: Yes, in the Molucca country, just down the river. Those natives are really carrying on. That's all I've heard since the minute I got back.
1: Well, I thought things were both peaceful and prosperous there now.
3: Ooh, not since the river started rising about 6 weeks ago, just before I left on my trip. Wiped out the Molucca's fields, destroyed all their crops. Now they've become complete savages again. Killed two white men yesterday, they did. Not even a trace of the poor blighters left.
1: I know that at one time there were as savage as the hippos that lived on the small islets near their village, but I thought that since Yaki became their chief several years ago, they'd given up such practices.
3: Well, so they had, but he ain't chief no more. No, the way I hear it, Yaki's dead. Poisoned by some of the people of his own tribe.
1: Poisoned?
3: Ooh, and that's not all of it. Now, according to reports, they're going to do away with his son. He's a likable lad, too. He's been inside this very store, he has.
1: His name? What's his name?
3: Oh, I don't remember for sure. Let's see now. Ruka. That's it, Ruka.
1: Oh, so he was telling the truth. How long should it take me to reach the Molucca village?
3: You daft man, you can't go there.
1: I'm going.
3: Well, you can't get through the jungle. Everything's underwater for miles. It's like a blooming swamp, it is, and every creature that's still alive is hungry and dangerous.
1: Then I'll go by the river. Where can I get a boat, Alf?
3: Well, I've got a boat of sorts, but it'd never make that river now. The last man who came up barely made it. He said the river near the Molucca country was like a churning cataract.
1: I'll take a chance.
3: Well, I suppose your life's your own to do with as you see fit, but if you go, you're nothing but a fool. Even if you get through, those rampaging savages will kill you. They'll spring at you like it was a tasty titbit sent by one of them blasted voodoo gods.
1: But I'm going there to help them.
3: Well, that's what the two they killed went there for. Well, maybe you're a jungle man, a sort of a savage to us. But to them Molucca's, you're just another white. And they'd as soon kill you as they would spear an alligator. Sooner, maybe.
1: Where is your boat docked, Alf? There's no time left for words.

0: It looks so peaceful here. It's hard to believe what you told me about floodwaters, Alf.
1: Make no mistake, chum. The river near the Mogul country is not like it is at the dock at Ungiki. It's a raging torrent, it is.
0: Well, your boat seems sturdy.
1: Oh, sturdy enough, all right, but it'll be as much as we can manage to pull it through them rapids.
0: As we can manage? Oh, you're not coming with me, Alf. Just because I choose to risk my life, there's no reason why
1: there's
0: you should...
1: no sense in my opening shop before this ruckus is settled, so I really ain't got nothing better to do.
0: Oh, you've contributed food and fresh water and other valuable supplies for me to take to the Mulgrews. That's quite enough for one man to do.
1: Like you said back in my shop, Tarzan, there's no time left for words. Now, man those sails, matey. I'm casting all.
2: The small craft had progressed only a few miles upstream when the deceptive calm of the river harbor gave way to the turbulent fury of the floodwaters. Now the tiny boat buckled and strained as the African river, like some monstrous reptile, writhed and twisted with the convulsions of whirling cataracts. Waves like those of an angry ocean pounded against the frail craft. The sails were shredded by gusts of frantic wind. Only the strength and the courage of two men kept the prow ever headed in the direction of the Mulgrew country. It seemed that each moment must be the last for the battered ship. Hour after hour, it prodded onward until it neared the now ravaged dock where once the Mulgrew's war canoes had stood in proud array.
3: Yeah. Now, the dock's just ahead.
4: I can see it.
0: Shall I help you man the rudder?
1: I can manage it, Tarzan. You take that grappling hook and try to help ease her in.
0: Right. When we get close enough, I'll jump ashore and try to find something to moor to.
4: Right on, matey. But jump clear. If you miss the dock, you'll be ground to a bloody pulp.
0: I won't miss. Careful, Al. She's coming in. In another minute, she'll... Hey, you all right, Al?
1: I'm matey, I am, and you?
0: I'm all right. How's the cargo?
1: It's still fast. We had our lash proper, we did.
0: I'll start passing it over the side. We'll have to find a place where it'll be safe until we can get some of the Mulgrews to help us carry it to their village.
1: Oh, they'll help us, they will. You can bet your last bob it won't be a mow until their reception committee comes to greet us. Only they won't have the keys to the city in their hands. It'll be knives.

0: Oh, that's a relief getting away from that riverfront it is.
1: How much farther is it to the village?
0: Well, we're almost to it, Tarzan. It's slow walking through this muck, it is.
1: Oh, look. A thatched hut ahead.
0: Blimey, you're right. Here, that's strange. Hut's sitting all alone out there.
1: There's still quite a way to their village. Look. The door has been nailed shut. And the sign of taboo placed on the doorpost.
0: Well, most likely the people who lived here moved farther inland and closed the place up so as no one would take their property.
1: It's on a little hill, and there couldn't be more than a foot of water inside. If we were to place some rocks on the floor, it would be a safe place for the ship's cargo.
0: It might that. If we don't get it soon, it'll be washed away, it will.
1: Well, let's rip off these boards and see what it's like inside. It doesn't look as though anyone's lived here in a long time. Nothing but a long box and some native masks. Oh, wait a minute. I see something else there on the ground.
0: Well, I can't see a bloody thing. Black as pitch in here. I don't see...
2: Don't struggle out. Too many of them.
3: Drop knife, other weapons.
2: All right.
1: There. But you're making a mistake, man of Mulgu. We've come to help you.
3: If you come help, why you break into burial hut, great chief Yoki?
1: So that's the reason for this hut.
0: What does he mean?
1: That long box is Yaki's coffin. It's left there so that his spirit may come and go at will for a year. And then the cabin and all his personal belongings are burned. It's a great honor to him.
0: Whoa, first they poison the blotter and then they do him honor, eh?
3: What white men know about poison of chief?
1: Everything you've done here is now known in the village of the white men. But despite all we've learned, we came here to bring you food.
3: Where is food?
1: It's lashed to a very heavy log lying at the edge of the narrow strip of land that leads to the dock.
3: Iboko, no place. If white men tell truth, we not kill. If white men lie, we still have food.
0: Well, after what I've gone through, I'm not ending up in any blooming stew pot.
1: Yeah, we'll be all right, Alf. We'll show you where we place the supplies.
3: We find if you not lie. Maka, Riga, Zutani, Ruka. Go big log. Look for food white men say they bring. Rest, take white men prison, hut a village.
0: Well, this is a nice, tidy little hut, I must say.
1: Well, at least it's fairly dry. This side of the village will be safe unless the river continues to rise.
0: Well, not that it's being safe will do us any good. Not with half their tribe guarding us and the rest of them licking their chops.
1: Well, they promised to release us once they found the food we brought. I take their word. And even should they go back on it, there's still some possibility of escape.
0: Oh, I suppose you're going to bribe the guards with those trinkets I bought in Mombasa. Who? You look like a blooming witch doctor with a grease bag around your neck. What are you still carrying them for, Tarzan?
1: Oh, perhaps some early member of the Greystoke family came from Scotland. I'm loath to part with things I've paid for. Ruka!
0: Oh, blimey, it's the son of the old chief.
4: Listen, river is rising. Your cargo gone. Whole strip land washed away. Now, tribe, get ready. Take your lives.
1: Oh, for one who professes to be a coward, you've shown great bravery in coming here to warn us.
4: I am coward. No use saying not, but if Mulgu take white man's life, is dishonor to tribe.
1: Why are you so anxious to save the honor of the people who killed your father and plot to kill you?
4: That too for honor, tribe. Father weak, old, not able rule tribe. For good of people, father must die. Ruka coward cannot be chief. If other made chief, might be much trouble. Is right Ruka be killed too.
0: Well, now I've heard everything I have.
1: What can you do to help us escape? What can we do to save your life?
4: Ruka's life not important, but is important save tribe. Each hour more land washed away. Only place safe now is islands of Duro.
1: The islands of the hippos?
0: Yes, the lad's right. Those are volcanic islets. They're the only places that are safe from the flood. But how about them blooming beasts?
1: Oh, yes, Ruka. What about the colony of hippos?
4: That why Ruka come to Tarzan. Ruka help white men escape. They drive hippos from islets. Ruka would do if he brave like Tarzan.
1: I don't know whether I'm brave enough to tackle a herd of hippos, many of which are more than 3 tons in size.
4: Tarzan brave enough. Tarzan bravest man in world. If only Ruka brave like Tarzan. Tarzan, what secret charm gives you such bravery?
1: Why, I have a small amulet, a magical charm that guards my life.
4: If Ruka had such a charm, he could save his people.
1: Well, you shall have it, Ruka. The charm shall be yours. It's in this small grigri's bag here.
4: Tarzan's magic amulet is Ruka's now. Nothing harm Ruka now.
5: Nothing.
6: That's right. You're safe as houses.
4: Ruka go now. He come back. Save Tarzan. Buena Blount. Then he drive Duro from islands. Save people of Molgu.
7: Within a few hours, the river had reached the edges of the village itself. The white prisoners were forgotten now as the panicked natives attempted to save their few meager possessions. But although Tarzan and Alf could have escaped without help, they waited for the brave Ruka to assist them. They followed his orders as he organized his tribe for their migration to the islands of the hippos. And then, while the women and the children and the old men lashed crude rafts together, they accepted Ruka's leadership as he led the warriors to their battered war canoes. Ruka and Tarzan were among those in the first canoe to reach the home of the hippos. They sprang ashore. Leading a horde of painted, war-bedecked savages, they began their onslaught upon the mammoth hippos.
4: Surround Duros! Drive into a river! Look, Tarzan! They stampede into water!
1: They can swim for many miles. They'll find a safe home elsewhere.
4: And this be safe home for my people until river go down.
8: Oh, Ruka, very brave chief.
1: Keo, how did you get here?
4: Women and children not arrived yet.
8: Keo come with warriors. She want help, Ruka.
4: Ruka not need help of woman. Never do again, Keo. Is not dignified for wife of chief.
8: I not do again, Ruka.
3: Ruka, all animals gone. What we do now?
4: Warriors go back mainland. Help bring women, children, all men to island. Ruka lead, cause he brave. Cannot be hurt by flood or beast or man.
0: Well, Tarzan, it's nice being back on dry land, it is.
1: I believe the Mulgus are convinced of that, too. And the seeds and the farming equipment you sent them should enable them to get back on their feet quickly. That was a fine thing for you to have done.
0: Well, Alf Blunt believes in helping them that help themselves. After all, they punished those that took the white men's lives, they elected Ruka chief, and they become a right orderly tribe again, they have.
1: Well, with an invincible chief, they should become a powerful influence for good.
0: Invincible, eh? And all with a trinket I brought back from Mombasa.
1: Even a small trinket that would not have brought a penny in civilized countries can be like magic if one has faith.
0: Yeah, Tarzan, I've got a confession to make.
1: Yes?
0: I never did learn how to read. What did it say on that magic amulet?
1: The magical words were written in the English tongue. They said, World's Fair, Chicago, 1893.
7: In just a moment, a preview of our next exciting story of Tarzan. The possessor of the book is a strange man, a sunken-cheeked Arab with great luminous eyes. But the book itself is even more miraculous. It is worn and shabby, a relic of a day long past. But it contains not only a remarkable history of the past, but a fantastic, frightening glimpse into the future. There are weird things indeed in The Strange Book of Araby.
9: Tarzan, a transcribed creation of the famous Edgar Rice Burroughs, is produced by Walter White, Jr., prepared for radio by Bud Lesser, with original music by Albert Glasser. 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
6: 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Those Frenchies seek him everywhere. Is he in heaven? Is he in hell? That damned elusive Pimpernel.
7: The Adventures of the Scarlet Pimpernel, starring Marius Goring as Sir Percy Blakeney.

0: clouds of war were gathering rapidly over the English Channel. Although Citizen Chauvelin continued to pay occasional diplomatic visits from Paris to London, I was aware that he was expected as a visitor to a court reception given by the Prince of Wales. But as the hour grew late, he still hadn't appeared.
1: Don't mean Sir Percy. I must say you're not being very attentive. You haven't heard a word I've said.
2: Oh, I beg your pardon, Lady Forbes. Just looking about for Tony Dewhurst and a few other friends.
1: Oh, bother your friends. Pay attention to me. I was telling you about the Marchioness de Vannes.
2: Oh, well, what about her?
1: Have you met her?
2: No, I haven't had the pleasure.
1: Then you must. My goodness, she had the most harrowing time escaping from France.
2: Well, she couldn't have had any help from that dratted Pimpernel, or she wouldn't have said that I was he.
1: Oh, no, the Pimpernel didn't rescue her. Some of her old servants were loyal. One of them had risen to a position of prominence in the new government, and they conspired to free her. Come, I'll introduce you.
2: Very well.
1: If she invites you to visit her, you must accept. Her rooms are positively fabulous, you know. Such furnishings and paintings. The French know how to live, you know.
2: Yes. According to the latest reports from the guillotine, they also know how to die.
1: Oh, what a dreadful thing to say. Here she is. Good evening, madam.
3: Why, my dear Lady Foulkes. Good evening.
1: I wanted you to meet Sir Percy Blakeney.
3: Ah.
1: I've told him what you've been saying about him. I rather think he'll convince you that you're mistaken.
3: Well, good evening, Sir Percy.
2: Marchioness.
1: Well, now that you two are acquainted, I'll leave you to discuss with Scarlet Pimpernel.
2: Oh, I say. Can't we find another topic?
1: Well, you try. Oh, excuse me. I think I see my husband.
3: Don't forget, I am expecting you for tea on Thursday, my dear.
1: I shan't.
3: I hope I haven't distressed you, Sir Percy.
2: In what manner, madam?
3: I thought that the knowledge of the identity of the Pimpernel was as wide in London as it has become in Paris.
2: Really? Yeah. I can't imagine where you ever got the idea that I might be.
3: Oh, please. You need not make any denial. My escape from France was arranged by a former servant who has risen to be a member of the Chamber of Deputies. For his protection, I have sworn never to reveal his name, but he was close to Citizen Chauvelin. And he was told of you by Chauvelin.
2: I see.
3: At one time, attempts were made to contact you in my behalf.
2: We made attempts to find you, too, and your husband, but your names never appeared on any list of condemned. Your husband
3: was shot, killed in cold blood when he resisted troops Chauvelin sent to arrest him.
2: He was a noble man.
3: One of the few real men I have ever known. It has made it difficult for me to reconcile myself to fate, Sir Percy. To think that such a man can die while others like Chauvelin live.
2: Yes. And there he is, large as life.
3: Who?
2: Chauvelin. Just came in.
3: Chauvelin? Here?
2: Didn't you know he was expected?
3: No, monsieur, I did not. If you think by choice I would find myself in the same room with my husband's murderer, you are...
2: Please don't distress yourself, madam. Because I'm afraid Citizen Chauvelin is coming this way to pay his respects.
3: To speak to me? He would not dare.
2: I'm afraid he would. And will.
4: Ah, my dear friend, Sir Percy.
2: Ah.
4: And the Marchioness de Vannes. How nice that you know each other. But then, when the Marchioness suddenly disappeared, I might have known that the Scarlet Pimpernel was responsible.
2: I think you had better move on, find other company, Citizen Chavalong. This lady...
3: Oh, no. Let the citizen stay. For a moment. I have something to say to him on behalf of my late husband.
4: And what might that be?
3: This, you swine!
0: The Marchioness had risen as she spoke, and her small hand lashed out and stung color into Chauvelin's face. The sound of a slap brought a sudden hush to all conversation, and heads turned sharply in our direction. Chauvelin stood rigid until the conversation started again, an excited buzz.
4: You will regret that, madame.
2: I think you'll regret it if you don't move away, Chavalong.
3: No, I will go, Sir Percy. I have no right to make a scene. Please, escort me to the door.
0: Think that he'd dare to approach you after.
3: It is all right. You must apologize to the prince for me, though. I was not equal to the occasion, that is all.
0: May I escort you home?
3: No, however, if you will call for tea tomorrow at 4.
0: I will find the address from Lady Forbes. Good night, madam.
3: Good night, monsieur. And Thank you.
5: Ah, I say, Bakley, what the devil was all that about?
2: That was the Marchioness de Vannes.
5: I know, I met her earlier. Oh, beautiful thing. That black hair, lovely olive skin. Dark eyes, full of fire. But why did she slap Chauvelin?
2: He's fortunate it was only a slap. Troops under his command murdered her husband. For some reason, the hours until 4 p.m. the next day were among the longest in my life. But finally the hour came to present myself at the home of the Marchioness. The visit was breathtaking. The decor was worthy of the Palace of Versailles. Everything was exquisite, but not so exquisite as the woman it surrounded. May I say that your taste is admirable?
3: Please do. A woman never resents a compliment. Your people here have done so much for me. I want to live again, and being a woman, I hope someday to be loved again.
5: She was close to me. Her dark eyes were full of yearning. I reached out for her, and she came to me softly. I could smell the perfume of her hair, and I bent my head forward and kissed her.
3: Oh, please. Let me go.
5: I'm sorry, madame. I was presumptuous, but...
3: No, do not apologize. It was not the kiss that disturbed me. It was just too soon, that is all. That kiss I enjoyed.
5: I should have been more considerate.
3: Let us call it a kiss of friendship. Come, let me pour the tea.
5: Oh, your husband's crest. I recognize it on the silver.
3: Yes.
5: And that's a beautiful ring you're wearing. But a different crest. I've seen that crest before. It's a locket ring, isn't it?
3: No, just a large stone, only semi-precious. It isn't really mine. A friend gave it to me. Do you know Lady Forbes well? I find her quite charming.
5: Oh, a delightful lady. That crest
3: is... I'm so sorry. So clumsy of me. Did you get wet?
5: No, please. Please do not disturb yourself.
3: Kissing you has disturbed me more than I thought. You must think me very bold to say that.
5: I cannot think of anything I would rather hear you say.
3: Oh, Sir Percy.
5: Madame, I...
3: No, don't say anything. Just hold me. Oh, it is good to come fully to life again. To have hopes again. And dreams.
5: I know.
3: One should not mourn forever, should one? Especially when one has memories that are happy. Do you know what I am going to do?
5: No, what?
3: I am going to give a party. My first party here.
5: Oh, good.
3: My party is with a toast of Paris. You will see. Will you come?
5: Of course.
3: It will be gay, I promise you. And I will be gay, too. For you. I will invite everybody. You will help me?
5: Yes. You're suddenly like a child.
3: Oh, you do not like me?
5: I did not say that, madame.
3: No. You must not call me that. Call me Adrienne.
5: Adrienne. I was hypnotized. Thoughts of Adrienne de Vannes haunted me night and day. I became a messenger. I ran errands for her during the preparations for her party. Then, one evening, I went in to drink with Tony Dewhurst and other members of the League. Gentlemen, a toast to our leader, Sir Percy Blakeney, who finally succumbed to the arrows of French cupid. Go ahead, you idiot. Laugh. You're jealous, because none of the ladies at court will give you a second glance.
6: Who cares about the ladies at court? We're all too engrossed with the latest feats of the Scarlet Pimpernel.
7: Yeah. Tell us about it, Kent.
6: Well, it's an almost unbelievable exploit. Carried out single-handed, and in broad daylight, the Pimpernel was actually seen smuggling a bolt of silk to a seamstress.
7: All right. I've had enough. You win.
6: Come on, Blakeney. Tell us about it.
7: It's none of your business.
8: Oh, frankly, our boy, I've decided that you're a fortune hunter. I'm told her rooms are done like a palace.
6: No. He's not a fortune hunter. He's just a victim of witchcraft. She put a love potion in his tea.
8: Oh, all right. That's enough. Leave him alone and have another drink.
6: Yes, all right.
8: How about you, Blakeney? What if... Oh, what's the matter?
2: Something that Kent just said, I...
8: Oh, come now, don't tell me you're going to take offense at a little chiding.
2: No, no, I'm not offended, Tony. Will you come outside with me for a moment, please?
8: Yes, of course I will. What is it, Blakeney? What remark have Kent sent you off like this?
2: What he said about a potion in my tea.
8: Oh, it was just a joke.
2: Perhaps not, Tony. Perhaps not at all. Where is that small French fishing skiff, Maud?
8: New Haven. Why?
2: We are crossing the channel tonight. Just you and I.
8: Where are we going?
2: To the home of the Marchioness, at Vannes.
8: You must have a reason.
2: I have.
8: A rescue?
2: Yes, Tony. I think it might very well be called a rescue.
8: Well, what do you mean, you think? Who will you be trying to save?
2: You won't understand the answer to that, Tony. But I'll tell you. I may be trying to save myself.

0: Tony and I made our way to France and across country to Vannes. I felt ill and uncertain because of the horrible thought I had had as a result of Kent's chance remark. As each step brought us nearer the village, Tony's watchful silence grew more tense, and finally it broke.
1: Blakeney, I don't want to pry, but what are we after?
0: Tony, I'm not sure. If I were to tell you what it might be, and I'm proven to be wrong, I'd be too ashamed.
1: Whatever it is, Blakeney, I can't help being aware that it concerns the Marchioness.
0: Yes, it does.
1: This isn't a complaint, understand, but this country is on the verge of starting a war with us. We discovered that the last time we were here, and getting in and out is very difficult, increasingly so. I hope this isn't just some romantic notion.
0: No, it isn't. I'll explain it to you. Part of it, at least.
1: No, you don't have to. You've answered my main question.
0: It's all right. You're entitled to know. You might very well lose your life if we are caught here, so you've a right to know. What you said a moment ago about the difficulty of getting in and out... Well, I think the thing I'm worried about began with that, although it somehow got pushed out of my mind.
1: Well, what do you mean?
0: I mean that we are hard-pressed entering or leaving France, especially when we are burdened by someone we are rescuing.
1: Yes.
0: But Adrienne, the Marchioness, managed to get out without our help. Not only managed it, but brought everything with her. Her furniture, paintings, fabrics, jewelry.
1: Yes, I see what you mean. But after all, if her escape was made with the help of a high official, as she said, well, he might have made that possible.
0: I know, that's what I believed, or chose to believe. But there was something else.
1: What?
0: A ring, with a crest. She wore it the first time I called on her. I commented on it. She's never worn it since.
1: I don't understand.
0: I'm afraid I've seen that crest before, Tony.
1: Where? Well, what kind of a crest?
0: I won't say until I'm certain. I'll be certain after we get the information we seek.
1: What is it that you want to know?
0: The details of the death of Adrienne's husband. Our questions at the village were asked slowly, cautiously, and without result. If the Marquis de Vannes had been murdered by Chauvelin, the villagers were strangely unaware of the incident. To their knowledge, he had merely disappeared. Even the innkeeper, an inveterate gossip, could shed no light.
2: And why are you so interested in the missing Aristo, comrade?
3: Why would any citizen be interested in Aristo?
4: It seems strange to us that there is no word of him. To capture him and bring him before the tribunal would mean a large reward.
2: Oh, and do you think that one of us would not have collected it had the Aristo been here to be denounced?
3: We would pay well for a clue to his whereabouts.
2: Then cross the palm of that crazy one in the corner there. She communes with the spirits. Perhaps she can conjure an answer from the other world.
0: I had not noticed the old woman he nodded towards, but I noticed her now. An aged crone with broken yellow stumps of teeth and wildly staring eyes that gave a strange light to her wrinkled face. But more than that, I noticed a

0: staring eyes that gave a strange light to her wrinkled face. But more than that, I noticed a ring. A ring with a strange crest on her withered hand.
1: We must not waste precious hours. Come, let us consult the hag.
0: Can you truly look into the future, old woman?
2: The future and the past are one. What has happened before will happen again. There are colors about you, monsieur. I see red and purple, the colors of death.
0: Tell me about them, old woman.
2: Give me your palm.
0: She took my hand and grasped it with her claws, but my eyes were on her ring. Her voice droned on in mystic, meaningless phrases. Then she made my blood run cold.
2: Your quest will have no happy end, monsieur. That which you seek is buried deep in an unmarked grave.
0: I seek a man.
2: He is dead. His spirit cries from another world.
0: How did he die, woman?
2: With a taste of sweetness that leaves no mark. With a woman's kiss upon his lips.
0: Poison. Will you sell me your ring, old woman?
2: You do not have the spirit to wear this ring, monsieur.
0: Tell me, then, the meaning of the crest.
2: It is the crest of the Borgias. The crest of death. Now fill my palm with gold and leave, because the smell of your blood is strange to me.
0: Here. I dropped the coins into her claw-like hand, and even as I dropped them, I knew I had made a mistake. Her words had shocked me, taken me off guard, and I realized too late that the coins I had dropped were English and not French. Her wild eyes saw them too, and looked up at me.
2: The colors are stronger now, monsieur. Red and purple of death.
0: Come, citizen, the hour is late. We must go.
3: Oui, adieu, old woman.
4: Adieu, comrade.
0: Adieu.
3: Adieu.
0: Now run, up this way.
5: You gave her English gold.
0: I know. She'll tell the innkeeper. He'll alert the troops.
5: We can hide out for a few days and reach...
0: No, no. We've got to get back to England. No matter what, we have to run through.
5: But why?
0: Because we're invited to a party on Friday night. The party of the Marchioness de Vannes.
5: She must have poisoned her husband, Blakeney.
0: Yes. But he won't be the last. Here are the horses. Ride east. Circle the village and cut north. Up, boy. Up.
5: Come on. Blakeney, that night she slapped Chauvelin.
0: Yes, that night was a very fine and special performance, Tony.
5: You mean she's in league with him?
0: Yes.
5: Blakeney, I know how you felt about her. I'm sorry.
0: So am I.
5: But what's her reason, her purpose?
0: If war is coming, and we know it is, her mission may be simple and deadly.
5: Such as?
0: I'll be able to tell you on Friday night, when we see who the other guests are at the party.
5: If we get to the party, look back there.
0: Mounted troops.
5: They're turning this way. They're after us, all right.
0: Get all you can out of that horse. His speed may decide the fate of us and the entire nation. Up, boy!
5: Up!
0: There were soldiers everywhere. The larger groups we could avoid. But we ran into skirmish after skirmish with smaller parties. It took 2 days, two precious, desperate days, to reach a rocky and barren stretch of coast on the channel.
5: Blakeney, I'm exhausted.
0: So am I.
5: How do we cross? We haven't a boat.
0: Between now and dark, we can build a raft. By tonight, the tide will turn and run out. It should carry us to mid-channel by daybreak. Then we can just hope to be picked up by some craft in the morning.
5: Oh, it might be a French craft, though. We'll be helpless and at the mercy of anything that sights us.
0: Well, it's a gamble we'll have to take, Tony. Remember, that party is tomorrow night. Come on, we haven't much time. I'll search the beach for large driftwood.
5: Now, what shall I do?
0: Seaweed showing in that cove over there. Weave it into binding. We made the raft and launched her at moonrise with a run of the tide. All through the night we paddled into the gray mist of dawn.
5: I hope we're sighted soon. By anything.
0: Take a rest. I can keep going.
5: Ah, then

0: Then I can, too. I don't know where you get your strength, though.
1: I hear a bell. A ship's bell.
0: It is. Here she is, breaking through. A fishing skiff. Look, I've spotted it. Here she comes.
1: Just pray, will you? Pray that she isn't French.
2: Ahoy there!
3: Ahoy! We'll have you in a minute.
0: Oh, thank heaven!
1: We reached London an hour before the party. We changed and dressed and headed for the apartments of the Marchioness de Van. We arrived just as the guests were going in to dinner.
4: Oh, Sir Percy, I am so glad you came. Cherie, you've been missing for days. I know you have been on some mission to France. I have been frantic with worry.
1: You should have been.
4: I was. Oh, but you must tell me all about it later.
1: Rest assured, my dear, I will.
4: The party will be lovely. You will forget whatever horrible experience you've had. Come, you are sitting on my left, on the side of the heart.
1: Thank you. Your selection of guests is quite impressive. Wellington? Nelson?
4: It may be silly of me, but I love military men and uniforms. They dress a party so well.
1: And defend the nation so well.
4: Yes. Here we are. Milord and ladies, may I propose a toast? To His Majesty...
1: One moment, Marchioness. I'm certain that your toast to our royal family will be most touching. For that reason, I'd be most honored if, before we drink, we change glasses.
4: I will share a glass with you later, in private. I am sure that many of our guests are aware of my special friendship for you.
1: They may be aware of that, madam, but... I don't think they're aware of the potency of the wine they've been served.
4: I do not know what you are talking about, Sir Percy. It is the finest wine. Show him, gentlemen. Duke, Admiral, you will be the sampler.
1: Gentlemen, I assure you that whoever drinks is as good as dead. Tonight, our hostess is wearing a ring. I've seen her wear it only once before. The crest is the crest of the
4: Borgias. A dairy queen, my own home. I will not be insulted in this manner. If you will excuse me.
1: No, stay, madam. You will note that Dr. Handy has not taken his place at table. He's been off in conference with Tony Dewhurst. Tony?
5: Yeah, Blakeney?
1: Has the doctor given his opinion on the wine?
5: Yes. It's poisoned.
1: Now, please. There's no need to get excited. No need at all. Not now. Madam, it may go better for you if you tell by whose direction this party was given.
4: Citizen Chauvelin.
5: What the
1: devil? Just a moment, please. Just a moment. I doubt if we'll take Chauvelin into custody. Will we, madam?
4: He returned to France this morning.
1: Oh. Well, you'll forgive me for being a rude guest, madam, won't you? But I'm afraid your party is over. But before we go, milords, ladies and gentlemen, if you will rise, please. I don't expect the water has been tampered with. God save the king!
6: The king!
7: God save the king!
6: The king! The king! The king!

0: late, Nan.
1: Yeah. No point in staring out of the window all night. Get some sleep.
0: In a moment. I can see the Tower of London from here.
1: It's no good thinking about it.
0: I know. What time do you suppose they'll bring her out?
2: Oh, Blakeney.
0: Yes, all right.
2: Blakeney, how could you of all people be fooled?
0: We live and we learn, Tony.

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1: Oh.
0: Lovely, isn't it? Mm. And as anyone can see, every bar is chunky.
2: Magic.
3: Yeah.
0: That's because there's a glass and a half of full cream milk in every half pound. 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

0: It's for you. 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It's called cupboard love. Cupboard love's different. Comes in a packet, not a tin. See this foil pouch? Keeps it moist and squeezy. That's right. It's a new kind of cat food. Moist. It's good for you. Like it?
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4: 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All clear.
3: Okay. This is Hop Harrigan coming in.
2: Yes, it's America's ace of the airways. Coming in for another transcribed episode of the adventures of Hop Harrigan.
5: You know, gang, it's pretty common to see fish carts on city street corners even today, but now those lowly carts have, for the most part, taken to the air. I mean, the planes are going into the fish business. Up to now, fish were sold only in areas right near where they were caught. But now, there's a new business out in San Diego, California, that's going to put fish on the market while they're still wriggling. And here's how the service will work. Every day, an amphibian plane will make the rounds of fishing boats working the grounds off the coast of Southern California. Landing on the water close to the boats, the planes will pick up loads of barracuda, perch, kingfish, rock bass, and other species that tend to spoil quickly. With the load safely tucked aboard, the amphib will make the rounds of cities within 100 miles of San Diego. The new company estimates they can deliver a ton of super fresh fish to markets in 3 or 4 hours. Well, previously, it took 3 or 4 days of travel by boat and truck. The fishermen themselves are pretty happy about the new idea, for it saves them the trouble of carrying ice to and from the fishing grounds. Also, it gives them more time to do the actual fishing. Under ordinary conditions, many fishing boats have to head for port with only partial loads because the fish would spoil if they stayed out of the water too long. Because of the speed and versatility of the amphibians, the fisherman can catch more fish and the consumer gets his fish fresh out of the water. In just a few minutes, gang, I'll be back with more aviation news. So don't forget to listen. And now to our story. Trouble in the form of a jagged streak of lightning representing a mysterious and powerful organization has dogged Hop's and Tank's footsteps ever since their return to Lakeville. And in our last episode, a new difficulty arose from another quarter. Hop had taken a young man, who professed to be a student, up on a familiarization flight, and the PT-19 in which they were flying suddenly spun out of control. Hop and the student, George Dudley, parachuted to safety, but Dudley accused Hop of reckless flying and threatened to ruin Hop's reputation. Suspicious, the young pilot and his mechanic pal were just leaving the office to examine the wreckage of the trainer when a large black sedan drew up in front of them and two men stepped out. The smiling, arrogant Mr. Brown and his partner, Luigi, representatives of the organization.
6: Well, Harrigan, going someplace? I'm glad I caught you.
7: Are you? Listen, you guys, we already told you we didn't want nothing to do with your racket.
6: I thought maybe you changed your mind, Chum.
7: No, we ain't. Now climb back into that car.
8: Wait, Tank. Brown, what made you think we changed our minds?
6: Oh, figured you saw the light and would want to come over to our way of thinking.
7: What do you mean, saw the light?
9: Hop, I just spoke to the Greendale Field and I... Oh.
7: Get back inside, Gil.
9: All right, then.
6: Go on. You were asking me something?
8: Yes. Why did you think we changed our minds so soon?
6: Oh, you must have studied them papers I gave you.
8: I have. Anything else?
6: Well, I understand you had a busy afternoon.
8: Meaning what?
6: It isn't good business to crack up a ship when a student's making his first flight, is it? Especially when you try to scare him.
7: Wait a minute.
8: So that's it. I thought so.
6: Hmm? You thought what?
8: You sent that kid over here. It was a trick.
6: I don't know what you're talking about.
8: Another cheap, petty blackmail scheme to force us into your organization. If we join, the kid won't say anything.
6: Well, I guess we can persuade him to keep his mouth shut. You see? Like I told you, the organization gives you protection.
7: Hop, I'm fed up. I'm going to toss him clear into next week.
6: I wouldn't start anything, Tinker.
7: No, just watch me.
8: Wait, Tank.
7: Wait, nothing. Take him, Luigi. Tank,
8: look out. Tank.
6: You should know better than to tango with an ex-wrestler.
8: Tank, you all right?
7: Yeah. Wind's knocked out of me.
6: Well, how about it, Harrigan? Yes or no?
8: Get off this field.
6: Stubborn, aren't you? The boss isn't going to like that very well. Okay, come on, Luigi. Yeah. Don't think this is the last you'll be seeing of us, Harrigan. It isn't. We'll be back tomorrow morning, and I think by then, you'll change your mind. Okay, Lucci, let's go.
7: Dirty, rotten pump tank. Are you sure you're all right?
10: Yeah, yeah, I'm mad, that's all.
9: Pop.
8: Oh, yes, Gail.
9: I thought I heard the car leave. What happened? What'd they say?
8: Same story, another pitch to join the organization. And don't bother checking up on George Dudley.
9: Oh?
7: He was a plant. 10 to 1, we'll find out he did something to the trainer to make it crash.
9: And if you don't sign up, he'll spread the word that you're a reckless flyer. He'll drive other students away.
8: That's the way it adds up. Well, look, Gail, what did you want to tell me before?
9: Oh, I've called 5 of the airports near here. 4 of them are already signed up with the organization, but they're just small landing strips, really, not terribly important.
7: They give you any dope?
9: No, they refuse to talk.
7: And the 5th?
9: Field at Greendale. The owner, a man by the name of Harry Charles, admitted he was just about ready to give up and sign, but if you know of any way to fight the organization, well, then he'll throw in with you.
7: Fine.
10: Yeah, what good does that do us?
7: Well, at least we won't be alone.
9: And he still wants to fight if he can.
8: That's all we need for a beginning, and he may know a little more than we do, too.
7: What, for instance?
8: The name of the boss.
9: Boss?
8: The one who's at the head of the organization. I'd like to know who he is. Gail, you call the rest of the fields on that list. Find out if there are any others still holding out.
9: Right.
8: And call Harry Charles back again. Tell him we're coming out to see him right away. We'll be there in about 45 minutes.
9: 45 minutes.
8: Thank you. Get the Beechcraft warmed up and ready. It's way past time for us to start slugging.
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8: You checked the plane carefully, didn't you, Tank?
7: And how? Went over every square inch of her. Control cables, braces, engine, everything. Ain't taking no chances.
8: Good. Uh-oh. Heads up.
7: Huh?
8: We have company.
7: What do you mean?
8: Yeah, cutting in from the left. Coming fast.
7: Hey, it's a Stinson.
8: Check.
7: The same one?
8: There's the lightning insignia on the fuselage.
7: Dirty rats. What are they going to try now?
8: I don't know, but this time I'm ready for them. Reach in the back and get the movie camera.
7: Camera? I didn't know you brought it along.
8: From now on, we don't go anywhere without it.
7: Here
8: you are. Now, you handle it. Take shots of everything they do.
7: Hey, they're coming in awful close.
8: We're holding course no matter what they do. Stand by with that camera.
7: I'm ready.
8: I think they'll cut in front of us. Go on, start shooting.
7: You bet. Wow, they are cutting in front of us. It's going to be close.
8: Never mind. Keep shooting.
7: I am. Okay, got him.
8: Good. Stand by. They'll probably make another pass at us.
7: Boy, they've sure got that plane souped up. Flying rings around us.
8: And did you notice who was at the controls?
7: Ah.
8: Our ex-student, George Dudley.
7: What? A little punk. Hey, what's he doing now? Way ahead of us and on the right. He's banking in.
8: Start shooting.
7: What for? He ain't done nothing yet.
8: He will. Start shooting. Straight ahead and adjust the focus to get a shot of our instrument panel.
7: Hey, if you say so. Hey, he's coming back now.
8: Uh-huh. Just as I thought, right on our course.
7: Hop, he's coming for us head on.
8: Keep that camera going.
7: But Hop, he'll smack into us.
8: That depends on Mr. Dudley. I'm holding course.
11: As Tank continues to operate the movie camera with now trembling fingers, Hop keeps the Beechcraft forging steadily ahead, straight for the onrushing Stinson. But neither plane wavers an inch. We know in a moment, gang, who breaks first, so stand by. If you've been listening to Hop Harrigan every day, gang, you've heard me talk about the XS-1. That's Bell Aircraft Company's experimental rocket-propelled fighter plane now being tested by the Air Forces. To go into the background of the XS-1 for a few moments, it was designed and built especially to crack through the sonic barrier. For years, scientists have been wondering what would happen to an airship manned by a human pilot if it traveled faster than sound. The tremendous development of aviation during the war brought the speed of propeller-driven planes up to about 450 miles an hour on level flight. Jet planes speeded things up, and ships began getting into the 500 and 600 mile an hour class. Over in England, a plane was designed which had the power to exceed the speed of sound. But when the pilot turned the jets on full, the plane hit the invisible barrier and smashed into pieces. When the XS-1 was complete, it was decided to test it out slowly and gradually work up to the sonic barrier instead of making one grand attempt at breaking through. For some time, there hasn't been much news of the Bell rocket plane, but then the other day, a story came out claiming that it had broken through the barrier. Well, of course, the report was unofficial, and all the way down the line from the Muroc, California test base to Air Force headquarters in Washington, the story was denied. Well, only time will tell. But when it's officially announced that a plane has flown better than 750 miles an hour, one of the major milestones in aviation will have been passed. You know, gang, aviation is growing bigger all the time. If you get in on the ground floor when you're young, there's a good chance of working your way up. So plan now to make your career in the air. And always remember, America needs flyers. And now back to our story. Flying to the Greendale Airport to confer with Harry Charles, another field owner who is trying to hold out against the organization, Hop and Tank encountered a Stinson marked with the infamous Lightning insignia and piloted by George Dudley. This time, however, the boys are prepared. Tank takes motion pictures of what is happening. Now, Dudley is roaring toward the Beechcraft head-on, threatening a disastrous mid-air crash.
12: The kid's crazy, Hop. He'll kill us all.
7: Maybe. Let's see how good his nerve is.
12: Less than a half mile away. Somebody's got a break.
7: I won't. Keep that camera going.
12: I am, but gosh.
7: He's got more nerve than I thought he had.
12: Give it up, Hop. Cheer off.
7: Now.
12: Open them pearly gates, St. Peter. Here we come.
7: Tank, he's wavering. There he goes. He's diving out.
12: Get that stick back.
7: Right.
12: Gosh. Another coat of paint we wouldn't have made.
7: Where's he now, Tank?
12: He's way back. He ain't turning. He's had enough.
7: I thought so. They got the pictures all right, didn't you?
12: Yeah, sure.
7: Okay, round number one for us. Now let's see what Harry Charles can tell us.
13: This fellow by the name of Brown showed up here about 3 days ago. Told me about the organization and asked me to sign up. Well, I said I'd think about it. When he showed up the next morning, I told him no.
7: Oh, did anything unusual happen after his first visit?
13: Well, a student wiped out his landing gear coming in after his first solo.
7: A student? What was his name?
13: Dudley.
7: Uh-huh. He got as far as solo with you?
13: Well, he showed me his log, and I took him up for a checkout. Seemed like a good enough flyer, so I let him go up alone.
7: And I suppose he complained about your maintenance.
13: Yeah. Say, how did you know?
7: Something similar happened to us. Go on, Mr. Charles.
13: Well, the second time Brown came around, he wasn't so friendly. Started hinting around about accidents happening and such. I didn't like it, so I told him to beat it. I didn't want no part of his organization.
7: Then?
13: Said he'd be back.
7: And I suppose something else happened.
13: Yes, my gas pumps were knocked over.
7: Murder. They really did a job on you.
13: I'm not dumb, Harrigan. I know what the score is. I figure Brown did it.
7: Well, what happened when he paid you a third visit?
13: I tried to talk him out of it, but he brought his boss along.
7: Huh?
13: Some of the things that fellow said made my hair curl. So I promised to sign up.
7: You said you saw the boss of the organization. Who is he?
13: Oh, he's a big fella. Must weigh around 250 pounds. Smokes cigars.
7: You mean Luigi?
13: Oh, no. This fellow had a funny name. Talked kind of funny, too.
7: Oh, don't you remember his name?
13: Let's see. Yeah, now I do it.
7: Hey, Doc! Chopper, Jenny, keep down, Tank. He might shoot again.
12: Hey, they're getting away. Come on, Hawk.
7: Wait, Tank. Look. Oh, my gosh. Mr. Charles, he's shot.
11: As the powerful roar of a heavy car fades in the distance, carrying the mysterious assailant to safety, Hop and Tank crouch over the still figure of Harry Charles. Hop feels for his pulse. Then shakes his head slowly. So the organization strikes again. Gang, how can Hop and Tank possibly fight against murderers? We'll learn more in our next suspense-packed episode, so be sure to listen. Tune in and fly with Hop Harrigan, America's Ace of the Airwaves. Hold on, Hop. We'll be seeing you same time, same mutual station. Hop Harrigan is a transcribed, copyrighted feature appearing in All American Comics magazine.

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1: 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I told them I'm too old to change me ways now. I'll put one at Lance onto it. Very nice, young Harold. If you like that sort of thing.
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0: America's number one adventurer, K7, former United States secret agent who operated in 22 countries, on land, on sea, and in the air, brings you another story of today. Here is K7.
1: Ladies and gentlemen, in the early months of 1939, the governments of many countries found dissension within the ranks of their cabinets and councils. Some of the lawmakers were outspoken for peace. Others favored strong demands and a militaristic attitude toward the world. Members of this latter group in one country formed the Blood and Steel Society. This society was ruthless. Some patriots and officials who opposed war were murdered or forced to accept the society's views. It is the story of the Blood and Steel Society and how it was crushed that my old friend John Holbrook introduces now.
0: Thank you, K7. In these troubled days in the world's history, there are many plots and counterplots which are never made public. It is the story of such a plot which K7 tells now. It begins as two high officials of a foreign government confer with each other.
2: I issued this statement to the newspapers this morning, Dollar. I intend to go through with my speech. It is my duty. The people should know the situation we face.
3: I agree with you, Kovac. But look at this.
2: A letter. You too.
3: Yes. I too have been threatened with death because I support you. They know I do not approve of their military plans. Our people want peace, Kovac. And I intend to fight side by side with you.
2: Thank you, Adolf. I felt sure of your support. It is one of the reasons I have come to you. This speech, it is the one I am to deliver before the citizens' rally. I leave this copy with you. If anything should happen...
3: What are you saying, Paul?
2: That if the Society of Blood and Steel should kill me, I want your promise to deliver the speech for me.
3: You have that promise.
2: And I will leave you. I'm so tired.
3: Now wait, Paul. One thing more. You have your letter from the Society with you?
2: Yes, I haven't even turned it over to the police.
3: Good, give it to me.
2: But why? Why do you want it?
3: Because I have sent word to an old friend, Secret Agent K7. I intend to smash this so-called society. They are a ring of murderers who threaten our peace.
2: K7. I've heard of him. But here. Here is the letter. I leave it with you. Now I must go. Thank you for your promise to deliver my speech. If they should...
3: Enough, Paul. They would not dare harm you.
2: I'm not so sure. Well, good night.
3: Good night. I still have work to do, or I would go with you.
2: I understand. Tomorrow's an important day. The committee meets again.
3: Yes. And I'm afraid of the results of the meeting. Good night, Paul.
2: Good night, my friend.
4: Paul. Paul. What have they done to you?
0: A few hours later, the voice of K7 cracked through the ether over a secret radio wavelength set aside for diplomatic messages.
5: Monsieur Torok, an ocean separates us. It would be useless for me to attempt to come to you in time to be of assistance. I am sending my friend, Agent M, who is already near you. Trust him implicitly. This is K7 speaking.
0: The next day, an airplane landed on the small airfield outside the capital city. A short time later, Monsieur Torok received a visitor.
3: Mademoiselle, you are a special agent?
6: No, monsieur. Only the assistant of Special Agent M. M is here. He has sent me to you because he prefers to remain unknown for the present.
3: But you are young and beautiful. What can you do?
6: I can help you, monsieur. First, the threatening letters. You have them?
3: Yes.
6: Then give them to me. M wishes to examine the handwriting.
3: Of course, you can have them. But how can they help? Neither you nor Agent M knows anyone here.
6: M has his own methods of operating, monsieur. Already he's setting up his laboratory. He asked me to get the letters.
3: I place myself in your hands. Here are the letters. Take them.
6: Thank you, monsieur. Tomorrow you will make the speech Monsieur Kovac intended to make.
3: Yes, mademoiselle. Tomorrow I speak for my friend. If I am allowed to live until then.
6: You will speak, monsieur. And you will use what is in this package. M has sent it to you. The instructions are inside. Now I must go back to M. I may communicate with you later. Good luck, monsieur. And tomorrow, speak as you have never spoken before. Speak for...

0: With those words, Yvonne departed, leaving a mysterious package on Monsieur Torok's desk. A few hours later, she stood at M's side as he used a powerful microscope.
1: There were two men, Yvonne. These bullets prove it. Monsieur Kovac died from a bullet fired from a .45 revolver. The second one is from a .38. It would not have been fatal.
2: But, M, we have less than 24 hours. How are you going to trace the gun?
1: We won't have time to do that, Yvonne. But we have time to do something else. We're going to find the identity of the two men who fired the shots by tracing the handwriting and the two threatening notes Torok and Kovac received.
2: How can we in so short a time?
1: My plan is already in operation. Now, here, I'll show you. Now, we've both got to work fast. Do you see these papers?
2: Yes, but they are petitions.
1: Exactly, Yvonne. They are petitions for war. Tonight, the lawmakers are all here in the city. They gathered in hotel lobbies talking of Torok's speech and of Kovac's death. We're going to circulate among them and get signatures for these petitions.
2: Then you will compare. Is that it?
1: That's it. It's a long chance, Yvonne, but we must take it.
0: M and Yvonne met with fair success. They went to the hotels and cafes and asked all to sign their petition. Their work was completed a little after midnight. They had more than 100 names. They went immediately to M's temporary laboratory and started the difficult job of comparing.
1: Yvonne, I found it. Look at the signature.
2: K. Zalder. It's the same, M. You will arrest him?
1: Oh, no, that would be too dangerous. There may be others.
2: Well, then how are you going
1: I'm going to trail him, Yvonne. I'm going to stay at his side until after Torok has made a speech. Then, if nothing has happened, I'll place him under arrest.
2: How can I help you?
1: There is nothing you can do now, Yvonne. It's nearly 4 a.m. Go to your room and sleep.
2: And tomorrow?
1: Tomorrow, when the public assembles in the great square, be in the front ranks. Watch for me. Unless I am mistaken, this killer, Zorda, will also be there when Torok begins to speak. I will be at his side.
2: I am to come to you?
1: Yes, if you can. If anything happens, keep calm. The police will be with me. In case of a disturbance, the men causing it will be seized and rushed to a room underneath the speaker stand before the crowd knows what has happened. If there is a disturbance, come to me there. Your pass will let you through.
2: I'll be there, Em, at your side.
0: The next day found a great crowd in the square of the capital. There were flags and shouts for peace. Then Monsieur Torok, the patriot, was introduced.
3: Monsieur Torok is here to read the speech of his dead friend, Paul Kovac, who was also your friend. It is fitting that we should be quiet as he talks to us in his sorrow. Monsieur Torok.
4: Fellow citizens, Paul was my friend. He came to me on the night he died and asked that I take his place if anything happened. Paul Kovac, a great patriot, knew he was a marked man. I suppose that now I also have been marked for death. But our country calls, and I must say what is in my heart.
0: As the patriot spoke, a beautiful woman among the front ranks of the citizens moved quietly to the side of M. It was Yvonne. Both she and M watched a man who stood just in front of them. Suddenly the man's hand moved toward his pocket. Yvonne uttered a warning.
2: M, he's going to shoot.
1: Don't touch your guns, Zorda. I have you covered.
4: Who are you?
1: You're under arrest, Zorda. Walk straight ahead to the door and to the speaker's platform.
4: You can't stop the Society of Blood and Steel.
1: Walk straight ahead, I said. Yvonne, follow us.
0: M, Yvonne, and their prisoner, Zorda, had almost reached the door that led to the room under the speaker stand when suddenly a shot rang out from another quarter. The speaker faltered. As the police jumped on the man who had fired, the crowd stood still in awe.
2: Monsieur Torok, he's been shot.
1: Oh, he'll be all right, Yvonne. He's wearing a bulletproof vest. That is what was in the package you left on his desk. Now, come on, we've got to get this man under the stands. The crowd might get out of order. The other will be seized.
0: Then Monsieur Torok continued.
4: I am not injured, my friend. That shot, which was intended for me, should make you realize the kind of men who would plunge our country into war. They are desperate, unscrupulous. They care not for my life, nor for the life of your son and your daughter.
0: A minute later, the man who had fired the bullet was also hustled under the stand by the police. There, M faced Zorda and the other would-be assassin.
5: You have both failed. I charge both of you with the murder of Paul Kovac.
6: You'll have to prove that we shot him.
5: That proof is in my hands, Zorda. These two revolvers. This .45 is yours. A bullet from this gun killed Paul Kovac. This other gun belonging to your accomplice is a .38. It, too, was used on Paul Kovac. All right, take him away.
7: Yes, sir. Come on.
2: Are you sure Monsieur Torak is uninjured?
5: Positive, Ivan. He was wearing the bulletproof vest you took to him. Suppose we step outside and hear the finish of his speech.
2: Oh, I'd love to.
4: You have heard my message. I hope the word peace will come from both your heart and your lips.
2: Listen, Em. Our work here is finished. There'll be no war here. Only lasting peace. You should be proud. Your work has made peace possible.

For the time, the Society of Blood and Steel has been defeated. Whether or not it will be heard from again is problematical. For, unfortunately, right does not always conquer might in our world today. However, we must continue to work for peace. Listen for my next story. This is K7 speaking.

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Log entry, The Catch Scarlet Queen, Philip Carney, master. Position, 119 degrees, 12 minutes east, 21 degrees, 7 minutes north. Wind fresh, sky fair. Remarks, departed port of Swatow, China, 9 a.m. after a bout with Avila, the Portuguese. Reason for bout, the story of the eight historic periods.

0: SWAT towers sprawl loosely out at the mouth of the River Han, 180 miles north of Hong Kong, is a city of great filth, of roads dusty or muddy according to the weather, of warehouses rich with pewterware and Chinese linen, of citizens poor with malnutrition and a variety of resulting diseases. And to us, a city of great menace after the affair in Shanghai's Street of Weeping Women. The Scarlet Queen knifed up against the sullen, muddy current. As I swung her into a narrow channel that forked off from the main river, I noticed an English-made sedan keeping pace with us on a road parallel to Strum. The Chinese characters on its side designated it as a local police car. I'd expected a reception, but not quite the kind we got after we docked and a smiling, uniformed figure left the car and scrambled aboard.
1: Which one is Philip Carney, a master of this excellent ship?
0: I am.
1: And you?
2: Gallagher, chief mate.
0: What's up, officer?
1: You have the admiration I cherish for those of great heroic action. Well,
0: knowing what this is all about will affect my reception, I'm saying.
1: The newspapers in all the coastal cities of South China have paid you a most honorary tribute in two languages for your intelligent bravery in the safe rescue of Nan Hua, the beautiful daughter of the illustrious Ku Chi Kang, from the hands of Luo's kidnappers. And what's all? Also kindness in saving half from Paddock. Your great character make the efforts of your enemies as those of Earthworm attacking Cobra. I have spoken.
0: Yeah. Thanks very much, Charlie.
1: It is Swat Pao's honor to give you gracious welcome.
0: Yeah.
1: It is order from highest office of humble Swat Pao police that you remain in protective custody.
0: Wait a minute.
1: In order that we may better fend from your admired persons the blows from any avenger.
0: Oh, well, we can take care of ourselves.
1: It is understood. Your humble officer is powerless under weight of order from high office. You will come.
0: Two more uniformed figures jumped out of the car at his shouted orders, and Nan Hua, Gallagher, and I were hustled off the Queen and jammed into the rear seat of the sedan. A minute later, I asked our smiling officer a question. He was in the front seat. And when he turned around to answer it, he was holding an automatic on us. That's when the custody dropped any appearance of being protective.
3: And so Mutual continues The Voyage of the Scarlet Queen, written by Gil Dowd and Bob Tolman, and starring Elliot Lewis. Scarlet Queen, proudest ship to plow the seas, bound for uncharted adventure. Every week, a complete entry in the log, and every week, a league further in the strange voyage of the Scarlet Queen.
0: I didn't know whether the three men in the front seat were genuine SWAT Tau cops or not when we left the harbor area. But as long as that automatic was staring me in the face, I figured it didn't make any difference. We skirted the business district and bumped along a dirt road that followed the riverbank. About 5 miles out of town, we pulled up in front of a lonely two-story building that looked like it had once been an inn. Our guards pulled us out of the car, frisked us, and shoved us into the building. The room was fitted out with rickety furniture and two men. One of them was a heavy-set, swarthy Latin. The other was Nan Hua's Shanghai kidnapper, Colonel Smythe Forrester.
4: Come in, come in, come in. I trust you all had a pleasant sail down from Shanghai. Oh, come now, don't be a faint heart. There are accommodations for all. Sit down, we'll have a chat.
0: I've heard you talk before, I didn't like it.
4: Oh, it's water under the bridge, Captain. Come, Nan Hua, be seated.
5: I will stay here.
0: Oh, relax, Nan Hua. Go ahead, sit down.
4: There you are, my dear. You may sit close under the protecting arm of your gallant captain. Mr. Gallagher?
2: I can find my own uniform.
4: Now then, may I present one of my associates, Mr. Avila. Mr. Avila has journeyed up from Hong Kong.
6: I am most happy to be here.
0: All right, that makes us all great friends. It's a charming circle. What do we do with it?
4: Come off it, Captain. And now, Captain Carney, I can make known to you the splendid news that is the subject as well as the cause of this meeting. Nan Hua, this should please you particularly. Your father is well and in no danger.
5: You lie. Where is my father?
7: Oh, I understand your natural inclination toward distrust, my dear. But hear me out.
2: Why don't you get off of your fancy language and say something?
7: Mr. Gallagher, please, please, please. The news is this, gentlemen. At this very moment, Mr. Kang and Mr. Constantino are together in Hong Kong. Peaceably discussing the common problem. This, the $10 million prize that has been the basis for the many discomfitures which have befallen all concerned. There now. Is that not a stunning bit of news?
5: I do not believe it. You are lying.
7: Well, then permit me to refer you to Mr. Avila, who has himself just brought me the information.
6: It is true. I saw the two together myself. They are making business together.
2: What's the deal?
6: It is somewhat the same as dividing the value of the treasure. If Mr. Kang will turn over $5 million, Senor Constantino agrees to return this young lady, Nanhua, to her father. And Senor Constantino will save the expense of following you, Captain Carney, over the other half of the world. And at the same time, well, there was always the chance we might lose. Now it is a good gamble from both of the sides.
0: You got a funny idea of gambling.
2: Yeah, I'll bet you're a real plunger in a game of stud.
6: Talk how you like. Call it investment. Senor Constantino has paid $5 million, and he promises to forget all about the treasure.
0: You mean he leaves Kang and the Scarlet Queen alone from now on, huh?
6: Yeah, that is right.
2: And we're supposed to swallow this, huh?
5: I do not believe it.
7: My dear girl, I ask you only to contemplate your immediate situation. If there were not clear horizons ahead for us all, would we be gathered thus in such amicable discussion? Well, I dare say you all know Mr. Constantino's tendencies toward violence well enough to realize that we would not.
5: I still do not believe
0: you. Lay off, Nanua.
5: But, Phil...
0: You've said it enough. I think the Colonel gets the general idea. Drop it. Where do we go from here, Colonel?
7: Well, as far as I'm concerned, Captain, you and your company could return to your ship, but... It is the expressed wish of both Mr. Kang and Mr. Constantino that, since they are together in Hong Kong, we remain together pending the completion of the negotiations. And, rest assured, sir, Mr. Avila and I will make every effort to make it as pleasant as possible.
0: I'll be easy. Just show me to a room that's as far away from you as I can get.
7: Egad, sir, you're a brash one, aren't you?
0: He was a tough one to insult, but it made me feel better anyway. I had very definite ideas about what would make my stay pleasant. One was that I needed company. Not Gallagher, but beautiful Oriental company. Nanhua. Another was that I needed a room locked from the outside, but furnished for relaxation with just such company. Including a bamboo bar stocked with an array of liquor perfectly suited for relaxing in just such a room with just such company. The only thing wrong with their ideas was that I had my own.
5: Oh, Phil.
8: Shut up.
5: You are angry with me, Phil.
8: I'm fed up with you. Your father, this whole fouled up mess.
5: Phil, please, Phil, don't.
8: Why not? I'm probably being tossed into the pot along with that $5 million.
5: You don't believe that.
8: And why don't I? If I don't believe that, why do I believe any part of it? I've never seen anything. I've been living on words. Sounded great in San Francisco. $10 million. But in Swatow, I can't stomach it. It won't stay down. $10 million. I'll have to see it to believe it, and I haven't seen it.
5: Phil, please. The value is much greater than
8: not
5: that.
8: Not from where I sit. Not from what I've been through to get where I am, locked into this hole with you.
5: Oh, I'm sorry,
8: Phil. So am I. When this one is finished, Tang and Sun can find themselves another sailor. I don't like the way it's being played.
5: We did not make a mistake in
8: you. Well, then I did.
5: But what will we do, Phil?
8: That's up to you. I just know I've been slugged and shot at for the last time. I just know I'm through sailing after that phantom pile of junk.
5: That phantom pile of junk. Perhaps you should know what makes up that phantom pile of junk. That in it is the story of China.
8: That's fine. It's very pretty.
5: In it are relics passed down through the 8 historical periods. There are 2 ivory tablets from the Yin Dynasty, which existed before the year 722 B.C. Upon them are carved the 1st and 2nd of the sacred formula.
8: Yeah, that's fine, too. That means much to me, though.
5: There are chests of jewels from the courts of Zhao and Jin. There are great gold incense ends from the temples of Tang. There are treasures from every dynasty. Phil, what my father is attempting to recover for our country cannot be measured in terms of money or even in terms of life and death. Perhaps if you would stop thinking of it as merely $10 million...
8: I don't think of anything except that I'm fed up.
5: Then of course, it is better that you do not go on with us.
8: I'll get you out of here and start it to Hong Kong or Shanghai or any place you want to go, but that's all. You can find somebody else to dig up the story of China.
0: Slugging her would have been easier for both of us than the sellout. But it was my idea, so I stuck with it. The hardest thing for me to take was her acceptance of it. The cool dignity that crept over her. And the inbred pride that, like the inn tablets with the sacred formulas, have been passed down through the eight historical periods. But it worked. Two silent, uncomfortable hours after dark, the door was opened slightly, and a familiar, smiling face looked in.
1: Oh, a most admirable Captain Carter.
8: What do you want, laughing boy?
1: My desires are simple, but I am once more waited with order from high office. You will come.
8: How about the girl?
1: Jerry's lady will remain in protective custody.
8: Rest easy, Nana. I'll see you later. What's up, laughing boy?
1: Fortune smiles upon you.
8: No?
1: Although the smile is hidden behind fan of kingfisher feathers for sake of delicate secrecy. With the stealth and silence of a hunting spider, you will follow me.
8: Where are we going?
1: On sudden regrouping of thoughts caused by mention of hunting spider, I will follow you. Please to quickly tiptoe rearward in the hallway.
0: I couldn't quite figure the stealth act, but the rest of it was right for a while. We slipped out of a rear door. Holding to the shadows, we stumbled across about a quarter of a mile of field. Then we turned toward the road, got into a car that was waiting for us. 20 minutes later, we'd bumped our way back into town, avoiding the business district again. And the next turn knocked everything into place. We swung around a warehouse, and I saw the river. I shot a look at Laughing Boy, and he was smiling over his automatic again. And then we pulled to a stop on the dock next to the Scarlet Queen. What's this?
1: A sudden sight of ship that brings great joy to loyal captain. Please to Johnny aboard.
8: Where's my crew?
1: Surrounded by most helpful conditions and honest guards in nearby warehouse.
8: Any of them hurt?
1: No. They are most cooperative crew in face of many weapons. Even handsome parrot was picture of calmness. Please remain unexcited and in the cabin, knowing that I will prevent intrusion.
9: Come in, Captain Carney.
8: What are you doing on my ship, Avila?
9: I wanted to talk to you.
8: There are plenty of places to talk.
9: Yes, but none so good as this. In the city, there are too many who watch and too many who listen. This meeting between you and me would not be good for them.
8: I don't think much of it myself.
9: You and I are men who are led by similar things, Captain. I think, too, we are pushed around by the same things. I wish you would sit down with me as a friend.
8: I hope you know what you mean. No, I don't.
9: I think you and I, we could be a great team.
8: How do you figure that? You've been checking my references or something?
9: I have stayed alive for 31 years because I know men.
8: Why don't you try making sense, Avila?
9: This afternoon, I learned to know you when I listened to how you talk to the girl, Captain.
8: Huh? You got a lot of tricks, haven't you?
9: When we put you together after the story about Kang and Senor Constantino, we thought we would hear something else.
8: What could you hear that would do you any good? The position of that Chinese stuff, maybe?
9: Oh, that would have been very good. For us, but not for you.
8: Could have saved all of us some time. She doesn't know where it is.
9: You know, I believe you, Captain Carney.
8: Thanks.
9: And I think maybe everything could be right. I speak of what you say in that room. You told me one thing that I like to know.
8: Mm-hmm.
9: You told me that the only thing that loyalty really counts with you is the one you have for yourself.
8: I wonder if I do know what you mean.
9: I think you do. I have the same feeling about loyalty, so there is the similar. I am to Senor Constantino much the same as you are to Kang. High in the organization. Similar again. You say you live long enough on words and promises. I am hungry for something more myself. We are much alike, Captain. Why then are we fighting one another?
0: We aren't. I'm not fighting anybody over anymore. I just want to get out of SWAT Tower, that's all.

0: our power, that's all. You can have everything I know about it, which is nothing.
1: Again, I believe you.
0: Again, thanks.
1: But, Captain, don't you see the possibilities? You and I pulling the strings. It looks the same, but the big ones are now working for us. Then, after the treasure and you and I disappear, they find out, but it is too late.
0: Yeah. And after you and the treasure disappear, I find out, but it is too late.
1: Oh, no. It is no good that way. We work together.
0: Who else is in on it?
1: The colonel.
0: Mike Forrester?
1: Mm.
0: And it's no good. Too many people.
1: Oh. Well, how about your chief mate, Gallagher? You leave him out?
0: Yeah. It's got to be just the two of us, or it's no go.
1: Mm.
0: Can you send the colonel back to Hong Kong?
1: Captain Carney, I think you don't trust me yet. I mean what I say about this plan. I will do everything I can to make you trust me. I will leave the colonel out. I will send him away tonight. Then, when you get rid of your mate, we will be partners, no?
0: That's right, Avila. Mm. Then it'll be you and me alone.
1: That's good with me. Ligny! Ligny! One more thing for you!
2: You call me. I have some to offer.
1: Si. Go to the colonel. Tell him to come here. Tell him Avila has a very important thing for him. In the cabin of the Scarlet Queen.
0: So far, I figured I'd done pretty well with what I had to work with in Swatow. At least I'd had the right instinct about their friendly approach and their wild lie about Kang and Constantino. And my sellout act with Nanhua had the reaction I halfway expected anyway. But finding Avila on the Queen and alone instead of with the Colonel was something that didn't quite fit. It fell into place an hour later. The car got back. And we heard the colonel coming aboard.
1: This is big test, Captain. This is the first thing we do together.
0: That's right, Avila.
3: Well, well, I presume we've met with success in our... Avila.
0: Hey, what's the game, Avila?
3: Hey, put down that weapon, sir.
1: The Captain, he says I must send you away.
3: Avila.
4: Get here! Avila.
0: Have you got him up? No, you like it, don't you?
1: The big test, Captain. I do this bad thing only to show you you can trust me. Now, you show me how I can trust you.
2: Ligny, one more trip. This time you bring the chief mate, Mr. Gallagher.
0: That next hour was the shortest one I've ever spent. Avila never took his eyes or his gun off of me. Toward the end of it, he pulled a chair into the center of the cabin, facing the door, gestured me into it. Then he pulled another one up behind me, sat down with the muzzle of his gun resting against my spine. Then he handed me my own automatic. By that time, we'd stopped talking. We just sat there, waiting for the sound of Red's feet on the deck above. But the hour passed, and we still sat there. An hour and 5 minutes. An hour and 10, Red still didn't arrive. An hour and 20, and Avila took the automatic out of my hand. An hour and 30, he expressed himself foully in Portuguese and stood up.
5: How many men did you stand after him?
0: I don't think you did.
1: The men were enough.
0: Yeah, maybe, but they didn't come back, did they?
1: And that is very bad for you, Capitan. I think maybe there was a trick. I think maybe it started from you.
0: You're crazy. You've been dealing this game. How could I pull anything? Use your head.
5: Wait, let's go.
1: Listen. Now things will be equal again. You will stand over to the side, Captain.
0: I moved a few feet and stopped. I started inching back, trying to get into a position for a rush just as the door opened. But I never made it. It wasn't Avila that stopped me. It wasn't that I was too late. It was the voice from the deck. It was the laughing boy.
2: Mr. Avila!
0: And he was alone.
2: Mr. Avila! We are troubled with bad fortune.
5: What happened?
2: The certain one, Gallagher. He is made from the certain part of 9th Avenue.
5: What happened?
2: My face is gone. In spite of the extreme heaviness of your orders, we could not bring him to the ship alive.
0: What'd you do to him? Is he hurt?
2: Not unless he has fallen from his great height. He is flying in the wings of intoxication.
5: Come on, fool! Get back to the car! Go ahead, Captain. Follow him.
0: Yeah. With luck, maybe he's left a drink for us. The building on the river was as quiet as a tomb when we got out there. I didn't know whether Lin Yi was smiling or not as he let us in. And I knew I wasn't. Avila followed, a scant 10 inches behind me, with the muzzle of the automatic in the same spot in the middle of my back.

0: When we got to the room I'd shared with Nanoa, we stopped. Lin Yi edged away from the door as though he expected it to explode in his face.
1: Since my face is already gone, I shamelessly hesitate before the den of the tiger.
2: Captain, I would leave myself if I could keep this gun in your bag at the same time. Go ahead.
0: I opened the door, expecting to see the room torn to shreds. But it wasn't. I expected to see the bamboo bar covered with empty bottles, but it wasn't. I expected to see Gallagher sprawled out on the floor, but he wasn't. He was sitting next to Nanhua on a low couch, and they both stood up as we came in.
3: Hello, Skipper. We've been worrying about you.
0: Yeah. I've had a few uneasy minutes myself.
4: One more, Captain.
0: Wait a minute, Alan.
3: Before you start thinking about pulling that trigger, I ought to warn you that you'd be the next one.
4: Then you, come over here. Keep this to cover.
1: Please to accept a refusal. Having found higher personage who has more weighty order.
4: Lin Yi, you'll lose your skin for this.
1: Most unfortunate words have been spoken. Now rapid steps must be taken to save skin.
0: Lin Yi's rapid steps would have looked good in Madison Square Garden. He hit Avila below the knees in a rolling block from behind. I went down at the same time. For a split second, the three of us were tangled on the floor. I got up first, put the arch of my sea boot across the wrist above Avila's gun hand. Then I kicked the gun across the room with the other foot. I let him get up. When he was straightened, I hit him with every amp I had. Maybe it was relief after having that gun in my back for so long. But I didn't wait for him to come back to me. I went after him. Maybe it was just the temper that goes with the name Carney. For a while, I forgot there was anyone else in the room but Avila and me. Or in the world, for that matter.

0: you need any help, skipper?
1: Shut up! Oh, gallant Capitan, you have the admiration I cherish for those of great heroic action.
0: Shut up! Calm down, skipper. You got it out of your system, haven't you?
1: Yeah. I guess we can go now, huh?
0: Yeah, I guess so.
1: I guess you understand that sellout act I handed you, don't you?
2: Yes, Phil, I understand now. Shall I apologize for believing you?
1: No. A good thing you did. It wouldn't have worked if you hadn't. And you, laughing boy.
3: Oh, admirable, never laughing captain.
0: I'm surprised at you. You know, you double-cross with the best of them.
3: Oh no. Is instead most real sincerity after overhearing true story of great Chinese treasure from perfected mouth of Nan Hua, even greater Chinese treasure. I have spoken.
0: You sure have.
3: I now return to a protective custody of my position in Flatbow Police before one who is now prone awakens to new dawn of hateful anger.
4: By 8 the next morning, after I'd apologized for the 12th time for my sellout act and explained for the 13th time that I knew Kang wasn't in Hong Kong selling out to Constantino, we got Nan Hua's space on Air Cathay to Shanghai. I freed my crew with the help of Laughing Boy and gave him a handsome parrot as a parting gesture. And an hour later, we coasted out of the River Han into the deep rolling water of the South China Sea and the trades whistling up from the lower latitudes.
5: Stand by to make sail!
4: Fell to with a will and snapped to their position to the main sheet.
5: With four feet, make sail!
4: The big, strong expanse of the mainsail climbed up the mast toward the morning sky, filled with the wind, and stretched out and pulled.
5: And the good sheet, men, help me now!
4: The jib sheet cracked into place. Then the mizzen swung out. Scarlet Queen buckled down to the beam wind crossing.
6: How do you feel, skipper?
1: Better, Red. Better with every mile that goes astern.
0: Yeah. Well, there's plenty of them out there if you want them. Where are we bound?
1: Well, I got a little surprise for you, Red.
0: Huh?
1: Kang told me that if we ever ran into a stone wall like Swatow, we would head east.
0: Well, why? Let's take a little cruise someplace, just for a change. Shall we, skipper?
1: Huh? Where'd you like to go, Red?
0: Brooklyn.
1: That's a little too easy. Would you settle for Manila?
0: Hey, you really mean it?
1: Sure.
0: I've said it to myself. I'll say it to you,
1: Jack.
0: You're the most understanding skipper I've ever sailed under.
1: Why, sure. I even take a little nip on watch once in a while when my mate gets around to offering it.
0: That's easy. Drink, skipper.
1: That's better. After you, mate. After you.

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4: Once upon a time there was an engineer.
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4: He had an engine and he sure had fun. 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
6: 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Charlie says, really rings the bell. Charlie says, love my good and plenty. 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
3: I hope you're not hungry, dear Henry, dear Henry. I've just burnt the roast and I've ruined the spuds.
2: 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After I've been working...
3: Henry, I've got me secret supply.
2: You don't mean...
3: Polo mints.
2: Yum, yum.

0: I hope you're not hungry, dear Henry, I've just burnt the roast and I've ruined the spuds.
1: Well, that's a nice thing, isn't it? After I've been working
0: Henry,
1: all day...
0: Henry, I've got me secret supply.
1: You don't mean...
0: Polo mints.
1: Yum, yum.
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3: African drums are talking. Land of serene beauty and staring horror. Slimy rivers and parched plain. Where nature laughs in a thousand voices to mock the efforts of civilization. Where masked murder thrives and hides itself behind the cloak of life. This is Africa. Professor Anton Edwards and his party, led by Ifabi, a beautiful native girl, enter the whispering forest of death in search of a legendary treasure. Leaving Lorna and Ifabi with Nguru, the professor and Jack go in search of water. They find a stream, but as they stoop to fill the containers, a weird prehistoric man creature wades through the water, passes close to them, and disappears among the trees. A scream from Lorna brings them running to camp, but the girls have vanished, and only the tracks of the beast man are visible. They follow these and find Nguru already following the tracks. The trail leads them to a lake, with the huts of prehistoric lake dwellers skirting the shore. All is quiet, and the professor believes that the man they are following is waiting in the fringe of the forest for the moon to be obscured before carrying his prizes across the open space between forest and lake. The three men intently watch the curving edge of the forest as a cloud moves eerily across the moon.
4: Something moving across this edge, sir.
5: Huh?
4: It's keeping close to the trees.
5: Where, Jack?
4: Follow the line of my finger. It's moving outwards now.
5: Yes, I've got it. Going down toward the lake. That's the fellow we're after, see?
4: Yes. He's carrying the girls, one over each shoulder.
6: Wana, Nguru, go catch him. Plenty good fight.
5: No, Nguru, we can't do it that way. I wish we could. One yell out of him and we'd probably have the whole village to deal with. We must watch and see where he goes, then try to do things quietly.
4: He's making for the bridge of that hut straight ahead of us.
5: Doesn't seem to be anybody moving on that one. Yes, there he goes. Come on. We've got to follow and get in the shadow of that bridge.
4: There's a low fire burning on the platform, sir.
5: He's taken them into the hut. Evidently, there's a doorway on the right facing down the lakeshore.
4: I believe there's someone sleeping by the fire. Looks like a huddled body.
5: Let's get down under the bridge here. We'll be able to see more what's going on. Make plans.
6: Wana. Nayane man. Naona.
4: He's come out of the hut and going to the fire.
5: Yes. That was someone sleeping there. He's kicked him awake. Probably wants more wood on the fire. Hope it won't throw too much light. We've got to get up there unseen if possible.
4: No, sir. It's another man. He's coming this way towards the bridge.
5: Keep down, everybody.
6: Nayane man. Him guard.
5: Yes, he's a guard, all right. He's squatting on the bridge looking toward the forest. We'll have to get behind him somehow. Where did the other one go?
4: Back in the hut. You can hear him moving about.
5: Nguru, think you can swim out and climb up one of the piles and attract the guard's attention? Jack and I will come up behind him when he turns. But the job must be done silently.
6: It is good, Bwana. Can do.
5: Off you go, then.
4: Gee, I hope we can get in that hut soon. Lorna must be scared to death.
5: Well, she knows we're doing everything we can to find them. Probably listening now for the slightest sound of our approach.
4: Look, Nguru's climbing the upright. Maybe there are others by the fire on the far side.
5: Don't worry. You'll take a good look before making his move.
4: There's someone walking on the platform. Coming this way.
5: Two of them up there now. Wonder if that's the fellow from the hut, huh?
4: I don't think so, sir. The footsteps came from way back by the fire.
5: Well, we'll have to wait for Nguru to get there before starting anything.
4: There, he's climbing by the platform. His legs are drawn up out of sight now.
5: We'll have to take a chance to watch what's going on. Slide out a bit until you can see. We've got to be ready to move quickly.
4: There are two of them, sitting close together watching the forest.
5: The fellow evidently expected to be followed.
4: Nguru's making toward them. Looks as if he means to tackle him alone. We can't let him do that, sir.
5: Don't worry about him. He knows what he's doing. Moving just like a shadow on all fours.
4: He's rising.
5: Get ready, Jack. This is one of his favorite tricks. He'll crack their skulls together and they won't know what happened. But don't move until he gives us the signal. There it goes, sir. Wait, keep down. Now take a look. See what he's doing?
4: Why, the two guards are still there.
5: And Guru's lying in their shadow, holding the unconscious bodies upright. That's in case someone heard the noise he made. If anyone comes out to take a look, everything appears to be normal. There's a signal. Come on. Now move carefully, Jack.
6: Nayane man sleep.
5: Good work, Nguru. You'll have to stay here and watch them. You know what to do if they start to move.
6: Aye, Bwana.
5: Come on, Jack. Try not to swing the bridge as you move. It makes a confounded racket.
4: Sounds as though you were right, sir. He's sleeping. There's the entrance.
5: Have to get in and take a chance with a flashlight. It's too dark to make anything out. When I switch it on, take a quick look around. Get the lay of the place. We'll have to work in darkness after that.
4: Okay.
7: Father, Jack, is that you?
5: Shh. Have you got it?
4: Yes. They're sitting with their backs to the center pole.
5: He's sleeping on those skins to the right. Move in gently. The girl's arms are tied behind them.
7: Oh, Jack, I knew you'd come.
4: Are you hurt here?
7: No, just terribly frightened. How did you find them?
5: Never mind that now. Use your knife on those thongs. Saw through them. We'll never get them untied. You all right, Ifabi?
8: Yes, what man? The hour is not yet for Ifabi.
7: She's been wonderful.
5: Hush. She's moving.
4: He's gone outside to look around.
5: We've got to be quick. You free, Lorna?
8: Yes. My hands are free, what man?
5: Come on, Jack. We've got to catch him on the platform outside. Knock his legs from under him. I'll take care of his arms.
4: Right.
5: No! All right. Get him. Hold on to him, Jack, while I bend his head down. Hold on.
4: I can't. He's getting away from me. Look out.
6: Buona. Rungo. Plenty good.
4: Good Lord. What happened?
5: Nguru hit him on the head with a club. Come on now. Let's get out of here. Lorna, Ifabi.
4: They're here, sir.
5: Up the beach into the trees as fast as you can. Now get going.
4: Which way, sir?
5: Keep going straight ahead. Thanks, Nguru. That's another time you pulled us out. I couldn't bend that thick neck for the life of me.
6: No crackum neck, huh? Too big. Head him plenty hard for Runga. See?
5: Well, that's a perfectly good war club, all shot to pieces. You see that, Jack? Take a look at it.
4: Why, it's split down the middle.
5: Yeah. Head of a gorilla wouldn't make that impression on it. Well, thanks again, Nguru. Another minute and Jack and I would have been pulp.
8: They are animals, white man, who serve the devils that live in the forest. It was told to me by the man who gave Ifabi the golden cup. The keepers of the treasure alone know what lives within the forest, and they shall tell no man.
5: I thought as much. How do you feel, Lorna?
7: All right now, Father. Ooh, hasn't it turned cold?
5: Yes, dawn coming up.
6: Him rain come for plenty soon, Bwana.
8: White man, we follow the trail of the keepers of the treasure.
5: How do you know, Ifabi?
8: This tree, it has a mark upon it.
4: The tree's been blazed, sir.
5: Yes, recently, too. Well, why should they blaze the trees like this, Ifabi, if they know the path?
8: The forest devils changed the path to confuse the traveler. But the trees are planted by Mshimbam Shamba, and no devil may touch them.
5: There's a wind starting. We're going to get soaked in a few minutes. Better crawl under some of these large ferns. They'll give us a little shelter anyway.
8: Ifabi goes along the trail while the white man shelters himself. She will return.
5: Why is that? Aren't you afraid of the forest devils?
8: The rain will keep the devils busy. And Ifabi should know the way that we may travel faster.
4: What's Ifabi's idea, sir?
5: I don't know, Jack. It's possible, though, she thinks the same as I do, that those trees were blazed especially for our benefit.
7: To lead us the wrong way? Well, no one knew we were coming here, Father.
5: Goodness knows. Well, here comes the rain.
9: followed faithfully and waited long.
8: You will not wait much longer, Adako.
9: Ifabi, what of the white woman?
10: The devil's servant shall find her tied to a tree. You must kill the black warrior. The white men will look into Ifabi's eyes and die by their own hand.
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0: What has a hazelnut in every bite?
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5: And now Superman, champion of the weak and the oppressed, valiant fighter for truth and justice, who is faster than an airplane, stronger than a locomotive, who comes from interstellar space, but who walks the earth as mild Clark Kent, news reporter for the Daily Planet. When we last saw him, Superman, as Clark Kent, had come to Boulder City in the Buffalo Hills with old Asa Hatch, scientist and photographer, to cover the dedication of a new national monument. On their way west, they had discovered a plot against the reform governor, Al J. Carson, and Kent had allowed himself to be carried off by the gang in the governor's place in the hope of learning their plan. The gang had thrown him in a lake and left him, but not until Kent had overheard them say that the gang chief himself, Pete Flores, was back at the executive mansion. Hearing the worst, Kent had broken his bonds, flashed upward out of the water, and returned, only to find the governor gone. As our story continues today, Superman is still running through the silent rooms, calling.
6: Listen. Governor! Governor Carson! Where are you?
7: Governor Carson!
6: Governor!
7: Not a sign of him. Yet the door of that closet wasn't damaged. He hadn't even forced the lock. What's that? Footsteps. Someone's coming. If it's that devil Flores, and whoever it is coming down the hall, outside the door. I'll change back to Clark Kent till I know who it is.
8: Governor, I give you my word, it was all the doing of that fellow Keegan.
9: Wait a minute, Hatch, don't move. Who's that back of the curtain?
10: Gosh, is that you, Governor? Why, Asa Hatch.
8: Kent, my dear fellow.
9: Oh, it's you, is it?
10: Governor, where have you been? What's happened? Hatch, what's been going on?
8: From what my old friend Carson tells me, we all have a little explaining to do.
9: I'll say we have. We'll begin with you, young man. I understand you're a newspaper man named Clark Kent.
10: That's right, Governor. Say, I'm awfully sorry I had to lock you in that closet. I didn't want to, but it was just touch and go.
9: Yeah, that's what you did to my chin, too. Touch and go. Well, I'll forgive you. Asa tells me it was all in a good cause.
10: But what happened to you? Where did you go?
9: Same to you, young man. What happened to you? Where'd you go?
10: Governor, about 5 seconds after I locked you up, the gang came in the window and carted me off.
8: My dear fellow, who was it?
10: Our old pal, Dutchy Gann, Hatch. You remember Dutchy?
8: Oh, indeed, yes.
10: Well, Dutchy and his pals breezed in the window, slipped a bag over my head, and carried me away in a car.
9: But what then? How'd you get loose?
10: Oh, I don't know. I guess they got tired of something. Anyway, they rolled me out, and I came back, and here I am. But look, how did you get out of that closet?
9: Well, I came to after a while and began kicking and yelling, and the guard came in and heard me.
10: Oh.
9: And, of course, the first thing I tried to do was phone for the police, and I couldn't.
10: Well, why not?
9: The wires were cut. That was the first thing that suggested you might have been right, Kent. So I called off my car and I went down to headquarters in person.
8: And the first person he saw, my dear fellow, was myself.
9: Yes,
8: what?
9: Luckily, they were giving old Asa a tough examination.
8: Yes.
9: Wanted to know where he came from and all that.
8: Oh, tremendous excitement. Jailbreak, prisoners escaped. They thought I might have arranged it, Kent. Me.
9: Anyway, I got Hatch out of there and we came right back.
8: Yes, and what I want to know now is what in the name of time is going on?
9: It's a long story. I won't bore you with it. I'll just say this. Pete Flores is a crook and a murderer. And a mighty clever one at that. Before I was elected, he just about ran this territory. I swore that I'd put him and his whole gang out of business.
8: And meanwhile, he's doing his best to put you out of business, eh?
9: Well, I've gotten Rico Frayne. He was Flores' right-hand man. Just a matter of time till I get Flores himself.
10: Unless he gets you first, Governor, is that it?
9: He won't, Kent. That sort of rat hasn't the nerve.
10: Well, what about tonight?
9: Well, you said yourself Flores wasn't there. He left the dirty work to Gann.
8: Well, really, Carson, I don't think it matters.
9: Anyway, they missed fire, so that's that.
10: Oh, no, don't you believe it.
9: What?
8: Well, bless me, Kent, what do you mean?
10: Governor, you've got to be careful. I heard them talking tonight while they were driving me off. And I'm telling you, this is just the beginning. They've got something else up their sleeve.
9: Well, what is it?
10: And I don't know, but they're counting on it.
8: Carson, if I were you, I should keep to myself, out of the public eye, until this fellow Flores is finished with, once and for all.
9: Well, Hatch, I can't do that. Even if I wanted to, why, it would be the most cowardly thing I could think of. I couldn't do it.
8: Well, my dear fellow, why not?
9: The Buffalo Hills ceremonies, Asa. Have you forgotten what you came out here for?
10: Oh, Governor, can't you get out of that?
9: Absolutely impossible. There'll be thousands of people here from all over the country. I'm making the principal speech.
8: Ah, yes, yes, dedicating the Pioneers National Monument.
10: And just the same, Governor, you'll be taking an awful chance. Why, it's a perfect setup for anybody that wanted to get you.
9: Well, all right, Kent. After all, we can't live forever. Hello, who's that? Come in.
4: Governor.
7: I beg your pardon.
9: Well, it's Lieutenant Maxim. Come in, Maxim.
7: Governor, I'm mighty sorry to bother you at this time of night.
9: Well, too bad if I was in bed, but I'm not. So forget it. Gentlemen, meet Lieutenant Maxim, one of the guard officers out at Buffalo Hills.
8: Buffalo Hills, at the National Monument?
9: Yes.
8: Ah.
9: Maxim, this is Asa Hatch, the picture man, and Clark Kent, reporter for the Daily Planet back east.
8: How do you do, Lieutenant?
7: Glad to know you.
9: Now then, what's on your mind?
7: First thing, Governor, did you know your wires are cut?
9: I did, and I do. Go on.
7: All right, sir. Colonel Bowles told me to get right in here and give you a special message.
8: Colonel Bowles?
9: Yes, superintendent, officer in complete charge.
8: Oh.
9: Head of construction, head of engineering, head of the guard.
10: Well, go on, Lieutenant.
9: What's up?
7: Governor, it may seem a little queer, but the colonel called me a while ago and said for me to come right into Boulder City and get you.
9: Get me?
7: Yes, sir. He wants me to bring you out to the monument. Said it was important and not to fail.
8: What? Tonight? But good heavens, man.
7: I know. It seems queer and all that, but you know the colonel, sir.
9: I do. He's as level-headed a man as ever was. If you think it's that urgent, it is.
10: Governor, look here, sir. You're surely not going.
8: Oh, dangerous, my dear fellow. Highly dangerous.
9: Quit that, will you, both of you? You got a car downstairs at home?
7: Yes, sir. I drove in myself. Take you right back to the monument and bring you home again.
9: All right, we're on our way. Look here. You two don't need to come along.
10: What? Miss a story in the making?
8: Oh, Carson, you don't know him.
9: All right, I guess the car will hold for. Wait.
10: What's the matter?
9: I thought I saw someone sticking down the corridor.
8: Why, no, there's no one there. It's lighted all the way to the end.
9: Well, I could have sworn. Well, never mind. Come along. It's after midnight. We'll get a chance to see what the new Pioneers National Monument looks like by moonlight.
8: Yes.
9: Lead the way, Maxim.
5: But the governor was right. There was a form stealing silently in the darkness, out of the lighted corridor. The treacherous secretary, Keegan, who learned what was doing and who visited the car of the guard officer in the courtyard below, who crept through the shadows to place a certain small object well down in the cushions of the rear seat, an object which would stay hidden and unnoticed till the car reached the most dangerous portion of the mountain road, and then do its work, still hidden, still unnoticed.
9: How are you up front there, Kent? You all right?
10: Okay, thanks, Governor. How's Mr. Hatch?
11: Almost asleep, Kent. I find the motion unusually soothing.
9: Getting up there, aren't we, Maxim?
7: Yes, sir, Governor. Getting sort of sharp. That's why I closed the windows.
9: Look out there, Asa. Isn't that some view? Say, wake up, will you?
11: What did you say?
9: I say, look at that view. How'd you like to photograph that, huh?
10: Hey, that's something, all right.
9: Yeah.
10: Gosh, we're right on the edge of nothing. How far down is it?
9: What'd you say? Boy, I'm worse than old Asa.
10: Are we getting to the monument?
9: Yeah. Yeah, almost there. Just around the corner.
10: Hey, watch what you're doing, will you?
9: Great Scott, I almost dropped off asleep.
10: Yeah, I'll say you did. We were heading straight for the guardrail. How far down did you say that was from here, Governor? Hey, that's funny. They're both asleep.
9: Are they?
10: Yes.
9: It's sort of queer, isn't it?
10: Say, what's going on? What's happening? Maxon, watch what you're doing. You're heading for the rail. We'll go over the cliff. Maxon, look out!
7: Can't send much of this. Good thing it's a solid steel body. Time for Superman to take charge. Off the door. Up! Now they're falling clear. Off the cliff and down into the valley. Must be 1,000 feet. Got to dive down, down, and catch that car before it hits. Down, down. 200. 500. Almost there. Now then. Ah! I have it. I've caught the car. Now back to the road up above before they know what's happened. Up, up, and away. Up.
9: Here, what happened? What's going on?
11: Kent, I believe I've been asleep.
9: Kent, what's happened? Why are you driving? What's the matter with Maxim?
10: It's all right, Governor. We had a little accident, went through the guardrail. Everybody fell asleep. Must have been a leak in the exhaust. Gas came up in the car.
9: What's that? We went through the guardrail.
11: My heavens, what a narrow escape.
10: Oh, the car got banged up a little. Lucky it still runs.
9: Oh, my head.
10: Ah, here comes Maxim around. Now, we're all present and accounted for.
9: But, Kent, I don't understand.
10: Well, don't ask me, Governor. I guess we should have left the window open.
9: You mean to say... Kent, I can't believe it. We went through the guardrail and didn't go over the cliff?
8: Miraculous.
4: I don't remember a thing. Say, you can pull up now, Mr. Kent. That's the office. We've got to the monument.
10: Well, if you ask me, we're mighty lucky. After we got back on the road, I didn't think this whole buggy'd go at all. There we are.
9: Well, I'm a little dizzy, but I guess I can navigate. What about you, Hatch?
8: I appear to have been sadly bumped and bruised by a person or persons unknown.
4: This way, gentlemen. I guess the colonel's still up. His light's on. Come on in.
9: Oh, I'd be mighty glad to know what's going on. You lead the way, Maxwell.
7: This is the office. Colonel Bowles' quarters. Funny. He said he'd be waiting for us.
8: If you say there's a light in the room, knock again.
9: Probably fallen asleep. Give it a good bang.
10: Gentlemen, I think we'd better break in the door.
9: Why, really? Kent, what do you mean?
10: I'm afraid something's happened. Someone's been here before us.
8: What? Yes, he's right, Carson. Break it down.
9: What do you say, sir? By all means, go ahead, Maxwell. Here, I'll lend you a hand.
10: Come on, it's going once again. There we are.
4: Why, there he is. He's sitting right at his desk. He's asleep. Colonel Bowles.
9: Bowles. Good heavens, he doesn't hear us.
8: Hatch, look at him. No, he doesn't hear us. He'll never hear anything again. You were right, Kent. Someone has been here before us. And the question now is who? And what would Bowles have told us if he'd been allowed to live?
5: Sudden appalling mystery at the Pioneers National Monument. Is Asa Hatch right? Did someone call on Colonel Bowles to make sure that he kept silent forever? And if so, what had he found out? What strange piece of news that made him call the governor in the dead of night? And above all, what terrible danger, unknown to everyone, creeps down on Governor Carson? Tune in next time and follow the story of Superman. And remember, be sure to tune in the next thrilling installment of the amazing transcription feature, Superman.
3: Up in the sky, look, it's a bird.
12: It's a plane!
3: It's Superman!
5: Superman is a copyrighted feature appearing in Action Comics magazine.
12: Yes, it's for you. It's your dinner. It's called Cupboard Love. Cupboard Love's different. Comes in a packet, not a tin. See this foil pouch? Keeps it moist and squeezy. That's right. A new kind of cat food. Moist. It's good for you. Like it?
13: New Cupboard Love. What the well-cared-for cat has for dinner.
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14: 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I've already crunched them all.
16: Well, come in, Smithers. What is it? Speak up, boy. Orange juice.
17: No, sir. New Kellogg's Rise and Shine.
16: Hey, finish.
17: And look at this, sir.
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16: Thank you, Governor. Wife and three pips to support. Thank you.
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0: You know, some marmalades get some of their tang from added flavoring. While Robertson's Golden Shred gets all of its tang from Seville oranges. What would you rather have for breakfast?
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2: Spy Catcher. A series of true stories of the unceasing search for enemy spies in wartime, based on the memoirs of Lieutenant Colonel Oreste Pinto of the Allied Counterintelligence Service. This week's story is entitled Happy Landing. The part of Colonel Pinto is played by Bernard Argent.
3: From Dunkirk in June 1940 until D-Day in June 1944, Britain was cut off from the continent of Europe. Nevertheless, during the 4 years, thousands of men and women managed to escape from occupied Europe and make the dangerous and forbidding journey to Britain. Most of them were patriots, but some of the bravest, were spies. It was my job to catch the spies. Some escape plans were direct and bold. Some were quite fantastic. And to my mind, the most fantastic of all was the escape made in 1941 by a young French nobleman and his valet. They had flown from the center of occupied France to England in an airplane that they had built themselves.
4: Possible, isn't it?
5: Yes, sir. By all accounts, it's a weird contraption, sir.
3: And they flew it from France?
5: Yes, sir. One of our fighter patrols spotted them coming over the channel. They could hardly believe their eyes. Just bits of wooden piano wire.
3: Well, where is this aeroplane?
5: Well, the RAF have it down in West Sussex, sir. Everyone's having a look at it. They say it's the weirdest thing since the Wright brothers.
3: A French nobleman and his valet.
5: Yes, sir. They were brought up from Sussex this morning. They're waiting outside.
3: All right, I'll see them now.
5: The Vicomte first, sir?
3: Yes. What's he like?
5: Well, he's a young man, sir, about 25, 28. The valet's a few years older, about 30, I'd say. Rough, country type. He seems to worship his master. Keeps dancing attendance on him all the time.
3: Well, in that case, I'd better see them both.
5: Yes, sir.
6: This way, please. Thank you.
3: Monsieur le Vicomte.
7: I'm pleased to meet you, Colonel. This is my servant, Marcel.
3: Good afternoon, Marcel.
8: Good afternoon, monsieur.
3: Will you sit down, please?
7: Thank you.
3: Please sit down, Marcel.
7: You may sit, Marcel.
8: Thank you, Monsieur le Vicomte.
3: Well, I hear you had a most remarkable adventure, monsieur. Will you tell me about it?
7: It's a long story, Colonel. It has many parts. What is it you'd like to know?
3: The story of your escape. From the beginning, please.
7: Well, it began with the fall of France, Colonel. 1 year ago.
3: Oh, cigarette.
7: Thank you.
3: Marcel?
8: No, thank you, monsieur.
7: Thank you. As you know, Colonel, our army surrendered to the Germans. My regiment was disbanded, and it was each for himself. So I returned to my estates. Like France, I was humiliated, and I prepared to suffer under the Boche until times were changed. But this was not to be. The Boche had a different plan for people like me. The ordinary people of France were to suffer, yes. But not the wealthy and the influential. We were to be favored and separated from the people. A German colonel called Kruger was made commandant of our district. He soon learned that all the villagers and all the small farmers looked to me as their leader and would take their attitude from me. So he moved to isolate me, to make it seem that I was cooperating with the Germans. German troops were billeted in the village homes and on the small farms, but no German soldier was billeted at my chateau or on my estate. I was to enjoy freedom. Produce of the farms was commandeered to feed the German soldiers, but the produce of my estate was not touched. I was to live in luxury. I was prepared for harshness from the Boche, but this kindness was even more humiliating. It made me feel very lonely and very bitter.
3: Yes, I can understand that.
7: Of course, I discouraged this Kruger in the only way I could. I refused all his invitations to functions and dinners. I wouldn't be seen with him. And at night, with the help of Marcel, I began to supply food to the villagers whenever I could. But I remained a prisoner on my estate.
3: And this led to the aeroplane?
7: Yes. This imprisonment gave me much time to think. Before the war, I'd held a pilot's license, a civil license. I was not a good flyer, but I'd been keen and I'd been able to qualify. And in my garage, idle and now useless like myself, was my Rolls-Royce. A Rolls-Royce makes the finest engines in the world. England was not far away. I decided to make an aeroplane and fly it to England with myself. No, alone. My first idea was to try this thing alone. Then, as I planned it, I knew I must have help. Help in building the fuselage and help in the takeoff. And this help must come from my trusted Marcel. But if he helped me, I couldn't leave him behind. I asked him one day and he agreed, and that's how it happened.
4: Yes. Well, you decided to build an aeroplane. Please go on.
7: I decided to think about it and to make sketches. It was just an idea. And to look around the chateau for things that might be useful in this task, to make it possible. After all, it requires more than an engine, no matter how good. In one of the buildings, Marcel found an old canvas sail. It was the sail for a boat my father had had, and it was mostly in good condition. Now, this we could cut into strips to stretch over the framework of the wings. We put this aside and we searched for other things. We agreed that we could break up one of my old cars, a small car, and use the wheels. Now, timber was difficult. We searched for many weeks, measuring this and that and testing the wood. In the end, we decided it would have to be a dining room table. It was a pity. It was a fine old table, very beautiful.
4: Did you know anything about aircraft construction, about aerodynamics?
7: Well, enough to know that an aeroplane to carry both of us requires a different design from an aeroplane to carry one. That extra fuel meant extra weight, and all this must be carefully calculated. There would be other dangers when we began to build it. So to begin, I must know what I have to do. Well, I applied to the Germans for a pass to go to Paris. I told them it was official business about the estate. But in fact, it was to get some books on aircraft construction. I returned with the books and studied them thoroughly. When I reached the advanced chapters, I realized that my grasp of mathematics, which was good, wasn't good enough for this task. If the aeroplane was to fly first time, there was no room for error. It was then very much in desperation that I remembered an old friend of my father's, a professor of mathematics, who was now living in retirement not far from my estate, at Evreux. I got into touch with him and asked him if he could coach me in advanced mathematics, particularly trigonometry.
4: Did you tell him why?
7: Oh, no. I didn't wish to involve a third person. I explained to him that I was now virtually a prisoner of the Germans, seldom allowed to leave my estate, and this was how I wished to occupy my time. He was delighted to help me, and so two or three times a week he came to my home to coach me. Now, I knew what materials I had, and Marcel had cleared one of the large outbuildings which was to be our workshop. German aircraft sometimes flew over the estate, so of course we couldn't build it in the open. And of course I didn't know how long the task would take.
5: How long has it taken up to this point? Until the designs were completed? About 5 months.
7: But we were now ready to build the aeroplane.
5: And, excuse me.
9: Yes, Pinto, what is it? Oh, how urgent. All right, in about 2 minutes.
5: Well, I'm afraid we must break there for the moment, but I notice it's almost tea time. Perhaps you'd like to have tea in the officer's mess, and we can continue our talk in about an hour's time.
7: Of course, I'm at your service.
5: I'll send an orderly to you when I'm free, monsieur.
6: Thank you, Colonel. Au revoir.
8: Au revoir, monsieur.
5: Oh, come in, Captain. All right, what is it?
6: A report, sir, for your signature. The dispatch rider is waiting for it now.
5: Oh, thank you.
6: How are the Wright brothers, sir?
5: Well, it's an interesting story. You say the RAF have this aeroplane?
6: Yes, sir.
5: Well, I want a complete technical report on it as soon as possible.
6: Yes, sir. I'll organize that straight away.
3: I gave the Vicomte time to enjoy his tea, and then I decided to hear more about his adventure. This time, I decided to see the Vicomte alone.
5: Come in, monsieur. I'm sorry I wasn't able to join you at tea. I hope they look after you well.
7: Very well, thank you.
5: Will you sit down, please?
7: Thank you.
5: Now, you had reached the point where you were able to build this aeroplane.
7: You wish to hear about it?
5: Please. Well, I told you we couldn't build it in the open, and we'd cleared one of the large outbuildings near the stable for a hangar. Well, now there was another danger. My staff at the chateau. So I had Marcel spread a rumor among my servants that I was experimenting to see if I could make one of my old cars run on charcoal.
4: That was very good security.
5: Then, behind this facade, we began.
7: We took the large dining table and we cut it carefully to my plans to fashion the struts and the long timbers for the fuselage. As we completed each one, we hid it away. When the struts and the spars were all made, we began to cut up the canvas sail. Again, most carefully, because there was very little to spare. Then came the time to assemble the fuselage. Finally, the precious Rolls-Royce engine had to be taken from the car and fitted on the aeroplane. This was the difficult moment, and for this, Marcel was the supervisor. And it was done successfully. There remained two problems: the propeller and the fuel. The propeller we could make and test in time. But petrol was another problem. We needed 70 or 75 liters for the journey.
4: And petrol was rationed by the Germans.
7: Severely rationed, even to the transport companies. It was then that Marcel found the solution. He reminded me that our local German commandant, Colonel Kruger, was keen to win my friendship. His idea was that I should have a party at the chateau for Kruger and his senior officers. They would arrive in their staff cars. When I'd received my guests, Marcel would then invite the drivers for refreshments. He would also invite some local girls to entertain them. Now, when the party below stairs was in progress, the resourceful Marcel would slip out and siphon petrol from the tanks of the staff cars. At first, I wouldn't listen to this. I was against showing any friendship to the Germans. But in the end, it was clear that there was no other way, and so I agreed. I decided that this should also be very well planned. We should not take too much petrol at any one time, only 5 liters from each car, and this would require 3 or 4 parties.
4: And did they all go well?
7: No, not all of them. At the second one, Marcel was almost caught.
4: Huh?
7: But he'd left the German drivers being very well entertained. He was engaged in siphoning the petrol when one of the Germans came out to his car. It seems he'd brought a present for one of the local girls and he'd come out to his car to get it. Marcel was at work on this car. But the German was already happy on his apple brandy or too intent on his amorous mission. Anyway, he saw nothing.
4: Oh, lucky.
7: Yes. The third party went off without trouble and we then had 60 litres of petrol. Just one more party and we'd be ready. But the last one, I shall never forget it. We'd finished dinner, and we were sitting over our coffee and brandy. Kruger was being ingratiating as ever. But I was hardly prepared for his next request.
10: Monsieur le Vicomte.
7: Hmm?
10: I have a small favor to ask of you tonight.
7: Of course, Colonel. Anything you wish.
10: Some of my young officers are not fully aware of the qualities of the enemy that await us across the English Channel.
7: Huh?
10: I am told that you have in your garage the famous English Rolls Royce.
7: That is so, Colonel.
10: I would like you to show it to my staff. I would like my young officers to see that the English at their best are not fools.
7: Of course, Colonel. You wish to see it now?
10: Why not? Gentlemen, I would like you to come with me for a moment. I have something very interesting to show you.
7: I couldn't refuse, so we left the dining room. As we passed the outbuildings, I had a vision of our precious aeroplane, like the skeleton of a giant bird and shrouded in dust sheets. And in the garage, my Rolls-Royce gleaming and magnificent, but without an engine. There was nothing I could do, so we entered the garage.
10: Ah, magnificent, monsieur. It is magnificent. One day we must supply you with petrol and you will take my officers for a tour in this magnificent car. But that is not possible at the moment. So, with your permission, monsieur, I will show it to them and demonstrate the wonders of English engineering.
7: Of course, Colonel.
10: Major, hold my glass and come with me.
7: He took his staff on a tour of inspection, examining the coachwork, the upholstery, the design, the symbol on the radiator. But he didn't lift the bonnet.
4: He didn't?
7: I don't know why. I was waiting for him to do so, but he didn't. And we returned to the dining room.
4: For a narrow escape. Did Marcel have the same good luck?
7: By good fortune, yes. Next morning we had 80 litres of petrol, and so we were ready for the flight. I sent all of the staff to the village or to the farms on various pretexts. And in the afternoon, when the estate was clear, we wheeled the aeroplane out of the hangar.
4: Did you have a suitable runway?
7: It was a simple aeroplane. It would require only a short run. And there was an avenue which would do. Well, I climbed into the cockpit. Marcel stood by the propeller. We went quickly through the cockpit drill, which we'd often rehearsed. And the engine fired first time. I kept the engine running for a few minutes while Marcel attended to the chocks and held the plane, which was shaking a great deal. Then I gave him the signal and he climbed in behind me. The engine responded. We taxied and bumped down the avenue. The engine had been set in low gear to give the maximum revolutions. And gradually, we gained speed and in the end, staggered into the air. We just cleared the orchard and we were airborne.
4: Well, you now had 150 miles to fly. Were you spotted?
7: Not from the air. But farm workers stopped in the fields to look up at us, and a country bus stopped while the passengers got out to wave to us.
4: Where did you cross the French coast?
7: Near Le Tréport, south of Le Tréport. We were flying very low when we crossed the coast, and I remembered that this was good aerial tactics. A plane flying so low over the sea is difficult to attack. But she was also shaking so much that I wondered if with, well, only 30 miles to go, she might fall apart. I knew she wouldn't stay afloat long enough to save our lives. But luck was with us. And halfway across, Marcel reported a flight of Spitfires. The leader came down to inspect us. He seemed to flash past like lightning. Marcel waved our white flag, and one by one, the Spitfires came down for a closer look. We could see them laughing in the cockpit and giving us the thumbs-up sign. We knew we were safe, and we waved to them. They left two

0: going to go.
1: Excuse me.
0: Yes? Oh, I'd like to see it now. Yes, thank you.
2: More matters of business.
0: Oh.
2: Well, I've enjoyed hearing your story. Perhaps you will dine with me this evening.
0: Delighted.
2: Until this evening. Thank you. Come in, Captain.
3: The technical report on the airplane, sir, has just come in.
0: Oh, thank you.
3: Rather amusing, sir. You think it's something out of this world, sir?
0: Yeah, maybe. Let's see what they have to say. I studied the RAF report with care. It had been an almost impossible flight. There was no doubt that the RAF had examined the airplane in great detail. But I didn't find this report very amusing. I decided that I'd now see the servant, Marcel, alone. And this time, I'd get the truth from him.
2: Come in, Marcel. Please sit down.
4: Yes. Thank you, monsieur.
2: I've spoken to your master, Marcel, and he's agreed that I should see you alone. Now, you have his permission to answer any questions I ask.
4: Where is monsieur le Vicomte?
2: He's in the officer's mess, but you have his permission to answer my questions. He's told me his story, but he says you also have a story.
4: I worked only with my master, but I can tell you all that I know.
2: From the time the plans were made, how long did it take you together to construct the aeroplane?
4: 5 months. 7 months until we had the petrol monsieur required.
2: And this was your responsibility, stealing the petrol?
4: Siphoning the petrol. It belonged to France. We didn't think of it as stealing.
2: But this was your job?
4: I was the chauffeur, monsieur. This was my job. But my master made it possible.
2: Did your master ever help you at any time?
4: No, monsieur. No, he entertained Colonel Kluger and his officers. They brought their cars to the chateau. When the German officers were ready to leave and would alert their drivers, my master would ring a bell to the servants' quarters to warn me. But I was always finished by then.
2: Mm. In the end, you had 80 liters.
4: That's what we required.
2: Your other concern was the engine.
4: Well, that was the concern of both of us. It was a heavy engine. Oh, you mean to put it in the plane?
2: Yes.
4: Well, my master designed a block and tackle to lift it. Then it wasn't a difficult job. One had to be careful, but it wasn't difficult.
2: You had always driven the car for your master. There was no other chauffeur?
4: No, monsieur.
2: You'd maintained it well.
4: Thank you, monsieur.
2: Are you a trained mechanic?
4: Yes. Otherwise, I could not master the engine. The petrol pipes had to be lengthened and things of that sort.
2: Yes. Now, your master is a very courageous man, Marcel.
4: Mm-hmm.
2: Well-educated and intelligent. But in fact, he is an amateur. Now, I mean that in the very best way. He understands the principle of things, but he's not used to working with his hands. He is a true amateur. And that's why he needed your help with the petrol pipes and such things.
4: He is a nobleman.
2: He did the planning, you did the rough work.
4: I am the servant.
2: Had you ever flown before?
4: No, monsieur.
2: Were you ever afraid when you contemplated this strange flight?
4: Oh, no, monsieur. I have faith in my master. I'll do anything he asks of me. That's always been the way.
2: We can talk as practical men, can't we?
4: Mm-hmm.
2: We both know, and this is something Monsieur le Vicomte clearly does not know, that a motor car engine, even one so fine as the Rolls-Royce, has a comparatively low compression ratio. Well, too low to be used as an aero engine. Isn't that so?
4: Mm-hmm.
2: Your engine, I've had it examined, I have this report. Your engine has had the compression ratio raised up to 10-1. Who altered it?
4: But if you were
2: the mechanic. Who retuned this engine? It was expertly done. Who did it? All right. I'll tell you. You're a practical mechanic. You knew that your master's plan was impracticable. The plane would crash and you both would die or be captured. But he's your master. You can't disagree. So you make these alterations without telling him.
4: Well, he is a determined man, monsieur. And I have to make these things possible.
2: Of course. Mm. Next point. It's no use raising the compression ratio unless you can also obtain suitable petrol. High-octane petrol. Where did you get it?
4: From the motor cars, monsieur.
2: Well, the remaining petrol from your tank has been examined by the RAF. It's high-octane petrol, suitable for high compression ratio. It's German aviation petrol. Where did you get it? On your own admission, you obtained the petrol, and you did not tighten it from motor cars. Where did you get it? How did you get it? When did you sell your master to the Germans?
4: I did not sell my master.
2: You sold yourself. What was the bargain?
4: Why do you say this?
2: Because you couldn't fly safely to England without German help.

0: It was my master who flew to England. He brought me here.
1: Very well. Your master is a prisoner on his estate. In desperation or frustration, he gets this plan. He can fly, and there's this engine standing idle. He'll make a plane and fly 150 miles. It's courageous, but you know it's impracticable. He'll kill you both. There's one hope if the Germans will discover the plane. So you go to the Germans.
0: I did not go to the Germans.
1: Listen. You go to the Germans to sell your master. And instead, they buy you because Colonel Kluger has other fish to fry. Monsieur is uncooperative and is of no use to him. But you can be useful to the Germans if they can get you into England. Kluger tells you how to use the Rolls-Royce engine. He sees that you get expert advice. And he will supply petrol at a price. So you have to put a plan to your master. That he invites the commandant and staff to the chateau and entertains them. That you will siphon petrol from the car. But you didn't have to siphon anything. It was brought to you by one of the drivers, 20 litres at a time.
0: I did what my master told me. I siphoned this petrol.
1: It was aviation petrol. There's still some in the tank. Listen to the rest of the story. It fits so well. Colonel Kluger is enjoying his joke against your master. When the aeroplane has been completed and the last of the petrol delivered, he wants to inspect the Rolls Royce. Well, your master is a courageous man, but at this late hour, the 11th hour, this little joke must have put his courage to the test. Colonel Kluger himself demonstrates the wonders of the Rolls-Royce to his staff, but in the end, he doesn't inspect the engine. Luck? No. Just a heavy-handed German joke. This courageous nobleman is going to carry a spy to England.
0: Look, none of this is true.
1: No, then my third point. Your master flew this contraption near two German airfields. There's one near Le Tripol. There are also German anti-aircraft guns on the coast there. I've studied the route. There are no German aircraft in the sky. No gunfire.
0: This was our luck, Mr.
1: Did you have the same luck with the RAF? No. They were around you like a swarm of bees before you were halfway across the channel. Explain that. You're the mechanic. Explain the retuning of the engine. This new high compression ratio. Who told you how to do it? Who supplied the tools? And explain the aviation petrol. Did you think the RAF wouldn't examine it? Why did the Germans help you? What was the bargain?
0: I have nothing to tell you.
1: You want me to send for your master and show him this report? Tell him about the petrol? Tell him how you betrayed him? What was the bargain?
0: I have nothing to say.
1: Marcel was a tough, stubborn peasant. He was clearly guilty, but he continued to protest. After the liberation, he was returned to France for trial. As he was being taken from jail to the courtroom, he was killed, run down by a fast-driven car that failed to stop. The French resistance had their own ideas of justice.
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4: And now, The Hunters, starring tonight Mr. Victor Jory. Yes, I am a hunter, and I'm hunting the most dangerous and tricky game in the world, man. Since the dawn of time, human beings have loved the chase, the hunt. Every Sunday night at this time, the Columbia Broadcasting System brings you the greatest chase stories of all time. Stories of the hunter and the hunted, from the annals of history, from the world of adventure fiction, from yesterday's headlines. Tonight's story is Cornell Woolrich's exciting tale of suspicion and murder, You Take Ballistics. And tonight's hunter is the star of stage and screen, Victor Jory.
5: I am a hunter, in a manner of speaking. My name is Harvey, Inspector of Scotland Yard. The hunted man acts very much like the hunted beast. In the case of Clarence Coleman, for example, The hunt in the stalking phase. This was no chase yet. I knew where the murderer was hiding, and I was waiting for him to run. Only he wasn't exactly hiding, nor did he seem inclined to run, and the waiting had become tedious. By this time of night, rather late, I walked down towards the building on the opposite side of the street, like I had a dozen times before during the day. This time I had to count the doorways. I knew that Sergeant Cass was on watch, and the 10th one from the corner. I knew he was there, but I also knew I'd never see him. It was too dark, and Cass knew his job too well. Has he made any moves yet?
6: Oh, it's you, sir. No, sir, not a move.
5: How about the rear?
6: No, sir. Peters is covering that. He'd warn us. Anyway, I'm sure he's still up there. Every now and then you can see his shadow against the blind. There, see? What shall we do, Inspector? It's my guess he's not going to run for it. I think he's set for the night. Shall we stay here like this?
5: No. This isn't getting us anywhere. We better take him in now. Come on up with me. We'll see what we've got.
6: Yes, sir. Oh, it's good to stretch. My knees were beginning to give way, sir.
5: Yes, I know. I've had my share of stakeouts myself. Yeah, fortunately, it's warm tonight. That's a help.
6: That's always a help. You know what I think, Inspector?
5: What?
6: I think the chap's waiting for something.
5: Or for someone.
6: Like who?
5: Us.
6: He's a brainy chap, eh?
5: Clever. Very clever. I don't like it.
7: Yes, sir, gentlemen.
5: Coleman, Clarence Coleman. Take us up, please.
7: Yes, sir.
5: This has been a hot day. I need a shave.
6: It's not very noticeable, sir.
5: How long has he been living here?
7: Who?
5: Coleman.
7: Oh, him. About 2 years, I'd say.
5: Uh-huh.
7: Second door to your left.
5: Thank you. We know the way. What a hole.
6: Inspector, shall I,
5: What? Oh, no. I don't believe he'll give us any trouble. He's much too sharp for that. Are you Clarence Coleman?
8: That's right.
5: And we're from Scotland Yard.
8: You don't say. Do you want to come in, or do you just want to talk to me out here?
5: We want to talk to you at the Yard. But first, we want to come in.
8: Come right in. Nobody's stopping you.
5: Look around, Cass.
9: Yes, sir.
8: I suppose you have a search warrant.
5: I suppose you've got a witness to say we don't.
8: Go ahead, look. I just want you to know I'm not so dumb, that's all.
5: Oh, we're not underestimating you. You're clever enough.
8: I was doing a crossword puzzle. You don't mind, do you?
5: Now, go ahead.
8: I wanted to get that one down before I forget.
5: You find it, Cass?
9: No, sir.
5: You want a gun?
8: Me? Why, yes.
5: Well, where is it?
8: Tell him to look in the bottom drawer of the chest in there, under my winter underwear.
5: You hear that, Cass?
9: Yes, sir.
8: I got a permit for it, too.
5: You fired it recently?
8: That's right, I fired it recently.
9: Here it is, Inspector.
8: Careful you don't rub off any fingerprints.
5: I told you he was clever.
6: Maybe too clever.
5: 38. That's one shell gone.
8: Only last night. Why should I lie to you? You're going to give me the nitrate test as soon as you get me to the Yard, anyway?
5: Only last night. Right into Edmund Lombard's body.
8: Wrong. Into the floor, here.
5: You've got all the answers, haven't you?
8: I only know what I know. Can't do better than that for my own brother.
6: If you fire the gun into the floor, where's the hole?
8: You see that little scatter rug? Just kick it aside. See it? I can do better than a hole. If you dig in with your penknife, you can probably get a slug.
5: What are you doing that for, Cass? Our friend here's probably pulling your leg.
9: Maybe. But we better have the slug just the same, Inspector.
5: All right. You, Coleman, take your hands out of your pockets and get your favorite hat and start moving towards the door. You're coming with us.
8: I'm hopping, Inspector. I'm hopping.
5: Get it, Cass?
9: Yes, sir. 38, all right.
8: All ready. Am I under arrest?
5: If you must have a name for it, no, not yet. You're just a guest of Scotland Yard for the rest of the night.
8: I hope the bed's comfortable.
5: Take him down the stairs, Cass. I want to talk to our lift friend here for a bit.
9: Right, Inspector. Come along, you.
7: Step right in, sir.
5: Thank you. Tell me, did a gun go off anywhere in this building last night?
7: A gun?
9: Hmm?
7: Now, let me see. Yes, I believe it is dead.
9: Whose? Coleman's?
7: Now, Mr. Coleman's. The people downstairs complained, so I went up. He fired it into the floor. By mistake, he said. He was quite alarmed. Hmm. Is anything the matter?
9: Oh, I would say so. Just a little thing called murder.

Yes, murder, the motive for the manhunt. The hunted man, whom you've just met, is not only inspired by the instinct for self-preservation, but also by an evil desire to outwit the law. And these two forces bring out in him not only every wile of the desperate primitive beast, but also every trick of the fertile human brain. The hunter, then, has his work cut out for him. We continue the chase now as Victor Jory, in the role of Inspector Harvey of Scotland Yard, the hunter, matches wits with Clarence Coleman, the hunted, in this first of the new CBS series, The Hunters.

0: I've been a member of Scotland Yard for some years now, and I've brought in my share of criminals, big and small. Yet I never made an arrest that looked better, that I liked less, than this slippery chap Coleman. I had everything. I had to make the arrest, and yet I knew it was going to turn sour the moment I walked into his flat. And a sour murder charge is something an old hand like me doesn't care for. We didn't take him down to the yard. Instead, we took him to a police station in the West End. And we didn't charge him. We simply left him in the back room to stew a bit. Chief Inspector Leffinger, my superior, arrived there about 10 minutes later.
1: You brought him in, Harvey?
0: Yes, sir. He's in back. Here's his gun. It claims it went off on the floor last night by mistake.
1: And he beat us to the paraffin test, huh?
0: Huh?
1: Well, he could have arranged it that way after he killed Lombard.
0: He could have.
2: Here's a slug, sir.
1: 38. Suppose you turn those over to ballistics.
2: Yes, sir.
0: Any report on the one they dug out of Lombard's body?
1: Probably on its way now. Who are those two champs?
0: The night lift operator who took him up to Lombard's apartment, and the night attendant at a small sandwich shop half a block away.
1: They recognize him?
0: Positive.
1: Well, let's go to work. Sergeant?
2: Yes, sir.
1: We'll want to surprise him with these witnesses. So one buzz, send in the lift man, two buzzes, the other champ.
2: Yes, sir.
0: You think he'll break, sir?
1: Do you?
0: No. All right, Coleman. Sit over there.
3: All right, huh?
0: Perhaps we better put the light on him, O'Farrell.
4: Yes, sir.
1: All right, Coleman. Suppose you tell us what you did last night.
3: Beginning when?
0: When you left your flat.
3: Well, I went out about 9 o'clock and I walked over to the Edgware Road. There's a tobacconist there. I made a phone call.
1: To whom?
3: To Edmund Lombard.
1: So you did contact Lombard?
3: Why, certainly. Did I say different?
1: Go ahead.
3: Well, do you know what business Lombard was in?
1: Suppose you tell us.
3: I don't mind. He collected bets on the horses. Only the long shots he wouldn't turn in. They never come in anyway, so who knows the difference? Only this one time I received a tip on a filly that did come in at 20-1. Lombard couldn't pay off and he disappeared. I just caught up with him last night. On the phone, I told him I want my money and I told him to meet me in an hour.
0: Did he meet you?
3: I didn't give him a chance. I went up to his place.
1: You went up to his place?
3: That's right. There's no use for me to lie. I know you got witnesses to place me there.
1: So you did go up to his place?
3: Yeah, he was already packing. He was getting ready to run away again. He kind of laughed and said, you can't blame a chap for trying. And I says, I want my money. Okay, he says, you win. And he asked me for a receipt, so I can't come at him again. Fair enough, so I write one out for him on the hotel station.
1: Go on. Let's hear how good you can make it.
3: Well, that's all. He starts to unpack, thinking he might just as well stay where he was now. And I left.
1: So that's how it was. But are you sure you didn't leave out anything?
3: No, I...
1: Why did you leave out the fact that you killed him?
3: Because it belongs out, because I didn't.
0: You didn't have a gun with you when you went up there?
3: You can bet your last shilling I did.
1: Then why did you take a gun if you didn't plan to shoot him?
3: So he wouldn't pull one on me. You think a chap like Eddie Lombard is going to cough up 500 quid just like that unless he has to?
1: Well, don't you lie to us. When we bring you in here, we want the truth. You shot him first and collected your money afterwards.
3: No.
1: And then you wrote out your receipt to a dead man.
3: No.
1: That's how it happened, isn't it? Answer me.
3: No.
1: Isn't it?
3: No.
1: Cass.
2: Yes, sir?
1: Never mind those witnesses. We won't need them. Come in here and give us a hand.
2: Yes, sir.
1: All right, now bring him out of it. Seems to have a rather delicate constitution.
2: Come on, you. Get up there. That's better.
1: Why did you tell the night man that Lombard was staying and not bother to bother about his luggage?
3: Because I was afraid he'd go up there. Lombard might think it was me again. Take a shot at him.
0: Because he was dead in there and you wanted to get clear of the building before he was found.
3: If I did, I didn't go very far. I stayed in the sandwich shop down the street for 15 or 20 minutes afterwards.
0: What did you do with the money you took from him after you killed him?
3: The money he gave me? I put it in the bank first thing this morning.
1: Take over, Cass. Come on, Harvey. You know, if I had stayed in there much longer, I'd have been tempted to hurt him.
0: Now see what I mean?
1: I do. But how is it that no one heard the shot?
0: The people next door were out. Down below, they were asleep.
1: I don't like it. You notice how he beats us to the punch every time? We have witnesses for everything except the killing.
0: Which seems to indicate that we have nothing but circumstantial evidence. It wouldn't stand up in court 5 minutes.
1: Well, maybe the ballistics people will tie it up for us.
0: Maybe.
1: What's the matter, Harvey? Don't you believe in ballistics?
0: I do. But you heard the chap. He's got every other angle covered. He wouldn't be likely to slip up on anything as obvious as ballistics.
1: Don't you think he's guilty?
0: Think. I don't think. I know he's guilty of sin. I went back to Coleman's flat. I dislike this part of any job, but it's elementary when you're following a trail and there's always a slight chance that it may turn up something. So it had to be done. It's one of the processes of the manhunt. Nothing came of it. Just a lot of junk. In the living room, items. The crossword puzzle he'd been working on and the pencil stub and the stub of the cigarette he'd been smoking and the package it came out of. The bathroom. Items. The usual assortment in the medicine cabinet and 15 rusty razor blades. Under the bathtub. The kitchen. Items. 2 empty whiskey bottles. The bedroom. Items. A chest full of linen and 3 suits in the wardrobe. One of them was the gray plaid he'd been wearing the night he called on Lombard. There was nothing in the pockets but a Canadian penny and a faded snapshot of a faded blonde and a book of cigarette papers. These latter items from his pocket I put in a regulation brown envelope for no very good reason and went back to the station. Chief Inspector Leffinger was still there and close to the end of his patience.
1: Get anything?
0: If I did, I don't know it. How's he doing?
1: Much better than we are, I'd say.
0: Only so far, though.
1: You're still sure of him, Harvey?
0: I was never so sure of an arrest in my life.
1: I see. Well, I've decided to let it go through on circumstantial evidence. Ballistics will be certain to match his gun to the bullet that killed Lombard, and that should be enough to do it without anything else.
0: I don't know.
1: I say, what are you driving... Yes. Yes, this is Leffinger. Well, it's about time. I've been waiting for this report. Yes. What? All right. Ballistics. Coleman's gun was a .38.
0: I know that.
1: You know that? Well, then maybe you know that the bullet they took out of Lombard was a .32.
4: So now what do you know?
0: That does it.
4: Indeed, and what does it do?
0: It proves he's our man. I'm convinced of it.
1: Oh, that's fine. Except that the court isn't likely to convict on your word alone. And especially when ballistics disagrees with you. I'm not telling you a difference. But ballistics is. It's a case of theory against fact, and ballistics don't lie. Are you setting yourself up above ballistics?
0: You take ballistics, I'll take human nature. That doesn't lie either.
1: If you mean he did it with a .32 and then threw it away, you're wrong, because
0: I know he didn't. Otherwise, he wouldn't have shot that slug into the floor.
1: But the slug in the floor was a .38.
0: Chief, I've had occasions to call on important members of parliaments, even lords of the realm. And they, even they, got a little pale and discomforted when I said, Scotland Yard. But not this chap. He was waiting for us. He was calm. He was doing crossword puzzles. He was too calm. He's too clever. He's got everything covered. He's been ahead of us all the way. Now, he's our man, I tell you. He's our man.
1: If he's our man, you haven't proved it. And I must warn you, it'll take more than words to convict him.
0: I know that.
1: Well, then do something about it.
0: How long will I have?
1: Tomorrow morning.
0: But I can't...
1: We can't hold him forever without charging him, you know.
0: Tomorrow morning? What can I do at this time of night? Give me a fair chance. Make it noon.
1: All right. Noon. And I'm stretching it for you.
0: Thanks.
1: Harvey, you're not concealing anything from me, are you?
0: I wish I were. I don't know a thing more than you do, Chief. I'm just convinced we're right, that's all. I think I'll take another look at him before I go.
5: Look here, Coleman. We know you did it. Why don't you make it easy for yourself?
3: Make it easier for you, you mean? I know you. Anything for a pinch. What do you care if you got the wrong chap?
5: All right.
0: Skip it, Cass. You can leave him alone now.
5: Have you got something new, Inspector?
0: Possibly. The bullet that killed Lombard was a .32.
5: Huh?
0: Coleman's gun here is a .38.
5: But I...
0: Take him to a cell and let him try our beds. We'll probably have to turn him loose in the morning.
3: Morning? What's the matter with tonight?
0: What's the matter? Don't you like it here?
3: All right, dear chappie. But you'll have a sweet case of false arrest on your hands by morning. You remember that, Inspector, when you're a sergeant again?
0: Oh, I won't forget you, Coleman. You're too sharp. Oh, a cigarette?
3: I've got my own.
0: Oh, go ahead. Have one.
3: I wouldn't take a smoke from a copper if it was the last one before I die.
0: You may have a chance to prove that someday.
6: Will I now?
0: You will. When you go to the gallows. That sounded good, but I wasn't too certain. They say every criminal makes at least one mistake. But I couldn't be too certain of that either. All I was certain of was that he'd done it and that I had to keep hunting for a way to prove it. First, I went back to his apartment again. I went over the place with a fine-tooth comb, nothing new. Then I thought of that suit in the wardrobe. I got it out and went over it inch by inch. I turned the pockets inside out. And right there was where I found something that gave me an idea, or rather, it was what I didn't find that I should have. I went out to Coleman's kitchen and made a pot of tea and sat down to think. And the more I thought, the better I liked it. It might not mean a thing, it might not even be possible, but it was all I had. The next step was the yard, headquarters, and the pistol range in the basement. By the time I got through there, it was daylight. At 6:45, I was waiting outside the tobacconist's shop on Edgware Road where Coleman had made his phone call to Lombard. It was run by a small chap named Truoff. We'd questioned him before. However, this was different. The shop wasn't open yet. But finally, after what seemed at least an hour and a half, I saw Truoff come puffing down the street.
6: Well, Inspector, you're the real early bird, eh?
0: You're late.
6: Late?
0: Yes.
6: What time do you want the shop to open? In the middle of the night?
0: Let's go inside. I want to ask you a few questions.
6: Oh, more questions? Didn't you already ask me everything but my grandmother's middle name?
0: That's the point. I forgot it. That's why I came back.
6: All right. So now what?
0: Well, about this Coleman. When he was here that night...
6: He telephoned from the box back there.
0: Huh?
6: But how can I hear what he says from way up here?
0: Well, I don't care about that now. He used to buy his cigarettes from you, he said.
6: Yeah, that's right. Mm. Every day, almost.
0: Any particular brand?
6: Why, certainly always the same for 2 years. These here.
0: Ah, mm-hmm. Always machine-made cigarettes, eh?
6: Always, why not?
0: What did he buy from you the night he was in here phoning?
6: Same, why not?
0: You sure he didn't buy these?
6: Oh, wait, no. Yes. You know, if I didn't see them in your hand, I wouldn't ever remember. Cigarette papers. For a change, he said, to cut down expenses.
0: Did he buy any loose tobacco to go with them?
6: Let me see. No. No, I don't think... Well, he didn't ask me, so I thought he'd got some already.
0: Ah. All right. You can give me some now.
6: Be happy to. I say, what is it all of a sudden with you, Inspector? You look like you just swallowed the cat that ate the canary.
0: You're all right, Dad. And I'm going to arrange some things for you.
6: Is that so? What?
0: To be a witness at a nice big murder trial. Free. I started back to the police station. Now that the hunt was nearly over, except for the kill, I suddenly felt tired. Tired as an old foxhound at the end of the chase. I tried breakfast. That didn't help much. So I went over to the station. Chief Inspector Leffinger was right on the deck and as cranky as ever, but I could see he was worried. We'd held this chap nearly 24 hours and His Majesty's courts don't favor false arrest.
1: Well, I hope you've got something. And where have you been all night? You look like you've slept on a park bench.
7: I didn't sleep anyplace. I've been doing some hunting.
1: I hope you bagged something, otherwise Coleman's next move is out.
7: His next move is arraignment. After what I'm going to show you.
1: Oh, excellent. I'm just in the mood for lantern slides.
7: Shall we have him in?
1: Oh, yes, by all means. Farrell, bring him in.
8: Yes, sir.
7: First, I'd like you to watch how he rolls a cigarette.
1: Oh, now, what are we doing? Playing parlor games?
7: Just watch him, Chief, that's all. And remember, I found these cigarette papers in the pocket of his suit. The suit he wore the night he went to see Lombard.
1: Are you suggesting he gassed him to death with cheap tobacco?
8: Here he is, Inspector.
9: Good morning. You woke me up just to move me to another ride out. Why don't you get wise to yourselves? You know you're going to have to charge me or turn me loose sooner or later.
1: All right, enough of that. We're turning you loose. All we want you to do is to sign a waiver that nothing has happened to you in here.
9: Blimey, I sign nothing.
7: Now. Take it easy, Clarence. We got the chap who did it. You have nothing to worry about. We just don't want any suits for false arrest, that's all.
9: You took the words right out of my mouth, copper, because my first stop after here is a solicitor.
7: Now, wait a minute. Suppose we talk this over. Smoke?
9: Not one of them things I...
7: You smoke these, don't you?
9: Yeah, certainly.
7: Here's some tobacco. Go ahead. Roll one.
9: Thanks.
7: That's not the way.
9: I'm a little out of practice.
7: A little out of practice, he says. It doesn't look to me as if he'd ever rolled one before in his life, does it to you, Chief?
9: All right, but you can't hang a man for that.
7: Just the same, he bought these cigarette papers the night he went to see Lombard. At the tobacconist where he phoned, where he bought all his cigarettes. The first time that he'd ever bought any. And no tobacco to go with them. And not a shred of loose tobacco in any of his pockets. Now, why do you suppose he bought those cigarette papers that night?
1: You're telling it, Harvey. I'm listening.
7: Are you listening, Coleman?
9: You're talking in your sleep.
7: I'll tell you why you bought them. Better than that, I'll show you. Loan me your gun a minute, will you, Chief?
1: Oh, here.
7: Yes, a .38, right. The same caliber as Coleman's gun.
1: Right.
7: And now here's a .32 caliber bullet. The same caliber as the one that killed Lombard. Care to see it?
1: No, I know a .32 when I see it.
7: All right. We take the .38 bullets out of your gun. And now we take this .32 bullet and about three of these cigarette papers. We double them. Over, wrap them around the bullet, and see how snug that .32 fits into your .38 gun now.
1: Well, I'll be...
7: Now watch how a .38 gun will fire a .32 bullet. I'll put it in the baseboard over there. That's ballistics, Chief. How do you like it?
1: Ballistics. Ballistics. You take ballistics. I'll take human nature every time.
7: Three months later, Coleman went to the gallows, as you must have read in your newspapers. It wasn't a very spectacular case, and they didn't waste any time telling you about it, nor did they mention whether Coleman took a cigarette from a copper before he died. I don't know whether he did or not either, but I do know that this case demonstrated the imagination, the patience, the relentless attention to detail required when a man hunts the most dangerous game of all, man.

Thank you, Victor Jory, for playing the first hunter in our new series, The Hunters. Tonight's script for The Hunters was based on Cornell Woolrich's famous short story, and with music by Lud Gluskin, was produced and directed by Tony Leader. 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But perhaps you'd better tune in yourself and find out next week on The Hunters.

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0: Here you are. Keep the change. Come on, Reggie.
1: Ah, back again, Mr. Packard and Mr. York.
0: Good morning. Back again, and a nice day for it.
1: It is indeed, sir. Won't you go right into the great reception hall?
0: Are the old boys waiting for us?
1: I believe they are, Mr. York. Right inside, please.
0: Righto. Jove, I never get over how that great door opens so loudly from the outside and closes without a sound from the inside.
2: The draperies have already been pulled from before the great mirror.
0: Which means we're about to go into session.
2: Come on, let's move down into the room a little. Huh?
3: Gentlemen, welcome back to London.
0: Uh-oh.
3: You're both looking fit after your most successful engagement in returning the pearl of great price to her Burmese temple last week.
0: She didn't give us too much trouble.
3: I hope you'll have the same to report after today's assignment. But first, one word about your old ally, Doc Long.
0: I say, you have word of him?
3: A rumor has come into our possession that Doc Long is somewhere along the Outer Mongolian border.
0: Then the red-headed Texan's still alive.
3: There seems to be that possibility. We will continue to follow up our lead. Now then, a matter of great concern to the Dutch nation has suddenly come to a head. I will let Mounir van Huygens, our Holland representative, give you your orders.
4: This assignment involves the rape of my government's treasury of $100 million worth of diamonds and the circumvention of a group of unprincipled men who now possess them.
0: Where do we start?
4: First, the history of these gems. When the Germans swept into the Low Countries in 1940, the cities of Antwerp and Amsterdam were the diamond-cutting centers of the world. The bulk of the government's wealth in cut and uncut diamonds were in the vaults of those cities.
0: Ah, quite. Not the loot.
4: Exactly. They were taken to Berlin. After the defeat of Germany, they disappeared. $100 million in diamonds gone.
0: You have a trace of them now?
4: Perhaps. At least we have a clue. To intercept and recover them is your assignment.
3: Thank you, Dr. van Huygens. Gentlemen, you have 1 hour in which to board the American transatlantic stratoliner for Paramaribo, Dutch Guiana. You will pose as James Perry and Albert Young, businessmen looking for mahogany. At the Amsterdam Hotel in Paramaribo, you will be awaited by a trustworthy agent. Further instructions will come from him.
0: So, Dutch Guiana of all places. That's all?
3: That is all. Except this, yours is a most dangerous and urgent mission.

0: Notre Dame Hotel, you said, senor?
1: That's right, driver. Is this it?
0: Si, senor. I will bring in your luggage.
2: You better nip in fast, Jack. Do you suppose this is a sample of the climate?
0: There you go.
2: Ah, made it, by Jove. You know, if somebody'd break a bottle of champagne over my head, I'd be launched. Oh, see. This isn't half bad. After that trip from the docks, music in the lounge and all that.
3: Senores?
1: Perry's my name. This is Mr. Young.
3: Oh, si, we received your wireless. Will you register, please?
0: Your bag, senores. Very small, a little wet.
2: Positively soggy. Here, keep the change.
0: Gracias, senor.
3: Si, Pedro, take those bags and show the gentleman to numero 21.
1: 21?
2: Say, that is a familiar ring. 21 over
1: here. Hey, Reggie. Why?
3: Something wrong? Senor Barin selected the room. He's expecting you.
1: Senor Barin?
4: Yeah, of course. Will you let Senor Barin know we've arrived?
3: But that is not necessary, senores. His room adjoins yours. He's waiting for you.
4: I see. All right, bring the bags, Pedro. Come on, Reggie.

0: Still no answer?
1: If Senor Barran occupies the adjoining suite, he's either deaf or else he's stepped out.
0: Queer.
1: My friend Barran is our contact man from the 21 old men. He'd be on the job. I say, does it rain all the time in Dutch Guiana?
2: Not quite, but plenty.
3: Oh, look here, Jack. This French window opens on a covered veranda.
2: So what?
3: Well, if all the rooms on this side open out into the balcony, we might do a bit of prowling.
2: That makes sense. If Barran doesn't come to us, let's go to him, huh?
0: Sure, how the heavens do open up.
2: Ah, here it is. Same type of French window as our room.
0: Ah, and it's unlocked.
2: Let's go in. Close the door.
4: Hey, Reggie.
2: Hmm?
4: Reggie, come here.
0: What now? Oh, look here. Dead.
2: Very dead. Knife when his back was turned.
0: Do you suppose this is Barran?
2: Who else?
0: Now, who gives us our instructions?
2: Hey, don't take out your gun, but back me up.
0: Righto.
5: I have made a mistake.
0: What is it? A little French dame.
2: No mistake if you were looking for Mr. Barran's room.
0: Oh, no, you don't.
5: Monsieur, let me go.
2: If you're a friend of Barran's, we want to talk to you.
0: Come inside.
5: Let me go, please, monsieur.
0: He's skittish, isn't he?
2: Take it easy. If you're a friend of Barran's, we want some information.
5: You are hurting my wrist. Please, monsieur.
2: Take a look on the floor over there.
5: Oh, mon Dieu. He's hurt.
2: He's dead.
5: Oh, then already I'm too late.
2: You came to warn him? You know who knifed him in the back?
5: Oh, no, no, monsieur. How do I know you are friends of his, monsieur?
2: We came here to meet him.
5: Were the men he was expecting? The men from London?
2: Yes, tell me. Are you...
5: Oh, thank you, bon Dieu, you are here, monsieur.
2: And tell us what's going on here.
5: No, no, dear. I must go. I should be me.
2: Not so fast. Go where? Who, monsieur?
5: Please, monsieur, I must hurry. Come at 9 o'clock tonight to the Leiden Café. 9 o'clock for certain.
2: Now, just a minute.
5: Oh. Ow!
0: Stop her, Reggie! Oh, sorry, Jack. She was too quick for me. What happened?
2: She sank her fangs into my hand.
0: I say, Jack, do you think there is such a place as the Leiden Cafe? And why 9 o'clock?

0: Ah, what a business. Rain down our necks, police in our hair, and our contact man dead of knife poisoning.
1: Dutch police were very decent.
0: Yeah, but not very helpful. I say, Jack, we're way out of town. Aladdin must be a Dutch Guiana version of an American roadhouse.
2: Police said it was out of town on the edge of some river.
0: We've been following a river for some time. We're completely out of touch with civilization. Why, say, there are lights on the left.
2: Yeah, we're turning in. Just right. Still a couple of minutes of nine.
3: This is the place, senores. The Leiden.
0: Here you are, driver.
3: Gracias, senor.
0: Come on, Reggie. Let's get in out of this rain. So, colorful, eh?
2: There's an empty booth over there. Come on.
0: Jack, did you ever see such a conglomeration of races?
2: A little bit of everything. Even an Indian.
0: What's funny about that? They owned this country once.
2: No, I mean an East Indian, a Hindu. High caste, too. Over there with the turban.
0: Oh, yeah. Well, a handsome Johnny, too.
2: Nothing handsome about the rest of them.
0: Jack, I think we've been had.
2: Yeah, doesn't look too good.
0: Oh, here comes a waiter.
2: Looks more like a footpad.
4: What'll it be, mates?
2: Gin and tonic for me.
0: Just bring me tonic water.
4: This ain't no tourist dump, mates. Or maybe you're waiting for somebody.
2: Oh, no. Why?
4: Nothing. Nothing at all, mates. Be right with you.
2: Listen, Reggie. Either this is a trap or something's gone wrong.
0: There's certainly no sign of our French girl.
2: If it comes to a row, we'll shoot out those hanging lamps. We'll have a chance in the dark.
0: Uh-oh. Half a dozen of the boys have moved in between us and the door.
2: There's another door. There at the other end of the bar.
0: Now, say, Jack, we can get behind the bar at this end if we have to. Let the boys slug it out among themselves in the dark.
2: But don't get separated.
0: No fear. Now, here come the drinks.
4: Here you are, mates.
2: Thanks. Here you are.
4: Keep your money. This here's on the house.
2: What do you mean, on the house?
4: It means you're our blinking guest. Till the boss gets here. That's what I mean.
2: Oh, I see. What do you think of that, Reggie?
0: Here's what I think of it.
5: And that takes care of the light there. Hey, Reggie. Reggie, are you with me?
6: Right behind you, old boy. Keep going.
5: Duck down. Here we go, behind the bar.
6: Hey, what the place? In a minute, Jack.
5: All right, Reggie. That was the bartender.
6: Listen to those blighters slugging each other out there in the dark.
5: Here's the door.
0: My word, but it's dark out here.
2: And a good thing, too, or they'd seen that door open.
0: Oh, see, this must lead to the second floor.
2: Quick, Reggie.
0: Up those stairs, quick.
2: Right.
0: Easy on the steps. Right now, old boy. Like running about inside a coal bin.
2: Anywhere except into that lighted room at the end of the hall.
0: Here. Let's try this one.
2: Close the door softly, Reggie.
0: Though I'd like to get my hands on that little French girlfriend we were to meet here.
2: She certainly led us into a trap. The window shades seem to be drawn. Maybe we could use a little light, huh?
0: See where we are. Here's the light switch.
2: Good. Yeah, that's better.
0: Hey, Reggie.
2: Look here.
0: My job. The French girl.
2: Trussed up and gagged. Untie her, Reg, while I take off the gag. There.
7: Oh, mon Dieu, this is a miracle. You are alive.
0: There. Here, let me help you.
7: Merci.
2: Maybe I owe you an apology after all, mademoiselle.
7: Madame, monsieur. Madame Barin.
2: Barin? He was your husband?
7: Oui. I have worked with him from the beginning. Somehow the enemy found out and...
2: The enemy?
7: There is a group of international gangsters. They killed my husband. Now they tie me up.
0: No wonder you didn't keep your appointment.
2: And you know what we came here to find out from your husband?
7: Oui, monsieur. But of course.
2: Do you know your way around this rabbit warren, a place where we can hide out or at least get away safely?
7: Oui, monsieur. But we must hurry. What you seek is here, in this place. And if we fail, it will be gone forever.
2: I hear water. Is that the river?
7: Oui, monsieur. I have brought you underground to the boathouse. The river is behind the cafe. There's a boat landing outside.
0: A perfect hideout. Well, I say, it stopped raining for a change.
2: Okay, now bring us up to date quickly, madame.
7: Please. Not madame. I am Emily to all who are my friends.
0: Well, that's us. Friends of all beautiful women.
2: Hey, cut it out, Reggie. Emily, what's the story?
7: You saw the Hindu in the cafe?
2: Yeah, we saw him.
7: They call him Your Highness. I think that man killed my husband.
2: What makes you think so?
7: Always my husband used to say to me wherever we were. In Berlin, in Marseille, in Tunis, Tangier, Algiers. Everywhere, he said. Emily, ma chérie, someday India will come to us, or we will go to India. When that happens, it will be the end of the trail.
2: That's it. Reggie, now it's beginning to make sense.
0: What is?
2: India diamonds. There's only one place in the world where $100 million in diamonds could be sold and disappear forever. And Beriah knew it.
0: By Jove. India. Those blighters hoard gold and gems.
7: Oui, monsieur. I heard my husband say so.
0: Well, then you think our Hindu Johnny's the buyer?
2: Either that or he's an agent.
7: And that is why I know he killed my husband.
2: No, it wasn't any Hindu who killed Beriah.
7: But my husband, he said...
2: The knife that killed your husband wasn't an Indian knife. More than that, it was wielded by a small person. Someone who didn't know much about the trick of killing with a knife.
7: How would you know?
0: Listen.
2: Hey, the boat.
0: Sounds like it's coming up to the boathouse.
2: Watch it.
7: I will look and see who it is.
2: Be careful.
7: Carl, Luigi.
0: Hey, what are you doing?
7: They are friends, monsieur. Come. Be careful of the steps down to the boat landing.
0: Hey, looks like we're in luck. We could use a little help.
7: Carl, a bonheur, mon ami.
8: Emily, who are these men?
7: They are the men we expected, Carl. And be careful.
8: Oh. So, surround these men.
0: Here, yeah, what's going on? Another trap.
8: Keep your hands where they are. Luigi, take their weapons. Ali, Hans, shoot if they move.
0: We taking this deck?
2: How about that? Tricked by the same girl twice.
7: Tie them securely. They are dangerous men. Already the other gang has arrived. They bound and gag me and try to kill these two, but they escape and save me. Take no chance with these men.
8: A Portuguese gang has come to the Leiden Cafe?
7: Oui, they are inside now. They have a trap set for you. They were holding me as hostage. These men got me out.
2: And so you thank us by making us prisoners.
8: Right. Emily, they did not make you talk about that cache of diamonds.
7: Carl, these men have ears.
8: They will not be able to use them for long. Hans, Ali.
0: Yeah.
8: Load these men into the boat.
2: You're quite a girl, Emily.
7: You are nothing to me.
8: Quiet. Load these men into the boat. Take them up the river. Feed them to the piranhas.
0: Yeah, food for the fish.
2: Reggie.
0: Yes, Jack.
2: You're lying on my feet.
0: Oh, sorry, old boy. So dark, I can't tell where I'm lying.
2: Still tied up, tight as ever.
0: I can't move a muscle. Between the ropes and the bilge water in the bottom of this tub,
2: I'm doing rather badly. Can you feel my right foot when I move it?
0: Yeah, right in the small of my back.
2: See if you can reach it with your fingers. There's a safety razor blade slipped in between the sole.
0: Well, they're all for old razor blades. Why don't I think of things like that?
2: Never mind that. Do you feel it?
0: Just a moment. There.
2: You got it?
0: I have indeed.
2: Roll over here, back to back. Maybe you can cut my wrists free.
0: Right.
2: Hey, hold it.
9: Quiet down there.
2: Keep sawing, but keep it quiet.
0: It's going to take a minute. Hey, Jack, what's this piranha business?
2: What about him?
0: Well, that chap Carl, he said throw us to the piranhas.
2: Oh, devilish little fish about the size of sardines. Millions of them in these South American rivers. Most voracious animal alive. Anything falls in the river and the piranhas swarm like flies. Seen an animal or a man to the bone in 60 seconds.
0: Happy little critters, aren't they?
2: Hey, how are you coming? They're slowing down. Any luck?
9: Just around the next bend in the river, hon. That'll be far enough.
0: Try now, old boy. A little more, Reggie. How's that?
2: I got it. Give me the razor blade. Now these ropes on my ankles. Now for you.
9: This is good enough. Throw over the anchor.
2: That's it. Now my legs.
0: There. Now come on, you blighters.
2: Lie still and lay you down in the cockpit, Reggie. Play possum.
9: Come on, Hans. All aboard with them. Yeah, time to feed the fish.
0: Now, Reggie.
2: With pleasure.
0: Now, that's one of them.
10: And here's number two.
0: Jack, that second man didn't try out.
10: Yeah, he couldn't. He was not cold. I tried to catch him, but he went over the side.
0: Listen to those fish piping.
2: I'm glad it's dark. It wouldn't be a pretty sight.
0: Now, say, Jack, come on, let's get out of here. This place gives me the willies.
2: I'll get the motor and head back downstream. Hey, Reggie, there's something that sticks in my mind.
0: I know. Those ruddy fish?
2: No. The way that French girl Emily looked at that fellow Carl. A new widow just doesn't have that sort of look in her eyes.
0: True. You mean she really isn't Beran's widow?
2: I don't know. But I do know this. She'd double-cross her own mother if it was profitable.
11: Mm-hmm.
0: Well, here we are back at our jolly old hotel. Ooh, looks better in the sunshine. What now?
2: Well, we start all over again. This is where we came in. Hello, new girl at the room clerk's desk.
0: Pretty, too.
2: I'll take care of that department. You relax.
0: Listen to the man.
7: Si, senores. What may I do for you, please?
2: That comes later. May we have the key to our room?
7: You are registered here?
2: Perry's my name. This is Mr. Young.
7: Si. We were expecting you. But you will have to register, please.
2: We've already registered. Early last night, room 21.
7: Oh, I will see. There is no record, senores.
0: But that's queer. Perry and Young, room 21.
11: Perry, Young.
2: Hello, how are you?
11: Name is Malcolm. Where are you to been all night? Mom, but I've been fair worried about you. Come upstairs.
2: Now, just a minute. This is another trap we...
11: Now, you're right to be suspicious, but perhaps these credentials will satisfy you.
0: I don't know. I should think so.
2: All right, we'll go up with you, Mr. Malcolm.
11: Come in, gentlemen.
0: Well, say, Jack, that's our luggage.
11: I had it brought in here, hoping against hope you'd be back.
0: You had a bad bet most of the time.
2: Look here, Malcolm. If you're the man the 21 old men sent us down here to contact, why was Barin waiting for us?
11: Well, apparently the Barins intercepted the 21 old men's wireless and arranged to dispose of you under my nose.
2: The Barins? Then the French girl was his wife.
11: Emily, aye, she's Barin's widow. Either she or Barin himself must have intercepted the radiogram today.
0: By Jove, I remember now. That girl clerk at the desk last night.
2: What about her?
0: Well, not the same one as on duty now. She wore dark glasses, had a funny hairdo, kept her head down. That must have been Emily, faking Spanish.
2: I thought she looked familiar, but I couldn't place her.
0: It was Emily. That's why we were never registered.
11: Ah, that explains it. Emily pretended to check you in and then destroyed the registration card. You were just meant to vanish.
2: What kind of hotel management is that?
11: This is South America, Mr. Packard. Everything is pretty sketchy. Anyway, by the time I learned you were here, you had gone out to the light in the roadhouse, hopped into a jeep and went out there. The place was a shambles.
0: They did it with their own little hot hands.
11: And you had disappeared. My orders were strictly against calling in the police. All I could do was wait.
2: But Barin, who killed them? And who are the Barins?
11: I could only answer one of those questions. The Barins own the Leiden. They built it 3 years ago.
0: No wonder Emily knew the secret passage.
11: The Leiden holds many secrets. Among them, the hiding place of the stolen treasure.
2: But you don't know who killed Barin.
11: That is still a mystery.
2: I could make a good guess with you. But who are Carl and Luigi? Those names have any significance to you?
11: Why do you ask that?
2: They arrived at the roadhouse by boat with a dozen plug uglies. They tried to liquidate us.
11: That completes the picture. Carl and Luigi are the other members of the original Barin gang. They are the men who smuggled the $100 million loot out of Berlin.
2: And there must be two sets of international crooks. That's what Emily meant about a second gang having arrived.
11: Hello, as the Portuguese gang arrived in the city.
2: Yeah, they tied up Emily at the roadhouse and laid a trap for Carl and the rest of the Barin boys.
0: You know, there seem to be international hoodlums under every rock these days.
2: What about the Hindu, Malcolm? Emily called him His Highness.
11: I trailed him and Barin here from Spain. I knew eventually they'd lead me to the diamonds. That was when I cabled in Gramercy Park for help.
0: His Highness is able to buy $100 million worth of diamonds?
11: Not only able, but eager.
2: Probably willing to deal with whichever gang ends up with the stone. Huh? Hey, did you say you have a jeep, Malcolm?
11: I have that.
2: And come along. We wasted enough time.
0: Where now, Jack?
2: Back to the Leiden.
0: Back to the battlefront, men. Let's have at 'em.
2: We must be nearly there.
11: Right around the next turn, just ahead.

0: Right around the next turn, just ahead.
1: Then run the Jeep off the road into these woods. We'll sneak out.
2: We'll have cover almost to the buildings.
3: Come on. Must be just a few yards through the trees.
4: I say, you chaps smell smoke?
0: Well, now that you mention it.
1: Hey, look. Dead bodies. Two, three, four of them.
0: Some of the Portuguese gun.
4: Well, sure. Here's one of Barron's boys. I remember his face.
1: What's that? Come on. It means we're in time. Here we are, near to the woods. Hold it, hold it.
3: Sure.
4: Well, the two gangs must have had a private war.
0: Look, the Leidenhurst has been burned.
1: How about that? War to the death in the jungle.
4: Gang battle and burned out. Nothing but the chimney and the concrete foundation.
0: There are more signs of battle. Those men sprawled out there.
4: Well, they're not taking a nap. But which side won?
3: We'll soon know. Don't forget that dynamite blast we just heard.
0: You mean they were blasting for the treasure?
1: Here they come. Keep back out of sight.
4: Uh-oh. There's our girl, Emily, and Carl. Wonder where Luigi is.
0: Emily's directing her men to go into the ruins. The treasure's in there, Packard. It's lost forever. The place must have been an inferno.
3: Don't you believe it. Emily knows what she's doing.
4: Positively. And I'll bet money that explosion we just heard blasted open the cement foundation.
0: Of course. She and Barra must have concealed the treasure in the foundation when they built this place 3 years ago.
3: Hey, look. Down on the river by the boathouse.
4: I say, a yacht. An ocean-going yacht.
3: Right. The La Cana, Bombay. Train your field glasses on her, Malcolm.
0: I will do.
3: Can you make out anything?
0: Aye. It's Manbalaskars, Hindus, East Indians.
3: Our Indian potentate ship.
0: Aye, he's on the bridge, watching through glasses.
3: Here comes Emily with Carl and their men from behind that cement wall.
4: Well, they're carrying something. It looks like a footlocker.
3: Good. Now listen, you two. The Maharaja is quite willing and able to buy the treasure, but I don't believe you'll have any part of a fight. And the three of us can handle Emily and her gang.
0: We haven't a prayer if the Indian and his men come ashore.
3: That's a chance we'll have to take.
4: Yeah, there they come with the second footlocker.
0: All the jewels are in those two cases. I know that much.
3: And it's time for us to move in. Malcolm, cover us with your rifle, will you?
0: Hurry.
3: All set, Reggie?
4: Ready and willing.
5: Let's go!
6: Carl! Carl, here, come
5: here! Son of a... Shoot them quick! Fight them all!
3: Good work, Malcolm. Keep it up.
5: Wait into them, Reggie.
7: It's a pleasure. Yeah. Yeah, that does it. Two old commandos are still worth a ton of beef. Oh, look out, Jack, behind you.
6: Kill you? Let me go, I kill you.
1: Emily, stop it, you little cat. Give me that knife.
6: I can bite you.
1: Now, give me that knife. Is this the jerk you used to knife your husband in the back because you were in love with Carl?
6: You lie.
1: You want to bet on it?
0: Luigi's over there. He's shot in the back.
1: Yeah, Emily and Carl are going to have it all to themselves.
4: Too bad, honey. Boyfriend's gone bye-bye.
6: Canaille. Dog.
0: Cut. The yacht. It's pulling out in a midstream. His Highness doesn't want any part of this.
1: Let him go. We got what we came for.

0: Uh-huh, Senor Pecos. You're giving me much pleasure this evening.
1: Yeah, that's my line.
0: So?
1: Sure, always let the man be the first to say he's grateful.
0: But you are so brave. So very much a man. How is a girl going to keep still when her heart sends the words to her lips?
1: Look, are you sure you're only the desk clerk at the Amsterdam Hotel here in Paramaribo?
0: You do not think so?
1: You're much too pretty and much too facile with your pretty words. You could do better than being a receptionist.
0: Oh, you will take me with you?
1: Well,
0: for the man who has captured international gangsters and have saved $100 million worth of diamonds, you can do anything.
1: Is that so now?
0: Si. You could take me to the Riviera and make me a very glamorous woman. Or you could take me to Hollywood and make me a beautiful movie actress.
1: Now, just a minute.
0: But you say yourself that I should not hide away down here in Paramaribo.
1: But I'm a man about the world, not a Hollywood agent.
0: Ah, senor. You do this one little thing
2: for me. Oh, hello, Jack Olver.
1: Oh, Reggie, where'd you pop from? Here, sit down.
0: No, send him away.
2: I say, is that polite?
1: Yes, sit down.
2: Well, matter of fact, can't do it. Here, read this cablegram.
1: What's the matter now?
0: Please, you will take me with you.
2: Uh-oh.
1: Jack Packard and Reggie York. You are requested to return to London immediately for special assignment in connection with the kidnapping of a girl's finishing school.
2: What? Somebody's run off with a girl's finishing school. How do you like that?
1: Signed, the 21 old men of 10 Gramercy Park.
0: Please, I am much more interesting than a silly schoolgirl.
2: Yeah, I'll bet you are, sweetheart, but get your hat, Jack. The Transatlantic Air Express is holding seats for us.
0: For me, too?

0: not. How in blazes do you kidnap a girl finishing school?
1: Look, are you going to let this Englishman come between us?
0: Goodbye, honey. Next time I'm in Paramaribo, remind me to find out your name.
1: So, senor, you are a wolf. A wicked American wolf, and I spit upon you.
2: Come on, Wolf. The 21 old graybeards are

You have just heard I Love Adventure, a new Carlton E. Morse production featuring Michael Ruffetto as Jack Packard and Tom Collins as Reggie York. Next week brings International Incident Number 6, entitled The Girls Finishing School Kidnapping, an affair ranging from the Adriatic to the mountain fastness of Tibet. This evening, the spokesman was played by Everett Glass, Van Huygens by Louis Van Ruten, Emily by Lillian Byatt. Don Morrison played the Mexican. Lal Chan Mera was Ollie. Dan O'Herlihy was the Cockney waiter. Alma Lawton was the Spanish room clerk. And Russell Thorson played Carl. The $100 Million Manhunt was written by Carlton E. Morse with John Paul Schofield. 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Your announcer, Dresser Dahlstedt.

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2: This is the story of a man who never belonged anywhere, whose backyard is the world, whose ways of life are the dreams of escape for those who want action but never find it. The man, John Steele, adventurer.
3: Cairo, the capital of Egypt. Almost 2 million people, situated on the Nile Delta. Cairo, where the Arabs routed the Romans in 641 A.D. and the modern Egyptians booted Farouk in 1952. Cairo, the city with its hand out, where there's a beggar, a rogue, or a peddler every 3 feet. And wherever you turn, a pickpocket. Yeah. Cairo, where the natives have that native intelligence, a walk around with button-down flaps on their pockets. But, oh, those women of Cairo. Many of them the most beautiful in the world. And so I get to Cairo whenever I can, especially when a friend wires, prize relic stolen, need assistance. I was lying on my back, not moving a muscle, trying to relax, trying not to move so the sweat wouldn't run in streams along my body, but it didn't do much good. The bed felt like a wet mop under me, and rivers of perspiration rolled off my forehead and filled up my ears. I had a tall, cooling, suffering bar steward beside me. Gin, brandy, mint, lime, lemon, orange, ginger ale, bitters, and ice, all thrown together. I'd paid 95 cents for it, and every penny was turning into sweat, quickly and efficiently. I stared up at the ceiling, high, distant, almost 25 feet above my head. It wasn't very interesting, and the flies kept getting in my line of vision anyway. There seemed to be thousands of them, buzzing, diving, sweeping, crawling on my hands, my shoulders, my face. More than once, I pulled a sheet over my head. But then there was always the question of which would be the better way to die, by suffocation or fly bite. I couldn't sleep, kept looking at my watch. Time passed slowly, too slowly. But finally, it was getting on toward the hour I was to meet Atala in the bar at Shepherd's. Shepherd's, the best-known, most famous hotel in the Middle East, where Napoleon stayed, where the food is good and safe. I walked along the line of people in the bar, looking under every fez for the face I sought. Finally, I spotted it. Light brown, chubby, a friendly face with a dreamy, sensitive look about it. Atala.
4: Oh, John! John, it's good to see you again.
3: Great day, isn't it?
4: This time of year in Cairo, it is always insufferable, but Mahesh.
3: You look pretty good, Atala.
4: Well, life is sometimes wearying, but we must make the best of it. Mahesh.
3: You having some kind of trouble?
4: A kind of trouble, yes.
3: Tell me about it.
4: Well, as you know, one of my enterprises is dealing in Egyptian antiquities.
3: Antiques?
4: Yes. For museums, private collectors, anyone interested in ancient Egyptian culture and civilization.
3: Mm-hmm. Sounds lucrative.
4: Yes, it can be at times. Oh, thank you. And interesting also, but there the trouble begins.
3: What trouble?
4: For the past 2 months, John, I have been the victim of thieves. Low, despicable, ordinary thieves whom I know must not realize the value of the objects they abscond with.
3: Don't make that mistake, Atala. A guy steals something, he knows it's valuable.
4: Yes, I know, but to make a living in such a way. To steal money, all right, food, perhaps a person is hungry. But to be so insensitive as to steal the ancient relics of my own country, to dispose of these beautiful things for money, probably on the black market.
3: I know how you must feel, Atala. But tell me, just what's been stolen?
4: Oh, a number of things. For example, some tableware. few bowls, a jug, two goblets.
5: Tableware?
4: Hmm?
5: Well, I don't get what all the fuss is about.
4: You do not understand, John. You do not understand, my friend.
5: Well, I guess not.
4: This tableware, in alabaster, beautiful objects, exquisitely done, dating back to the Old Kingdom.
5: Old Kingdom? Which one was that?
4: The 3rd to the 7th dynasty, 2780 to about 2280 B.C.
5: 2780? You mean that stuff might have been close to 5,000 years old?
4: Exactly. Now you can appreciate the value.
5: Yeah. Antiques.
4: Mm-hmm. Yes.
5: What else, Atala?
4: Then there is a statue missing, a wooden statue of a royal physician dating back to about the time of Pernive, about 2440 B.C., and an offering table of the same period.
5: Table? How big?
4: Oh, I should say 4 feet long, too high.
5: Well, it's not a large table.
4: No, easy for a man to handle. Offering tables were not usually very large.
5: And the statue?
4: Oh, a little over 5 feet tall, in wood.
5: Not very heavy.
4: No.
5: What about the police, Atala? Haven't they been able to help?
4: The police. You know the police. They try, but...
5: And you think I can help?
4: Oh, I am most grateful.
5: Tell you what I'd like to do first.
4: Yes?
5: Have a look at the rest of your collection. You know, get an idea about what all this stuff is that you've been talking about. So as I know what I'm searching for.
4: Oh, but of course, John. And you will have dinner at my home. Be my honored guest.
5: Good. I was angling for a good meal. Let's go. Atala lived on the outskirts of Cairo. He was wealthy, and his home was large and in good taste. His hospitality, gracious and warm. It was cooler out there, and we sat cross-legged on the ground, eating and drinking and talking until the sun began to set across the Nile. Later, he took me to his private museum, an outer building where the relics of ancient Egyptian culture were sorted and kept under lock and key. I followed Atala from table to table, looking, listening, and slowly I began to catch glimpses of that ancient civilization. The easygoing, happy people of the Nile and their everyday life, their homes, their children, their religion. But all the time I was conscious of someone watching. Although I didn't hear anything, see anything, till I turned my head quickly at one point, and there he was, watching silently, almost like a cat, one of those Egyptian cats, his eyes gleaming brightly, following our every move.
4: Ah, Hassim, I thought you were gone to Cairo.
6: No, I did not go.
4: This is Mr. Steele, Hassim, a friend of ours. He will help us.
5: Hello, Hassim.
6: Utterance of Amun-Re, Lord of Karnak. I give thee might and a victory over all hill countries. I set thy glory and the fear of thee in all low countries, the terror of thee as far as the four pillars of the sky. There is none who rebels against thee in all that the sky encircles. What the ocean encircles is held in thy grasp.
5: What was that?
4: A hymn, is it not, Hassim? On the victories of Thutmose.
6: Yes, I am.
5: That Thutmose, he was quite a guy if all that stuff was true.
6: It is not well to ridicule the hymns, the deeds of our illustrious ancestors, Mr. Steele.
5: Well, I wasn't trying to be funny. I didn't mean to...
6: It is not well with one who ridicules.
5: I'm sorry, Hassan. I didn't mean to offend.
4: Going back to Cairo, you will not spend the night?
5: Oh, as long as I have a hotel room, Atala, I might as well use it. Anyway, there are a few things I have to attend to. I'll be out again in the morning.
4: Oh, good.
5: By the way, that Hassim.
6: Hassim?
5: You've had him investigated since those robberies?
6: Hassim?
4: No, John. No, not Hassim. You cannot suspect Hassim.
5: What's so funny about it?
4: Hassim would not steal the relics. He understands them, loves them. He would not convert them to money, either illegally or legally. Perhaps he does not have any deeper appreciation than I for them, but he has a different kind.
5: How so?
4: It is said that Hassim is descended directly along the royal lines of ancient Egypt. that his blood is noble and pure, that it is tied with that of the royal architect, Kapunesu.
7: Mm-hmm. Who says all this?
4: Well, Hassin himself, and others who know of him.
7: Well, he sure is a strange one.
0: The beginning of danger and a piece of the unknown. There's much of these when in a moment we hear more in the story of John Steele.

0: In Cairo, if you want a taxi, you either get an ancient, dilapidated, gasoline-driven relic that belongs in the museum along with the mummies, or a gharri. The following morning, I hired a gharri and went out to Atala's place again. Atala was tied up on business, so waiting for him, I wandered to the outbuilding, where I found Hassin sorting some relics that had been acquired from the ancient city of Thebes.
1: Good morning.
0: Don't mind if I hang around, do you?
1: Make yourself comfortable.
0: Thanks. Cigarette, Hassin?
1: I do not smoke.
0: Mm-hmm. I'm sorry if I offended you yesterday.
1: It is forgotten.
0: Oh, that little table over there, Hassin. What is it?
1: An offering table.
0: Like the one that was stolen?
1: Yes.
0: What's it for?
1: In the great days of Egypt, long ago, it was placed in the tomb of the dead one. And upon it were placed the offerings to assure comfort and our well-being in the world beyond the tomb.
0: Funerals were big in those days, huh?
1: There was a great procession. And many things were brought in offering.
0: Well, it's interesting, Hassin. Very interesting.
1: It is not a subject for humor, Mr. Steele.
0: Yeah, I know. I don't mean I'm laughing at the ceremony, anything like that. After all, the funeral ceremony is a serious thing today, still. But this stuff about bringing food... Well, now, look. When a man's alive, he's got to eat. There's no question about that. But after he's dead... Well, you ever see a dead man eat, Hassin?
1: No. But have you ever been dead, Mr. Steele? Or can you prove to me that the pangs of hunger are not with us after death?
0: If we had to feed all the dead in the world, there wouldn't be enough left for the living.
1: But we must not forget the dead, Mr. Steele.
0: You don't mean to tell me you still believe in all this stuff, do you?
1: Believe? What one believes is one's own personal property, one's own business.
0: Oh, now, look, I...
1: It is your right, Mr. Steele, to believe what you care to. It is my right to believe the dictates of my soul.
0: You mean you do believe in the customs of the ancient Egyptians?
1: I am an Egyptian.
0: Yeah, but this is the 20th century, Hassin.
1: Good day, Mr. Steele.
0: Oh, now, listen, I didn't mean to...
1: Good day.
0: By that time, Atala had finished his business conference and was free. He was sitting down to eat again and invited me to join him. That was one of Atala's favorite pastimes, eating. As I watched him stuff his mouth and grunt approval of each bit of food, I thought back to my talk with Hassin and found myself wondering whether Atala would need to consume the same amount of food after he died. And I figured it'd keep his family broke for the rest of their lives.
2: You are not eating well, my friend.
0: Oh, I'm not very hungry, Atala.
2: But do have some fruit, huh?
0: No thanks. I don't feel very well today.
2: You must be careful of the food you eat in Egypt, John. Dine only in the best hotels, the larger restaurants, and anything that grows near the surface of the ground.
1: No.
2: Oh, never.
0: I'll remember that, Atala.
2: There is much to be said in favor of Egypt. But then there is much to be said in favor of the rest of the world also, huh? Malaise.
0: What is this word, malaise, that everybody's so free with?
2: Malaise?
0: Mm-hmm.
2: Well, the best translation would be, as you Americans say, what's the difference?
0: Oh. Here today, gone tomorrow. Look, is that the attitude you take about the stuff that's been stolen from you?
2: Oh, of course not, John.
0: Well, you haven't mentioned it since I've been here.
2: I have been waiting for you to suggest something.
0: Hassin.
2: Oh, Hassin, John. I told you the idea is preposterous. Hassin is from a long line of...
0: Yeah, family. I know all about his ancestors. I've got a plan.
2: Yes?
0: Does Hassin live here?
2: He occupies a room, yes.
0: He ever leave?
2: Oh, he goes to the city every so often, sometimes at night.
0: Okay. Now, I figure we should tail Hassin.
2: Tail?
0: Follow him, sure.
2: All right.
0: Tomorrow night, until we're sure.
2: But it will lead us nowhere, John. Hassin is not a thief.
0: I'm trying to help you, Atala. And you're blocking every plan, every idea.
2: All right. We will follow him for a few days.
0: Good.
2: And I am sure we will find nothing to implicate Hassin in the thefts.
0: But?
2: Malish.
0: The first night, nothing happened. Hossein stayed home, went to bed early. The second night, we followed him into Cairo, where he sat for a while alone, drinking wine in a decrepit cafe. On the third night, there was a change. Hossein hired a gari. We followed in another. And he led us to the banks of the Nile, where he boarded a ferry. We followed, Atala and I, dressed in tattered galabegs, our faces hidden under the folds of cloth. The Nile. Once, long ago, perhaps the most beautiful river in the world. Today, a stream of filth, full of sewage, crawling with schistosoma flukes and yaws germs. Where to bathe is to invite slow, tropical death. On the west bank, we kept a good distance behind Hossein, but never losing sight of him. Later, we were walking behind Hossein through the silent, moonlit streets of the ancient city of Memphis. Once the first city of the Nile, thousands of years ago. Now, a dead city, whose streets lined on either side with rectangular, flat-topped buildings with sloping walls. Old, decayed, silent.
3: Where are we, Atala?
2: A city of the dead. A mastaba field close to Memphis.
3: Mastaba?
2: These buildings around us. Mastabas. Tombs.
3: Oh, tombs.
2: That contain the remains of Egyptians who died in the time of the Old Kingdom, perhaps, so 4,000 years ago.
3: Look. Look, Hossein. Huh? He's going into one of them. That larger one over there.
2: Yes. Probably the tomb of an important noble or official.
3: Atala.
2: Yes.
3: I've got the creeps.
2: You are not alone with them, my friend.

suspense and action. One leads to the other, and the result we'll hear in a moment with the climax of another adventure with John Steele.

0: light, bright but soft and diffused, cast long dark shadows on the ground, and the white walls of the tombs were like towering ghosts above us. As we approached the tomb that Hossein had entered, the hairs on the back of my neck began to stand up, and I felt something like a little kid again, seeing a graveyard for the first time. We entered a long, narrow passage. It led to a courtyard, and around us, on all sides, were doors.
1: Wait. Three, four entrances.
2: Yes. There are two or three separate tombs here.
0: Which one do you think he's in?
1: Quiet.
0: You hear? Sounds like it's coming from the tomb on our right.
2: Yes.
0: Well, come on. What are we waiting for? The entrance to the tomb was a great, high, narrow door, partly open. On either side of it, two giant painted figures stood holding spears, the guardians of the dead. We went through the door, crept silently, and found ourselves in a narrow alley. It was dark. I switched on a pocket flash. The walls of the tomb jumped into sight. The passage turned to the left then, and as we turned with it, I switched off the flash, because at the far end we could see a dim light. We crept silently, and then the passage opened into a small room lit by candles. We peeked cautiously around the corner of it, and there was Hossein, on his knees before a low table, muttering in a language I couldn't recognize. And on the table were arranged bowls filled with food and drink and flowers. There were loaves of bread, a nearly killed chicken, fruits, vegetables. He was dressed in ancient ceremonial robes, and his muttered words sounded old and obscure. I knew it wasn't Arabic. The scene was fantastic, like looking through a picture window back into the past, thousands of years into the past. I felt my heart beating loudly and thought its sound would give us away. But Hossein was too far off in his mind to realize our presence. Atala. Atala, what's happening? What's going on?
2: He's saying prayers. Ancient Egyptian prayers.
1: What the
2: quiet? Yes, they're all here.
1: What?
2: I recognize them. The things that were stolen?
1: Yes.
2: Those bowls, the alabaster bowls.

0: believed that the deceased would rise through it to partake of the food on the offering table. Atawa, yes. Let's get out of here.
1: Leave?
0: Oh, it is so interesting, John. Let's get out of here, Atawa, before I start seeing 4,000-year-old mummies coming up through the floor. As you wish, my friend.

0: We crept out through the passage, slowly, out through the door, out of the courtyard. And when we were standing under the bright Egyptian night sky off from the tomb, I relaxed a little, breathed the cool, refreshing air deeply.
1: Cigarette?
2: Yes, thank you.
1: What are you going to do, Atala?
2: I don't know, John. I do not know what to do.
1: It's a problem.
2: He has stolen.
1: Yeah.
2: I could have him arrested.
1: Yeah.
2: And yet, I don't know, my friend.
1: Mind if I make a couple of suggestions, Atala?
2: I am waiting.
1: He stole, yeah, but not for money.
2: Yes.
1: I don't know who that is in there at the bottom of the burial shaft, but it's probably one of Hassin's family.
2: Yes.
1: Now, Hassin, he's old, Atala. Over 80 and senile.